0: We're in the Beaver State.
1: Just keep jumping. It's going to take a while.
2: This feels so good.
0: And this is Parked. Southern Oregon, home to towering forests, sparkling lakes, and of course, Crater Lake National Park. Before we head there, we're starting off with a step back in time.
2: It is a beautiful day here in Southern Oregon, so we are going to hang out at Roxy Ann Winery, where I hear they have something special planned for us. So let's head inside. Chad, how's it going?
1: Good, Abby.
2: So you're one of the owners here at Roxy Ann Winery. What is your family connection to this place?
1: My family has owned this property for over 100 years. We purchased it first in 1896, and it was 450 acres.
2: And what makes Southern Oregon a great place to make wine?
1: It's a very diverse climate. From where we're standing on the east side of the Rogue Valley, very warm afternoons, to cooler afternoons on the west side of the valley.
2: So this is the tasting room, right?
1: Correct.
2: Where is the vineyard?
1: Let me show you.
2: Okay. I'll follow you.
1: Okay. Get affected by the weather, leaning up and floating like a feather. Welcome to our vineyard.
2: Thank you. It's gorgeous.
1: Yeah, we got a beautiful day here in Southern Oregon. Well, let me take you down a row and we'll kind of show you the process of making wine.

0: dump that fruit in here. And now for the fun part. You're going to get to take your socks and shoes off.
1: Oh, man.
0: We're going to press the juice out of the fruit. Commercially, we put it in a big press, but now we're going to do it the old-fashioned way, where you get to squeeze your toes between the grapes.
1: Nothing like wine with a side of toe jam. Oh!
0: Ooh.
1: Oh, yeah. That feels nice.
0: There it is.
1: Oh, okay.
0: The goal is to, yes, get all the juice out of the grapes, so you just keep jumping. It's going to take a while.
1: This feels so good.
2: Okay, I may be channeling my inner Lucille Ball and the iconic grape stomping scene.
0: So once we get all the juice out of the grapes, we would take and separate the juice from the grape skin itself and then introduce yeast to it. And the yeast will eat the sugars in the grapes and eventually we'll have wine.
1: Oh, so back then, they would do this. How long would it take? Because it's hard to get a lot of juice out of there.
0: Well, back then, yeah, I mean, back then they would do this, and then they would separate the grapes, and natural yeast in the air, yeast in the environment, would interact with the sugars in the fruit, and that's how wine was originally produced.
1: Cheers.
0: Cheers.
1: Was I actually not supposed to drink that?
0: But
1: it's delicious. Well, now that we tasted it before, maybe we should taste the after.
0: Sounds good.
1: Thank you so much, Chad.
0: You're welcome.
1: Cheers to you.
0: Cheers.
1: Cheers.
2: It's time to rest those feet and wind down because our day wasn't over just yet. As the sun set, we headed out for an after dark experience.
1: We're going to do something a little different on Parked. We are going out in nighttime for a kayak tour with Sky Lakes Wilderness Adventures. And Mark here is going to lead us. Hi, Mark.
3: Hi, Abby. It's great to have you out here with us.
1: What's going on?
3: We're going to go out and see some wildlife out here. It's awesome.
1: Oh, my
3: awesome gosh. At night. Yeah.
1: So what makes nighttime better to go out on the kayaks?
3: Oh, you get to see the beavers and the muskrats and the bats come out.
1: And why this location?
3: We're on the west side of the Upper Klamath Lake, which is the largest lake in the state of Oregon. This is one of the pristine, beautiful marshes that we have.
1: Is this one mine?
3: This one's yours. This one's mine.
1: Yep. Okay. Let's hit it.
3: All right.

0: Mark, you're from here. What do you think separates this place from everywhere else in the United States?
1: You know, I've been all over Oregon. Oregon is beautiful. We have the coast and we have the high desert. And the upper Klamath Basin here, I think, is, God, a pretty special. I find it the most special place in all of Oregon, actually. I'm going to be a little biased living here, but...
0: it's hard not to be biased when you're looking at this sunset.
2: I've been running out of time here lately. Only one running round trying to save me. Sun breaks through.
0: I can't get over this. My gosh.
2: And I can feel high and far.
3: At this point, Mother Nature was just showing off. A stunning sunset led right into another amazing display in the sky.
2: This place, so just take me.
0: Look at these stars. Now I see why you come out here at night, Mark.
4: Corey just told me such an interesting fact. He was basically saying that Native Americans would study nature. They would mimic nature to know how to survive. For instance, beavers would build little dens out of sticks and mud. So Native Americans thought, okay, that's a great idea too, and people obviously to this day. I mean, we build things just like animals do, so nature has such an important purpose in our lives for so many different reasons.
0: I don't want it to be over, Mark.
1: Yeah, it was awesome.
0: It was not only a remarkable experience, but I'm going to be carrying this sense of calm with me for the rest of the year.
1: A little reset of the year. Come back next year if you need a reset. We'll be here.
0: Deal.
1: Thank you.
0: Thank you so much, Mark.
3: What an incredible experience. It's really moments like these that remind me how important it is just to slow down and take time to enjoy everything nature has to offer.
2: Which way do I go to get home?
0: Someone's gonna have to steer me because I can't see a darn thing. It's pitch black in front of me.
5: Ah, the Roxy Ann Winery with the complete toe edition of the wine.
0: Oh, yeah. Exactly. I was like, I hope no one's actually drinking this wine because my feet are clean, but there were some bugs in there as well. But, you know, I guess that's more protein.
5: Yeah.
0: It's good. This is such a fun experience, and it's funny because now I do Wine Nation as this was before we even did the wine show. So I learned a lot about the Oregon wine scene, which was really fun. They had this dog that was trotting around.
5: You
0: go to these wineries, and it does. I kind of mentioned this with our ranch in the Sequoias. It's just like a family,
5: and they
0: are inviting you in to be part of their family.
5: And it's laid back. I mean, you got dogs are walking through the wine rows as well. It's beautiful. Now, got to ask you this. You both took a sip out of the stuff that you just crushed with your feet, and you both didn't swallow it. You're both like,
0: It feels good. Yeah, we just, you know, swished it around our mouth a little bit. I don't know if he actually drank it, but I did put it in. No, he didn't.
5: He
0: was just trying to make me feel better. See, this is what families do.
5: That's exactly right. They
0: pretend.
5: He did. So you guys spit that out. But then you got the finished product.
0: Yeah.
5: How did that taste?
0: So good. Much better than the toe jam wine. But once you learn about the process, it does give you a better appreciation for what these winemakers go through to make the products that they do.
5: Mm-hmm.
0: And the wine was delicious.
5: It was great.
0: Yeah. You know, like, I grew up on the West Coast, and I didn't drink Oregon wine as much as, you know, Sonoma and Napa, but it tastes delicious. And again, I think pairing it with the national park, you kind of feel when you taste the wine, just the nature and kind of it pairs well with the experience that we just had.
5: Yeah, it's so great. Before you even get to the park, there's other things to do. Like you went night kayaking and you were searching out for beavers.
0: Yeah, exactly.
5: And the kayak itself, I thought was great. It's clear and it was all lit up at night. How was that experience?
0: It was serene as all get out. You know, you go to these national parks, I've never seen stars like that. Mm-hmm. And, you know, you're going through it at sundown. So yeah. You get kind of that sunset vibe. But then once you're done and people are starting to camp and you're going out on the trail, we actually, our guide made homemade bug spray.
5: Oh, no
0: and
5: way.
0: And so we were all wearing that. It smelled really good.
5: I was going to say, what is in the trick. Homemade?
0: Not sure.
5: It's not like the homemade jellyfish thing remedy. I hope.
0: We got toe jam wine and homemade bug spray. But yeah, I love that experience a lot. And it kind of reminds you of what people did back before technology, how right. They navigated these waterways mm-hmm. and what they had to look out for.
5: Yeah, and tell me about when it opens up the skies, because there's very little light pollution right there. Mm-hmm. I mean, that's a whole new experience to see all the stars like that.
0: Oh, yeah. You know, even having one car on with the headlights mm-hmm. just ruins it. And you're just out there. We're like, everyone turn off your cars at least just for 15 minutes. We just sat there and looked up and you can hear the bugs and you feel the wind. And it was perfect weather. Mm-hmm. Not too hot, not too cold. It's when people say, hey, think about your happy place. That's one of the places I think of.
5: That's what you said. And what about the beavers? Did you actually spot any of those guys?
0: We heard them in the distance.
5: Yeah. You can hear them chewing on stuff.
0: We saw, you know, it's hard because you see their little backs.
5: Yeah,
0: but didn't see one's full face, but... Mm-hmm. Yeah, we had our eyes peeled.
5: Because we've got a lake in our back of our yard in Georgia, and those things, I love them, but they've taken my neighbor's trees and use it as dams very often.
0: Yeah.
5: My neighbor doesn't care for them that much.
0: Well, what's cool is that they build these, their houses,
5: huge
0: they've got
5: lodges.
0: Rooms in
5: mm-hmm.
0: there.
5: Yeah.
0: It's just, we got toe jam wine and homemade bug spray.
5: Yeah.
0: But yeah, I love that experience a lot, and it kind of reminds you of what people did back before technology, how
5: right.
0: they navigated these waterways mm-hmm. and what they had to look out for.
5: Yeah, and tell me about when it opens up the skies, because there's very little light pollution right there.
0: Mm-hmm.
5: I mean, that's a whole new experience to see all the stars like that.
0: Oh, yeah. You know, even having one car on with the headlights mm-hmm. just ruins it. And you're just out there. We're like, everyone turn off your cars at least just for 15 minutes. We just sat there and looked up and you can hear the bugs and you feel the wind. And it was perfect weather.
5: Mm-hmm.
0: Not too hot, not too cold. It's when people say, hey, think about your happy place. That's one of the places I think of.
5: That's what you said. And what about the beavers? Did you actually spot any of those guys?
0: We heard them in the distance.
5: Yeah. You can
0: and
5: hear them chewing on stuff.
0: We saw, you know, it's hard because you see their little backs.
5: Yeah,
0: but
5: right.
0: didn't see one's full face, mm-hmm. but... Yeah, we had our eyes peeled.
5: Because we've got a lake in our back of our yard in Georgia, and those things, I love them, but they've taken my neighbor's trees and use it as dams very often.
0: Yeah.
5: My neighbor doesn't care for them that much.
0: Well, what's cool is that they build these, their houses,
5: huge
0: they've got
5: lodges.
0: Rooms in
5: mm-hmm.
0: there.
5: Yeah.
0: It's just, I'm like, wow, I need to call up one of these to be my architect once I buy a house.
5: I mean, they're very efficient as well, and they don't eat the fish. They actually only eat wood, which is what I found out was pretty amazing.
0: Yeah, that's a good diet.
5: Yeah.
0: I wish it was that easy for humans.
5: Me too. Oh, my gosh. I mean, it's so fun to watch. Keep it tuned here. We got more coming up.

0: 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Call now.
1: All right, welcome back to Park Places, everybody. Bob Van Dillon, Abby Hornacek right here, going behind the scenes as we travel out to Crater Lake National Park. On the bucket list for me, my grandparents came there one time, came back with the pictures. I couldn't believe the color of the water when you first look at it.
2: Oh, my gosh. Yeah, it is spectacular. And what is so great is, you know, this is obviously the focus of the national park, the giant lake. And you think, oh, maybe it's just a lake, but it's not, because the different overlooks show you different things, like Phantom Ship and these rock formations. Yeah. So it's a really cool place to be.
1: And just to get there, it looks like it's fascinating as well.
2: Oh, yeah. And, you know, we ran into a couple and they said, you got to come back during winter. And in my head, I was like, winter? It feels a little cold for me.
1: Right.
2: Yeah, especially with that lake water. You're not going in there. So
1: no, but the rim drive around the two, it's 33 miles. He went on all of it. I can't wait to see it. What happens next? She goes into the water as well. Check it out.
3: It's a beautiful morning in Southern Oregon. We set out for the day as a breathtaking landscape unfolded in front of us.
2: Sitting atop the Cascade Mountain Range in Oregon is the deepest lake in the United States and one of the most pristine on Earth. Its story goes back thousands of years, but its allure continues to inspire visitors to this day and for generations to come. 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Welcome to Crater Lake National Park.
3: Crater Lake National Park was established in 1902, making it the fifth oldest national park in the U.S. It's around 183,000 acres. Visitors can hike in the evergreen forests, camp under the stars, and even cross-country ski in the winter months. But what really makes this park stand out is its stunning lake. Around 7,700 years ago, a 12,000-foot volcano called Mount Mazama collapsed. The explosion left a deep caldera in its place, only filling with rain and snowmelt, which, over hundreds of years, created Crater Lake.
2: We are driving on a historic road called Rim Drive. It's 33 miles of views where you can pull off at any moment to explore the lake, caldera, forests, meadows, you name it. This overlook is significant not only because of its easy access to incredible views, but also because after the Native Americans, this is where gold prospectors first discovered Crater Lake. John Hillman, a 21-year-old prospector, later wrote, quote, "I was at the very edge of the precipice, and nestling far down in the heart of the mountain was the most beautiful body of water I had ever seen." This area gives one of the best views of Phantom Ship. It's one of Crater Lake's two islands. It stands 170 feet tall, 500 feet long, and 200 feet wide. When you see it, it really does resemble a ghostly ship with tall masts and drooping sails. It honestly feels quite spooky. Geologically speaking, it's a resistant remnant of a volcanic cone that was engulfed in the Mazama volcano. The rocky spires that remained after Mount Mazama's massive eruption and collapse are part of the oldest rock in the Crater Lake Basin. Those rocks are over 400,000 years old.
3: We pulled off Rim Drive to check out the Watchman Peak Trail. It's about a mile up the mountain and leads to a lookout with spectacular panoramic views of the lake.
2: This is exciting because what we can see from up here is probably what you think about when you hear the word volcano. This is Wizard Island.
3: After Mount Mazama erupted, new volcanoes inside the caldera formed.
2: The island rises around 760 feet above Crater Lake, but it's just the tip of an underwater volcano that rises 2,500 feet above the lake floor. The part you see right there is only above 2% of the entire volcano.
3: It's a volcano in a volcano. That's so cool.
2: There are three other volcanoes under the lake surface that developed, but only Wizard Island managed to grow high enough to stay above the waterline. Let's keep going to the top. Wow. You get a view from the whole lake up here.
3: It's the purity of the water that makes the lake so vividly blue.
1: Yeah, what's also fascinating is the fact that gold prospectors were the first ones besides the Native Americans to spot this thing.
2: Yeah, you always think about who was the first person to come across this,
1: right,
2: and their first group of people. And, of course, the Native Americans. But then you have these earlier settlers. And I just want to know, I want to be inside of their head.
1: Yeah.
2: Because nowadays we don't get to discover things like they used to. Mm-hmm. You know, we've definitely, unless you're talking about under the ocean surface.
1: Right.
2: We don't know a lot about the ocean. But, yeah, I mean, I can't imagine. Imagine being one of those early prospectors or the Native Americans, also having to live off the land.
1: Yeah.
2: There are animals. There are different things that you can do. But yeah, that water is way too cold. I don't know. Arizona girl. I'm not trying to dive in there to find anything.
1: That's what I was wondering. And when you first spotted the water itself, did the camera do it justice with just the deep blue?
2: No, it didn't. I watched the episode back, and our photographers do such a spectacular job.
1: Right.
2: But there's only so much that you can show. And, you know, being in there, I think it's the scale of it, Bob,
1: yeah.
2: that you look out and then once you're next to it, it looks like an ocean.
1: Yeah.
2: It's
1: thrilling.
2: But it's an ocean with rock formations all around it.
1: Yeah, and also two islands. One's what looks like a ghost ship right there.
2: Yes, it feels haunted.
1: It does.
2: And then the fact that this was a volcano mm-hmm. that erupted
1: yep.
2: thousands of years ago. And now we talked about it earlier, but now it's been filled with all of this water and there's this giant caldera. You think about when it was just a giant hole in the ground.
1: Yeah,
2: and now
1: right.
2: it's filled with water.
1: All right, listen, next up you're going to go to Crater Lake with the cold water. Don't go

0: call right now.
1: Hey, welcome back to Park Places, everybody. Bob Van Dillon here with the adventurous Abby Hornacek. And Abby, this one is another bucket list item for a lot of people, going to Crater Lake. It's not an easy place to get to, though.
2: Yeah, you know, something about these national parks is when you have true nature,
1: yeah,
2: you know, it's a little bit further from civilization. Mm-hmm. But I don't know, Bob. I love that it's not, that they are kind of harder to navigate. This one, I mean, I wouldn't say it's hard. I'll take that back. It's just, you know, it's more of an effort.
1: Yeah.
2: But I love this about this national park because the views on the way to the lake are just as spectacular.
1: It's worth it, right?
2: It is worth it. Yes.
1: And I love that it's a volcano that's collapsed on itself. It's called the Mazama Volcano.
2: Yep.
1: I learned that from you as well.
2: Thank you. I'm trying to educate as much as possible. Yeah, thousands of years ago, it erupted and you got a depression in the earth.
1: Fill up with the water now. It's sparkling blue colors. Just the adventure itself is fantastic. Check this out.
2: This national park obviously focuses on Crater Lake, but it also has so much more to offer. Right now, we are on the Blakeney Falls Trail. It's going to lead us about 2 miles round trip through old growth forest, and it's going to lead us to a popular destination in this park. So follow me.

We got super lucky this trip because we came during a time when the wildflowers are in full bloom. They grow from low elevation shady forests all the way up to the park's highest peaks. And you'll find them growing in all sorts of habitats, like this one alongside streams, rocky cliffs, road ditches, and because of that combination of habitats, wildflowers actually represent the greatest diversity of plants in the park.

0: here we are, Blakeney Falls, even though it's only about 20 to 30 feet tall. What makes this waterfall so spectacular is the water that is fed by snowmelt is cascading over a glacier-carved cliff of petrified volcanic ash.
1: Finally, the most anticipated stop for our crew all day. We headed to the Cleetwood Cove Trail. It's the only stop in the park where you can go down to the lake.
0: This is intense.
1: The hike back is equal to walking up 65 flights of stairs.

0: everyone we keep seeing says we have to at least put our feet in the water. So apparently it's pretty cold, but I think it's not too often you get to put your feet in the deepest lake in the United States. That is very cold. Oh my gosh. The average depth is 1,943 feet. That is 4.9 trillion gallons of water. The average depth that you can see down into this lake is 102 feet. And look at the extreme clarity. You can actually see my feet through the water.
1: We soaked in the lake views a bit longer and geared up for the hike back.
0: Wow.
1: Crater Lake National Park is one of those jaw-dropping places you have to see to believe. I really want to come back here in the winter because I hear that's a totally different way to experience the park. For now, we've got to head back because tomorrow, we're seeing the beauty of Oregon from a whole new perspective.
2: And then after that, you did this special climb to get to these waterfalls. I mean, that place is packed with things to do.
0: I know. Again, people just think it's the lake. It's not. Yeah. There are so many things. And I love, we had the little chipmunks and if you have a little, right. I don't know if you're supposed to feed them, to be honest, but we did anyway. And you know, right. You hold it like this and they're so friendly and they come and eat the food right out of your, right out of your hand. You know, you do feel like you're one with nature, and there are trees too. I love, you know, the sights and the sounds are one thing in these episodes, but actually being there and kind of taking in what it actually feels like. Like, I wish I could transport the air and just blow it through the TV when people are watching, they could smell the fresh trees. That's my next invention.
2: It might be smell-o-vision. I think that's been tried. It's been tried a couple of times. But then you had a little hike. There was 65 stairs. I was writing it down before because I couldn't believe how much you packed into one episode. Mm-hmm. What kind of a hike is that? It looked like it was awful steep.
0: Yeah, it was pretty steep. We actually saw a family going down there, which, you know, it's nature can truly be healing. Mm-hmm. And there was a gentleman in a wheelchair and we were like, whoa, I mean, that's commitment. Wow. And it was so cool to see them. We chatted with them a little bit and they were like, you know, this just feels like something that can, you know, reinvigorate someone's energy. So it's a truly special place.
2: I was watching some of the video we had underneath the water. It did look like there were some fish in the water itself.
0: Those are some tough fish. Those are some tough cookies right there.
2: And you gotta wonder how the heck they got there.
0: I know, right? I don't believe you're allowed to fish in the water, but if there was an apocalypse, we're sending you to dive down there to test spear fish.
2: The deepest lake in the country. I don't know if I'm doing that.
0: No,
2: you said
0: it's
2: the water
0: spooky.
2: Temperature. I've seen you jump into water before. Like in some of the other specials, the water temperature there was like 40. I can't even imagine how cold this was.
0: Yeah, there was one episode we jumped into glacial runoff,
2: right.
0: And it immediately gives you a brain freeze. And I'm like, I don't know if I'm doing that. It knocks the wind out of
2: that's
0: you.
2: That's right.
0: Not a good feeling.
2: It almost freezes you up, so I can imagine. That's the first thing in my head. If she's not totally submerging because you're crazy.
0: Yeah.
2: It must be really cold.
0: It was really cold. I am crazy, though. So.
2: And the weather could not have been any better
0: out
2: there.
0: No, it's perfect. Stop jinxing me, Bob. You've got to stop saying that because, knock on wood.
2: I know.
0: Yeah, no, the weather really does. I mean, in national parks, as you know, it can fluctuate so much, especially as you go up in elevation. It can change very rapidly. So you got the wind, you got the cold air, but we got very, very lucky with this and, you know, very warm people as well. So that'll
2: lucky,
0: keep you.
2: Indeed.
0: Yeah.
2: What time of year was this? Was this in the summertime?
0: This was summer, yeah.
2: Yeah, because you can tell. It was beautiful because when you were hiking on up there, you had the wildflowers that were out in bloom. It looked perfect.
0: Yeah, you know, this is what I say. You could go to the same national park every day of the year. You're going to get a different experience.
2: Wow.
0: So even if you've been there once, you go again and you're going to see different formations. Mm-hmm. The erosion will take out different chunks of rock. And, you get wildflowers, different animals. So.
2: And you get a hell of a good workout.
0: Yeah, you do. I know. I'm like this. I don't even have to go to the gym anymore.
2: No, I mean, you're doing all kinds of like chin-ups, crunches. You're walking up these hills. They're mountains.
0: They are.
2: You're going on up just to get there. Oh, my goodness. Well, hey, don't go away, everybody. More parks.

0: order now.
1: Welcome back to Park Places, everybody. I'm Bob Van Dillon. Abby Hornacek right here, and she's an adventurer for sure. And the greatest things about these national parks is it's not just the park. When you get there and you leave, there's other things to do, like zip line.
2: That's right. You know, if you like to hike, that's great for the national park. But we have gone zip lining before. This one was special. Mm-hmm. The runs were extremely long. It was, you had to hand brake, so you did have to remember, because sometimes, you know, it just catches you. And they let me do all the fun things I wanted. I was, you know, going upside down and, you know, really, really awesome family. Mm-hmm. They also live off the land sometimes. I mean, they do both. But it's just, it's cool to learn from these families who move a place together and they bond and they run these adventure companies. And this one was really spectacular.
1: And it's, you're not just ziplining. I mean, that is great. But just to get up there, you got the ATVs that you're trying to drive around. And I got to tell you, you're an adventurer at heart, because some of those turns you're making, a little nutty.
2: I know. And I wasn't driving. I think it's worse when you're not driving. You know, if on the back of a jet ski with someone, and you're like, man,
1: this is
2: scarier.
1: Try not to hit the wake. What are you doing?
2: Don't
1: take our word for it. Check this out.
2: Got you.
3: Take your shot. Show them what you got. Work it like a boss.
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2: What do you think makes this zip line better than all the others?
5: Well, for starters, we do a lot of handbraking on this course, which is different from a lot of different courses where traditionally you'll just get caught at the end by whatever backup braking system they have. Today, we're going to be teaching you how to use a leather pad to slow yourself down, and you really have all the control.
2: Woo! I can't wait for that. What is the first thing you have to do?
5: The first thing we have to do is get all geared up and get you ready to go.
2: You look official. I think I need to look more official.
5: Yeah, you're slacking right now. I'm not going to lie. We got to
2: really
5: get you ready.
2: Can we fix that?
5: Let's fix it.
2: Okay.
5: And you're ready to go ziplining.
2: Okay.
5: Feeling good?
2: I'm feeling great.
4: Ethan's brother Avery met us at the ATV to take us to the first zipline.
2: Shotgun.
5: These guys will have
4: after a safety lesson, we were ready to fly.
2: Okay, see you later.
6: Okay, so the one you just did was 320 feet. This next one is going to jump up a tad at 1,425 feet.
2: Just a tad.
6: Quite a bit longer. What I do need you to do, so you make it all the way, is you are going to have your hands up top on this trolley. You're going to lean back and tuck those knees up as high as you can get them. And of course, you got to scream because it's voice activated. A little bit of a cannonball!
2: Okay.
5: Remember, you got to scream cannonball on this one.
2: Okay.
5: Let's see it.
2: All right, cannonball.
5: Here we go, cannonball.
2: Cannonball!
4: Yeah! Ziplining in the Fremont-Winema National Forest is a totally thrilling experience. As you soar through the air, you're surrounded by lush canopy trees and spanning valley views in the distance.
2: Oh my gosh, it's stunning! I forgot what to do for a second. Bye!

0: For my last run, I wanted to try something that Avery has been talking about all day long.
1: Let's get you hooked up here.
0: Woo-hoo!
1: Hop on up on that
0: Rick
1: ball.
0: Time.
2: All right, send her down.
1: Avery's ready for you.
0: If Avery is ready, then that means I'm ready.
3: All right, I already forgot.
1: Keep me on my toes.
3: There we go. That's right. Why. All right, ready?
1: I'm ready. 3, 2, 1.
3: Woo!

0: We just did our first trick, and it was very fun.
1: We learned that there was only one way back to the ground, a rappel of 55 feet, upside down.
2: Avery, catch me!
0: You guys really were perfect. I'm not just saying that. Seriously, I have had such a great time with you guys, and I appreciate it so much. Mm-hmm. I am just going to be dreaming about this moment over and over again when I go to sleep because I want to relive it.
3: I love it.
0: This is the most beautiful zip line I've ever done. I guess we'll just have to come back.
3: I'm in. All we'll right. have you back.
0: Yeah. All right. We'll do it. See ya. Go into my hand. All right. Yes! Now catch it back. Oh, thank God. We would have had to start all over. Nice playing with you, Tyler. Hypnotize the firelight. See the glow up over the sun. Well, that does it for us here in Oregon. Crater Lake National Park was spectacular. Just to see a volcanic depression in the earth that's filled with water was wild. We also had so many fun experiences, from night kayaking to stomping on grapes and, of course, zip lining. This is going to be a trip that we'll remember for a long time. Thank you so much for coming along. We'll catch you next time on Parked.
4: I have a zip line. You can't go wrong. Now, you're right. The handbrake, if you forget to do that, you're going face first into the tree.
0: I know. I loved it because, you know, sometimes when you do these adventures, like bungee jumping we talked about on a different episode, you don't really have to worry about anything except for yourself. Right. You're like, I'm just going to jump, whatever. They'll catch me. And you trust the adventure company. We trusted this adventure company, too. It's kind of cool to have your own fate in your hands as well.
4: That's true.
0: There were backup brakes that if you did not handbrake, it's not the end of the world.
4: The backup brake is a tree right in front of you.
0: Yeah.
4: Boom. I mean, that's
0: we put Bob right there and he catches you.
4: It's the greatest. But you get to do some stunts, too. And I was amazed as well. You had the handheld camera here. First of all, you had to do a total crunch the entire time as you're holding on to the handbrake and holding on to the camera. It looked great, though.
0: Well, thank you.

0: there. How long does a shoot take you? Because I know it wasn't the same day as going up to the crater lake and back.
1: Yeah, we usually plan about 5 work days. So, you know, 2 travel days, 1 on the front, 1 on the end. But it depends on how far away from the park we're staying. And we like to go visit, you know, these small businesses across the state.
0: Yeah.
1: And we learn something different from everybody.
0: I mean, this zip lining is probably the most fun I've seen when you strap on all the cameras together. This place is one of the areas in the world that I've not seen. I've never even gone to Oregon yet, if you can believe that. But
1: all the
0: things you've done around that region were stunning. But it started out first when you're smashing the grapes. I still can't get over that. That they have such nice wines up there in Oregon.
1: For sure. And this is one of the biggest the things that I get from doing this show that I love is that, you know, our country is so large and you have 50 states, but they're like 50 small countries, right?
0: Yeah.
1: So, you know, someone like you who's more from the East Coast and you don't necessarily travel to the West. So that's the goal with the show, is to bring that beauty to people who are watching at home, hopefully inspire them to get out there. But Oregon is a place where, yeah, I mean, unless you have a destination, I mean, you got to check it out, because each state, each area is so vastly different.
0: And they call it the Beaver State.
1: Yeah.
0: And you did go in a kayak trying to find the beavers, but then you realize when you're away from all the city lights and it just opens up at night. I mean, that's what our people that first came across the country saw, and the Native Americans saw for thousands of years. I mean, just the Milky Way itself. You don't get that in the big cities.
1: No, and you have those the early prospect. I believe he was 21 years old. And
0: yeah,
1: he's like,
0: the gold digger.
1: Check out this site. I've never seen anything like this.
0: Yeah.
1: So it is a blessing. I mean, we live in the New York tri-state area. And, you know, you're navigating the city, you're seeing the same buildings every single day. And, you know, depending on what state you live in, you might see the same views every day.
0: Mm-hmm.
1: But then you go to one of these national parks and it's unlike anything else. And then once you learn about how it all formed.
0: Right.
1: I know, that's where I nerd out. I'm like, this
0: 100%.
1: You're telling me there was a volcano, that now there's a depression in the earth. And at one point there were 3 volcanoes underneath the water surface. And, you know, some of the rock formations that just peaking out like 2%.
0: And there's one volcano in another. The volcano is what you're saying before. It's like, this is amazing.
1: Yeah, I don't know how, if I want to be close to any volcanoes, but those ones aren't as active nowadays.
0: Mount St. Helens in 1980, but that was another state away.
1: Yeah, exactly.
0: Yeah, I'm sure you're fine out
1: there.
0: Got
1: it out of its system.
0: But another great thing about these adventures is you can clearly tell you're a volcanologist, you're a geologist, you're a botanist as well, because when you're walking up there and you're explaining how these things are formed, you did your research.
1: You give me way too much credit. But that is where I love this show, and I feel so blessed that I get to do it, because I am obsessed with learning, and I like to hear these things, because, you know, a lot of people, if you go on vacation, maybe you don't always research the places you're going. You just want to see the views.
0: Right.
1: But then when you learn about it, you have so much more context, and it makes you appreciate that you're standing where a volcano erupted or whatever national park you're at. It just, it adds to your experience.
0: Now, when you were there, you were doing all kinds of hikes, and you went up to the very rim where that vista was beautiful. What are the crowds like? You were there in the summertime.
1: Actually, Crater Lake did not have big crowds, which I was obsessed with, because, you know, you go to some of these national parks, you get stuck behind people. It does take away from your experience. You really have to time it well. Still worth going, even if there are big crowds. But something really special about Crater Lake is you can kind of navigate around it. And I like that you can see a few different people, because we meet folks on the show who say where they're from, or they tell us about their experiences.
0: Right.
1: Everyone is going to a national park for a different reason.
0: So, are there places to stay? Because let's say a guy from the Northeast like me wants to go out there. You always worry, okay, do I have to camp? Because I'm not much of a camper.
1: Well, worst comes to worst, you can camp.
0: Okay.
1: And then you can dive into the lake and fish for that glacial wine skin.
0: That's right.
1: But yeah, there are places to stay that some of these places you have to book far enough in advance, but it's worth it.
0: Yeah.
1: And then you just, you know what? You book it far enough in advance, and then that makes you have to go.
0: I know. You have to. And all the things that you've done around it. So it's, you know, the national park is there. Just take me through your planning processes. You look there. Do you look maybe a 20-mile radius of what other activities you can do?
1: Sometimes even further. You know, some of the national parks, if you fly into an airport, sometimes it's like a 2-hour drive away to get to the national park, 3 hours. So the good thing is on your way, you can stop and do things that the area has to offer. But I don't know, if you're committed to being out in nature and you're in your car, you unroll the windows. It's just as much as part of the experience as being outside hiking.
2: breathtaking.
0: That's the other thing, too. When you are driving your car and you can just see how the landscape changes.
1: Yeah.
0: With the elevation that you go to as well.

0: the different topography as you experience when you're driving, that is part of learning about the area. And it I love it. I always ask, how do they choose what perimeter to put around the national park?
1: Yeah, right.
0: Because it all looks so gorgeous to me.
1: And this was an older one of the parks right here. Getting up there, it didn't look like there was much traffic. Airport-wise, are we going to Portland? Are we driving down?
0: You have different options, but yes, you can drive, you can fly into Portland. It also depends on what kind of experience you want to have. Mm-hmm. If you go to Portland and get the city feel and the coffee and the vibe, then you do that, then you drive in. But it really depends.
1: It looks like so much fun, because if you're planning a vacation on out there and you're talking about going in the summertime, you do worry about the crowds that are going to be around.
0: Right.
1: This one, maybe not as populated. This is a perfect getaway.
0: 100%. And you know what? Now that you say this, I think we flew into Medford.
1: Medford,
0: another cool little town.
1: Right.
0: And and the crowds, different points of the it's really hard to tell.
1: Right.
0: You know, but I say give it a shot. Even if there are crowds, there's still so much to do where you can kind of, depends on what time of the day also that you go in.
1: 100%. It's difficult for you too, because you've got the crowd that is going to be with you. You've got your crew with all their equipment. Logistically, I think I'd go nuts.
0: They get all the credit, because they've strapped on so many different
1: all these boxes.
0: Areas. Oh yeah.
1: I mean, you got the cameras. Do they have lighting they have to bring as well?
0: Sometimes lighting, depending on what stand up we're doing, if it's nighttime, if it's early morning. And some of the places are so humid that the lens fogs up right away.
1: Right.
0: You don't think about that.
1: Oh, and then you have to worry about how you look, as you know, you never wonder, is my hair gonna be whipping all over the place?
0: Oh yeah, this blonde hair. It's part of the wild creature. It's part of the habitat at this point.
1: But it's part of the fun. And watching you do it, because you go up these mountains, you go back down, you're doing all these steps. The steps themselves, some people be like, I don't think I can do it. But it's not that hard.
0: No. You know what? Pun intended, one step at a time.
1: Exactly.
0: One foot in front of the next, and then you get there eventually.
1: Well, this one was so fun to watch, because it wasn't just the crater itself. It's all the stuff that you did around it. It was a great job. Abby, as always, great episode.
0: Thanks, Bob.
1: Watch
0: this
1: it
0: is
1: again.
0: Fun.
1: Absolutely.
0: I love going back through it, because I like to relive it.
1: I like to get the inside scoop of what actually happened to you,
0: got
1: too.
0: You.
1: Like, how cold was that water? Probably like in the 20s
0: really
1: at
0: cold.
1: This point. But hey, listen, if you love this adventure, there's plenty more where this came from. Watch more Park Places with Abby Hornacek and me on Fox Weather. This was a great one. We've got much more in a can that we're going to get into. We'll see you next time on Park Places, everybody. Thanks for being here. We appreciate it.
0: This is exciting, because what we can see you from up here. Guys, did I mention this is exciting?
2: Will grapevines grow in my stomach from eating the seeds?
3: I doubt it.
0: Call me Plague Me, because I'm about to fall. I got chicken finger brain.
4: I think he's
0: not great. I see Sasquatch.
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0: The more of these I do, I feel like the nerdier I get. Let me tell you about my rocks.

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1: Hey, welcome to Park Places, everybody. I'm Bob Van Dillen, and if you've seen Parked on Fox Nation, you know Abby Hornacek takes adventure to a whole new level. But with Parked Places here on Fox Weather, we're taking you behind the scenes even more to show you the trails that she drives on, the stories about the people, and just the wild beauty that makes our national parks unforgettable. Today, she's headed to the excellent Dry Tortugas National Park in Florida. Abby, this is about as close as I've ever come to this as Key West.
2: Yeah.
1: But it's another two-hour boat ride to get to this place.
2: Yeah, it is. And the boat ride was part of the experience. Mm-hmm. One of our camera guys got a little sick off the side.
1: No, it was great. We did a little chumming on the way out.
2: We did a little chumming. Right.
1: How about the expanse? I mean, you're kind of in the middle of nowhere. You don't see any land for an hour or so.
2: Nope, you don't. And you hit these waves in the middle of the ocean.
1: Oh,
2: and
1: yeah.
2: It's so fun. Yep. I loved every part of it. I'm lucky I don't get seasick.
1: But that's a good point.
2: Yeah.
1: Because that's a big-time risk out there.
2: Oh, yeah.
1: Dry Tortugas. Check it out.

0: on this edition of Parked.
1: I feel like I'm going to fly away.
0: A tranquil voyage to one of the most interesting national parks off the coast of Key West, Florida.
2: Look at this. It's a good view.
0: And a fort built to bolster protection of the United States in the Gulf of Mexico in the 1800s. We made it to Dry Tortugas National Park.
2: I don't know what I expected, but it was not this.
0: Then we head to Duck Key to find out why dolphins are so important to this part of the country.
2: Oh my gosh!
0: Of course, we have fun along the way. And let's not forget the contagious excitement of Key West, Florida, full of live tunes and storied traditions. Plus, we make the most delicious key lime pie you will ever taste.
3: Nobody ever complains when they get too much pie.
0: And find out why it's the Keys' most popular dessert. But not before we go snorkeling near the Loggerhead Lighthouse, admiring the vibrant sea life and historic shipwrecks.
2: It's a full-blown ship, and it's cracked in half.
0: We're back in the Sunshine State.
2: I love that.
0: This is Parked.

0: are, kicking things off at the southernmost point of the continental U.S. in Key West, Florida, where crystal clear waters surround a vibrant paradise. This sunny spot is known for its sometimes eccentric entertainment, friendly locals, pastel houses, and key lime pie. So it was only fitting we dive in fork first and get a taste of the island life.
1: Key lime pie originated here in the late 19th century and became the official pie of Florida in 2006. So we can't come to Key West and not learn how to make their famous dessert. That is what brings us to Key Lime Pie Co. So follow me. I am here with Stephanie, who is the owner of Key Lime Pie Co. And Stephanie, what are we doing today?
2: We're going to make some mini pies. And of course, we make everything in-house, so you're going to see how the real key lime pie is made.
1: How did key lime pie get here? How did it originate? And who invented it?
2: So the people that lived in Key West at the time were a lot of islanders. So people came from the Bahamas, Cuba, and they settled here. They were out for weeks, days at a time, and they had no refrigeration, no electricity. And they say the original key lime pie started with fresh farm eggs that do not need refrigeration, sweetened condensed milk, and key limes, which grew all over the island in people's backyards. It had their protein, their citrus, so they didn't get scurvy, and a little bit of sweetness from the sweetened condensed milk. And they would pour it over the stale Cuban bread after days out on the sea. And that was the first key lime pie.
1: Should we get to it?
2: Let's do it. Now you're gonna take a heaping scoop, put it right in of one of the tins.
1: Okay. I'm a crust gal.
2: Yeah, so you might need more.
1: I think I might need a more heaping scoop.
2: So we're going to place it all up. You'll see you got the sides and the bottom.
1: Whoa, you did that so fast.
2: I have done a few things.
0: Stephanie's clearly the pro here, but I was starting to get the hang of it.
1: Ah!
2: There it is.
0: We popped the pies in the oven, and while they cooled, she put me to work.
1: This is the key lime.
2: This is the filling, the famous award-winning key lime pie filling. While we're letting our crust cool, we're going to practice filling with the big pies.
1: Right here?
2: Yeah.
1: How's my form?
2: Perfect.
1: Is that good?
2: So far, amazing.
0: Once the big pies were done, we tackled the mini ones.
2: There you go.
1: Ta-da!
2: Perfect.
1: Woo, this is fun. I wish that people could smell through the TV because these smell just so good.
2: Oh. All right, now the last and final touch to our key lime pie is a homemade whipped cream. So I'm gonna do this one right here in the middle. We do what we call seashells.
1: Okay.
2: So much better than most.
1: Thank you. How about P for parked?
2: P for parked.
1: Just in the middle?
2: Yes.
1: Woo!
2: Bam. Oh, that looks beautiful.
1: Ta-da!
2: Ah, love
1: Stephanie.
2: It. You're natural.
0: Finally, time for the best part.
1: Cheers. Oh my gosh.
2: That's good, right?
1: That is delicious. Stephanie, you've been the best. Thank you so much.
0: What a delicious start to our adventure. After all that pie making, we headed back to recharge before the main event, and we might have snagged a few pies for the road.

0: On our journey to the national park, we're trading the comfort of our car for the thrill of a charter boat. Right now we are at Ocean's Edge Marina because we are about to charter a boat out to Dry Tortugas National Park. And to help us out is Finn's Dive Center. We've got Captain Amy and Captain Justin here. Guys, I'm so excited.
1: We're excited too. It's so good to meet you.
0: Nice to meet you.
1: We're going to be taking you out to the national park today and it's going to be a fantastic trip.
0: So what does this entail? How long does it take to get out there and where are we going first?
1: It's a 70-mile trek, so it's 2 hours out there and 2 hours back.
0: So should we get started?
1: Yes, ma'am.
0: I'll follow you.
1: Come on board.
0: The beauty of taking a boat to the park is the freedom to make multiple stops while also exploring underwater. Why is this national park called Dry Tortugas?
2: Tortugas came from the term for turtle. So all the keys out here, especially the ones farther out there, when you're coming in by ship in the 1800s or even earlier, it looks like turtle humps coming out of the back. The Tortugas and most of the keys were rife with turtles. So the term Tortugas kind of stuck. And when they started to inhabit the keys out here, they realized there's no fresh water they can get from the ground there. So that's where the term dry comes from.
0: Our first destination is Garden Key, where the historic Fort Jefferson still stands today. The fort was designated a national monument by President Franklin D. Roosevelt in 1935. 57 years later, it became recognized as a national park in 1992. We are about 70 miles off the coast of Key West and 108 miles from Cuba at one of our nation's most remote national parks. Accessible only by boat or seaplane, this park encompasses 100 protected square miles of open water and 7 small islands, each offering its own unique flavor. If you look around, we're surrounded by crystal blue waters, world-renowned coral reefs, a vast variety of birds, historic structures, and even some shipwrecks. Because we are at Dry Tortugas National Park. One of the main attractions here at Dry Tortugas National Park is on Garden Key. This is where you'll find one of the country's largest 19th century forts, Fort Jefferson. Strategically positioned at the entrance of the Gulf of Mexico, the construction of Fort Jefferson began in 1846. The vision for the fort was a gun platform with a harbor where ships could resupply and find refuge from treacherous storms. However, the Civil War caused supply shortages that halted progress, so the fort was never finished.
3: First stop, Key West, Florida.
4: That's right.
3: And that's my wife and I got engaged.
4: What?
3: Yes, and Sloppy Joe's right there.
4: Did you propose to her at Sloppy Joe's?
3: No, afterwards. Okay. I was like, hey. It's either me or nobody. I'm kidding, of course. No, it was great. It was a great plan. We ran a half marathon in Charlotte, came down there, got engaged. And what a beautiful place Key West is.
4: So stunning. And this is one of the things I love about the national park is you can stay a night in Key West.
3: Yeah.
4: And then you go out on this boat ride out to a place that's a little bit in the middle of the ocean.
3: Right, right. And you talk about the key lime pies. You did the story on that one. And
4: yeah.
3: You know what makes this? It's nice fresh key limes that they have.
4: Yeah, it's so fresh. Mm-hmm. And, you know, everyone makes it a little different. So depending on where you go, it's a slightly different recipe, which makes them all so delicious. Did you hide your wife's ring in a key lime pie?
3: No, I did not. I was afraid I was going to lose it.
4: Yeah.
3: Just right there on the streets. Hey, honey, how y'all doing? This is what I'm going to do.
4: This is the okay, there you go.
3: It.
4: I love it. It's beautiful.
3: Yeah,
4: but it's a great place to be. And the people were so nice and, they shared their key lime pie.
3: Yeah.
4: Nothing like splitting a key lime pie with someone before going out on a boat.
3: I did a story about the key lime pies down there, too. It was like, oh, I messed that a take up. Let's do it again.
4: Yeah. Whoops. Got to take another bite.
3: Got another pie coming
4: Bummer.
3: At you.
4: Bummer.
3: It was beautiful. You went from there and then we hopped on a boat, that boat ride. To me, that's just a trip on itself that is worth going to.
4: Oh, yeah, it really is. I could have just been happy going on the boat. And then obviously you have a destination, but it was about the ride. And I loved our captain. She was awesome. We talked about so many things. When you have 2 hours, you get to really know the crew.
3: Mm-hmm.
4: And then also, I'm not super educated on what it takes to make a boat run. So, you know, the cleaning process and how much.
3: It's a lot.
4: Yes.
3: Yep.
4: It's so high maintenance.
3: And with the salt water, too, that just adds another problem to it.
4: Yep. But I loved looking at the radar on the way out because you have to avoid the choppy water.
3: Yeah.
4: And then sometimes, you know, we were just gunning it. So when we were outside, we were sitting on these little beanbags and we were just bouncing up and down.
3: Yeah.
4: I'm like, wow, this is cool.
3: But what time of year was it? Are we talking about summertime thunderstorms developing?
4: No thunderstorms, luckily.
3: Good.
4: We went, I believe it was, it was around, it was summertime.
3: Okay, good.
4: One of those summer months.
3: Because it's right around there. It's almost like the waterspout capital of the world. You can see those things dropping down right across the Gulf and picking back up again all the time.
4: Yeah, again, I don't know how we timed it. We have had problems with weather before on shoots, but this one, glad we weren't stuck in the middle of the ocean. They obviously know what they're doing, too.
3: Yeah.
4: But you know what? It's the different islands, when you get to Dry Tortugas, they kind of play different roles.
3: Right.
4: And you think about maybe the people who are using these islands, they have to watch the weather. That's really real. You don't want to get stuck out there.
3: Oh, especially hurricane season.
4: Oh, yeah.
3: I mean, that place gets locked down, and it has to. By the way, Dry Tortugas, how did we get the name? Tortugas turtle. Well,
4: that's right.
3: And they don't have their own fresh water.
4: Nope,
3: so
4: they
3: don't. So
4: they're
3: dry out there.
4: Yeah, that's why I anything that's – these national parks, the way they're named, are part of – what I love about them and the story that they tell.
3: Yep.
4: And then I'm like, who thought of this?
3: And then once you finally get out there, it's a fort. It's an actual fort.
4: Yep. And again, you have the cannons out there. Mm-hmm. And then I just, you kind of play what's happening throughout history. There's used to be like a prison.
3: Yeah. Oh my gosh. Yeah. We'll get to the who was in there coming up in just a little bit. But I'll tell you, this one's fascinating because, I mean, I love the low country of South Carolina. This looks to me like Fort Sumter. When you first get up there, it's the same kind of feel.
4: Well, the fact that, you know, they had to transport all of the materials out there as well.
3: Mm-hmm. Yep.
4: Yeah.
3: Union Army trying to do it during the Civil War.
4: Right.
3: Never quite got it finished.
4: Yeah, we put in hard work and we were like, wow, actually, let's think about these people who put in the real hard work.
3: Unbelievable. Yeah, it was a fun trip. Now that you're out there, it is going to be fun to watch. So stick around, everybody. More park.

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1: Welcome back, everybody. This is Parked Places. I'm Bob Van Dillon. This is Abby Hornacek. And Abby, I always learn things when I'm watching Parked on Fox Nation. The Dry Tortugas is a fascinating place. I forgot that it was built as a prison. And some of the prisoners, people you may have heard of before.
2: Yeah, you know, the guy that treated John Wilkes Booth.
1: Dr. Sam Mudd.
2: Yeah, lock him up. But I'm like, okay, I'm sorry. This isn't the craziest prison in the world. You got beautiful island life.
1: Yeah.
2: Like, that's not much of a punishment.
1: But you got to think about it. It's like, okay, no air conditioning. And it does get a little steamy out there, as you know.
2: It's so humid. I'm like, oh, wow, we could swim in the water, but we can also swim through the air.
1: It's such a great way to put it. I mean, it's air you can wear out
2: there. Yeah, air you can wear.
1: And it's a little clammy, wouldn't you say?
2: Very clammy, but adds to the environment.
1: Totally.
2: Yeah, I'm from Arizona, so I got that dry heat all the time. So sometimes it's nice to get that humidity in the skin.
1: Just the colors that are out there too are astounding. We'll see if the camera does it justice. I think it does. Check this out.
3: I don't know what I expected, but it was not this. This is a whole town.
4: It's huge. They started building a place with slave labor, and then through the Civil War, Lincoln decided to offer guys who would commit mutiny or something like that the opportunity to either be executed or to come serve their time out here. So the prisoners built most of this place.
3: What were conditions like here? If you were able to choose between death penalty and here, it had to have been pretty bad here.
4: It was very bad. They were lucky if they had meat. There was a lot of, the cooks got very creative, if you will, with bugs found out here, dirt, sand. They had routine shipments of goods, but that was sparse. So if you look at the wall of the structure, you'll see different colors going up. Everything was shipped out here, but most of their supplies came from Florida and from the South. So when the Civil War kicked off, they obviously had logistical issues getting the bricks out here. So they had to shift their supply chain from the Northeast, the coast of the Northeast, Virginia, I think places like that. I mean, the fort took 30 years to build. So somewhere in there, they had to shift to different supply stuff. So you see a lot of that influence here. Behind you, you've got the Hot Shot or the Red Hot Cannonballs. They said, hey, all these boats that would come at us are made of wood and sails. Wouldn't it be cool if we could also catch them on fire? That would be your battle drill, to get these Red Hot Cannonballs to all the guns, either on the second tier or the roof there, to not only damage ships, but catch them on fire in the process.
3: I could just imagine that conversation happening here. Like, look at all those guys. We can light them on fire. Not only can we destroy them, but we can light them on fire just to make sure.
5: The cannonballs were then fired from the different tiers of the fortress.
4: Each tier held 150 guns. By guns, I mean cannons, right?
3: A lot of guns.
4: So you would have a crew at each one of these casemates here. Mm-hmm. If you look on the ground here, you can see the remnants of the tracks where they would swivel these cannons to be able to aim them. It was designed this way on purpose, so you would have a commander kind of sort of sitting at the end of one of these things or in the middle, and he could reach out along every gun and kind of direct fires in if they needed to.
5: Beyond the firing stations, you'll see the haunting cells that once housed prisoners. One of the most infamous prisoners to inhabit the island was Dr. Samuel Mudd.
3: This one, I'm going to be honest, gives me a bit of the heebie-jeebies because this is where Dr. Samuel Mudd was imprisoned. After John Wilkes Booth shot Abraham Lincoln, he leaped out of the presidential booth and broke his leg. He then went to go see Dr. Samuel Mudd, who helped him with his leg. So Dr. Mudd was then convicted of aiding in the assassination of Abraham Lincoln. And they gave him the cell right over the Sally Port so that he could watch people go, but he himself could not go.
5: To the construction of Fort Jefferson, a lighthouse stood on the island. It was first lit in 1826. With the establishment of the fort, the lighthouse underwent renovation, and the structure that you see here today is the result.
3: Garden Key isn't just known for Fort Jefferson. People also come to see this lighthouse. It was operational for nearly two centuries, obviously guiding ships through the treacherous waters.
5: Another important symbol on this island is the chapel. Captain Amy brought us to the sacred part of Fort Jefferson.
6: So when they were designing the fort, they really wanted the importance of God's presence here. So they took this bastion, and said, all right, we're not going to have any violence here. There's never going to be a cannon in here. This is God's house at Fort Jefferson.
2: Okay, so before we leave, is it okay that we say a prayer together for the rest of the trip?
6: Yeah.
2: All right. Dear Lord, please protect us as we voyage around Dry Tortugas National Park. Thank you to Finn's Dive Center. We feel very blessed that we're able to be with them. Captain Amy, blessed to be here with you.
6: I would just ask God to deliver us safely back home to Key West, that we're going to have fair winds and following seas, and that people will be touched by this message. In your name we pray, Lord. Amen.
2: Amen.
1: It's so cool, Abby, that you got to go out there and you're learning about the prisoners that were there as well. But the way it was constructed, it's interesting.
2: Yeah, it really is. And the fact that, you know, you could say go work out in the fields or you get the death penalty.
1: Yeah,
2: they
1: like,
2: get to decide.
1: The fact that that's even a choice, it means one of them is almost as bad as the other.
2: Exactly. No, I mean, what was spectacular to me is that the structures are still standing.
1: Yeah.
2: Because we were talking about the hurricane seasons, the salt water, the wear and tear.
1: I mean,
2: obviously that's part of their conservation efforts. Mm-hmm. But the fact that you can walk out there is amazing. And there were other islands like Loggerhead Key.
1: Yeah.
2: And they do a lot of research, marine biology. Mm-hmm. I believe underwater color photography. That's where
1: beautiful.
2: They kind of were. That's the start of that. So
1: it's so nice.
2: A lot
1: out
2: going
1: there.
2: On.
1: And when you go inside that fort itself, if you've ever been to Fort Sumter in Charleston, it's what it looks like.
2: It
1: you
2: is.
1: Got the cannon ports, number of cannons that are across each one of the sides.
2: Yeah.
1: It's amazing.
2: You picture these guys just lighting the cannons and shooting
1: boom.
2: Them up.
1: Yeah,
2: boom.
1: And they're hitting at the pirates and the other ships that are out there with the hot shots to catch these things on fire.
2: You ever go to a place and you just are replaying all these things in your head?
1: Yeah.
2: Like you can almost see it in your imagination. And you're like, wow, if I lived during this time, well, one, I would hope that I would never get sent to prison.
1: or the death penalty.
2: Or the death penalty. Right. Yeah, I think we're going to keep a scotch-free record. But I don't know. I love learning about that. And you step into the shoes of some of the early people who were a part of this.
1: Yeah.
2: And the fact that we get to enjoy it today, I mean, how lucky are we?
1: It is amazing. And when you hear the history, too, of it being told to you, like, they're shooting hot shots at these boats to make them catch on fire. I'm like, dang, that's dastardly.
2: Dastardly. Do you look that up before the 7th?
1: No.
2: Do you use that on a regular basis, that word?
1: That's one of my meteorological terms.
2: That's right.
1: When it gets that hot and humid, this is ghastly.
2: Ghastly.
1: Ghastly
2: also,
1: and dastardly.
2: Scot-free.
1: But there's also the chapel in there, and I like you did the prayer right there also. It was
2: yes,
1: nice.
2: That was part of, you know, our captain. And I did ask her, you know, when you're out here at the sea during, you know, this hurricane season, you're out here navigating the seas. Prayer is very important.
1: 100%.
2: And, you know, you do kind of feel like that's just the fact that they had a chapel out there.
1: Yeah.
2: I think that's a really cool thing.
1: And I also like that they didn't put any cannons where it was. It was not for any kind of violence.
2: Nope. It was the peaceful area.
1: Mm-hmm.
2: And I felt at peace there. The weather, you know, some of the fort is, there's not like a wall. So you just kind of are looking out at this open field.
1: Mm-hmm.
2: Yeah. So, again, I would never want to be sent there as a prisoner, but I was grateful to go as a non-prisoner.
1: So you said before in a piece you can only get there by boat or even by plane, right?
2: Yes.
1: You get the seaplane. How were the crowds when you were out there?
2: Again, not too bad. We were, you know, maybe like 20 people on that island, which is great. And then you're out in the ocean and you can snorkel, you can scuba, you can do whatever you want. You've got these shipwrecks.
1: Mm-hmm.
2: A lot of cool things to see.
1: It is cool. And how long did you spend out there? It looked like you're out there for quite a time.
2: Yeah, we spent the full day. You know, we took the boat ride there and back
1: in
2: the same day.
1: Mm-hmm.
2: Yep. So that took about 4 hours. But then we got all that middle section. We had time to go in. I don't know if we'll get to it, but we went snorkeling down to a shipwreck.
1: Yeah.
2: That was really freaky.
1: I was like, okay, but that's pretty deep, too. Yeah, we'll get to that coming on up. And I'll tell you, you're not scuba. You're snorkeling. You got to hold your breath.
2: You
1: got to
2: hold
1: that.
2: Your breath. Exactly.
1: Yeah.
2: You know, but this is what you think. Okay, is it worth going out there? 2 hour boat ride there back. It is, because you have the fort, but then you have these other experiences as
1: And you have all the colors that people just don't get a chance to see.
2: Nope.
1: It's only 70 miles away from Key West. You can swim out there.
2: That's right. We'll make you swim.

0: 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Get yours today.
1: Welcome back to Park Places, everybody. I'm Bob Van Dillon. This is Abby Hornacek. She's out there in the Dry Tortugas. There's so many things to do out there. You got the scuba diving as well, which when you see all those fish and everything that's out there, it's stunning.
2: Yeah, it's the ecosystem under the water that you are taken by, because we live all of our life up here on land. Mm-hmm. We might go swimming here and there, but the fact that we only know as like 2% of our ocean is pretty spectacular. But the part that we do get to see, it's own world.
1: Right.
2: And it's quiet. You're at peace. And to see all these things work together, it's actually inspirational.
1: And it's an interesting place to be in the United States, because it's the opening of the Gulf of America at that point. And they built that fort to kind of protect that.
2: Right.
1: It seems like it sticks out like a sore thumb.
2: Yeah.
1: Right in the middle of everything. It gets blasted by all these storms, but it still looks pretty good.
2: Yeah, you got to go.
1: Yeah.
2: Absolutely.
1: It's another bucket list. If I can get on out there, it looks great. Check this out.
3: We made our way back to the charter and headed to Loggerhead Key.
2: We are 3 miles west of Fort Jefferson at Loggerhead Key. Now, as you can see, a defining feature of this island is its lighthouse. And I know we saw one on Garden Key, but this one is unique because it was built in 1858. It stands 157 feet tall, making it the second tallest brick lighthouse in the country.
3: As we continue exploring the Dry Tortugas, we shift our attention to what's underwater.
2: What are we going to be able to visually take in once we get off this boat?
4: So we're sitting on what we call Little Africa, which is a reef close to Loggerhead. So here at this exact spot, we're going to see a lot of coral structures. We're going to see everything from beautiful, colorful reef fish, angelfish, all the microorganisms that live on the reef, the different colors, the movement, the little snails, all the way up to some of our big, more popular fish. And if we're real lucky, maybe some sharks, some little reef sharks.
2: How often do you see a shark out here?
4: It's about visibility, but I would say every other dive.
2: I can't wait to get in there because there's only so much that we can take in up here. So shall we?
4: Absolutely.
2: Okay, wish us luck.
4: One, two, three.
3: We journeyed south of Loggerhead Key to explore a mysterious sunken vessel called the Windjammer, which was discovered by an archaeological team in 1971. The wreck, confirmed in 1990 as the Norwegian Avanti, sank on its voyage from Pensacola to Montevideo.
2: I cannot believe I did that. Coming into this, I knew we were probably going to snorkel down to Windjammer, and I thought I was going to chicken out. I am really happy I did not, because it was very worth it.
5: This is your once-in-a-lifetime opportunity as one of the most remote national parks. We want to ensure that you're having a great time.
2: We had even better than a great time, so thank you guys so much.
5: It was fantastic.
2: You're going to have to climb that on your website. And I think we've got a two-hour drive back.
5: That's right, two-hour boat ride.
2: I'm going to take it all in.
1: All right, so you go scuba diving, and the thing that I was laughing at was the guy was telling you, we only see a shark every other dive.
2: I know.
1: I was like, did you see a shark last dive?
2: Right. No, totally. I'm like, and what do I do? Yeah. So to back up a little, I am terrified of shipwrecks. I don't know what it is.
1: Right.
2: Not as afraid of sharks.
1: Yeah.
2: So I was less concerned with the sharks than the shipwreck. And I got the spooks really bad.
1: I was like, where's that come from? Like the Pirates of the Caribbean?
2: I don't know.
1: Disney?
2: Maybe like a past life. Maybe I was on the Titanic. I'm not sure.
1: Yeah.
2: But yeah, it was really, really spooky. But with the sharks, what he told me, and I do think that this is this is applicable even when you go to another national park that's on land.
1: Mm-hmm.
2: But he had made an argument that I never heard before, where he said these animals are out in the wild.
1: Right.
2: They do have the instincts to know that if they approach you, they don't have doctors. So if they get even a cut or something, then, you know, they could die. And so they don't want to attack you.
6: That's a good
2: point. But what happens with sharks is they don't know what you are. So they're just curious. That's why, you know, you watch these videos and a shark's coming at you, you take its nose and you slowly guide it away.
6: Right.
2: That is if it's not coming from behind you. I was looking at this being like, oh, where could they be coming from? But, you know, the rule of thumb is if you don't disturb them, they won't disturb you.
6: Yeah.
2: So you just don't want to sneak up on them.
6: You don't want to, like, slap in the back of the tail and see if you can swim away.
2: Yeah,
6: but the shark is also, when I was snorkeling one time in Hawaii, I asked about the same thing. It's like, oh, they're just test bites. Like,
2: yeah, but a test bite can really get you.
6: Test bite with, like, how many pounds of pressure on there.
2: Exactly.
6: Sounds like a good time. But once you get underneath the water, just the colors are amazing.
2: Yeah, it's spectacular, and depending on what time you go during the day, and when it's not wavy, that's when you want to go, because obviously the choppier the water is, then it kicks up the sediment on the bottom of the, you know, the sand and everything. But yeah, we had a really clear day, but I'll tell you, if I jumping in that water, there's no land around you.
6: Oh boy.
2: Yeah, you can't see any land.
6: I've seen that movie before.
2: Yeah, no, I'm like, I'm hearing the dead. I've spent time in haunted places, and when you see these ships, you gotta wonder if they're haunted, because you're looking at them, you're like, okay, if anyone was on this, you know, they're traversing the waters, and so, you know, there are people aboard sometimes when they crash. So
6: you feel bad. I mean, that was called the Windjammer. It was that wreck that you went down
2: to? The Windjammer.
6: I have to look it up to see exactly what kind of ship it was and when it went down, but it looked like it was pretty old.
2: But when it's underwater, oh my god, I have the goosebumps thinking about it. And I'm like, and the guy's swimming down there. He's all up in it. I'm like,
6: la, la, la, la.
2: Yeah. But when you're snorkeling, you know, like you mentioned before, you're holding your breath and you're kind of going on the side.
6: Yeah.
2: But immediately you're like, I'm going to get up to the surface. But then you get up to the surface and you're like, what's underneath me? So then you want to go back down.
6: Well,
2: so
6: that,
2: like,
6: was
2: I just
6: want
2: to make sure to see.
6: That was my inside baseball. I want to ask you, how long can you hold your breath when you're underneath the water?
2: I'm not great at holding my breath, but I got down deep enough to get right up close to the ship. Didn't want to get too close because I feel like, you know, the old rust.
6: Something's going to come out and grab you. Like a little skeleton hand.
2: Some ghost. But I would like to search for treasure. I wonder if there's treasure on any of these boats.
6: I was going to say, I would like to search for some of those old bottles of grog.
2: Yeah.
6: See if they got them down there.
2: Well, good way to celebrate.
6: Bring
2: that back to Key West.
6: I mean, I'm sure they're not haunted or anything. I'm sure it won't chase you around for the rest of your life. But it was fun. That was fun to watch for sure. You've got the lighthouses that are out there also. You went to Key West, you went to the Dry Tortugas, the entire region right there built. I mean, it took a long time to build. It's not even finished yet.
2: Right.
6: And you talk about the great video that you've got. It's hard to get out there and back, but it's been fun to watch.
2: Yeah, it's absolutely worth it. I would suggest it to anyone.
6: It's going to be great. Listen, we got more coming up.
2: To get right up close to the ship. Didn't want to get too close because I feel like, you know, the old rust.
6: Something's going to come out and grab you. Like a little skeleton hand.
2: Ghost. But I would like to search for treasure. I wonder if there's treasure on any of these boats.
6: I was going to say, I would like to search for some of those old bottles of grog.
2: Yeah.
6: See if they got them down there.
2: Well, good way to celebrate.
6: Bring
2: that back to Key West.
6: I mean, I'm sure they're not haunted or anything. I'm sure it won't chase you around for the rest of your life. But it was fun. That was fun to watch for sure. You've got the lighthouses that are out there also. You went to Key West. You went to the Dry Tortugas. The entire region right there built. I mean, it took a long time to build. It's not even finished yet.
2: Right.
6: And you talk about the great video that you've got. It's hard to get out there and back, but it's been fun to watch.
2: Yeah, it's absolutely worth it. I would suggest it to anyone.
6: It's going to be great. Listen, we got more coming up. At

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1: Welcome back to Park Places, everybody. Abby Hornacek, I'm Bob Van Dillen, and Abby, swimming with the dolphins.
2: Who doesn't want to swim with dolphins?
1: I've done it once, but you were doing all kinds of tricks with these guys.
2: Yeah, they let me do everything. I'm so grateful. And, you know, you don't really get to approach dolphins in the wild. So right. This was a perfect place to do it.
1: And you don't get a sense of how big and powerful these are until you're right there.
2: They are so strong.
1: Yeah.
2: And they're so kind. Mm-hmm. It's one of those things. They're a big animal, but you're not freaked out when you're next to them.
1: I'd say they're smarter than some of the people that we work with around here.
2: They're smarter than me. No. Are you talking about me, Bob?
1: No. I'm talking about the guy behind the camera. No, I'm just kidding. But it was fun to watch this one because there's so many things to do around these national parks. With the dolphins and that kind of thing, it's just another layer to the cake that you want to be down in South Florida.
2: Yep. You learn about the animals, how we talked earlier about the different ecosystems under the water.
1: Yeah.
2: And dolphins play such a vital role with those things. So
1: yeah, it's so
2: loved
1: fun.
2: Loved every minute.
1: By the way, Matt, I'm just kidding you, my friend. Hey, check this out.
3: After a fantastic day at the national park, there was one thing left to do. The clear blue water kept calling our names, so we joined up with some new friends about an hour north of Key West on Duck Key.
4: Everything I'm missing ain't even the distance, it's just me.
2: So much of Dry Tortugas National Park is about its marine environment, so today we're going to focus on the dolphin, which is a keystone species. So if you see one of these guys out in the wild, that indicates that it is a healthy environment. And to get up close and personal, we're here with Dolphin Connection, and Stephanie today is going to be with us. What's going on?
5: Nice to meet you. We're welcome to have you guys here.
6: So you guys are going to get an up-close look at some of our Atlantic bottlenose dolphins. We're going to get in the water, and we're going to have a really fun time.
3: The Florida Keys, and in this case, Duck Key, are home to a major bottlenose dolphin presence. There are several aspects that make these mammals so essential to this area of Florida. One is their ability to regulate the food chain. They sit near the top of it, which means they help control and prevent the overpopulation of their prey, such as fish, octopus, squid, jellyfish, and shrimp. These dolphin species are not endangered. They are guarded by the Marine Mammal Protection Act. The act regulates recreational activities like fishing, sailing, and jet skiing.
2: And what will we be doing with them?
6: We're going to do some foot pushes, some double dorsal pulls, and learn a lot about their cognitive abilities as well.
2: It's go time.
6: Let's do a kiss to set you up to meet the ladies. We'll
2: okay.
6: do a double kiss first.
2: Oh,
6: so
2: wow.
6: So if you take two hands out for me, just kind of flat like this.
2: Okay.
6: Each of the ladies I know will come sit right on top of your hands, and you can just look at them. You can look at some of the differences.
2: Okay.
6: And you can lower your hands just a little bit. They'll kind of rest right on top.
7: Hey.
6: Beautiful. So Andy is on the left, Maya's on the right.
7: You're so cute.
6: We're going to do something called a double dorsal pull and then something called a foot push. You're going to have your feet directly underneath you, kind of like you're standing up nice and straight. Your arms out to your side in a really big T shape like this.
2: Okay.
6: The ladies, hopefully, are going to come right behind you. They're going to put this part of their body into your hands. When they come around, I'm going to count them down for you so that you know when to expect them. They're going to slide that part into your hands. You just have to hold on nice and strong.
2: Okay.
6: And then they'll bring you all the way back to me.
2: Wow.
6: They're very smart. All right, go for it. Abby, looking good. All right, two hands out to your side. Nice. The ladies are on their way for you.
3: And they're off.
6: Your engines are coming. They're going to be there in three, and two, and one. Woo. Nicely done.
7: Wow. I'm going to start going to work like this.
6: Right? Nice. You can let them go and swim on in. Best mode of transportation, right?
2: That is nuts. Yeah. It shows you how at ease they are when they swim.
6: Yeah. All right, so that other adventure we're going to do is called a foot push or a Superman. So this one's one of my favorites. This time you're going to lay on your belly. So you're going to let your life jacket kind of do the work for you. The ladies are going to come up behind you. You're going to have one dolphin on each foot. They're going to take that pointy part of their face on the ball of your foot, and they're going to start pushing you.
8: Okay. I think I can handle that.
6: Okay.
8: If they can handle it,
6: they can. They're super strong.
8: And that they were.
6: All right, go ahead, lay flat on your belly for me. Nice straight legs behind you. And then keep your legs about hip width apart from each other.
9: Okay.
6: And then flex those feet down. Yep, looking good.
9: Rev up those engines.
6: They're going to be there in 3, 2, and get ready for takeoff.
10: Smiling in the neighborhood.
6: Nice.
9: Oh, my gosh. I'm here to save the world.
8: How strong are their noses?
6: It's one of the strongest parts of their body.
9: That was so cool.
6: Good, right?
9: Thank you, ladies.
8: Did you have a good time?
9: I had the best time. Thank you so much. I'm very impressed.
6: Yeah.
9: You guys are all so amazing, and thank you so much for that experience. That was a once-in-a-lifetime experience.
6: Yeah. We're glad you guys were able to come in. It was pretty awesome.
3: It was an unforgettable journey at Dry Tortugas National Park. The vibrant scenery and crystal clear water made it feel like a true paradise. Plus, we had a snorkeling adventure down to a shipwreck, played with dolphins, and tasted some of the most delicious pie. Thanks so much for coming along this journey with us. We'll see you next time.
1: So these are Atlantic bottlenose dolphins, Abby. And like you said before, so strong.
8: They're so strong. And I didn't, you know, when you watch them swimming through the water, mm-hmm. they are so graceful.
1: Right.
8: But, you know, their nose, their eyes, every part of the animal, I didn't really realize that they were so good at an abundance of things.
1: Right.
8: But when they're pushing you

0: humans really don't have the skills that these animals do. And that's part of navigating the waters. I mean, they're not checking the weather.
1: No.
0: They just have to, they get the weather and they're like, okay, now we have to adjust.
1: I could deal with this. This is easy. But those two dolphins, so well behaved, number one. And then the trainer was great too. And it looked like you were literally getting pushed up, like you're out of your, by your waist above. They're propelling you so well.
0: Yeah, I was like, wow, thanks, guys. It's one of those things, you ever meet an animal and you think they're a human?
1: Yeah.
0: That's what I felt. I wanted to shake their little fin and be like, wow, thank you for such a great experience. Yeah, a little high five.
1: Was it hard to keep your balance?
0: You know what? It's just if you keep your body straight, but the dolphins really did all the work.
1: They did.
0: Yeah.
1: Wow.
0: I'm like, I'm a weakling.
1: It looked like you had two rockets on your feet.
0: I felt like they were my bodyguards, like my ocean bodyguards.
1: They kind of were. But this entire trip was so fun. And I love South Florida. I love the weather down there. I love everything about it. I love the sport fishing, everything. But I've never gone to the Tri Tortugas. This opened up my eyes. Something I've got to
0: do. Yeah, you've got to do. And I know you, maybe an anniversary since you got engaged in
1: Key West. We're coming up 25 years.
0: 25 years. Congratulations.
1: Maybe. Thank you. Yeah, so maybe we'll do that.
0: You guys could each have your own dolphin.
1: Well, the problem is our anniversary is right in the heart of hurricane season. So Tri Tortugas might not be the
0: Wait,
1: spot
0: you're
1: to
0: telling
1: go.
0: Me you work in weather and you propose during hurricane season?
1: I'm not that bright. but once you get out there, the two-hour trip, all right, would you say it's absolutely worth it getting out?
0: Absolutely. Again, if you want to take a seaplane, you could.
1: Yeah.
0: But I kind of like the boating experience.
1: Yeah.
0: You feel the water underneath you. It's pretty serene. And I like when I hit choppy water because I'm like, wee, you just got to stare at the horizon and make sure you don't get sick. But you really bond with the people on the boat ride.
1: Mm-hmm.
0: You are looking forward to seeing this beauty, the colors that you mentioned, and learning about the history with the fort and also underwater photography, how quickly they were able to develop that technology. And then we use that today. It's spectacular, and I love the weather. No, even if it is during hurricane season,
1: every
0: experience is different.
1: One thing I had to ask, I had to rewind it twice. When you hopped into the water for the snorkeling for the first time, did you still have your microphone on your back?
0: I might have.
1: It looked like it. I was like, no!
0: I know, our poor audio techs, those are you forget.
1: They're
0: so good at their job, and you forget that it's on your back.
1: Yeah, you have such a good time when you're out there. I'm always doing this, and all of a sudden, take off your microphone before you hop in the water.
0: And then you're whoops, sorry. They do have ways to protect it, and that's part of the innovation of being an audio tech, too, because we do need to record things. And they put them in all sorts of
1: Well, that's my thing.
0: Things.
1: When I'm in a hurricane, and we've got this right here, I'm wearing one right now, right? This is what it looks like. It's this. If that gets wet, it's done.
0: Toast.
1: So my trick in a hurricane?
0: Yeah.
1: Sandwich bag.
0: Sandwich bag. Oh,
1: yeah,
0: there you go.
1: Ziploc bag.
0: We did use those as well.
1: Yeah.
0: Believe it or not, there are a lot of things you can wrap around a mic pack that will keep it safe.
1: Yeah, absolutely. So that was fun. And you clearly snorkel before. You know what you're doing.
0: Yeah, but again, I get so freaked out. People always ask me, do I get afraid of jumping off of things, bungee jumping, skydiving? We've done every single crazy activity, and I'm like, you know what? No. Diving down to shipwrecks is truly my biggest fear.
1: No, I've seen you do everything. I've seen you hop out of planes. I've seen you do the bungee jump with a piece of metal that's like that thing that's holding on to your life, right? And I've seen you go down these crazy steep things on bikes. I've seen you do all the rickety ladders up on mountaintops. Going down to a ghost ship is your favorite thing.
0: That is the one that I'm like, I don't know if I can do it. Especially when you first jump in the water. And again, it's not about the sharks. It's not about the animals. Because that's part of the beautiful thing about being down there is you see these fish. And if you've ever gone down to a coral reef, it's teeming with wildlife.
1: Mm-hmm.
0: But this is like its own reef. I mean, there are animals that have made their homes inside of this ship, and it's really fun to see. But the ship itself, I don't know, you see the different areas, and I'm like,
1: you can almost put yourself on when it was going down, right?
0: Yeah.
1: That's probably what it's like, too. What was the visibility like when you were down there?
0: We had pretty great visibility.
1: Yeah.
0: It started to get, obviously, later in the day, it gets a little choppier, it kicks up that sand on the bottom of the ocean floor.
1: Sure.
0: But I don't know. It's you can time it well. These adventure companies really do have a good grasp on what is. I mean, they've lived in that area.
1: Yeah, they've got
0: for
1: it down
0: a
1: to a
0: time.
1: Science.
0: Absolutely.
1: This and just the fact that it, all of a sudden, when you're following you with a camera, it opens up and there is that monolith of a boat.
0: Yes. And you know what's freaky is you can see a little part of the boat peeking out of the water, and you're like, what is that?
1: Oh.
0: It's kind of like we were talking about Crater Lake, and you.

0: have the phantom ship.
1: Yeah, yeah.
0: Well, it's like, oh, phantom ship.
1: Phantom ship.
0: I just put it together.
1: That's why they call it that.
0: Well, I knew that, but I feel like, you know, these two national parks could kind of tie in together because this was a phantom ship, and then the rock formation looks like a phantom ship.
1: It was amazing. And then going back to the very first part of the section, the Key Lime Pie stuff. All right. To me, it took about 30 takes to get my key lime pie story done.
0: Mom was about 40.
1: Was it really?
0: I'm like, let's just try every single key lime pie. I didn't realize they don't put it in the oven. I mean, some people might, but it's just all, you can just get it all right in there. And I don't know. Do you like more of the, because there's the crust.
1: The crumbly crust.
0: Yeah. You like the crust better or the filling?
1: Oh, my gosh.
0: Some people overfill it.
1: Yeah, I know. I like the crust. I like the graham crust.
0: Me too.
1: It's delicious, right?
0: I agree.
1: And, but that the key lime pie, this if it's good, like the ones down in Key West, the first bite gets you right here.
0: Yeah,
1: right?
0: It makes you. Yeah, it stings.
1: Yeah.
0: And you're like, oh, your glands really are.
1: Right.
0: They get so excited.
1: Yeah, like, oh, blah, blah, blah. It's like your head's about to blow up.
0: It's like a boo. So your glands are afraid of the key lime pie, like we're afraid of this phantom ship.
1: Yeah, exactly. So listen, it's not just that. If you go to South Florida, go to the Keys for sure. Go to Key West and get one of those actual key lime pies. You're not going to regret it.
0: Yeah, and maybe even propose to your wife.
1: Yes. Yeah, don't do it at Sloppy Joe's, though. You know, it's a little loud in there.
0: Yeah, maybe post Sloppy Joe's.
1: You want me to do what?
0: Yeah. What? You want to get bit hitched?
1: Yeah. Hitched, is that what you said?
0: Yeah.
1: It's like, yeah, no, but it was so fun. What a way to wrap it up, too. You had the perfect weather one more time. What kind of a day start was it to get out there, though? That's one question.
0: Early morning.
1: Yeah.
0: Early morning.
1: Was it oh dark 30?
0: It was oh dark 30. Oh. I think it was about 4:30 a.m. when we woke up. But again, worth it. And then you get to maximize the day.
1: Yeah.
0: There's nothing worse than sleeping in on vacation, I think.
1: You waste away
0: the beautiful day.
1: That's why you don't want to get hammered at one of the bars there.
0: Exactly.
1: Because you got to get up early.
0: Sloppy Joe's is for the night before the airport.
1: That's right. Even then, that might be too much. But
0: exactly.
1: Absolutely. But Abby, that was so fun to watch.
0: Thank you so much, Bob.
1: South Florida is the greatest. And if you love this adventure, there's plenty more where this came from. Watch more Park Places with Abby Hornacek and me on Fox Weather. This was a great one, South Florida, but she's gone all over to the national parks. Can't wait to see you for the next one.

0: What's up, everybody? Welcome to Park Places. I'm Bob Van Dillon, and if you've seen Parked on Fox Nation, you know Abby Hornacek takes adventure to a whole new level. But now, with Parked Places on Fox Weather, we're going to take you even further behind the scenes and beyond the trails as Abby dives into the stories and the people and the wild beauty that makes our national parks unforgettable. Today, she's headed to the amazing Crater Lake National Park in Oregon. Abby, the deepest lake in the country?
1: Yeah.
0: Beautiful.
1: It is gorgeous. And people, I don't know, when you say, hey, let's go to the lake, you don't necessarily think Crater Lake, but it's the deepest. It's very cold. It's very clear. You've got to put your feet in there.
0: Right.
1: But it's nice because you can go for a long hike and then ice your feet afterwards.
0: Now, you did go in there. You touched the water. That's one of the questions. I want to see the reaction when you do touch that because it's glacial melt before. It was rainwater. It's everything.
1: Yep. You have this giant caldera being filled with all of this water, and it makes for an amazing experience.
0: And as clear as crystal.
1: That's right.
0: It is fantastic. Let's take a look.
2: It's the deepest lake in the United States, and it was created thousands of years ago by a volcanic eruption.
3: This is a cool trail. I like it.
2: We made it to Crater Lake National Park.
3: It is very cold.
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3: This area gives one of the best views of Phantom Ship. So let's
2: stand tall. And while in Oregon, we find out why it's one of the premier wine growing regions in the world.
4: You guys want to taste my toe jam wine?
2: If you thought this trip couldn't get any better,
4: we gotta hustle.
2: It does. We zipline in the first national forest to ever host the excursion. Plus, why are we kayaking in the dark, you ask?
4: Oh, kidding. Chris, create a video.
2: We'll tell you what makes this voyage so unique. We're in the Beaver State.
5: Just keep jumping. It's gonna take a while.
4: This feels so good.
2: And this is Parked. Southern Oregon, home to towering forests, sparkling lakes, and of course, Crater Lake National Park. Before we head there, we're starting off with a step back in time.
1: It is a beautiful day here in Southern Oregon, so we are going to hang out at Roxy Ann Winery, where I hear they have something special planned for us. So let's head inside. Hey, Chad, how's it going?
6: Good, Abby.
1: So you're one of the owners here at Roxy Ann Winery. What is your family connection to this place?
6: My family has owned this property for over 100 years. We purchased it first in 1896, and it was 450 acres.
1: And what makes Southern Oregon a great place to make wine?
6: It's a very diverse climate. From where we're standing on the east side of the Rogue Valley, very warm afternoons, to cooler afternoons on the west side of the valley.
1: So this is the tasting room, right?
6: Correct.
1: Where is the vineyard?
6: Let me show you.
1: Okay. I'll follow you.
6: Okay. Get affected by the weather. Lately I've been floating like a feather. Welcome to our vineyard.
1: Thank you. It's gorgeous.
6: Yeah, we got a beautiful day here in Southern Oregon. Well, let me take you down a row and we'll kind of show you the process of making wine.

0: dump that fruit in here. And now for the fun part. You're going to get to take your socks and shoes off.
1: Oh, man.
0: We're going to press the juice out of the fruit. Commercially, we put in a big press, but now we're going to do it the old-fashioned way, where you get to squeeze your toes between the grapes.
1: Nothing like wine with a side of toe jam. Oh!
0: Ooh.
1: Oh, yeah. That feels nice.
0: There it is.
1: Oh, okay.
0: The goal is to, yes, get all the juice out of the grapes, so you just keep jumping. It's going to take a while.
1: This feels so good.
2: Okay, I may be channeling my inner Lucille Ball and the iconic grape stomping scene.
0: So once we get all the juice out of the grapes, we would take and separate the juice from the grape skin itself and then introduce yeast to it. And the yeast will eat the sugars in the grapes and eventually we'll have wine.
1: Oh, so back then, they would do this. How long would it take? Because it's hard to get a lot of juice out of there.
0: Well, back then, yeah, I mean, back then they would do this, and then they would separate the grapes, and natural yeast in the air, yeast in the environment, would interact with the sugars in the fruit, and that's how wine was originally produced.
1: Cheers.
0: Cheers.
1: Was I actually not supposed to drink that?
0: But
1: it's delicious. Well, now that we tasted it before, maybe we should taste the after.
0: Sounds good.
1: Thank you so much, Chad.
0: You're welcome.
1: Cheers to you.
0: Cheers.
1: Cheers.
2: It's time to rest those feet and wind down because our day wasn't over just yet. As the sun set, we headed out for an after dark experience.
1: We're going to do something a little different on Parked. We are going out in nighttime for a kayak tour with Sky Lakes Wilderness Adventures. And Mark here is going to lead us. Hi, Mark.
3: Hi, Abby. It's great to have you out here with us.
1: What's going on?
3: We're going to go out and see some wildlife out here. It's awesome.
1: Oh, my God.
3: Awesome at night. Yeah.
1: So what makes nighttime better to go out on the kayaks?
3: Oh, you get to see the beavers and the muskrats and the bats come out.
1: And why this location?
3: We're on the west side of the Upper Klamath Lake, which is the largest lake in the state of Oregon. This is one of the pristine, beautiful marshes that we have.
1: Is this one mine?
3: This one's yours. This one's mine.
1: Yep. Okay. Let's hit it.
3: All right.

0: Well, Mark, you're from here. What do you think separates this place from everywhere else in the United States?
1: You know, I've been all over Oregon. Oregon is beautiful. We have the coast and we have the high desert. And the upper Klamath Basin here, I think, is, God, a pretty special. I find it the most special place in all of Oregon, actually. I might be a little biased living here, but...
0: It's hard not to be biased when you're looking at this sunset.
2: I've been running out of time here lately. Only one running round trying to save me. The sun breaks through.
0: I can't get over this. My gosh.
2: And I could feel high fall.
3: At this point, Mother Nature was just showing off. A stunning sunset led right into another amazing display in the sky.
2: This place, so just take me.
0: Look at these stars. Now I see why you come out here at night, Mark.
2: Which way do I go?
4: Corey just told me such an interesting fact. He was basically saying that Native Americans would study nature. They would mimic nature to know how to survive. For instance, beavers would build little dens out of sticks and mud. So Native Americans thought, okay, that's a great idea too. And people, obviously, to this day, I mean, we build things just like animals do. So nature has such an important purpose in our lives for so many different reasons.
2: Which way do I go?
0: I don't want it to be over, Mark.
1: Yeah, it was awesome.
0: It was not only a remarkable experience, but I'm going to be carrying this sense of calm with me for the rest of the year.
1: A little reset of the year. Come back next year if you need a reset. We'll be here.
0: Deal.
1: Thank you.
0: Thank you so much, Mark.
3: What an incredible experience. It's really moments like these that remind me how important it is just to slow down and take time to enjoy everything nature has to offer.
2: Which way do I go to get home?
0: Someone's gonna have to steer me because I can't see a darn thing. It's pitch black in front of me.
5: Ah, the Roxy Ann Winery with the complete toe edition of the wine.
0: Oh, yeah. Exactly. I was like, I hope no one's actually drinking this wine because my feet are clean, but there were some bugs in there as well. But, you know, I guess that's more protein. It's good. This is such a fun experience. And it's funny because now I do Wine Nation this was before we even did the wine show. So I learned a lot about the Oregon wine scene, which was really fun. They had this dog that was trotting around. You go to these wineries and it does. I kind of mentioned this with our ranch in the Sequoias. It's just like a family and they are inviting you in to be part of their family.
5: And it's laid back. I mean, you got dogs are walking through the wine rows as well. It's beautiful. Now, got to ask you this. You both took a sip out of the stuff that you just crushed with your feet, and you both didn't swallow. You're both like, mm-hmm,
0: yeah, mm-hmm. It feels good. Yeah, we just, you know, swished it around our mouth a little bit. I don't know if he actually drank it, but I did put it in. No, he didn't. He was just trying to make me feel better. See, this is what families do.
5: That's exactly right. They
0: pretend.
5: He did. So you guys spit that out. But then you got the finished product.
0: Yeah.
5: How did that taste?
0: So good. Much better than the toe jam wine. But once you learn about the process, it does give you a better appreciation for what these winemakers go through to make the products that they do. Mm-hmm. And the wine was delicious.
5: It was great.
0: Yeah. You know, like, I grew up on the West Coast, and I didn't drink Oregon wine as much as, you know, Sonoma and Napa, but it tastes delicious. And again, I think pairing it with the national park, you kind of feel when you taste the wine, just the nature and kind of it pairs well with the experience that we just had.
5: Yeah, it's so great. Before you even get to the park, there's other things to do. Like you went night kayaking and you were searching out for beavers.
0: Yeah, exactly.
5: And the kayak itself, I thought was great. It's clear and it was all lit up at night. How was that experience?
0: It was serene as all get out. You go to these national parks, I've never seen stars like that. Mm-hmm. And, you know, you're going through it at sundown. So you get kind of that sunset vibe. But then once you're done and people are starting to camp and you're going out on the trail, we actually, our guide made homemade bug spray.
5: Oh, no
0: way. And so we were all wearing that. It smelled really really good.
5: I was going to say, what is in the trick? Homemade?
0: Not sure.
5: It's not like the homemade jellyfish thing remedy, I hope. No.
0: We got toe jam wine and homemade bug spray. Yeah. But yeah, I love that experience a lot. And it does, it kind of reminds you of what people did back before technology, how they navigated these waterways and what they had to look out for.
5: Yeah, and tell me about when it opens up the skies, because there's very little light pollution right there. I mean, that's a whole new experience to see all the stars like that.
0: Oh, yeah. You know, even having one car on with the headlights just ruins it. And you're just out there. We're like, everyone turn off your cars at least just for 15 minutes. We just sat there and looked up and you can hear the bugs and you feel the wind. And it was perfect weather. Not too hot, not too cold. It's when people say, hey, think about your happy place. That's one of the places I think of. That's what you said.
5: And what about the beavers? Did you actually spot any of those guys?
0: We heard them in the distance.
5: Yeah. You can hear them chewing on stuff. We saw,
0: you know, it's hard because you see their little backs.
5: Yeah,
0: but didn't see one's full face, but... Yeah, we had our eyes peeled.
5: Because we've got a lake in our back of our yard in Georgia, and those things, I love them, but they've taken my neighbor's trees and use it as dams very often.
0: Yeah.
5: My neighbor doesn't care for them that much.
0: Well, what's cool is that they build these, I mean, their houses,
5: huge
0: they've got
5: lodges.
0: Rooms in there.
5: Yeah.
0: It's just, I'm like, wow, I need to call up one of these to be my architect once I buy a house.
5: I mean, they're very efficient as well, and they don't eat the fish. They actually only eat wood, which is what I found out was pretty amazing.
0: Yeah, that's a good diet.
5: Yeah.
0: I wish it was that easy for humans.
5: Me too. Oh, my gosh. I mean, it's so fun to watch. Keep it tuned here. We got more.

0: counter, the sport mat, and wireless remote. Call now.
1: All right, welcome back to Park Places, everybody. Bob Van Dillon, Abby Hornacek right here, going behind the scenes as we travel out to Crater Lake National Park. On the bucket list for me, my grandparents came there one time, came back with the pictures. I couldn't believe the color of the water when you first look at it.
2: Oh, my gosh. Yeah, it is spectacular. And what is so great is, you know, this is obviously the focus of the national park, the giant lake. And you think, oh, maybe it's just a lake, but it's not, because the different overlooks show you different things, like Phantom Ship and these rock formations. Yeah. So it's a really cool place to be.
1: And just to get there, it looks like it's fascinating as well.
2: Oh, yeah. And, you know, we ran into a couple and they said, you got to come back during winter. And in my head, I was like, winter? It feels a little cold for me.
1: Right.
2: Yeah, especially with that lake water. You're not going in there. So
1: no, but the rim drive around the two, it's 33 miles. He went on all of it. I can't wait to see it. What happens next, she goes into the water as well. Check it out.
3: It's a beautiful morning in Southern Oregon. We set out for the day as a breathtaking landscape unfolded in front of us.
2: Sitting atop the Cascade Mountain Range in Oregon is the deepest lake in the United States and one of the most pristine on Earth. Its story goes back thousands of years, but its allure continues to inspire visitors to this day and for generations to come. 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Welcome to Crater Lake National Park.
3: Crater Lake National Park was established in 1902, making it the fifth oldest national park in the U.S. It's around 183,000 acres. Visitors can hike in the evergreen forests, camp under the stars, and even cross-country ski in the winter months. But what really makes this park stand out is its stunning lake. Around 7,700 years ago, a 12,000-foot volcano called Mount Mazama collapsed. The explosion left a deep caldera in its place, only filling with rain and snowmelt, which, over hundreds of years, created Crater Lake.
2: We are driving on a historic road called Rim Drive. It's 33 miles of views where you can pull off at any moment to explore the lake, caldera, forest, meadows, you name it. This overlook is significant not only because of its easy access to incredible views, but also because after the Native Americans, this is where gold prospectors first discovered Crater Lake. John Hillman, a 21-year-old prospector, later wrote, quote, "I was at the very edge of the precipice, and nestling far down in the heart of the mountain was the most beautiful body of water I had ever seen." This area gives one of the best views of Phantom Ship. It's one of Crater Lake's two islands. It stands 170 feet tall, 500 feet long, and 200 feet wide. When you see it, it really does resemble a ghostly ship with tall masts and drooping sails. It honestly feels quite spooky. Geologically speaking, it's a resistant remnant of a volcanic cone that was engulfed in the Mazama volcano. The rocky spires that remained after Mount Mazama's massive eruption and collapse are part of the oldest rock in the Crater Lake Basin. Those rocks are over 400,000 years old.
3: We pulled off Rim Drive to check out the Watchman Peak Trail. It's about a mile up the mountain and leads to a lookout with spectacular panoramic views of the lake.
2: This is exciting because what we can see from up here is probably what you think about when you hear the word volcano. This is Wizard Island.
3: After Mount Mazama erupted, new volcanoes inside the caldera formed.
2: The island rises around 760 feet above Crater Lake, but it's just the tip of an underwater volcano that rises 2,500 feet above the lake floor. The part you see right there is only above 2% of the entire volcano.
3: It's a volcano in a volcano. That's so cool.
2: There are three other volcanoes under the lake surface that developed, but only Wizard Island managed to grow high enough to stay above the waterline. Let's keep going to the top. Wow. You get a view from the whole lake up here.
3: It's the purity of the water that makes the lake so vividly blue.
1: Yeah, what's also fascinating is the fact that gold prospectors were the first ones besides the Native Americans to spot this thing.
2: Yeah, you always think about who was the first person to come across this,
1: right,
2: and their first group of people. And, of course, the Native Americans. But then you have these earlier settlers. And I just want to know, I want to be inside of their head.
1: Yeah.
2: Because nowadays we don't get to discover things like they used to.
1: Mm-hmm.
2: You know, we've definitely, unless you're talking about under the ocean surface.
1: Right.
2: We don't know a lot about the ocean. But, yeah, I mean, I can't imagine. Imagine being one of those early prospectors or the Native Americans, also having to live off the land.
1: Yeah.
2: There are animals. There are different things that you can do. But yeah, that water is way too cold. I don't know.
1: I'm chilly.
2: An Arizona girl. I'm not trying to dive in there to find anything.
1: So I was wondering. And when you first spotted the water itself, did the camera do it justice with just
2: no.
1: the deep blue?
2: No, it didn't. I watched the episode back, and our photographers do such a spectacular job.
1: Right.
2: But there's only so much that you can show. And, you know, being in there, I think it's the scale of it, Bob,
1: yeah.
2: that you look out and then once you're next to it, it looks like an ocean.
1: Yeah.
2: And it's
1: thrilling.
2: But it's an ocean with rock formations all around it.
1: Yeah, and also two islands. One's what looks like a ghost ship right there.
2: Yes, it feels haunted.
1: It does.
2: And then the fact that this was a volcano mm-hmm. that erupted
1: yep.
2: thousands of years ago. And now we talked about it earlier, but now it's been filled with all of this water and there's this giant caldera. You think about when it was just a giant hole in the ground.
1: Yeah,
2: and now
1: right.
2: it's filled with water.
1: All right, listen, next up you're going to go to Crater Lake with the cold water. Don't go anywhere.

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1: Hey, welcome back to Park Places, everybody. Bob Van Dillen here with the adventurous Abby Hornacek. And Abby, this one is another bucket list item for a lot of people, going to Crater Lake. It's not an easy place to get to, though.
2: Yeah, you know, something about these national parks is when you have true nature, you know, it's a little bit further from civilization. Mm-hmm. But I don't know, Bob. I love that it's not, that they are kind of harder to navigate. This one, I mean, it's, I wouldn't say it's hard. I'll take that back. It's just, you know, it's more of an effort.
1: Yeah.
2: But I love this about this national park because the views on the way to the lake are just as spectacular.
1: It's worth it, right?
2: It is worth it. Yes.
1: And I love that it's a volcano that's collapsed on itself. It's called the Mazama Volcano.
2: Yep.
1: I learned that from you as well.
2: Thank you. I'm trying to educate as much as possible. Yeah, thousands of years ago, it erupted and you've got a depression
1: up
2: in the earth.
1: Fill up with the water now. It's sparkling blue colors. Just the adventure itself is fantastic. Check this out.
2: This national park obviously focuses on Crater Lake, but it also has so much more to offer. Right now, we are on the Blakeney Falls Trail. It's going to lead us about 2 miles round trip through old growth forest, and it's going to lead us to a popular destination in this park. So follow me. We got super lucky this trip because we came during a time when the wildflowers are in full bloom. They grow from low elevation shady forests all the way up to the park's highest peaks. And you'll find them growing in all sorts of habitats like this one alongside streams, rocky cliffs, road ditches. And because of that combination of habitats, wildflowers actually represent the greatest diversity of plants in the park.

0: are Flakemia Falls, even though it's only about 20 to 30 feet tall. What makes this waterfall so spectacular is the water that is fed by snowmelt is cascading over a glacier-carved cliff of petrified volcanic ash. Finally, the most anticipated stop for our crew all day. We headed to the Cleetwood Cove Trail. It's the only stop in the park where you can go down to the lake.
1: This is intense.
0: The hike back is equal to walking up 65 flights of stairs.

0: one we keep seeing says we have to at least put our feet in the water. So apparently it's pretty cold, but I think it's not too often you get to put your feet in the deepest lake in the United States. That is very cold. Oh my gosh. The average depth is 1,943 feet. That is 4.9 trillion gallons of water. The average depth that you can see down into this lake is 102 feet. And look at the extreme clarity. You can actually see my feet through the water.
1: We soaked in the lake views a bit longer and geared up for the hike back.
0: Wow.
1: Crater Lake National Park is one of those jaw-dropping places you have to see to believe. I really want to come back here in the winter because I hear that's a totally different way to experience the park. For now, we've got to head back because tomorrow, we're seeing the beauty of Oregon from a whole new perspective.
2: And then after that, you did this special climb to get to these waterfalls. I mean, that place is packed with things to do.
0: I know. Again, people just think it's the lake. It's not. Yeah. There are so many things. And I love, we had the little chipmunks and we, yeah, you know, if you have a little, right. I don't know if you're supposed to feed them, to be honest, but we did it. And you know, right. You hold it like this and they're so friendly and they come and eat the food right out of your, mm-hmm. right out of your hand. You know, you do feel like you're one with nature. And there are trees too. I love, you know, the sights and the sounds are one thing in these episodes, but actually being there and kind of taking in what it actually feels like. Like, I wish I could transport the air and just blow it through the TV
2: so that
0: when people are watching, they could smell the fresh trees. That's my next invention.
2: It might be the smell-o-vision.
0: Yeah,
2: I think that's been tried. It's been tried a couple of times. But then you had a little hike. There was 65 stairs. I was writing it down before because I couldn't believe how much you packed into one episode. Mm-hmm. What kind of a hike is that? It looked like it was awful steep.
0: Yeah, it was pretty steep. We actually saw a family going down there, which, you know, it's nature can truly be healing. Mm-hmm. And there was a gentleman in a wheelchair and we were like, whoa, I mean, that's commitment. Wow. And it was so cool to see them. We chatted with them a little bit and they were like, you know, this just feels like something that can, you know, reinvigorate someone's energy. So it's a truly special place.
2: I was watching some of the video we had underneath the water. It did look like there were some fish in the water itself.
0: Those are some tough fish. Those are some tough cookies right there.
2: You gotta wonder how the heck they got there.
0: I know, right? I don't believe you're allowed to fish in the water, mm-hmm. but mm-hmm. if there was an apocalypse, we're sending you to dive down there to
2: test
0: spear fish.
2: I don't know, the deepest lake in the country. I don't know if I'm doing that.
0: No,
2: at least
0: it's
2: the water
0: spooky.
2: Temperature. Listen, I've seen you jump into water before. Like in some of the other specials, the water temperature there was like 40. I can't even imagine how cold this was.
0: Yeah, there was one episode we jumped into glacial runoff,
2: right.
0: And it immediately gives you a brain freeze. And I'm like, I don't know if I'm doing it. It knocks the wind out of
2: that's
0: you.
2: That's right.
0: Not a good feeling.
2: It almost freezes you up, so I can imagine. If that's the first thing in my head. If she's not totally submerging because you're crazy.
0: Yeah.
2: It must be really cold.
0: It was really cold. I am crazy, though. So.
2: And the weather could not have been any better
0: out
2: there.
0: No, it's perfect. Stop jinxing me, Bob. You've got to stop saying that because, knock on wood.
2: I know.
0: Yeah, no, the weather really does. I mean, in national parks, as you know, it can fluctuate so much, especially as you go up in elevation. It can change very rapidly. So you got the wind, you got the cold air, mm-hmm. but we got very, very lucky with this and, you know, very warm people as well. So that'll
2: lucky,
0: keep you.
2: Indeed.
0: Yeah.
2: What time of year was this? Was this in the summertime?
0: This was summer, yeah.
2: Yeah, because you can tell. It was beautiful because when you were hiking on up there, you had the wildflowers that were out in bloom. It looked perfect.
0: Yeah, you know, this is what I say. You could go to the same national park every day of the year. You're going to get a different experience.
2: Wow.
0: So even if you've been there once, you go again and you're going to see different formations. Mm-hmm. The erosion will take out different chunks of rock. And, you get wildflowers, different mm-hmm. animals. So.
2: And you get a hell of a good workout.
0: Yeah, you do. I know. I'm like this. I don't even have to go to the gym anymore.
2: No. I mean, you're doing all kinds of like chin-ups, crunches. You're walking up these hills. They're mountains.
0: They are
2: going on up just to get there. Oh my goodness. Well, hey, don't go away, everybody. More Park Place.

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1: Welcome back to Park Places, everybody. I'm Bob Van Dillon. Abby Hornacek right here, and she's an adventurer for sure. And the greatest things about these national parks is it's not just the park. When you get there and you leave, there's other things to do, like zip line.
2: That's right. You know, if you like to hike, that's great for the national park. But we have gone zip lining before. This one was special. Mm-hmm. The runs were extremely long. It was, you had to hand brake, so you did have to remember, because sometimes, you know, it just catches you. And they let me do all the fun things I wanted. I was, you know, going upside down and, you know, really, really awesome family. Mm-hmm. They also live off the land sometimes, and they do both. But it's just, it's cool to learn from these families who move a place together and they bond and they run these adventure companies. And this one was really spectacular.
1: And it's, you're not just ziplining. I mean, that is great. But just to get up there, you got the ATVs that you're trying to drive around. And I got to tell you, you're an adventurer at heart, because some of those turns you're making, a little nutty.
2: I know. And I wasn't driving. I think it's worse when you're not driving. You know, if on the back of a jet ski with someone, and you're like, man, this is scarier.
1: Try not to hit the wake. What are you doing?
2: Don't
1: take our word for it. Check this out.
2: Got you. Take your shot.
3: 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We've ziplined on parks before, when we visited Yellowstone and Mesa Verde National Parks. But what makes this zipline super unique is it's the first zipline in the U.S. that's on national forest land. Fremont-Winema National Forest spans 2.3 million acres, and today we'll get an unparalleled view of it. 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
2: What do you think makes this zip line better than all the others?
4: Well, for starters, we do a lot of handbraking on this course, which is different from a lot of different courses where traditionally you'll just get caught at the end by whatever backup braking system they have. Today, we're going to be teaching you how to use a leather pad to slow yourself down, and you really have all the control.
2: Woo! I can't wait for that. What is the first thing we have to do?
4: The first thing we have to do is get all geared up and get you ready to go.
2: You look official. I think I need to look more official.
4: Yeah, you're slacking right now. I'm not going to lie.
2: We got to
4: get you ready.
2: Can we fix that?
4: Let's fix it.
2: Okay.
4: And you're ready to go ziplining.
2: Okay.
4: Feeling good?
2: I'm feeling great.
3: Ethan's brother Avery met us at the ATV to take us to the first zipline.
2: Shotgun.
4: These guys will have
3: after a safety lesson, we were ready to fly.
2: Okay, see you later.
5: Okay, so the one you just did was 320 feet. This next one is going to jump up a tad at 1,425 feet.
2: Just so a tad.
5: Quite a bit longer. What I do need you to do, so you make it all the way, is you are going to have your hands up top on this trolley. You're going to lean back and tuck those knees up as high as you can get them. And of course, you got to scream because it's voice activated. A little bit of a cannonball!
2: Okay.
4: Remember, you got to scream cannonball on this one.
2: Okay.
4: Let's see it.
2: All right, cannonball.
4: Here we go, cannonball. Cannonball!
3: Yeah! Ziplining in the Fremont-Winema National Forest is a totally thrilling experience. As you soar through the air, you're surrounded by lush canopy trees and spanning valley views in the distance.
2: Oh my gosh, it's a stunning! I forgot what to do for a second. Bye!

0: For my last run, I wanted to try something that Avery has been talking about all day long.
1: Let's get you hooked up here.
0: Woo-hoo!
1: Hop on up on that
0: Rick
1: bar.
0: Time.
2: All right, send her down.
1: Avery's ready for you.
0: If Avery is ready, then that means I am ready.
3: All right, I already forgot.
1: Keep me on my toes.
3: There you go. That's right. Why. All right, ready?
1: I'm ready. 3, 2, 1.
3: Woo!

0: We just did our first trick, and it was very fun.
1: We learned there was only one way back to the ground, a rappel of 55 feet, upside down.
2: Avery, catch me!
0: You guys really were perfect. I'm not just saying that. Seriously, I have had such a great time with you guys, and I appreciate it so much. Mm-hmm. I am just going to be dreaming about this moment over and over again when I go to sleep because I want to relive it.
3: I love it.
0: This is the most beautiful zip line I've ever done. I guess we'll just have to come back.
3: I'm in. All we'll right. have you back.
0: All right. We'll do it. See ya. Go into my hand. All right. Yes! Now catch it back. Oh, thank God. We would have had to start all over. Nice playing with you, Tyler. Hypnotize the firelight. See the glow up over the sun. Well, that does it for us here in Oregon. Crater Lake National Park was spectacular. Just to see a volcanic depression in the earth that's filled with water was wild. We also had so many fun experiences, from night kayaking to stomping on grapes and, of course, zip lining. This is going to be a trip that we'll remember for a long time. Thank you so much for coming along. We'll catch you next time on Parked.
4: I'm ziplining. You can't go wrong. Now, you're right. The handbrake, if you forget to do that, you're going face first into the tree.
0: I know. I loved it because, you know, sometimes when you do these adventures, like bungee jumping we talked about on a different episode, you don't really have to worry about anything except for yourself. Right. You're like, I'm just going to jump, whatever. They'll catch me. And you trust the adventure company. We trusted this adventure company, too. It's kind of cool to have your own fate in your hands as well.
4: That's true.
0: There were backup brakes that if you did not handbrake, it's not the end of the world.
4: The backup brake is a tree right in front of you.
0: Yeah.
4: Boom. I mean, that's
0: we put Bob right there and he catches you.
4: It's the greatest. But you get to do some stunts, too. And I was amazed as well. You had the handheld camera here. First of all, you had to do a total crunch the entire time as you're holding on to the handbrake and holding on to the camera. It looked great, though.
0: Well, thank you. I will say one of the challenges of shooting this show, which I think is an amazing payoff for us, is our photographers are such pros. And they bring different cameras.
4: Yeah.
0: So each photographer has his own, and then they'll give me one. It's a GoPro, a 360 cam. And those 360 cameras
4: are beautiful.
0: Amazing.
4: Yeah, they're beautiful. I strap them on the nose of my surfboard, and it looks fantastic.
0: Yeah, and you got to edit it. So this is, again, our editors, our producers, they afterwards have to flatten out the footage. And the 360 cam is not so easy.
4: No, it's nice to watch that, actually, when it comes together, because you got the one on your helmet, you got the one you're holding. But when you actually have, if you can't zip line and you can see it going right down, it's like Star Wars Return of the Jedi between the trees.
0: Yeah, it's like when you go up Space Mountain and you're going right up into space with that perspective. Well, that's our goal is, you know, we want to show the beauty, but I also love showing people my perspective so that they can kind of take a ride with me.
4: Yeah, and they also tell you, listen, for this next one, I guess it was the last one, you had to really almost ball up tight in like a cannonball.
0: Yeah.
4: Why did you have to do that? Was it just not flat enough?
0: Well, then you go faster.
4: Oh, you go quicker.
0: Yeah.
4: Okay, yeah.
0: Because less surface area. And I should hit the gym first because you're in this crunch the whole time. You're like, oh, no. And I'm a tall person, so a lot of limb to tuck in.
4: Yeah, it looked excellent. But the ATV ride, that looked pretty fun as well.
0: Yeah. This is, again, when you're going up to these activities, it's not just the activity itself.
4: Yes.
0: You don't see all the behind the scenes stuff.
4: I know. It's all the waivers you have to fill out too. I think it's
0: the
4: worth
0: lugging
4: it,
0: of the gear.
4: I know. You feel bad for all our behind the scenes guys because they have a lot of weight to carry on up there. How long does a shoot take you? Because I know it wasn't the same day as going up to the Crater Lake and back.
0: Yeah, we usually plan about 5 work days. So, you know, 2 travel days, one on the front, one on the end. But it depends on how far away from the park we're staying. And we like to go visit, these small businesses across the state.
4: Yeah.
0: And we learn something different from everybody.
4: I mean, this ziplining is probably the most fun I've seen when you strap on all the cameras together. This place is one of the areas in the world that I've not seen. I've never even gone to Oregon yet, if you can believe that. But
0: The
4: things you've done around that region were stunning. But it started out first when you're smashing the grapes. I still can't get over that. That they have such nice wines up there in Oregon.
0: For sure. And this is one of the biggest, the things that I get from doing this show that I love is that, you know, our

0: state, each area is so vastly different.
1: And they call it the beaver state.
0: Yeah.
1: And you did go in a kayak trying to find the beavers. But then you realize when you're away from all the city lights and it just opens up at night. I mean, that's what our people that first came across the country saw and the Native Americans saw for thousands of years. Mm-hmm. I mean, just the Milky Way itself. You don't get that in the big cities.
0: No. And you have those the early prospect. I believe he was 21 years old. And
1: yeah, the gold digger.
0: Check out this site. I've never seen anything like this. Yeah. So it is a blessing. I mean, we live in the New York tri-state area. And, you know, you're navigating the city, you're seeing the same buildings every single day. And, you know, depending on what state you live in, you might see the same views every day. Mm-hmm. But then you go to one of these national parks and it's unlike anything else. And then once you learn about how it all formed.
1: Right.
0: I know, that's where I nerd out. I'm like, this
1: 100%.
0: You're telling me there was a volcano, mm-hmm. that now there's a depression in the earth. And at one point there were three volcanoes underneath the water surface. And, you know, some of the rock formations that just peaking out like 2%.
1: And there's one volcano in another. The volcano,
0: yes.
1: Is what you're saying before. It's like, this is amazing.
0: Yeah, I don't know how, if I want to be close to any volcanoes, but those ones aren't as active nowadays.
1: Mount St. Helens in 1980, but that was another state away.
0: Yeah, exactly.
1: I'm sure you're fine out there.
0: Got it out of its system.
1: But another great thing about these adventures is you can clearly tell you're a volcanologist, you're a geologist, you're a botanist as well, because when you're walking up there and you're explaining how these things are formed, you did your research.
0: You give me way too much credit, but that is where I love this show, and I feel so blessed that I get to do it, because mm-hmm. I am obsessed with learning, and I like to hear these things, because, you know, a lot of people, if you go on vacation, maybe you don't always research the places you're going. You
1: exactly.
0: just want to see the views.
1: Right.
0: But then when you learn about it, you have so much more context, and it makes you appreciate that you're standing where a volcano erupted or whatever national park you're at. Mm-hmm. It adds to your experience.
1: Now, when you were there, you were doing all kinds of hikes, and you went up to the very rim where that vista was beautiful. What are the crowds like? You were there in the summertime.
0: Actually, Crater Lake did not have big crowds, mm-hmm. which I was obsessed with, because, you know, you go to some of these national parks, you get stuck behind people. It does take away from your experience. You really have to time it well. Still worth going, even if there are big crowds. But something really special about Crater Lake is you can kind of navigate around it. And I like that you can see a few different people, because mm-hmm. we meet folks on the show who say where they're from, or they tell us about their experiences.
1: Right.
0: Everyone is going to a national park for a different reason.
1: Are there places to stay? Because let's say a guy from the Northeast like me wants to go out there. You always worry, okay, do I have to camp? Because I'm not much of a camper.
0: Well, worst comes to worst, you can camp.
1: Okay.
0: And then you can dive into the lake and fish for that glacial wives
1: kid. That's right.
0: But yeah, there are places to stay that some of these places you have to book far enough in advance, mm-hmm. but it's worth it.
1: Yeah.
0: And then you just, you know what? You book it far enough in advance, and then that makes you have to go.
1: I know. You have to. And all the things that you've done around it. So it's, you know, the national park is there. Just take me through your planning processes. You look there. Do you look maybe a 20-mile radius of what other activities you can do?
0: Sometimes even further. You know, mm-hmm. some of the national parks, if you fly into an airport, sometimes it's like a 2-hour drive away to get to the national park, 3 hours. Mm-hmm. So the good thing is on your way, you can stop and do things that the area has to offer. But I don't know, if you're committed to being out in nature and you're in your car, you unroll the windows. It's just as much as part of the experience as being outside hiking.
1: That's the other thing, too. When you are driving your car and you can just see how the landscape changes.
0: Yeah.
1: With the elevation that you go to as well.
0: The different topography as you experience when you're driving, that is part of learning about mm-hmm. the area. And it I love it. I always ask, how do they choose what perimeter to put around the national park?
1: Yeah, right.
0: Because it all looks so gorgeous mm-hmm. to me.
1: And this was an older one of the parks right here. Getting up there, it didn't look like there was much traffic. Airport-wise, are we going to Portland? Are we driving down?
0: You have different options,
1: yeah.
0: But yes, you can drive, you can fly into Portland. It also depends on what kind of experience you want to have. Mm-hmm. If you want to, you go to Portland and get the city feel,
1: right.
0: and the coffee,
1: right,
0: and the vibes.
1: Right.
0: Then you do that, then you drive in. Mm-hmm. But it really depends.
1: It looks like so much fun, because if you're planning a vacation on out there and you're talking about going in the summertime, you do worry about the crowds that are going to be around.
0: Right.
1: This one, maybe not as populated. This is a perfect getaway.
0: 100%. And you know what? Now that you say this, I think we flew into Medford.
1: Medford, okay,
0: so
1: right.
0: Medford, mm-hmm. another cool little town.
1: Right.
0: And and the crowds, different points. Mm-hmm. It's really hard to tell.
1: Right.
0: You know, but I say give it a shot. Even if there are crowds, there's still so much to do where you can kind of, depends on what time of the day also
1: right.
0: that you go in.
1: 100%. It's, you know, it's difficult for you too, because you've got the crowd.

0: Crowd that is going to be with you. You've got your crew with all their equipment. Logistically, I think I'd go nuts.
1: They get all the credit because they've strapped on so many different
0: all these boxes.
1: Areas. Oh yeah.
0: I mean, you got the cameras. Even do they have lighting they have to bring as well?
1: Sometimes lighting, yeah, depending on what stand up we're doing. If it's nighttime, if it's early morning, and some of the places are so humid that the lens fogs up right away.
0: Right.
1: You don't think about that.
0: Oh, and then you have to worry about how you look. As you know, you never wonder is my hair going to be whipping all over the place.
1: Oh yeah, this blonde hair. It's part of the wild creature. It's part of the habitat at this point.
0: But it's part of the fun. And watching you do it, because you go up these mountains, you go back down, you're doing all these steps. The steps themselves, some people be like, oh, I don't think I can do it. But it's not that hard.
1: No. You know what? Pun intended, one step at a time.
0: Exactly.
1: One foot in front of the next, and then you get there eventually.
0: Well, this one was so fun to watch because it wasn't just the crater itself. It's all the stuff that you did around it. It was a great job. Abby, as always, great episode.
1: Thanks, Bob.
0: Watch
1: this
0: it
1: is
0: again.
1: Fun.
0: Absolutely.
1: I love going back through it because I like to relive it.
0: I like to get the inside scoop of what actually happened
1: to
0: you,
1: got
0: too.
1: You.
0: Like, how cold was that water? Probably like in the 20s
1: really
0: at this
1: cold.
0: Point. But hey, listen, if you love this adventure, there's plenty more where this came from. Watch more Park Places with Abby Hornacek and me on Fox Weather. This was a great one. We've got much more in a can that we're going to get into. We'll see you next time on Park Places, everybody. Thanks for being here. We appreciate it.
1: This is exciting because what we can see from up here. Guys, did I mention this is exciting?
2: Will grapevines grow in my...
1: You get there eventually.
0: Well, this one was so fun to watch because it wasn't just the crater itself. It's all the stuff that you did around it. It was a great job. Abby, as always, great episode.
1: Thanks, Bob.
0: Watch
1: this is
0: it again.
1: Fun.
0: Absolutely.
1: I love going back through it because I like to relive it.
0: I like to get the inside scoop of what actually happened to
1: you,
0: too.
1: Yeah, got you.
0: Like, how cold was that water? Probably like in the 20s
1: really
0: at this
1: cold.
0: Point. But hey, listen, if you love this adventure, there's plenty more where this came from. Watch more Park Places with Abby Hornacek and me on Fox Weather. This was a great one. We've got much more in a can that we're going to get into. We'll see you next time on Park Places, everybody. Thanks for being here. We appreciate it.
1: This is exciting because what we can see from up here. Guys, did I mention this is exciting?
2: Will grapevines grow in my stomach from eating the seeds?
3: I doubt it.
1: Call me, plague me, because I'm about to fall. I got chicken finger brain.
4: I think he's doing great.
2: I see Sasquatch.
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1: Welcome to Park Places, everybody. I'm Bob Van Dillen, and if you see Parked on Fox Nation, you know Abby Hornacek takes adventure to a whole new level. But with Parked Places here on Fox Weather, we're taking you behind the scenes even more to show you the trails that she drives on, the stories about the people, and just the wild beauty that makes our national parks unforgettable. Today, she's headed to the excellent Dry Tortugas National Park in Florida. Abby, this is about as close as I've ever come to this is Key West.
2: Yeah.
1: But it's another two-hour boat ride to get to this place.
2: Yeah, it is. And the boat ride was part of the experience. Mm-hmm. One of our camera guys got a little sick off the side.
1: Oh, no,
2: I mean,
1: no,
2: it was
1: great. We did a little chumming on the way out.
2: We did a little chumming, right.
1: How about the expanse? I mean, you're kind of in the middle of nowhere. You don't see any land for an hour or so.
2: Nope, you don't. And you hit these waves in the middle of the ocean, and it's so fun.
1: Yep.
2: I loved every part of it. I'm lucky I don't get seasick.
1: But that's a good point,
2: yeah.
1: Because that's a big-time risk out there.
2: Oh, yeah.
1: Dry Tortugas. Check it out.

0: on this edition of Parked.
1: I feel like I'm going to fly away.
0: A tranquil voyage to one of the most interesting national parks off the coast of Key West, Florida.
2: Look at this. It's a good view.
0: And a fort built to bolster protection of the United States in the Gulf of Mexico in the 1800s. We made it to Dry Tortugas National Park.
2: I don't know what I expected, but it was not this.
0: Then we head to Duck Key to find out why dolphins are so important to this part of the country.
2: Oh my gosh!
0: Of course, we have fun along the way. And let's not forget the contagious excitement of Key West, Florida, full of live tunes and storied traditions. Plus, we make the most delicious key lime pie you will ever taste.
3: Nobody ever complains when they get too much pie.
0: And find out why it's the Key's most popular dessert. But not before we go snorkeling near the Loggerhead Lighthouse, admiring the vibrant sea life and historic shipwrecks.
2: It's a full-blown ship, and it's cracked in half.
0: We're back in the Sunshine State.
2: I love that.
0: This is Parked.

0: are, kicking things off at the southernmost point of the continental U.S. in Key West, Florida, where crystal clear waters surround a vibrant paradise. This sunny spot is known for its sometimes eccentric entertainment, friendly locals, pastel houses, and key lime pie. So it was only fitting we dive in fork first and get a taste of the island life.
1: Key lime pie originated here in the late 19th century and became the official pie of Florida in 2006. So we can't come to Key West and not learn how to make their famous dessert. That is what brings us to Key Lime Pie Co. So follow me. I am here with Stephanie, who is the owner of Key Lime Pie Co. And Stephanie, what are we doing today?
2: We're going to make some mini pies. And of course, we make everything in-house, so you're going to see how the real key lime pie is made.
1: How did key lime pie get here? How did it originate? And who invented it?
2: So the people that lived in Key West at the time were a lot of islanders. So people came from the Bahamas, Cuba, and they settled here. They were out for weeks, days at a time, and they had no refrigeration, no electricity. And they say the original key lime pie started with fresh farm eggs that do not need refrigeration, sweetened condensed milk, and key limes, which grew all over the island in people's backyards. It had their protein, their citrus, so they didn't get scurvy, and a little bit of sweetness from the sweetened condensed milk. And they would pour it over the stale Cuban bread after days out on the sea. And that was the first key lime pie.
1: Should we get to it?
2: Let's do it. Now you're going to take a heaping scoop. Put it right in of one of the tins.
1: Okay. I'm a crust gal.
2: Yeah, so you might need more.
1: I think I might need a more heaping scoop.
2: So we're going to place it all up. You'll see you got the sides and the bottom.
1: Whoa, you did that so fast.
2: I have done a few things.
0: Stephanie's clearly the pro here, but I was starting to get the hang of it.
1: Ah!
2: There it is.
0: We popped the pies in the oven, and while they cooled, she put me to work.
1: This is the key lime.
2: This is the filling, the famous award-winning key lime pie filling. While we're letting our crust cool, we're going to practice filling with the big pies.
1: Right here?
2: Yeah.
1: How's my form?
2: Perfect.
1: Is that good?
2: So far, amazing.
0: Once the big pies were done, we tackled the mini ones.
2: There you go.
1: Ta-da!
2: Perfect.
1: Woo, this is fun. I wish that people could smell through the TV because these smell just so
2: good. Pie is a homemade whipped cream. So I'm going to do this one right here in the middle. We do what we call seashells.
1: Okay.
2: So much better than most.
1: Thank you. How about P for parked?
2: P for parked.
1: Wait, just in the middle?
2: Yes.
1: Woo!
2: Oh, that looks beautiful.
1: Ta-da! Oh,
2: love
1: Stephanie!
2: It. You're natural.
0: Finally, time for the best part.
1: Cheers. Oh my gosh.
2: That's good, right?
1: That is delicious. Stephanie, you've been the best. Thank you so much.
0: What a delicious start to our adventure. After all that pie making, we headed back to recharge before the main event. And we might have snagged a few pies for the road.

0: On our journey to the national park, we're trading the comfort of our car for the thrill of a charter boat. Right now we are at Ocean's Edge Marina because we are about to charter a boat out to Dry Tortugas National Park. And to help us out is Finn's Dive Center. We've got Captain Amy and Captain Justin here. Guys, I'm so excited.
1: We're excited too. It's so good to meet you.
0: Nice to meet you.
1: We're going to be taking you out to the national park today and it's going to be a fantastic trip.
0: So what does this entail? How long does it take to get out there and where are we going first?
1: It's a 70-mile trek, so it's 2 hours out there and 2 hours back.
0: So should we get started?
1: Yes, ma'am.
0: I'll follow you.
1: Come on board.
0: The beauty of taking a boat to the park is the freedom to make multiple stops while also exploring underwater. Why is this national park called Dry Tortugas?
2: Tortugas came from the term for turtle. So all the keys out here, especially the ones farther out there, when you're coming in by ship in the 1800s or even earlier, it looks like turtle humps coming out of the back. The Tortugas and most of the keys were rife with turtles. So the term Tortugas kind of stuck. And when they started to inhabit the Keys out here, they realized there's no fresh water they can get from the ground there. So that's where the term dry comes from.
0: Our first destination is Garden Key, where the historic Fort Jefferson still stands today. The fort was designated a national monument by President Franklin D. Roosevelt in 1935. 57 years later, it became recognized as a national park in 1992. We are about 70 miles off the coast of Key West and 108 miles from Cuba at one of our nation's most remote national parks. Accessible only by boat or seaplane, this park encompasses 100 protected square miles of open water and seven small islands, each offering its own unique flavor. If you look around, we're surrounded by crystal blue waters, world-renowned coral reefs, a vast variety of birds, historic structures, and even some shipwrecks. Because we are at Dry Tortugas National Park. One of the main attractions here at Dry Tortugas National Park is on Garden Key. This is where you'll find one of the country's largest 19th century forts, Fort Jefferson. Strategically positioned at the entrance of the Gulf of Mexico, the construction of Fort Jefferson began in 1846. The vision for the fort was a gun platform with a harbor where ships could resupply and find refuge from treacherous storms. However, the Civil War caused supply shortages that halted progress, so the fort was never finished.
3: First stop, Key West, Florida.
4: That's right.
3: And that's my wife and I got engaged.
4: What?
3: Yes, and Sloppy Joe's right there.
4: Did you propose to her at Sloppy Joe's?
3: No, afterwards. Like, hey, it's either me or nobody. I'm kidding, of course. No, it was great. It was a great plan. We ran a half marathon in Charlotte, came down there, got engaged, and what a beautiful place Key West is.
4: So stunning, and this is one of the things I love about the National Park is you can stay a night in Key West,
3: yeah.
4: And then you go out on this boat ride out to a place that's a little bit in the middle of the ocean.
3: Right. And you talk about the key lime pies. You did the story on that one. And
4: yeah.
3: You know what makes this? It's nice, fresh key limes that they have.
4: Yeah, it's so fresh. Mm-hmm. And, you know, everyone makes it a little different. So depending on where you go, it's a slightly different recipe, which makes them all so delicious. Did you hide your wife's ring in a key lime pie?
3: No, I did not. I was afraid I was going to lose it.
4: Yeah.
3: Just right there on the streets. Hey, honey, how y'all doing? This is what I'm going to do.
4: This is the, okay, there you go. It. I love it. It's beautiful.
3: Yeah,
4: but it's a great place to be, and the people were so nice, and they shared their key lime pie.
3: Yeah.
4: Nothing like splitting a key lime pie with someone before going out on a boat.
3: I did a story about the key lime pies down there, too. It was like, oh, I messed that a take up. Let's do it again.
4: Yeah, whoops, got to take another bite.
3: Got another pie coming
4: Bummer.
3: At you. It was beautiful. You went from there, and then we hopped on a boat, that boat ride. To me, that's just a trip on itself that is worth going to.
4: Oh, yeah, it really is. I could have just been happy going on the boat. And then obviously you have a destination, but it was about the ride. And I loved our captain. She was awesome. We talked about so many things. When you have 2 hours, you get to really know the crew.
3: Mm-hmm.
4: And then also, I'm not super educated on what it takes to make a boat run. So, you know, the cleaning process and how much.
3: It's a lot.
4: Yes.
3: Yep.
4: It's so high maintenance.
3: And with the salt water, too, that just adds another problem to it.
4: Yep. But I loved looking at the radar on the way out because you have to avoid the choppy water.
3: Yeah.
4: And then sometimes, you know, we were just gunning it. So when we were outside, we were sitting on these little bean bags and we were just bouncing up and down.
3: Yeah.
4: I'm like, wow, this is cool.
3: But what time of year was it? Are we talking about summertime thunderstorms developing?
4: No thunderstorms, luckily.
3: Good.
4: We went, I believe it was, it was around, it was summertime.
3: Okay, good.
4: One of those summer months.
3: Because it's right around there. It's almost like the water spout capital of the world. You can see those things dropping down right across the Gulf and picking back up again all the time.
4: Yeah, again, I don't know how we timed it. We have had problems with weather before on shoots, but this one, glad we weren't stuck in the middle of the ocean. They obviously know what they're doing, too.
3: Yeah.
4: But you know what? It's the different islands, when you get to Dry Tortugas, they kind of play different roles.
3: Right.
4: And you think about maybe the people who are using these islands, they have to watch the weather. That's really real. You don't want to get stuck out there.
3: Well, especially hurricane season.
4: Oh,
3: I mean, that place gets locked down, and it has to. By the way, Dry Tortugas, how did we get the name? Tortugas turtle. Well,
4: that's right.
3: And they don't have their own fresh water.
4: Nope,
3: so they're
4: dry
3: out there.
4: Yeah, that's why I anything that's – these national parks, the way they're named, are part of – what I love about them and the story that they tell.
3: Yep.
4: And then I'm like, who thought of this?
3: And then once you finally get out there, it's a fort. It's an actual fort.
4: Yep. And again, you have the cannons out there. Mm-hmm. And then I just, you kind of play what's happening throughout history. There's used to be like a prison.
3: Yeah. Oh my gosh. Yeah. We'll get to the who was in there coming up in just a little bit. But I'll tell you, this one's fascinating because, I mean, I love the low country of South Carolina. This looks to me like Fort Sumter. When you first get up there, it's the same kind of feel.
4: Well, the fact that, you know, they had to transport all of the materials out there as well.
3: Mm-hmm. Yeah. Union Army trying to do it during the Civil War.
4: Right.
3: Never quite got it finished.
4: Yeah, we put in hard work and we were like, wow, actually, let's think about these people who put in the real hard work.
3: Unbelievable. Yeah, it was a fun trip. Now that you're out there, it is going to be fun to watch. So stick around, everybody. More parks.

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1: Welcome back, everybody. This is Parked Places. I'm Bob Van Dillon. This is Abby Hornacek. And Abby, I always learn things when I'm watching Parked on Fox Nation. The Dry Tortugas is a fascinating place. I forgot that it was built as a prison. And some of the prisoners, people you may have heard of before.
2: Yeah, you know, the guy that treated John Wilkes Booth.
1: Sam Mudd.
2: Yeah, lock him up. But I'm like, okay, I'm sorry. This isn't the craziest prison in the world. You got beautiful island life.
1: Yeah.
2: Like, that's not much of a punishment.
1: But you got to think about it. It's like, okay, no air conditioning. And it does get a little steamy out there, as you know.
2: It's so humid. I'm like, oh, wow, we could swim in the water, but we can also swim through the air.
1: Yeah, it's such a great way to put it. I mean, it's air you can wear out
2: yeah,
1: there.
2: Yeah, air you can wear.
1: And it's a little clammy, wouldn't you say?
2: Very clammy, but adds to the environment.
1: Totally.
2: Yeah, I'm from Arizona, so I got that dry heat all the time. So sometimes it's nice to get that humidity in the skin.
1: Just the colors that are out there, too, are astounding. We'll see if the camera does it justice. I think it does. Check this out.
2: I don't know what I expected, but it was not this. This is a whole town.
3: It's huge. They started building a place with slave labor, and then through the Civil War, Lincoln decided to offer guys who would commit mutiny or something like that the opportunity to either be executed or to come serve their time out here. So the prisoners built most of this place.
2: What were conditions like here? If you were able to choose between death penalty and here, it had to have been pretty bad here.
3: It was very bad. They were lucky if they had meat. There was a lot of, the cooks got very creative, if you will, with bugs found out here, dirt, sand. They had routine shipments of goods, but that was sparse. So if you look at the wall of the structure, you'll see different colors going up. Everything was shipped out here, but most of their supplies came from Florida and from the South. So when the Civil War kicked off, they obviously had logistical issues getting the bricks out here. So they had to shift their supply chain from the Northeast, the coast of the Northeast, Virginia, I think, places like that. I mean, the fort took 30 years to build, so somewhere in there they had to shift to different supply stuff. So you see a lot of that influence here. Behind you, you've got the hot shot or the red hot cannonballs. They said, hey, all these boats that would come at us are made of wood and sails. Wouldn't it be cool if we could also catch them on fire? That would be your battle drill, to get these red hot cannonballs to all the guns, either on the second tier or the roof there, to not only damage ships, but catch them on fire in the process.
2: I could just imagine that conversation happening here. Like, look at all those guys. We can light them on fire. Not only can we destroy them, but we can light them on fire just to make sure.
4: The cannonballs were then fired from the different tiers of the fortress.
3: Each tier held 150 guns. By guns, I mean cannons, right?
2: A lot of guns.
3: So you would have a crew at each one of these casemates here. Mm-hmm. If you look on the ground here, you can see the remnants of the tracks where they would swivel these cannons to be able to aim them. It was designed this way on purpose, so you would have a commander kind of sort of sitting at the end of one of these things or in the middle, and he could reach out along every gun and kind of direct fires in if they needed to.
4: Beyond the firing stations, you'll see the haunting cells that once housed prisoners. One of the most infamous prisoners to inhabit the island was Dr. Samuel Mudd.
2: This one, I'm going to be honest, gives me a bit of the heebie-jeebies because this is where Dr. Samuel Mudd was imprisoned. After John Wilkes Booth shot Abraham Lincoln, he leaped out of the presidential booth and broke his leg. He then went to go see Dr. Samuel Mudd, who helped him with his leg. So Dr. Mudd was then convicted of aiding in the assassination of Abraham Lincoln. And they gave him the cell right over the Sally Port so that he could watch people go, but he himself could not go.
4: To the construction of Fort Jefferson, a lighthouse stood on the island. It was first lit in 1826. With the establishment of the fort, the lighthouse underwent renovation, and the structure that you see here today is the result.
2: Garden Key isn't just known for Fort Jefferson. People also come to see this lighthouse. It was operational for nearly two centuries, obviously guiding ships through the treacherous waters.
4: Another important symbol on this island is the chapel. Captain Amy brought us to the sacred part of Fort Jefferson.
5: So when they were designing the fort, they really wanted the importance of God's presence here. So they took this bastion, and said, all right, we're not going to have any violence here. There's never going to be a cannon in here. This is God's house at Fort Jefferson.
2: Okay, so before we leave, is it okay that we say a prayer together for the rest of the trip?
5: Yeah.
2: All right. Dear Lord, please protect us as we voyage around Dry Tortugas National Park. Thank you to Finn's Dive Center. We feel very blessed that we're able to be with them. Captain Amy, blessed to be here with you.
5: I would just ask God to deliver us safely back home to Key West, that we're going to have fair winds and following seas, and that people will be touched by this message. In your name we pray, Lord. Amen.
2: Amen.
1: It's so cool, Abby, that you got to go out there and you're learning about the prisoners that were there as well. But the way it was constructed, it's interesting.
2: Yeah, it really is. And the fact that, you know, you could say go work out in the fields or you get the death penalty.
1: Yeah,
2: they get to decide.
1: The fact that that's even a choice, it means one of them is almost as bad as the other.
2: Exactly. No, I mean, what was spectacular to me is that the structures are still standing.
1: Yeah.
2: Because we were talking about the hurricane seasons, the salt water, the wear and tear.
1: I mean,
2: obviously that's part of their conservation efforts. Mm-hmm. But the fact that you can walk out there is amazing. And there were other islands like Loggerhead Key.
1: Yeah.
2: And they do a lot of research, marine biology. Mm-hmm. I believe underwater color photography. That's where
1: beautiful.
2: They kind of were. That's the start of that. So
1: it's so nice.
2: A lot
1: out
2: going
1: there.
2: On.
1: And when you go inside that fort itself, if you've ever been to Fort Sumter in Charleston, it's what it looks like.
2: It
1: you
2: is.
1: Got the cannon ports, number of cannons that are across each one of the sides.
2: Yeah.
1: It's amazing.
2: You picture these guys just lighting the cannon and shooting
1: boom.
2: Them up.
1: Yeah,
2: boom.
1: And they're hitting at the pirates and the other ships that are out there with the hot shots to catch these things on fire.
2: You ever go to a place and you just are replaying all these things in your head?
1: Yeah.
2: Like you can almost see it in your imagination. And you're like, wow, if I lived during this time, well, one, I would hope that I would never get sent to prison.
1: Or the death penalty.
2: Or the death penalty.
1: Right.
2: Yeah, I think we're going to keep a scotch-free record. But I don't know. I love learning about that. And you step into the shoes of some of the early people who were a part of this.
1: Yeah.
2: And the fact that we get to enjoy it today, I mean, how lucky are we?
1: It is amazing. And when you hear the history, too, of it being told to you, like, they're shooting hot shots at these boats to make them catch on fire. I'm like, dang, that's dastardly.
2: Dastardly. Do you look that up before the 7th?
1: No.
2: Do you use that on a regular basis, that word?
1: That's one of my meteorological terms.
2: That's right.
1: When it gets that hot and humid, this is ghastly.
2: Ghastly.
1: Ghastly
2: also
1: and dastardly.
2: Scot-free.
1: But there's also the chapel in there, and I like you did the prayer right there also. It was
2: yes,
1: nice.
2: That was part of, you know, our captain. And I did ask her, you know, when you're out here at the sea during, you know, this hurricane season, you're out here navigating the seas. Prayer is very important.
1: 100%.
2: And, you know, you do kind of feel like that's just the fact that they had a chapel out there.
1: Yeah.
2: I think that's a really cool thing.
1: And I also like that they didn't put any cannons where it was. It was not for any kind of violence.
2: Nope. It was the peaceful area.
1: Mm-hmm.
2: And I felt at peace there. The weather, you know, some of the fort is, there's not like a wall. So you just kind of are looking out into this open field.
1: Mm-hmm.
2: Yeah. So, again, I would never want to be sent there as a prisoner, but I was grateful to go as a non-prisoner.
1: So you said before in a piece you can only get there by boat or even by plane, right?
2: Yes.
1: You get the seaplane. How were the crowds when you were out there?
2: Again, not too bad. We were, you know, maybe like 20 people on that island, which is great. And then you're out in the ocean and you can snorkel, you can scuba, you can do whatever you want. You've got these shipwrecks.
1: Mm-hmm.
2: A lot of cool things to see.
1: It is cool. And how long did you spend out there? It looked like you're out there for quite a time.
2: Yeah, we spent the full day. You know, we took the boat ride there and back
1: in
2: the same day.
1: Mm-hmm.
2: Yep. So that took about 4 hours. But then we got all that middle section. We had time to go in. I don't know if we'll get to it, but we went snorkeling down to a shipwreck.
1: Yeah.
2: That was really freaky.
1: I was like, okay, but that's pretty deep, too. Yeah, we'll get to that coming on up. And I'll tell you, you're not scuba. You're snorkeling. You got to hold your breath.
2: You got to hold your breath. Exactly.
1: Yeah.
2: You know, but this is what you think. Okay, is it worth going out there? 2 hour boat ride there back. It is, because you have the fort, but then you have these other experiences as
1: well. And you have all the colors that people just don't get a chance to see.
2: Nope.
1: It's only 70 miles away from Key West. You can swim out there.
2: That's right. We'll make you swim.
1: Of course.

0: free shipping today. Bullhead.
1: Welcome back to Park Places, everybody. I'm Bob Van Dillen. This is Abby Hornacek. She's out there in the Dry Tortugas. There's so many things to do out there. You got the scuba diving as well, which when you see all those fish and everything that's out there, it's stunning.
2: Yeah, it's the ecosystem under the water that you are taken by, because we live all of our life up here on land. Mm-hmm. We might go swimming here and there, but the fact that we only know as like 2% of our ocean,
1: right,
2: is pretty spectacular. But the part that we do get to see, it's own world,
1: right,
2: and it's quiet. You're at peace, and to see all these things work together, it's actually inspirational.
1: It's an interesting place to be in the United States, because it's the opening of the Gulf of America at that point, and they built that fort to kind of protect that.
2: Right.
1: It seems like it sticks out like a sore thumb, right in the middle of everything. It gets blasted by all these storms, but it still looks pretty good.
2: Yeah, you gotta go.
1: Yeah,
2: absolutely.
1: It's another bucket list. If I can get on out there, it looks great. Check this out.
3: We made our way back to the charter and headed to Loggerhead Key.
2: We are 3 miles west of Fort Jefferson at Loggerhead Key. Now, as you can see, a defining feature of this island is its lighthouse. And I know we saw one on Garden Key, but this one is unique because it was built in 1858. It stands 157 feet tall, making it the second tallest brick lighthouse in the country.
3: As we continue exploring the Dry Tortugas, we shift our attention to what's underwater.
2: What are we going to be able to visually take in once we get off this boat?
4: So we're sitting on what we call Little Africa, which is a reef close to Loggerhead. So here at this exact spot, we're going to see a lot of coral structures. We're going to see everything from beautiful, colorful reef fish, angelfish, all the microorganisms that live on the reef, the different colors, the movement, the little snails, all the way up to some of our big, more popular fish. And if we're real lucky, maybe some sharks, some little reef sharks.
2: How often do you see a shark out here?
4: It's about visibility, but I would say every other dive.
2: I can't wait to get in there, because there's only so much that we can take in up here. So shall we?
4: Absolutely.
2: Okay, wish us luck.
4: One, two, three.
3: We journeyed south of Loggerhead Key to explore a mysterious sunken vessel called the Windjammer, which was discovered by an archaeological team in 1971. The wreck, confirmed in 1990 as the Norwegian Avanti, sank on its voyage from Pensacola to Montevideo.
2: I cannot believe I did that. Coming into this, I knew we were probably going to snorkel down to Windjammer, and I thought I was going to chicken out. And I'm really happy I did not, because it was very worth it.
5: This is your once-in-a-lifetime opportunity. It's one of the most remote national parks. We want to ensure that you're having a great time.
2: We had even better than a great time. So thank you guys so much.
5: It was fantastic.
2: You're going to have to climb that on your website. And I think we've got a two-hour drive back.
5: That's right, two-hour boat ride.
2: I'm going to take it all in.
1: All right, so you go scuba diving, and the thing that I was laughing at was the guy was telling you, we only see a shark every other dive.
2: I know.
1: I was like, did you see a shark last dive?
2: Yeah, right. No, totally. I'm like, and what do I do? Yeah. So to back up a little, I am terrified of shipwrecks. I don't know what it is.
1: Right.
2: Not as afraid as of sharks.
1: Yeah.
2: So I was less concerned with the sharks than the shipwreck. And I got the spooks really bad.
1: I was like, where's that come from? Like the Pirates of the Caribbean?
2: I don't know.
1: Disney?
2: Like, maybe like a past life. Maybe I was on the Titanic. I'm not sure.
1: Yeah.
2: It was really, really spooky. But with the sharks, what he told me, and I do think that this is this is applicable even when you go to another national park that's on land. Mm-hmm. But he had made an argument that I never heard before, where he said these animals are out in the wild.
1: Right.
2: They do have the instincts to know that if they approach you, they don't have doctors. So if they get even a cut or something, then, you know, they could die. And so they don't want to attack you.
6: That's a good point.
2: But what happens with sharks is they don't know what you are. Mm-hmm. So they're just curious. That's why, you know, you watch these videos and a shark's coming at you, you take its nose and you slowly guide it away.
6: Right.
2: That is if it's not coming from behind you.
6: Right.
2: I was looking at this being like, oh, where could they be coming from? But, you know, the rule of thumb is if you don't disturb them, they won't disturb you.
6: Yeah.
2: So you just don't want to sneak up on them.
6: You don't want to, like, slap in the back of the tail and see if you can swim away. Yeah, but the shark is also, when I was snorkeling one time in Hawaii, I asked about the same thing. It's like, oh, they're just test bites. Like,
2: But a test bite can really get you.
6: Test bite with, like, how many pounds of pressure on there.
2: Exactly.
6: Sounds like a good time. But once you get underneath the water, just the colors are amazing.
2: Yeah, it's spectacular. And depending on what time you go during the day, and when it's not wavy, that's when you want to go, because obviously the choppier the water is, then it kicks up the sediment on the bottom of the, you know, the sand and everything. Mm-hmm. But yeah, we had a really clear day, but I'll tell you, jumping in that water, there's no land around you.
6: Oh boy.
2: Yeah. You can't see any land.
6: I've seen that movie before.
2: Yeah. No, I'm like, I'm hearing the dead. But, you know, I've spent time in haunted places. And when you see these ships, you got to wonder if they're haunted, because you're looking at them. You're like, okay, if anyone was on this, you know, they're traversing the waters. And so, you know, there are people aboard sometimes when they crash. Mm-hmm. So
6: you feel bad. I mean, that was called the Windjammer. Was that wreck that you went down?
2: The Windjammer.
6: I have to look it up to see exactly what kind of ship it was and when it went down, but it looked like it was pretty old.
2: But when it's underwater, oh my God, I had the goosebumps thinking about it. And I'm like, and the guy's swimming down there. He's all up in it. I'm like,
6: la, la, la, la.
2: Yeah. But when you're snorkeling, you know, like you mentioned before, you're holding your breath and you're kind of going on the side.
6: Yeah.
2: But immediately you're like, I'm going to get up to the surface. But then you get up to the surface and you're like, what's underneath me? So then you want to go back down.
6: Well,
2: so
6: that,
2: like,
6: was
2: I just
6: it.
2: Want to make sure to see.
6: That was my inside baseball. I want to ask you, how long can you hold your breath when you're underneath the water?
2: I'm not great at holding my breath, but I got down deep enough to get right up close to the ship. Didn't want to get too close because I feel like, you know, the old rust.
6: Something's going to come out and grab you. Like a little skeleton hand.
2: Some ghost. But I would like to search for treasure. I wonder if there's treasure on any of these boats.
6: I was going to say, I'd like to search for some of those old bottles of grog.
2: Yeah.
6: See if they got them down there.
2: A good way to celebrate.
6: Yeah.
2: Bring that back to Key West.
6: I mean, I'm sure they're not haunted or anything. I'm sure it won't chase you around for the rest of your life. But it was fun. That was fun to watch for sure. You've got the lighthouses that are out there also. You went to Key West, you went to the Dry Tortugas, the entire region right there built. I mean, it took a long time to build. It's not even finished yet.
2: Right.
6: Now, you talk about the great video that you've got. It's hard to get out there and back, but it's been fun to watch.
2: Yeah, it's absolutely worth it. I would suggest it to anyone.
6: It's going to be great. Listen, we got more coming up after the break.

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1: Welcome back to Park Places, everybody. Abby Hornacek. I'm Bob Van Dillen. And Abby, swimming with the dolphins.
2: Who doesn't want to swim with dolphins?
1: I've done it once, but you were doing all kinds of tricks with these guys.
2: Yeah, they let me do everything. I'm so grateful. And, you know, you don't really get to approach dolphins in the wild. So right. This was a perfect place to do it.
1: And you don't get a sense of how big and powerful these are until you're right there.
2: They are so strong.
1: Yeah.
2: And they're so kind. Mm-hmm. It's one of those things. They're a big animal, but you're not freaked out when you're next to them.
1: I'd say they're smarter than some of the people that we work with around here.
2: They're smarter than me.
1: No,
2: are you talking about me, Bob?
1: No. I'm talking about the guy behind the camera. No, I'm just kidding. But it was fun to watch this one because there's so many things to do around these national parks. With the dolphins and that kind of thing, it's just another layer to the cake that you want to be down in South Florida.
2: Yep. You learn about the animals, how we talked earlier about the different ecosystems under the water.
1: Yeah.
2: And dolphins play such a vital role with those things.
1: Yeah.
2: So
1: yeah, it's so
2: loved
1: fun.
2: Loved every minute.
1: By the way, Matt, I'm just kidding you, my friend. Hey, check this out.
3: After a fantastic day at the national park, there was one thing left to do. The clear blue water kept calling our names, so we joined up with some new friends about an hour north of Key West on Duck Key.
4: Everything I'm missing ain't even the distance, it's just me.
2: So much of Dry Tortugas National Park is about its marine environment, so today we're going to focus on the dolphin, which is a keystone species. So if you see one of these guys out in the wild, that indicates that it is a healthy environment. To get up close and personal, we're here with Dolphin Connection, and Stephanie today is going to be with us. What's going on?
5: Nice to meet you. We're welcome to have you guys here.
6: So you guys are going to get an up close look at some of our Atlantic bottlenose dolphins. We're going to get in the water and we're going to have a really fun time.
3: The Florida Keys, and in this case, Duck Key, are home to a major bottlenose dolphin presence. There are several aspects that make these mammals so essential to this area of Florida. One is their ability to regulate the food chain. They sit near the top of it, which means they help control and prevent the overpopulation of their prey, such as fish, octopus, squid, jellyfish, and shrimp. These dolphin species are not endangered. They are guarded by the Marine Mammal Protection Act. The act regulates recreational activities like fishing, sailing, and jet skiing.
2: And what will we be doing with them?
6: We're going to do some foot pushes, some double dorsal pulls, and learn a lot about their cognitive abilities as well.
2: It's go time.
6: Let's do a kiss to set you up to meet the ladies. We'll
2: okay.
6: do a double kiss first.
2: Oh,
6: so
2: wow.
6: So if you take two hands out for me, just kind of flat like this.
2: Okay.
6: Each of the ladies I know will come sit right on top of your hands, and you can just look at them. You can look at some of the differences.
2: Okay.
6: And you can lower your hands just a little bit. They'll kind of rest right on top.
7: Hey.
6: Beautiful. So, Andy is on the left, Maya's on the right.
7: You're so cute!
8: Yeah. Oh, yeah.
6: We're gonna do something called a double dorsal pull and then something called a foot push. You're gonna have your feet directly underneath you, kind of like you're standing up nice and straight. Your arms out to your side in a really big T shape like this.
2: Okay.
6: The ladies, hopefully, are gonna come right behind ya. They're gonna put this part of their body into your hands. When they come around, I'm going to count them down for you so that you know when to expect them. They're going to slide that part into your hands. You just have to hold on nice and strong.
2: Okay.
6: And then they'll bring you all the way back to me.
2: Wow.
6: They know exactly what to do. They're very smart.
2: All right, go for it.
9: All right. All right, Abby, looking good. All right, two hands out to your side. Nice. The ladies are on their way for you.
3: And they're off.
9: Your engines are coming. They're going to be there in three. And two, and one. Woo! Nicely done.
7: Wow. I'm going to start going to work like this.
6: Right? Nice, you can let them go and swim on in. Best mode of transportation, right?
2: That is nuts. Yeah. It shows you how at ease they are when they swim.
6: Yeah. All right, so that other adventure we're going to do is called a foot push or a Superman. So this one's one of my favorites. This time you're going to lay on your belly. So you're going to let your life jacket kind of do the work for you. The ladies are going to come up behind you. You're going to have one dolphin on each foot. They're going to take that pointy part of their face on the ball of your foot, and they're going to start pushing you.
0: Okay. I think I can handle that.
6: Okay.
0: If they can handle it,
6: I can. They're super strong.
0: And that they were.
9: All right, go ahead, lay flat on your belly for me. Nice straight legs behind you. And then keep your legs about hip width apart from each other.
10: Okay.
9: And then flex those feet down. Yep, looking good.
10: Rev up those engines.
9: They're going to be there in 3, 2, and get ready for takeoff.
11: Smiling in the neighborhood.
9: Nice.
10: Oh, my gosh. I'm here to save the world.
0: How strong are their noses?
6: It's one of the strongest parts of their body.
10: That was so cool.
6: Good, right?
10: Thank you, ladies.
6: Did you have a good time?
0: I had the best time. Thank you so much. I'm very impressed.
6: Yeah.
0: You guys are all so amazing, and thank you so much for that experience. That was a once-in-a-lifetime experience.
6: Yeah. We're glad you guys were able to come in. It was pretty awesome.
0: See you later.
12: I reach higher every time I look up and see the sky.
3: It was an unforgettable journey at Dry Tortugas National Park. The vibrant scenery and crystal clear water made it feel like a true paradise. Plus, we had a snorkeling adventure down to a shipwreck, played with dolphins, and tasted some of the most delicious pie. Thanks so much for coming along this journey with us. We'll see you next time.
1: So these are Atlantic bottlenose dolphins, Abby. And like you said before, so strong.
0: They're so strong. And I didn't, you know, when you watch them swimming through the water, mm-hmm. they are so graceful.
1: Right.
0: But, you know, their nose, their eyes, every part of the animal, I didn't really realize that they were so good at an abundance of things.
1: Right.
0: But when they're pushing you through the water,
1: mm-hmm.
0: you know, I'm a pretty big person,
1: yeah.
0: you know, and they're just like, with ease, guiding through, you're holding onto their fin,
1: mm-hmm.
0: and they're so well-trained as well.
1: You're out there waiting for them, and they both latched onto you perfectly, dragging you right through. That was the first trick.
0: I was like, how did they know?
1: I know.
0: It is a little freaky. I'm not afraid of dolphins, obviously, but you're in this water, and you have your hands out, and you're like, when are they going to get there?
1: Yeah, right.
0: They just perfectly fit right in there. So I always like to learn how they're trained,
1: yeah.
0: because... You know, unlike a dog, a dog is above water with you and you
1: right.
0: can do different things. But with the dolphins, I mean, they're underwater. You
1: yeah.
0: can't communicate.
1: Mm-mm.
0: I mean, you do communicate in different ways. They have the whistles and the gestures and all of
1: right.
0: that. But my favorite was you're trying to time this picture where they jumped out of the water
1: right.
0: and flipped.
1: And the flips, yeah.
0: Yeah.
1: And then you have to stand on their nose. I mean, and then you ask to go, what about the nose? Are they all right? That's the strongest part of the body just
0: oh,
1: faster
0: yeah.
1: than their face.
0: Well, this, you know, when we think about how we survive in nature mm-hmm. versus an animal,
1: right.
0: we're like, wow, we would not do well without the technology we have. Humans really don't have the skills
1: right.
0: that these animals do. And that's part of navigating the waters. I mean, they're not checking the weather.
1: No.
0: They just have to,
1: no.
0: they get the weather and they're like, okay, now we have to adjust.

0: to have your own dolphin.
1: Well, the problem is our anniversary is right in the heart of hurricane season, so dry tortugas might not be the
0: spot. Wait, you're telling me you work in weather and you propose during hurricane season?
1: I'm not that bright. but once you get out there, the two-hour trip, all right, would you say it's absolutely worth it getting out?
0: Absolutely. Again, if you want to take a seaplane, you could.
1: Yeah.
0: But I kind of like the boating experience.
1: Yeah.
0: You feel the water underneath you. It's pretty serene, and I like when I hit choppy water because I'm like, wee, you know, you just got to stare at the horizon and make sure you don't get sick. But you really bond with the people on the boat ride.
1: Mm-hmm.
0: You are looking forward to seeing this beauty, the colors that you mentioned, and learning about the history with the fort and also underwater photography, how quickly they were able to develop that technology. And then we use that today. It's spectacular, and I love the weather, even if it is during hurricane season. You know, every experience is different.
1: One thing I had to ask, I had to rewind it twice. When you hopped into the water for the snorkeling for the first time, did you still have your microphone on your back?
0: I might have.
1: It looked like it. I was like, no!
0: I know, our poor audio techs, you know, those are their, you forget.
1: They're
0: so good at their job that you forget that it's on your back.
1: Yeah, you had such a good time when you're out there. I'm always doing this, and all of a sudden, take off your microphone before you hop in the water.
0: Whoops, sorry. You know, they do have ways to protect it, and that's part of the innovation of being an audio tech, too, because we do need to record things. And they put them in all sorts of things.
1: Well, that's my thing. When I'm in a hurricane, and we've got this right here, I'm wearing one right now, right? This is what it looks like. This. If that gets wet, it's done.
0: Toast.
1: So my trick in a hurricane?
0: Yeah.
1: Sandwich bag.
0: Sandwich bag. Oh,
1: yeah,
0: there you go.
1: Ziploc bag.
0: We did use those as well.
1: Yeah.
0: Believe it or not, there are a lot of things you can wrap around a mic pack that will keep it safe.
1: Yeah, absolutely. So that was fun. And you clearly snorkeled before. You know what you're doing.
0: Yeah, but again, like, I get so freaked out. People always ask me, do I get afraid of jumping off of things, bungee jumping, skydiving? We've done every single crazy activity, and I'm like, you know what? No. Diving down to shipwrecks is truly my biggest fear.
1: No, I've seen you do everything. I've seen you hop out of planes. I've seen you do the bungee jump with a piece of metal that's like that thing that's holding on to your life, right? And I've seen you go down these crazy steep things on bikes. I've seen you do all the rickety ladders up on mountaintops. Going down to a ghost ship is your favorite thing.
0: That is the one that I'm like, I don't know if I can do it. Especially when you first jump in the water. And again, it's not about the sharks. It's not about the animals. Because that's part of the beautiful thing about being down there is you see these fish. And if you've ever gone down to a coral reef, it's teeming with wildlife.
1: Mm-hmm.
0: But this is like its own reef. I mean, there are animals that have made their homes inside of this ship, and it's really fun to see. But the ship itself, I don't know, you see the different areas, and I'm like,
1: you can almost put yourself on when it was going down, right?
0: Yeah.
1: That's probably what it's like, too. What was the visibility like when you were down there?
0: We had pretty great visibility.
1: Yeah.
0: You know, it started to get, obviously, later in the day, it gets a little choppier, it kicks up that sand on the bottom of the ocean floor.
1: Sure.
0: But I don't know. It's you can time it well. These adventure companies really do have a good grasp on what is. I mean, they've lived in that area.
1: They've got
0: for
1: it
0: such
1: down
0: a long
1: to a
0: time.
1: Science.
0: Absolutely.
1: And then just the fact that it all of a sudden when you're following you with a camera, it opens up and there is that monolith of a boat.
0: Yes! And you know what's freaky is you can see a little part of the boat peeking out of the water, and you're like, what is that?
1: Oh.
0: It's kind of like we were talking about Crater Lake, and you have the phantom ship.
1: Yeah, yeah.
0: Well, it's like, oh, phantom ship.
1: Phantom ship.
0: I just put it together.
1: That's why they call it that.
0: Well, I knew that, but I feel like, you know, these two national parks could kind of tie in together because this was a phantom ship, and then the rock formation looks like a phantom ship.
1: It was amazing. And then going back to the very first part of the section, the Key Lime Pie stuff. All right. To me, it took about 30 takes to get my key lime pie story done.
0: Mom was about 40.
1: Was it really?
0: I'm like, let's just try every single key lime pie. I didn't realize they don't put it in the oven. I mean, some people might, but it's just all, you can just get it all right in there. And I don't know. Do you like more of the, because there's the crust.
1: The crumbly crust?
0: Yeah. You like the crust better or the filling?
1: Oh, my gosh.
0: Some people overfill it.
1: Yeah, I know. I like the crust. I like the graham crust.
0: Me too.
1: It's delicious, right?
0: I agree.
1: And, but that the key lime pie, this if it's good, like the one sign of Key West, the first bite gets you right here.
0: Yeah,
1: right?
0: It makes you. Yeah, it stings.
1: Yeah.
0: And you're like, oh, your glands really are. They get so excited.
1: Yeah, it's like your head's about to blow up.
0: It's like a boo. So your glands are afraid of the key lime pie, like we're afraid of this phantom ship.
1: Yeah, exactly. So listen, it's not just that. If you go to South Florida, go to the Keys for sure. Go to

0: Key West and get one of those actual key lime pies. You're not going to regret it.
1: Yeah, and maybe even propose to your wife.
0: Yes. Yeah, don't do it at Sloppy Joe's, though. It's a little loud in there.
1: Yeah, maybe post Sloppy Joe's.
0: You want me to do what?
1: Yeah. What? Nothing, you want to get hitched?
0: Yeah. Hitched? Is that what you said? Yeah. But it was so fun. What a way to wrap it up, too. You had the perfect weather one more time. What kind of a day start was it to get out there, though? That's one question.
1: Early morning.
0: Yeah.
1: Early morning.
0: Was it oh dark 30?
1: It was oh dark 30. Oh. I think it was about 4:30 a.m. when we woke up. But again, worth it. And then you get to maximize the day.
0: Yeah.
1: There's nothing worse than sleeping in on vacation, I think.
0: You waste away
1: the beautiful day.
0: That's why you don't want to get hammered at one of the bars there.
1: Exactly.
0: You got to get up early.
1: Sloppy Joe's is for the night before the airport.
0: That's right. Even then, that might be too much. But absolutely. Exactly. But Abby, that was so fun to watch.
1: Thank you so much, Bob.
0: South Florida is the greatest. And if you love this adventure, there's plenty more where this came from. Watch more Park Places with Abby Hornacek and me on Fox Weather. This was a great one, South Florida, but she's gone all over to the national parks. Can't wait to see you for the next one.

0: What's up, everybody? Welcome to Park Places. I'm Bob Van Dillen, and if you've seen Parked on Fox Nation, you know Abby Hornacek takes adventure to a whole new level. But now with Park Places on Fox Weather, we're going to take you even further behind the scenes and beyond the trails as Abby dives into the stories and the people and the wild beauty that makes our national parks unforgettable. Today, she's headed to the amazing Crater Lake National Park in Oregon. Abby, the deepest lake in the country?
1: Yeah.
0: Beautiful.
1: It is gorgeous. And people, I don't know, when you say, hey, let's go to the lake, you don't necessarily think Crater Lake, but it's the deepest. It's very cold. It's very clear. You got to put your feet in there.
0: Right.
1: But it's nice because you can go for a long hike and then ice your feet afterwards.
0: Now, you did go in there. You touched the water. That's one of the questions. I want to see the reaction when you do touch that because it's glacial melt. Before, it was rainwater. It's everything.
1: Yep. You have this giant caldera being filled with all of this water, and it makes for an amazing experience.
0: And it's clear as crystal.
1: That's right.
0: It is fantastic. Let's take a look.
2: It's the deepest lake in the United States, and it was created thousands of years ago by a volcanic eruption.
1: This is a cool trail. I like it.
2: We made it to Crater Lake National Park.
1: Oh, it is very cold.
2: From the rich blue water to the tranquil views and incredible history, it's one of the most underrated preserves since the park's show began.
1: This area gives one of the best views of Phantom Ship. So let's go.
2: And while in Oregon, we find out why it's one of the premier wine-growing regions in the world.
3: You guys want to taste my toe jam wine?
2: If you thought this trip couldn't get any better,
3: we gotta hustle.
2: It does. We zipline in the first national forest to ever host the excursion. Plus, why are we kayaking in the dark, you ask?
3: Oh, kidding. Chris, create a video.
2: We'll tell you what makes this voyage so unique. We're in the Beaver State.
4: Just keep jumping. It's going to take a while.
3: This feels so good.
2: And this is Parked. Southern Oregon, home to towering forests, sparkling lakes, and of course, Crater Lake National Park. Before we head there, we're starting off with a step back in time.
1: It is a beautiful day here in Southern Oregon, so we are going to hang out at Roxy Ann Winery, where I hear they have something special planned for us. So let's head inside. Chad, how's it going?
4: Good, Abby.
1: So you're one of the owners here at Roxy Ann Winery. What is your family connection to this place?
4: My family has owned this property for over 100 years. We purchased it first in 1896, and it was 450 acres.
1: And what makes Southern Oregon a great place to make wine?
4: It's a very diverse climate. From where we're standing on the east side of the Rogue Valley, very warm afternoons, to cooler afternoons on the west side of the valley.
1: So this is the tasting room, right?
4: Correct.
1: Where is the vineyard?
4: Let me show you.
1: Okay. I'll follow you.
4: Okay. Get affected by the weather, leaning up and floating like a feather. Welcome to our vineyard.
1: Thank you. It's gorgeous.
4: Yeah, we got a beautiful day here in Southern Oregon. Well, let me take you down a row and we'll kind of show you the process of making wine.

0: dump that fruit in here. And now for the fun part. You're going to get to take your socks and shoes off.
1: Oh, man.
0: We're going to press the juice out of the fruit. Commercially, we put in a big press, but now we're going to do it the old-fashioned way, where you get to squeeze your toes between the grapes.
1: Nothing like wine with a side of toe jam. Oh!
0: Ooh.
1: Oh, yeah. That feels nice.
0: There it is.
1: Oh, okay.
0: The goal is to, yes, get all the juice out of the grapes, so you just keep jumping. It's going to take a while.
1: This feels so good.
2: Okay, I may be channeling my inner Lucille Ball and the iconic grape stomping scene.
0: So once we get all the juice out of the grapes, we would take and separate the juice from the grape skin itself and then introduce yeast to it. And the yeast will eat the sugars in the grapes and eventually we'll have wine.
1: Oh, so back then, they would do this. How long would it take? Because it's hard to get a lot of juice out of there.
0: Well, back then, back then they would do this, and then they would separate the grapes, and natural yeast in the air, yeast in the environment, would interact with the sugars in the fruit, and that's how wine was originally produced.
1: Cheers.
0: Cheers.
1: Was I actually not supposed to drink that?
0: It
1: was delicious. Well, now that we tasted it before, maybe we should taste the after.
0: Sounds good.
1: Thank you so much, Chad.
0: You're welcome.
1: Cheers to you.
0: Cheers.
1: Cheers.
2: It's time to rest those feet and wind down because our day wasn't over just yet. As the sun set, we headed out for an after dark experience.
1: We're going to do something a little different on Parked. We are going out in nighttime for a kayak tour with Sky Lakes Wilderness Adventures. And Mark here is going to lead us. Hi, Mark.
3: Hi, Abby. It's great to have you out here with us.
1: What's going on?
3: We're going to go out and see some wildlife out here. It's awesome.
1: Oh, my
3: gosh. Awesome at night. Yeah.
1: So what makes nighttime better to go out on the kayaks?
3: Oh, you get to see the beavers and the muskrats and the bats come out.
1: And why this location?
3: We're on the west side of the Upper Klamath Lake, which is the largest lake in the state of Oregon. This is one of the pristine, beautiful marshes that we have.
1: Is this one mine?
3: This one's yours. This one's mine.
1: Yep. Okay. Let's hit it.
3: All right.

0: Mark, you're from here. What do you think separates this place from everywhere else in the United States?
1: You know, I've been all over Oregon. Oregon is beautiful. We have the coast and we have the high desert. And the upper Klamath Basin here, I think, is, God, a pretty special. I find it the most special place in all of Oregon, actually. I'm going to be a little biased living here, but...
0: it's hard not to be biased when you're looking at this sunset.
2: I've been running out of time here lately. Only one running round trying to save me. The sun breaks through.
0: I can't get over this. My gosh.
2: And I can feel high and far.
3: At this point, Mother Nature was just showing off. A stunning sunset led right into another amazing display in the sky.
2: This place, so just take me.
0: Wow, look at these stars. Now I see why you come out here at night, Mark.
4: Corey just told me such an interesting fact. He was basically saying that Native Americans would study nature. They would mimic nature to know how to survive. For instance, beavers would build little dens out of sticks and mud. So Native Americans thought, okay, that's a great idea too. And people, obviously, to this day, I mean, we build things just like animals do. So nature has such an important purpose in our lives for so many different reasons.
0: I don't want it to be over, Mark.
1: Yeah, it was awesome.
0: It was not only a remarkable experience, but I'm going to be carrying this sense of calm with me for the rest of the year.
1: A little reset of the year. Come back next year if you need a reset. We'll be here.
0: Deal.
1: Thank you.
0: Thank you so much, Mark.
3: What an incredible experience. It's really moments like these that remind me how important it is just to slow down and take time to enjoy everything nature has to offer.
2: Which way do I go to get home?
0: Someone's going to have to steer me because I can't see a darn thing. It's pitch black in front of me.
5: Ah, the Roxy Ann Winery with the complete toe edition of the wine.
0: Oh, yeah. Exactly. I was like, I hope no one's actually drinking this wine because my feet are clean. But there were some bugs in there as well. But, you know, I guess that's more protein. It's good. This is such a fun experience. And it's funny because now I do Wine Nation as where this was before we even did the wine show. So I learned a lot about the Oregon wine scene, which was really fun. They had this dog that was trotting around. You go to these wineries and it does. I kind of mentioned this with our ranch in the Sequoias. It's just like a family and they are inviting you in to be part of their family.
5: And it's laid back. I mean, you got dogs are walking through the wine rows as well. It's beautiful. Now, got to ask you this. You both took a sip out of the stuff that you just crushed with your feet, and you both didn't swallow it. You're both like,
0: It feels good. Yeah, we just, you know, swished it around our mouth a little bit. I don't know if he actually drank it, but I did put it in. No, he didn't. He was just
5: like
0: trying to make me feel better. See, this is what families do.
5: They
0: pretend.
5: He did. So you guys spit that out. But then you got the finished product.
0: Yeah.
5: How did that taste?
0: So good. Much better than the toe jam wine. But once you learn about the process, it does give you a better appreciation for what these winemakers go through to make the products that they do. Mm-hmm. And the wine was delicious.
5: It was great.
0: Yeah. You know, I grew up on the West Coast, and I didn't drink Oregon wine as much as, you know, Sonoma and Napa, but it tastes delicious. And again, I think pairing it with the national park, you kind of feel when you taste the wine, just the nature and kind of it pairs well with the experience that we just had.
5: Yeah, it's so great. Before you even get to the park, there's other things to do. Like you went night kayaking and you were searching out for beavers.
0: Yeah, exactly.
5: And the kayak itself, I thought was great. It's clear and it was all lit up at night. How was that experience?
0: It was serene as all get out. You know, you go to these national parks, I've never seen stars like that. Mm-hmm. And, you know, you're going down at, or you're going through it at sundown. So yeah. you get kind of that sunset vibe. But then once you're done and people are starting to camp and you're going out on the trail, we actually, our guide made homemade bug spray.
5: Oh, no
0: and
5: way.
0: And so we were all wearing that. It smelled really good.
5: I was going to say, what is in the
0: trick.
5: Homemade?
0: Not sure.
5: It's not like the homemade jellyfish thing remedy, I hope.
0: We got toe jam wine and homemade bug spray. But yeah, I love that experience a lot. And it does, it kind of reminds you of what people did back before technology, how right. they navigated these waterways mm-hmm. and what they had to look out for.
5: Yeah, and tell me about when it opens up the skies, because there's very little light pollution right there. Mm-hmm. I mean, that's a whole new experience to see all the stars like that.
0: Oh, yeah. You know, even having one car on with the headlights mm-hmm. just ruins it. And you're just out there. We're like, everyone turn off your cars at least just for 15 minutes. We just sat there and looked up and you can hear the bugs and you feel the wind. And it was perfect weather. Mm-hmm. Not too hot, not too cold. It's when people say, hey, think about your happy place. That's one of the places I think of.
5: That's what you said. And what about the beavers? Did you actually spot any of those guys?
0: We heard them in the distance.
5: Yeah. You can hear them chewing on stuff.
0: We saw, you know, it's hard because you see their little backs.
5: Yeah,
0: but didn't see one's full face, but... Mm-hmm. Yeah, we had our eyes peeled.
5: Because we've got a lake in our back of our yard in Georgia, and those things, I love them, but they've taken my neighbor's trees and use it as dams very often.
0: Yeah.
5: My neighbor doesn't care for them that much.
0: Well, what's cool is that they build these, I mean, their houses,
5: huge
0: they've got
5: lodges.
0: Rooms in
5: mm-hmm.
0: there.
5: Yeah.
0: It's just, it. I'm like, wow, I need to call up one of these to be my architect I buy a house.
5: I mean, they're very efficient as well, and they don't eat the fish. They actually only eat wood, which is what I found out was pretty amazing.
0: Yeah, that's a good diet.
5: Yeah.
0: I wish it was that easy for humans.
5: Me too. Oh, my gosh. I mean, it's so fun to watch. Keep it tuned here. We got more coming up.

0: 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Order today.
1: All right, welcome back to Park Places, everybody. Bob Van Dillon, Abby Hornacek right here, going behind the scenes as we travel out to Crater Lake National Park. On the bucket list for me, my grandparents came there one time, came back with the pictures. I couldn't believe the color of the water when you first look at it.
2: Oh, my gosh. Yeah, it is spectacular. And what is so great is, you know, this is obviously the focus of the national park, the giant lake. And you think, oh, maybe it's just a lake, but it's not, because the different overlooks show you different things, like Phantom Ship and these rock formations. Yeah. So it's a really cool place to be.
1: And just to get there, it looks like it's fascinating as well.
2: Oh, yeah. And, you know, we ran into a couple and they said, you got to come back during winter. And in my head, I was like, winter? It feels a little cold for me.
1: Right.
2: Yeah, especially with that lake water. You're not going in there. So
1: no, but the rim drive around the two, it's 33 miles. He went on all of it. I can't wait to see it. What happens next? She goes into the water as well. Check it out.
3: It's a beautiful morning in Southern Oregon. We set out for the day as a breathtaking landscape unfolded in front of us.
2: Sitting atop the Cascade Mountain Range in Oregon is the deepest lake in the United States and one of the most pristine on Earth. Its story goes back thousands of years, but its allure continues to inspire visitors to this day and for generations to come. 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Welcome to Crater Lake National Park.
3: Crater Lake National Park was established in 1902, making it the fifth oldest national park in the U.S. It's around 183,000 acres. Visitors can hike in the evergreen forests, camp under the stars, and even cross-country ski in the winter months. But what really makes this park stand out is its stunning lake. Around 7,700 years ago, a 12,000-foot volcano called Mount Mazama collapsed. The explosion left a deep caldera in its place, only filling with rain and snowmelt, which, over hundreds of years, created Crater Lake.
2: We are driving on a historic road called Rim Drive. It's 33 miles of views where you can pull off at any moment to explore the lake, caldera, forest, meadows, you name it. This overlook is significant not only because of its easy access to incredible views, but also because after the Native Americans, this is where gold prospectors first discovered Crater Lake. John Hillman, a 21-year-old prospector, later wrote, quote, "I was at the very edge of the precipice, and nestling far down in the heart of the mountain was the most beautiful body of water I had ever seen." This area gives one of the best views of Phantom Ship. It's one of Crater Lake's two islands. It stands 170 feet tall, 500 feet long, and 200 feet wide. When you see it, it really does resemble a ghostly ship with tall masts and drooping sails. It honestly feels quite spooky. Geologically speaking, it's a resistant remnant of a volcanic cone that was engulfed in the Mazama volcano. The rocky spires that remained after Mount Mazama's massive eruption and collapse are part of the oldest rock in the Crater Lake Basin. Those rocks are over 400,000 years old.
3: We pulled off Rim Drive to check out the Watchman Peak Trail. It's about a mile up the mountain and leads to a lookout with spectacular panoramic views of the lake.
2: This is exciting because what we can see from up here is probably what you think about when you hear the word volcano. This is Wizard Island.
3: After Mount Mazama erupted, new volcanoes inside the caldera formed.
2: The island rises around 760 feet above Crater Lake, but it's just the tip of an underwater volcano that rises 2,500 feet above the lake floor. The part you see right there is only above 2% of the entire volcano.
3: It's a volcano in a volcano. That's so cool.
2: There are three other volcanoes under the lake surface that developed, but only Wizard Island managed to grow high enough to stay above the waterline. Let's keep going to the top. Wow. You get a view from the whole lake up here.
3: It's the purity of the water that makes the lake so vividly blue.
1: Yeah, what's also fascinating is the fact that gold prospectors were the first ones besides the Native Americans to spot this thing.
2: Yeah, you always think about who was the first person to come across this,
1: right,
2: and their first group of people. And, of course, the Native Americans. But then you have these earlier settlers. And I just want to know, I want to be inside of their head.
1: Yeah.
2: Because nowadays we don't get to discover things like they used to.
1: Mm-hmm.
2: You know, we've definitely, unless you're talking about under the ocean surface.
1: Right.
2: We don't know a lot about the ocean. But, yeah, I mean, I can't imagine. Imagine being one of those early prospectors or the Native Americans, also having to live off the land.
1: Yeah.
2: There are animals. There are different things that you can do. But yeah, that water is way too cold. I don't know.
1: I'm chilly.
2: Arizona girl. I'm not looking. I'm not trying to dive in there to find anything.
1: So I was wondering. And when you first spotted the water itself, did the camera do it justice with just the deep blue?
2: No, it didn't. I watched the episode back, and our photographers do such a spectacular job.
1: Right.
2: But there's only so much that you can show. And, you know, being in there, I think it's the scale of it, Bob, that you look out and then once you're next to it, it looks like an ocean.
1: Yeah.
2: It's
1: thrilling.
2: But it's an ocean with rock formations all around it.
1: Yeah, and also two islands. One's what it looks like a ghost ship right there.
2: Yes, it feels haunted.
1: It does.
2: And then the fact that this was a volcano that erupted thousands of years ago. And now we talked about it earlier, but now it's been filled with all of this water and there's this giant caldera. You think about when it was just a giant hole in the ground.
1: Yeah,
2: and now it's filled with water.
1: All right, listen, next up you're going to go to Crater Lake with the cold water. Don't go in.

0: Hey, welcome back to Park Places, everybody. Bob Van Dillon here with the adventurous Abby Hornacek. And Abby, this one is another bucket list item for a lot of people, going to Crater Lake. It's not an easy place to get to, though.
1: Yeah, you know, something about these national parks is when you have true nature,
0: yeah,
1: you know, it's a little bit further from civilization. Mm-hmm. But I don't know, Bob. I love that it's not, that they are kind of harder to navigate. This one, I mean, I wouldn't say it's hard. I'll take that back. It's just, you know, it's more of an effort.
0: Yeah.
1: But I love this about this national park because the views on the way to the lake are just as spectacular.
0: It's worth it, right?
1: It is worth it. Yes.
0: And I love that it's a volcano that's collapsed on itself. It's called the Mazama Volcano.
1: Yep.
0: I learned that from you as well.
1: Thank you. I'm trying to educate as much as possible. Yeah, thousands of years ago, it erupted and got a depression in the earth.
0: Filled up with the water now. It's sparkling blue colors. Just the adventure itself is fantastic. Check this out.
1: This national park obviously focuses on Crater Lake, but it also has so much more to offer. Right now, we are on the Blakeney Falls Trail. It's going to lead us about 2 miles round trip through old growth forest, and it's going to lead us to a popular destination in this park. So follow me.

We got super lucky this trip because we came during a time when the wildflowers are in full bloom. They grow from low elevation shady forests all the way up to the park's highest peaks. And you'll find them growing in all sorts of habitats, like this one alongside streams, rocky cliffs, road ditches. And because of that combination of habitats, wildflowers actually represent the greatest diversity of plants in the park.

0: Lake Nyet Falls, even though it's only about 20 to 30 feet tall. What makes this waterfall so spectacular is the water that is fed by snowmelt is cascading over a glacier-carved cliff of petrified volcanic ash. Finally, the most anticipated stop for our crew all day. We headed to the Cleetwood Cove Trail. It's the only stop in the park where you can go down to the lake.
1: This is intense.
0: The hike back is equal to walking up 65 flights of stairs.

0: everyone we keep seeing says we have to at least put our feet in the water. So apparently it's pretty cold, but I think it's not too often you get to put your feet in the deepest lake in the United States. That is very cold. Oh my gosh. The average depth is 1,943 feet. That is 4.9 trillion gallons of water. The average depth that you can see down into this lake is 102 feet. And look at the extreme clarity. You can actually see my feet through the water.
1: We soaked in the lake views a bit longer and geared up for the hike back.
0: Wow.
1: Crater Lake National Park is one of those jaw-dropping places you have to see to believe. I really want to come back here in the winter because I hear that's a totally different way to experience the park. For now, we've got to head back because tomorrow, we're seeing the beauty of Oregon from a whole new perspective.
2: And then after that, you did this special climb to get to these waterfalls. I mean, that place is packed with things to do.
0: I know. Again, people just think it's the lake. It's not. Yeah. There are so many things. And I love, we had the little chipmunks and we, you know, if you have a little, right. I don't know if you're supposed to feed them, to be honest, but we did anyway. And you know, right. You hold it like this and they're so friendly and they come and eat the food right out of your, mm-hmm. right out of your hand. You know, you do feel like you're one with nature, and there are trees too. I love, you know, the sights and the sounds are one thing in these episodes, but actually being there and kind of taking in what it actually feels like. Like, I wish I could transport the air and just blow it through the TV
2: so that
0: when people are watching, they could smell the fresh trees. That's my next invention.
2: Smell-o-vision.
0: Smell-o-vision.
2: I think that's been tried. It's been tried a couple of times. But then you had a little hike. There was 65 stairs. I was writing it down before because I couldn't believe how much you packed into one episode. Mm-hmm. What kind of a hike is that? It looked like it was awful steep.
0: Yeah, it was pretty steep. We actually saw a family going down there, which, you know, it's... nature can truly be healing. Mm-hmm. And there was a gentleman in a wheelchair and we were like, whoa, I mean, that's commitment.
2: Wow.
0: And it was so cool to see them. We chatted with them a little bit and they were like, you know, this just feels like something that can, you know, reinvigorate someone's energy. So it's a truly special place.
2: I was watching some of the video we had underneath the water. It did look like there were some fish in the water itself.
0: Those are some tough fish. Those are some tough cookies right there.
2: You gotta wonder how the heck they got there.
0: I know, right? I don't believe you're allowed to fish in the water, mm-hmm, but mm-hmm. if there was an apocalypse, we're sending you to dive down there to
2: test
0: spear fish.
2: I don't know, the deepest lake in the country. I don't know if I'm doing that.
0: No,
2: at least
0: it's
2: the water
0: spooky.
2: Temperature. Listen, I've seen you jump into water before, like in some of the other specials.
0: Yep.
2: And the water temperature there was like 40. I can't even imagine how cold this was.
0: Yeah, there was one episode we jumped into glacial runoff.
2: Right.
0: And it immediately gives you a brain freeze. And I'm like, I don't know if I'm doing that. It knocks the wind out of
2: that's
0: you.
2: That's right.
0: Not a good feeling.
2: It almost freezes you up, so I can imagine. If that's the first thing in my head. If she's not totally submerging because you're crazy.
0: Yeah.
2: It must be really cold.
0: It was really cold. I am crazy, though. So.
2: And the weather could not have been any better
0: out
2: there.
0: No, it's perfect. Stop jinxing me, Bob. You got to stop saying that because, knock on wood.
2: I know.
0: Yeah, no, the weather really does. I mean, in national parks, as you know, it can fluctuate so much, especially as you go up in elevation. It can change very rapidly. So you got the wind, you got the cold air, mm-hmm. but we got very, very lucky with this and, you know, very warm people as well. So
2: yeah,
0: that'll
2: lucky
0: keep you.
2: Indeed.
0: Yeah.
2: What time of year was this? Was this in the summertime?
0: This was summer, yeah.
2: Yeah, because you can tell. It was beautiful because when you were hiking on up there, you had the wildflowers that were out in bloom. It looked perfect.
0: Yeah, you know, this is what I say. You could go to the same national park every day of the year. You're going to get a different experience.
2: Wow.
0: So even if you've been there once, you go again and you're going to see different formations. Mm-hmm. The erosion will take out different chunks of rock. And, you get wildflowers, different mm-hmm. animals. So.
2: And you get a hell of a good workout.
0: Yeah, you do. I know. I'm like this. I don't even have to go to the gym anymore.
2: No. I mean, you're doing all kinds of like chin-ups, crunches. You're walking up these hills. They're mountains.
0: They are.
2: You're going on up just to get there. Oh, my goodness. Well, hey, don't go away, everybody. More park.

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1: Welcome back to Park Places, everybody. I'm Bob Van Dillon. Abby Hornacek right here, and she's an adventurer for sure. And the greatest things about these national parks is it's not just the park. When you get there and you leave, there's other things to do, like zip line.
2: That's right. You know, if you like to hike, that's great for the national park. But we have gone zip lining before. This one was special. Mm-hmm. The runs were extremely long. It was, you had to hand brake, so you did have to remember, because sometimes, you know, it just catches you. And they let me do all the fun things I wanted. I was, you know, going upside down, and, you know, really, really awesome family. Mm-hmm. They also live off the land sometimes. I mean, they do both. But it's just, it's cool to learn from these families who move a place together and they bond and they run these adventure companies. And this one was really spectacular.
1: And it's, you're not just ziplining. I mean, that is great. But just to get up there, you got the ATVs that you're trying to drive around. And I got to tell you, you're an adventurer at heart, because some of those turns you're making, a little nutty.
2: I know. And I wasn't driving. I think it's worse when you're not driving. You know, you've ever been on the back of a jet ski with someone and you're like, man, this is scarier.
1: Try not to hit the wake. What are you doing?
2: Don't
1: take our word for it. Check this out.
2: Got you.
3: Take your shot. Show them what you got. Work it like a boss.
4: 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We've ziplined on parks before, when we visited Yellowstone and Mesa Verde National Parks. But what makes this zipline super unique is it's the first zipline in the U.S. that's on national forest land. Fremont-Winema National Forest spans 2.3 million acres, and today we'll get an unparalleled view of it. 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
2: What do you think makes this zip line better than all the others?
5: Well, for starters, we do a lot of handbraking on this course, which is different from a lot of different courses where traditionally you'll just get caught at the end by whatever backup braking system they have. Today, we're going to be teaching you how to use a leather pad to slow yourself down, and you really have all the control.
2: Woo! I can't wait for that. What is the first thing we have to do?
5: The first thing we have to do is get all geared up and get you ready to go.
2: You look official. I think I need to look more official.
5: Yeah, you're slacking right now. I'm not going to lie.
2: We got to
5: get you ready.
2: Can we fix that?
5: Let's fix it.
2: Okay.
5: And you're ready to go ziplining.
2: Okay.
5: Feeling good?
2: I'm feeling great.
4: Ethan's brother Avery met us at the ATV to take us to the first zipline.
2: Shotgun.
4: After a safety lesson, we were ready to fly.
2: Okay, see you later.
6: Okay, so the one you just did was 320 feet. This next one is going to jump up a tad at 1,425 feet.
2: Just
6: so
2: a tad.
6: Quite a bit longer. What I do need you to do, so you make it all the way, is you are going to have your hands up top on this trolley. You're going to lean back and tuck those knees up as high as you can get them. And of course, you got to scream because it's voice activated. A little bit of a cannonball!
2: Okay.
5: Remember, you got to scream cannonball on this one.
2: Okay.
5: Let's see it.
2: All right, cannonball.
5: Here we go, cannonball.
2: Cannonball!
4: Yeah! Ziplining in the Fremont-Winema National Forest is a totally thrilling experience. As you soar through the air, you're surrounded by lush canopy trees and spanning valley views in the distance.
2: Oh my gosh, it's a stunning! I forgot what to do for a second. Bye!

0: For my last run, I wanted to try something that Avery has been talking about all day long.
1: Let's get you hooked up here.
0: Woo-hoo!
1: Hop on up on that
0: Rick
1: bar.
0: Time.
2: All right, send her down.
1: Avery's ready for you.
0: If Avery is ready, then that means I am ready. All right, I already forgot.
1: Keeping me on my toes.
0: There we go. That's right. Why. All right, ready?
1: I'm ready. 3, 2, 1. Woo!

0: We just did our first trick, and it was very fun.
1: We learned that there was only one way back to the ground, a rappel of 55 feet, upside down.
2: Avery, catch me!
0: You guys really were perfect. I'm not just saying that. Seriously, I have had such a great time with you guys, and I appreciate it so much. Mm-hmm. I am just going to be dreaming about this moment over and over again when I go to sleep because I want to relive it.
3: I love it.
0: This is the most beautiful zip line I've ever done. I guess we'll just have to come back.
3: I'm in. We'll have you back.
0: All right. See ya. Go into my hand. All right. Yes! Now catch it back. Oh, thank God. We would have had to start all over. Nice playing with you, Tyler. Hypnotize the firelight. See the glow up over the sun. Well, that does it for us here in Oregon. Crater Lake National Park was spectacular. Just to see a volcanic depression in the earth that's filled with water was wild. We also had so many fun experiences, from night kayaking to stomping on grapes and, of course, zip lining. This is going to be a trip that we'll remember for a long time. Thank you so much for coming along. We'll catch you next time on Parked.
4: I'm ziplining. You can't go wrong. Now, you're right. The handbrake, if you forget to do that, you're going face first into the tree.
0: I know. I loved it because, you know, sometimes when you do these adventures, like bungee jumping we talked about on a different episode, you don't really have to worry about anything except for yourself.
4: Right.
0: You're like, I'm just going to jump, whatever. They'll catch me. And you trust the adventure company. We trusted this adventure company, too. It's kind of cool to have your own fate in your hands as well.
4: That's true.
0: There were backup brakes that if you did not handbrake, it's not the end of the world.
4: The backup brake is a tree right in front of you.
0: Yeah.
4: Boom. I mean, that's
0: we put Bob right there and he catches you.
4: It's the greatest. But you get to do some stunts too. And I was amazed as well. You had the handheld camera here. You had to do a total crunch the entire time as you're holding on to the handbrake and holding on to the camera. It looked great, though.
0: Well, thank you. I will say one of the challenges of shooting this show, which I think is an amazing payoff for us, is our photographers are such pros. And they bring different cameras.
4: Yeah.
0: So each photographer has his own, and then they'll give me one. It's a GoPro, a 360 cam. And those 360 cameras
4: are beautiful.
0: Amazing.
4: Yeah, they're beautiful. I strap them on the nose of my surfboard, and it looks fantastic.
0: Yeah, and you got to edit it. So this is, again, our editors, our producers, they afterwards have to flatten out the footage. And the 360 cam is not so easy.
4: No, it's nice to watch that, actually, when it comes together, because you got the one on your helmet, you got the one you're holding. But when you actually have, if you can't zip line and you can see it going right down, it's like Star Wars Return of the Jedi between the trees.
0: It's like when you go up Space Mountain and you're going right up into space.
4: Yes.
0: With that perspective. Well, that's our goal is, you know, we want to show the beauty, but I also love showing people my perspective so that they can kind of take a ride with me.
4: Yeah, and they also tell you, listen, for this next one, I guess it was the last one, you had to really almost ball up tight in like a cannonball.
0: Yeah.
4: Why did you have to do that? Was it just not flat enough?
0: Well, then you go faster.
4: Oh, you go quicker.
0: Yeah. Because less surface area. And it is. I mean, I should have hit the gym first because you're in this crunch the whole time. You're like, oh, no. And I'm a tall person, so a lot of limb to tuck in.
4: Yeah, it looked excellent. But the ATV ride, that looked pretty fun as well.
0: Yeah. This is, again, when you're going up to these activities, it's not just the activity itself.
4: Yes.
0: You don't see all the behind the scenes stuff.
4: I know. It's all the waivers you have to fill out too. I think it's
0: the
4: worth
0: lugging
4: it,
0: of the gear.
4: I know. You feel bad for all our behind the scenes guys because they have a lot of weight to carry on up there. How long does a shoot take you? Because I know it wasn't the same day as going up to the crater lake and back.
0: Yeah, we usually plan about 5 work days. So, you know, 2 travel days, one on the front, one on the end. But it depends on how far away from the park we're staying. And we like to go visit, you know, these small businesses across the state.
4: Yeah.
0: And we learn something different from everybody.
4: I mean, this zip lining is probably the most fun I've seen when you strap on all the cameras together. This place is one of the areas in the world that I've not seen. I've never even gone to Oregon yet, if you can believe that. But
0: all
4: the things you've done around that region were stunning. But it started out first when you're smashing the grapes. I still can't get over that. But they have such nice wines up there in Oregon.
0: For sure. And this is one of the biggest the things that I get from doing this show that I love is that, you know, our country is so large and you have 50 states, but they're like 50 small countries, right? Yeah. So, you know, someone like you who's more from the East Coast mm-hmm. and you don't necessarily travel to the West. So that's the goal with the show, is to bring that beauty to people who are watching at home, hopefully inspire them to get out there. But Oregon is a place where, yeah, I mean, unless you have a destination, I mean, you got to check it out, because yeah. each state, each area is so vastly different.
4: And they call it the Beaver State.
0: Yeah.
4: And you did go in a kayak same day as going up to the crater lake and back.
0: Yeah, we usually plan about 5 work days. So, mm-hmm. you know, 2 travel days, 1 on the front, 1 on the end. But right. it depends on how far away from the park we're staying. And we mm-hmm. like to go visit, you know, these small businesses across right. the state.
4: Yeah.
0: And we learn something different from everybody.
4: I mean, this zip lining is probably the most fun I've seen when you strap on all the cameras together. This place is one of the areas in the world that I've not seen. I've never even gone to Oregon yet, if you can believe that. But
0: all
4: the things you've done around that region were stunning. But it started out first when you're smashing the grapes. I still can't get over that. But they have such nice wines up there in Oregon.
0: For sure. And this is...

0: Mount St. Helens in 1980, but that was another state away.
1: Yeah, exactly.
0: I'm sure you're fine out
1: Got
0: there.
1: Got it out of its system.
0: But another great thing about these adventures is you can clearly tell you're a volcanologist, you're a geologist, you're a botanist as well, because when you're walking up there and you're explaining how these things are formed, you did your research.
1: You give me way too much credit, but that is where I love this show, and I feel so blessed that I get to do it, because I am obsessed with learning, and I like to hear these things, because, you know, a lot of people, if you go on vacation, maybe you don't always research the places you're going. You just want to see the views.
0: Right.
1: But then when you learn about it, you have so much more context, and it makes you appreciate that you're standing where a volcano erupted or whatever national park you're at. It adds to your experience.
0: Now, when you were there, you were doing all kinds of hikes, and you went up to the very rim where that vista was beautiful. What are the crowds like? You were there in the summertime.
1: Actually, Crater Lake did not have big crowds, which I was obsessed with, because, you know, you go to some of these national parks, you get stuck behind people. It does take away from your experience. You really have to time it well. Still worth going, even if there are big crowds. But something really special about Crater Lake is you can kind of navigate around it. And I like that you can see a few different people, because we meet folks on the show who say where they're from, or they tell us about their experiences.
0: Right.
1: Everyone is going to a national park for a different reason.
0: Are there places to stay? Because let's say a guy from the Northeast like me wants to go out there. You always worry, okay, do I have to camp? Because I'm not much of a camper.
1: Well, worst comes to worst, you can camp.
0: Okay.
1: And then you can dive into the lake and fish for that glacial vibe.
0: That's right.
1: But yeah, there are places to stay that some of these places you have to book far enough in advance, but it's worth it.
0: Yeah.
1: And then you just, you know what? You book it far enough in advance, and then that makes you have to go.
0: I know. You have to, and all the things that you've done around it. So it's, you know, the national park is there. Just take me through your planning processes. You look there. Do you look maybe a 20-mile radius of what other activities you can do?
1: Sometimes even further. You know, some of the national parks, if you fly into an airport, sometimes it's like a two-hour drive away to get to the national park, 3 hours. So the good thing is on your way, you can stop and do things that the area has to offer. But I don't know, if you're committed to being out in nature and you're in your car, you unroll the windows, it's just as much as part of the experience as being outside hiking.
0: That's the other thing, too. When you are driving your car and you can just see how the landscape changes.
1: Yeah.
0: With the elevation that you go to as well.
1: The different topography as you experience when you're driving, that is part of learning about the area. And it I love it. I always ask, how do they choose what perimeter to put around the national park?
0: Yeah, right.
1: Because it all looks so gorgeous to me.
0: And this was an older one of the parks right here. Getting up there, it didn't look like there was much traffic. Airport-wise, are we going to Portland? Are we driving down?
1: You have different options, but yes, you can drive, you can fly into Portland. It also depends on what kind of experience you want to have. Mm-hmm. If you want to, you go to Portland and get the city feel and the coffee and the vibe.
0: Right.
1: Then you do that, then you drive in. But it really depends.
0: It looks like so much fun, because if you're planning a vacation on out there and you're talking about going in the summertime, you do worry about the crowds that are going to be around.
1: Right.
0: This one, maybe not as populated. This is a perfect getaway.
1: 100%. And you know what? Now that you say this, I think we flew into Medford.
0: Medford, okay,
1: so
0: right.
1: So Medford, another cool little town.
0: Right.
1: And and the crowds, different points of the it's really hard to tell.
0: Right.
1: You know, but I say give it a shot. Even if there are crowds, there's still so much to do where you can kind of, depends on what time of the day also that you go in.
0: 100%. It's, you know, it's difficult for you too, because you've got the crowd that is going to be with you. You've got your crew with all their equipment. Logistically, I think I'd go nuts.
1: They get all the credit, because they've strapped on so many different
0: all these boxes.
1: Areas. Oh yeah.
0: I mean, you got the cameras. Even do they have lighting they have to bring as well?
1: Sometimes lighting, depending on what stand up we're doing, if it's nighttime, if it's early morning. And some of the places are so humid that the lens fogs up right away.
0: Right.
1: You don't think about that.
0: Oh, and then you have to worry about how you look, as you know, you never wonder, is my hair going to be whipping all over the place?
1: Oh yeah, this blonde hair. It's part of the wild creature. It's part of the habitat at this point.
0: But it's part of the fun. And watching you do it, because you go up these mountains, you go back down, you're doing all these steps. The steps themselves, some people be like, oh, I don't think I can do it. But it's not that hard.
1: No. You know what? pun intended, one step at a time.
0: Exactly.
1: One foot in front of the next, and then you get there eventually.
0: Well, this one was so fun to watch because it wasn't just the crater itself. It's all the stuff that you did around it. It was a great job. Abby, as always, great episode.
1: Thanks, Bob.
0: Yeah,
1: watch
0: this is
1: fun.
0: Definitely.
1: I love going back through it because I like to relive it.
0: I like to get the inside scoop of what actually happened
1: yeah,
0: to you,
1: got
0: too.
1: You.
0: Like, how cold was that water? Probably like in a

0: warning really
1: at this
0: cold.
1: Point. But hey, listen, if you love this adventure, there's plenty more where this came from. Watch more Park Places with Abby Hornacek and me on Fox Weather. This was a great one. We've got much more in a can that we're going to get into. We'll see you next time on Park Places, everybody. Thanks for being here. We appreciate it.
0: This is exciting because what we can see from up here. Guys, did I mention this is exciting?
2: Will grapevines grow in my stomach from eating the seeds?
3: I doubt it.
0: Call me Plague Me because I'm about to fall. I got chicken finger brain.
4: I think he's
0: not great. I see Sasquatch.
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0: The more of these I do, I feel like the nerdier I get. Let me tell you about my rocks.

0: welcome to Park Places, everybody. I'm Bob Van Dillen, and if you see Parked on Fox Nation, you know Abby Hornacek takes adventure to a whole new level. But with Parked Places here on Fox Weather, we're taking you behind the scenes even more to show you the trails that she drives on, the stories about the people, and just the wild beauty that makes our national parks unforgettable. Today, she's headed to the excellent Dry Tortugas National Park in Florida. Abby, this is about as close as I've ever come to this is Key West.
1: Yeah.
0: But it's another two-hour boat ride to get to this place.
1: Yeah, it is. And the boat ride was part of the experience. Mm-hmm. One of our camera guys got a little sick off the side.
0: Oh, no.
1: I mean, it was great.
0: We did a little chumming on the way out.
1: We did a little chumming. Right.
0: How about the expanse? I mean, you're kind of in the middle of nowhere. You don't see any land for an hour or so.
1: Nope, you don't. And you hit these waves in the middle of the ocean.
0: Oh,
1: and
0: yeah.
1: It's so fun. Yep. I loved every part of it. I'm lucky I don't get seasick.
0: But that's a good point.
1: Yeah.
0: Because that's a big-time risk out there.
1: Oh, yeah.
0: Dry Tortugas. Check it out.

0: on this edition of Parked.
1: I feel like I'm going to fly away.
0: A tranquil voyage to one of the most interesting national parks off the coast of Key West, Florida.
2: Look at this. It's a good view.
0: And a fort built to bolster protection of the United States in the Gulf of Mexico in the 1800s. We made it to Dry Tortugas National Park.
2: I don't know what I expected, but it was not this.
0: Then we head to Duck Key to find out why dolphins are so important to this part of the country.
2: Oh my gosh!
0: Of course, we have fun along the way. And let's not forget the contagious excitement of Key West, Florida, full of live tunes and storied traditions. Plus, we make the most delicious key lime pie you will ever taste.
3: Nobody ever complains when they get too much pie.
0: And find out why it's the Keys' most popular dessert. But not before we go snorkeling near the Loggerhead Lighthouse, admiring the vibrant sea life and historic shipwrecks.
2: It's a full-blown ship, and it's cracked in half.
0: We're back in the Sunshine State.
2: I love that.
0: This is Parked.

0: are, kicking things off at the southernmost point of the continental U.S. in Key West, Florida, where crystal clear waters surround a vibrant paradise. This sunny spot is known for its sometimes eccentric entertainment, friendly locals, pastel houses, and key lime pie. So it was only fitting we dive in fork first and get a taste of the island life. Key lime pie originated here in the late 19th century and became the official pie of Florida in 2006. So we can't come to Key West and not learn how to make their famous dessert. That is what brings us to Key Lime Pie Co. So follow me. I am here with Stephanie, who is the owner of Key Lime Pie Co. And Stephanie, what are we doing today?
1: We're going to make some mini pies. And of course, we make everything in-house, so you're going to see how the real key lime pie is made.
0: How did key lime pie get here? How did it originate, and who invented it?
1: So the people that lived in Key West at the time were a lot of islanders. So people came from the Bahamas, Cuba, and they settled here. They were out for weeks, days at a time, and they had no refrigeration, no electricity. And they say the original key lime pie started with fresh farm eggs that do not need refrigeration, sweetened condensed milk, and key limes, which grew all over the island in people's backyards. It had their protein, their citrus, so they didn't get scurvy, and a little bit of sweetness from the sweetened condensed milk. And they would pour it over the stale Cuban bread after days out on the sea. And that was the first key lime pie.
0: Should we get to it?
1: Let's do it. Now you're going to take a heaping scoop, put it right in of one of the tins.
0: Okay. I'm a crust gal.
1: Yeah, so you might need more.
0: I think I might need a more heaping scoop.
1: So we're going to place it all up. You'll see you got the sides and the bottom.
0: Whoa, you did that so fast.
1: I have done a few things.
0: Stephanie's clearly the pro here, but I was starting to get the hang of it.
1: Ah! There it is.
0: We popped the pies in the oven, and while they cooled, she put me to work. This is the key lime.
1: This is the filling, the famous award-winning key lime pie filling. While we're letting our crust cool, we're going to practice filling with the big pies.
0: Right here?
1: Yeah.
0: How's my form?
1: Perfect.
0: Is that good?
1: So far, amazing.
0: Once the big pies were done, we tackled the mini ones.
1: There you go.
0: Ta-da!
1: Perfect.
0: Woo, this is fun. I wish that people could smell through the TV because these smell just so good.
1: Oh. All right, now the last and final touch to our key lime pie is a homemade whipped cream. So I'm going to do this one right here in the middle. We do what we call seashells.
0: Okay.
1: So much better than most.
0: Thank you. How about P for parked?
1: P for parked.
0: Wait, just in the middle?
1: Yes.
0: Woo!
1: Bam. Oh, that looks beautiful.
0: Ta-da!
1: Ah, love
0: Stephanie.
1: It. You're natural.
0: Finally, time for the best part.
1: Cheers.
0: Oh my God.
1: That's good, right?
0: That is delicious. Stephanie, you've been the best. Thank you so much. What a delicious start to our adventure. After all that pie making, we headed back to recharge before the main event, and we might have snagged a few pies for the road.

0: On our journey to the national park, we're trading the comfort of our car for the thrill of a charter boat. Right now we are at Ocean's Edge Marina because we are about to charter a boat out to Dry Tortugas National Park. And to help us out is Finn's Dive Center. We've got Captain Amy and Captain Justin here. Guys, I'm so excited.
1: We're excited too. It's so good to meet you.
0: Nice to meet you.
1: We're going to be taking you out to the national park today and it's going to be a fantastic trip.
0: So what does this entail? How long does it take to get out there and where are we going first?
1: It's a 70-mile trek, so it's 2 hours out there and 2 hours back.
0: So should we get started?
1: Yes, ma'am.
0: I'll follow you.
1: Come on board.
0: So great.
2: The beauty of taking a boat to the park is the freedom to make multiple stops while also exploring underwater.
0: Why is this national park called Dry Tortugas?
3: Tortugas came from the term for turtle. So all the keys out here, especially the ones farther out there, when you're coming in by ship in the 1800s or even earlier, it looks like turtle humps coming out of the back. The Tortugas and most of the keys were rife with turtles. So the term Tortugas kind of stuck. And when they started to inhabit the keys out here, they realized there's no fresh water they can get from the ground there. So that's where the term dry comes from.
0: Our first destination is Garden Key, where the historic Fort Jefferson still stands today. The fort was designated a national monument by President Franklin D. Roosevelt in 1935. 57 years later, it became recognized as a national park in 1992. We are about 70 miles off the coast of Key West and 108 miles from Cuba at one of our nation's most remote national parks. Accessible only by boat or seaplane, this park encompasses 100 protected square miles of open water and 7 small islands, each offering its own unique flavor. If you look around, we're surrounded by crystal blue waters, world-renowned coral reefs, a vast variety of birds, historic structures, and even some shipwrecks. Because we are at Dry Tortugas National Park. One of the main attractions here at Dry Tortugas National Park is on Garden Key. This is where you'll find one of the country's largest 19th century forts, Fort Jefferson. Strategically positioned at the entrance of the Gulf of Mexico, the construction of Fort Jefferson began in 1846. The vision for the fort was a gun platform with a harbor where ships could resupply and find refuge from treacherous storms. However, the Civil War caused supply shortages that halted progress, so the fort was never finished.
4: First stop, Key West, Florida.
5: That's right.
4: That's my wife and I got engaged.
5: What?
4: Yes, and Sloppy Joe's right there.
5: Did you propose to her at Sloppy Joe's?
4: No, afterwards. Hey. It's either me or nobody. I'm kidding, of course. No, it was great. It was a great plan. We ran a half marathon in Charlotte, came down there, got engaged. And what a beautiful place Key West is.
5: So stunning. And this is one of the things I love about the national park is you can stay a night in Key West.
4: Yeah.
5: And then you go out on this boat ride out to a place that's a little bit in the middle of the ocean.
4: Right. And you talk about the key lime pies. You did the story on that one. And
5: oh, yeah.
4: You know what makes this? It's nice fresh key limes that they have.
5: Yeah, it's so fresh. Mm-hmm. And, you know, everyone makes it a little different. So depending on where you go, it's a slightly different recipe, which makes them all so delicious. Did you hide your wife's ring in a key lime pie?
4: No, I did not. I was afraid I was going to lose it.
5: Yeah.
4: Just right there on the streets. Hey, honey, how y'all doing? This is what I'm going to do.
5: This is the okay, there you go.
4: It.
5: I love it. That's beautiful.
4: Yeah,
5: but it's a great place to be, and the people were so nice, and they shared their key lime pie.
4: Yeah.
5: Nothing like splitting a key lime pie with someone before going out on a boat.
4: I did a story about the key lime pies down there, too. I was like, I messed that a take up. Let's do it again.
5: Yeah, whoops, I got to take another bite.
4: Got another pie coming
5: Bummer.
4: At you. It was beautiful. You went from there, and then we hopped on a boat, that boat ride. To me, that's just a trip on itself that is worth going to.
5: Oh, yeah, it really is. I could have just been happy going on the boat. And then obviously you have a destination, but it was about the ride. And I loved our captain. She was awesome. We talked about so many things. When you have 2 hours, you get to really know the crew.
4: Mm-hmm.
5: And then also, I'm not super educated on what it takes to make a boat run. So, you know, the cleaning process and how much.
4: It's a lot.
5: Yes.
4: Yep.
5: It's so high maintenance.
4: And with the salt water, too, that just adds another problem to it.
5: Yep. But I loved looking at the radar on the way out because you have to avoid the choppy water.
4: Yeah.
5: And then sometimes, you know, we were just gunning it. So when we were outside, we were sitting on these little bean bags and we were just bouncing up and down.
4: Yeah.
5: I'm like, wow, this is cool.
4: But what time of year was it? Are we talking about summertime thunderstorms developing?
5: No thunderstorms, luckily.
4: Good.
5: Went, I believe it was, it was around, it was summertime.
4: Okay, good.
5: One of those summer months.
4: Because it's right around there. It's almost like the waterspout capital of the world. You can see those things dropping down right across the Gulf and picking back up again all the time.
5: Yeah, again, I don't know how we timed it. We have had problems with weather before on shoots,
4: I've
5: but this
4: them.
5: One, glad we weren't stuck in the middle of the ocean. They obviously know what they're doing, too.
4: Yeah.
5: But you know what? It's the different islands, when you get to Dry Tortugas, they kind of play different roles.
4: Right.
5: And you think about maybe the people who are using these islands, they have to watch the weather. That's really real. You don't want to get stuck out there.
4: Especially hurricane season.
5: Oh, yeah.
4: I mean, that place gets locked down, and it has to. By the way, Dry Tortugas, how did we get the name? Tortugas turtle.
5: That's right.
4: And they don't have their own fresh water.
5: Nope,
4: so they're
5: don't.
4: Dry out there.
5: Yeah, that's why I anything that's – these national parks, the way they're named, are part of what I love about them and the story that they tell.
4: Yep.
5: And then I'm like, who thought of this?
4: And then once you finally get out there, it's a fort. It's an actual fort.
5: Yep. And again, you have the cannons out there. Mm-hmm. And then I just, you kind of play what's happening throughout history. There's used to be like a prison.
4: Yeah. Oh my gosh. Yeah. We'll get to the who was in there coming up in just a little bit. But I'll tell you, this one's fascinating because, I mean, I love the low country of South Carolina. This looks to me like Fort Sumter when you first get up there. It's the same kind of feel.
5: Well, the fact that, you know, they had to transport all of the materials out there as well.
4: Mm-hmm. Yep.
5: Yeah.
4: Union Army trying to do it during the Civil War. Never quite got it finished.
5: Yeah, we put in hard work and we were like, wow, actually, let's think about these people who put in the real hard work.
4: Unbelievable. Yeah, it was a fun trip. Now that you're out there, it is going to be fun to watch. So stick around, everybody. More Park Place.

0: 0487 or go to arwhome.com.
1: Welcome back, everybody. This is Parked Place. This is, I'm Bob Van Dillon. This is Abby Hornacek. And Abby, I always learn things when I'm watching Parked on Fox Nation. The Dry Tortugas is a fascinating place. I forgot that it was built as a prison. And some of the prisoners, people you may have heard of before.
2: Yeah, you know, the guy that treated John Wilkes Booth.
1: Dr. Sam Mudd.
2: Yeah, lock him up. But I'm like, okay, I'm sorry. This isn't the craziest prison in the world. You got beautiful, beautiful island life. Yeah. Like, that's not much of a punishment.
1: But you got to think about it. It's like, okay, no air conditioning. And it does get a little steamy out there, as you know.
2: It's so humid. I'm like, oh, wow, we could swim in the water, but we can also swim through the air.
1: It's such a great way to put it. I mean, it's air you can wear out
2: there. Yeah, air you can wear.
1: And it's a little clammy, wouldn't you say?
2: Very clammy, but adds to the environment.
1: Totally.
2: Yeah, I'm from Arizona, so I got that dry heat all the time. So sometimes it's nice to get that humidity in the skin.
1: Just the colors that are out there, too, are astounding. We'll see if the camera does it justice. I think it does. Check this out.
3: I don't know what I expected, but it was not this. This is a whole town.
4: It's huge. So they started building a place with slave labor, and then through the Civil War, Lincoln decided to offer guys who would commit mutiny or something like that the opportunity to either be executed or to come serve their time out here. So the prisoners built most of this place.
3: What were conditions like here? If you were able to choose between death penalty and here, it had to have been pretty bad here.
4: It was very bad. They were lucky if they had meat. There was a lot of, the cooks got very creative, if you will, with bugs found out here, dirt, sand. They had routine shipments of goods, but that was sparse. So if you look at the wall of the structure, you'll see different colors going up. Everything was shipped out here, but most of their supplies came from Florida and from the South. So when the Civil War kicked off, they obviously had logistical issues getting the bricks out here. So they had to shift their supply chain from the Northeast, the coast of the Northeast, Virginia, I think, places like that. I mean, the fort took 30 years to build, so somewhere in there they had to shift to different supply stuff. So you see a lot of that influence here. Behind you, you've got the Hot Shot or the Red Hot Cannonballs. They said, hey, all these boats that would come at us are made of wood and sails. Wouldn't it be cool if we could also catch them on fire? That would be your battle drill, to get these Red Hot Cannonballs to all the guns, either on the second tier or the roof there, to not only damage ships, but catch them on fire in the process.
3: I could just imagine that conversation happening here. Like, look at all those guys. We can light them on fire. Not only can we destroy them, but we can light them on fire just to make sure.
5: The cannonballs were then fired from the different tiers of the fortress.
4: Each tier held 150 guns. By guns, I mean cannons, right?
3: A lot of guns.
4: So you would have a crew at each one of these casemates here. Mm-hmm. If you look on the ground here, you can see the remnants of the tracks where they would swivel these cannons to be able to aim them. It was designed this way on purpose, so you would have a commander kind of sort of sitting at the end of one of these things or in the middle, and he could reach out along every gun and kind of direct fires in if they needed to.
5: Beyond the firing stations, you'll see the haunting cells that once housed prisoners. One of the most infamous prisoners to inhabit the island was Dr. Samuel Mudd.
3: This one, I'm going to be honest, gives me a bit of the heebie-jeebies because this is where Dr. Samuel Mudd was imprisoned. After John Wilkes Booth shot Abraham Lincoln, he leaped out of the presidential booth and broke his leg. He then went to go see Dr. Samuel Mudd, who helped him with his leg. So Dr. Mudd was then convicted of aiding in the assassination of Abraham Lincoln. And they gave him the cell right over the Sally Port so that he could watch people go, but he himself could not go.
5: To the construction of Fort Jefferson, a lighthouse stood on the island. It was first lit in 1826. With the establishment of the fort, the lighthouse underwent renovation, and the structure that you see here today is the result.
3: Garden Key isn't just known for Fort Jefferson. People also come to see this lighthouse. It was operational for nearly two centuries, obviously guiding ships through the treacherous waters.
5: Another important symbol on this island is the chapel. Captain Amy brought us to the sacred part of Fort Jefferson.
6: So when they were designing the fort, they really wanted the importance of God's presence here. So they took this bastion and said, all right, we're not going to have any violence here. There's never going to be a cannon in here. This is God's house at Fort Jefferson.
2: Okay, so before we leave, is it okay that we say a prayer together for the rest of the trip?
6: Yeah.
2: All right. Dear Lord, please protect us as we voyage around Dry Tortugas National Park. Thank you to Finn's Dive Center. We feel very blessed that we're able to be with them. Captain Amy, blessed to be here with you.
6: I would just ask God to deliver us safely back home to Key West, that we're going to have fair winds and following seas, and that people will be touched by this message. In your name we pray, Lord. Amen.
2: Amen.
1: It's so cool, Abby, that you got to go out there and you're learning about the prisoners that were there as well. But the way it was constructed, it's interesting.
2: Yeah, it really is. And the fact that, you know, you could say go work out in the fields or you get the death penalty.
1: Yeah,
2: they get to decide.
1: The fact that that's even a choice, it means one of them is almost as bad as the other.
2: Exactly. No, I mean, what was spectacular to me is that the structures are still standing.
1: Yeah.
2: Because we were talking about the hurricane seasons, the salt water, the wear and tear.
1: Totally.
2: I mean, obviously that's part of their conservation efforts, but the fact that you can walk out there is amazing. And there were other islands like Loggerhead Key.
1: Yeah.
2: And they do a lot of research, marine biology. Mm-hmm. I believe, underwater color photography. That's where
1: beautiful.
2: They kind of were. That's the start of that. So
1: it's so nice.
2: A lot
1: out
2: going
1: there.
2: On.
1: And when you go inside that fort itself, if you've ever been to Fort Sumter in Charleston, it just that's what it looks like.
2: It
1: you
2: is.
1: Got the cannon ports, number of cannons that are across each one of the sides.
2: Yeah,
1: it's amazing.
2: You picture these guys just lighting the cannons and shooting them up.
1: Yeah,
2: boom.
1: And they're hitting at the pirates and the other ships that are out there with the hot shots to catch these things on fire.
2: You ever go to a place and you just are replaying all these things in your head?
1: Yeah.
2: Like you can almost see it in your imagination. And you're like, wow, if I lived during this time, well, one, I would hope that I would never get sent to prison.
1: or the death penalty.
2: Or the death penalty. Yeah, I think we're going to keep a scotch-free record. But I don't know. I love learning about that. And you step into the shoes of some of the early people who were a part of this.
1: Yeah.
2: And the fact that we get to enjoy it today, I mean, how lucky are we?
1: It is amazing. And when you hear the history, too, of it being told to you, like, they're shooting hot shots at these boats to make them catch on fire. I'm like, dang, that's dastardly.
2: Dastardly. Do you look that up before the 7th?
1: No.
2: Do you use that on a regular basis, that word?
1: That's one of my meteorological terms.
2: Ah,
1: yeah.
2: That's right.
1: When it gets that hot and humid, this is ghastly.
2: Ghastly.
1: Ghastly
2: also
1: and dastardly.
2: Scot-free.
1: But there's also the chapel in there, and I like you did the prayer right there also. It was
2: nice. That was part of, you know, our captain. And I did ask her, you know, when you're out here at the sea during, you know, this hurricane season, you're out here navigating the seas. Prayer is very important.
1: 100%.
2: And, you know, you do kind of feel like that's just the fact that they had a chapel out there.
1: Yeah.
2: I think that's a really cool thing.
1: And I also like that they didn't put any cannons where it was. It was not for any kind of violence.
2: Nope. It was the peaceful area.
1: Mm-hmm.
2: And I felt at peace there. The weather, you know, some of the fort is, there's not like a wall. So you just kind of are looking out at this open field.
1: Mm-hmm.
2: Yeah. So, again, I would never want to be sent there as a prisoner, but I was grateful to go as a non-prisoner.
1: So you said before in a piece you can only get there by boat or even by plane, right?
2: Yes.
1: You get the seaplane. How were the crowds when you were out there?
2: Again, not too bad. We were, you know, maybe like 20 people on that island, which is great. And then you're out in the ocean and you can snorkel, you can scuba, you can do whatever you want. You've got these shipwrecks.
1: Mm-hmm.
2: A lot of cool things to see.
1: It is cool. And how long did you spend out there? It looked like you're out there for quite a time.
2: Yeah, we spent the full day. You know, we took the boat ride there and back in the same day.
1: Mm-hmm.
2: Yep. So that took about 4 hours. But then we got all that middle section. We had time to go in. I don't know if we'll get to it, but we went snorkeling down to a shipwreck.
1: Yeah.
2: That was really freaky.
1: I was like, okay, but that's pretty deep, too. Yeah, we'll get to that coming on up. And I'll tell you, you're not scuba. You're snorkeling. You got to hold your breath.
2: Your breath. Exactly.
1: Yeah.
2: You know, but this is what you think. Okay, is it worth going out there, 2 hour boat ride there back? It is, because you have the fort, but then you have these other experiences as well.
1: And you have all the colors that people just don't get a chance to see.
2: Nope.
1: It's only 70 miles away from Key West. You can swim out there.
2: That's right. We'll make you swim.
1: Of course.

0: Welcome back to Park Places, everybody. I'm Bob Van Dillen. This is Abby Hornacek. She's out there in the Dry Tortugas. There's so many things to do out there. You got the scuba diving as well, which when you see all those fish and everything that's out there, it's stunning.
1: Yeah, it's the ecosystem under the water that you are taken by, because we live all of our life up here on land. Mm-hmm. We might go swimming here and there, but the fact that we only know as like 2% of our ocean is pretty spectacular. But the part that we do get to see, it's its own world.
0: Right.
1: And it's quiet. You're at peace. And to see all these things work together, it's actually inspirational.
0: It's an interesting place to be in the United States, because it's the opening of the Gulf of America at that point. And they built that fort to kind of protect that.
1: Right.
0: It seems like it sticks out like a sore thumb.
1: Yeah.
0: Right in the middle of everything. It gets blasted by all these storms, but it still looks pretty good.
1: Yeah, you got to go.
0: Yeah.
1: Absolutely.
0: It's another bucket list if I can get on out there. It looks great. Check this out.
2: We made our way back to the charter and headed to Loggerhead Key.
1: We are 3 miles west of Fort Jefferson at Loggerhead Key. Now, as you can see, a defining feature of this island is its lighthouse. And I know we saw one on Garden Key, but this one is unique because it was built in 1858. It stands 157 feet tall, making it the second tallest brick lighthouse in the country.
2: As we continue exploring the Dry Tortugas, we shift our attention to what's underwater.
1: What are we going to be able to visually take in once we get off this boat?
3: So we're sitting on what we call Little Africa, which is a reef close to Loggerhead. So here at this exact spot, we're going to see a lot of coral structures. We're going to see everything from beautiful, colorful reef fish, angelfish, all the microorganisms that live on the reef, the different colors, the movement, the little snails, all the way up to some of our big, more popular fish. And if we're real lucky, maybe some sharks, some little reef sharks.
1: How often do you see a shark out here?
3: It's about visibility, but I would say every other dive.
1: I can't wait to get in there because there's only so much that we can take in up here. So shall we?
3: Absolutely.
1: Okay, wish us luck.
3: One, two, three.
2: We journeyed south of Loggerhead Key to explore a mysterious sunken vessel called the Windjammer, which was discovered by an archaeological team in 1971. The wreck, confirmed in 1990 as the Norwegian Avanti, sank on its voyage from Pensacola to Montevideo.
1: I cannot believe I did that. Coming into this, I knew we were probably going to snorkel down to Windjammer, and I thought I was going to chicken out. And I'm really happy I did not, because it was very worth it.
4: This is your once-in-a-lifetime opportunity. It's one of the most remote national parks. We want to ensure that you're having a great time.
1: We had even better than a great time. So thank you guys so much.
4: It was fantastic.
1: You're going to have to climb that on your website. And I think we've got a two-hour drive back.
4: That's right, two-hour boat ride.
1: I'm going to take it all in.
0: All right, so you go scuba diving, and the thing that I was laughing at was the guy was telling you, okay, we only see a shark every other dive.
1: I know.
0: I was like, did you see a shark last dive?
1: Right. No, totally. I'm like, and what do I do? Yeah. To back up a little, I am terrified of shipwrecks. I don't know what it is.
0: Right.
1: Not as afraid of sharks.
0: Yeah.
1: So I was less concerned with the sharks than the shipwreck. Right. And I got the spooks really bad.
0: I was like, where's that come from? Like the Pirates of the Caribbean?
1: I don't know.
0: Disney?
1: Like, maybe like a past life. Maybe I was on the Titanic. I'm not sure.
0: Yeah.
1: It was really, really spooky. But with the sharks, what he told me, and I do think that this is this is applicable even when you go to another national park that's on land.
0: Mm-hmm.
1: But he had made an argument that I never heard before, where he said these animals are out in the wild.
0: Right.
1: They do have the instincts to know that if they approach you, they don't have doctors. So if they get even a cut or something, yeah. then, you know, they could die. And mm-hmm. so they don't want to attack you.
5: That's a good point.
1: But what happens with sharks is they don't know what you are. Mm-hmm. So they're just curious. That's why, you know, you watch these videos and a shark's coming at you, you take its nose and you slowly guide it away.
5: Right.
1: That is if it's not coming from behind you.
5: Right.
1: I was looking at this being like, oh, where could they be coming mm-hmm. from? But, you know, the rule of thumb is if you don't disturb them, they won't disturb you.
5: Yeah.
1: So you just don't want to sneak up on them.
5: Right.
1: In the wild.
5: Right.
1: They do have the instincts to know that if they approach you, they don't have doctors. So if they get even a cut or something, yeah. then, you know, they could die. And mm-hmm. so they don't want to attack you.
5: That's a good point.
1: But what happens with sharks is they don't know what you are.
5: Mm-hmm.
1: So they're just curious. That's why, you know, you watch these videos and a shark's coming at you, you take its nose and you slowly guide it away.
5: Right.
1: That is if it's not coming from behind you.
5: Right.
1: I was looking at this being like, oh, where could they be coming mm-hmm. from? But, you know, the rule of thumb is if you don't disturb them, they won't disturb you.
5: Yeah.
1: So you just don't want to sneak up on them.
5: Right. You don't want to, like, slap in the back of the tail and see if you can swim away.
1: Yeah.
5: Yeah, but the shark is also, when I was snorkeling one time in Hawaii, I asked about the same thing. It's like, oh, they're just test bites. Like,
1: yeah. Yeah, but a test bite can really get you.
5: Yeah, test bite with, like, how many pounds of pressure on there. Yeah,
1: exactly.
5: Sounds like a good time. But once you get underneath the water, just the colors are amazing.
1: Yeah, it's spectacular. And depending on what time you go during the day, and when it's not wavy, that's when you want to go, because obviously the choppier the water is, then it kicks up the sediment on the bottom of the, you know, the sand and
5: yeah.
1: everything.
5: Mm-hmm.
1: But yeah, we had a really clear day, but I'll tell you, I jumping in that water, there's no land around you.
5: Oh boy.
1: Yeah. You can't see any land.
5: I've seen that movie before.
1: Yeah. No, I'm like, I'm here in the dead. I've spent time in haunted places. And when you see these ships, you got to wonder if they're haunted, because
5: yeah.
1: you're looking at them. You're like, okay, if anyone was on this, you know, they're traversing the waters. And
5: yeah.
1: so, you know, there are people aboard sometimes when they crash.
5: Mm-hmm.
1: So
5: you feel bad. I mean, that was called the Windjammer. Was that wreck that you went down?
1: The Windjammer.
5: I have
1: yeah.
5: to look it up to see exactly what kind of ship it was and when it went down, but it looked like it was pretty old. When
1: yeah. But when it's underwater, oh my God, I have the goosebumps thinking about it.
5: Yeah.
1: And I'm like, and the guy's swimming down there. He's all up in it. I'm like,
5: yeah, la, la, la, la.
1: Yeah. But when you're snorkeling, you know, like you mentioned before, you're holding your breath and you're kind of going on the side.
5: Yeah.
1: But immediately you're like, I'm going to get up to the surface. But then you get up to the surface and you're like, what's underneath me? So then you want to go back down.
5: Well,
1: so
5: that
1: like,
5: was
1: I just
5: want
1: to make sure seeing.
5: That was my inside baseball. I want to ask you, how long can you hold your breath when you're underneath the water?
1: I'm not great at holding my breath, but I got down deep enough to get right up close to mm-hmm. the ship. Didn't want to get too close because I feel like, you know,
5: yeah.
1: the old rust.
5: Something's going to come out and grab you. Yes. Like a little skeleton hand.
1: Some ghost. But I would like to search for treasure. I wonder if there's treasure on any of these boats.
5: I was going to say, I'd like to search for some of those old bottles of grog.
1: Yeah.
5: See if they got them down there.
1: Well, good way to celebrate.
5: Yeah.
1: Bring that back to Key West.
5: I mean, I'm sure they're not haunted or anything. I'm sure it won't chase you around for
1: no.
5: the rest of your life. But it was fun. That was fun to watch for sure. You've got the lighthouses that are out there also. You went to Key West, you went to the Dry Tortugas, the entire region right there built, I mean, it took a long time to build. It's not even finished yet.
1: Right.
5: Now you talk about the great video that you've got. It's hard to get out there and back, but it's been fun to watch.
1: Yeah, it's absolutely worth it. I would suggest it to anyone.
5: It's going to be great. Listen, we got more coming up after the...

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1: Welcome back to Park Places, everybody. Abby Hornacek, I'm Bob Van Dillen, and Abby, swimming with the dolphins.
2: Who doesn't want to swim with dolphins?
1: I've done it once, but you were doing all kinds of tricks with these guys.
2: Yeah, they let me do everything. I'm so grateful. And, you know, you don't really get to approach dolphins in the wild. So right. This was a perfect place to do it.
1: And you don't get a sense of how big and powerful these are until you're right there.
2: They are so strong.
1: Yeah.
2: And they're so kind. Mm-hmm. It's one of those things. They're a big animal, but you're not freaked out when you're next to them.
1: I'd say they're smarter than some of the people that we work with around here.
2: They're smarter than me. No. Are you talking about me, Bob?
1: No. I'm talking about the guy behind the camera. No, I'm just kidding. But it was fun to watch this one because there's so many things to do around these national parks. With the dolphins and that kind of thing, it's just another layer to the cake that you want to be down in South Florida.
2: Yep. You learn about the animals, how we talked earlier about the different ecosystems under the water.
1: Yeah.
2: And dolphins play such a vital role with those things.
1: Yeah.
2: So,
1: yeah, it's so fun.
2: Loved every minute.
1: By the way, Matt, I'm just kidding you, my friend. Hey, check this out.
3: After a fantastic day at the national park, there was one thing left to do. The clear blue water kept calling our names, so we joined up with some new friends about an hour north of Key West on Duck Key.
4: Everything I'm missing ain't even the distance, it's just me.
3: So much of Dry Tortugas National Park is about its marine environment, so today we're going to focus on the dolphin, which is a keystone species. So if you see one of these guys out in the wild, that indicates that it is a healthy environment. And to get up close and personal, we're here with Dolphin Connection, and Stephanie today is going to be with us. What's going on?
5: Nice to meet you. We're welcome to have you guys here.
6: So you guys are going to get an up-close look at some of our Atlantic bottlenose dolphins. We're going to get in the water, and we're going to have a really fun time.
3: The Florida Keys, and in this case, Duck Key, are home to a major bottlenose dolphin presence. There are several aspects that make these mammals so essential to this area of Florida. One is their ability to regulate the food chain. They sit near the top of it, which means they help control and prevent the overpopulation of their prey, such as fish, octopus, squid, jellyfish, and shrimp. These dolphin species are not endangered. They are guarded by the Marine Mammal Protection Act. The act regulates recreational activities like fishing, sailing, and jet skiing.
6: And what will we be doing with them? We're going to do some foot pushes, some double dorsal pulls, and learn a lot about their cognitive abilities as well.
2: It's go time.
6: Let's do a kiss to set you up to meet the ladies. We'll
2: okay.
6: do a double kiss first.
2: Oh,
6: so
2: wow.
6: So if you take two hands out for me, just kind of flat like this.
2: Okay.
6: Each of the ladies I know will come sit right on top of your hands. And you can just look at them. You can look at some of the differences.
2: Okay.
6: And you can lower your hands just a little bit. They'll kind of rest right on top.
7: Hey.
6: Beautiful. So, Andy is on the left, Maya's on the right.
2: You're so cute!
7: Yeah. Oh, yeah.
6: We're gonna do something called a double dorsal pull and then something called a foot push. You're gonna have your feet directly underneath you, kind of like you're standing up nice and straight, your arms out to your side in a really big T shape like this.
2: Okay.
6: The ladies, hopefully, are gonna come right behind you. They're gonna put this part of their body into your hands. When they come around, I'm going to count them down for you so that you know when to expect them. They're going to slide that part into your hands. You just have to hold on nice and strong.
2: Okay.
6: And then they'll bring you all the way back to me.
2: Wow.
6: They know exactly
2: what to do.
6: They do. They're very smart.
5: All right, go for it.
7: All right.
5: All right, Abby, looking good. All right, two hands out to your side. Nice. The ladies are on their way for you.
3: And they're off.
5: Your engines are coming. They're going to be there in three. And two, and one. Woo! Nicely done.
7: Wow. I'm going to start going to work like this.
6: Right?
5: Nice, you can let them go and swim on in. That's mode of transportation, right?
2: That is nuts. Yeah. It shows you how at ease they are when they swim.
6: Yeah. Alright, so that other adventure we're gonna do is called a foot push or a Superman. So this one's one of my favorites. This time you're gonna lay on your belly. So you're gonna let your life jacket kind of do the work for you. The ladies are gonna come up behind you. You're gonna have one dolphin on each foot. They're going to take that pointy part of their face on the ball of your foot, and they're going to start pushing you.
2: Okay. I think I can handle that.
6: Okay.
2: If they can handle it,
6: they can. They're super strong.
2: And that they were.
6: All right, go ahead, lay flat on your belly for me. Nice straight legs behind you. And then keep your legs about hip width apart from each other.
0: Okay.
6: And then flex those feet down. Yep, looking good.
0: Rev up those engines.
6: They're going to be there in 3, 2, and get ready for takeoff.
8: Smiling in the neighborhood.
6: Nice.
0: Oh, my gosh. I'm here to save the world.
2: How strong are their noses?
6: It's one of the strongest parts of their body.
2: That was so cool.
6: Good, right?
2: Thank you, ladies.
6: Did you have a good time?
2: I had the best time. Thank you so much. I'm very impressed. Yeah. You guys are all so amazing, and thank you so much for that experience. That was a once-in-a-lifetime experience.
6: Yeah. We're glad you guys were able to come in. It was pretty awesome.
2: See you later.
9: I reach higher every time I look up and see the sky.
3: 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The vibrant scenery and crystal clear water made it feel like a true paradise. Plus, we had a snorkeling adventure down to a shipwreck, played with dolphins, and tasted some of the most delicious pie. Thanks so much for coming along this journey with us. We'll see you next time.
1: So these are Atlantic bottlenose dolphins, Abby. And like you said before, so strong.
2: They're so strong. And I didn't, you know, when you watch them swimming through the water, they are so graceful.
1: Right.
2: But, you know, their nose, their eyes, every part of the animal, I didn't really realize that they were so good at an abundance of things.
1: Right.
2: But when they're pushing you through the water, you know, I'm a pretty big person, you know, and they're just like, with ease, guiding through, you're holding onto their fin, and they're so well trained as well.
1: You're out there waiting for them, and they both latched onto you perfectly, dragging you right through. That was the first trick.
2: I was like, how did they know?
1: I know.
2: It is a little freaky. I'm not afraid of dolphins, obviously, but you're in this water, and you have your hands out, and you're like, when are they going to get there?
1: Yeah,
2: and they
1: right.
2: just perfectly fit right in there. So I always like to learn how they're trained, because you know, unlike a dog, a dog is above water with you and you can do different things. But with the dolphins, I mean, they're underwater. You can't communicate.
1: Mm-mm.
2: I mean, you do communicate in different ways. They have the whistles and the gestures and all of that. But my favorite was you're trying to time this picture where they jumped out of the water and flipped.
1: Doing the flips, And then you have to stand on their nose. I mean, and then you ask to go, what about the nose? Are they all right? That's the strongest part of the body just bastard into their face.
2: Well, this, you know, when we think about how we survive in nature versus an animal, we're like, wow, we would not do well without the technology we have. Humans really don't have the skills that these animals do, and that's part of navigating the waters. I mean, they're not checking the weather.
1: No.
2: They just have to.
1: No.
2: They get the weather, and they're like, okay, now we have to adjust.
1: I could deal with this. This is easy. But those two dolphins, so well behaved, number one, and then the trainer was great too. And it looked like you were literally getting pushed up, like you're by your waist above. They're propelling you so well.
2: Yeah, I was like, wow, thanks, guys. It's one of those things, you ever meet an animal and you think they're a human?
1: Yeah.
2: That's what I felt. I wanted to shake their little fin and be like, wow, thank you for such
1: a
2: great experience. Yeah, a little high five.
1: Was it hard to keep your balance?
2: You know what? It's just if you keep your body straight, but the dolphins really
1: so
2: did
1: strong.
2: All the work.
1: They did.
2: Yeah.
1: Wow.
2: I'm like, I'm a weakling.
1: It looked like you had two rockets on your feet.
2: I felt like they were my bodyguards, like my ocean bodyguards.
1: They kind of were. But this entire trip was so fun. And I love South Florida. I love the weather down there. I love everything about it. I love the sport fishing, everything. But I've never gone to the Dry Tortugas. This opened up my eyes. Something I've got to
2: do. Yeah, you've got to do. And I know you, maybe an anniversary since you got engaged in
1: Key West. We're coming up 25 years.
2: 25 years. Congratulations.
1: Maybe. Thank you. Yeah, so maybe we'll do that.
2: You guys could each have your own dolphin.
1: Well, the problem is our anniversary is right in the heart of hurricane season. So Dry Tortugas might not be the
2: Wait,
1: spot
2: you're telling me you work in weather and you propose during hurricane season?
1: I'm not that bright. but once you get out there, the two-hour trip, all right, would you say it's absolutely worth it getting out?
2: Absolutely. Again, if you want to take a seaplane, you

0: audio texts. You know, those are the, you forget. They're so good at their job that you forget that it's on your back.
1: Yeah, you have such a good time when you're out there. I'm always doing this, and all of a sudden, take off your microphone before you hop in the water.
0: Whoops, sorry. You know, they do have ways to protect it, and that's part of the innovation of being an audio tech, too, because we do need to record things, and they put them in all sorts of
1: things. When I'm in a hurricane, and we've got this right here, I'm wearing one right now, right? This is what it looks like. This. If that gets wet, it's done.
0: Toast.
1: So my trick in a hurricane?
0: Yeah.
1: Sandwich bag.
0: Sandwich bag. Oh,
1: yeah,
0: there you go.
1: Ziploc
0: bag. We did use those as well.
1: Yeah.
0: There are, believe it or not, there are a lot of things you can wrap around a mic pack that will keep it safe.
1: Yeah, absolutely. So that was fun. And you clearly snorkel before. You know what you're doing.
0: Yeah, but again, I get so freaked out. People always ask me, do I get afraid of jumping off of things, bungee jumping, skydiving? We've done every single crazy activity. And I'm like, you know what? No. Diving down to shipwrecks is truly my biggest fear.
1: No, I've seen you do everything. I've seen you hop out of planes. I've seen you do the bungee jump with a piece of metal that's like that thing that's holding on to your life. Right? And I've seen you go down these crazy steep things on bikes. I've seen you do all the rickety ladders up on mountaintops. Going down to a ghost ship is your favorite thing.
0: That is the one that I'm like, I don't know if I can do it. Especially when you first jump in the water. And again, it's not about the sharks. It's not about the animals. Because that's part of the beautiful thing about being down there is you see these fish. And if you've ever gone down to a coral reef, it's teeming with wildlife. Mm-hmm. But this is like its own reef. I mean, there are animals that have made their homes inside of this ship, and it's really fun to see. But the ship itself, I don't know, you see the different areas, and I'm like,
1: you can almost put yourself on when it was going down, right?
0: Yeah.
1: That's probably what it's like, too. What was the visibility like when you were down there?
0: We had pretty great visibility.
1: Yeah.
0: You know, it started to get, obviously, later in the day, it gets a little choppier, it kicks up that sand on the bottom of the ocean floor.
1: Sure.
0: But I don't know. You can time it well. These adventure companies really do have a good grasp on what is. I mean, they've lived in that area.
1: They've got
0: for
1: it
0: such
1: down
0: a long
1: to a
0: time.
1: Science.
0: Absolutely.
1: And just the fact that it, all of a sudden when you're following you with a camera, it opens up and there is that monolith of a boat.
0: Yes. And you know what's freaky is you can see a little part of the boat peeking out of the water, and you're like, what is that? Oh. It's kind of like we were talking about Crater Lake, and you have the phantom ship.
1: Yeah, yeah.
0: Well, it's like, phantom ship.
1: Phantom ship.
0: I just put it together.
1: That's why they call it that.
0: Well, I knew that, but I feel like, you know, these two national parks could kind of tie in together because this was a phantom ship, and then the rock formation looks like a phantom ship.
1: It was amazing. And then going back to the very first part of the section, the key lime pie stuff. All right. To me, it took about 30 takes to get my key lime pie story done.
0: Mine was about 40.
1: Was it really?
0: Let's just try every single key lime pie. I didn't realize they don't put it in the oven. I mean, some people might, but it's just all, you can just get it all right in there. And I don't know. Do you like more of the, because there's the crust.
1: The crumbly crust?
0: Yeah. You like the crust better or the filling?
1: Oh, my gosh.
0: Some
1: that's
0: people
1: such a good
0: overfill
1: question.
0: It.
1: Yeah, I know. I like the crust. I like the graham crust.
0: Me too.
1: It's delicious, right?
0: I agree.
1: And, but that the key lime pie, this if it's good, like the ones down at Key West, the first bite gets you right here.
0: Yeah,
1: right?
0: It makes you. Yeah, it stings.
1: Yeah.
0: And you're like, oh, your glands really are. They get so excited.
1: Yeah, it's like your head's about to blow up.
0: It's like a boo. So your glands are afraid of the key lime pie, like we're afraid of this phantom ship.
1: Yeah, exactly. So listen, it's not just that. If you go to South Florida, go to the Keys for sure. Go to Key West and get one of those actual key lime pies. You're not going to regret it.
0: Yeah, and maybe even propose to your wife.
1: Yes. Yeah, don't do it at Sloppy Joe's, though. You know, it's a little loud in
0: there.
1: Yeah,
0: maybe so, post Sloppy Joe's.
1: You want
0: Joe's.
1: Me to do what?
0: Yeah. What? You want to get hitched?
1: Yeah. Hitched? Is that what you said? It's like, yeah, no, but it was so fun. What a way to wrap it up, too. You had the perfect weather one more time. What kind of a day start was it to get out there, though? That's one question.
0: Early morning.
1: Yeah.
0: Early morning.
1: Was it dark 30?
0: It was dark 30. Oh. I think it was about 4:30 a.m. when we woke up. But again, worth it. And then you get to maximize the day.
1: Yeah.
0: There's nothing worse than sleeping in on vacation, I think.
1: Of course
0: waste
1: not.
0: Away the beautiful day.
1: That's why you don't want to get hammered at one of the bars there.
0: Exactly.
1: Because you got to get up early.
0: Sloppy Joe's is for the night before the airport.
1: That's right. Even then, that might be too much. But absolutely. But Abby, that was so fun to watch.
0: Thank you so much, Bob.
1: South Florida is the greatest. And if you love this adventure, there's plenty more where this came from. Watch more Park Places with Abby Hornacek and me on Fox Weather. This was a great one, South Florida, but she's gone all over to the national parks. Can't wait to see you for the next one.

0: What's up, everybody? Welcome to Park Places. I'm Bob Van Dillon, and if you've seen Parked on Fox Nation, you know Abby Hornacek takes adventure to a whole new level. But now with Parked Places on Fox Weather, we're going to take you even further behind the scenes and beyond the trails as Abby dives into the stories and the people and the wild beauty that makes our national parks unforgettable. Today, she's headed to the amazing Crater Lake National Park in Oregon. Abby, the deepest lake in the country?
1: Yeah.
0: Beautiful.
1: It is gorgeous. And people, I don't know, when you say, hey, let's go to the lake, you don't necessarily think Crater Lake, but it's the deepest. It's very cold. It's very clear. You've got to put your feet in there.
0: Right.
1: But it's nice because you can go for a long hike and then ice your feet afterwards.
0: Now, you did go in there. You touched the water. That's one of the questions. I want to see the reaction when you do touch that because it's glacial melt. Before, it was rainwater. It's everything.
1: Yep. You have this giant caldera being filled with all of this water, mm-hmm. and it makes for an amazing experience.
0: And it's clear as crystal.
1: That's right.
0: It is fantastic. Let's take a look.
2: It's the deepest lake in the United States, and it was created thousands of years ago by a volcanic eruption.
1: This is a cool trail. I like it.
2: We made it to Crater Lake National Park.
1: It is very cold.
2: From the rich blue water to the tranquil views and incredible history, it's one of the most underrated preserves since the park show began.
1: This area gives one of the best views of Phantom Ship. So let's go.
2: And while in Oregon, we find out why it's one of the premier wine-growing regions in the world.
3: You guys want to taste my toe jam wine?
2: If you thought this trip couldn't get any better...
3: Fine, we gotta hustle!
2: It does. We zipline in the first national forest to ever host the excursion. Plus, why are we kayaking in the dark, you ask?
3: Oh, kidding! Chris, get a video.
2: We'll tell you what makes this voyage so unique. We're in the Beaver State.
4: Just keep jumping. It's going to take a while.
3: This feels so good.
2: And this is Parked. Southern Oregon, home to towering forests, sparkling lakes, and of course, Crater Lake National Park. Before we head there, we're starting off with a step back in time.
1: It is a beautiful day here in Southern Oregon, so we are going to hang out at Roxy Ann Winery, where I hear they have something special planned for us. So let's head inside. Chad, how's it going?
5: Good, Abby.
1: So you're one of the owners here at Roxy Ann Winery. What is your family connection to this place?
5: My family has owned this property for over 100 years. We purchased it first in 1896, and it was 450 acres.
1: And what makes Southern Oregon a great place to make wine?
5: It's a very diverse climate. From where we're standing on the east side of the Rogue Valley, very warm afternoons, to cooler afternoons on the west side of the valley.
1: So this is the tasting room, right?
5: Correct.
1: Where is the vineyard?
5: Let me show you.
1: Okay. I'll follow you.
5: Okay. Get affected by the weather, leaning out and floating like a feather. Welcome to our vineyard.
1: Thank you. It's gorgeous.
5: Yeah, we got a beautiful day here in Southern Oregon. Well, let me take you down a row and we'll kind of show you the process of making wine.

0: dump the fruit in here. And now for the fun part. You're going to get to take your socks and shoes off.
1: Oh, man.
0: We're going to press the juice out of the fruit. Commercially, we put in a big press, but now we're going to do it the old-fashioned way, where you get to squeeze your toes between the grapes.
1: Nothing like wine with a side of toe jam. Oh!
0: Ooh.
1: Oh, yeah. That feels nice.
0: There it is.
1: Oh, okay.
0: The goal is to, yes, get all the juice out of the grapes, so you just keep jumping. It's going to take a while.
1: This feels so good.
2: Okay, I may be channeling my inner Lucille Ball in the iconic grape stomping scene.
0: So once we get all the juice out of the grapes, we would take and separate the juice from the grape skin itself and then introduce yeast to it. And the yeast will eat the sugars in the grapes and eventually we'll have wine.
1: Oh, so back then, they would do this. How long would it take? Because this is—it's hard to get a lot of juice out of there.
0: Well, back then, yeah. I mean, back then they would do this, and then they would separate the grapes, and natural yeast in the air, yeast in the environment, would interact with the sugars in the fruit, and that's how wine was originally produced.
1: Cheers.
0: Cheers.
1: Was I actually not supposed to drink that?
0: You can drink
1: it. It was delicious. Well. Now that we tasted the before, maybe we should taste the after.
0: Sounds good.
1: Thank you so much, Chad.
0: You're welcome.
1: Cheers to you.
0: Cheers.
1: Cheers.
2: It's time to rest those feet and wind down because our day wasn't over just yet. As the sun set, we headed out for an after dark experience.
1: We're going to do something a little different on Parked. We are going out in nighttime for a kayak tour with Sky Lakes Wilderness Adventures. And Mark here is going to lead us. Hi, Mark.
3: Hi, Abby. It's great to have you out here with us.
1: What's going on?
3: We're going to go out and see some wildlife out here. It's awesome.
1: Oh, my
3: gosh. Awesome at night. Yeah.
1: So what makes nighttime better to go out on the kayaks?
3: Oh, you get to see the beavers and the muskrats and the bats come out.
1: And why this location?
3: We're on the west side of the Upper Klamath Lake, which is the largest lake in the state of Oregon. This is one of the pristine, beautiful marshes that we have.
1: Is this one mine?
3: This one's yours. This one's mine.
1: Yep. Okay. Let's hit it.
3: All right.

0: Well, Mark, you're from here. What do you think separates this place from everywhere else in the United States?
1: You know, I've been all over Oregon. Oregon is beautiful. We have the coast and we have the high desert. The upper Klamath Basin here, I think, is a pretty special. I find it the most special place in all of Oregon, actually. I might be a little biased living here, but
0: it's hard not to be biased when you're looking at this sunset.
2: I've been running out of time here lately. Only one running round trying to save me. The sun breaks through.
0: I can't get over this. My gosh.
2: And I could feel high and far.
3: At this point, Mother Nature was just showing off. A stunning sunset led right into another amazing display in the sky.
2: This place, so just take me.
0: Wow, look at these stars. Now I see why you come out here at night, Mark.
4: Which way do I go? Corey just told me such an interesting fact. He was basically saying that Native Americans would study nature. They would mimic nature to know how to survive. For instance, beavers would build little dens out of sticks and mud. So Native Americans thought, okay, that's a great idea too. And people obviously to this day, I mean, we build things just like animals do. So nature has such an important purpose in our lives for so many different reasons.
0: I don't want it to be over, Mark.
1: Yeah, it was awesome.
0: It was not only a remarkable experience, but I'm going to be carrying this sense of calm with me for the rest of the year.
1: A little reset of the year. Come back next year if you need a reset. We'll be here.
0: Deal.
1: Thank you.
0: Thank you so much, Mark.
3: What an incredible experience. It's really moments like these that remind me how important it is just to slow down and take time to enjoy everything nature has to offer.
2: Which way do I go to get home?
0: Someone's going to have to steer me because I can't see a darn thing with that. It's pitch black in front of me.
5: Ah, the Roxy Ann Winery with the complete toe edition of the wine.
0: Oh, yeah. Exactly. I was like, I hope no one's actually drinking this wine because my feet are clean. But there were some bugs in there as well. But, you know, I guess that's more protein. It's good. This is such a fun experience. And it's funny because now I do Wine Nation as where this was before we even did the wine show. So I learned a lot about the Oregon wine scene, which was really fun. They had this dog that was trotting around.
5: You
0: go to these wineries and it does. I kind of mentioned this with our ranch in the Sequoias. It's just like a family.
5: Yeah,
0: and they are inviting you in to be part of their family.
5: And it's laid back. I mean, you got dogs are walking through the wine rows as well. It's beautiful. Now, got to ask you this. Both took a sip out of the stuff that you just crushed with your feet, and you both didn't swallow it. You're both like,
0: It feels good. Yeah, we just, switched it around our mouth a little bit. I don't know if he actually drank it, but I did put it in. No, he didn't.
5: He
0: was just trying to make me feel better. See, this is what families do.
5: They
0: pretend.
5: He did. So you guys spit that out. But then you got the finished product.
0: Yeah.
5: How did that taste?
0: So good. Much better than the toe jam wine. But once you learn about the process, it does give you a better appreciation for what these winemakers go through to make the products that they do.
5: Mm-hmm.
0: And the wine was delicious.
5: It was great.
0: Yeah, I grew up on the West Coast, and I didn't drink Oregon wine as much as Sonoma and Napa, but it tastes delicious. And again, I think pairing it with the national park, you kind of feel when you taste the wine, just the nature and kind of it pairs well with the experience that we just had.
5: Yeah, it's so great. Before you even get to the park, there's other things to do. Like you went night kayaking and you were searching out for beavers.
0: Yeah, exactly.
5: And the kayak itself, I thought was great. It's clear and it was all lit up at night. How was that experience?
0: It was serene as all get out. You go to these national parks, I've never seen stars like that. Mm-hmm. And, you know, you're going down, you're going through it at sundown. So you get kind of that sunset vibe. But then once you're done and people are starting to camp and you're going out on the trail, we actually, our guide made homemade bug spray.
5: Oh, no
0: way. And so we were all wearing that. It smelled really good.
5: I was going to say, what is in the trick. Homemade?
0: Not sure.
5: It's not like the homemade jellyfish thing remedy, I hope.
0: We got toe jam wine and homemade bug spray. But yeah, I love that experience a lot. And it kind of reminds you of what people did back before technology, how they navigated these waterways and what they had to look out for.
5: Yeah, and tell me about when it opens up the skies, because there's very little light pollution right there. I mean, that's a whole new experience to see all the stars like that.
0: Oh, yeah. You know, even having one car on with the headlights just ruins it. And you're just out there. We're like, everyone turn off your cars at least just for 15 minutes. We just sat there and looked up and you can hear the bugs and you feel the wind. And it was perfect weather. Not too hot, not too cold. It's when people say, hey, think about your happy place. That's one of the places I think of.
5: That's what you said. And what about the beavers? Did you actually spot any of those guys?
0: We heard them in the distance.
5: Yeah. You can hear them chewing on stuff.
0: We saw, you know, it's hard because you see their little backs.
5: Yeah,
0: but didn't see one's full face, but... Yeah, we had our eyes peeled.
5: Because we've got a lake in our back of our yard in Georgia, and those things, I love them, but they've taken my neighbor's trees and use it as dams very often.
0: Yeah.
5: My neighbor doesn't care for them that much.
0: Well, what's cool is that they build these, I mean, their houses,
5: huge
0: they've got
5: lodges.
0: Rooms in there.
5: Yeah.
0: It's just, it. I'm like, wow, I need to call up one of these to be my architect once I buy a house.
5: I mean, they're very efficient as well, and they don't eat the fish. They actually only eat wood, which is what I found out was pretty amazing.
0: Yeah, that's a good diet.
5: Yeah.
0: I wish it was that easy for humans.
5: Me too. Oh, my gosh. Well, I mean, it's so fun to watch. Keep it tuned here. We got more coming.

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1: All right, welcome back to Park Places, everybody. Bob Van Dillon, Abby Hornacek right here, going behind the scenes as we travel out to Crater Lake National Park. On the bucket list for me, my grandparents came there one time, came back with the pictures. I couldn't believe the color of the water when you first look at it.
2: Oh, my gosh. Yeah, it is spectacular. And what is so great is, you know, this is obviously the focus of the national park, the giant lake. And you think, oh, maybe it's just a lake, but it's not, because the different overlooks show you different things, like Phantom Ship and these rock formations. Yeah. So it's a really cool place to be.
1: And just to get there, it looks like it's fascinating as well.
2: Oh, yeah. And, you know, we ran into a couple and they said, you got to come back during winter. And in my head, I was like, winter? It feels a little cold for me.
1: Right.
2: Yeah, especially with that lake water. You're not going in there. So
1: no, but the rim drive around the two, it's 33 miles. He went on all of it. I can't wait to see it. What happens next? She goes into the water as well. Check it out.
3: It's a beautiful morning in Southern Oregon. We set out for the day as a breathtaking landscape unfolded in front of us.
2: Sitting atop the Cascade Mountain Range in Oregon is the deepest lake in the United States and one of the most pristine on Earth. 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Welcome to Crater Lake National Park.
3: Crater Lake National Park was established in 1902, making it the fifth oldest national park in the U.S. It's around 183,000 acres. Visitors can hike in the evergreen forests, camp under the stars, and even cross-country ski in the winter months. But what really makes this park stand out is its stunning lake. Around 7,700 years ago, a 12,000-foot volcano called Mount Mazama collapsed. The explosion left a deep caldera in its place, only filling with rain and snowmelt, which, over hundreds of years, created Crater Lake.
2: We are driving on a historic road called Rim Drive. It's 33 miles of views where you can pull off at any moment to explore the lake, caldera, forest, meadows, you name it. This overlook is significant not only because of its easy access to incredible views, but also because after the Native Americans, this is where gold prospectors first discovered Crater Lake. John Hillman, a 21-year-old prospector, later wrote, quote, "I was at the very edge of the precipice, and nestling far down in the heart of the mountain was the most beautiful body of water I had ever seen." This area gives one of the best views of Phantom Ship. It's one of Crater Lake's two islands. It stands 170 feet tall, 500 feet long, and 200 feet wide. When you see it, it really does resemble a ghostly ship with tall masts and drooping sails. It honestly feels quite spooky. Geologically speaking, it's a resistant remnant of a volcanic cone that was engulfed in the Mazama volcano. The rocky spires that remained after Mount Mazama's massive eruption and collapse are part of the oldest rock in the Crater Lake Basin. Those rocks are over 400,000 years old.
3: We pulled off Rim Drive to check out the Watchman Peak Trail. It's about a mile up the mountain and leads to a lookout with spectacular panoramic views of the lake.
2: This is exciting because what we can see from up here is probably what you think about when you hear the word volcano. This is Wizard Island.
3: After Mount Mazama erupted, new volcanoes inside the caldera formed.
2: The island rises around 760 feet above Crater Lake, but it's just the tip of an underwater volcano that rises 2,500 feet above the lake floor. The part you see right there is only above 2% of the entire volcano.
3: It's a volcano in a volcano. That's so cool.
2: There are three other volcanoes under the lake surface that developed, but only Wizard Island managed to grow high enough to stay above the waterline. Let's keep going to the top. Wow. You get a view from the whole lake up here.
3: It's the purity of the water that makes the lake so vividly blue.
1: Yeah, what's also fascinating is the fact that gold prospectors were the first ones besides the Native Americans to spot this thing.
2: Yeah, you always think about who was the first person to come across this,
1: right,
2: and their first group of people. And, of course, the Native Americans. But then you have these earlier settlers. And I just want to know, I want to be inside of their head.
1: Yeah.
2: Because nowadays we don't get to discover things like they used to. Mm-hmm. You know, we've definitely, unless you're talking about under the ocean surface.
1: Right.
2: We don't know a lot about the ocean. But, yeah, I mean, I can't imagine. Imagine being one of those early prospectors or the Native Americans, also having to live off the land.
1: Yeah.
2: There are animals. There are different things that you can do. But yeah, that water is way too cold. I don't know. Arizona girl. I'm not looking. I'm not trying to dive in there to find anything.
1: So I was wondering. And when you first spotted the water itself, did the camera do it justice with just the deep blue?
2: No, it didn't. I watched the episode back, and our photographers do such a spectacular job.
1: Right.
2: But there's only so much that you can show. And, you know, being in there, I think it's the scale of it, Bob,
1: yeah.
2: that you look out and then once you're next to it, it looks like an ocean.
1: Yeah.
2: It's
1: thrilling.
2: But it's an ocean with rock formations all around it.
1: Yeah, and also two islands. One's what looks like a ghost ship right there.
2: Yes, it feels haunted.
1: It does.
2: And then the fact that this was a volcano that erupted thousands of years ago. And now we talked about it earlier, but now it's been filled with all of this water and there's this giant caldera. You think about when it was just a giant hole in the ground.
1: Yeah,
2: and now it's filled with water.
1: All right, listen, next up you're going to go to Crater Lake with the cold water. Don't go...

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1: Hey, welcome back to Park Places, everybody. Bob Van Dillen here with the adventurous Abby Hornacek. And Abby, this one is another bucket list item for a lot of people, going to Crater Lake. It's not an easy place to get to, though.
2: Yeah, you know, something about these national parks is when you have true nature, you know, it's a little bit further from civilization. Mm-hmm. But I don't know, Bob. I love that it's not, that they are kind of harder to navigate. This one, I mean, it's, I wouldn't say it's hard. I'll take that back. It's just, you know, it's more of an effort.
1: Yeah.
2: But I love this about this national park because the views on the way to the lake are just as spectacular.
1: It's worth it, right?
2: It is worth it. Yes.
1: And I love that it's a volcano that's collapsed on itself. It's called the Mazama Volcano.
2: Yep.
1: I learned that from you as well.
2: Thank you. I'm trying to educate as much as possible. Yeah, thousands of years ago, it erupted and you got a depression
1: up
2: in the earth.
1: Filled up with the water now. It's sparkling blue colors. Just the adventure itself is fantastic. Check this out.
2: This national park obviously focuses on Crater Lake, but it also has so much more to offer. Right now, we are on the Blakeney Falls Trail. It's going to lead us about 2 miles round trip through old growth forest, and it's going to lead us to a popular destination in this park. So follow me.

We got super lucky this trip because we came during a time when the wildflowers are in full bloom. They grow from low elevation shady forests all the way up to the park's highest peaks. And you'll find them growing in all sorts of habitats, like this one alongside streams, rocky cliffs, road ditches, and because of that combination of habitats, wildflowers actually represent the greatest diversity of plants in the park.

0: Here we are, Blakeney Falls, even though it's only about 20 to 30 feet tall. What makes this waterfall so spectacular is the water that is fed by snowmelt is cascading over a glacier-carved cliff of petrified volcanic ash.
1: Finally, the most anticipated stop for our crew all day. We headed to the Cleetwood Cove Trail. It's the only stop in the park where you can go down to the lake.
0: This is intense.
1: The hike back is equal to walking up 65 flights of stairs.

0: Pokemon we keep seeing says we have to at least put our feet in the water. So apparently it's pretty cold, but I think it's not too often you get to put your feet in the deepest lake in the United States. That is very cold. Oh my gosh. The average depth is 1,943 feet. That is 4.9 trillion gallons of water. The average depth that you can see down into this lake is 102 feet. And look at the extreme clarity. You can actually see my feet through the water.
1: We soaked in the lake views a bit longer and geared up for the hike back.
0: Wow.
1: Crater Lake National Park is one of those jaw-dropping places you have to see to believe. I really want to come back here in the winter because I hear that's a totally different way to experience the park. For now, we've got to head back because tomorrow, we're seeing the beauty of Oregon from a whole new perspective.
2: And then after that, you did this special climb to get to these waterfalls. I mean, that place is packed with things to do.
0: I know. Again, people just think it's the lake. It's not. Yeah. There are so many things. And I love, we had the little chipmunks and I don't know if you're supposed to feed them, to be honest, but we did anyway. And you know, you hold it like this and they're so friendly and they come and eat the food right out of your, right out of your hand. You know, you do feel like you're one with nature. And there are trees too. I love, you know, the sights and the sounds are one thing in these episodes, but actually being there and kind of taking in what it actually feels like. Like, I wish I could transport the air and just blow it through the TV when people are watching, they could smell the fresh trees. That's my next invention.
2: It might be smell-o-vision.
0: Smell-o-vision.
2: I think that's been tried. It's been tried a couple of times. But then you had a little hike. There was 65 stairs. I was writing it down before because I couldn't believe how much you packed into one episode. Mm-hmm. What kind of a hike is that? It looked like it was awful steep.
0: Yeah, it was pretty steep. We actually saw a family going down there, which, you know, it's... nature can truly be healing. Mm-hmm. And there was a gentleman in a wheelchair and we were like, whoa, I mean, that's commitment. Wow. And it was so cool to see them. We chatted with them a little bit and they were like, you know, this just feels like something that can, you know, reinvigorate someone's energy. So it's a truly special place.
2: I was watching some of the video we had underneath the water. It did look like there were some fish in the water itself.
0: Those are some tough fish. Those are some tough cookies right there.
2: You gotta wonder how the heck they got there.
0: I know, right? I don't believe you're allowed to fish in the water, but if there was an apocalypse, we're sending you to dive down there to test spearfish.
2: I don't know, the deepest lake in the country. I don't know if I'm doing that.
0: No,
2: at least
0: it's
2: the water
0: spooky.
2: Temperature. Listen, I've seen you jump into water before. Like in some of the other specials, and the water temperature there was like 40. I can't even imagine how cold this was.
0: Yeah, there was one episode we jumped into glacial runoff,
2: right.
0: And it immediately gives you a brain freeze. And I'm like, I don't know if I'm doing that. It knocks the wind out of
2: That's
0: you.
2: That's right.
0: Not a good feeling.
2: It almost freezes you up. So I can imagine if that's the first thing in my head. If she's not totally submerging because you're crazy.
0: Yeah,
2: it must be really cold.
0: It was really cold. I am crazy though. So.
2: And the weather could not have been any better.
0: No,
2: out
0: it's
2: there.
0: Perfect. Stop jinxing me, Bob. You got to stop saying that because, knock on wood.
2: I know.
0: Yeah, no, the weather really does. I mean, in national parks, as you know, it can fluctuate so much, especially as you go up in elevation. It can change very rapidly. So you got the wind, you got the cold air, but we got very, very lucky with this and, you know, very warm people as well. So that'll
2: lucky
0: keep you.
2: Indeed.
0: Yeah.
2: What time of year was this? Was this in the summertime?
0: This was summer, yeah.
2: Yeah, because you can tell. It was beautiful because when you were hiking on up there, you had the wildflowers that were out in bloom. It looked perfect.
0: Yeah, you know, this is what I say. You could go to the same national park every day of the year. You're going to get a different experience.
2: Wow.
0: So even if you've been there once, you go again and you're going to see different formations. Mm-hmm. The erosion will take out different chunks of rock and... you get wildflowers, different animals, so.
2: And you get a hell of a good workout.
0: Yeah, you do. I know, I'm like this, I don't even have to go to the gym anymore.
2: No, I mean, you're doing all kinds of like chin-ups, crunches, you're walking up these hills. They're mountains
0: that
2: you're going on up just to get there. Oh my goodness. Well, hey, don't go away, everybody. More park places.

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1: Welcome back to Park Places, everybody. I'm Bob Van Dillon. Abby Hornacek right here, and she's an adventurer for sure. And the greatest things about these national parks is it's not just the park. When you get there and you leave, there's other things to do, like zip line.
2: That's right. You know, if you like to hike, that's great for the national park. But we have gone zip lining before. This one was special. Mm-hmm. The runs were extremely long. It was, you had to hand brake, so you did have to remember. Because sometimes, you know, it just catches you. And they let me do all the fun things I wanted. I was, you know, going upside down and, you know, really, really awesome family. Mm-hmm. They also live off the land sometimes. I mean, they do both. But it's just, it's cool to learn from these families who move a place together and they bond and they run these adventure companies. And this one was really spectacular.
1: And it's, you're not just ziplining. I mean, that is great. But just to get up there, you got the ATVs that you're trying to drive around. And I got to tell you, you're an adventurer at heart because some of those turns you're making, a little nutty.
2: I know. And I wasn't driving. I think it's worse when you're not driving. You know, you ever been on the back of a jet ski with someone and you're like, man, this is scarier.
1: Try not to hit the wake. What are you doing?
2: Don't
1: take our word for it. Check this out.
2: Got you.
3: Take your shot. Show them what you got. Work it like a boss.
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2: What do you think makes this zip line better than all the others?
5: Well, for starters, we do a lot of handbraking on this course, which is different from a lot of different courses where traditionally you'll just get caught at the end by whatever backup braking system they have. Today, we're going to be teaching you how to use a leather pad to slow yourself down, and you really have all the control.
2: Woo! I can't wait for that. What is the first thing we have to do?
5: The first thing we have to do is get all geared up and get you ready to go.
2: You look official. I think I need to look more official.
5: Yeah, you're slacking right now. I'm not going to lie.
2: We got to
5: get you ready.
2: Can we fix that?
5: Let's fix it.
2: Okay.
5: And you're ready to go ziplining.
2: Okay.
5: Feeling good?
2: I'm feeling great.
4: Ethan's brother Avery met us at the ATV to take us to the first zipline.
2: Shotgun.
5: These guys will have
4: after
5: guys
4: a safety lesson, sure we were ready to fly.
2: Okay, see you later.
6: Okay, so the one you just did was 320 feet. This next one is going to jump up a tad at 1,425 feet.
2: Just a tad.
6: Quite a bit longer. What I do need you to do, so you make it all the way, is you are going to have your hands up top on this trolley. You're going to lean back and tuck those knees up as high as you can get them. And of course, you got to scream because it's voice activated. A little bit of a cannonball!
2: Okay.
5: Remember, you got to scream cannonball on this one.
2: Okay.
5: Let's see it.
2: All right, cannonball.
5: Here we go, cannonball.
2: Cannonball!
4: Yeah! Ziplining in the Fremont-Winema National Forest is a totally thrilling experience. As you soar through the air, you're surrounded by lush canopy trees and spanning valley views in the distance.
2: Oh my gosh, it's a stunning! I forgot what to do for a second. Bye!

0: For my last run, I wanted to try something that Avery has been talking about all day long.
1: Let's get you hooked up here.
0: Woo-hoo!
1: Hop on up on that
0: Rick
1: ball.
0: Rick time.
2: All right, send her down.
1: Avery's ready for you.
0: If Avery is ready, then that means I am ready. All right, I already forgot.
1: Keeping me on my toes.
0: There we go. That's right. Why. All right, ready?
1: I'm ready. 3, 2, 1. Woo!

0: We just did our first trick, and it was very fun.
1: We learned there was only one way back to the ground, a rappel of 55 feet, upside down.
2: Avery, catch me!
0: You guys really were perfect. I'm not just saying that. Seriously, I have had such a great time with you guys, and I appreciate it so much. Mm-hmm. I am just going to be dreaming about this moment over and over again when I go to sleep because I want to relive it.
3: I love it.
0: This is the most beautiful zip line I've ever done. I guess we'll just have to come back.
3: I'm in. We'll have you back.
0: All right. See ya. Into my hand. All right. Yes! Now catch it back. Oh, thank God. We would have had to start all over. Nice playing with you, Tyler. Hypnotize the firelight. See the glow up over the sun. Well, that does it for us here in Oregon. Crater Lake National Park was spectacular. Just to see a volcanic depression in the earth that's filled with water was wild. We also had so many fun experiences, from night kayaking to...
4: 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We apologize for the inconvenience. Your program will return in a few short moments. Please stand by. The station you're listening to is experiencing technical difficulties. We apologize for the inconvenience. Your program will return in a few short moments. Please stand by. The station you're listening to is experiencing technical difficulties. We apologize for the inconvenience. Your program will return in a few short moments. Please stand by. The station you're listening to is experiencing technical difficulties. We apologize for the inconvenience. Your program will return in a few short moments. Please stand by. The station you're listening to is experiencing technical difficulties. We apologize for the inconvenience. Your program will glow up
0: over the sun. Well, that does it for us here in Oregon. Crater Lake National Park was spectacular. Just to see a volcanic depression in the earth that's filled with water was wild. We also had so many fun experiences, from night kayaking to stomping on grapes and, of course, zip lining. This is going to be a trip that we'll remember for a long time. Thank you so much for coming along. We'll catch you next time on Parked.
5: I have a zip line. You can't go wrong. Now, you're right. The handbrake, if you forget to do that, you're going face first into the tree.
0: I know. I loved it because, you know, sometimes when you do these adventures, like bungee jumping we talked about on a different episode, you don't really have to worry about anything except for yourself.
5: Right.
0: You're like, I'm just going to jump, whatever. They'll catch me. And you trust the adventure company. We trusted this adventure company, too. It's kind of cool to have your own fate in your hands as well.
5: That's true.
0: There were backup brakes that if you did not handbrake, it's not the end of the world.
5: The backup brake is a tree right in front of you.
0: Yeah, exactly.
5: Boom. I mean, that's
0: we put Bob right there and he catches you.
5: It's the greatest. But you get to do some stunts, too. And I was amazed as well. You had the handheld camera here. First of all, you had to do a total crunch the entire time as you're holding on to the handbrake and holding on to the camera. It looked great, though.
0: Well, thank you. I will say one of the challenges of shooting this show, which I think is an amazing payoff for us, is our photographers are such pros. And they bring different cameras.
5: Yeah.
0: So each photographer has his own, and then they'll give me one. It's a GoPro, a 360 cam. And those 360 cameras
5: are beautiful.
0: Amazing.
5: Yeah, they're beautiful. I strap them on the nose of my surfboard, and it looks fantastic.
0: Yeah, and you got to edit it. So this is, again, our editors, our producers, they afterwards have to flatten out the footage. And the 360 cam is not so easy.
5: No, it's nice to watch that, actually, when it comes together, because you got the one on your helmet, you got the one that you're holding. But when you actually have, if you can't zip line and you can see it going right down, it's like Star Wars Return of the Jedi between the trees.
0: Yeah, it's like when you go up Space Mountain and you're going right up into space with that perspective. Well, that's our goal is, you know, we want to show the beauty, but I also love showing people
2: people my perspective so that they can kind of take a ride with me.
5: Yeah, and they also tell you, listen, for this next one, I guess it was the last one, you had to really almost ball up tight in like a cannonball.
2: Yeah.
5: Why did you have to do that? Was it just not flat enough?
2: Well, then you go faster.
5: Oh, you go quicker.
2: Yeah.
5: Okay, yeah.
2: It's less surface area. And it's, but it is. I mean, I should have hit the gym first because you're in this crunch the whole time. You're like, oh, no. And I'm a tall person, so a lot of limb to tuck in.
5: Yeah, it looked excellent. But the ATV ride, that looked pretty fun as well.
2: Yeah. This is, again, when you're going up to these activities, it's not just the activity itself.
5: Yes.
2: You don't see all the behind-the-scenes stuff.
5: I know. It's all the waivers you have to fill out, too. I think it's worth it,
2: though. The lugging of the gear.
5: I know. You feel bad for all our behind-the-scenes guys because they have a lot of weight to carry on up there. How long does a shoot take you? Because I know it wasn't the same day as going up to the crater, lake, and back.
2: Yeah, we usually plan about 5 work days. So, you know, 2 travel days, 1 on the front, 1 on the end. But it depends on how far away from the park we're staying. And we like to go visit, you know, these small businesses across the state.
5: Yeah.
2: And we learn something different from everybody.
5: I mean, this zip lining was probably the most fun I've seen when you strap on all the cameras together. And this place is one of the areas in the world that I've not seen. I've never even gone to Oregon yet, if you can believe that. But
2: the
5: things you've done around that region were stunning. But it started out first when you smash into grapes. I still can't get over that. That they have such nice wines up there in Oregon.
2: For sure. And this is one of the biggest... the things that I get from doing this show that I love is that, you know, our country is so large and you have 50 states, but they're like 50 small countries, right?
5: Yeah.
2: So, you know, someone like you who's more from the East Coast and you don't necessarily travel to the West. So that's the goal with the show is to bring that beauty to people who are watching at home, hopefully inspire them to get out there. But Oregon is a place where, yeah, I mean, unless you have a destination, I mean, you got to check it out because each state, each area is so vastly different.
5: And they call it the Beaver State.
2: Yeah.
5: And you did go in a kayak trying to find the beavers, but then you realize when you're away from all the city lights and it just opens up at night. I mean, that's what our people that first came across the country saw and the Native Americans saw for thousands of years. I mean, just the Milky Way itself. You don't get that in the big cities.
2: No, and you have those the early prospect. I believe he was 21 years old. And
5: yeah,
2: he's
5: the gold digger.
2: Check out this site. I've never seen anything like this.
5: Yeah.
2: So it is a blessing. I mean, we live in the New York tri-state area. And

0: And I like that you could see a few different people because mm-hmm. we meet folks on the show who say where they're from or they tell us about their experiences. Right. Everyone is going to a national park for a different reason.
1: Are there places to stay? Because let's say a guy from the Northeast like me wants to go out there. You always worry, okay, do I have to camp? Because I'm not much of a camper.
0: Well, worst comes to worst, you can camp.
1: Okay.
0: And then you can dive into the lake and fish for that glacial vibe.
1: That's right.
0: But yeah, there are places to stay that some of these places you have to book far enough in advance, mm-hmm. but it's worth it.
1: Yeah.
0: And then you just, you know what? You book it far enough in advance, and then that makes you have to go.
1: I know. You have to. And all the things that you've done around it. So it's, you know, the national park is there. Just take me through your planning processes. You look there. Do you look maybe a 20-mile radius of what other activities you can do?
0: Sometimes even further. You know, mm-hmm. some of the national parks, if you fly into an airport,
1: yeah.
0: sometimes it's like a 2-hour drive away to get to the national park, 3 hours. Mm-hmm. So the good thing is on your way, you can stop and do things that the area has to offer. But I don't know, if you're committed to being out in nature and you're in your car, you unroll the windows. It's just as much as part of the experience as being outside hiking.
1: That's the other thing, too. When you are driving your car and you can just see how the landscape changes.
0: Yeah.
1: With the elevation that you go to as well.
0: The different topography as yeah. you experience when you're driving, that is part of learning about mm-hmm. the area. And it I love it. I always ask, how do they choose what perimeter to put around the national park?
1: Yeah, right.
0: Because it all looks so gorgeous mm-hmm. to me.
1: And this was an older one of the parks right here. Getting up there, it didn't look like there was much traffic. Airport-wise, are we going to Portland? Are we driving down?
0: You have different options,
1: yeah.
0: but yes, you can drive, you can fly into Portland. It also depends on what kind of experience you want to have. Mm-hmm. If you want to, you go to Portland and get the city feel
1: right.
0: and the coffee
1: right,
0: and the
1: right,
0: vibe.
1: Right.
0: Then you do that, then you drive in. Mm-hmm. But it really depends.
1: It looks like so much fun because if you're planning a vacation on out there and you're talking about going in the summertime, you do worry about the crowds that are going to be around.
0: Right.
1: This one, maybe not as populated. This is a perfect getaway.
0: 100%. And you know what? Now that you say this, I think we flew into Medford.
1: Medford, okay,
0: so
1: right.
0: Medford, mm-hmm. another cool little town.
1: Right.
0: And yeah, and the crowds, different points of the mm-hmm. it's really hard to tell.
1: Right.
0: You know, but I say give it a shot. Even if there are crowds, yeah. there's still so much to do where you can kind of, depends on what time of the day also
1: right.
0: that you go in.
1: 100%. It's, you know, it's difficult for you too because you've got the crowd that is going to be with you. You've got your crew
0: yeah.
1: with all their equipment. Logistically, I think I'd go nuts.
0: They get all the credit because they've strapped on so many different
1: all these boxes.
0: Areas. Oh yeah.
1: I mean, you got the cameras. Even do they have lighting they have to bring as well?
0: Sometimes lighting, yeah, depending on what stand up we're doing. If it's nighttime, if it's early morning, and some of the places are so humid that the lens fogs up right away.
1: Right.
0: You don't think about that.
1: Oh, and then you have to worry about how you look. As you know, you never wonder, is my hair going to be whipping all over the place?
0: Oh yeah, this blonde hair. It's part of the wild creature. It's part of the habitat at this point.
1: But it's part of the fun. And watching you do it, because you go up these mountains, you go back down, you're doing all these steps. The steps themselves, some people be like, oh, I don't think I can do it. But it's not that hard.
0: No. You know what? Pun intended, one step at a time.
1: Exactly.
0: One foot in front of the next, and then you get there eventually.
1: Well, this one was so fun to watch because it wasn't just the crater itself. It's all the stuff that you did around it. It was a great job. Abby, as always, great episode.
0: Thanks, Bob.
1: Watch
0: this
1: it
0: is
1: again.
0: Fun.
1: Absolutely.
0: I love going back through it because I like to relive it.
1: I like to get the inside scoop of what actually happened
0: yeah,
1: to you,
0: got
1: too.
0: You.
1: Like, how cold was that water? Probably like in the 20s
0: really
1: at this
0: cold.
1: Point. But hey, listen, if you love this adventure, there's plenty more where this came from. Watch more Park Places with Abby Hornacek and me on Fox Weather. This was a great one. We've got much more in a can that we're going to get into. We'll see you next time on Park Places, everybody. Thanks for being here. We appreciate it.
0: This is exciting because what we can see from up here. Guys, did I mention this is exciting? Will grapevines grow in my stomach from eating the seeds?
2: I doubt it.
0: Call me, plague me, because I'm about to fall. I got chicken finger brain.
3: I think he's not great.
0: I see Sasquatch.
4: We're here hunting for wild beavers.
5: I'm going to look out and think about my life.
0: The more of these I do, I feel like the nerdier I get. Let me tell you about my rocks.

0: Hey, welcome to Park Places, everybody. I'm Bob Van Dillen, and if you see Parked on Fox Nation, you know Abby Hornacek takes adventure to a whole new level. But with Parked Places here on Fox Weather, we're taking you behind the scenes even more to show you the trails that she drives on, the stories about the people, and just the wild beauty that makes our national parks unforgettable. Today, she's headed to the excellent Dry Tortugas National Park in Florida. Abby, this is about as close as I've ever come to this is Key West.
1: Yeah.
0: But it's another two-hour boat ride to get to this place.
1: Yeah, it is. And the boat ride was part of the experience. Mm-hmm. One of our camera guys got a little sick off the side.
0: It was great. We did a little chumming on the way out.
1: We did a little chumming. Right.
0: How about the expanse? I mean, you're kind of in the middle of nowhere. You don't see any land for an hour or so.
1: Nope, you don't. And you hit these waves in the middle of the ocean.
0: Oh,
1: and
0: yeah.
1: It's so fun. Yep. I loved every part of it. I'm lucky I don't get seasick.
0: That's a good point.
1: Yeah.
0: Because that's a big time risk out there.
1: Oh, yeah.
0: Dry Tortugas. Check it out.

0: on this edition of Parked.
1: I feel like I'm going to fly away.
0: A tranquil voyage to one of the most interesting national parks off the coast of Key West, Florida.
2: Look at this. It's a good view.
0: And a fort built to bolster protection of the United States in the Gulf of Mexico in the 1800s. We made it to Dry Tortugas National Park.
2: I don't know what I expected, but it was not this.
0: Then we head to Duck Key to find out why dolphins are so important to this part of the country.
2: Oh my God!
0: Of course, we have fun along the way. And let's not forget the contagious excitement of Key West, Florida, full of live tunes and storied traditions. Plus, we make the most delicious key lime pie you will ever taste.
3: Nobody ever complains when they get too much pie.
0: And find out why it's the Keys' most popular dessert. But not before we go snorkeling near the Loggerhead Lighthouse, admiring the vibrant sea life and historic shipwrecks.
2: It's a full-blown ship, and it's cracked in half.
0: We're back in the Sunshine State.
2: I love that.
0: This is Parked.

0: are, kicking things off at the southernmost point of the continental U.S. in Key West, Florida, where crystal clear waters surround a vibrant paradise. This sunny spot is known for its sometimes eccentric entertainment, friendly locals, pastel houses, and key lime pie. So it was only fitting we dive in fork first and get a taste of the island life. Key lime pie originated here in the late 19th century and became the official pie of Florida in 2006. So we can't come to Key West and not learn how to make their famous dessert. That is what brings us to Key Lime Pie Co. So follow me. I am here with Stephanie, who is the owner of Key Lime Pie Co. And Stephanie, what are we doing today?
1: We're going to make some mini pies. And of course, we make everything in-house, so you're going to see how the real key lime pie is made.
0: How did key lime pie get here? How did it originate? And who invented it?
1: So the people that lived in Key West at the time were a lot of islanders. So people came from the Bahamas, Cuba, and they settled here. They were out for weeks, days at a time, and they had no refrigeration, no electricity. And they say the original key lime pie started with fresh farm eggs that do not need refrigeration, sweetened condensed milk, and key limes, which grew all over the island in people's backyards. It had their protein, their citrus, so they didn't get scurvy, and a little bit of sweetness from the sweetened condensed milk. And they would pour it over the stale Cuban bread after days out on the sea. And that was the first key lime pie.
0: Should we get to it?
1: Let's do it. Now you're going to take a heaping scoop, put it right in of one of the tins.
0: Okay. I'm a crust gal.
1: Yeah, so you might need more.
0: I think I might need a more heaping scoop.
1: So we're going to place it all up. You'll see you got the sides and the bottom.
0: Whoa, you did that so fast.
1: I have done a few thousand.
0: Stephanie's clearly the pro here, but I was starting to get the hang of it.
1: Ah! There it is.
0: We popped the pies in the oven, and while they cooled, she put me to work. This is the key lime.
1: This is the filling, the famous award-winning key lime pie filling. While we're letting our crust cool, we're going to practice filling with the big pies.
0: Right here?
1: Yeah.
0: How's my form?
1: Perfect.
0: Is that good?
1: So far, amazing.
0: Once the big pies were done, we tackled the mini ones.
1: There you go.
0: Ta-da!
1: Perfect.
0: Woo, this is fun. I wish that people could smell through the TV because these smell just so good.
1: Oh. All right, now the last and final touch to our key lime pie is a homemade whipped cream. So I'm going to do this one right here in the middle. We do what we call seashells.
0: Okay.
1: So much better than most.
0: Thank you. How about P for parked?
1: P for parked.
0: Wait, just in the middle?
1: Yes.
0: Woo!
1: Bam. Oh, that looks beautiful.
0: Ta-da! Ah,
1: love
0: Stephanie.
1: It.
0: Stephanie!
1: You're natural.
0: Finally, time for the best part. Cheers. Yeah. Oh, my gosh.
1: That's good, right?
0: That is delicious. Stephanie, you've been the best. Thank you so much. What a delicious start to our adventure. After all that pie making, we headed back to recharge before the main event, and we might have snagged a few pies for the road.

0: On our journey to the national park, we're trading the comfort of our car for the thrill of a charter boat. Right now we are at Ocean's Edge Marina because we are about to charter a boat out to Dry Tortugas National Park. And to help us out is Finn's Dive Center. We've got Captain Amy and Captain Justin here. Guys, I'm so excited.
1: We're excited too. It's so good to meet you.
0: Nice to meet you.
1: We're going to be taking you out to the national park today and it's going to be a fantastic trip.
0: So what does this entail? How long does it take to get out there and where are we going first?
1: It's a 70-mile trek, so it's 2 hours out there and 2 hours back.
0: So should we get started?
1: Yes, ma'am.
0: I'll follow you.
1: Come on board.
0: The beauty of taking a boat to the park is the freedom to make multiple stops while also exploring underwater. Why is this national park called Dry Tortugas?
2: Tortugas came from the term for turtle. So all the keys out here, especially the ones farther out there, when you're coming in by ship in the 1800s or even earlier, it looks like turtle humps coming out of the back. The Tortugas and most of the keys were rife with turtles. So the term Tortugas kind of stuck. And when they started to inhabit the Keys out here, they realized there's no fresh water they can get from the ground there. So that's where the term dry comes from.
0: Our first destination is Garden Key, where the historic Fort Jefferson still stands today. The fort was designated a national monument by President Franklin D. Roosevelt in 1935. 57 years later, it became recognized as a national park in 1992. We are about 70 miles off the coast of Key West and 108 miles from Cuba at one of our nation's most remote national parks. Accessible only by boat or seaplane, this park encompasses 100 protected square miles of open water and seven small islands, each offering its own unique flavor. If you look around, we're surrounded by crystal blue waters, world-renowned coral reefs, a vast variety of birds, historic structures, and even some shipwrecks. Because we are at Dry Tortugas National Park. One of the main attractions here at Dry Tortugas National Park is on Garden Key. This is where you'll find one of the country's largest 19th century forts, Fort Jefferson. Strategically positioned at the entrance of the Gulf of Mexico, the construction of Fort Jefferson began in 1846. The vision for the fort was a gun platform with a harbor where ships could resupply and find refuge from treacherous storms. However, the Civil War caused supply shortages that halted progress, so the fort was never finished.
3: First stop, Key West, Florida.
4: That's right.
3: And that's my wife and I got engaged.
4: What?
3: Yes, and Sloppy Joe's right there.
4: Did you propose to her at Sloppy Joe's?
3: No, afterwards. Like, hey, it's either me or nobody. I'm kidding, of course. No, it was great. It was a great plan. We ran a half marathon in Charlotte, came down there, got engaged, and what a beautiful place Key West is.
4: So stunning, and this is one of the things I love about the National Park is you can stay a night in Key West,
3: yeah.
4: And then you go out on this boat ride out to a place that's a little bit in the middle of the ocean.
3: Right. And you talk about the key lime pies. You did the story on that one. And
4: oh, yeah.
3: You know what makes this? It's nice fresh key limes that they have.
4: Yeah, it's so fresh. Mm-hmm. And, you know, everyone makes it a little different. So depending on where you go, it's a slightly different recipe, which makes them all so delicious. Did you hide your wife's ring in a key lime pie?
3: No, I did not. I was afraid I was going to lose it.
4: Yeah.
3: Just right there on the streets. Hey, honey, how y'all doing? This is what I'm going to do.
4: This is the podcast. Okay, there you go.
3: It.
4: I love it. That's beautiful.
3: Yeah,
4: but it's a great place to be, and the people were so nice, and they shared their key lime pie.
3: Yeah.
4: Nothing like splitting a key lime pie with someone before going out on a boat.
3: I did a story about the key lime pies down there, too. It was like, I messed that a take up. Let's do it again.
4: Yeah, whoops, I got to take another bite.
3: Got another pie coming
4: at
3: you.
4: Bummer.
3: It was beautiful. You went from there, and then we hopped on a boat. That boat ride. To me, that's just a trip on itself that is worth going to.
4: Oh, yeah, it really is. I could have just been happy going on the boat. And then obviously you have a destination, but it was about the ride. And I loved our captain. She was awesome. We talked about so many things. When you have 2 hours, you get to really know the crew.
3: Mm-hmm.
4: And then also, I'm not super educated on what it takes to make a boat run. So, you know, the cleaning process and how much.
3: It's a lot.
4: Yes.
3: Yep.
4: It's so high maintenance.
3: And with the salt water, too, that just adds another problem to it.
4: Yep. But I loved looking at the radar on the way out because you have to avoid the choppy water.
3: Yeah.
4: And then sometimes, you know, we were just gunning it. So when we were outside, we were sitting on these little bean bags and we were just bouncing up and down.
3: Yeah.
4: I'm like, wow, this is cool.
3: But what time of year was it? Are we talking about summertime thunderstorms developing?
4: No thunderstorms, luckily.
3: Good.
4: Went, I believe it was, it was around, it was summertime.
3: Okay, good.
4: One of those summer months.
3: Because it's right around there. It's almost like the waterspout capital of the world. You can see those things dropping down right across the Gulf and picking back up again all the time.
4: Yeah, again, I don't know how we timed it. We have had problems with weather before on shoots, but this one, glad we weren't stuck in the middle of the ocean. They obviously know what they're doing, too.
3: Yeah.
4: But you know what? It's the different islands, when you get to Dry Tortugas, they kind of play different roles.
3: Right.
4: And you think about maybe the people who are using these islands, they have to watch the weather. That's really real. You don't want to get stuck out there.
3: Oh, especially hurricane season.
4: Oh, yeah.
3: I mean, that place gets locked down, and it has to. By the way, Dry Tortugas, how did we get the name? Tortugas turtle.
4: That's right.
3: And they don't have their own fresh water.
4: Nope,
3: so
4: they don't.
3: So they're dry out there.
4: Yeah, that's why I anything that's – these national parks, the way they're named, are part of what I love about them and the story that they tell.
3: Yep.
4: And then I'm like, who thought of this?
3: And then once you finally get out there, it's a fort. It's an actual fort.
4: Yep. And again, you have the cannons out there. Mm-hmm. And then I just, you kind of play what's happening throughout history. There's used to be like a prison.
3: Yeah. Oh my gosh. Yeah. We'll get to who was in there coming up in just a little bit. But I'll tell you, this one's fascinating because, I mean, I love the low country of South Carolina. This looks to me like Fort Sumter when you first get up there. It's the same kind of feel.
4: Well, the fact that, you know, they had to transport all of the materials out there as well.
3: Mm-hmm. Yep.
4: Yeah.
3: Union Army trying to do it during the Civil War.
4: Right.
3: Never quite got it finished.
4: Yeah, we put in hard work and we were like, wow, actually, let's think about these people who put in the real hard work.
3: Unbelievable. Yeah, it was a fun trip. Now that you're out there, it is going to be fun to watch. So stick around, everybody. More parking.

0: anniversary offer. Order today.
1: Welcome back, everybody. This is Parked Places. I'm Bob Van Dillon. This is Abby Hornacek. And Abby, I always learn things when I'm watching Parked on Fox Nation. The Dry Tortugas is a fascinating place. I forgot that it was built as a prison. And some of the prisoners, people you may have heard of before.
2: Yeah, you know, the guy that treated John Wilkes Booth.
1: Dr. Sam Mudd.
2: Yeah, lock him up. But I'm like, okay, I'm sorry. This isn't the craziest prison in the world. You got beautiful island life. Yeah. Like, that's not much of a punishment.
1: But you got to think about it. It's like, okay, no air conditioning. And it does get a little steamy out there, as you know.
2: It's so humid. I'm like, oh, wow, we could swim in the water, but we can also swim through the air.
1: It's such a great way to put it. I mean, it's air you can wear out
2: there. Yeah, air you can wear.
1: And it's a little clammy, wouldn't you say?
2: Very clammy, but adds to the environment.
1: Totally.
2: Yeah, I'm from Arizona, so I got that dry heat all the time. So sometimes it's nice to get that humidity in the skin.
1: Just the colors that are out there, too, are astounding. We'll see if the camera does it justice. I think it does. Check this out.
3: I don't know what I expected, but it was not this. This is a whole town.
4: It's huge. They started building a place with slave labor, and then through the Civil War, Lincoln decided to offer guys who would commit mutiny or something like that the opportunity to either be executed or to come serve their time out here. So the prisoners built most of this place.
3: What were conditions like here? If you were able to choose between death penalty and here, it had to have been pretty bad here.
4: It was very bad. They were lucky if they had meat. There was a lot of, the cooks got very creative, if you will, with bugs found out here, dirt, sand. They had routine shipments of goods, but that was sparse. So if you look at the wall of the structure, you'll see different colors going up. Everything was shipped out here, but most of their supplies came from Florida and from the South. So when the Civil War kicked off, they obviously had logistical issues getting the bricks out here. So they had to shift their supply chain from the Northeast, the coast of the Northeast, Virginia, I think, places like that. Yeah, I mean, the fort took 30 years to build, so somewhere in there they had to shift to different supply stuff. So you see a lot of that influence here. Behind you, you've got the hot shot or the red hot cannonballs. They said, hey, all these boats that would come at us are made of wood and sails. Wouldn't it be cool if we could also catch them on fire? That would be your battle drill, to get these red hot cannonballs to all the guns, either on the second tier or the roof there, to not only damage ships, but catch them on fire in the process.
3: I could just imagine that conversation happening here. Like, look at all those guys, we can light them on fire. Not only can we destroy them, but we can light them on fire just to make sure.
5: The cannonballs were then fired from the different tiers of the fortress.
4: Each tier held 150 guns. By guns, I mean cannons, right?
3: A lot of guns.
4: So you would have a crew at each one of these casemates here. Mm-hmm. You look on the ground here, you can see the remnants of the tracks where they would swivel these cannons to be able to aim them. It was designed this way on purpose, so you would have a commander kind of sort of sitting at the end of one of these things or in the middle, and he could reach out along every gun and kind of direct fires in if they needed to.
5: Beyond the firing stations, you'll see the haunting cells that once housed prisoners. One of the most infamous prisoners to inhabit the island was Dr. Samuel Mudd.
3: This one, I'm going to be honest, gives me a bit of the heebie-jeebies because this is where Dr. Samuel Mudd was imprisoned. After John Wilkes Booth shot Abraham Lincoln, he leaped out of the presidential booth and broke his leg. He then went to go see Dr. Samuel Mudd, who helped him with his leg. So Dr. Mudd was then convicted of aiding in the assassination of Abraham Lincoln. And they gave him the cell right over the Sally Port so that he could watch people go, but he himself could not go.
5: After the construction of Fort Jefferson, a lighthouse stood on the island. It was first lit in 1826. With the establishment of the fort, the lighthouse underwent renovation, and the structure that you see here today is the result.
3: Garden Key isn't just known for Fort Jefferson. People also come to see this lighthouse. It was operational for nearly two centuries, obviously guiding ships through the treacherous waters.
5: Another important symbol on this island is the chapel. Captain Amy brought us to the sacred part of Fort Jefferson.
6: So when they were designing the fort, they really wanted the importance of God's presence here. So they took this bastion and said, all right, we're not going to have any violence here. There's never going to be a cannon in here. this is God's house at Fort Jefferson.
3: Okay, so before we leave, is it okay that we say a prayer together for the rest of the trip?
6: Yeah.
3: All right. Dear Lord, please protect us as we voyage around Dry Tortugas National Park. Thank you to Finn's Dive Center. We feel very blessed that we're able to be with them. Captain Amy, blessed to be here with you.
6: I would just ask God to deliver us safely back home to Key West, that we're going to have fair winds and following seas, and that people will be touched by this message. In your name we pray, Lord. Amen.
3: Amen.
1: It's so cool, Abby, that you got to go out there and you're learning about the prisoners that were there as well. But the way it was constructed, it's interesting.
2: Yeah, it really is. And the fact that, you know, you could say go work out in the fields or you get the death penalty.
1: Yeah,
2: they get to decide.
1: The fact that that's even a choice, it means one of them is almost as bad as the other.
2: Exactly. No, I mean, what was spectacular to me is that the structures are still standing.
1: Yeah.
2: Because we were talking about the hurricane seasons, the salt water, the wear and tear.
1: Totally.
2: I mean, obviously that's part of their conservation efforts, but the fact that you can walk out there is amazing. And there were other islands like Loggerhead Key.
1: Yeah.
2: And they do a lot of research, marine biology. Mm-hmm. I believe, underwater color photography. That's where
1: beautiful.
2: They kind of were. That's the start of that. So
1: it's so nice.
2: A lot
1: out
2: going
1: there.
2: On.
1: And when you go inside that fort itself, if you've ever been to Fort Sumter in Charleston, that's what it looks like.
2: It
1: you
2: is.
1: Got the cannon ports, number of cannons that are across each one of the sides.
2: Yeah.
1: It's amazing.
2: You picture these guys just lighting the cannons and shooting
1: boom.
2: Them up. Yeah, boom.
1: And they're hitting at the pirates and the other ships that are out there with the hot shots to catch these things on fire.
2: You ever go to a place and you just are replaying all these things in your head?
1: Yeah.
2: Like you can almost see it in your imagination. And you're like, wow, if I lived during this time, well, one, I would hope that I would never get sent to prison.
1: or the death penalty.
2: Or the death penalty. Yeah, I think we're going to keep a scotch-free record. But I don't know. I love learning about that. And you step into the shoes of some of the early people who were a part of this.
1: Yeah.
2: And the fact that we get to enjoy it today, I mean, how lucky are we?
1: It is amazing. And when you hear the history, too, of it being told to you, like, they're shooting hot shots at these boats to make them catch on fire. I'm like, dang, that's dastardly.
2: Dastardly. Do you look that up before the 7th?
1: No.
2: Do you use that on a regular basis, that word?
1: That's one of my meteorological terms.
2: That's right.
1: When it gets that hot and humid, this is ghastly.
2: Ghastly.
1: Ghastly
2: also
1: and dastardly.
2: Scot-free.
1: But there's also the chapel in there, and I like you did the prayer right there also. It was
2: yes,
1: nice.
2: That was part of, you know, our captain. And I did ask her, you know, when you're out here at the sea during, you know, this hurricane season, you're out here navigating the seas. Prayer is very important.
1: 100%.
2: And, you know, you do kind of feel like that's just the fact that they had a chapel out there.
1: Yeah.
2: I think that's a really cool thing.
1: And I also like that they didn't put any cannons where it was. It was not for any kind of violence.
2: Nope. It was the peaceful area.
1: Mm-hmm.
2: And I felt at peace there. The weather, you know, some of the fort is, there's not like a wall. So you just kind of are looking out at this open field.
1: Mm-hmm.
2: Yeah. So, again, I would never want to be sent there as a prisoner, but I was grateful to go as a non-prisoner.
1: So you said before in a piece you can only get there by boat or even by plane, right?
2: Yes.
1: You get the seaplane. How were the crowds when you were out there?
2: Again, not too bad. We were, you know, maybe like 20 people on that island, which is great. And then you're out in the ocean and you can snorkel, you can scuba, you can do whatever you want. You've got these shipwrecks.
1: Mm-hmm.
2: a lot of cool things to see.
1: It is cool. And how long did you spend out there? It looked like you're out there for quite a time.
2: Yeah, we spent the full day. You know, we took the boat ride there and back in the same day.
1: Mm-hmm.
2: Yep. So that took about 4 hours. But then we got all that middle section. We had time to go in. I don't know if we'll get to it, but we went snorkeling down to a shipwreck.
1: Yeah.
2: That was really freaky.
1: I was like, okay, but that's pretty deep, too. Yeah, we'll get to that coming on up. And I'll tell you, you're not scuba. You're snorkeling. You got to hold your breath.
2: Your breath. Exactly.
1: Yeah.
2: You know, but this is what you think. Okay, is it worth going out there, 2 hour boat ride there back? It is, because you have the fort, but then you have these other experiences as well.
1: And you have all the colors that people just don't get a chance to see.
2: Nope.
1: It's only 70 miles away from Key West. You can swim out there.
2: That's right. We'll make
1: kidding,
2: you swim.
1: Of course.

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1: Welcome back to Park Places, everybody. I'm Bob Van Dillon. This is Abby Hornacek. She's out there in the Dry Tortugas. There's so many things to do out there. You got the scuba diving as well, which when you see all those fish and everything that's out there, it's stunning.
2: Yeah, it's the ecosystem under the water that you are taken by, because we live all of our life up here on land. Mm-hmm. We might go swimming here and there, but the fact that we only know as like 2% of our ocean is pretty spectacular. But the part that we do get to see, it's own world,
1: right?
2: And it's quiet. You're at peace. And to see all these things work together, it's actually inspirational.
1: And it's an interesting place to be in the United States, because it's the opening of the Gulf of America at that point. And they built that fort to kind of protect that.
2: Right.
1: It seems like it sticks out like a sore thumb.
2: Yeah.
1: Right in the middle of everything. It gets blasted by all these storms, but it still looks pretty good.
2: Yeah, you got to go.
1: Yeah.
2: Absolutely.
1: It's another bucket list. If I can get on out there, it looks great. Check this out.
3: We made our way back to the charter and headed to Loggerhead Key.
2: We are 3 miles west of Fort Jefferson at Loggerhead Key. Now, as you can see, a defining feature of this island is its lighthouse. And I know we saw one on Garden Key, but this one is unique because it was built in 1858. It stands 157 feet tall, making it the second tallest brick lighthouse in the country.
3: As we continue exploring the Dry Tortugas, we shift our attention to what's underwater.
2: What are we going to be able to visually take in once we get off this boat?
4: So we're sitting on what we call Little Africa, which is a reef close to Loggerhead. So here at this exact spot, we're going to see a lot of coral structures. We're going to see everything from beautiful, colorful reef fish, angelfish, all the microorganisms that live on the reef, the different colors, the movement, the little snails, all the way up to some of our big, more popular fish. And if we're real lucky, maybe some sharks, some little reef sharks.
2: How often do you see a shark out here?
4: It's about visibility, but I would say every other dive.
2: I can't wait to get in there because there's only so much that we can take in up here. So shall we?
4: Absolutely.
2: Okay, wish us luck.
4: One, two, three.
3: We journeyed south of Loggerhead Key to explore a mysterious sunken vessel called the Windjammer, which was discovered by an archaeological team in 1971. The wreck, confirmed in 1990 as the Norwegian Avanti, sank on its voyage from Pensacola to Montevideo.
2: I cannot believe I did that. Coming into this, I knew we were probably going to snorkel down to Windjammer, and I thought I was going to chicken out. And I'm really happy I did not, because it was very worth it.
5: This is your once-in-a-lifetime opportunity. It's one of the most remote national parks. We want to ensure that you're having a great time.
2: We had even better than a great time. So thank you guys so much.
5: It was fantastic.
2: You're going to have to climb that on your website. And I think we've got a two-hour drive back.
5: That's right, two-hour boat ride.
2: I'm going to take it all in.
1: All right, so you go scuba diving, and the thing that I was laughing at was the guy was telling you, we only see a shark every other dive.
2: I know.
1: I was like, did you see a shark last dive?
2: Right. No, totally. I'm like, and what do I do? Yeah. So to back up a little, I am terrified of shipwrecks. I don't know what it is.
1: Right.
2: Not as afraid as of sharks.
1: Yeah.
2: So I was less concerned with the sharks than the shipwreck. And I got the spooks really bad.
1: I was like, where's that come from? Like the Pirates of the Caribbean?
2: I don't know.
1: Disney?
2: Maybe like a past life. Maybe I was on the Titanic. I'm not sure.
1: Yeah.
2: It was really, really spooky. But with the sharks, what he told me, and I do think that this is this is applicable even when you go to another national park that's on land.
1: Mm-hmm.
2: But he had made an argument that I never heard before, where he said these animals are out in the wild.
1: Right.
2: They do have the instincts to know that if they approach you, they don't have doctors. So if they get even a cut or something, yeah. then, you know, they could die. And mm-hmm. so they don't want to attack you.
6: That's a good point.
2: But what happens with sharks is they don't know what you are. Mm-hmm. So they're just curious. That's why, you know, you watch these videos and a shark's coming at you, you take its nose and you slowly guide it away.
6: Right.
2: That is if it's not coming from behind you.
6: Right.
2: I was looking at this being like, oh, where could they be coming mm-hmm. from? But, you know, the rule of thumb is if you don't disturb them, they won't disturb you.
6: Yeah.
2: So you just don't want to sneak up on them.
6: You don't want to, like, slap in the back of the tail and see if you can swim away. Yeah, but the shark is also, when I was snorkeling one time in Hawaii, I asked about the same thing. It's like, oh, they're just test bites. Like,
2: yeah, but a test bite can really get you.
6: Yeah, test bite with, like, how many pounds of pressure on there.
2: Exactly.
6: Sounds like a good time. But once you get underneath the water, just the colors are amazing.
2: Yeah, it's spectacular, and depending on what time you go during the day, and when it's not wavy, that's when you want to go, because obviously the choppier the water is, then it kicks up the sediment on the bottom of the, you know, the sand and everything. Mm-hmm. But yeah, we had a really clear day, but I'll tell you, I jumping in that water, there's no land around you.
6: Oh boy.
2: Yeah. You can't see any land.
6: I've seen that movie before.
2: Yeah. No, I'm like, I'm hearing the dead. I've spent time in haunted places, and when you see these ships, you gotta wonder if they're haunted, because you're looking at them, you're like, okay, if anyone was on this, you know, they're traversing the waters, and so, you know, there are people aboard sometimes when they crash. Mm-hmm. So
6: you feel bad. I mean, that was called the Windjammer. Was that wreck that you went down
2: to? The Windjammer.
6: I have to look it up to see exactly what kind of ship it was and when it went down, but it looked like it was pretty old.
2: But when it's underwater, oh my god, I have the goosebumps thinking about it. And I'm like, and the guy's swimming down there. He's all up in it. I'm like,
6: yeah, la, la, la, la.
2: Yeah. But when you're snorkeling, you know, like you mentioned before, you're holding your breath and you're kind of going on the side.
6: Yeah.
2: But immediately you're like, I'm going to get up to the surface. But then you get up to the surface and you're like, what's underneath me? So then you want to go back down.
6: Well,
2: so like,
6: that
2: I just
6: want
2: to make sure see.
6: That was my inside baseball. I want to ask you, how long can you hold your breath when you're underneath the water?
2: I'm not great at holding my breath, but I got down deep enough to get right up close to the ship. Didn't want to get too close because I feel like, you know, the old rust.
6: Something's going to come out and grab you. Yeah, like a little skeleton hand.
2: Some ghost. But I would like to search for treasure. I wonder if there's treasure on any of these boats.
6: I was going to say, I'd like to search for some of those old bottles of grog.
2: Yeah.
6: See if they got them down there.
2: Well, good way to celebrate.
6: Yeah.
2: Bring that back to Key West.
6: I mean, I'm sure they're not haunted or anything. I'm sure it won't chase you around for the rest of your life. But it was fun. That was fun to watch for sure. You've got the lighthouses that are out there also. You went to Key West, you went to the Dry Tortugas, the entire region right there built. I mean, it took a long time to build. It's not even finished yet.
2: Right.
6: Now, you talk about the great video that you've got. It's hard to get out there and back, but it's been fun to watch.
2: Yeah, it's absolutely worth it. I would suggest it to anyone.
6: It's going to be great. Listen, we got more coming up after the break.

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1: Welcome back to Park Places, everybody. Abby Hornacek. I'm Bob Van Dillen. And Abby, swimming with the dolphins.
2: Who doesn't want to swim with dolphins?
1: I've done it once, but you were doing all kinds of tricks with these guys.
2: Yeah, they let me do everything. I'm so grateful. And, you know, you don't really get to approach dolphins in the wild. So
1: right.
2: This was a perfect place to do it.
1: And you don't get a sense of how big and powerful these are until you're right there.
2: They are so strong.
1: Yeah.
2: And they're so kind.
1: Mm-hmm.
2: It's one of those things, they're a big animal, but you're not freaked out when you're next to them.
1: I'd say they're smarter than some of the people that we work with around here.
2: They're smarter than me.
1: No.
2: Are you talking about
1: me? No. I'm talking about the guy behind the camera. No, I'm just kidding. But it was fun to watch this one because there's so many things to do around these national parks. With the dolphins and that kind of thing, it's just another layer to the cake that you want to be down in South Florida.
2: Yep. You learn about the animals, how we talked earlier about the different ecosystems under the water.
1: Yeah.
2: And dolphins play such a vital role with those things.
1: Yeah.
2: So
1: yeah, it's so fun.
2: Loved every minute.
1: By the way, Matt, I'm just kidding you, my friend. Hey, check this out.
3: After a fantastic day at the national park, there was one thing left to do. The clear blue water kept calling our names, so we joined up with some new friends about an hour north of Key West on Duck Key.
4: Everything I'm missing ain't even a distance, it's just me.
3: So much of Dry Tortugas National Park is about its marine environment, so today we're going to focus on the dolphin, which is a keystone species. So if you see one of these guys out in the wild, that indicates that it is a healthy environment. And to get up close and personal, we're here with Dolphin Connection, and Stephanie today is going to be with us. What's going on?
5: Nice to meet you. We're welcome to have you guys here.
6: So you guys are going to get an up-close look at some of our Atlantic bottlenose dolphins. We're going to get in the water, and we're going to have a really fun time.
3: The Florida Keys, and in this case, Duck Key, are home to a major bottlenose dolphin presence. There are several aspects that make these mammals so essential to this area of Florida. One is their ability to regulate the food chain. They sit near the top of it, which means they help control and prevent the overpopulation of their prey, such as fish, octopus, squid, jellyfish, and shrimp. These dolphin species are not endangered. They are guarded by the Marine Mammal Protection Act. The act regulates recreational activities like fishing, sailing, and jet skiing.
2: And what will we be doing with them?
6: We're going to do some foot pushes, some double dorsal pulls, and learn a lot about their cognitive abilities as well.
7: It's go time.
6: Let's do a kiss to set you up to meet the ladies. We'll
2: okay.
6: do a double kiss first.
2: Oh,
6: so
2: wow.
6: So if you take two hands out for me, just kind of flat like this.
2: Okay.
6: Each of the ladies I know will come sit right on top of your hands. And you can just look at them. You can look at some of the differences.
2: Okay.
6: And you can lower your hands just a little bit. They'll kind of rest right on top.
8: Hey.
6: Beautiful. So, Andy is on the left, Maya's on the right.
8: You're so cute!
9: Yeah.
8: Oh,
9: yeah.
6: We're going to do something called a double dorsal pull, and then something called a foot push. You're going to have your feet directly underneath you, kind of like you're standing up nice and straight. Your arms out to your side in a really big T-shape like this.
2: Okay.
6: The ladies, hopefully, are going to come right behind you. They're going to put this part of their body into your hands. When they come around, I'm going to count them down for you so that you know when to expect them. They're going to slide that part into your hands. You just have to hold on nice and strong.
2: Okay.
6: And then they'll bring you all the way back to me.
2: Wow.
6: They
2: know exactly what to do.
6: They do. They're very smart.
2: Well, all right, go for it.
8: All right.
2: All right, Abby, looking good. All right, two hands out to your side. Nice. The ladies are on their way for you.
3: And they're off.
2: Your engines are coming. They're going to be there in three. And two, and one. Woo! Nicely done.
8: Wow. I'm going to start going to work like this.
6: Right?
2: Nice, you can let them go and swim on in. That's mode of transportation, right?
7: That is nuts. Yeah. It shows you how at ease they are when they swim.
2: Yeah.
6: All right, so that other adventure we're going to do is called a foot push or a Superman. So this one's one of my favorites. This time you're going to lay on your belly. So you're going to let your life jacket kind of do the work for you. The ladies are going to come up behind you. You're going to have one dolphin on each foot. They're going to take that pointy part of their face on the ball of your foot, and they're going to start pushing you.
7: Okay. I think I can handle that.
6: Okay.
7: If they can handle it,
6: they can. They're super strong.
7: And that they were.
2: All right, go ahead, lay flat on your belly for me. Nice straight legs behind you. And then keep your legs about hip width apart from each other.
8: Okay.
2: And then flex those feet down. Yep, looking good.
8: Rev up those engines.
2: They're going to be there in 3, 2, and get ready for takeoff.
4: Smiling in the neighborhood.
2: Nice.
8: Oh, my gosh. I'm here to save the world.
7: How strong are their noses?
6: It's one of the strongest parts of their body.
8: That was so cool.
6: Good, right?
8: Thank you, ladies.
6: Did you have a good time?
7: I had the best time. Thank you so much. I'm very impressed.
6: Yeah.
7: You guys are all so amazing, and thank you so much for that experience. That was a once-in-a-lifetime experience.
6: Yeah. We're glad you guys were able to come in. It was pretty awesome.
8: See you later.
4: I reach higher every time I look up and see the sky.
3: It was an unforgettable journey at Dry Tortugas National Park. The vibrant scenery and crystal clear water made it feel like a true paradise. Plus, we had a snorkeling adventure down to a shipwreck, played with dolphins, and tasted some of the most delicious pie. Thanks so much for coming along this journey with us. We'll see you next time.
1: So these are Atlantic bottlenose dolphins, Abby. And like you said before, so strong.
7: They're so strong. And I didn't, you know, when you watch them swimming through the water, they are so graceful.
1: Right.
7: But, you know, their nose, their eyes, every part of the animal, I didn't really realize that they were so good at an abundance of things.
1: Right.
7: But when they're pushing you through the water, you know, I'm a pretty big person, you know, and they're just like, with ease, guiding through, you're holding onto their fin, and they're so well trained as well.
1: You're out there waiting for them, and they both latched onto you perfectly, dragging you right through. That was the first trick.
7: I was like, how did they know?
1: I know.
7: It is a little freaky. I'm not afraid of dolphins, obviously, but you're in this water, and you have your hands out, and you're like, when are they going to get there?
1: Yeah,
7: and
1: yeah, right.
7: And they perfectly fit right in there. So I always like to learn how they're trained, because you know, unlike a dog, a dog is above water with you and you can do different things. But with the dolphins, I mean, they're underwater. You can't communicate.
1: Mm-mm.
7: I mean, you do communicate in different ways. They have the whistles and the gestures and all of that. But my favorite was you're trying to time this picture where they jumped out of the water and flipped.
1: Doing the flips, yeah.
7: Yeah.
1: And then you have to stand on their nose. I mean, and then you ask to go, what about the nose? Are they all right? That's the strongest part of the body.
7: Well, this, you know, when we think about how we survive in nature versus an animal, we're like, wow, we would not do well without the technology we have. Humans really don't have the skills that these animals do. And that's part of navigating the waters. I mean, they're not checking the weather.
1: No.
7: They just have to, they get the weather and they're like, okay, now we have to adjust.
1: I could deal with this. This is easy. But those two dolphins, so well-behaved, number one. And then the trainer was great too. And it looked like you were literally getting pushed up, like you're by your waist above. They're propelling you so well.
7: Yeah, I was like, wow, thanks, guys. It's one of those things, you ever meet an animal and you think they're a human?
1: Yeah.
7: That's what I felt. I wanted to shake their little fin and be like, wow, thank you for such a great experience.
1: Yeah,
7: a little high five.
1: Was it hard to keep your balance?
7: You know what? It's just if you keep your body straight, but the dolphins really
1: did
7: all the work.
1: They did.
7: Yeah.
1: Wow.
7: I'm like, I'm a weakling.
1: It looked like you had two rockets on your feet.
7: I felt like they were my bodyguards, like my ocean bodyguards.
1: They kind of were. But this entire trip was so fun. And I love South Florida. I love the weather down there. I love everything about it. I love the sport fishing, everything. But I've never gone to the Dry Tortugas. This opened up my eyes. Something I've got to
7: do. Yeah, you've got to do. And I know maybe an anniversary since you got engaged in
1: Key West. We're coming up 25 years.
7: 25 years. Congratulations.
1: Maybe. Thank you. Yeah, so maybe we'll do that.
7: You guys could each have your own dolphin.
1: Well, the problem is our anniversary is right in the heart of hurricane season. So Tortugas might not be the
7: Wait, you're telling me you work in weather and you propose during hurricane season?
1: I'm not that bright. but once you get out there, the two-hour trip, all right, would you say it's absolutely worth it getting out?
7: Absolutely. Again, if you want to take a seaplane, you could. Thank you for such a great experience.
1: Yeah,
7: a little high five.
1: Was it hard to keep your balance?
7: You know what? It's just if you keep your body straight, but the dolphins really
1: did
7: all the work.
1: They did.
7: Yeah.
1: Wow.
7: I'm a weakling.
1: It looked like you had two rockets on your feet.
0: I felt like they were my bodyguards, like my ocean bodyguards.
1: They kind of were. But this entire trip was so fun. And I love South Florida. I love the weather down there. I love everything about it. I love the sport fishing, everything. But when I've never gone to the Dry Tortugas. This opened up my eyes. Something I've got to
0: do. Yeah, you've got to do. And I know you, maybe an anniversary since you got engaged in Key West.
1: We're coming up 25 years.
0: 25 years. Congratulations.
1: Maybe. Thank you. Yeah, so maybe we'll do that.
0: You guys could each have your own dolphin.
1: Well, the problem is our anniversary is right in the heart of hurricane season. So Dry Tortugas might not be the
0: Wait,
1: spot
0: you're
1: to
0: telling
1: go.
0: Me you work in weather and you propose during hurricane season?
1: I'm not that bright. but once you get out there, the two-hour trip, all right, would you say it's absolutely worth it getting out?
0: Absolutely. Again, if you want to take a seaplane, you could.
1: Yeah.
0: But I kind of like the boating experience.
1: Yeah.
0: You feel the water underneath mm-hmm. you. It's pretty serene. And I like when I hit choppy water because I'm like, wee, you know, you just got to stare at the horizon and make sure you don't get sick. But you really bond with the people on the boat ride.
1: Mm-hmm.
0: You are looking forward to seeing this beauty, the colors that you mentioned, and
1: right.
0: learning about the history with the fort and also underwater photography, how quickly they were able to develop that technology. And then we use that today. You know, it's spectacular, and I love the weather, even if it is during hurricane season. You know,
1: every
0: experience is different.
1: One thing I had to ask, I had to rewind it twice. When you hopped into the water for the snorkeling for the first time, did you still have your microphone on your back?

0: And I've seen you go down these crazy steep things on bikes. I've seen you do all the rickety ladders up on mountaintops. Going down to a ghost ship is your favorite thing.
1: That is the one that I'm like, I don't know if I can do it. Especially when you walk, when you first jump in the water. And again, it's not about the sharks. It's not about the animals. Because that's part of the beautiful thing about being down there is you see these fish. And if you've ever gone down to a coral reef, it's teeming with wildlife. Mm-hmm. But this is like its own reef. I mean, there are animals that have made their homes inside of this ship, and it's really fun to see. But the ship itself, I don't know, you see the different areas, and I'm like,
0: you can almost put yourself on it when it was going down, right?
1: Yeah.
0: That's probably what it's like, too. What was the visibility like when you were down there?
1: We had pretty great visibility.
0: Yeah.
1: You know, it started to get, obviously, later in the day, it gets a little choppier. It kicks up that sand on the bottom of the ocean floor.
0: Sure.
1: But I don't know. It's, you can time it well. These adventure companies really do have a good grasp on what is. I mean, they've lived in that area.
0: They've got
1: for
0: it
1: such
0: down
1: a long
0: to a
1: time.
0: Science. At
1: Absolutely.
0: This point. And just the fact that it, all of a sudden, when you're following you with a camera, it opens up and there is that monolith of a boat.
1: Yes! And you know what's freaky is you can see a little part of the boat peeking out of the water, and you're like, what is that? Oh. It's kind of like we were talking about Crater Lake, and you have the Phantom Ship.
0: Yeah.
1: Well, it's like, oh, Phantom Ship. I just put it together.
0: That's why they call it that.
1: Well, I knew that, but I feel like, you know, these two national parks could kind of tie in together because this was a Phantom Ship, and then the rock formation looks like a Phantom Ship.
0: It was amazing. And then going back to the very first part of the section, the Key Lime Pie stuff, all right. To me, it took about 30 takes to get my key lime pie story done.
1: Mom was about 40.
0: Was it really?
1: I'm like, let's just try every single key lime pie. I didn't realize they don't put it in the oven. I mean, some people might, but it's just all, you can just get it all right in there. And I don't know. Do you like more of the, because there's the crust.
0: The crumbly crust?
1: Yeah. You like the crust better or the filling?
0: Oh, my gosh.
1: Some people overfill it.
0: Yeah, I know. I like the crust. I like the graham crust.
1: Me too.
0: It's delicious, right?
1: I agree.
0: And, but that the key lime pie, this if it's good, like the ones down at Key West, the first bite gets you right here.
1: Yeah,
0: right?
1: It makes you. Yeah, it stings.
0: Yeah.
1: And you're like, oh, your glands really are.
0: Right.
1: They get so excited.
0: Yeah, it's like your head's about to blow up.
1: It's like a boo. So your glands are afraid of the key lime pie, like we're afraid of this Phantom Ship.
0: Yeah, exactly. So listen, it's not just that. If you go to South Florida, go to the Keys for sure. Go to Key West and get one of those actual key lime pies. You're not going to regret it.
1: Yeah, and maybe even propose to your wife.
0: Yes. Yeah, don't do it at Sloppy Joe's, though. You know, it's a little loud in there.
1: Yeah, maybe post Sloppy Joe's.
0: You want me to do what?
1: Yeah. What? Nothing. You want to get hitched?
0: Yeah. Hitched? Is that what you said?
1: Yeah.
0: It's like, yeah, no, but it was so fun. What a way to wrap it up, too. You had the perfect weather one more time. What kind of a day start was it to get out there, though? That's one question.
1: Early morning.
0: Yeah.
1: Early morning.
0: Was it oh dark 30?
1: It was oh dark 30. Oh. I think it was about 4:30 a.m. when we woke up. But again, worth it. And then you get to maximize the day.
0: Yeah.
1: There's nothing worse than sleeping in on vacation, I think.
0: You waste away
1: the beautiful
0: day. That's why you don't want to get hammered at one of the bars there.
1: Exactly.
0: You got to get up early.
1: Sloppy Joe's is for the night before the airport.
0: That's right. Even then, that might be too much. But absolutely.
1: Exactly.
0: But Abby, that was so fun to watch.
1: Thank you so much, Bob.
0: South Florida is the greatest. And if you love this adventure, there's plenty more where this came from. Watch more Park Places with Abby Hornacek and me on Fox Weather. This was a great one, South Florida, but she's gone all over to the national parks. Can't wait to see you for the next one.

0: What's up, everybody? Welcome to Park Places. I'm Bob Van Dillon, and if you've seen Parked on Fox Nation, you know Abby Hornacek takes adventure to a whole new level. But now with Parked Places on Fox Weather, we're going to take you even further behind the scenes and beyond the trails as Abby dives into the stories and the people and the wild beauty that makes our national parks unforgettable. Today, she's headed to the amazing Crater Lake National Park in Oregon. Abby, the deepest lake in the country?
1: Yeah.
0: Beautiful.
1: It is gorgeous. And people, I don't know, when you say, hey, let's go to the lake, you don't necessarily think Crater Lake, but it's the deepest. It's very cold. It's very clear. You've got to put your feet in there.
0: Right.
1: But it's nice because you can go for a long hike and then ice your feet afterwards.
0: Now, you did go in there. You touched the water. That's one of the questions. I want to see the reaction when you do touch that because it's glacial melt. Before, it was rainwater. It's everything.
1: Yep. You have this giant caldera being filled with all of this water, mm-hmm. and it makes for an amazing experience.
0: And it's clear as crystal.
1: That's right.
0: It is fantastic. Let's take a look.
2: It's the deepest lake in the United States, and it was created thousands of years ago by a volcanic eruption.
3: This is a cool trail. I like it.
2: We made it to Crater Lake National Park.
3: It is very cold.
2: From the rich blue water to the tranquil views and incredible history, it's one of the most underrated preserves since the park show began.
3: This area gives one of the best views of Phantom Ship. So let's go.
2: And while in Oregon, we find out why it's one of the premier wine-growing regions in the world.
4: You guys want to taste my toe jam wine?
2: If you thought this trip couldn't get any better,
4: we gotta hustle.
2: It does. We zipline in the first national forest to ever host the excursion. Plus, why are we kayaking in the dark, you ask?
4: Oh, geez. Chris, get a video.
2: We'll tell you what makes this voyage so unique. We're in the Beaver State.
5: Just keep jumping. It's going to take a while.
4: This feels so good.
2: And this is Parked. Southern Oregon, home to towering forests, sparkling lakes, and of course, Crater Lake National Park. Before we head there, we're starting off with a step back in time.
1: It is a beautiful day here in Southern Oregon, so we are going to hang out at Roxy Ann Winery, where I hear they have something special planned for us. So let's head inside. Chad, how's it going?
6: Good, Abby.
1: So you're one of the owners here at Roxy Ann Winery. What is your family connection to this place?
6: My family has owned this property for over 100 years. We purchased it first in 1896, and it was 450 acres.
1: And what makes Southern Oregon a great place to make wine?
6: It's a very diverse climate. From where we're standing on the east side of the Rogue Valley, very warm afternoons, to cooler afternoons on the west side of the valley.
1: So this is the tasting room, right?
6: Correct.
1: Where is the vineyard?
6: Let me show you.
1: Okay. I'll follow you.
6: Okay. Get affected by the weather. Lately I've been floating like a feather. Welcome to our vineyard.
1: Thank you. It's gorgeous.
6: Yeah, we got a beautiful day here in Southern Oregon. Well, let me take you down a row and we'll kind of show you the process of making wine.

0: dump the fruit in here. And now for the fun part. You're going to get to take your socks and shoes off.
1: Oh, man.
0: We're going to press the juice out of the fruit. Commercially, we put in a big press, but now we're going to do it the old-fashioned way, where you get to squeeze your toes between the grapes.
1: Nothing like wine with a side of toe jam. Oh!
0: Ooh.
1: Oh, yeah. That feels nice.
0: There it is.
1: Oh, okay.
0: The goal is to, yes, get all the juice out of the grapes, so you just keep jumping. It's going to take a while.
1: This feels so good.
2: Okay, I may be channeling my inner Lucille Ball in the iconic grape stomping scene.
0: So once we get all the juice out of the grapes, we would take and separate the juice from the grape skin itself and then introduce yeast to it. And the yeast will eat the sugars in the grapes and eventually we'll have wine.
1: Oh, so back then, they would do this. How long would it take? Because this is—it's hard to get a lot of juice out of there.
0: Well, back then, yeah. I mean, back then they would do this, and then they would separate the grapes, and natural yeast in the air, yeast in the environment, would interact with the sugars in the fruit, and that's how wine was originally produced.
1: Cheers.
0: Cheers.
1: Was I actually not supposed to drink that?
0: It
1: was delicious. Well. Now that we tasted the before, maybe we should taste the after.
0: Sounds good.
1: Thank you so much, Chad.
0: You're welcome.
1: Cheers to you.
0: Cheers.
1: Cheers.
2: It's time to rest those feet and wind down because our day wasn't over just yet. As the sun set, we headed out for an after dark experience.
1: We're going to do something a little different on Parked. We are going out in nighttime for a kayak tour with Sky Lakes Wilderness Adventures. And Mark here is going to lead us. Hi, Mark.
3: Hi, Abby. It's great to have you out here with us.
1: What's going on?
3: We're going to go out and see some wildlife out here. It's awesome.
1: Oh, my God.
3: Awesome at night. Yeah.
1: So what makes nighttime better to go out on the kayaks?
3: Oh, you get to see the beavers and the muskrats and the bats come out.
1: And why this location?
3: We're on the west side of the Upper Klamath Lake, which is the largest lake in the state of Oregon. This is one of the pristine, beautiful marshes that we have.
1: Is this one mine?
3: This one's yours. This one's mine.
1: Yep. Okay. Let's hit it.
3: All right.

0: Mark, you're from here. What do you think separates this place from everywhere else in the United States?
1: You know, I've been all over Oregon. Oregon is beautiful. We have the coast and we have the high desert, and the upper Klamath Basin here, I think, is a pretty special. I find it the most special place in all of Oregon, actually. I'm going to be a little biased living here, but
0: it's hard not to be biased when you're looking at this sunset.
2: I've been running out of time here lately. Only one running round trying to save me. The sun breaks through.
0: I can't get over this. My gosh.
2: And I could feel high fall.
3: At this point, Mother Nature was just showing off. A stunning sunset led right into another amazing display in the sky.
2: This place, so just take me.
0: Look at these stars. Now I see why you come out here at night, Mark.
4: Corey just told me such an interesting fact. He was basically saying that Native Americans would study nature. They would mimic nature to know how to survive. For instance, beavers would build little dens out of sticks and mud. So Native Americans thought, okay, that's a great idea too, and people obviously to this day. I mean, we build things just like animals do, so nature has such an important purpose in our lives for so many different reasons.
0: I don't want it to be over, Mark.
1: Yeah, it was awesome.
0: It was not only a remarkable experience, but I'm going to be carrying this sense of calm with me for the rest of the year.
1: A little reset of the year. Come back next year if you need a reset. We'll be here.
0: Deal.
1: Thank you.
0: Thank you so much, Mark.
3: What an incredible experience. It's really moments like these that remind me how important it is just to slow down and take time to enjoy everything nature has to offer.
2: Which way do I go to get home?
0: Someone's gonna have to steer me because I can't see a darn thing. It's pitch black in front of me.
5: Ah, the Roxy Ann Winery with the complete toe edition of the wine.
0: Oh, yeah. Exactly. I was like, I hope no one's actually drinking this wine because my feet are clean, but there were some bugs in there as well. But, you know, I guess that's more protein. It's good. This is such a fun experience, and it's funny because now I do Wine Nation as where this was before we even did the wine show. So I learned a lot about the Oregon wine scene, which was really fun. They had this dog that was trotting around.
5: You
0: go to these wineries, and it does. I kind of mentioned this with our ranch in the Sequoias. It's just like a family, and they are inviting you in to be part of their family.
5: And it's laid back. I mean, you got dogs are walking through the wine rows as well. It's beautiful. Now, got to ask you this. You both took a sip out of the stuff that you just crushed with your feet, and you both didn't swallow. You're both like,
0: It feels good. Yeah, we just, switched it around our mouth a little bit. I don't know if he actually drank it, but I did put it in. No, he didn't.
5: He
0: was just trying to make me feel better. See, this is what families do. They pretend.
5: He did. So you guys spit that out. But then you got the finished product.
0: Yeah.
5: How did that taste?
0: So good. Much better than the toe jam wine. But once you learn about the process, it does give you a better appreciation for what these winemakers go through to make the products that they do. Mm-hmm. And the wine was delicious.
5: It was great.
0: Yeah. You know, I grew up on the West Coast, and I didn't drink Oregon wine as much as Sonoma and Napa, but it tastes delicious. And again, I think pairing it with the national park, you kind of feel when you taste the wine just the nature and kind of it pairs well with the experience that we just had.
5: Yeah, it's so great. Before you even get to the park, there's other things to do. Like you went night kayaking and you were searching out for beavers.
0: Yeah, exactly.
5: And the kayak itself, I thought was great. It's clear and it was all lit up at night. How was that experience?
0: It was serene as all get out. You go to these national parks, I've never seen stars like that. Mm-hmm. And, you know, you're going down, you're going through it at sundown. So you get kind of that sunset vibe. But then once you're done and people are starting to camp and you're going out on the trail, we actually, our guide made homemade bug spray.
5: Oh, no
0: way. And so we were all wearing that. It smelled really good.
5: I was going to say, what is in the trick? Homemade?
0: Not sure.
5: It's not like the homemade jellyfish thing remedy, I hope.
0: We got toe jam wine and homemade bug spray. But yeah, I love that experience a lot. And it kind of reminds you of what people did back before technology, how they navigated these waterways and what they had to look out for.
5: Yeah, and tell me about when it opens up the skies, because there's very little light pollution right there. Mm-hmm. I mean, that's a whole new experience to see all the stars like that.
0: Oh, yeah. You know, even having one car on with the headlights just ruins it. And you're just out there. We're like, everyone turn off your cars at least just for 15 minutes. We got toe jam wine and homemade bug spray. But yeah, I love that experience a lot. And it kind of reminds you of what people did back before technology, how they navigated these waterways and what they had to look out for.
5: Yeah, and tell me about when it opens up the skies, because there's very little light pollution right there. I mean, that's a whole new experience to see all the stars like that.
0: Oh, yeah. You know, even having one car on with the headlights just ruins it. And you're just out there. We're like, everyone turn off your cars at least just for 15 minutes. We just sat there and looked up and you can hear the bugs and you feel the wind. And it was perfect weather. Not too hot, not too cold. It's when people say, hey, think about your happy place. That's one of the places I think of.
5: That's what you said. And what about the beavers? Did you actually spot any of those guys?
0: We heard them in the distance.
5: Yeah. You can hear them chewing on stuff.
0: We saw, you know, it's hard because you see their little backs.
5: Yeah,
0: but didn't see one's full face, but... Yeah, we had our eyes peeled.
5: Because we've got a lake in our back of our yard in Georgia, and those things, I love them, but they've taken my neighbor's trees and use it as dams very often.
0: Yeah.
5: My neighbor doesn't care for them that much.
0: Well, what's cool is that they build these, I mean, their houses,
5: huge
0: they've got
5: lodges.
0: Rooms in there.
5: Yeah.
0: It's just, I'm like, wow, I need to call up one of these to be my architect once I buy a house.
5: I mean, they're very efficient as well, and they don't eat the fish. They actually only eat wood, which is what I found out was pretty amazing.
0: Yeah, that's a good diet.
5: Yeah.
0: I wish it was that easy for humans.
5: Me too. Oh, my gosh. Right? I mean, it's so fun to watch. Keep it tuned here. We got more coming up with...

0: 800-641-5110.
1: All right, welcome back to Park Places, everybody. Bob Van Dillon, Abby Hornacek right here, going behind the scenes as we travel out to Crater Lake National Park. On the bucket list for me, my grandparents came there one time, came back with the pictures. I couldn't believe the color of the water when you first look at it.
2: Oh, my gosh. Yeah, it is spectacular. And what is so great is, you know, this is obviously the focus of the national park, the giant lake. And you think, oh, maybe it's just a lake, but it's not, because the different overlooks show you different things, like Phantom Ship and these rock formations. Yeah. So it's a really cool place to be.
1: And just to get there, it looks like it's fascinating as well.
2: Oh, yeah. And, you know, we ran into a couple and they said, you got to come back during winter. And in my head, I was like, winter? It feels a little cold for me.
1: Right.
2: Yeah, especially with that lake water. You're not going in there. So
1: no, but the rim drive around the two, it's 33 miles. He went on all of it. I can't wait to see it. What happens next, she goes into the water as well. Check it out.
3: It's a beautiful morning in Southern Oregon. We set out for the day as a breathtaking landscape unfolded in front of us.
2: Sitting atop the Cascade Mountain Range in Oregon is the deepest lake in the United States and one of the most pristine on Earth. Its story goes back thousands of years, but its allure continues to inspire visitors to this day and for generations to come. 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Welcome to Crater Lake National Park.
3: Crater Lake National Park was established in 1902, making it the fifth oldest national park in the U.S. It's around 183,000 acres. Visitors can hike in the evergreen forests, camp under the stars, and even cross-country ski in the winter months. But what really makes this park stand out is its stunning lake. Around 7,700 years ago, a 12,000-foot volcano called Mount Mazama collapsed. The explosion left a deep caldera in its place, only filling with rain and snowmelt, which, over hundreds of years, created Crater Lake.
2: We are driving on a historic road called Rim Drive. It's 33 miles of views where you can pull off at any moment to explore the lake, caldera, forest, meadows, you name it. This overlook is significant not only because of its easy access to incredible views, but also because after the Native Americans, this is where gold prospectors first discovered Crater Lake. John Hillman, a 21-year-old prospector, later wrote, quote, "I was at the very edge of the precipice, and nestling far down in the heart of the mountain was the most beautiful body of water I had ever seen." This area gives one of the best views of Phantom Ship. It's one of Crater Lake's two islands. It stands 170 feet tall, 500 feet long, and 200 feet wide. When you see it, it really does resemble a ghostly ship with tall masts and drooping sails. It honestly feels quite spooky. Geologically speaking, it's a resistant remnant of a volcanic cone that was engulfed in the Mazama volcano. The rocky spires that remained after Mount Mazama's massive eruption and collapse are part of the oldest rock in the Crater Lake Basin. Those rocks are over 400,000 years old.
3: We pulled off Rim Drive to check out the Watchman Peak Trail. It's about a mile up the mountain and leads to a lookout with spectacular panoramic views of the lake.
2: This is exciting because what we can see from up here is probably what you think about when you hear the word volcano. This is Wizard Island.
3: After Mount Mazama erupted, new volcanoes inside the caldera formed.
2: The island rises around 760 feet above Crater Lake, but it's just the tip of an underwater volcano that rises 2,500 feet above the lake floor. The part you see right there is only above 2% of the entire volcano.
3: It's a volcano in a volcano. That's so cool.
2: There are three other volcanoes under the lake surface that developed, but only Wizard Island managed to grow high enough to stay above the waterline. Let's keep going to the top. Wow. You get a view from the whole lake up here.
3: It's the purity of the water that makes the lake so vividly blue.
1: Yeah, what's also fascinating is the fact that gold prospectors were the first ones besides the Native Americans to spot this thing.
2: Yeah, you always think about who was the first person to come across this,
1: right,
2: and their first group of people. And of course, the Native Americans. But then you have these earlier settlers. And I just want to know, I want to be inside of their head.
1: Yeah.
2: Because nowadays we don't get to discover things like they used to.
1: Mm-hmm.
2: You know, we've definitely, unless you're talking about under the ocean surface.
1: Right.
2: We don't know a lot about the ocean. But yeah, I mean, I can't imagine. Imagine being one of those early prospectors or the Native Americans, also having to live off the land.
1: Yeah.
2: There are animals. There are different things that you can do. But yeah, that water is way too cold. I don't know. I'm an
1: chilly
2: Arizona girl. I'm not looking. I'm not trying to dive in there to find anything.
1: That's what I was wondering. And when you first spotted the water itself, did the camera do it justice with just the deep blue?
2: No, it didn't. I watched the episode back, and our photographers do such a spectacular job.
1: Right.
2: But there's only so much that you can show. And, you know, being in there, I think it's the scale of it, Bob,
1: yeah,
2: that you look out and then once you're next to it, it looks like an ocean.
1: Yeah.
2: It's
1: thrilling.
2: But it's an ocean with rock formations all around it.
1: Yeah, and also two islands. One's what looks like a ghost ship right there.
2: Yes, it feels haunted.
1: It does.
2: And then the fact that this was a volcano
1: mm-hmm.
2: that erupted
1: yep.
2: thousands of years ago, and now we talked about it earlier, but now it's been filled with all of this water, and there's this giant caldera. You think about when it was just a giant hole in the ground,
1: yeah,
2: and now
1: right.
2: it's filled with water.
1: All right, listen, next up you're going to go to Crater Lake with the cold water. Don't go anywhere.

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1: Hey, welcome back to Park Places, everybody. Bob Van Dillon here with the adventurous Abby Hornacek. And Abby, this one is another bucket list item for a lot of people, going to Crater Lake. It's not an easy place to get to, though.
2: Yeah, you know, something about these national parks is when you have true nature, you know, it's a little bit further from civilization. Mm-hmm. But I don't know, Bob. I love that it's not, that they are kind of harder to navigate. This one, I mean, I wouldn't say it's hard. I'll take that back. It's just, you know, it's more of an effort.
1: Yeah.
2: But I love this about this national park because the views on the way to the lake are just as spectacular.
1: It's worth it, right?
2: It is worth it. Yes.
1: And I love that it's a volcano that's collapsed on itself. It's called the Mazama Volcano.
2: Yep.
1: I learned that from you as well.
2: Thank you. I'm trying to educate as much as possible. Yeah, thousands of years ago, it erupted and you got a depression in the earth.
1: Fill up with the water now. It's sparkling blue colors. Just the adventure itself is fantastic. Check this out.
2: This national park obviously focuses on Crater Lake, but it also has so much more to offer. Right now, we are on the Blakeney Falls Trail. It's going to lead us about 2 miles round trip through old growth forest, and it's going to lead us to a popular destination in this park. So follow me.

We got super lucky this trip because we came during a time when the wildflowers are in full bloom. They grow from low elevation shady forests all the way up to the park's highest peaks. And you'll find them growing in all sorts of habitats, like this one alongside streams, rocky cliffs, road ditches. And because of that combination of habitats, wildflowers actually represent the greatest diversity of plants in the park.

0: Here we are, Blakeney Falls. Even though it's only about 20 to 30 feet tall, what makes this waterfall so spectacular is the water that is fed by snowmelt is cascading over a glacier-carved cliff of petrified volcanic ash.
1: Finally, the most anticipated stop for our crew all day. We headed to the Cleetwood Cove Trail. It's the only stop in the park where you can go down to the lake.
0: This is intense.
1: The hike back is equal to walking up 65 flights of stairs.

0: everyone we keep seeing says we have to at least put our feet in the water. So apparently it's pretty cold, but I think it's not too often you get to put your feet in the deepest lake in the United States. That is very cold. Oh my gosh. The average depth is 1,943 feet. That is 4.9 trillion gallons of water. The average depth that you can see down into this lake is 102 feet. And look at the extreme clarity. You can actually see my feet through the water.
1: We soaked in the lake views a bit longer and geared up for the hike back.
0: Wow.
1: Crater Lake National Park is one of those jaw-dropping places you have to see to believe. I really want to come back here in the winter because I hear that's a totally different way to experience the park. For now, we've got to head back because tomorrow, we're seeing the beauty of Oregon from a whole new perspective.
2: And then after that, you did this special climb to get to these waterfalls. I mean, that place is packed with things to do.
0: I know. Again, people just think it's the lake. It's not. Yeah. There are so many things. And I love, we had the little chipmunks and we, yeah, you know, if you have a little, right. I don't know if you're supposed to feed them, to be honest, but we did anyway. And you know, you hold it like this and they're so friendly and they come and eat the food right out of your, mm-hmm. right out of your hand. You know, you do feel like you're one with nature. And there are trees too. I love, you know, the sights and the sounds are one thing in these episodes, but actually being there and kind of taking in what it actually feels like. Like, I wish I could transport the air and yeah. just blow it through the TV so that
2: gosh.
0: When people are watching, they could smell the fresh trees. That's my next invention.
2: Smell-o-vision.
0: Yeah,
2: I think that's been tried. It's been tried a couple of times. But then you had a little hike. There was 65 stairs. I was writing it down before because I couldn't believe how much you packed into one episode.
0: Mm-hmm.
2: What kind of a hike is that? It looked like it was awful steep.
0: Yeah, it was pretty steep. We actually saw a family going down there, which, you know, it's nature can truly be healing. Mm-hmm. And there was a gentleman in a wheelchair and we were like, whoa, I mean, that's commitment.
2: Wow.
0: And
2: yeah.
0: it was so cool to see them. We chatted with them a little bit and they were like, you know, this just feels like something that can, you know, reinvigorate someone's energy. So it's a truly special place.
2: I was watching some of the video we had underneath the water. It did look like there were some fish
0: yeah.
2: in the water itself.
0: Those are some tough fish. Those are some tough cookies right there.
2: You gotta wonder how the heck they got there.
0: I know, right? I don't believe you're allowed to fish in the water, mm-hmm. but mm-hmm. if there was an apocalypse, we're sending you to dive down there to
2: test
0: spear fish.
2: I don't
0: yeah.
2: know, the deepest lake in the country. I don't know if I'm doing that.
0: No,
2: you said the
0: it's
2: water
0: spooky.
2: Temperature. Listen, I've seen you jump into water before. Like in some of the other specials,
0: yep.
2: the water temperature there was like 40. I can't even imagine how cold this
0: was. Yeah, there was one episode we jumped into glacial runoff,
2: right.
0: and it immediately gives you a brain freeze. And I'm like, I don't know if I'm doing that. it knocks the wind out of
2: that's
0: you.
2: That's right.
0: Not a good feeling.
2: It almost freezes you up, so I can imagine. If that's the first thing in my head. If she's not totally submerging because you're crazy.
0: Yeah.
2: It must be really cold.
0: It was really cold. I am crazy, though. So.
2: And the weather could not have been any better
0: out
2: there.
0: No, it's perfect. Stop jinxing me, Bob. You got to stop saying that because knock on wood.
2: I know.
0: Yeah, no, the weather really does. I mean, in national parks, as you know, it can fluctuate so much,
2: yeah.
0: especially as you go up in elevation. It can change very rapidly. So you got the wind, you got the cold air, mm-hmm. but we got very, very lucky with this and, you know, very warm people as well. So
2: yeah,
0: that'll
2: lucky
0: keep you.
2: Indeed.
0: Yeah.
2: What time of year was this? Was this in the summertime?
0: This was summer, yeah.
2: Yeah, because
0: yeah.
2: you can tell. It was beautiful because when you were hiking on up there, you had the wildflowers that were out in bloom. It looked perfect.
0: Yeah, you know, this is what I say. You could go to the same national park every day of the year. You're going to get a different experience.
2: Wow.
0: So even if you've been there once, you go again and you're going to see different formations. Mm-hmm. The erosion will take out different chunks of rock. And, yeah, you get wildflowers, different mm-hmm. animals. So.
2: And you get a hell of a good workout.
0: Yeah, you do. I know. I'm like this. I don't even have to go to the gym anymore.
2: No. I mean, you're doing all kinds of like chin-ups, crunches. You're walking up these hills. They're mountains.
0: They're
2: going on up just to get there. Oh my goodness. Well, hey, don't go away, everybody. More park.

0: Welcome back to Park Places, everybody. I'm Bob Van Dillen. Abby Hornacek right here, and she's an adventurer for sure. And the greatest things about these national parks is it's not just the park. When you get there and you leave, there's other things to do, like zipline.
1: That's right. You know, if you like to hike, that's great for the national park. But we have gone ziplining before. This one was special. Mm-hmm. The runs were extremely long. You had to hand brake, so you did have to remember, because sometimes, you know, it just catches you. And they let me do all the fun things I wanted. I was, you know, going upside down, and you know, really, really awesome family. Mm-hmm. They also live off the land sometimes. I mean, they do both. But it's cool to learn from these families who move a place together, and they bond, and they run these adventure companies. And this one was really spectacular.
0: And you're not just ziplining. I mean, that is great. But just to get up there, you got the ATVs that you're trying to drive around. And I got to tell you, you're an adventurer at heart, because some of those turns you're making, a little nutty.
1: I know. And I wasn't driving. I think it's worse when you're not driving. You know, if a bear on the back of a jet ski with someone, and you're like, man,
0: this is
1: scarier.
0: Try not to hit the wake. What are you doing?
1: Don't
0: take our word for it. Check this out.
1: Got you.
2: Take your shot. Show them what you got. Work it like a boss.
3: 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Fremont-Winema National Forest spans 2.3 million acres, and today we'll get an unparalleled view of it. 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
1: What do you think makes this zipline better than all the others?
4: Well, for starters, we do a lot of handbraking on this course, which is different from a lot of different courses where traditionally you'll just get caught at the end by whatever backup braking system they have. Today, we're going to be teaching you how to use a leather pad to slow yourself down, and you really have all the control.
1: Woo! I can't wait for that. What is the first thing we have to do?
4: The first thing we have to do is get all geared up and get you ready to go.
1: You look official. I think I need to look more official.
4: Yeah, you're slacking right now. I'm not going to lie.
1: We got to
4: get you ready.
1: Can we fix that?
4: Let's fix it.
1: Okay.
4: And you're ready to go ziplining.
1: Okay.
4: Feeling good?
1: I'm feeling great.
3: Ethan's brother Avery met us at the ATV to take us to the first zipline.
1: Shotgun.
3: After a safety lesson, we were ready to fly.
1: Okay, see you later.
5: Okay, so the one you just did was 320 feet. This next one is going to jump up a tad at 1,425 feet.
1: Just a tad.
5: Quite a bit longer. What I do need you to do, so you make it all the way, is you are going to have your hands up top on this trolley. You're going to lean back and tuck those knees up as high as you can get them. And of course, you got to scream because it's voice activated. It's a little bit of a cannonball!
1: Okay.
4: Remember, you got to scream cannonball on this one.
1: Okay.
4: Let's see it.
1: All right, cannonball.
4: Here we go, cannonball.
1: Cannonball!
3: Yeah! Ziplining in the Fremont-Winema National Forest is a totally thrilling experience. As you soar through the air, you're surrounded by lush canopy trees and spanning valley views in the distance.
1: Oh my gosh, this is stunning! I forgot what to do for a second. Bye!

0: For my last run, I wanted to try something that Avery has been talking about all day long.
1: Let's get you hooked up here.
0: Woo-hoo!
1: Hop on up on that
0: Rick
1: bar.
0: Time.
2: All right, send her down.
1: Avery's ready for you.
0: If Avery is ready, then that means I am ready. All right, I already forgot.
1: Keeping me on my toes.
0: There we go. That's right. Why. All right, ready?
1: I'm ready. 3, 2, 1. Woo!

0: We just did our first trick, and it was very fun.
1: We learned that there was only one way back to the ground, a rappel of 55 feet, upside down.
2: Avery, catch me!
3: You guys really were perfect. I'm not just saying that. Seriously, I have had such a great time with you guys, and I appreciate it so much. Mm-hmm. I am just going to be dreaming about this moment over and over again when I go to sleep because I want to relive it.
4: I love it.
0: This is the most beautiful zip line I've ever done. I guess we'll just have to come back.
4: I'm in. We'll have you back.
3: All right. We'll
0: see ya.
3: Go into my hand. All right. Yes! Now catch it back. Oh, thank God. We would have had to start all over. Nice playing with you, Tyler. Hypnotize the firelight. See the glow up over the sun. Well, that does it for us here in Oregon. Crater Lake National Park was spectacular. Just to see a volcanic depression in the earth that's filled with water was wild. We also had so many fun experiences, from night kayaking to stomping on grapes and, of course, zip lining. This is going to be a trip that we'll remember for a long time. Thank you so much for coming along. We'll catch you next time on Parked.
5: Zipline, you can't go wrong. Now, you're right. The handbrake, if you forget to do that, you're going face first into the tree.
3: I know. I loved it because, you know, sometimes when you do these adventures, like bungee jumping we talked about on a different episode, you don't really have to worry about anything except for yourself. Right. You're like, I'm just going to jump, whatever. They'll catch me. And you trust the adventure company. We trusted this adventure company, too. It's kind of cool to have your own fate in your hands as well.
5: That's true.
3: There were backup brakes that if you did not handbrake, it's not the end of the world.
5: The backup brake is a tree right in front of you.
3: Yeah, exactly.
5: Boom. I mean, that's
3: we put Bob right there and he catches you.
5: It's the greatest. But you get to do some stunts, too. And I was amazed as well. You had the handheld camera here. First of all, you had to do a total crunch the entire time as you're holding on to the handbrake and holding on to the camera. It looked great, though.
3: Well, thank you. I will say one of the challenges of shooting this show, which I think is an amazing payoff for us, is our photographers are such pros. And they bring different cameras.
5: Yeah.
3: So each photographer has his own, and then they'll give me one. It's a GoPro, a 360 cam. And those 360 cameras
5: are beautiful.
3: Amazing.
5: Yeah, they're beautiful. I strap them on the nose of my surfboard, and it looks fantastic.
3: Yeah, and you got to edit it. So this is, again, our editors, our producers, they afterwards have to flatten out the footage. And the 360 cam is not so easy.
5: No, it's nice to watch that, actually, when it comes together, because you got the one on your helmet, you got the one you're holding. But when you actually have, if you can't zip line and you can see it going right down, it's like Star Wars Return of the Jedi between the trees.
3: Yeah, it's like when you go up Space Mountain and you're going right up into space with that perspective. Well, that's our goal is, you know, we want to show the beauty, but I also love showing people my perspective so that they can kind of take a ride with me.
5: Yeah, and they also told you, listen, for this next one, I guess it was the last one, you had to really almost ball up tight and like a cannonball.
3: Yeah.
5: Why did you have to do that? Was it just not flat enough?
3: Well, then you go faster.
5: Oh, you go quicker.
3: Yeah.
5: Okay, yeah.
3: Because less surface area. I should have hit the gym first because you're in this crunch the whole time. You're like, oh, no. And I'm a tall person, so a lot of limb to tuck in.
5: Yeah, it looked excellent. But the ATV ride, that looked pretty fun as well.
3: Yeah. This is, again, when you're going up to these activities, it's not just the activity itself.
5: Yes.
3: You don't see all the behind the scenes stuff.
5: I know. It's all the waivers you have to fill out too. I think it's
3: the
5: worth
3: the lugging
5: it,
3: of the gear.
5: I know. You feel bad for all our behind the scenes guys because they have a lot of weight to carry on up there. How long does a shoot take you? Because I know it wasn't the same day as going up to the crater lake and back.
3: Yeah, we usually plan about 5 work days. So, you know, 2 travel days, one on the front, one on the end. But it depends on how far away from the park we're staying. And we like to go visit, these small businesses across the state.
5: Yeah.
3: And we learned something different from everybody.
5: I mean, this zip lining is probably the most fun I've seen when you strap on all the cameras together. This place is one of the areas in the world that I've not seen. I've never even gone to Oregon yet, if you can believe that. But
3: all the
5: things you've done around that region were stunning. But it started out first when you're smashing the grapes. I still can't get over that. But they have such nice wines up there in Oregon.
3: For sure. And this is one of the biggest
0: the things that I get from doing this show that I love is that, you know, our country is so large and you have 50 states, but they're like 50 small countries, right? Yeah. So, you know, someone like you who's more from the East Coast and you don't necessarily travel to the West. So that's the goal with the show, is to bring that beauty to people who are watching at home, hopefully inspire them to get out there. But Oregon is a place where, yeah, I mean, unless you have a destination, I mean, you got to check it out, because each state, each area is so vastly different.
5: And they call it the Beaver State.
0: Yeah.
5: And you did go in a kayak trying to find the beavers, but then you realize when you're away from all the city lights and it just opens up at night, I mean, that's what our people that first came across the country saw, and the Native Americans saw for thousands of years. Mm-hmm. I mean, just the Milky Way itself, you don't get that in the big cities.
0: No, and you have those the early prospect, I believe he was 21 years old. And
5: yeah,
0: he's like,
5: the gold digger.
0: Check out this site. I've never seen anything like this. Yeah. So it is a blessing. I mean, we live in the New York tri-state area. And, you know, you're navigating the city, you're seeing the same buildings every single day. And, you know, depending on what state you live in, you might see the same views every day. Mm-hmm. But then you go to one of these national parks and it's unlike anything else. And then once you learn about how it all formed,
5: right?
0: I know, that's where I nerd out. I'm like, this
5: 100%.
0: You're telling me there was a volcano, that now there's a depression in the earth. And at one point there were three volcanoes underneath the water surface. And, you know, some of the rock formations that just peaking out like 2%.
5: And there's one volcano in another volcano.
0: Yes.
5: Is what you're saying before. It's like, this is amazing.
0: Yeah, I don't know if I want to be close to any volcanoes, but those ones aren't as active nowadays.
5: Mount St. Helens in 1980, but that was another state away.
0: Yeah, exactly.
5: I'm sure you're fine out
0: there.
5: Got
0: it out of its system.
5: But another great thing about these adventures is you can clearly tell you're a volcanologist, you're a geologist, you're a botanist as well, because when you're walking up there and you're explaining how these things are formed, you did your research.
0: You give me way too much credit. But that is where I love the show, and I feel so blessed that I get to do it, because I am obsessed with learning, and I like to hear these things, because, you know, a lot of people, if you go on vacation, maybe you don't always research the places you're going. You
5: exactly.
0: just want to see the views.
5: Right.
0: But then when you learn about it, you have so much more context, and it makes you appreciate that you're standing where a volcano erupted or whatever national park you're at. It just, it adds to your experience.
5: Now, when you were there, you were doing all kinds of hikes, and you went up to the very rim where that vista was beautiful. What are the crowds like? You were there in the summertime.
0: Actually, Crater Lake did not have big crowds, which I was obsessed with, because, you know, you go to some of these national parks, you get stuck behind people. It does take away from your experience. You really have to time it well. Still worth going, even if there are big crowds. But something really special about Crater Lake is you can kind of navigate around it. And I like that you can see a few different people, because we meet folks on the show who say where they're from, or they tell us about their experiences.
5: Right.
0: Everyone is going to a national park for a different reason.
5: Are there places

0: making.
1: That's the other thing too. When you are driving your car and you can just see how the landscape changes.
0: Yeah.
1: With the elevation that you go to as well.
0: The different topography as you experience when you're driving, that is part of learning about the area. And it I love it. I always ask, how do they choose what perimeter to put around the national park?
1: Yeah, right.
0: Because it all looks so gorgeous to me.
1: And this was an older one of the parks right here. Getting up there, it didn't look like there was much traffic. Airport-wise, are we going to Portland? Are we driving down?
0: You have different options, but yes, you can drive, you can fly into Portland. It also depends on what kind of experience you want to have. Mm-hmm. If you go to Portland and get the city feel and the coffee and the vibe.
1: Right.
0: Then you do that, then you drive in, but it really depends.
1: It looks like so much fun, because if you're planning a vacation on out there and you're talking about going in the summertime, you do worry about the crowds that are going to be around.
0: Right.
1: This one, maybe not as populated. This is a perfect getaway.
0: 100%. And you know what? Now that you say this, I think we flew into Medford.
1: Medford, okay,
0: so
1: right.
0: Medford, another cool little town.
1: Right.
0: And and the crowds, different points of the it's really hard to tell, you know, but I say give it a shot. Even if there are crowds, there's still so much to do where you can kind of, depends on what time of the day also that you go in.
1: 100%. It's difficult for you too, because you've got the crowd that is going to be with you. You've got your crew with all their equipment. Logistically, I think I'd go nuts.
0: They get all the credit because they've strapped on so many different
1: all these boxes.
0: Areas. Oh yeah.
1: I mean, you got the cameras. Do they have lighting they have to bring as well?
0: Sometimes lighting, depending on what stand up we're doing, if it's nighttime, if it's early morning. And some of the places are so humid that the lens fogs up right away.
1: Right.
0: You don't think about that.
1: Oh, and then you have to worry about how you look as you know, you never wonder, is my hair gonna be whipping all over the place?
0: Oh yeah, this blonde hair. It's part of the wild creature. It's part of the habitat at this point.
1: But it's part of the fun. And watching you do it, because you go up these mountains, you go back down, you're doing all these steps. The steps themselves, some people be like, oh, I don't think I can do it. But it's not that hard.
0: No. You know what? Pun intended, one step at a time.
1: Exactly.
0: One foot in front of the next, and then you get there eventually.
1: Well, this one was so fun to watch, because it wasn't just the crater itself. It's all the stuff that you did around it. It was a great job. Abby, as always, great episode.
0: Thanks, Bob.
1: Watch
0: this
1: it
0: is
1: again.
0: Fun. I love going back through it, because I like to relive it.
1: I like to get the inside scoop of what actually happened to you,
0: got
1: too.
0: You.
1: Like, how cold was that water? Probably like in the 20s
0: really
1: at this
0: cold.
1: Point. But hey, listen, if you love this adventure, there's plenty more where this came from. Watch more Park Places with Abby Hornacek and me on Fox Weather. This was a great one. We've got much more in a can that we're going to get into. We'll see you next time on Park Places, everybody. Thanks for being here. We appreciate it.
0: This is exciting, because what we can see you from up here. Guys, did I mention this is exciting?
2: Will grapevines grow in my stomach from eating the seeds?
3: I doubt it.
0: Call me Plague Me, because I'm about to fall.
2: I got chicken finger brain.
0: I think he's gonna
2: break. I see Sasquatch.
4: We're here hunting for wild beavers.
5: I'm gonna work out and just think about my life.
0: The more of these I do, I feel like the nerdier I get. Let me tell you about my rocks.

0: Hey, welcome to Park Places, everybody. I'm Bob Van Dillen, and if you see Parked on Fox Nation, you know Abby Hornacek takes adventure to a whole new level. But with Parked Places here on Fox Weather, we're taking you behind the scenes even more to show you the trails that she drives on, the stories about the people, and just the wild beauty that makes our national parks unforgettable. Today, she's headed to the excellent Dry Tortugas National Park in Florida. Abby, this is about as close as I've ever come to this is Key West.
1: Yeah.
0: But it's another two-hour boat ride to get to this place.
1: Yeah, it is. And the boat ride was part of the experience. Mm-hmm. One of our camera guys got a little sick off the side.
0: No, it was great. We did a little chumming on the way out.
1: We did a little chumming. Right.
0: How about the expanse? I mean, you're kind of in the middle of nowhere. You don't see any land for an hour or so.
1: Nope, you don't. And you hit these waves in the middle of the ocean.
0: Oh,
1: and it's
0: so
1: fun. Yep. I loved every part of it. I'm lucky I don't get seasick.
0: Well, that's a good point. Because that's a big time risk out there.
1: Oh, yeah.
0: Dry Tortugas. Check it out.

0: on this edition of Parked.
1: I feel like I'm gonna fly.
0: A tranquil voyage to one of the most interesting national parks off the coast of Key West, Florida.
2: Look at this. It's a good view.
0: And a fort built to bolster protection of the United States in the Gulf of Mexico in the 1800s. We made it to Dry Tortugas National Park.
2: I don't know what I expected, but it was not this.
0: Then we head to Duck Key to find out why dolphins are so important to this part of the country.
2: Oh my gosh!
0: Of course, we have fun along the way. And let's not forget the contagious excitement of Key West, Florida, full of live tunes and storied traditions. Plus, we make the most delicious key lime pie you will ever taste.
3: Nobody ever complains when they get too much pie.
0: And find out why it's the Keys' most popular dessert. But not before we go snorkeling near the Loggerhead Lighthouse, admiring the vibrant sea life and historic shipwrecks.
2: It's a full-blown ship, and it's cracked in half.
0: We're back in the Sunshine State.
2: I love that.
0: This is Parked.

0: are, kicking things off at the southernmost point of the continental U.S. in Key West, Florida, where crystal clear waters surround a vibrant paradise. This sunny spot is known for its sometimes eccentric entertainment, friendly locals, pastel houses, and key lime pie. So it was only fitting we dive in fork first and get a taste of the island life. Key lime pie originated here in the late 19th century and became the official pie of Florida in 2006. So we can't come to Key West and not learn how to make their famous dessert. That is what brings us to Key Lime Pie Co. So follow me. I am here with Stephanie, who is the owner of Key Lime Pie Co. And Stephanie, what are we doing today?
1: We're going to make some mini pies. And of course, we make everything in-house, so you're going to see how the real key lime pie is made.
0: How did key lime pie get here? How did it originate, and who invented it?
1: So the people that lived in Key West at the time were a lot of islanders. So people came from the Bahamas, Cuba, and they settled here. They were out for weeks, days at a time, and they had no refrigeration, no electricity. And they say the original key lime pie started with fresh farm eggs that do not need refrigeration, sweetened condensed milk, and key limes, which grew all over the island in people's backyards. It had their protein, their citrus, so they didn't get scurvy, and a little bit of sweetness from the sweetened condensed milk. And they would pour it over the stale Cuban bread after days out on the sea. And that was the first key lime pie.
0: Should we get to it?
1: Let's do it. Now you're going to take a heaping scoop, put it right in of one of the tins.
0: Okay. I'm a crust gal.
1: Yeah, so you might need more.
0: I think I might need a more heaping scoop.
1: So we're going to place it all up. You'll see you got the sides and the bottom.
0: Whoa, you did that so fast.
1: I have done a few things.
0: Stephanie's clearly the pro here, but I was starting to get the hang of it.
1: Ah! There it is.
0: We popped the pies in the oven, and while they cooled, she put me to work. This is the key lime.
1: This is the filling, the famous award-winning key lime pie filling. While we're letting our crust cool, we're going to practice filling with the big pies.
0: Right here?
1: Yeah.
0: How's my form?
1: Perfect.
0: Is that good?
1: So far, amazing.
0: Once the big pies were done, we tackled the mini ones.
1: There you go.
0: Ta-da!
1: Perfect.
0: Woo, this is fun. I wish that people could smell through the TV because these smell just so good.
1: Oh. All right, now the last and final touch to our key lime pie is a homemade whipped cream. So I'm going to do this one right here in the middle. We do what we call seashells.
0: Okay.
1: So much better than most.
0: Thank you. How about P for parked?
1: P for parked.
0: Just in the middle?
1: Yes.
0: Woo!
1: Bam. Oh, that looks beautiful.
0: Ta-da!
1: Ah, love
0: Stephanie.
1: It.
0: Stephanie!
1: You're a natural.
0: Finally, time for the best part. Cheers. Oh, my gosh.
1: That's good, right?
0: That is delicious. Stephanie, you've been the best. Thank you so much. What a delicious start to our adventure. After all that pie making, we headed back to recharge before the main event, and we might have snagged a few pies for the road.

0: On our journey to the national park, we're trading the comfort of our car for the thrill of a charter boat. Right now, we are at Ocean's Edge Marina because we are about to charter a boat out to Dry Tortugas National Park. And to help us out is Finn's Dive Center. We've got Captain Amy and Captain Justin here. Guys, I'm so excited.
1: We're excited, too. It's so good to meet you.
0: Nice to meet you.
1: We're going to be taking you out to the national park today, and it's going to be a fantastic trip.
0: So what does this entail? How long does it take to get out there, and where are we going first?
1: It's a 70-mile trek, so it's 2 hours out there and 2 hours back.
0: So should we get started?
1: Yes, ma'am.
0: I'll follow you.
1: Come on board.
0: The beauty of taking a boat to the park is the freedom to make multiple stops while also exploring underwater. Why is this national park called Dry Tortugas?
2: Tortugas came from the term for turtle. So all the keys out here, especially the ones farther out there, when you're coming in by ship in the 1800s or even earlier, it looks like turtle humps coming out of the back. The Tortugas and most of the keys were rife with turtles. So the term Tortugas kind of stuck. And when they started to inhabit the Keys out here, they realized there's no fresh water they can get from the ground there. So that's where the term dry comes from.
0: Our first destination is Garden Key, where the historic Fort Jefferson still stands today. The fort was designated a national monument by President Franklin D. Roosevelt in 1935. 57 years later, it became recognized as a national park in 1992. We are about 70 miles off the coast of Key West and 108 miles from Cuba at one of our nation's most remote national parks. Accessible only by boat or seaplane, this park encompasses 100 protected square miles of open water and seven small islands, each offering its own unique flavor. If you look around, we're surrounded by crystal blue waters, world-renowned coral reefs, a vast variety of birds, historic structures, and even some shipwrecks. Because we are at Dry Tortugas National Park. One of the main attractions here at Dry Tortugas National Park is on Garden Key. This is where you'll find one of the country's largest 19th century forts, Fort Jefferson. Strategically positioned at the entrance of the Gulf of Mexico, the construction of Fort Jefferson began in 1846. The vision for the fort was a gun platform with a harbor where ships could resupply and find refuge from treacherous storms. However, the Civil War caused supply shortages that halted progress, so the fort was never finished.
3: First stop, Key West, Florida.
4: That's right.
3: And that's my wife and I got engaged.
4: What?
3: Yes, and Sloppy Joe's right there.
4: Did you propose to her at Sloppy Joe's?
3: No, afterwards.
4: Okay.
3: I was like, hey, it's either me or nobody. I'm kidding, of course. No, it was great. It was a great plan. We ran a half marathon in Charlotte, came down there, got engaged, and what a beautiful place Key West is.
4: So stunning, and this is one of the things I love about the National Park is you can stay a night in Key West,
3: yeah.
4: And then you go out on this boat ride out to a place that's a little bit in the middle of the ocean.
3: right. And you talk about the key lime pies. You did the story on that one. And
4: yeah.
3: You know what makes this? It's nice, fresh key limes that they have.
4: Yeah, it's so fresh. Mm-hmm. And, you know, everyone makes it a little different. So depending on where you go, it's a slightly different recipe, which makes them all so delicious. Did you hide your wife's ring in a key lime pie?
3: No, I did not. I was afraid I was going to lose it. Just right there on the streets. Hey, honey, how y'all doing? This is what I'm going to do.
4: This is the, okay, that there you go. It. I love it. That's beautiful.
3: Yeah,
4: but it's a great place to be, and the people were so nice, and they shared their key lime pie.
3: Oh, yeah.
4: Nothing like splitting a key lime pie with someone before going out on a boat.
3: I did a story about the key lime pies down there, too. It was like, I messed that a take up. Let's do it again.
4: Yeah, whoops, got to take another bite.
3: Got another pie coming
4: Bummer.
3: At you.
4: Bummer.
3: It was beautiful. You went from there, and then we hopped on a boat. That boat ride, to me, that's just a trip on itself that is worth going to.
4: Oh, yeah, it really is. I could have just been happy going on the boat. And then obviously you have a destination, but it was about the ride. And I loved our captain. She was awesome. We talked about so many things. When you have 2 hours, you get to really know the crew.
3: Mm-hmm.
4: And then also, I'm not super educated on what it takes to make a boat run. So, you know, the cleaning process and how much.
3: It's a lot.
4: Yes.
3: Yep.
4: It's so high maintenance.
3: And with the salt water, too, that just adds another problem to it.
4: Yep. But I loved looking at the radar on the way out because you have to avoid the choppy water.
3: Yeah.
4: And then sometimes, you know, we were just gunning it. So when we were outside, we were sitting on these little bean bags and we were just bouncing up and down.
3: Yeah.
4: I'm like, wow, this is cool.
3: But what time of year was it? Are we talking about summertime thunderstorms developing?
4: No thunderstorms, luckily.
3: Good.
4: We went, I believe it was, it was around, it was summertime.
3: Okay, good.
4: One of those summer months.
3: Because it's right around there. It's almost like the water spout capital of the world. You can see those things dropping down right across the Gulf and picking back up again all the time.
4: Yeah, again, I don't know how we timed it. We have had problems with weather before on shoots, but this one, glad we weren't stuck in the middle of the ocean. They obviously know what they're doing, too.
3: Yeah.
4: But you know what? It's the different islands, when you get to Dry Tortugas, they kind of play different roles.
3: Right.
4: And you think about maybe the people who are using these islands, they have to watch the weather. That's really real. You don't want to get stuck out there.
3: Well, especially hurricane season.
4: Oh,
3: I mean, that place gets locked down, and it has to. By the way, Dry Tortugas, how did we get the name? Tortugas turtle. Well,
4: that's right.
3: And they don't have their own fresh water.
4: Nope,
3: so
4: they don't.
3: So they're dry out there.
4: Yeah, that's why I anything that's – these national parks, the way they're named, are part of – what I love about them and the story that they tell.
3: Yep.
4: And then I'm like, who thought of this?
3: And then once you finally get out there, it's a fort. It's an actual fort.
4: Yep. And again, you have the cannons out there. Mm-hmm. And then I just, you kind of play what's happening throughout history. There's used to be like a prison.
3: Yeah. Oh my gosh. Yeah. We'll get to the who was in there coming up in just a little bit. But I'll tell you, this one's fascinating because, I mean, I love the low country of South Carolina. This looks to me like Fort Sumter. When you first get up there, it's the same kind of feel.
4: Well, the fact that, you know, they had to transport all of the materials out there as well.
3: Mm-hmm. Yeah. Union Army trying to do it during the Civil War. Never quite got it finished.
4: Yeah, we put in hard work and we were like, wow, actually, let's think about these people who put in the real hard work.
3: Unbelievable. Yeah, it was a fun trip. Now that you're out there, it is going to be fun to watch. So stick around, everybody. More Park Place.

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1: Welcome back, everybody. This is Parked Places. I'm Bob Van Dillon. This is Abby Hornacek. And Abby, I always learn things when I'm watching Parked on Fox Nation. The Dry Tortugas is a fascinating place. I forgot that it was built as a prison. And some of the prisoners, people you may have heard of before.
2: Yeah, you know, the guy that treated John Wilkes Booth.
1: Sam Mudd.
2: Yeah, lock him up. But I'm like, okay, I'm sorry. This isn't the craziest prison in the world. You've got beautiful island life. Yeah. Like, that's not much of a punishment.
1: But you got to think about it. It's like, okay, no air conditioning. And it does get a little steamy out there, as you know.
2: It's so humid. I'm like, oh, wow, we could swim in the water, but we can also swim through the air.
1: It's such a great way to put it. I mean, it's air you can wear out there. It's a little clammy, wouldn't you say?
2: Very clammy, but adds to the environment.
1: Totally.
2: Yeah, I'm from Arizona, so I got that dry heat all the time. So sometimes it's nice to get that humidity in the skin.
1: Just the colors that are out there, too, are astounding. We'll see if the camera does it justice. I think it does. Check this out.
3: I don't know what I expected, but it was not this. This is a whole town.
4: It's huge. They started building a place with slave labor, and then through the Civil War, Lincoln decided to offer guys who would commit mutiny or something like that the opportunity to either be executed or to come serve their time out here. So the prisoners built most of this place.
3: What were conditions like here? If you were able to choose between death penalty and here, it had to have been pretty bad here.
4: It was very bad. They were lucky if they had meat. There was a lot of, the cooks got very creative, if you will, with bugs found out here, dirt, sand. They had routine shipments of goods, but that was sparse. So if you look at the wall of the structure, you'll see different colors going up. Everything was shipped out here, but most of their supplies came from Florida and from the South. So when the Civil War kicked off, they obviously had logistical issues getting the bricks out here. So they had to shift their supply chain from the northeast, the coast of the northeast, Virginia, I think, places like that. I mean, the fort took 30 years to build, so somewhere in there they had to shift to different supply stuff. So you see a lot of that influence here. Behind you, you've got the hot shot or the red hot cannonballs. They said, hey, all these boats that would come at us are made of wood and sails. Wouldn't it be cool if we could also catch them on fire? That would be your battle drill, to get these red hot cannonballs to all the guns, either on the second tier or the roof there, to not only damage ships, but catch them on fire in the process.
3: I could just imagine that conversation happening here. Like, look at all those guys, we can light them on fire. Not only can we destroy them, but we can light them on fire just to make sure.
5: The cannonballs were then fired from the different tiers of the fortress.
4: Each tier held 150 guns. By guns, I mean cannons, right?
3: A lot of guns.
4: So you would have a crew at each one of these casemates here. Mm-hmm. If you look on the ground here, you can see the remnants of the tracks where they would swivel these cannons to be able to aim them. It was designed this way on purpose, so you would have a commander kind of sort of sitting at the end of one of these things or in the middle, and he could reach out along every gun and kind of direct fires in if they needed to.
5: Beyond the firing stations, you'll see the haunting cells that once housed prisoners. One of the most infamous prisoners to inhabit the island was Dr. Samuel Mudd.
3: This one, I'm going to be honest, gives me a bit of the heebie-jeebies because this is where Dr. Samuel Mudd was imprisoned. After John Wilkes Booth shot Abraham Lincoln, he leaped out of the presidential booth and broke his leg. He then went to go see Dr. Samuel Mudd, who helped him with his leg. So Dr. Mudd was then convicted of aiding in the assassination of Abraham Lincoln. And they gave him the cell right over the Sally Port so that he could watch people go, but he himself could not go.
5: To the construction of Fort Jefferson, a lighthouse stood on the island. It was first lit in 1826. With the establishment of the fort, the lighthouse underwent renovation, and the structure that you see here today is the result.
3: Garden Key isn't just known for Fort Jefferson. People also come to see this lighthouse. It was operational for nearly two centuries, obviously guiding ships through the treacherous waters.
5: Another important symbol on this island is the chapel. Captain Amy brought us to the sacred part of Fort Jefferson.
6: So when they were designing the fort, they really wanted the importance of God's presence here. So they took this bastion, and said, all right, we're not going to have any violence here. There's never going to be a cannon in here. This is God's house at Fort Jefferson.
2: Okay, so before we leave, is it okay that we say a prayer together for the rest of the trip?
6: Yeah.
2: All right. Dear Lord, please protect us as we voyage around Dry Tortugas National Park. Thank you to Finn's Dive Center. We feel very blessed that we're able to be with them. Captain Amy, blessed to be here with you.
6: I would just ask God to deliver us safely back home to Key West, that we're going to have fair winds and following seas, and that people will be touched by this message. In your name we pray, Lord. Amen.
2: Amen.
1: It's so cool, Abby, that you got to go out there and you're learning about the prisoners that were there as well. But the way it was constructed, it's interesting.
2: Yeah, it really is. And the fact that, you know, you could say go work out in the fields or you get the death penalty.
1: Yeah,
2: they get to decide.
1: The fact that that's even a choice, it means one of them is almost as bad as the other.
2: Exactly. No, I mean, what was spectacular to me is that the structures are still standing.
1: Yeah.
2: Because we were talking about the hurricane seasons, the salt water, the wear and tear.
1: Totally.
2: I mean, obviously that's part of their conservation efforts, but the fact that you can walk out there is amazing. And there were other islands like Loggerhead Key.
1: Yeah.
2: And they do a lot of research, marine biology. Mm-hmm. I believe, underwater color photography. That's where
1: beautiful.
2: They kind of were. That's the start of that. So
1: it's so nice.
2: A lot
1: out
2: going
1: there.
2: On.
1: And when you go inside that fort itself, if you've ever been to Fort Sumter in Charleston, that's what it looks like.
2: It
1: you
2: is.
1: Got the cannon ports, number of cannons that are across each one of the sides.
2: Yeah.
1: It's amazing.
2: You picture these guys just lighting the cannon and shooting
1: boom.
2: Them up.
1: Yeah,
2: boom.
1: And they're hitting at the pirates and the other ships that are out there with the hot shots to catch these things on fire.
2: You ever go to a place and you just are replaying all these things in your head?
1: Yeah.
2: Like you can almost see it in your imagination. And you're like, wow, if I lived during this time, well, one, I would hope that I would never get sent to prison.
1: or the death penalty.
2: Or the death penalty. Right. Yeah, I think we're going to keep a scotch-free record. But I don't know. I love learning about that. And you step into the shoes of some of the early people who were a part of this.
1: Yeah.
2: And the fact that we get to enjoy it today, I mean, how lucky are we?
1: It is amazing. And when you hear the history, too, of it being told to you, like, they're shooting hot shots at these boats to make them catch on fire. I'm like, dang, that's dastardly.
2: Dastardly. You know? Do you look that up before the 7th?
1: No.
2: Do you use that on a regular basis, that word?
1: That's one of my meteorological terms.
2: That's right.
1: When it gets that hot and humid, this is ghastly.
2: Ghastly.
1: Ghastly
2: also
1: and dastardly.
2: Scot-free.
1: But there's also the chapel in there, and I like you did the prayer right there also. It was
2: yes,
1: nice.
2: That was part of, you know, our captain. And I did ask her, you know, when you're out here at sea during, you know, this hurricane season, you're out here navigating the seas, prayer is very important.
1: 100%.
2: And, you know, you do kind of feel like that's just the fact that they had a chapel out there.
1: Yeah.
2: I think that's a really cool thing.
1: And I also like that they didn't put any cannons where it was. It was not for any kind of violence.
2: Nope. It was the peaceful area.
1: Mm-hmm.
2: And I felt at peace there. The weather, you know, some of the fort is, there's not like a wall. So you just kind of are looking out at this open field.
1: Mm-hmm.
2: Yeah. So, again, I would never want to be sent there as a prisoner, but I was grateful to go as a non-prisoner.
1: So you said before in a piece you can only get there by boat or even by plane, right?
2: Yes.
1: You get the seaplane. How were the crowds when you were out there?
2: Again, not too bad. We were, you know, maybe like 20 people on that island, which is great. And then you're out in the ocean and you can snorkel, you can scuba, you can do whatever you want. You've got these shipwrecks.
1: Mm-hmm.
2: a lot of cool things to see.
1: It is cool. And how long did you spend out there? It looked like you're out there for quite a time.
2: Yeah, we spent the full day. You know, we took the boat ride there and back
1: in
2: the same day.
1: Mm-hmm.
2: Yep. So that took about 4 hours. But then we got all that middle section. We had time to go in. I don't know if we'll get to it, but we went snorkeling down to a shipwreck.
1: Yeah.
2: That was really freaky.
1: I was like, okay, but that's pretty deep, too. Yeah, we'll get to that coming on up. And I'll tell you, you're not scuba. You're snorkeling. You got to hold your breath.
2: Your breath. Exactly.
1: Yeah.
2: You know, but this is what you think. Okay. Is it worth going out there? 2 hour boat ride there back. It is, because you have the fort, but then you have these other experiences as
1: well. And you have all the colors that people just don't get a chance to see.
2: Nope.
1: It's only 70 miles away from Key West. You can swim out there.
2: That's right. We'll make you swim.
1: Of course.

0: call right now.
1: Welcome back to Park Places, everybody. I'm Bob Van Dillon. This is Abby Hornacek. She's out there in the Dry Tortugas. There's so many things to do out there. You got the scuba diving as well, which when you see all those fish and everything that's out there, it's stunning.
2: Yeah, it's the ecosystem under the water that you are taken by, because we live all of our life up here on land. Mm-hmm. We might go swimming here and there, but the fact that we only know as like 2% of our ocean is pretty spectacular. But the part that we do get to see, it's its own world.
1: Right.
2: And it's quiet. You're at peace. And to see all these things work together, it's actually inspirational.
1: It's an interesting place to be in the United States, because it's the opening of the Gulf of America at that point. And they built that fort to kind of protect that.
2: Right.
1: It seems like it sticks out like a sore thumb.
2: Yeah.
1: Right in the middle of everything. It gets blasted by all these storms. But it still looks pretty good.
2: Yeah, you got to go.
1: Yeah.
2: Absolutely.
1: It's another bucket list if I can get on out there. It looks great. Check this out.
3: We made our way back to the charter and headed to Loggerhead Key.
2: We are 3 miles west of Fort Jefferson at Loggerhead Key. Now, as you can see, a defining feature of this island is its lighthouse. And I know we saw one on Garden Key, but this one is unique because it was built in 1858. It stands 157 feet tall, making it the second tallest brick lighthouse in the country.
3: As we continue exploring the Dry Tortugas, we shift our attention to what's underwater.
2: What are we going to be able to visually take in once we get off this boat?
4: So we're sitting on what we call Little Africa, which is a reef close to Loggerhead. So here at this exact spot, we're going to see a lot of coral structures. We're going to see everything from beautiful, colorful reef fish, angelfish, all the microorganisms that live on the reef, the different colors, the movement, the little snails, all the way up to some of our big, more popular fish. And if we're real lucky, maybe some sharks, some little reef sharks.
2: How often do you see a shark out here?
4: It's about visibility, but I would say every other dive.
2: I can't wait to get in there because there's only so much that we can take in up here. So shall we?
4: Absolutely.
2: Okay, wish us luck.
4: One, two, three.
3: We journeyed south of Loggerhead Key to explore a mysterious sunken vessel called the Windjammer, which was discovered by an archaeological team in 1971. The wreck, confirmed in 1990 as the Norwegian Avanti, sank on its voyage from Pensacola to Montevideo.
2: I cannot believe I did that. Coming into this, I knew we were probably going to snorkel down to Windjammer, and I thought I was going to chicken out. And I'm really happy I did not, because it was very worth it.
5: This is your once-in-a-lifetime opportunity. It's one of the most remote national parks. We want to ensure that you're having a great time.
2: We had even better than a great time. So thank you guys so much.
5: Fantastic.
2: It was fantastic.
5: It was fantastic.
2: You're going to have to climb that on your website. And I think we've got a two-hour drive back.
5: That's right, two-hour boat ride.
2: I'm going to take it all in.
1: All right, so you go scuba diving, and the thing that I was laughing at was the guy was telling you, okay, we only see a shark every other dive.
2: I know.
1: I was like, did you see a shark last dive?
2: Yeah, right. No, totally. I'm like, and what do I do?
1: Yeah.
2: So to back up a little, I am terrified of shipwrecks. I don't know what it is.
1: Right.
2: Not as afraid of sharks.
1: Yeah.
2: So I was less concerned with the sharks than the shipwreck. And I got the spooks really bad.
1: I was like, where's that come from? Like the Pirates of the Caribbean?
2: I don't know.
1: Disney?
2: Like, maybe like a past life. Maybe I was on the Titanic. I'm not sure.
1: Yeah.
2: But yeah, it was really, really spooky. But with the sharks, what he told me, and I do think that this is is applicable even when you go to another national park that's on land.
1: Mm-hmm.
2: But he had made an argument that I never heard before, where he said these animals are out in the wild.
1: Right.
2: They do have the instincts to know that if they approach you, they don't have doctors. So if they get even a cut or something, then, you know, they could die. And so they don't want to attack you.
0: That's a good point.
2: But what happens with sharks is they don't know what you are. Mm-hmm. So they're just curious. That's why, you know, you watch these videos and a shark's coming at you, you take its nose and you slowly guide it away.
0: Right.
2: That is if it's not coming from behind you.
0: Right.
2: I was looking at this being like, oh, where could they be coming from? But, you know, the rule of thumb is if you don't disturb them, they won't disturb you.
0: Yeah.
2: So you just don't want to sneak up on them.
0: You don't want to, like, slap in the back of the tail and see if you can swim away. Yeah, but the shark is also, when I was snorkeling one time in Hawaii, I asked about the same thing. He's like, oh, they're just test bites. Like,
2: Yeah, but a test bite can really get you.
0: Yeah, test bite with, like, how many pounds of pressure on there.
2: Exactly.
0: Sounds like a good time. But once you get underneath the water, just the colors are amazing.
2: Yeah, it's spectacular, and depending on what time you go during the day, and when it's not wavy, that's when you want to go, because obviously the choppier the water is, then it kicks up the sediment on the bottom of the, you know, the sand and everything. Mm-hmm. But yeah, we had a really clear day, but I'll tell you, jumping in that water, there's no land around you.
0: Oh boy.
2: Yeah. You can't see any land.
0: I've seen that movie before.
2: Yeah. No, I'm like, I'm hearing the dead on. But, you know, I've spent time in haunted places. And when you see these ships, you got to wonder if they're haunted, because you're looking at them. You're like, okay, if anyone was on this, you know, they're traversing the waters. And so, you know, there are people aboard sometimes when they crash. Mm-hmm. So
0: you feel bad. I mean, that was called the Windjammer. Was that the wreck that you went down?
2: The Windjammer.
0: I have to look it up to see exactly what kind of ship it was and when it went down, but it looked like it was pretty old.
2: But when it's underwater, oh my God, I have the goosebumps thinking about it.
0: Yeah.
2: And I'm like, and the guy's swimming down there. He's all up in it. I'm like,
0: yeah, la, la, la, la.
2: Yeah. But when you're snorkeling, you know, like you mentioned before, you're holding your breath and you're kind of going on the side.
0: Yeah.
2: But immediately you're like, I'm going to get up to the surface. But then you get up to the surface and you're like, what's underneath me? So then you want to go back down.
0: Well,
2: so
0: that was it.
2: Things you're seeing.
0: That was my inside baseball. I want to ask you, how long can you hold your breath when you're underneath the water?
2: I'm not great at holding my breath, but I got down deep enough to get right up close to the ship. Didn't want to get too close because I feel like, you know, the old rust.
0: Something's going to come out and grab you. Like a little skeleton hand.
2: Some ghost. But I would like to search for treasure. I wonder if there's treasure on any of these boats.
0: I was going to say, I'd like to search for some of those old bottles of grog.
2: Yeah.
0: See if they got them down there.
2: Well, good way to celebrate.
0: Yeah.
2: Bring that back to Key West.
0: I mean, I'm sure they're not haunted or anything. I'm sure it won't chase you around for the rest of your life. But it was fun. That was fun to watch for sure. You've got the lighthouses that are out there also. You went to Key West, you went to the Dry Tortugas, the entire region right there built. I mean, it took a long time to build. It's not even finished yet.
2: Right.
0: Now, you talk about the great video that you've got. It's hard to get out there and back, but it's been fun to watch.
2: Yeah, it's absolutely worth it. I would suggest it to anyone.
0: It's going to be great. Listen, we got more coming up after the break.

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1: Welcome back to Park Places, everybody. Abby Hornacek. I'm Bob Van Dillen. And Abby, swimming with the dolphins.
2: Who doesn't want to swim with dolphins?
1: I've done it once, but you were doing all kinds of tricks with these guys.
2: Yeah, they let me do everything. I'm so grateful. And, you know, you don't really get to approach dolphins in the wild. So right. This was a perfect place to do it.
1: And you don't get a sense of how big and powerful these are until you're right there.
2: They are so strong.
1: Yeah.
2: And they're so kind. Mm-hmm. It's one of those things. They're a big animal, but you're not freaked out when you're next to them.
1: I'd say they're smarter than some of the people that we work with around here.
2: They're smarter than me. No, are you talking about
1: Nemo? No. I'm talking about the guy behind the camera. No, I'm just kidding. But it was fun to watch this one because there's so many things to do around these national parks. With the dolphins and that kind of thing, it's just another layer to the cake that you want to be down in South Florida.
2: Yep. You learn about the animals, how we talked earlier about the different ecosystems under the water.
1: Yeah.
2: And dolphins play such a vital role with those things. So
1: yeah, it's so
2: loved
1: fun.
2: Loved every minute.
1: By the way, Matt, I'm just kidding you, my friend. Hey, check this out.
3: After a fantastic day at the national park, there was one thing left to do. The clear blue water kept calling our names, so we joined up with some new friends about an hour north of Key West on Duck Key.
4: Everything I'm missing ain't even the distance. It's just me.
3: So much of Dry Tortugas National Park is about its marine environment. So today we're going to focus on the dolphin, which is a keystone species. So if you see one of these guys out in the wild, that indicates that it is a healthy environment. And to get up close and personal, we're here with Dolphin Connection, and Stephanie today is going to be with us. What's going on?
5: Nice to meet you. We're welcome to have you guys here.
6: So you guys are going to get an up-close look at some of our Atlantic bottlenose dolphins. We're going to get in the water, and we're going to have a really fun time.
3: Hour north of Key West on Duck Key.
4: Everything I'm missing ain't even the distance. It's just me.
3: So much of Dry Tortugas National Park is about its marine environment. So today we're going to focus on the dolphin, which is a keystone species. So if you see one of these guys out in the wild, that indicates that it is a healthy environment. And to get up close and personal, we're here with Dolphin Connection, and Stephanie today is going to be with us. What's going on?
5: Nice to meet you. We're welcome to have you guys here.
6: So you guys are going to get an up-close look at some of our Atlantic bottlenose dolphins. We're going to get in the water, and we're going to have a really fun time.
3: The Florida Keys, and in this case, Duck Key, are home to a major bottlenose dolphin presence. There are several aspects that make these mammals so essential to this area of Florida. One is their ability to regulate the food chain. They sit near the top of it, which means they help control and prevent the overpopulation of their prey, such as fish, octopus, squid, jellyfish, and shrimp. These dolphin species are not endangered. They are guarded by the Marine Mammal Protection Act. The act regulates recreational activities like fishing, sailing, and jet skiing.
2: And what will we be doing with them?
6: We're going to do some foot pushes, some double dorsal pulls, and learn a lot about their cognitive abilities as well.
2: It's go time.
6: Let's do a kiss to set you up to meet the ladies. We'll
2: okay.
6: do a double kiss first.
2: Oh,
6: so
2: wow.
6: So if you take two hands out for me, just kind of flat like this.
2: Okay.
6: Each of the ladies I know will come sit right on top of your hands, and you can just look at them. You can look at some of the differences.
2: Okay.
6: And you can lower your hands just a little bit. So I'll kind of rest right on top.
2: Hey.
6: Beautiful. So Andy is on the left, Maya's on the right.
2: You're so cute.
6: We're going to do something called a double dorsal pull and then something called a foot push. You're going to have your feet directly underneath you, kind of like you're standing up nice and straight. Your arms out to your side in a really big T shape like this.
2: Okay.
6: The ladies, hopefully, are going to come right behind you. They're going to put this part of their body into your hands. When they come around, I'm going to count them down for you so that you know when to expect them. They're going to slide that part into your hands. You just have to hold on nice and strong.
2: Okay.
6: And then they'll bring you all the way back to me.
2: Wow.
6: They know exactly what to do. They're very smart.
2: All right,
6: yeah.
2: Go for it.
6: All right. All right, Abby, looking good. All right, two hands out to your side. Nice. The ladies are on their way for you.
3: And they're off.
6: Your engines are coming. They're going to be there in three, and two, and one. Woo! Nicely done.
2: Wow.
0: I'm gonna start going to work like this,
6: right? Nice, you can let them go and swim on in. Best mode of transportation, right?
2: That is nuts. Yeah. It shows you how at ease they are when they swim.
6: Yeah. All right, so that other adventure we're going to do is called a foot push or a Superman. So this one's one of my favorites. This time you're going to lay on your belly. So you're going to let your life jacket kind of do the work for you. The ladies are going to come up behind you. You're going to have one dolphin on each foot. They're going to take that pointy part of their face on the ball of your foot, and they're going to start pushing you.
2: Okay. I think I can handle that. If they can handle it,
6: I can. They're super strong.
2: And that they were.
6: All right, go ahead, lay flat on your belly for me. Nice straight legs behind you. And then keep your legs about hip width apart from each other.
0: Okay.
6: And then flex those feet down. Yep, looking good.
0: Rev up those engines.
6: They're gonna be there in 3, 2, and get ready for takeoff. Nice.
0: Oh my gosh. I'm here to save the world.
2: How strong are their noses?
6: It's one of the strongest parts of their body.
2: That was so cool.
6: Good, right?
2: Thank you, ladies.
6: Did you have a good time?
2: I had the best time. Thank you so much. I'm very impressed. Yeah. You guys are all so amazing, and thank you so much for that experience. That was a once-in-a-lifetime experience.
6: Yeah. We're glad you guys were able to come in. It was pretty awesome.
2: See you later.
7: I reach higher every time I look up and see the sky.
3: 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The vibrant scenery and crystal clear water made it feel like a true paradise. Plus, we had a snorkeling adventure down to a shipwreck, played with dolphins, and tasted some of the most delicious pie. Thanks so much for coming along this journey with us. We'll see you next time.
1: So these are Atlantic bottlenose dolphins, Abby. And like you said before, so strong.
2: They're so strong. And I didn't, you know, when you watch them swimming through the water, they are so graceful.
1: Right.
2: But, you know, their nose, their eyes, every part of the animal, I didn't really realize that they were so good at an abundance of things.
1: Right.
2: But when they're pushing you through the water, you know, I'm a pretty big person, you know, and they're just like, with ease, guiding through, you're holding onto their fin, and they're so well trained as well.
1: You're out there waiting for them, and they both latched onto you perfectly, dragging you right through. That was the first trick.
2: I was like, how did they know?
1: I know.
2: It is a little freaky. I'm not afraid of dolphins, obviously, but you're in this water, and you're just, you have your hands out, and you're like, when are they going to get there? When are they going to get there?
1: Yeah,
2: they just perfectly fit right in there. So I always like to learn how they're trained, because, you know, unlike a dog, you're not, a dog is above water with you and you can do different things. But with the dolphins, I mean, they're underwater. You can't communicate.
1: Mm-mm.
2: I mean, you do communicate in different ways. They have the whistles and the gestures and all of that. But my favorite was you're trying to time this picture where they jumped out of the water and flipped.
1: Doing the flips, And then you have to stand on their nose. I mean, that, and then you ask to go, what about the nose? Are they all right? That's the strongest part of the body just bastard is their face.
2: Well, this, you know, when we think about how we survive in nature versus an animal, we're like, wow, we would not do well without, without the technology we have. Humans really don't have the skills that these animals do, and that's part of navigating the waters. I mean, they're not checking the weather.
1: No.
2: They just have to.
1: No.
2: They get the weather, and they're like, okay, now we have to adjust.
1: I could deal with this. This is easy. But those two dolphins, so well behaved, number one, and then the trainer was great too. And it looked like you were literally getting pushed up, like you're out of your by your waist above. They're propelling you so well.
2: Yeah, I was like, wow, thanks, guys. It's one of those things. You ever meet an animal and you think they're a human?
1: Yeah,
2: that's what I felt. I wanted to shake their little fin and be like, wow, thank you for such
1: a
2: great experience. Yeah, a little
1: something.
2: High five.
1: Was it hard to keep your balance?
2: You know what? It's just if you keep your body straight, but the dolphins really
1: did
2: all the work.
1: They did.
2: Yeah.
1: Wow.
2: I'm like, I'm a weakling.
1: It looked like you had two rockets on your feet.
2: I felt like they were my bodyguards, like my ocean bodyguards.
1: They kind of were. But this entire trip was so fun. And I love South Florida. I love the weather down there. I love everything about it. I love the sport fishing, everything. But I've never gone to the Dry Tortugas. This opened up my eyes. Something I've got to
2: do. Yeah, you've got to do. And I know you, maybe an anniversary since you got engaged in
1: the U.S. We're coming up 25 years.
2: 25 years. Congratulations.
1: Maybe. Thank you. Yeah, so maybe we'll do that.
2: You guys could each have your own dolphin.
1: Well, the problem is our anniversary is right in the heart of hurricane season. So
2: Dry
1: tortugas might not be the
2: Wait,
1: spot
2: you're telling
1: go.
2: Me you work in weather and you propose during hurricane season?
1: I'm not that bright. but once you get out there, the two-hour trip, all right, would you say it's absolutely worth it getting out?
2: Absolutely. Again, if you want to take a seaplane, you could.
1: Yeah.
2: But I kind of like the boating experience.
1: Yeah.
2: You feel the water underneath you. It's pretty serene. And I like when I hit choppy water because I'm like, wee, you know, you just got to stare at the horizon and make sure you don't get sick. But you really bond with the people on the boat ride.
1: Mm-hmm.
2: You are looking forward to seeing this beauty, the colors that you mentioned, and
1: right.
2: learning about the history with the fort and also underwater photography, how quickly they were able to develop that technology. And then we use that today. It's spectacular, and I love the weather. No, even if it is during hurricane season, you know, every experience is different.
1: One thing I had to ask, I had to rewind it twice. When you hopped into the water for the snorkeling for the first time, did you still have your microphone on your back?
2: I might have.
1: It looked like it. I was like, no!
2: I know, our poor audio techs, you know, those are you forget.
1: They're
2: so good at their job that you forget that it's on your back.
1: Yeah, you have such a good time when you're out there. I'm always doing this, and all of a sudden, take off your microphone before you hop in the water.
2: Like, and then they're whoops, sorry.
1: Yeah.
2: You know, they do have ways to protect it, and that's
1: right.
2: part of the innovation of being an audio tech, too, because we do need to record things, and they put them in all sorts of
1: Well, that's my thing.
2: Things.
1: When I'm in a hurricane, and we've got this right here, I'm wearing one right now, right? This is what it looks like. This. If that gets wet, it's done.
2: Toast.
1: So my trick in a hurricane?
2: Yeah.
1: Sandwich bag.
2: Oh,
1: yeah,
2: there you go.
1: Ziploc bag.
2: We did use those as well.
1: Yeah.
2: Believe it or not, there are a lot of things you can wrap around a mic pack that will keep it safe.
1: Yeah, absolutely. So that was fun. And you clearly snorkel before. You know what you're doing.
2: Yeah, but again, like, I get so freaked out. People always ask me, do I get afraid of jumping off of things, bungee jumping, skydiving? We've done every single crazy activity, and I'm like, you know what? No, diving down to shipwrecks is truly my biggest fear.
1: No, I've seen you do everything. I've seen you hop out of planes. I've seen you do the bungee jump with a piece of metal that's like that thing that's holding on to your life, right? And I've seen you go down these crazy steep things on bikes. I've seen you do all the rickety ladders up on mountaintops. Going down to a ghost ship is your favorite thing.
2: That is the one that I'm like, I don't know if I can do it. Especially when you first jump in the water. And again, it's not about the sharks. It's not about the animals. Because that's part of the beautiful.

0: what's freaky is you can see a little part of the boat peeking out of the water, and you're like, what is that? It's kind of like we were talking about Crater Lake, and you have the phantom ship.
1: Yeah, yeah.
0: Well, it's like, oh, phantom ship.
1: Phantom ship.
0: I just put it together.
1: That's why they call it that.
0: Well, I knew that, but I feel like, you know, these two national parks could kind of tie in together because this was a phantom ship, and then the rock formation looks like a phantom ship.
1: It was amazing. And then going back to the very first part of the section, the key lime pie stuff. All right. To me, it took about 30 takes to get my key lime pie story done.
0: Mine was about 40.
1: Was it really that much?
0: I'm like, let's just try every single key lime pie. I didn't realize they don't put it in the oven. I mean, some people might, but it's just all, you can just get it all right in there. And I don't know. Do you like more of the, because there's the crust.
1: The crumbly crust?
0: Yeah. You like the crust better or the filling?
1: Oh, my gosh.
0: Some people overfill it.
1: Yeah, I know. I like the crust. I like the graham crust.
0: Me too.
1: It's delicious, right?
0: I agree.
1: And, but that the key lime pie, this if it's good, like the ones down at Key West, the first bite gets you right here.
0: Yeah,
1: right?
0: It makes you. Yeah, it stings.
1: Yeah.
0: And you're like, oh, your glands really are.
1: Right.
0: They get so excited.
1: Yeah, like, blah, blah, blah. Yeah. It's like your head's about to blow up.
0: It's like a boo. So your glands are afraid of the key lime pie, like we're afraid of this phantom ship.
1: Yeah, exactly. So listen, it's not just there. If you go to South Florida, go to the Keys for sure. Go to Key West and get one of those actual key lime pies. You're not going to regret it.
0: Yeah, and maybe even propose to your wife.
1: Yes. Yeah, don't do it at Sloppy Joe's, though. You know, it's a little loud in
0: there.
1: Yeah,
0: maybe so, post Sloppy Joe's.
1: You want me to do what?
0: Yeah. What? Nothing, you want to get hitched?
1: Yeah. Hitched? Is that what you said?
0: Yeah.
1: It's like, yeah, no, but it was so fun. What a way to wrap it up, too. You had the perfect weather one more time. What kind of a day start was it to get out there, though? That's one question.
0: Early morning.
1: Yeah.
0: Early morning.
1: Was it oh dark 30?
0: It was oh dark 30. Oh. I think it was about 4:30 a.m. when we woke up. But again, worth it. And then you get to maximize the day.
1: Yeah.
0: There's nothing worse than sleeping in on vacation, I think.
1: You waste away
0: the beautiful day.
1: That's why you don't want to get hammered at one of the bars there.
0: Exactly.
1: Because you got to get up early.
0: Sloppy Joe's is for the night before the airport.
1: That's right. Even then, that might be too much. But
0: exactly.
1: Absolutely. But Abby, that was so fun to watch.
0: Thank you so much, Bob.
1: South Florida is the greatest. And if you love this adventure, there's plenty more where this came from. Watch more Park Places with Abby Hornacek and me on Fox Weather. This was a great one, South Florida, but she's gone all over to the national parks. Can't wait to see you for the next one.

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1: Good morning. Coming up on Weather Command Weekend, the severe storm threat machine is continuing to fire up with days of intense flooding and storms in the Northeast, now shifting to the Midwest where today's threat is taking shape. We're talking damaging winds. That's our main threat today, but tornadoes can't be ruled out of the question. Heavy rain near the Great Lakes also amping up our flood threat. And the Atlantic hurricane season is charged up. The National Hurricane Center, they're designating a new disturbance just yesterday. Already at a medium chance for development, we'll closely be monitoring the situation in the days ahead. Good morning, and thank you so much for waking up with us right here on your Sunday, bright and early, coming to you hot on both the Fox Weather Network and Fox Business Network. I'm Michael Estime.
2: Hey, and I'm Bain Frowney.
3: And I'm Nick Koser. Michael, are you saying that we're all hot or we're coming?
1: I mean, well, a little bit of both.
3: Thank you.
1: I mean, you know, we got to do once in a while. Guys, you got to check this out, though. An example of how quickly things can dissolve and evolve with these storms. Two shots from Wilmington, Delaware, were just 5 minutes apart. You can see how fast the visibility tanked as the storms rolled through. Now, today, that storm energy shifting back toward the Midwest, but boy, oh boy, how things can change on a dime, right? Friends in Chicago over toward Detroit, Michigan, Fort Wayne, Indiana, and Milwaukee, Wisconsin. It's 20 million of us are in that level 2 out of 5 severe weather threat for today. We'll overlay radar, and what you'll see already, a cluster of showers and thunderstorms that we're tracking throughout parts of the upper Midwest. Friends and family up toward places like the western edge here of Minnesota, just east of Minneapolis, St. Paul, crossing the state line. What you'll notice into parts of Wisconsin right along I-94 are some heavier showers and thunderstorms. We previously did have a couple of severe storm warnings, and you can see a few of those here in parts of Iowa. This is toward Etherville, and then, of course, just west of Fairmont and Jackson, right along I-90. Those heavy showers and thunderstorms just drifting toward the east-northeast. And, Bain, you look at Fort Dodge and then Humboldt and then toward Pocahontas, where it is just heavy storms racing toward the I-35 corridor. Mm-hmm. This is going to be a rowdy morning for so many.
2: I was going to say, what a wake-up call. You don't even need your alarm clock. Oh, my gosh. The thunder and the lightning alone is going to be waking you up easily. But, I mean, we're looking at major cities. What is that over there? It's over
1: Kansas
2: in
1: Kansas City.
2: St. Joseph right now. But Kansas City right on the fringes of that storm. Mm-hmm. Wow, look at that lightning.
1: I know.
2: These are electric storms this morning.
1: You know what? I'm going to zoom into that storm just for a hot second because you're right. The lightning out of this has really been prolific. That looks like Lock Springs. And just in this sample alone, in this screenshot alone, what, about 262 lightning strikes in the past 10 minutes. That's a lot of lightning to your point.
2: And also, I just heard from Chris, he's our weather presentation back there.
1: Yeah.
2: He was saying 1,600 lightning strikes nationwide in the past 15 minutes.
1: I mean, today's to say that it's a rowdy Sunday to get things going is an understatement.
2: That is crazy.
1: And, Bain, looking at that threat as we head into the afternoon hours, there is going to be a tornadic twist with some of these storms as well. And that could move into places like Rockford and then, not to leave out, Chicago, Illinois.
2: Right. I mean, we have a little bit of that wind shear going on in the atmosphere. What we mean that by that is the twisting of the winds with height. When we get those storms rotating, that's when you can see tornadoes. And, of course, the wind threat is also going to be up there. We're looking at a level 2 out of 4 when it comes to that. Or, excuse me, out of 5.
1: Yeah, and we're talking winds upwards of 60 miles per hour. Again, that's going to be for Chicago, Illinois. I think in Chicago it comes in two bursts. What we'll see through this morning, I think we're relatively dry this morning, which is the good news. But watch what happens right around, say, midday. 2, 3, 4 o'clock, wave number 1 moves through Chicago. You can see the timeline there. And then that moves through. And then late this evening, around 10, 11 to midnight or so, I think we may see another little resurgence of storms in Chicago. So 1-2 punch.
2: Mm-hmm. We have to watch out for these storms, too, because they do have a lot of moisture to work with. So these rain rates could be intense, and there's going to be training storms. Again, we're going to have 2 rounds of it in the same zone. Mm-hmm. So be careful when it comes to that flash flooding. That's, Chicago in the level 2 out of 4.
1: Yeah, it's a level 2 out of 4 flash flood threat that we'll see. So, yeah, friends and family in Chicago, there's a lot going on there through this weekend. We'll, of course, keep our eyes on it every step of the way. Listen to this.
4: Second one, the one that's over the continent. Very often what happens when you have these disturbances back-to-back like this, taking a very similar track, I mean, the flow is very uniform from Africa straight across the tropical Atlantic. The first one moistens the atmosphere for the second one, so the second one has the better chance.
2: Hey, that was Fox Weather Hurricane Specialist Brian Norcross on the show yesterday, saying our pre-existing disturbance in the Atlantic could help fuel our newest disturbance that formed yesterday. Now, the latest of those two already sitting at medium odds of development. Low odds still for our second disturbance. Both will have to fight against some really hostile conditions in the hope that they actually end up strengthening. So we'll have to watch out for these both of these spots. But you're looking here, the areas to watch just off of the coast of Africa here that they're going to start to move off. We have those two disturbances that are making their way into the Atlantic. And the MDR, the main development region, has been pretty quiet so far this hurricane season, and it's starting to wake up just a little bit. But again, that first disturbance, we have that 20% chance, and then that 40% chance as well, that medium chance now in the next 7 days for some of that development. So again, that first disturbance popping up with about 20% chance of seeing some development coming in the next week or so. And as it starts to move on through, the thing is, we have to watch out for these really hostile conditions that we're dealing with. We still have quite a bit of dust in the atmosphere. Pretty normal for this time of year when it goes over into the Atlantic, the dust coming off the African coast. But there is going to be a little pocket where these disturbances could potentially formulate there, where we actually end up seeing not a whole lot of dust. So there is some conducive development possible for us there. But again, that 40% chance, that medium-sized chance, it's going to be that second disturbance that is going to be rolling on through. So we'll have to watch out for that as well. It's going to be two areas that we have to keep a close eye on. So again, the area to watch just off the Atlantic for right now, that tropical wave number two, still in Africa right now. It's going to be eventually heading off of the coast, and that's where we have to watch out for it. But that's not going to be for a couple more days. And as we look into our ensemble low positions, we're looking at the Euro model with the AI model as well. All in pretty good agreement that there is that possibility of something tropical trying to form as it moves across the main development region. Now, it is kind of putting out a weak tropical disturbance. And again, it has a lot of factors it has to battle in order to even form. So right now, we're still looking at a low tropical threat for this week as these disturbances make their way off the African coast. So we'll keep a close eye on it. But I do want to mention more. So again, the dust tracker. Here's where we have that little pocket coming on through right over here where that dust kind of tears apart. We have two plumes that we're watching out for that are a little bit thicker, but it does have a chance to formulate a small pocket, a small area where it could actually end up getting some tropical development there. But after that, it has to battle a lot of strong hostile winds. They're going to be way up in the atmosphere. And usually when we talk about the hostile winds, that's what just kind of decapitates any of these tropical systems that try to form. So it's going to have a tough time. Maybe if something forms, probably won't be very long lived. So that's something we have to keep in mind as well. When we look at our water temperatures, though, on average, I mean, we are slightly above average when it comes to our water temperatures currently. And we know that warm water, it is fuel for these storm systems, for these tropical systems. And right now we are averaging slightly on the warmer side, a little bit warmer than normal, but still has a lot of hostile conditions, like we said there. So Atlantic Storm Cloud Tiles, usually around this time of year, we're going to be heading into our sea name for the Atlantic August 3rd. So we're a little bit away. A little bit off from there, but we'll have to keep a close eye on at this point. Now, Brian will be once again joining us today at 9 a.m. Eastern to talk the latest developments in the Atlantic. You don't want to miss it. We're going to be chatting with him coming up in the next few hours, so don't want to miss that.
3: All right. Meanwhile, from the Atlantic to the Pacific, Hawaii monitoring for potential tropical impacts later this week as a string of disturbances are forming, or at least catching our attention in the Pacific Basin. So it's not necessarily going to be paradise as usual for the folks there in the Aloha State. As look at that, count them, 1, 2, 3 areas to watch as you take a peek out towards the Pacific. And they are varying in potential for development. So there's a 10% chance for that spot in yellow, a 50% chance for the spot in orange. And then, of course, the one that grabs your eye likely is that 90% chance, which is closest to Hawaii. The 10 and the 50 will likely track north of Hawaii. It's that 90 that we have to watch out for, which is the bubble closest to Hawaii there on the left side of your screen. You'll notice the very warm sea surface temperatures are fueling a very active start to the Pacific season. We've already had 7 named storms. The next one would be Hernan, and that's the one that could potentially track towards Hawaii. And you'll notice the orange and the yellow, so the warmer sea surface temperatures, they track far north in latitude. And the further north in latitude you go, the higher the departure is above normal for those sea surface temperatures and the warmth that they hold. And so that bodes, unfortunately, well for strengthening of a storm that could potentially approach Hawaii. So over the next 2 days, this area has a 30% chance for development, while over the next 7, it's got a 90% shot. And a lot of the models here, and you'll have to focus on that cluster closest to Hawaii, not the one just below it, but to down and to the right, and watch how the Euro and Google DeepMind really take that cluster and push it close to Hawaii. I mean, very aggressive towards the potential of a tropical disturbance towards Hawaii. It looks like eventually this will become a tropical depression as we get into maybe midweek time frame. And you see the chances are there. There's still some uncertainty, but there is the potential for tropical impacts, at least along the Big Island of Hawaii, as you look. Now, this would be through Wednesday. Possibly we would actually go further into next week, maybe towards the end of next week and next weekend, for if there would be some sort of approach towards land. That's likely the time frame that it would happen. And it's not necessarily out of the realm of possibility to get a storm to impact Hawaii in the month of August. There have been 13 tropical systems on record over the years, dating back to 1950, with the most recent being there in 2024, just a couple of years ago.
1: And from the Aloha State to the Pacific Northwest, several fires actively burning in the state of Washington. These fires have been ongoing for a week now in Spokane as evacuations are ordered. Firefighters working around the clock to contain all the flames. And the governor of
3: close to Hawaii, I mean, very aggressive towards the potential of a tropical disturbance towards Hawaii. It looks like eventually this will become a tropical depression as we get into maybe midweek time frame. And you see the chances are there. There's still some uncertainty, but there is the potential for tropical impacts, at least along the Big Island of Hawaii, as you look. Now, this would be through Wednesday. Possibly we would actually go further into next week, maybe towards the end of next week and next weekend, for if there would be some sort of approach towards land. That's likely the time frame that it would happen. And it's not necessarily out of the realm of possibility to get a storm to impact Hawaii in the month of August. There have been 13 tropical systems on record over the years, dating back to 1950, with the most recent being there in 2024, just a couple of years ago.
1: And from the Aloha State to the Pacific Northwest, several fires actively burning in the state of Washington. These fires have been ongoing for a week now in Spokane as evacuations are ordered. Firefighters working around the clock to contain all the flames. And the governor of Washington, Bob Ferguson, says this is likely the worst natural disaster in Spokane's history. Now, here's a live picture just outside of Reno, Nevada, where evacuation orders in place for the Big Bug fire that's erupted overnight. We'll be breaking down the latest updates with this ongoing situation when Weatherman Weekend returns after.

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1: Good morning. We are locked and loaded on what is going on in parts of the Midwest. We're talking about showers and thunderstorms as you look live in Altoona, Wisconsin. 62 degrees, the current feel to the air. But let me tell you something. In Altoona, in Fort Wayne, in Peoria, Davenport, and all the way back toward Albert Lea, we're expecting to see some heavy showers and strong to severe thunderstorms. In Chicagoland, I think that things start to fire up right around lunchtime today. And then we'll see another wave move in this evening. Here's what the time frame looks like in Chicago, noting that we have a lot of different events taking place, market days being one of them in downtown, and then back towards Schaumburg, the airports. If you have any flights out of Chicago O'Hare, bear in mind that that's the hub for United Airlines at around 2, 3, and 4 p.m., I think we see showers and thunderstorms, some of which could slow your roll. Same sort of story for Chicago Midwin. So if you're thinking about heading to any of the wonderful little beaches that they have there in Chicago, just note toward what I think there's Lakeshore Beach. Just know that we're expecting to see showers and storms. It might not be the best beach day for you. Let me give you an idea on what's going on radar-wise. Chicago right now, things look pretty good this morning at the 5 o'clock hour. Again, they're in the central time zone. As we zoom in, there's a couple of areas that I do want to bring your attention to. Severe thunderstorm warning. You can see it here for parts of western Minnesota. That's Martin County specifically. Lots of lightning. Further down, though, when we look at the velocities here, this helps us indicate what's going on inside the storm. So is there any rotation? I will say I was looking at just a couple little nuggets of rotation in there. So something to at least be mindful of, especially toward Livermore, right along State Highway Route 169. You look toward Des Moines, seeing the showers and the thunderstorms. And look at this big old juicy thunderstorm just north of Cameron, right along I-35 between Bethany and Cameron. That racing toward the southeast with a ton of lightning. And when we do a little deep dive in here, again, just a pinch of rotation being seen crossing I-35 as well. So there's a lot of little nuances to these thunderstorms that we're tracking at this point. And moving things forward, what we're expecting to see is that tornadic threat bane continue through this afternoon. Again, perhaps low-end tornado possible, strong damaging winds. And again, with all the rain, always comes that opportunity for a little bit of flooding. So a lot of that bane we're keeping our eyes on through our Sunday.
2: Hey, and Michael, it's not just Sunday. It's also going to be the next couple of days, really, for the central part of the country, for the Midwest. We have a multi-day flash flood threat that's going to be going down across the Ohio Valley. There's also a level 2 out of 5 severe storm threat from Chicago to Cleveland moving into tomorrow. So we have multiple rounds of storms on the way, training over very similar areas as we move throughout the rest of this week. So what's going on is we have that low that's been moving up towards the north that's aiding in all of these storms to start ramping up today and also moving into tomorrow. And then after that, we have that front that just kind of sits there. It just takes its time, and that allows all of these storms to reignite over and over again for the next few days. And we have plenty of moisture to work with as well. So not only are we looking at training storms, but also the possibility of some of these storms having really intense rain rates at times. So days of storms, that increases the flood threat. And we're talking major cities like Chicago. Detroit might get down some of the action as well. Even parts of Ohio into Columbus, Ohio, we'll be watching out for that. It's mostly going to be into the northern tier of Indiana, Illinois, as well as into Ohio, and also the southern parts of Michigan, where we do have that level 2 out of 5 when it comes to that severe threat. All modes on the table, but we're mostly looking at some gusty winds with these storms moving through into tomorrow. So let's time this out for you. Again, showers and storms possible on and off throughout your Sunday. And then as we start off the day on Monday, we get some of that daytime heating going, and those storms ramp back up. That severe threat really takes off around the late afternoon, early evening, around 5 o'clock, 6 o'clock on your Monday. Not the best time for that evening commute, so be careful on those roadways. This will continue on and off throughout the evening, and then eventually moving into the overnight hours, those storms, they'll potentially reignite into the morning on Tuesday and just be on and off in the same exact zones. You can see it copy, paste, repeat as we see these storms popping up all throughout the day, Tuesday and into Wednesday as well. Hence why we do have that flash flood threat, level 2 out of 4, Monday, Tuesday, as well as into our Wednesday. It slowly starts to sag farther and farther south as we move throughout the rest of the week as that front slowly starts to make its way south. But still, very similar spots will be under those zones. So wouldn't be surprised if we see a couple of these areas popping up to maybe a level 3 out of 4, depending on what goes on the day prior. So we'll be keeping a close eye on what goes on when it comes to that flooding impact for the next couple of days. But when we look at the rain to come from today through our Thursday, widespread 2 to 3 inches, and areas will be seeing 3 to 5, possibly even 5 to 8 inches of rain. So we got to watch out for these areas. The Midwest has been getting hit hard since severe weather season in the spring. A lot of these spots, they don't need any more rain. Now, meanwhile, there's still multiple wildfires that are actively burning around Spokane, Washington. And the conditions, they're not making anything easy when it comes to any of that relief here, Michael.
1: Yeah, that's exactly it. And Bain, it is so unfortunate to see. Speaking of, take a look at this. It's a live shot of the Bug Fire just northwest of Reno, Nevada. Now over 6,500 acres charred and burned. We have go now evacuation orders in place along the California border north of U.S. 395. We also got to, of course, stay locked in on the entire West Coast. And here's the thing, Bane, the before and after imagery that we're seeing out of, you know, the Lilac City, that's the nickname for Spokane, is incredible. This is before, and you can see three beautiful homes here. Bane, this is during the fire, obviously becoming completely incinerated. Afterward, completely burned to the ground. I think it's important that we show these just so that folks realize that we're talking entire communities and neighborhoods. Mm-hmm. That was before, this is during, this is after. Completely and totally incinerated.
2: It's heartbreaking. I mean, we're looking at, this is the story being told here, but it's important to know as well, this just goes to show, even though it wasn't a ton of acreage that we've been seeing being burned, it's the area that it was in and how many structures were impacted by this. So it's been devastating to watch. And like we said, the conditions right now, it's not very favorable for these fires to let up anytime soon.
1: Not at all. You know, you mentioned the number of structures, just under 1,000 charred and burned already in the Spokane area fires, with over 10,000 acres, unfortunately, being incinerated. And Bane, there's fires that are still ongoing. Mm-hmm. Containment, we're getting containment around most of these fires, but certainly not all of them. You see where those evacuation orders in red have already been issued. And again, it does include parts of the Auburn Lane fire, the Fairview, and then the Old Trails fire just north of Spokane. And again, to your point, it's already been active for 9 days, and it looks like it could be active for at least another 10.
2: Right. It's been over a week for these folks that have been dealing with this heartbreaking situation. On top of this, too, a lot of people don't have power, whether it's because of power lines being knocked out or because it was turned off for the firefighters to be able to battle these fires. And it's hot and it's humid and we're just a bit or drier at this point now. But with the winds picking up too here, Michael, it's also blowing around that bad air quality. So even if you're not near the fires, you have to watch out for that too.
1: Yeah, the smoke is going to be a huge issue, not just today, but in the days ahead. And unfortunately, we looked at the forecast over the next 10 days and it looks like, Nick, unfortunately, we don't really have a huge, what we need almost is like an atmospheric river to just douse the region. That does not look like it's going to be in the forecast. So we're going to hang onto the smoke. We'll hang onto the fire. We're going to hang onto the low AQI in the days ahead, Nick.
3: That's right. Meanwhile, a lot has happened in the weather world this week, and there's some incredible video to share. I've been looking at so many good videos on social. My phone is overheating. So let's take a look at the best of the web right now. And, well, take a peek at this.
4: I got that on video. Holy.
3: That's the appropriate reaction, that's for sure. You can see the moment that this tree gives way, crashing into a Middlesex, New Jersey neighborhood as a powerful storm swept through on Friday. Resident captured the dramatic moment as the tree fell into his neighbor's yard, had a few choice words about it, and I would say he was warranted in those choice words. And residents reported multiple uprooted trees across the area on Friday. I actually had some trees down in my neighborhood just to the north in New York. So busy night, that's for sure, as some incredible video of a supercell cloud over Manhattan actually has been surfacing on social as well. All right, from that over to this, let's talk about a close call. Watch that. Boom, lightning striking that water tower right there. That's body cam video from the Bradenton, Florida Police Department, showing the moment lightning struck that water tower. An officer was wrapping up a call when a loud clap of thunder had him look up just in time to catch the strike on camera. The good news, the tower is built to take it. It grounds that lightning and it sends it right into the ground. So no one was hurt. Somebody on social media, guys, said that that lightning strike added electrolytes to the water. Get it? Get it? I thought that was good. I thought that was good.
2: I like that.
3: Electrolytes. And finally, check this wild video out of a firenado spinning through southeast Oregon. This was July 31st. I know, right? That's a big one. As the Coleman Creek fire ripped through the region, the blaze has torched more than 308,000 acres. It's now 84% contained, which is good news. Firefighters are now shifting to mop up, and they're monitoring the fire line and knocking out the hot spots. This one also garnered some good comments on our Fox Weather TikTok account. One comment, somebody said it could have been worse, could have been a Sharknado. Fully agree. And somebody also said, if only there was a Waternado to combat the Firenado. So I'm convinced the funniest people on Earth live in the comment section. They're so creative.
2: I wish I was that witty. They're so
3: good.
2: I know.
3: They're so creative.
1: That's really incredible video, though. Wow. It really is. Crazy to see.
2: Well, if you play your cards right, you could see both of these views next week. We've got two major celestial events, the Perseid meteor shower and a partial solar eclipse. We got a lot going on. So let's find out if you are going to be in the right place at the right time to see all of this cool stuff. So solar eclipse, this is going to be August 12th. Now, taking a closer look into where the best place to be is, it's not necessarily in the States, but there is a, you know, we'll see maybe a 20%. You'll see 20% of it as we move into the way northeast up towards the New England area. So that's some exciting news, but you got to really be in Spain to really enjoy the totality of the solar eclipse coming up August 12th. So I don't know about you, but I'm taking a trip to Spain. I'm not going to tell anyone about it, though. It's going to be awesome. It's really, really cool stuff. So maybe take the trip to Spain. It'd be amazing to go see that. But if you are going to go look at the eclipse, you want to avoid looking at it directly at any part of the sun during the eclipse without solar filter. You need to only use those solar viewing glasses or a pinhole projector for the viewing. So all these are going to be important. You can actually end up getting some really bad eye injuries or camera damage, maybe a possibility too. So you got to be safe when you're watching the solar eclipse. Now, let's talk about the meteor shower, because if you're in the States, you have a better chance of seeing this. Peaks overnight on August 12th, so August 12th through the 13th. The best viewing is going to be midnight to dawn, so you got to stay up late for this one. Best viewed in the northeast sky. Maybe not so much in New York City. I don't know if we're going to be able to see it, you guys. But the good news is, especially over into the northeast, you may have a chance to see a little bit of some of those meteor showers. A little bit farther south, like near Atlanta, maybe a better forecast for you. We have a couple of clouds out there, but better clear skies. Now, the northeast, as of right now, we're looking into Wednesday, Thursday, a little bit overcast. So hopefully those clouds get out of here in order to be able to see that. But also, we have the sixth planet parade coming up August 12th as well. August 12th and the 13th is going to be a big, exciting day for folks that are really interested in the sky. So we have this coming up August 12th. Again, we're going to be watching all the planets lining up. Neptune, Saturn, Uranus, Mars, Jupiter, Mercury. We got it all. So some really cool stuff coming up. Hopefully you're going to be able to see those meteor showers if you're on the northeast.
1: Hey, let's jump on a plane and get there, right?
2: Yeah.
1: Maybe not this plane, though. This is the Hurricane Hunters. They posted new footage from one of their recent training flights, making sure they're prepared and ready to go in case of a tropical system. And we're ready, too. Who knows? With now two areas to watch in the Atlantic, it's possible to get a named storm at some point in the very near future. We'll be talking all things tropical related in the Atlantic Ocean when Weather Command Weekend returns after a quick break.

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1: Good morning. We are back now in Fox Weather. Check out your screen. Altoona, Wisconsin at 62 degrees. No flashes of lightning yet, but boy, we have some strong storms that are fired up and charged that are going to move in much sooner than later. Friends in southwest Michigan, I'm talking to you if you're joining us from, say, South Haven over toward Ludington right here. We're expecting some big old juicy thunderstorms later on today. Heads up in Chicago as well, where there's a ton taking place in downtown. West of Chicago will overlay right around here, and then we'll actually move into parts of Iowa for you. And man, oh man, that rain is coming down fast and furious. Eau Claire, Wisconsin toward Wausau, Wisconsin, seeing the showers. And let's zoom in because there's a couple of severe thunderstorms also that we're tracking right here. This is going to be for Emmett, Palo Alto counties moving toward the east. And again, some heavy rain, some vivid flashes of lightning. And when we zoom in, what you'll notice here is some back building toward Manson and just east of Pocahontas. See that? We're just kind of flares back up. So Eagle Grove, get ready for some heavy, heavy rain, perhaps even some hail in there. Our live hail tracker estimating between a half an inch to an inch of hail in diameter. Des Moines, Iowa also getting in on that action. And this is a big, juicy thunderstorm that's just been screaming toward the southeast. So toward places like Carrollton, we're expecting to see those storms. Bain, we're expecting that Chicago, the suburbs, are going to see the strongest severe storms in two rounds today, one moving through around midday and then the second moving through this evening. And a brief spin-up tornado, Bain, certainly possible.
2: Yeah, absolutely. We have some of that shear going on in the atmosphere. It's a twisting of the winds with height. So once you get some rotation going, it's possible to see a spin-up tornado, but also we have really strong wind potential with some of these storms. So we could see up to 60-mile-per-hour wind gusts or greater with some of these storms. We have to watch out for that as well. But like you said, it's going to be two rounds of this in the same zone. So we have to watch out for some of that flooding, too.
1: Yeah, I think that round number one, at least for Chicago, Milwaukee, about noonish or so, I'd say it's so between noon and three, if you were thinking about running out to the beach, I might hold off on that until maybe maybe tomorrow, to be honest with you, just because today, a little too dicey for that. Unless you go out this morning, perhaps along Lakeshore Drive for a nice little run. So that's, again, around noon to three-ish. There's round number one. And then I think we see a little midday lull. And then, Bain, by the time we get to 9 through about midnight tonight, there's round number two in Chicago.
2: So you might get a break during dinner, but wouldn't even risk it at that point. Maybe a lingering shower or two. So be careful. It's an inside day. I love an inside day. It's always the best. A level 2 out of 4 when it comes to that flash flood threat. But, I mean, you can see it right here, especially around that 2 o'clock, 3 o'clock hour. I think those storms will really start to fire up. And we could see, I mean, Chicago, and there are some areas or some grassy areas, but it is a lot of concrete, so it's hard for any of that water to go anywhere. Those roads can flood very, very quickly.
1: Yeah, we're talking to you along Michigan Avenue, right, the Magnificent Mile. Could see some ponding on the roadways. We'll, of course, watch it very carefully in the days ahead.
2: Hey, let's get you plugged in to what's happening in the Atlantic. Our newest disturbance already sitting at a medium odds of development. Low odds still for our second disturbance. Both will have to fight against hostile conditions if they hope to strengthen. So let's break down what's going on right now. I mean, we have, again, two areas now to watch as those disturbances make their way off the African coast into the main development region, which has been a little bit on the quieter side of things for this Atlantic hurricane season, now starting to wake up a little bit. Now, important to note that we do have quite a bit of hostile conditions that these storms will have to battle against, and it's not looking too good into their favor. But again, we have that first disturbance that's going to be a 20% chance of some sort of development coming off of the African coast. That's going to be kind of paving the way for that second disturbance, which does have a 40% chance now of some sort of development within the next week. So that first possible development area, it's going to be hanging out just to the south east of Puerto Rico. So we're going to be watching out for that storm system. But we have to watch out for this area because there is quite a bit of hostile winds still at play here. So if something tries to develop at this point, doesn't look like it'll last too long. Now, that second disturbance is going to be coming off the coast of Africa, has a better chance of some sort of development in the next 7 days or so, so the next week. And again, that first system that comes through, it kind of moistens the atmosphere. Again, we're also not only battling wind shear, but also the Saharan dust. So once that first disturbance comes through, adds a bit more of the moisture into the atmosphere and gives a better runway for that second disturbance coming off of the African coast, hence why it does have a little bit of a better chance of seeing some sort of tropical development within the coming days. So again, that wave, that second wave is still over into Africa. It still has a while to go. Now, as we look at our low ensemble low positions, we're looking at the Euro model as well as the AI model, giving some sort of indication that we could see maybe a weaker tropical system trying to develop a weak tropical disturbance. So the Euro model especially being a little bit more aggressive when it comes to that. But still at this point, we're looking at a low tropical threat moving on for this week as well. So we'll have to, or for the next 7 days or so. So it's still on the weaker end. It's still on the lower side of things. Again, battling quite a bit of dust. There are some spots, some little pockets where the dust kind of dissipates and it's not too bad out there. So those are the spots where we could end up getting some more of those tropical development in the coming days. So we'll have to watch out for that as we move throughout the rest of this week and moving into the next. So we'll be keeping a close eye on it here at Fox Weather.
0: Let's take you over to the Pacific, where Hawaii is one place we're monitoring. Typically, the most impactful tropical systems that hit the Hawaiian Islands come from the south, like Hurricane Iniki back in 1992, but on the other hand, Fausto, which Fox Weather correspondent Robert Ray covered at the end of July, approached Hawaii from the east before it eventually fell apart in cooler waters. And now we're watching the next system load up south of Hawaii, and we're seeing a growing concern for some impacts on the islands later this week. So a heads up, as the Pacific is certainly active out there. We've got not one, not two, but three areas to watch. And this is the area that could make a run for Hawaii. So this time next week, I don't know how much two-piecing on these beaches you'll be able to do because of the potential for some tropical trouble. There's a 90% chance for development with this system as we go over the next 7 days. This area with a 50% chance for development will likely miss Hawaii to the north. And same with that one with a 10% chance for development. There's a lot of warm water for all of this to tap into. The further north you go in latitude, the more above average these water temperatures are. And that's why maybe this system, this area right here, could hold it together and strengthen as it makes its approach to Hawaii. A lot of times, the water will get too cool for these systems as these storms get that far north, but in this El Nino season, it's a little bit of a different ballgame out there. So there you have it, 30% chance over the next 2 days and 90% shot for development over the next seven. And as we take a look at this cluster of models right here, a lot of the Euro and the Google DeepMind models are consistently showing up and showing that the trend is going more towards the Hawaiian island chain there. So especially the Big Island, as we continue to send these model numbers and these model runs through, and you'll see the numbers are increasing for the potential for possibly some impacts as we get into midweek, late into next week. We're going to keep an eye on this thing, and this could possibly become a tropical depression as we get into, say, when this cluster of models right here, a lot of the Euro and the Google DeepMind models are consistently showing up and showing that the trend is going more towards the Hawaiian island chain there. So especially the Big Island, as we continue to send these model numbers and these model runs through, and you'll see the numbers are increasing for the potential for possibly some impacts as we get into midweek, late into next week. We're going to keep an eye on this thing, and this could possibly become a tropical depression as we get into, say, Wednesday of this upcoming week.
3: Nick, we might need to send you down to Hawaii, is what you're telling me.
0: I think I can do that.
3: I think so, too.
0: I can do that.
3: How about this? The Wisconsin State Fair in full swing, but with storms ripping through Wisconsin in the next couple of days, there are concerns that it could get washed out for the second year in a row. The final day last year was canceled due to flooding. Find out how this year's fair and outdoor events around the country could get impacted by some severe storms. That's coming up next right here on Fox Weather on the Fox Business Network.
4: I'm Brian Norcross with a Hurricane HQ Minute. Looking back at the impact of the Great Miami Hurricane of 1926 here in downtown Miami. The great storm had moved on by the afternoon of September 18th. A photographer stood right about there and captured the scene. Bayfront Park was littered with ships of all shapes and sizes. In the distance, Miami's original Grand Hotel, the Royal Palms, stood. The but was damaged and never recovered. The ornate Ingram Building was under construction. It opened in 1927 and survives to this day. Miami's Hotel Row was wounded. Windows in the McAllister Hotel blew out, but the building was used as a hospital after the storm. The Columbus next door lost part of its top floors, and the wind ripped through the Grand Everglades Hotel there on the far right. It was the second half of the giant hurricane that pushed Biscayne Bay 10 or 11 feet above normal high tide. It was a pivotal event in the history of Miami and all of South Florida. Fox Weather, for all seasons, for all America.
2: Hey, welcome back. Check out this video from Mark Suddeth. He caught footage of a dust storm sweeping through Arizona on Friday. Now, I used to live in Phoenix, Arizona. I went to Arizona State for school. And when these storms would be coming through, they could get wild. It's dangerous to be driving on those roads when that visibility gets low. So a scary situation for some folks, but they're pretty used to it for this time of year, especially throughout Arizona. But it's not just the dust storms. It's the heat. So let's get to it. Top five warmest year on record for some folks. We're looking at locations. 36 total locations had the top five warmest year for them. So 20 total locations actually had the warmest year on record for themselves. We're talking Phoenix. We're talking Albuquerque, Las Vegas, Salt Lake City. It was a hot one over into the Southwest. Now, warmest year on record for us again, that's Las Vegas, 4.4 degrees above normal. So, I mean, on average, their temperatures were 75.2 degrees. We are way above average for them for the past, especially the past week or past couple of seasons. Looking into spring and summer, it's been incredibly warm for this part of the country. Now, record highs from Saturday, it was also a hot one this weekend. We're looking at 32 new records being broken in parts of Wyoming, Colorado, as well as into Kansas. Many areas have been feeling the heat this summer, hence why we still have heat advisories, extreme heat warnings on deck as well. So be careful, hydrate, take some breaks in the shade and air conditioning.
1: Hey, I'm Ari Sarsalari, and today we're talking about flooding. You know, flooding is one of the top weather-related killers in the U.S. every year, which is why it's important to know the different types of flood alerts issued by the National Weather Service. So you have flooding and flash flooding. Regular flooding is when a body of water like a lake, a river, a creek, or a stream overflows onto dry land. Now, these types of floods typically don't have rushing water. A flash flood happens when heavy rain causes a big, fast rise in water levels. Now, the flash flooding typically doesn't last that long, but it's so dangerous because of that rushing water. It can easily sweep away debris, vehicles, and even people. You never want to be unprepared for flooding, so make sure to download that Fox Weather app to stay up to date with the latest weather alerts. Fox Weather, weathering it together.
0: Welcome back. There's a bunch of events going down today, from state fairs and IndyCar and several other things to look forward to. So let's break down the risk of weather impact, or ROWI, as we like to call it here on Fox Weather. First, it's the Only Bowls Grand Prix in Portland, Oregon, and that's going to get going at 4 Eastern, so one on the West Coast. No need to worry about rain. Wind impact very low, but it's the temperature impact that might get you, 4.7. So overall, it's a low ROWI, but as you get deeper into the events, those numbers do go up a little bit. So just a bit on the warm side, especially maybe by Pacific Northwest standards. So make sure if you have tickets or you're headed out that way to watch, you're drinking plenty of water, right? The Ohio State Fair in good old Columbus, Ohio, has a little mix of everything here. Precip impact is at a 3.8. Wind is a 2.6. Temperature, 5 out of 10. And that's going to make things a little bit interesting towards the end of the afternoon and into the evening. So at noon, it's an 82, but those numbers keep increasing. And by about 3, 4 o'clock, we'll be close to 90 degrees. And so that will send the ROWI up to medium for the temps, as the humidity also going to make it feel a few degrees warmer still. So same thing goes there. Light, loose-fitting clothing and push the water. The Wisconsin State Fair taking place in Milwaukee. It opens at 10 a.m. today, Central Time. And today, remember, Milwaukee under that 2 out of 5 severe storm threat. So later this afternoon, it's not a medium ROWI, it's a high ROWI for the potential for severe thunderstorms. It calms down on Monday. We're back to a high ROE as we get into the day on Tuesday.
5: Puerto Rico's dealing with a historically dry weather pattern right now. Starting today, over 180,000 people will be without water for 48 hours at a time. It's part of a water rationing schedule, the capital of San Juan and several other major cities.
2: Hey, well, switching gears here, as El Nino continues to escalate, we're seeing places like Puerto Rico fall deeper and deeper into drought. That's what you just heard there. And that was Fox News multimedia reporter Amy Gallo on Fox Weather Live. That was on Friday. Mm-hmm. And like we were saying, we need some water over in the parts of Puerto Rico. Now, do we want the tropical disturbances? No, but we do desperately need some rain. I mean, everything, it's 67% in drought.
0: As you can see there, 67% in drought. Last week, that number was lower. It was at 60%. 2 months ago, only 4%. So this has really escalated quickly in just a matter of about 60 days or so. You see, it's not just regular moderate or severe drought. You get to the southern edge of the island there, and we're talking about extreme drought. And like you said, this is a tough situation because in order to get rain, or a lot of times you get rain this time of the year through tropical systems.
2: Right.
0: So that can be a lot of rain quickly, and that can lead to flooding. And especially in a place like this, flooded out roads and landslides and mudslides happening fairly quickly. So you don't necessarily want that, but you do need the rain.
2: Yeah, absolutely. And I mean, you can just see from there, I mean, that old looking at the drought monitor just a second ago, that was just from a few months ago. And now things have just gotten worse and worse. So we're looking at record low rain for the month of July. I mean, just half an inch of rain in some spots. So it's driest July on record. Usually they see about 6 inches. So that just goes to show we're really behind schedule when it comes to that.
0: Yeah. July running about 5.5 inches below deficit. And in terms of what they typically see with the average monthly rainfall, 6 inches in the month of July. But also in August, we repeat that and then some, about 6.25, 6.5 as we get into September. So if we don't start getting rain soon, that extreme drought could really expand fairly quickly.
2: Yeah, especially for the eastern portion of the country, too. So within the next 10 days, we could get a little bit of rain. It depends on what goes on over into the Atlantic, because we do have a couple of disturbances that are trying to make their way over the main development region. Will it make it there? Maybe. Well, because at this point, too, here, Nick, we have quite a bit of factors that are coming into play.
0: Oh, yeah.
2: Not very the best conditions for these tropical disturbances.
0: You were just talking about some of the dust. There's some shear out there. The main development region this year is going to be a little more hostile for some of these systems to develop. And it's not looking great for this area over the next 2 days. There's a goose egg. 7 days, we've got a 20% chance.
2: Right.
0: So we'll see how that all fares out.
2: Yeah, exactly. There's another disturbance hanging out behind it, a better chance of development, because then, once again, that first system coming through, it's going to kind of moisten the atmosphere for us, making that ability for this tropical storm potential behind it a little bit stronger, still about next 7 days or so, only about a 40% chance. So we'll have to watch this very carefully. But the good news is it could maybe start to bring in some of that rain for Puerto Rico, which desperately needs it. But do we necessarily want a tropical system to be forming? No. So it's a give and take a little bit here, but of course we'll be keeping a close eye on this. Our models are trying to show something smaller or weak tropical disturbance trying to form, but still pretty low at this point here, Nick.
0: We'll see how it all plays out. It's certainly been a fairly, well, I don't want to jinx anything, but it's been a little bit below average so far in the Atlantic hurricane season, and we like to see it that way, but obviously we need some beneficial rain.
2: Exactly. It's a give and take here, so we'll keep an eye on it. But back in the States, there is a slight risk for severe thunderstorms across parts of the Midwest today. Chicago is in the bullseye, a level 2 out of 5 when it comes to severe storm risk in places from there into portions of western Ohio. The main threats will be damaging winds, large hail. We'll be breaking down everything you need to know about these storms when Weather Command Weekend returns.

0: So level 2 out of 5 when it comes to that severe threat. Chicago in that bullseye zone. Yeah. We have all threats on the table.
1: Yeah, from Rockford, Illinois, through South Bend, Indiana, Gary, Indiana, home of the Jackson 5, also included in that. That's right there. Kankakee as well. EF0, EF1 tornadoes possible, along with some strong winds. Bane, we're talking, you know, 60-mile-per-hour winds possible. Ooh. With a few of these storms that blast.
0: Yeah, it's going to be gusty, and also we have to watch out for the potential for flooding. And we could have some decent rain rates coming out of these storms, and since we have 2 rounds of them, mm-hmm. we could end up seeing some of those training systems going over spots that have already gotten a lot of rain. So that flash flood threat is going to be there for today,
1: too. Yeah, if you're heading out to any of the 26 miles of public beaches there in Chicago, watch out, because, again, we're expecting to see those showers and thunderstorms rip and roll on through, and then impacting parts of West Michigan, so heads up in parts of Kent County toward Grand Rapids area, and then points toward the west, eventually moving through Lansing, the capital of Michigan, and then into Metro Detroit. But before we get there, Bane, could be an active sort of an afternoon and evening mm-hmm. for Chicago. And then, of course, we have to talk about the tropics.
0: I know. Also, let's talk about active. I mean, the main development region in the Atlantic has been pretty quiet this season so far, starting to wake up a little bit. We're looking at 2 areas to watch. First one, a 20% chance within the next 7 days. This disturbance, not as much of a good chance for us there, but it's the second one, Michael, that we have to watch out for.
1: Yeah, that first disturbance almost acting like a snow plow, right? Mm-hmm. Kind of clearing the way for disturbance number 2. This is the one that has about a 40% chance of development. I think by Tuesday, Wednesday, Thursday, we'll really have to keep an eye on things. Mm-hmm. And then, of course, we're keeping an eye on what's going on in the Pacific Basin as well. Not one, not two, but 3 areas that we're watching mm-hmm. with about a 90% chance of formation. That one needs to be watched very closely because it could affect Hawaii.
0: Yeah, exactly. It's getting really close to the islands, and so likely development within the next 2 days, it's lower. It's 30% chance, but within the next week, we got a 90% chance of seeing something pop up here. And again, Hawaii just in that bullseye zone. So we got to be on high alert for this disturbance. And I mean, mm-hmm. it does have all the conditions it needs to get things moving. We have plenty of heat going on when it comes to our surface temperatures or our sea temperatures. So it's plenty of fuel for these storms, weaker wind shear as well. So it has everything working in its favor right now.
1: Yeah, you can see what that 90% looks like right here. And again, it's the big island of Hawaii right there on the southern flank of the big island. So you think of where Volcanoes National Park is at. If you've been out that way, mm-hmm. that's where that would be located. And the most likely zone that could be impacted by this next tropical system. So a lot that we're keeping our eyes on, Bane. It's a very active Sunday fun day across the United States and, of course, in the Atlantic and Pacific Oceans. We have another hour of Weather Command Weekend coming your way on both Fox Weather and, of course, Fox Business.

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1: Good morning. Coming up on Fox Weather Command Weekend, the severe storm machine is revving up and firing up. We're talking days of intense flooding and storms in parts of the Northeast, now shifting to the Midwest, where today's storm threat is starting to take shape. For over 20 million Americans are in a level 2 severe weather threat, with damaging winds being our main threat today. But tornadoes can't be ruled out of the question, let alone heavy rain near the Great Lakes, really amplifying that flash flood threat throughout the region. And it's not just in the United States, it's also in the middle of the Atlantic Ocean. Hurricane season is really starting to rev up, and the National Hurricane Center already designating a new disturbance just yesterday, already a medium chance for development. You can see that 40% chance right there. We're closely monitoring this situation, of course, in the days ahead. Now, check out your screen. Yeah, this is an example of how quickly things can dissolve with these storms. Two shots from Wilmington, Delaware, just 5 minutes apart. Yeah, how quickly things can change, right? Visibility just tanked with severe storms spreading over the area. Today, that severe storm threat does shift back into parts of the Midwest. Again, as we mentioned, for over 20 million Americans in that level 2 out of 5 severe weather threat, included in that the western suburbs of Detroit. So you think about places like Washtenaw County, hometown of where, of course, Ann Arbor and the University of Michigan is at, Fort Wayne, Indiana, here's Chicago and Indy. Milwaukee also getting in on this action. So let's overlay radar, show you where those storms are this morning. Currently well off toward the west. They're just starting to brew from Des Moines up toward Albert Lea. And here's the thing. We are seeing within a couple of these clusters of showers and thunderstorms earlier this morning, we did have several severe thunderstorm warnings, just meaning that hail was an issue and wind is an issue. But with the confluence of this rain and the steadiness of this rain, we're already seeing flash flood warnings being issued. You can see it right here for parts of central Iowa. This is for Webster County. It's in effect until lunchtime today. It does include Fort Dodge. You look at how much rain we've picked up already in just a few hours. And yeah, that pumpkin orange represents 3 to as much as 5 inches of rain. So yeah, flooding could be a big time concern. Big picture does show you that entire system stretching from Kansas City all the way up toward Waterloo. All of this is racing toward the east. So again, Chicago to Champaign and even perhaps St. Louis and Quincy going to be getting in on all of this action. And with it comes that severe weather threat. Yes, tornadoes are possible, just meaning that there's going to be twisting and turning in the atmosphere that a few of those storms can tap into. We're not expecting a severe weather outbreak, but if we do see a few of those tornadoes, they could be on the lower end, EF0 to EF1. Heads up for our friends in Kankakee. I feel like just south of Chicago, by the way, if there's been a zone in parts of Illinois that has seen more tornadoes, it's really been just south and west of Chicago. So let's watch that area very closely in the hours ahead. Damaging winds also going to be a threat. We're talking winds over 60 miles per hour, certainly capable of bringing down trees, bringing down power lines. And let's be honest, just on any old average Tuesday in Chicago, traffic can be a big time headache. But when you talk about a Sunday, you're trying to get back from, say, West Michigan, if you're one of those folks in Chicago that do that little trip around the River Bend, right, and you're heading back home, just know that both around lunchtime today, so let's say noon to about 3-ish, we're expecting those storms to come blazing through. Note that timestamp, that central time, 2 p.m., and then right around 10, 11 to midnight. So if you're a third shift worker, I think about my family who, you know, I have a bunch of nurses in my family that have worked through the 10 a.m. to 10 p.m. shift. You're coming home around 10 p.m. in Chicago, and we're expecting to see those showers and thunderstorms blazing on through. So a lot that we're keeping our eyes on, not just here, but also in the tropics. Listen to this.
2: Second one, the one that's over the continent. Very often what happens when you have two these disturbances back-to-back like this, taking a very similar track, I mean, the flow is very uniform from Africa straight across the tropical Atlantic. The first one moistens the atmosphere for the second one, so the second one has the better chance.
3: Hey, that's Fox Weather Hurricane Specialist Brian Norcross. He was on the show yesterday saying our pre-existing disturbance in the Atlantic could help fuel our newest disturbance that formed yesterday. Brian will actually be joining us once again later at 9 a.m. to discuss the latest developments in the Atlantic. You don't want to miss it. But back in the basin, the latest of those two disturbances already sitting at medium odds of development. We still have that low odds for that first disturbance that's been pushing out a little bit further. But those two areas to watch just off the coast of Africa for right now, the main development region starting to wake up a little bit. It's been a little bit quiet for this beginning of the hurricane season, or I should say the first third of it. Now we're heading into the second third of our Atlantic hurricane season. We're usually about 90% of the tropical development is usually within the last two-thirds of the season anyway. So looking into the possible development area number one, 20% chance for something to pop up. It's on the lower end of things. It has a lot of things it has to battle out there, which includes hostile winds and a little bit of that Saharan dust as well. Now, that second disturbance, again, is going to be moving just off of the coast of Africa right now. It's still hanging out there, but it has a 40% chance of some development within the next week. The reason it has a better chance is because that first disturbance kind of moves through, adds a little bit more moisture to the atmosphere, and aids in more of that better development for that second disturbance that's moving off of the African coast for right now. So that tropical wave number two is still hanging out over into Africa as it moves off. That's when we'll have to watch for this very carefully. Now, looking at our ensemble low positions, the Euro and the AI, mostly in somewhat of an agreement that something is going to try and to develop and eventually move up across the main development region and potentially a little bit more up towards the north. But it is going to be more, the Euro especially, very aggressive with the potential of a weak tropical disturbance trying to form. Now, if something does form out there, at this point, it doesn't look like it's going to be very long-lived just because we have so many hostile things going on, including hostile winds and, of course, the Saharan dust. It's going to be hard for this tropical system, if it does form, to stay afloat. So right now, that tropical threat, it's still on the lower end. It peaked up a little bit yesterday, but it went back down a little bit more. So it's kind of sitting at that lower potential when it comes to that development. Looking at the Atlantic dust tracker, you'll notice there is a small little window where there isn't a whole lot of dust out into the main development region, which is where that tropical disturbance can hang on to that little pocket and end up trying to develop something there. But then it has to battle the strong hostile winds, which really aren't going anywhere. So if something tropical does develop, it's going to have a tough time getting through that wall. I do want to note, though, our sea surface temperatures are on the warmer end. We're actually a little bit above average within the main development region. So we know that warm waters, that's fuel for tropical storms. So it does have that going for it as well. So it has a bit of fuel. If it can find that pocket within that the Saharan dust that's moving off of the coast of Africa, it may have a chance. But again, the winds are going to be pretty impactful. And of course, right now, it's August 9th. So usually we get that C-name storm at the beginning of August. So we're just a little bit behind schedule. We'll have to watch out for these storms. We may potentially try and get that C-name storm. We'll have to wait and see again. We just really have about a week or so for a 20% chance of that first disturbance and that 40% chance for that second disturbance. So we'll watch out for all of these storms moving through. But again, normally we see the peak end of August and into September for our hurricane season. So we still have a ways to go.
4: Well, from one ocean to the other, let's swing it out into the Pacific, where Hawaii is monitoring for potential tropical impacts later this week. Not typically a part of the world that gets impacted by tropical systems, but this year, a little different than other years due to those warm waters, thanks to the El Nino that's really keeping things well above average. We've got not one, not two, but three areas to watch, and this area could be coming in hot to Hawaii towards the end of this week. Too hot to keep it secret. We've got a 90% chance for development as we go through the next 7 days with this. This will likely track north of Hawaii, same with this. So we're going to, I think, have to watch that area further to the left of me here most closely, as those warm sea surface temperatures are going to continue to fuel all three of these, really. And you'll notice that this orange and yellow goes up pretty high in latitude. And the higher you go in latitude, the more of a above average departure you see with these temperatures. And typically, whenever one of these systems gets close enough in latitude to Hawaii, temperatures of the sea surface get cooler, and a lot of these storms will eventually fizzle out because of it. This year, it's a little bit different. things are warm enough to sustain everything. So we'll see how this tracks out and how this plays out. We've got the Euro, the Google DeepMind, and another suite of models going. And all of these really cluster together to show that it's going to make a run for the Big Island as we head into really the end of next work week and into the weekend. So we'll see what happens. And again, each one of these L's, or areas of low pressure, initiate with just a different parameter happening at the very beginning of the model. So maybe a little bit of a difference in humidity with this run, maybe a little bit difference of wind in this run. But all that to say, all of these really make a run towards the Big Island of Hawaii towards the end of the week. So we're going to keep a close eye on that. We'll let you know what happens. If it does become a named storm, the next name in the Eastern Pacific is Hernan. So you'll probably hear a lot of that name coming through your speakers over the next couple of days into the upcoming week. And we've already had 7 storms so far in the Pacific, and we're expecting an above average season. 15 to 22 named storms is what NOAA is expecting. Of course, average is 15. So we could go, heck, 7 storms above average by NOAA's predictions.
5: And back in the state, several fires are actively burning in Washington state. These fires have been ongoing for a week now in the Spokane area as evacuations are ordered and firefighters working around the clock to contain them. Governor Bob Ferguson of Washington says this is likely the worst natural disaster in Spokane's history. We'll be breaking down the latest updates with this ongoing situation when Fox Weather Command Weekend.

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1: Hey, let's get you locked and loaded in to show you what's going on right now as you look over what looks like that could be Navy Pier in Chicago at 68 degrees right now. Chicago, heads up, by the way, big time showers and thunderstorms heading your way, not just by late morning, but especially into the early afternoon, with over 20 million Americans under a level two. That's the red that you're seeing from basically Metro Detroit, so just west of Detroit through Chicago and then up toward Milwaukee, Wisconsin. Chicago, the forecast looks like this. Things get stormy later on this afternoon. So this morning in Chicago, if you're thinking about doing the architectural tour, I think you're going to be A-OK. It's going to be right around lunchtime and points after lunchtime where that's when things get stormy and rough. You can see it right here. 3 p.m. Central Time, Naperville, what we call the northwest suburbs, Schaumburg, Algonquin, included in that, and then down towards, say, Sandwich, expecting to get sandwiched in between showers and thunderstorms from about noon to 5. That's round number one. And then I think we could see another round that may try to fire up late this evening into early tomorrow morning in Chicago. So for that reason, we'll go from a bottoms-up perspective. Kansas City, you're seeing the showers, the thunderstorms, and look at that big old thunderstorm right here racing toward the southeast in the direction of Higginsville into Davis. Now, a quick little deep dive into that did show perhaps some stronger winds in there up toward the north, just north of Fort Dodge. Also seeing a severe thunderstorm warning just west of Mason City, along with a flash flood warning. And then we head up toward places like Mondavi and Hale, where in this general zone in Wisconsin, Buffalo County included in that, some pretty strong winds, no real rotation contained in there, but some small hail also being seen. Long story short, if you are planning on being out and about in the Midwest, not a bad idea to keep an eye to the sky. Not only is there an isolated tornado that's possible, but strong damaging winds upwards of 60 miles per hour could take down several trees and power lines. We'll, of course, be on top of it every step of the way as these storms roll on through this afternoon and into this evening.
2: Hey, and Michael, it's not just Sunday. It's also going to be the next couple of days, really, for the central part of the country, for the Midwest. We have a multi-day flash flood threat that's going to be going down across the Ohio Valley. There's also a level 2 out of 5 severe storm threat from Chicago to Cleveland moving into tomorrow. So we have multiple rounds of storms on the way, training over very similar areas as we move throughout the rest of this week. So what's going on is we have that low that's been moving up towards the north that's aiding in all of these storms to start ramping up today and also moving into tomorrow. And then after that, we have that front that just kind of sits there. It just takes its time, and that allows all of these storms to reignite over and over again for the next few days. And we have plenty of moisture to work with as well. So not only are we looking at training storms, but also the possibility of some of these storms having really intense rain rates at times. So days of storms, that increases the flood threat. And we're talking major cities like Chicago. Detroit might get down at some of the action as well. Even parts of Ohio into Columbus, Ohio, we'll be watching out for that. It's mostly going to be into the northern tier of Indiana, Illinois, as well as into Ohio, and also the southern parts of Michigan, where we do have that level 2 out of 5 when it comes to that severe threat. All modes on the table, but we're mostly looking at some gusty winds with these storms moving through into tomorrow. So let's time this out for you. Again, showers and storms possible on and off throughout your Sunday. And then as we start off the day on Monday, we get some of that daytime heating going, and those storms ramp back up. That severe threat really takes off around the late afternoon, early evening, around 5 o'clock, 6 o'clock on your Monday. Not the best time for that evening commute, so be careful on those roadways. This will continue on and off throughout the evening, and then eventually moving into the overnight hours, those storms, they'll potentially reignite into the morning on Tuesday and just be on and off in the same exact zones. You can see it copy, paste, repeat as we see these storms popping up all throughout the day, Tuesday and into Wednesday as well. Hence why we do have that flash flood threat, level 2 out of 4, Monday, Tuesday, as well as into our Wednesday. It slowly starts to sag farther and farther south as we move throughout the rest of the week as that front slowly starts to make its way south. But still, very similar spots will be under those zones. So wouldn't be surprised if we see a couple of these areas popping up to maybe a level 3 out of 4, depending on what goes on the day prior. So we'll be keeping a close eye on what goes on when it comes to that flooding impact for the next couple of days. But when we look at the rain to come from today through our Thursday, widespread 2 to 3 inches, and areas will be seeing 3 to 5, possibly even 5 to 8 inches of rain. So we got to watch out for these areas. The Midwest has been getting hit hard since severe weather season in the spring. A lot of these spots, they don't need any more rain. Now, meanwhile, there's still multiple wildfires that are actively burning around Spokane, Washington. And the conditions, they're not making anything easy when it comes to any of that relief here, Michael.
1: Yeah, that's exactly it. And Bain, it is so unfortunate to see. Speaking of, take a look at this. It's a live shot of the Bug Fire just northwest of Reno, Nevada. Now over 6,500 acres charred and burned. We have go now evacuation orders in place along the California border north of U.S. 395. We also got to, of course, stay locked in on the entire West Coast. And here's the thing, Bain, the before and after imagery that we're seeing out of, you know, the Lilac City, that's the nickname for Spokane, is incredible. This is before, and you can see three beautiful homes here. Bain, this is during the fire, obviously becoming completely incinerated. Afterward, completely burned to the ground. I think it's important that we show these just so that folks realize that we're talking entire communities and neighborhoods. Mm-hmm. That was before, this is during, this is after. Completely and totally incinerated.
2: It's heartbreaking. I mean, we're looking at, this is the story being told here, but it's important to know as well, this just goes to show, even though it wasn't a ton of acreage that we've been seeing being burned, it's the area that it was in and how many structures were impacted by this. So it's been devastating to watch. And like we said, the conditions right now, it's not very favorable for these fires to let up anytime soon.
1: Not at all. You know, you mentioned the number of structures, just under 1,000 charred and burned already in the Spokane area fires, with over 10,000 acres, unfortunately, being incinerated. And Bain, there's fires that are still ongoing. Mm-hmm. Containment, we're getting containment around most of these fires, but certainly not all of them. You see where those evacuation orders in red have already been issued. And again, it does include parts of the Auburn Lane fire, the Fairview, and then the Old Trails fire just north of Spokane. And again, to your point, it's already been active for 9 days, and it looks like it could be active for at least another 10.
2: Right. It's been over a week for these folks that have been dealing with this heartbreaking situation. On top of this, too, a lot of people don't have power, whether it's because of power lines being knocked out or because it was turned off for the firefighters to be able to battle these fires. And it's hot and it's humid and we're just a bit or drier at this point now. But with the winds picking up, too, here, Michael, it's also blowing around that bad air quality. So even if you're not near the fires, you have to watch out for that, too.
1: Yeah, the smoke is going to be a huge issue, not just today, but in the days ahead. And unfortunately, we looked at the forecast over the next 10 days, and it looks like, Nick, unfortunately, we don't really have a huge, what we need almost is like an atmospheric river to just douse the region. That does not look like it's going to be in the forecast. So we're going to hang onto the smoke. We'll hang onto the fire. We're going to hang onto the low AQI in the days ahead, Nick.
0: All right, a lot has happened this week in the world of weather, and there's some incredible video out there, so we want to show it to you right here, right now, in the best of the web this week. Take a look.
3: Oh, I got that on video.
0: He sure did get that on video. That's in Middlesex, New Jersey. Tree came down under that incredible wind, as you see debris flying around everywhere. That was Friday when a powerful line of storms made its way through the tri-state area. Some incredible video coming from New Jersey, also coming from Manhattan as a big old supercell moved across the area. So very active end to the work week here in the Big Apple, that's for sure. And from New York down to Florida, the Sunshine State, not so sunny here. This was an incredible video caught on body cam from the Bradenton, Florida Police Department, showing the exact moment a lightning struck a water tower. An officer was wrapping up a call on Thursday when a big old clap of thunder sent him looking up. And then he saw the lightning strike hit the water tower right there in front of his very eyes. So that'll certainly get your attention, no doubt. I said it before, I'll say it again. My favorite comment under this video is where somebody said, that lightning strike added electrolytes to the water. Very creative. And last but not least, this wild video of a firenado, believe it or not, spinning through southeast Oregon. That was July 31st. As the Coleman Creek fire ripped through the region, the blaze has torched more than 300,000 acres. It's now 84% contained. Firefighters are now shifting to mop up, monitoring the fire line and knocking out some hot spots. a big one there. It almost looks like an actual tornado. If you didn't know what was going on at first, you might think that's what was happening, but it's an actual firenado as you see the blaze down below. Incredible footage, and that is the best of the web this week, guys.
1: Wow.
2: That tornado was scary.
1: I know, right?
2: Definitely. Hey, if you play your cards right, though, you could see both of these views this week. We've got two major celestial events. We got the meteor shower going on and a partial solar eclipse as well. Now, let's see if you're in the right place at the right time. So for the solar eclipse, that's going to be August 12th. So it's coming up. Now, depending on where you're at throughout the country, you may have a chance to see a little bit of it. Here in the U.S., it's going to be tougher to see. And for the most part, it's going to be way up into the New England area that has the best chance to see a sliver of the solar eclipse. But probably better if you're over on the other side of the pond. But looking at the path of totality, really going to be heading into Spain. If you're going to be in Madrid on August 12th, then you get to see the solar eclipse. It's going to be a great time for you. But for us in the States, we still get to see a little bit of it. Now, moving on to some other of those events. Well, first, let's actually talk more about that safety when it comes to the eclipse. So if you are going to be in Spain, want to make sure that you're wearing the safe solar viewing glasses or using a pinhole projector for viewing that can really severely injure your eyes, or you can even get some camera damage if you don't do everything properly. Now, the meteor shower, also going to be August 12th. Through the 13th. So right overnight, probably around midnight to dawn, that's going to be the best time to see the meteor shower. This is actually all from the leftover debris left behind by Comet Swift-Tuttle. So some exciting stuff there. We can see around 50 to 100 meteors per hour, potentially. Now, who has the best view? It's mostly going to be along the East Coast, especially over into the Northeast. Bit of a bummer for right now when it comes to the forecast. We are going to be expecting some overcast skies into the Northeast overnight into our Thursday, but a little bit farther south into Atlanta, as well as into parts of Florida, Georgia, and the Carolinas, maybe have a better chance of seeing some of those meteor showers moving into the overnight into our Thursday, very early morning. So you got to make sure you're staying up late. And don't want to forget the sixth planet parade, August 12th. You can see Saturn, Neptune, Uranus, Mars, Jupiter, and Mercury. So some cool stuff going on in the sky over the next couple days.
1: Super excited for that, Bane. Thank you. Meantime, check out this video from the Hurricane Hunters. They posted this new footage from one of their recent training flights, making sure that they are prepared and ready to go in the event of a tropical formation in the Atlantic. We're, of course, staying ready here at Fox Weather. Who knows? With now two areas to watch in the Atlantic, it's possible to get a named storm in the very near future. We'll be talking all things Atlantic when Weather Command Weekender

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1: Hey, welcome back. Check out this video from Utah. A firefighting helicopter battling a wildfire in central Utah crashed on Friday. The helicopter was actively fighting the Wide Mouth 2 fire near Richfield, Utah, when this happened, with two people on board. Authorities say the team on the chopper was struggling as they were heading to the scene. The conditions of the two firefighters are currently unknown at this time. Hey, get your eclipse glasses ready. On Wednesday, a total solar eclipse will cross parts of Greenland, Iceland, and Spain. Here in the U.S., there will be some areas that can see a partial eclipse. And at night, the meteor shower will also be lighting up the sky. So joining us to break it all down is Janet Ivey, CEO and founder of Janet's Planet. Janet, thank you so much for joining us here on Fox Weather this morning. Really exciting stuff on the way. What makes this total solar eclipse so special?
2: Well, if you've had a chance in the U.S. back in 2017 or 2024, you know exactly that moment, that it is so stunning. In 2017, most of the country, we had that big swath of totality come across the U.S. We experienced about 2 minutes and 30 seconds. In 2024, we had almost 4 minutes. So to stand in that shadow of the moon is just incredible. Now, here is what is disappointing for the U.S. Only a small portion of the U.S. in the Northeast will even get a small glimpse of a partial eclipse. Down in Kentucky and North Carolina, it'll happen so fast, you'll barely even see it if you have glasses on. But Spain and Madrid, they're going to get a near sunset eclipse. And that is going to be something that I can't even imagine beholding. So if anybody's interested in following where this eclipse is happening, Greenland, Iceland, Spain, some parts of Northern Africa are going to get a partial eclipse, some parts of Europe. But again, you can follow along with NASA TV, either on Amazon or YouTube, and you'll get a chance to see this. And I always love to explain to kids that it's like, as that partial eclipse begins to happen, and that's when that wider, what we call the penumbra, and you begin to see the sun, it almost looks like Pac-Man taking its tiny little bite out of the sun a little bit at the time. You must be wearing your glasses. A cool way to do this, if you're like, I don't have glasses, how can I view this? You can make your pinhole camera, as you mentioned before, Bain. But you can also even use a button or a Ritz cracker. Put your back to the sun, hold a piece of paper, hold the cracker over, and you can see those little bits of the partial eclipse happen. The only time that it is safe to view totality is, and you can tell when it's coming, there's this big kind of like things called Bailey beads, and then you see almost this like, it almost like a diamond ring. Once that disappears, you can take those glasses off and fully view it safely. And I will tell you, the temperature drops about 10 degrees. You will hear the most powerful thing that I witnessed in 2017. I was on air on the local ABC affiliate, and we rushed back to, during a commercial break, and it's like birds were literally flocking to the trees because animals don't know that an eclipse is happening. They think nighttime is coming. So you might see animals do interesting things, but it is an amazing celestial event. So if you were anywhere near the path of totality, I always encourage people, the difference between totality and not totality is quite something. So if you're in Spain, wow, you're going to get something so beautiful because it's happening near sunset. You're going to get this amazing reddish upside down thing. It's going to be beautiful.
1: Oh my gosh. I am so jealous. I have a Ritz cracker, but I don't have a plane ticket to Spain yet. Yes, but I'm working on it. You've convinced me. It sounds incredible. So for folks that are going to be over into Spain especially, you got to take some pictures. So we'll be following along with this. Janet, thank you so much for expertise on this. Again, Janet Ivey, CEO and founder of Janet's Planet. Thanks for joining us.
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3: And speaking of, hey, if you were looking out the door in Chicago this morning, a lot to see, a lot to do, right? If you're going to be heading toward Montrose Beach, Ohio State Beach, 12th Street Beach this morning, things look great in Chicago. We're at 68 refreshingly cool degrees, but right around lunchtime, that's when I need you to be weather ready and weather prepared. We're expecting for the atmosphere to get charged and revved up with showers and thunderstorms. Those thunderstorms well off toward the west of Chicago right now as we speak. but they are moving in toward the east. So let's start from a top-down perspective. A couple of severe thunderstorm warnings I do want to bring your attention. One right along I-94 toward Black River Falls. This in effect until 6:45 local time, so the next 10 minutes-ish or so. You look at parts of Mason City, where we have a severe thunderstorm warning just west of town. And basically from this area right here, you'll note what we call training of thunderstorms, where they're back building some. My concern is that we're going to see not just more severe thunderstorm warnings, but more so flash flood warnings. We've already had one that's been issued by the local National Weather Service office. This for Webster, Iowa, where we've picked up between 3 to 5 inches of rain, but also around Kansas City, Missouri. So friends in Kansas City, if you were thinking about heading out to, say, Kauffman Stadium, Union Station there in Kansas City, perhaps even Science City at Union Station, what we're expecting to see is moderate to heavy rain for you, although not necessarily impacting the downtown area. Keep in mind that lightning can strike within 10 miles of the parent storm. So if you hear thunder, you are close enough to be struck by lightning, even if it's not necessarily raining directly overhead. From Davenport to Kankakee over towards South Bend, Indiana, there is that threat later on today, right around, say, 3, 4, 5 p.m. We could see some rotation, a.k.a. an isolated tornado with a few of these storms. These storms could produce some wind damage upwards of 60 miles per hour. You look at the timeline on things and follow along. I think the morning in Chicago looks pretty good. Won't be until, say, mid to late afternoon. There you see it from Milwaukee down towards Chicago and up toward, say, Rockford, Illinois, which is just north of the city. We could be talking about some stronger storms. A lot of Chicagoans, of course, last weekends of summer love to head to West Michigan. I was actually there with family last week towards South Haven. And here's the thing. We're expecting to see storms blast through South Haven, Michigan. So, again, if you are joining us from that location, something to keep in mind, especially as you're closer to the water. You are one of the higher objects. Lansing, Michigan, toward Flint, Saginaw, Bay City, and then eventually into Metro Detroit late this evening. So your Sunday evening into Monday could be disrupted by showers and thunderstorms, some of which could pack a punch. Flooding could be an issue as well. And, Bain, we'll kind of start wrapping up with this. But Chicago, again, by this afternoon, things could get a little dicey. This is our nation's third largest city. You got to watch and keep an eye on the sky.
1: Exactly. So, folks throughout the Midwest, be careful. Like you said there, Michael, we have multiple rounds of this coming on in. It's going to be the first round coming through in the early afternoon. And the second round is right around the evening hours, 10 o'clock. You're trying to go to bed. Yeah. You got an early morning on Monday. And then the thunder comes rumbling on through.
3: Yeah, that's so true. So, if you're a second shift worker and you work that like 10 p.m. to 10 a.m. shift, as you're heading into work, things could get a little interesting. Just know, too, that Chicago, of course, being a huge, huge hub airport with O'Hare and Midway, I think we could see a couple of flight delays. So if it's a, you know, return back to Chicago on Sunday sort of day for you, keep an eye to the sky. For sure.
1: Exactly. Let's get you plugged into what's happening in the Atlantic. Our newest disturbance already sitting at medium odds of development, low odds still for our second disturbance. Our 8 a.m. update just came on in. No changes, so we're looking at a 20% chance for some sort of development within that first disturbance coming off of the African coast and a 40% chance for that second. So we still have those same percentages coming into play, but it is important to note that that first disturbance that moves through the main development region is going to be kind of like the paving the path for that second disturbance. It's kind of moistening up the atmosphere, giving that second disturbance a better chance of seeing some tropical development. So breaking down that first one, 20% chance within the next 7 days. So the next week or so is a tiny chance of becoming something tropical. But as we move into the later half of the week, again, we have a better chance, 40% chance of that second disturbance trying to pop up into something tropical as well. Still a little bit on the lower end, but it's a little bit higher than that first disturbance. So you'll see that tropical wave that has that 40% chance is still hanging off of the coast of Africa right now. So we still have a ways to go. Again, this is going to be in the next week and then the following week as well. So ensemble low positions right now, we're looking at the Euro and the AI. A lot of these do want to have this some sort of tropical development, but be a little bit weaker, especially the Euro. It's most aggressive with the weak tropical disturbance trying to develop out of that second disturbance coming off of the African coast. But right now, the low tropical threat for this week. It's staying there for right now. We haven't seen that being bumped up too much quite yet, so we'll keep a close eye on that as well. But when it comes to the dust, there is quite a bit still out there, so that kind of snuffs out any of that tropical activity. But there is a little window for some of those tropical storms to try and to develop when there isn't as much dust out there. On top of this, too, do have to battle out some of those strong hostile winds. That's going to be limiting a lot of that long-term development. So if anything does develop, it probably won't be lasting for too long. So it's something we'll be watching right here on Fox Weather. We are your Hurricane HQ.
3: And the Wisconsin State Fair is in full swing with storms ripping through parts of Wisconsin in the next couple of days. These are concerns that there may be concerns that may be washed out for a second year in a row. The final day last year was actually canceled due to flooding. Find out how this year's fair and outdoor events around the country might get impacted coming up next. Don't go anywhere.
0: I'm Brian Norcross with a Hurricane HQ Minute. Looking back at the impact of the Great Miami Hurricane of 1926 here in downtown Miami. The great storm had moved on by the afternoon of September 18th. A photographer stood right about there and captured the scene. Bayfront Park was littered with ships of all shapes and sizes. In the distance, Miami's original Grand Hotel, the Royal Palm, stood but was damaged and never recovered. The ornate Ingram Building was under construction. It opened in 1927 and survives to this day. Miami's Hotel Row was wounded. Windows in the McAllister Hotel blew out, but the building was used as a hospital after the storm. The Columbus next door lost part of its top floors, and the wind ripped through the Grand Everglades Hotel there on the far right. It was the second half of the giant hurricane that pushed Biscayne Bay 10 or 11 feet above normal high tide. It was a pivotal event in the history of Miami and all of South Florida. Fox Weather for all seasons. For all America.
1: Welcome back. Check out this video from Mark Suddeth. He caught footage of a dust storm sweeping through Arizona on Friday. If you've ever been in one of these dust storms in Arizona or along the Southwest, you know that these things can get dangerous very quickly. Very low visibility among those. So if you're ever driving in one, just be very careful. It's a good idea to pull over, wait for it to pass. Now let's get into all of that heat, because it's not just the dust storms we're looking at, but it has been a hot, hot summer, honestly a hot spring for a lot of folks throughout the Southwest. Top five warmest year on record. We had 36 total locations with that on deck for them. Now we had 20 locations with the warmest year on record so far. So pretty impressive. We're looking at areas like Salt Lake City and also into Phoenix, Las Vegas as well, among the warmest year on record for them. Our average temperature for the year, 75.2 degrees. That's 4.4 degrees warmer than normal. Phoenix, almost 5.5 degrees warmer than normal, too. So it's been a hot one for a lot of folks. And that's saying something, because that part of the country is always pretty warm. Now, we had some record highs on our Saturday, moving a little bit more centralized throughout the country. Wyoming, Kansas, Colorado, some of those spots that we saw some record highs being broken just yesterday. Hence why we still have those heat alerts on deck through the day today and also through our Monday. Heat advisories for parts of California, as well as extreme heat warnings into Southern California, Arizona, and also into parts of Nevada. So be careful, hydrate, stay in the air conditioning, try not to be outside for too long for the next few days.
4: Hey, I'm Ari Sarsalari, and today we're talking about flooding. You know, flooding is one of the top weather-related killers in the U.S. every year, which is why it's important to know the different types of flood alerts issued by the National Weather Service. So you have flooding and flash flooding. Regular flooding is when a body of water, like a lake, a river, a creek, or a stream, overflows onto dry land. Now, these types of floods typically don't have rushing water. A flash flood happens when heavy rain causes a big, fast rise in water levels. Now, flash flooding typically doesn't last that long, but it's so dangerous because of that rushing water. It can easily sweep away debris, vehicles, and even people. You never want to be unprepared for flooding, so make sure to download that Fox Weather app to stay up to date with the latest weather alerts. Fox Weather, weathering it together.
5: Welcome back. There's a bunch of events going down today, from state fairs and IndyCar and several other things to look forward to. So let's break down the risk of weather impact, or ROWI, as we like to call it here on Fox Weather. First, It's the Only Bowls Grand Prix in Portland, Oregon, and that's going to get going at 4 Eastern, so one on the West Coast. No need to worry about rain. Wind impact very low, but it's the temperature impact that might get you 4.7. So overall, it's a low ROE, but as you get deeper into the events, those numbers do go up a little bit. So just a bit on the warm side, especially maybe by Pacific Northwest standards. So make sure if you have tickets or you're headed out that way to watch, you're drinking plenty of water, right? The Ohio State Fair in good old Columbus, Ohio has a little mix of everything here. Precip impact is at a 3.8. Wind is a 2.6. Temperature, 5 out of 10. And that's going to make things a little bit interesting towards the end of the afternoon and into the evening. So at noon, it's an 82, but those numbers keep increasing. And by about 3, 4 o'clock, we'll be close to 90 degrees. And so that will send the ROE up to medium for the temps, as the humidity also going to make it feel a few degrees warmer still. So same thing goes there. Light, loose-fitting clothing and push the water. The Wisconsin State Fair taking place in Milwaukee. It opens at 10 a.m. today, Central Time. And today, remember, Milwaukee under that 2 out of 5 severe storm threat. So later this afternoon, it's not a medium ROE, it's a high ROE for the potential for severe thunderstorms. It calms down on Monday. We're back to a high ROE as we get into the day on Tuesday.
6: Puerto Rico's dealing with a historically dry weather pattern right now. Starting today, over 180,000 people will be without water for 48 hours at a time. It's part of a water rationing schedule, the capital of San Juan and several other major cities.
1: Hey, well, switching gears here, as El Nino continues to escalate, we're seeing places like Puerto Rico fall deeper and deeper into drought. That's what you just heard there. And that was Fox News multimedia reporter Amy Gallo on Fox Weather Live. That was on Friday. Mm-hmm. And like we were saying, we need some water over in the parts of Puerto Rico. Now, do we want the tropical disturbances? No, but we do desperately need some rain. I mean, everything, it's 67% in drought.
5: As you can see there, 67% in drought. Last week, that number was lower. It was at 60%. 2 months ago, only 4%. So this has really escalated quickly in just a matter of about 60 days or so. You see, it's not just regular moderate or severe drought. You get to the southern edge of the island there, and we're talking about extreme drought. And like you said, this is a tough situation because in order to get rain, or a lot of times you get rain this time of the year through tropical systems.
1: Right.
5: So that can be a lot of rain quickly, and that can lead to flooding. And especially in a place like this, flooded out roads and landslides and mudslides happening fairly quickly. So you don't necessarily want that, but you do need the rain.
1: Yeah, absolutely. And I mean, you can just see from there. I mean, that old looking at the drought monitor just a second ago, that was just from a few months ago. And now things have just gotten worse and worse. So we're looking at record low rain for the month of July. I mean, just half an inch of rain in some spots. So it's driest July on record. Usually they see about 6 inches. So that just goes to show we're really behind schedule when it comes to that.
5: Yeah, July running about 5.5 inches below deficit. And in terms of what they typically see with the average monthly rainfall, 6 inches in the month of July. But also in August, we repeat that and then some, about 6.25, 6.5 as we get into September. So if we don't start getting rain soon, that extreme drought could really expand fairly quickly.
1: Yeah, especially for the eastern portion of the country, too. So within the next 10 days, we could get a little bit of rain. It depends on what goes on over into the Atlantic, because we do have a couple of disturbances that are trying to make their way over the main development region. Will it make it there? Maybe. Well, because at this point, too, here, Nick, we have quite a bit of factors that are coming into play.
5: Oh, yeah.
1: Not very the best conditions for these tropical disturbances.
5: You were just talking about some of the dust. There's some shear out there. The main development region this year is going to be a little more hostile for some of these systems to develop. And it's not looking great for this area over the next 2 days, there's a goose egg. 7 days, we've got a 20% chance.
1: Right.
5: So we'll see how that all fares out.
1: Yeah, exactly. There's another disturbance hanging out behind it, a better chance of development because, once again, that first system coming through, it's going to kind of moisten the atmosphere for us, making that ability for this tropical storm potential behind it a little bit stronger, still about next 7 days or so, only about a 40% chance. So we'll have to watch this very carefully. But the good news is it could maybe start to bring in some of that rain for Puerto Rico, which desperately needs it. But do we necessarily want a tropical system to be forming? No. So it's a give and take a little bit here, but of course we'll be keeping a close eye on this. Our models are trying to show something smaller or weak tropical disturbance trying to form, but still pretty low at this point here, Nick.
5: We'll see how it all plays out. It's certainly been a fairly, well, I don't want to jinx anything, but it's been a little bit below average so far in the Atlantic hurricane season, and we like to see it that way, but obviously we need some beneficial rain.
1: Exactly. It's a give and take here, so we'll keep an eye on it. But back in the States, there is a slight risk for severe thunderstorms across parts of the Midwest today. Chicago is in the bullseye, a level 2 out of 5 when it comes to severe storm risk in places from there into portions of western Ohio. The main threats will be damaging winds, large hail. We'll be breaking down everything you need to know about these storms when Weather Command Weekend returns.

0: Welcome back to Weather Command Weekend as you look live here in Kansas City, Missouri, where that rain is pounding the pavement.
1: See any spiders we can wish happy birthday to? No, not this hour.
0: Not this time around. Hey, 82 degrees.

0: Guess what? You're under a tornado threat, as is Peoria, Lafayette, and South Bend as well.
1: Yeah, winds upwards of 60 miles per hour with a few of those showers and thunderstorms. I think that for Chicago, Nick, it comes in like two different waves. One moves in right around the afternoon. So let's say lunchtime, so noon. But I'm thinking maybe 2, 3, 4 o'clock might be the better time for Chicago, up toward Rockford, Illinois, Milwaukee, over Lake Michigan, and then hitting the west side of Michigan by this afternoon, and then another wave this evening. But until then, though, kind of a stormy go of things.
0: Yeah, you see how that squall line just really comes together and makes its way right into Chicago. So, yeah, a bit of a 1-2 punch. So after that first round, don't let your guard down. There could potentially be another round of storms on the way. And so make sure you're weather aware from sunup to sundown.
1: Yeah, absolutely. And then, of course, we're also tracking the tropics. Nick, my gosh, the Atlantic hurricane season really coming to life as of the 1st of August. And the way I look at this is it's almost like a snowplow sort of scenario where we have an area that we're watching here. It's a 20% chance. This is going to kind of pave the way, if you will, for this next area to really develop and flourish as our 40% chance of development. And that's going to be with a tropical shower thunderstorm that rolls off the coast of Africa and really gets going here and kind of moistens up that environment. And we could see by mid to late week some tropical trouble.
0: Yeah, this is going to do some of the heavy work right here. It doesn't have the greatest chance for development, only a 20% shot. It's got a lot of dust that it's got to work its way through. But like you said, it's going to moisten up the atmosphere, and that will sort of pave the way for this second further east potential development area.
1: Yeah, we'll see what happens. You know, there are some signs and signals that we could be talking about a tropical system by the time we get to next weekend at this time.
0: Look at
1: How
0: that.
1: About the Pacific, though?
0: Are we talking Hanan here, potentially? There's a 90% chance for development over the next couple of days. And Hawaii, the big island there, could feel some impacts.
1: Yeah, 90% chance of formation in the next 7 days or so. So heads up for friends and family if you're one of those folks that have engagement plans to Hawaii, something to watch out for. Another

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1: Good morning. Good to see you with us on a Sunday. Coming up right here on Fox Weather Command Weekend, the severe storm machine is cranking up and firing up once again with days of intense flooding in parts of the Northeast. You can see what we saw just a few days ago. That threat, though, now shifting to the Midwest, where today's threat is taking shape. Let me show it to you basically from Detroit through Chicago. We're talking damaging winds today, but tornadoes can't be ruled out of the question. With the heavy rain near the Great Lakes also comes a flash flood threat as well. It's not just in the Midwest, but when we turn our attention to what's going on in the Atlantic, right, it is starting to really fuel and fire up as we expect this time of the year. National Hurricane Center designated a new disturbance just yesterday. Already a medium chance for development. That's 40% out of this tropical wave. And here's the thing, we're closely monitoring this situation in the days ahead. Meantime, though, check out your screen. This, an example of how quickly things can change. On the left side of your screen, that was Saturday at 1:55 p.m. Look at Saturday at 2 p.m., just 5 minutes later, right? Shows you how quickly visibility can change with showers and thunderstorms that roll in. And that could be the scene playing out for over 20 million Americans who are in that level 2 threat zone for today. That's caked in the red coloring, basically from the western suburbs of Metro Detroit over toward West Michigan, Grand Rapids and Kent County included in that. You see Chicago as well, up toward Milwaukee, and of course, everywhere in between. Sheboygan, we're talking to you as well. Let's show you where those showers and thunderstorms are right now. Basically in Iowa from Des Moines and then points north, where we actually have flash flood warnings that are in effect. So let's zero in on a couple of areas of interest from La Crosse up toward Minneapolis, St. Paul, and then down 35 as you head toward Waterloo. This, of course, toward Fort Dodge and Des Moines, Iowa, and Cedar Rapids, Iowa, where it's just a cluster of moderate to heavy rain. Not a whole lot of severe storm action in here, which is the good news, but torrential rain, lots of lightning, and again, some flash flooding is going to be an issue. There's that flash flood warning in effect for Webster, Iowa, through the morning hours until about lunchtime or so. Des Moines, will zoom in on you for a second, because right along I-80, you're seeing some light to moderate rain showers. And then our friends in Kansas City, we showed you this last hour, just east of town and southeast of town, some big-time thunderstorms with lots of lightning. We head back towards Chicago. Here's why we need you to keep weather aware today. There is a low-end tornadic threat. We're talking EF0 to EF1 tornadoes could be seen 2, 3, 4 o'clock this afternoon. And with those storms, some damaging winds with wind gusts upwards of 60 miles per hour, easily able to take down some trees and power lines. Timeline looks like this. Morning in Chicago, I think, looks good, right? Chicago, the site of the very first Ferris wheel, right? I believe that was in one of the world fairs back in the late 1800s. If you're going to be heading down towards, say, Navy Pier to jump on the Ferris wheel there, do it in the morning hours, because right around 2, 3, and 4 o'clock, there's that line of showers and thunderstorms that moves through. Again, around the midday hour, that's round number one, comes screaming through West Michigan. So heads up from Kent County, where Grand Rapids is, toward Kalamazoo, shout out to Western Michigan University, and then over toward Lansing, where MSU and then eventually U of M is at in southeast lower Michigan. So here's what things should look like. When you add it all together, there's going to be a surplus of rain that could lead to some flooding. Chicago, the forecast, for the most part, the morning hours look great. It's the afternoon. That is when things are going to start to get a little bit more dangerous. So please make sure that you're staying weather ready and weather aware. Listen to this.
2: Second one, the one that's over the continent. Very often what happens when you have two of these disturbances back to back like this, taking a very similar track, I mean, the flow is very uniform from Africa straight across the tropical Atlantic. The first one moistens the atmosphere for the second one, so the second one has the better chance.
3: Hey, that's Fox Weather hurricane specialist Brian Norcross on the show just yesterday, saying our pre-existing disturbance in the Atlantic could help fuel our newest disturbance that formed just yesterday. Brian will be actually joining us again later at 9 a.m. to discuss the latest developments in the Atlantic. You do not want to miss it. But back in the basin, I got my own very own Melanie Black over here once again. Melanie, a lot going on, actually. The main development region kind of feels like it's starting to wake up a little bit here.
4: Yeah, these couple areas to watch. What I think is so interesting about what Brian pointed out is how one of these waves is eventually going to help to moisten mm-hmm. the environment for the secondary one. So it's almost like they're kind of working together, so to speak.
3: Exactly.
4: So you see the chance for development once these continue to make their way off the African coast, anywhere from about 20 to 40% chance. But we'll start with this initial one. That's the one that has the 20% chance over the next 7 days.
3: Mm-hmm. And the thing is, this one, it's a smaller chance to see anything really develop, but it's, like you said, paving the way for this second potential development area, which is of a better chance, a 40% chance within the next week or so. So still on the lower end, but it's something. They still have to battle quite a few conditions out there, Melanie, especially when it comes to the hostile winds. But there is a little pocket where the Saharan dust may dampen down, which is where we could see some more development pop.
4: Right. And we've been talking a lot so far about there's been so much Saharan dust. But then you look at how things are going to evolve over the next few days. And to your point, there is going to be that pocket where maybe there's less in the way to help to disrupt some of these storms. Mm-hmm. You look in the ensemble low positions and these various different models. We have the Google AI, and the European is probably out of all these the most aggressive with that weak tropical disturbance forming.
3: Yeah. Absolutely. So we'll have to keep a close eye on this. It is a couple days out. I mean, still we're looking at development lower end still in the next 7 days. And you can see the low tropical threat. It's still going to be there, but it is on the lower end. So that's going to be going on for this week. But like we were mentioning, the Saharan dust, it's been pretty aggressive this year, but we do have a little bit less dust later on in the week. And that small window will develop potentially for these tropical systems. And that first system coming through kind of adds a little bit more moisture to the atmosphere, giving that second disturbance a better chance.
4: Right. And it's all about the steering flow, right? Because you have to have that Bermuda high just in the right place, all these other things in place to help to continue to shift this in that pocket that will be more conducive to potential further development. But when you look at the strong winds that are above us, the hostile winds, tropical systems, they do not like these. And that looks likely that could limit any of the long-term development going forward.
3: Exactly. So, I mean, even Brian was saying, if something does pop up, it's going to have a really hard time staying together just because of everything. But I will say the one thing working in its favor is the water temperature. I mean, it's a little bit above average at this point in the main development region. But, I mean, we know that warm water, that's fuel for these storms. So we'll have to watch out for that, too. It has a little bit of fuel to work.
4: Yeah, definitely on the northern edge of things. So we will wait and see, but especially just right off the African coast, you can see that's deeper pockets of the reds and orange possible.
3: Mm-hmm. Yeah, absolutely. So, of course, we are your Hurricane HQ here at Fox Weather. We're going to be all over this. But again, in the next 7 days, it still is on the lower end for any of that tropical development.
5: All right. Hawaii monitoring for potential tropical impacts later this week as we track a string of disturbances in the Pacific Basin. So that's certainly something that we're going to have to take into account as we look out in the Pacific and see what's all happening out there. Is when you think of Hawaii in the month of August, you're probably thinking of vacation, right? Hanging out on the beach, relaxing, breakfast in bed. Not three areas of to watch, one that could potentially become a tropical depression in the next couple of days and make a run for the Big Island. But that's exactly where we're at right here, right now, with a 90% chance for development with this area closest to Hawaii as we speak. The water's out there very warm, and they're warm as you gain latitude as well. Typically, as you get a little bit further north along the latitude that the Hawaiian island chain starts, the water is cooler, and that allows these disturbances to fizzle out. But that's not the case this year with the El Nino. So that's why we've got that 30% chance for development in the next couple of days and a 90% shot over the next 7 days for that area marked with the X. These are all of the models. So a whole suite of models, the Euro and the Google DeepMind, a couple of those. And you can see that cluster really fairly packed tight, and they're all fairly aggressive in terms of the fact that they're bringing everything close towards Hawaii as we get into the middle part of this upcoming week and then towards the end of the weekend. And you see all of those areas of low pressure tracking towards the Big Island. So it'll be interesting. We'll see what happens. Hernan would be the name. So we've already had 7 storms in the Pacific. It's been very active, and Hernan would be the next. So we're on the H-name storm. Typically, we get the H-name storm on August 21st. So if that does happen in the upcoming week, we'd be running about 2 weeks ahead of schedule. And as I mentioned, it's already been a very active season in the Pacific. 7 named storms, averages 15. So we're already at about half of that. NOAA predicting upwards of 22. And it's not necessarily rare to get a storm impacting Hawaii in the month of August, but it definitely doesn't happen often. The last one was Hone a couple years ago in 2024. At least it came close to Hawaii. In 2014, you had Zelle make its way across the Big Island there. In total, 13 tropical systems on record near Hawaii in the month of August. And again, that's not a lot, but it certainly has happened before. And this year, it's interesting because those El Nino conditions have the waters much warmer. And that's certainly something more of a feeding ground for these systems to develop.
6: And Nick, back in the United States, several fires are actively burning in the state of Washington. Now, these fires have been ongoing for the past week in the Spokane area, with evacuations being ordered. Firefighters working around the clock to contain the flames, and the governor of Washington, Bob Ferguson, saying that this is likely the worst natural disaster in Spokane's history. It's a developing situation happening in Nevada as well, with evacuation orders in place for the big fire, for the bug fire rather, that's erupted overnight near Reno. You can see the flames burning there in the distance. We'll break down the latest updates with all these fires out west when Weather Command Weekend returns.

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1: Good morning. We are back now on Fox Weather. You are looking live here in Kansas City, Missouri, right? Lots going on today. Here's the thing about Kansas City. If you're going to be heading to, say, the Country Club Plaza, if you're going to be heading to, say, the Sea Life Kansas City Aquarium, know that you are going to be running into showers and perhaps even a few rumbles. 76 rain-cooled and cloud-cooled degrees to get your morning going. Although you're not contained within our severe weather threat zone for today, still, showers and thunderstorms in the mix, especially for places like Chicago, where right after lunchtime today, that's the timing where I need you to stay weather aware. If you're going to be heading out this morning, grabbing breakfast or brunch in Chicago, lots of great spots to go to, but ask for indoor seating after lunchtime today. Why? Because this is what I do not want you to get stuck on and stuck in if you're right there along what they call the Magnificent Mile there, along what Michigan Ave in downtown Chicago. So from Streeterville area around 2, 3, 4 p.m., I'm talking to you. And then as you head toward the Big Bean in Chicago, you're going to be beamed with a lot of raindrops is what we're expecting later on today. And a few of those storms could actually contain some rotation in them. So could we hear a siren or two go off in and around Chicago? That is certainly possible and on the table today. Big picture right now shows that a lot of that energy is just off toward your west in parts of Iowa. And we'll zoom in on a few of those storms. First, I want to start off in the Keweenaw Peninsula of Michigan. That's right here. It looks like the ears on a bunny. If this is the bunny's eye over here, this is the ears on it. Anyways, here's light to moderate rain is what we're seeing that way. Here's the thing. Over toward Milwaukee, Wisconsin, and Madison, we have a lot going on today, right? The state fair is taking place. These showers and a few of these rumbles are heading in the direction of the state fair. So could we see a washout at times? Absolutely. Up and down I-35, although no severe storms are being seen, that's some heavy rain with lots of lightning, some breezy winds. Same sort of story in and around Kansas City, Missouri. So moving things forward, there is that low-end tornado threat, Chicago and the suburbs, EF0, EF1 tornadoes possible with upwards of 60-mile-per-hour winds. When you add it all together, there is going to be that flash flood threat as well, especially after lunchtime today. Again, here's the 2, 3, and 4 o'clock hour when those storms come ripping and rolling on through. Again, the green indicates that level 2 flash flood threat for friends and family in southern Wisconsin, Illinois, northern parts of Indiana, and Michigan. Included in that is our friends and family in Metro Detroit. So a lot that we're keeping our eyes on there as well. And to just make a long story short, we will continue to keep a very close eye on that in the days ahead.
2: Hey, and Michael, it's not just Sunday. It's also going to be the next couple of days, really, for the central part of the country, for the Midwest. We have a multi-day flash flood threat that's going to be going down across the Ohio Valley. There's also a level 2 out of 5 severe storm threat from Chicago to Cleveland moving into tomorrow. So we have multiple rounds of storms on the way, training over very similar areas as we move throughout the rest of this week. So what's going on is we have that low that's been moving up towards the north that's aiding in all of these storms to start ramping up today and also moving into tomorrow. And then after that, we have that front that just kind of sits there. It just takes its time, and that allows all of these storms to reignite over and over again for the next few days. And we have plenty of moisture to work with as well. So not only are we looking at training storms, but also the possibility of some of these storms having really intense rain rates at times. So days of storms, that increases the flood threat. And we're talking major cities like Chicago. Detroit might get down at some of the action as well. Even parts of Ohio into Columbus, Ohio, we'll be watching out for that. It's mostly going to be into the northern tier of Indiana, Illinois, as well as into Ohio, and also the southern parts of Michigan, where we do have that level 2 out of 5 when it comes to that severe threat. All modes on the table, but we're mostly looking at some gusty winds with these storms moving through into tomorrow. So let's time this out for you. Again, showers and storms possible on and off throughout your Sunday. And then as we start off the day on Monday, we get some of that daytime heating going, and those storms ramp back up. That severe threat really takes off around the late afternoon, early evening, around 5 o'clock, 6 o'clock on your Monday. Not the best time for that evening commute, so be careful on those roadways. This will continue on and off throughout the evening, and then eventually moving into the overnight hours, those storms They'll potentially reignite into the morning on Tuesday and just be on and off in the same exact zones. You can see it copy, paste, repeat as we see these storms popping up all throughout the day, Tuesday and into Wednesday as well. Hence why we do have that flash flood threat, level 2 out of 4, Monday, Tuesday, as well as into our Wednesday. It slowly starts to sag farther and farther south as we move throughout the rest of the week as that front slowly starts to make its way south. But still, very similar spots will be under those zones. So wouldn't be surprised if we see a couple of these areas popping up to maybe a level 3 out of 4, depending on what goes on the day prior. So we'll be keeping a close eye on what goes on when it comes to that flooding impact for the next couple of days. But when we look at the rain to come from today through our Thursday, widespread 2 to 3 inches, and areas will be seeing 3 to 5, possibly even 5 to 8 inches of rain. So we got to watch out for these areas. The Midwest has been getting hit hard since severe weather season in the spring. A lot of these spots, they don't need any more rain. Now, meanwhile, there's still multiple wildfires that are actively burning around Spokane, Washington. And the conditions, they're not making anything easy when it comes to any of that relief here, Michael.
1: Yeah, that's exactly it. And Bain, it is so unfortunate to see. Speaking of, take a look at this. It's a live shot of the Bug Fire just northwest of Reno, Nevada. Now over 6,500 acres charred and burned. We have go now evacuation orders in place along the California border north of U.S. 395. We also got to, of course, stay locked in on the entire West Coast. And here's the thing, Bain, the before and after imagery that we're seeing out of, you know, the Lilac City, that's the nickname for Spokane, is incredible. This is before, and you can see three beautiful homes here. Bain, this is during the fire, obviously becoming completely incinerated. Afterward, completely burned to the ground. I think it's important that we show these just so that folks realize that we're talking entire communities and neighborhoods. Mm-hmm. That was before, this is during, this is after. Completely and totally incinerated.
2: It's heartbreaking. I mean, we're looking at, this is the story being told here, but it's important to know as well, this just goes to show, even though it wasn't a ton of acreage that we've been seeing being burned, it's the area that it was in and how many structures were impacted by this. So it's been devastating to watch. And like we said, the conditions right now, it's not very favorable for these fires to let up anytime soon.
1: Not at all. You know, you mentioned the number of structures, just under 1,000 charred and burned already in the Spokane area fires, with over 10,000 acres, unfortunately, being incinerated. And Bain, there's fires that are still ongoing. Mm-hmm. Containment, we're getting containment around most of these fires, but certainly not all of them. You see where those evacuation orders in red have already been issued. And again, it does include parts of the Auburn Lane fire, the Fairview, and then the Old Trails fire just north of Spokane. And again, to your point, it's already been active for 9 days, and it looks like it could be active for at least another 10.
2: Right. It's been over a week for these folks that have been dealing with this heartbreaking situation. On top of this, too, a lot of people don't have power, whether it's because of power lines being knocked out or because it was turned off for the firefighters to be able to battle these fires. And it's hot and it's humid and we're just a bit or drier at this point now. But with the winds picking up, too, here, Michael, it's also blowing around that bad air quality. So even if you're not near the fires, you have to watch out for that, too.
1: Yeah, the smoke is going to be a huge issue, not just today, but in the days ahead. And unfortunately, we look at the forecast over the next 10 days, and it looks like, Nick, unfortunately, we don't really have a huge, what we need almost is like an atmospheric river to just douse the region. That does not look like it's going to be in the forecast. So we're going to hang onto the smoke, we'll hang onto the fire, we're going to hang onto the low AQI in the days ahead now.
0: All right, a lot has happened this week in the world of weather, and there's some incredible video out there, so we want to show it to you right here, right now, in the best of the web this week. Take a look.
3: Oh, I got that on video.
0: He sure did get that on video. That's in Middlesex, New Jersey. Tree came down under that incredible wind, as you see debris flying around everywhere. That was Friday when a powerful line of storms made its way through the tri-state area. Some incredible video coming from New Jersey, also coming from Manhattan as a big old supercell moved across the area. So very active end to the work week here in the Big Apple, that's for sure. And from New York down to Florida, the Sunshine State, not so sunny here. This was an incredible video caught on body cam from the Bradenton, Florida Police Department, showing the exact moment a lightning struck a water tower. An officer was wrapping up a call on Thursday when a big old clap of thunder sent him looking up. And then he saw the lightning strike hit the water tower right there in front of his very eyes. So that'll certainly get your attention, no doubt. I said it before, I'll say it again. My favorite comment under this video is where somebody said, that lightning strike added electrolytes to the water. Very creative. And last but not least, this wild video of a firenado, believe it or not, spinning through southeast Oregon. That was July 31st. As the Coleman Creek Fire ripped through the region, the blaze has torched more than 300,000 acres. It's now 84% contained. Firefighters are now shifting to mop up, monitoring the fire line and knocking out some hot spots. A big one there. It almost looks like an actual tornado. If you didn't know what was going on at first, you might think that's what was happening, but it's an actual firenado as you see the blaze down below. Incredible footage, and that is the best of the web this week, guys. What?
2: Hey, and if you play your cards right, you could see both of these views this week. We've got two major celestial events. We got the meteor shower going on and a partial solar eclipse as well. Now, I will say, it really depends on where you're at throughout the world. So here in the country, the best place to end up seeing this solar eclipse, that's going to be if you're way up into the New England area. Even then, it's going to be partial. We only have a really, you can only really see the 20% of that solar eclipse. But the best place to be, path of totality, that's going to be over in Spain. So if you're going to be in Spain, it's going to be awesome. So you definitely want to be checking this out, especially over in Madrid and Barcelona. Going to be in that path of totality for the solar eclipse on August 12th. Not the only thing going on, though. We also do have a meteor shower August 12th through the 13th. So the overnight hours, peaking overnight on August 12th, best viewing midnight to dawn. So you got to stay up late for this one. Best viewed in the northeast sky. So the eastern part of the country, you guys may get lucky, especially farther south, like near the Carolinas and into Florida. We have a little bit better of a forecast for us moving into our Wednesday night and overnight into our Thursday. Northeast, right now, we have some clouds that may be a little bit of an issue, so we'll have to watch out for that. Hopefully, we can get those clouds out of there. We can enjoy some of these beautiful meteor showers that are going to be moving on in, because it's going to be a really cool event. Not the only thing going on as well. We also have the sixth planet parade. You can see Neptune, Saturn, Uranus, Mars, Jupiter, and Mercury. Now, something important to note when it comes to these, to see Uranus, you need to be getting some binoculars. Also, to see Neptune, probably going to need a telescope. So get those out. Get ready for it. August 12th. It's going to be a big night.
1: Bien, vamos a España. Means let's go to Spain, right? Hey, check out this video from the Hurricane Hunters. They posted new footage from one of their recent training flights, making sure they're prepared in case of tropical activity. Now, we're staying prepared here at Fox Weather as well. And who knows, now with two areas to watch in the Atlantic, it's possible that we get a named storm in the near future. We'll be talking about all things Atlantic when Weather Command Weekend returns.

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1: Oh, yeah. IndyCar is set to take over Oregon today. Drivers and fans gearing up for the Portland Grand Prix right here on Fox. The Pacific Northwest has been dealing with a difficult combo of heat and wildfires, and that's raising air quality concerns for race day. So what do teams do to prepare for these sorts of conditions? Well, I don't know that, but Fox Sports NASCAR and Indy pit reporter Jamie Little certainly does. Jamie, good to have you here. What should fans be watching for in today's race?
2: Yes, it is nice and hot, and it's good news. There's like 5% chance for rain in Portland. It's bad news for all the fires north of them, but we like a dry track when it comes to racing, and IndyCar will definitely put on a great show. There's a lot of storylines. You know, they've been there the last couple of days. We've seen practice. We've seen qualifying, but if you've been following along at all, you know that this guy named Alex Palou, he's a generational talent. He's just doing Alex Palou things. He started he qualified second, so he'll start on the front row today. And he's chasing down history once again, looking for another championship. He's leading those points. But if you're a guy that's looking for maybe an underdog or somebody else maybe to watch that could break through today, I would say, I don't know if you'd call him an underdog because he's won the last two races here, but Will Power is somebody to watch. He raced for the same team for 15 straight years. He's on a new team this year, has yet to win. I think this is his best opportunity today on the streets. It's a beautiful natural road course, so we're looking forward to it.
1: So are you predicting a win by him, or is Alex Palou the guy that we should watch for?
2: Yeah, I kind of was ambiguous there, huh? I would say I would not put it past Alex Palou to pull this off. He has won there a couple of times, but it would be a great story to see somebody like Will Power break through. We also have Rinus VK. That's not a name you hear all the time. It's the little team that could. They're the smallest team in IndyCar. They have great speed this weekend, qualified well, so he'd be somebody to watch. As you take a look at the stock cars of NASCAR racing, that's my normal world. We raced on the Coronado Naval Base last month, which was incredible. But they'll be on a road course this weekend today for the IndyCar race coming up at 4 Eastern on Fox.
1: Well, listen, an exciting moment coming up for IndyCar. What can you tell us about the Freedom 250 in D.C.?
2: Yes, I know this season is winding down, but there's one moment we have all been looking forward to since the Indy 500. That's the Freedom 250 in Washington, D.C. This will be the first time ever we have seen a race on the streets of Washington, D.C. Of course, it's celebrating America's birthday and everything wonderful about auto racing. President Trump has talked about it many times, welcomed a few of the drivers there just a couple of weeks ago to kick things off. But this is going to be incredible. It's coming up in 2 weeks. We'll cover it all on Fox. But they'll be racing around the National Mall, the Washington Monument, the state capitol. It's going to be something to watch. So we hope that you tune in. And that's coming up on August 23rd on Fox. So never before seen. So we're going to make history.
1: I love it. Getting back to the race today, I am rooting for, as you mentioned, Will Power. With a name like that, how can you lose, right? He's going to will his way into victory. Let's go.
2: That's right. It's a great guy to root for. He's a champion. He's been around a long time, but what a big day it would be if he can just break through and get that win. And by the way, if you watch the Indy 500, which 7.5 million of you did, you saw Felix Rosenquist win, and he's on pole today. It's his first pole or second pole this season, but first at Portland. So he's somebody else to watch. And he's got the Grateful Dead logo on his race car. So if you're a fan, that's guy to root for today.
1: What more do you need? Thank you, Fox Sports NASCAR and Indy pit reporter Jamie Little. We appreciate that insight.
2: Thank you.
3: Oh my gosh, look at that. A whale breaching just off the coast of New York City. It's been happening more often lately. The city celebrated its 500th humpback whale sighting this summer. You might be wondering, who is spotting and counting the whales? Well, it's a local nonprofit, Gotham Whale, and their communications director is here to tell us all about what's been going on into the Hudson. Now, Chris St. Lawrence with Gotham Whale, thanks for joining us here this morning. We talked to a lot of storm chasers, but you are our first whale chaser. We got to know, how did you get into this?
4: You know, like a lot of people, everyone's got their favorite animal, and whales were mine. It took me a roundabout way to get into this, but no regrets.
3: What are you noticing in the New York waters this summer? I mean, we've seen quite a few sightings. That was pretty incredible.
4: Yeah, I mean, we've definitely got a lot of these animals in here. We're seeing a lot of the consistent changes we've been seeing over the last few years. We're seeing more whales. We're seeing warmer water. We've had some pretty interesting shark sightings lately. So that's been pretty cool.
3: There's a lot going on in the waters, that's for sure. So why are we seeing whales so close to shore? Is this pretty normal or is this kind of a new thing?
4: Yeah, it's kind of a long story. So these humpback whales usually historically would have went further north to places like the Gulf of Maine to feed. And warming waters are actually changing where the whales' food is. And so they're looking for new places to find food. And one of those places is here in New York. Now we have, this bait fish coastally known as Atlantic menhaden. And it's thought that those fish are what's driving some of the juveniles closer to shore. And so that's where these guys are coming from.
3: Wow. And I mean, obviously the humpback whale is so cool to see. What else have you seen? I mean, you said you guys have been seeing some sharks, stingrays, anything else that you guys have seen?
4: Yeah, we've had some recent sightings of fin whales, which are an endangered species. We just had them pretty close to the city in an unprecedented sighting for any of our contributors at Gotham Whale. We work with a number of whale watches across the New York, New Jersey area. So all of those boats contribute sightings to our database. We run the largest sightings database for marine mammals in the New York City region. And this was pretty unprecedented to have fin whales so close to the city for so long, which was really exciting. But also concerning, because this is a dangerous place for large whales with so much vessel traffic.
3: Exactly. And that's actually leading into my next question. What should boaters or anybody on the water do if they do encounter a whale? How do they avoid them? What are some tips?
4: Yeah, it's smart to move at a reduced speed to begin with. Keeping an eye out at all time for spouter blows. It's going to be the whale's exhale visible as a kind of cloud rising above the surface of the water. If you see that, be sure to slow down. Try to keep a minimum distance of 100 yards from the whales or dolphins. For your safety and the whales, if you're going to hit a massive animal, these animals can grow up to 40 tons. That can do a lot of damage and be pretty dangerous. So be sure to keep your distance.
3: Yes, absolutely. And so if I did want to go and spot a whale, or at least try, what's the best spot in New York City if I want to go see one?
4: From the beach, your best bet's probably going to be Rockaway. If you're in New Jersey, Sandy Hook is going to be the spot. We work with a number of contributors. We work with people from the beach. If you see a whale or dolphin, you can send us a report, gothamwhale.org/wanted. And you can also visit our website, see a full list of our whale watching contributors if you're anywhere in New York or New Jersey and you want to see these guys for yourself.
3: Hey, that is so, so cool. Thank you so much for all the expertise, Chris. We really appreciate it. So again, Chris St. Lawrence of Gotham Whale, thank you for joining us here on Fox Weather.
4: Thanks for having me.
5: All right, a live look this morning in Kansas City, the city of fountains. As you know, it boasts over 200 fountains, right? More barbecue restaurants per capita than any other U.S. city. Here's the thing, 76 degrees outside right now, but we were fighting through some morning showers. You can see the dark, almost gray, ominous-looking skies in the distance. Now, although Kansas City is not underneath the direct severe weather threat today, if you're flying from Kansas City to Chicago, perhaps even Detroit Metro Airport, some storms expected later on this afternoon and into this evening. So where are those showers and thunderstorms right now? Well, as we just pointed out, Kansas City and then up I-35 as you head toward Waterloo. So we'll take it piece by piece. Kansas City, the metro, it's just some light to moderate rain. At this point, nothing severe, thank goodness. And then right along I-80 takes it eastbound from Des Moines to Davenport. We're also tracking some light to moderate rain for you. It's a lot more heavy right here, and I wouldn't be too surprised if, say, west of Mason City, if we start to see maybe a few flash flood warnings pop up. It's been a lot of rain over a short period of time. Friends and family in Wisconsin from Black River Falls, perhaps you're heading down 94 in the direction of Milwaukee. Those showers and thunderstorms are certainly on the way. With it, especially with a little bit of daytime heating, it acts like turning up the stove. We could see some bubbling up of those storms, could produce a tornado or two, possibly even some damaging winds upwards of 60 miles per hour is going to be possible. So friends and family out that way, something to watch out for. Timeline on things look like this. Right around lunchtime, that's when the big major cities, Chicago, starts to get in on that action. And again, into West Michigan. If you're on Lake Michigan trying to enjoy some beach time, watch out for those storms. Maybe doing some fishing, right? Flint, Saginaw Bay City down toward Lansing and eventually Metro Detroit getting in on that by this evening, right around sunset tonight. So a lot of different pieces to the puzzle when it comes to what we'll see. Because of the slow movement of those storms, there is a slight flash flood risk. Chicago, it mainly occurs around lunchtime and then points after lunchtime. So again, I think brunch and before looks good. Breakfast looks good. It's lunchtime and beyond where things could get a little bit sticky in Chicago. So a lot that we need to make sure that we're just kind of keeping mindful of in the Chicago metro area. Meantime, the Wisconsin State Fair, yeah, that's in full swing with storms ripping through parts of Wisconsin in the next several hours. There are concerns that we could see another washout for a second year in a row. The final day last year was canceled due to flooding. Find out how this year's fair and any outdoor events around the country could be impacted. Don't go anywhere. Much more Fox Weather right after this.
6: I'm Brian Norcross with a Hurricane HQ Minute. Looking back at the impact of the Great Miami Hurricane of 1926 here in downtown Miami. The great storm had moved on by the afternoon of September 18th. A photographer stood right about there and captured the scene. Bayfront Park was littered with ships of all shapes and sizes. In the distance, Miami's original Grand Hotel, the Royal Palm, stood but was damaged and never recovered. The ornate Ingram Building was under construction. It opened in 1927 and survives to this day. Miami's Hotel Row was wounded. Windows in the McAllister Hotel blew out, but the building was used as a hospital after the storm. The Columbus next door lost part of its top floors, and the wind ripped through the Grand Everglades Hotel there on the far right. It was the second half of the giant hurricane that pushed Biscayne Bay 10 or 11 feet above normal high tide. It was a pivotal event in the history of Miami and all of South Florida. Fox Weather, for all seasons, for all America.
3: Hey, welcome back into Fox Weather. Check out this video from Mark Suddeth. He caught footage of a dust storm sweeping through Arizona on Friday. Now, when you have these dust storms moving through the area, especially over roads, good idea to pull over. That visibility can get very low very, very quickly. But it's not just the dust storms out into the Southwest. It's the heat. Let's get into it. Top five warmest year on record. We had 36 locations have that record. I mean, we're talking Vegas, Phoenix, Albuquerque, New Mexico, Denver, even parts of Redding, California, also seeing one of their top five warmest years on record. Now, we had 20 locations with the warmest year on record so far. That does include Salt Lake City. We're also seeing Casper, Wyoming, Billings, Montana, Phoenix, Arizona. Now, looking into some of these, Las Vegas, 4.4 degrees above normal when we look at the averages for the year. That is warm. Same goes for Phoenix, over 5 degrees above normal when it comes to the average yearly temperature. 37 new records from yesterday. So it's been a very hot one throughout the majority of the country, especially the central part of the country. We're talking Wyoming, Colorado, and Kansas, breaking some new records over the course of the past 24 hours. Hence why we still have some heat alerts on deck for parts of California, Nevada, as well as into Arizona. Heat advisories throughout Northern California, extreme heat warnings. That's what you see there in pink. Be careful, hydrate, try and get in the air conditioning if you can, and avoid being outside for long periods of time.
7: Hey, I'm Ari Sarsalari, and today we're talking about flooding. You know, flooding is one of the top weather-related killers in the U.S. every year, which is why it's important to know the different types of flood alerts issued by the National Weather Service. So you have flooding and flash flooding. Regular flooding is when a body of water like a lake, a river, a creek, or a stream overflows onto dry land. Now, these types of floods typically don't have rushing water. A flash flood happens when heavy rain causes a big, fast rise in water levels. Now, flash flooding typically doesn't last that long, but it's so dangerous because of that rushing water. It can easily sweep away debris, vehicles, and even people. You never want to be unprepared for flooding, so make sure to download that Fox Weather app to stay up to date with the latest weather alerts. Fox Weather, weathering it together.
1: Welcome back. There's a bunch of events going down today, from state fairs and IndyCar and several other things to look forward to. So let's break down the risk of weather impact, or ROWI, as we like to call it here on Fox Weather. First, it's the Only Bowls Grand Prix in Portland, Oregon, and that's going to get going at 4 Eastern, so one on the West Coast. No need to worry about rain. Wind impact very low, but it's the temperature impact that might get you, 4.7. So overall, it's a low ROWI, but as you get deeper into the events, those numbers do go up a little bit. So just a bit on the warm side, especially maybe by Pacific Northwest standards. So make sure if you have tickets or you're headed out that way to watch, you're drinking plenty of water, right? The Ohio State Fair in good old Columbus, Ohio, has a little mix of everything here. Precip impact is at a 3.8. Wind is a 2.6. Temperature, 5 out of 10. And that's going to make things a little bit interesting towards the end of the afternoon and into the evening. So at noon, it's an 82, but those numbers keep increasing. And by about 3, 4 o'clock, we'll be close to 90 degrees. And so that will send the ROWI up to medium for the temps, as the humidity also going to make it feel a few degrees warmer still. So same thing goes there, light, loose-fitting clothing, and push the water. The Wisconsin State Fair taking place in Milwaukee. It opens at 10 a.m. today, Central Time. And today, remember, Milwaukee under that 2 out of 5 severe storm threat. So later this afternoon, it's not a medium ROWI, it's a high ROWI for the potential for severe thunderstorms. It calms down on Monday. We're back to a high ROWI as we get into the day on Tuesday.
8: Puerto Rico's dealing with a historically dry weather pattern right now. Starting today, over 180,000 people will be without water for 48 hours at a time. It's part of a water rationing schedule, the capital of San Juan and several other major cities.
3: Hey, well, switching gears here, as El Nino continues to escalate, we're seeing places like Puerto Rico fall deeper and deeper into drought. That's what you just heard there. And that was Fox News multimedia reporter Amy Gallo on Fox Weather Live. That was on Friday. Mm-hmm. And like we were saying, we need some water over in the parts of Puerto Rico. Now, do we want the tropical disturbances? No, but we do desperately need some rain. I mean, it's 67% in drought.
1: As you can see there, 67% in drought. Last week, that number was lower. It was at 60%. 2 months ago, only 4%. So this has really escalated quickly in just a matter of about 60 days or so. You see, it's not just regular moderate or severe drought. You get to the southern edge of the island there, and we're talking about extreme drought. And like you said, this is a tough situation because in order to get rain, or a lot of times you get rain this time of the year through tropical systems.
3: Right.
1: So that can be a lot of rain quickly, and that can lead to flooding. And especially in a place like this, flooded out roads and landslides and mudslides happening fairly quickly. So you don't necessarily want that, but you do need the rain.
3: Yeah, absolutely. And I mean, you can just see from there, I mean, that old looking at the drought monitor just a second ago, that was just from a few months ago. And now things have just gotten worse and worse. So we're looking at record low rain for the month of July. I mean, just half an inch of rain in some spots. So it's driest July on record. Usually they see about 6 inches. So that just goes to show we are really behind schedule when it comes to that.
1: Yeah, July running about 5.5 inches below deficit. And in terms of what they typically see with the average monthly rainfall, 6 inches in the month of July. But also in August, we repeat that and then some, about 6.25, 6.5 as we get into September. So if we don't start getting rain soon, that extreme drought could really expand fairly quickly.
3: Yeah, especially for the eastern portion of the country, too. So within the next 10 days, we could get a little bit of rain. It depends on what goes on over into the Atlantic, because we do have a couple of disturbances that are trying to make their way over the main development region. Will it make it there? Maybe. Well, because at this point, too, here, Nick, we have quite a bit of factors that are coming into play.
1: Oh, yeah.
3: Not very the best conditions for these tropical disturbances.
1: You were just talking about some of the dust. There's some shear out there. The main development region this year is going to be a little more hostile for some of these systems to develop. And it's not looking great for this area over the next 2 days. There's a goose egg. 7 days, we've got a 20% chance.
3: Right.
1: So we'll see how that all fares out.
3: Yeah, exactly. There's another disturbance hanging out behind it, a better chance of development, because once again, that first system coming through, it's going to kind of moisten the atmosphere for us. making that ability for this tropical storm potential behind it a little bit stronger, still about next 7 days or so, only about a 40% chance. So we'll have to watch this very carefully. But the good news is it could maybe start to bring in some of that rain for Puerto Rico, which desperately needs it. But do we necessarily want a tropical system to be forming? No. So it's a give and take a little bit here, but of course we'll be keeping a close eye on this.
1: Yes, there's some shear out there. The main development region this year is going to be a little more hostile for some of these systems to develop, and it's not looking great for this area over the next 2 days. There's a goose egg. 7 days, we've got a 20% chance.
3: Right.
1: So we'll see how that all fares out.
3: Yeah, exactly. There's another disturbance hanging out behind it, a better chance of development because, once again, that first system coming through, it's going to kind of moisten the atmosphere for us, making that ability for this tropical storm potential behind it a little bit stronger, still about next 7 days or so, only about a 40% chance. So we'll have to watch this very carefully. But the good news is it could maybe start to bring in some of that rain for Puerto Rico, which desperately needs it. But do we necessarily want a tropical system to be forming? No. So it's a give and take a little bit here, but of course we'll be keeping a close eye on this. Our models are trying to show something smaller or weak tropical disturbance trying to form, but still pretty low at this point here, Nick.
1: We'll see how it all plays out. It's certainly been a fairly, well, I don't want to jinx anything, but it's been a little bit below average so far in the Atlantic hurricane season, and we like to see it that way, but obviously we need some beneficial rain.
3: Exactly. It's a give and take here, so we'll keep an eye on it. But back in the States, there is a slight risk for severe thunderstorms across parts of the Midwest today. Chicago is in the bullseye, a level 2 out of 5 when it comes to severe storm risk in places from there into portions of western Ohio. The main threats will be damaging winds, large hail. We'll be breaking down everything you need to know about these storms when Weather Command Weekend returns.

0: Michael, because, I mean, we're going to get multiple rounds of storms, and these rain rates could be intense.
1: Absolutely. You can see it right there in Chicago. They have Market Days going on. It's a little festival. And you'll note, though, that around 2, 3, 4 o'clock, that could be a big old washout. So any outdoor concerts or venues you might be going to in Chicago, certainly something to be mindful of. Any of the beaches along West Michigan, also just know that rain is on the way. Capital of Lansing, go State. Out that way, that's Michigan State University in Lansing, and East Lansing seeing some rain as we are in Metro Detroit toward the University of Michigan.
0: All right, that's the way we have. It's me and Michael fight, okay? Yeah. He's U of M-er.
1: Michiganders.
0: Uh-huh.
1: Here.
0: I'm an MSU-er, green. And you are wearing blue today.
1: Oh, my God. Good call.
0: You did it on purpose.
1: Possibly. And you'll see, too, we are tracking the tropics as well because there's both a 20 and 40% chance of formation, and there's two kind of distinct areas.
0: Mm-hmm. Yeah, absolutely. And the first one, 20% chance. That's the one with the lower end, but it's going to go first. It's going to kind of pave the way for that second disturbance that's coming off the coast of Africa. And that's why we do have that 40% chance for this one to become something tropical in the next week.
1: Yeah, first one's going to moisten up the atmosphere, so kind of gets it primed and ready for this area to move off the coast of Africa. So by Tuesday, Wednesday, Thursday of this upcoming work week, we'll have to watch for tropical development. Speaking of tropical development, oh my gosh, the Pacific is on fire.
0: Oh my gosh, it has been pretty much all season long. We got three areas to watch, especially this one that's just off the coast of Hawaii. So we'll have to watch out for that.
1: Yeah, we will be, of course, wrapping up our hours here on the Fox Business Network.

0: That now shifting to the Midwest, where today's storm threat is taking place. Let me show it to you from Detroit to Chicago and Peoria, Illinois, where damaging winds are main threat today. But tornadoes cannot be ruled out of the question. We also have heavy rain near the Great Lakes that is also going to ramp up our flash flood threat, with already seeing some flash flood warnings being issued. Let me tell you what our big story is. If you're joining us from Florida, the east coast of the U.S., listen up. The Atlantic hurricane season is gearing up and charging up. The National Hurricane Center designating a brand new, you can see it right there, 20% chance for development area. This occurred yesterday with two areas to watch. One already at a medium chance for development right here, 40% chance. And so we're keeping a very close eye, of course, on the tropics. We actually have Fox Weather hurricane specialist Brian Norcross on the line to break down what it all means. Of course, Brian, good morning to you. Saharan dust still out there could put a lid on development, not to mention the hostile winds upstairs. Curious, as of this morning, what are you looking at in terms of possible tropical development off the coast of Africa?
1: Well, yeah, you do have the two systems, Michael, and they are quite different. The yellow one, the one with the low chances, it looks like that's going to head toward the Caribbean and could actually bring some beneficial rain, but probably to the southern Caribbean islands. But it's going to run into strong upper-level winds as soon as it gets anywhere near the Caribbean, and that's why they have the odds of development on that one low. It would reach the Caribbean sometime in the middle of the week, it looks like right now, if everything goes according to plan. Now, the other one is a little different because the other one is still over Africa, but it has a large envelope of moisture around it. So when it moves off the coast of Africa, it's going to want to put a dent into the Saharan dust. And there is a lot of Saharan dust. There's a big plume that's moving, has moved off Africa, has across the Atlantic. So that's going to be a bit of a battle. And we'll see if there is enough moisture to hold off the dust. The system is coming off Africa at a low enough latitude that I think it has a chance to do that and perhaps develop at least into a tropical depression, maybe a tropical storm there in the southern part of the Atlantic, not threatening anybody. Then the track on that, the consensus of the computer models is that it's going to turn north before it gets to the islands, and it's going to have to run a gauntlet of dust and nasty upper-level winds if it's going to hang together. And I think there's only a fair chance that it can do that and track to the north. That's the consensus right now, that one would not affect land. But if it stays weak, then it has a better chance of coming farther west and maybe affecting the islands or something like that. So we're just going to have to see. You know, I always say that a system that has not yet developed or is just developing or is moving slowly, its forecasts are subject to change because there just isn't a good way for the computer forecast to latch onto it and make projections about something that doesn't really exist yet. And this thing hasn't even moved into the Atlantic. And until it moves into the Atlantic and begins to develop, I think our forecasts are going to be poor.
0: Yeah, Brian, also curious, is there one model over another model that you might be looking at a little bit more intently?
1: Well, it's hard to say, honestly, because the models change every year. Mm-hmm. And so what we looked at last year, we don't necessarily look at this year, and what we look at for what's called genesis, in other words, starting from zero, is not what we look at after storms get going. Mm-hmm. For instance, last year, of course, the Google DeepMind AI model was very, very successful. Mm-hmm. But the thing is that starts with training on established systems. So it's much better once the system actually has something to track, because then it matches with the database it was trained on. The database doesn't say, okay, this puff of clouds ended up into a tropical depression. It doesn't kind of start with the puff of clouds. It starts with the tropical depression. So it takes an organized system for that to really work. Work super well. Now, having said that, the system that's heading in the general direction of Hawaii It has picked up on that really robustly. And I've been saying, you know, for a week that people in Hawaii need to watch this system for the end of this week. You know, so it's not 100%. It really depends on how robust the disturbance is and whether it can latch on to something or whether it's just a broad area of disturbed weather. Then the models kind of dance around on that. And one run, they say one thing, another run, they say another thing, because they're latching onto something different as being the system that might eventually develop.
0: Yeah, that totally makes sense. Boy, there's so much to keep our eyes on, not only in the Atlantic basin, but also in the Pacific basin. And of course, Brandon, I know that you'll be on top of it every step of the way. Thank you so much for your insight this morning. We really appreciate it.
1: All right, Michael.
0: Absolutely. That was Fox Weather Hurricane Specialist Brian Norcross. Brian, thank you. Meantime, I want to show this to you. Check this out. Yeah, both sides of your screen. This is Wilmington, Delaware. Believe it or not, they were taken within 5 minutes of each other. Yeah, you go from zero to hero, from zero to nothing. My goodness, and that visibility falling quick and in a hurry. And it's going to be scenes like this that could play out in places like Chicago, Illinois, Fort Wayne, Indiana, Peoria, Illinois as well, where you may be, you know, doing your thing, enjoying the sunshine 1 minute, and then the next storms come blazing in. And that's exactly what we're expecting with that level two region that you're seeing now. Let me point out a couple of different spots for you, because again, what we're expecting is later on this afternoon for these storms to really get fired up. Bain, we're already tracking a severe thunderstorm warning for friends and family right here in Wisconsin. This is Juneau and Monroe County under a severe thunderstorm warning. Lots of lightning right along I-90. Those are some nasty storms that
2: there's
0: going.
2: I know. I mean, what a wake-up call. Mm-hmm. You're trying to sleep in on your Sunday. No, you're not. You're not getting to. Mother Nature said, wake up. I mean, looking at the hail size, too, radar indicated about an inch. Mm-hmm. So we're getting some decent hail coming out of these storms as well, something we've got to watch out for. But the rain on these things, that's a little bit concerning. I mean, these rain rates could be pretty intense. We got a lot of moisture to work with. So once that energy taps into it, it's like wringing out a towel. I love that metaphor that you always use. I stole that from you.
0: Oh, my gosh. It's so true.
2: It's so true, though. Because that's exactly what happens. And, I mean, look at the lightning, too. I mean, we have very electric storms starting off the day.
0: Yeah, I mean, just in this shot alone, it's almost 300 lightning strikes within the past 10 to 15 minutes. You head down to Kansas City, Missouri, and right around Kansas City, again, we'll focus in on it here just for a second. It's general scattered showers and a few rumbles of thunder. Nothing severe, which is the good news. But to your point, it's Sunday. It's a day of rest, right? We're not resting, especially if there's thunderstorms screaming overhead. And unfortunately, a few of those thunderstorms could produce tornadoes.
2: Right. Now, instead of resting, we're staying weather aware, keeping an eye to the sky. And you're so right. But we have a bit of shear in the atmosphere, allows the rotation of these storms. When these storms start to rotate, well, then we could see tornadoes. Mm-hmm. It is on the lower end, but still a possibility. So you need to be weather aware for that. Make sure you're listening, and if you hear those sirens going off, make sure you know where your safe zone is. But it's the wind, too. We have some strong winds possible with some of these storms. We are talking 60-mile-per-hour wind gusts or greater.
0: Yeah, and most of this action is going to occur after lunchtime today. So you can see it here. This is 2 p.m. Central Time. Comes blazing through, say, Rockport, Illinois, over towards Chicago, eventually western suburbs of Michigan, so Kent County, and then points toward the west along Lake Michigan before moving into central Michigan and then southeast Lower Michigan tonight. Mm-hmm. So a wide breadth of real estate that we'll have to watch carefully. And we could see some flooding out of this as well.
2: Yeah, so all modes of severe weather on the table. Be careful if you are out in the Midwest.
0: Mm-hmm.
2: Well, let's get you plugged in to what's going on over into the Atlantic. Our newest disturbance already sitting at medium odds of development. Low odds still our second disturbance, but both are going to have to fight some hostile conditions if they want to strengthen at all. And the thing is, we do have some warm waters, but that's fuel for these storm systems. So there is some things working in these tropical or potential tropical storms development. But we do have a couple factors that are coming into play to kind of dampen that down a bit. So that 20% chance for folks that are going to, for that first disturbance, and then that second disturbance is going to be that 40% chance. It's still hanging out over Africa, though, right now. So we'll get into that in a minute. But possible area development, that first one. In the next week, we have a 20% chance for that. But again, 40% chance for that second one that's going to be coming off the coast of Africa. Those waves are going to be making their way across the main development region. And the main development region has been pretty quiet for this Atlantic hurricane season so far. it's just starting to wake up quite a bit here. So again, looking into our euro or our low ensemble low positions, your euro model as being probably the most aggressive when it comes to wanting to develop something on the weaker end when it comes to something tropical. It's kind of going with that weak tropical disturbance. So it is going to be the one that we watch carefully. The AI, not as aggressive as that euro. But all in all, when we look at our tropical threat, it is still on the lower end for this upcoming week. So we'll have to keep a close eye on it. It really hasn't changed too much from yesterday. And like I was mentioning before, we have a couple things that are coming into play, dampening down the potential for something tropical developing. We have a lot of dust still in the atmosphere, thanks to all the Saharan dust coming off the coast of Africa. But by the middle of late week, we do have a small window for lesser dust. So it's going to be something that we could watch out for, that pocket possibly trying to pop up for these tropical systems. But then if it makes it through the dust situation, then it has to get through the strong hostile winds that are still going to be up in the atmosphere. Hostile winds, they pretty much just tear apart any tropical system. It's really hard for these tropical storms for them to really develop or to stay afloat at this point. So it's going to limit that long-term development in the long run. But again, water temperatures are on the warmer end, slightly warmer than average for us there. So it does have a little bit of fuel to utilize for these storms, something we'll be watching very carefully, of course, here at Fox Weather. We are your hurricane.
0: In the state of Washington, under siege with fires ongoing for a week around Spokane as evacuations have been ordered and firefighters working around the clock to put out the flames. It's a developing situation with evacuation orders.

0: BullseyeBlower.com. 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
1: Good morning. Great to see you with us here on your Sunday. Of course, the severe storm machine firing back up once again. We're talking days of intense flooding and storms in parts of the Northeast.

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1: Good morning. We are back now on Fox Weather as you are looking live in Kansas City, Missouri. Temperatures in the 70s. We were tracking a couple of spot and kind of splash and go showers and thunderstorms around the general vicinity. I think that those are going to become much more widespread in and around Chicago right around, say, 2, 3, and 4 p.m. today. So let's get you locked in. See these areas shaded in that red coloring? It does include, at least for today, over 20 million Americans. Let's focus on Chicago because right around lunchtime and points after, that, my friends, is when I want you to be locked in, ready to go. You got your Fox Weather app with you, especially if you plan on being out and about, right? You want to check out the Bean in Chicago. You want to check out Navy Pier, the whole kit and caboodle. I'm there with you. But duly noted, morning looks good. Northwest suburbs, Schaumburg over towards Chicago O'Hare. If you're taking the blue line from downtown, that's their subway system toward the airport. Things look okay until about 2, 3, 4 p.m. That's when we're expecting for these bubble up showers and thunderstorms to erupt. These storms have the potential to have a few characteristics of tornadoes. So rotation could be seen in here. And then, you know, you look at Waukegan, and again, through the afternoon, we'll hang on to that severe weather threat. Bain, what I think is really going to be interesting on this is you look at the dynamics. You were talking about this before, the wind shear, the change of wind direction with height. Mm-hmm. This is what we're talking about with some of those storms, being able to tap into that and bringing that energy down to the surface.
2: Exactly. So you have to watch out for all modes. I mean, we're talking tornadoes. We're talking gusty winds, mm-hmm. too. We could see wind gusts up to 60 miles per hour or greater. Plus, I mean, the atmosphere is primed. We have heat. We have the humidity. Do you see those dew points?
1: Oh.
2: Upper 60s? No,
1: yes.
2: Thank you. It's going to be sticky out there. So plenty of storm energy.
1: Absolutely. And that storm energy translates to possibly upwards of 60 mile per hour wind gusts is what we're expecting. So watch out and stay weather aware, especially this afternoon into this evening.
2: It's not just Sunday. It's also going to be the next couple of days, really, for the central part of the country, for the Midwest. We have a multi-day flash flood threat that's going to be going down across the Ohio Valley. There's also a level 2 out of 5 severe storm threat from Chicago to Cleveland moving into tomorrow. So we have multiple rounds of storms on the way, training over very similar areas as we move throughout the rest of this week. So what's going on is we have that low that's been moving up towards the north that's aiding in all of these storms to start ramping up today and also moving into tomorrow. And then after that, we have that front that just kind of sits there. It just takes its time, and that allows all of these storms to reignite over and over again for the next few days. And we have plenty of moisture to work with as well. So not only are we looking at training storms, but also the possibility of some of these storms having really intense rain rates at times. So days of storms, that increases the flood threat. And we're talking major cities like Chicago. Detroit might get down at some of the action as well. Even parts of Ohio into Columbus, Ohio, we'll be watching out for that. It's mostly going to be into the northern tier of Indiana, Illinois, as well as into Ohio, and also the southern parts of Michigan, where we do have that level 2 out of 5 when it comes to that severe threat. All modes on the table, but we're mostly looking at some gusty winds with these storms moving through into tomorrow. So let's time this out for you. Again, showers and storms possible on and off throughout your Sunday. And then as we start off the day on Monday, we get some of that daytime heating going, and those storms ramp back up. That severe threat really takes off around the late afternoon, early evening, around 5 o'clock, 6 o'clock on your Monday. Not the best time for that evening commute, so be careful on those roadways. This will continue on and off throughout the evening, and then eventually moving into the overnight hours, those storms, they'll potentially reignite into the morning on Tuesday and just be on and off in the same exact zones. You can see it copy, paste, repeat as we see these storms popping up all throughout the day, Tuesday and into Wednesday as well. Hence why we do have that flash flood threat, level 2 out of 4, Monday, Tuesday, as well as into our Wednesday. It slowly starts to sag farther and farther south as we move throughout the rest of the week as that front slowly starts to make its way south. But still, very similar spots will be under those zones. So wouldn't be surprised if we see a couple of these areas popping up to maybe a level 3 out of 4, depending on what goes on the day prior. So we'll be keeping a close eye on what goes on when it comes to that flooding impact for the next couple of days. But when we look at the rain to come from today through our Thursday, widespread 2 to 3 inches, and areas will be seeing 3 to 5, possibly even 5 to 8 inches of rain. So we got to watch out for these areas. The Midwest has been getting hit hard since severe weather season in the spring. A lot of these spots, they don't need any more rain. Now, meanwhile, there's still multiple wildfires that are actively burning around Spokane, Washington. And the conditions, they're not making anything easy when it comes to any of that relief here, Michael.
1: Yeah, that's exactly it. And Bain, it is so unfortunate to see. Speaking of, take a look at this. It's a live shot of the Bug Fire just northwest of Reno, Nevada. Now over 6,500 acres charred and burned. We have go now evacuation orders in place along the California border north of U.S. 395. We also got to, of course, stay locked in on the entire West Coast. And here's the thing, Bain, the before and after imagery that we're seeing out of, you know, the Lilac City, that's the nickname for Spokane, is incredible. This is before, and you can see three beautiful homes here. Bain, this is during the fire, obviously becoming completely incinerated. Afterward, completely burned to the ground. I think it's important that we show these just so that folks realize that we're talking entire communities and neighborhoods. Mm-hmm. That was before, this is during, this is after. Completely and totally incinerated.
2: It's heartbreaking. I mean, we're looking at, this is the story being told here, but it's important to know as well, this just goes to show, even though it wasn't a ton of acreage that we've been seeing being burned, it's the area that it was in and how many structures were impacted by this. So it's been devastating to watch. And like we said, the conditions right now, it's not very favorable for these fires to let up anytime soon.
1: Not at all. You know, you mentioned the number of structures, just under 1,000 charred and burned already in the Spokane area fires, with over 10,000 acres, unfortunately, being incinerated. And Bain, there's fires that are still ongoing. Mm-hmm. Containment, we're getting containment around most of these fires, but certainly not all of them. You see where those evacuation orders in red have already been issued. And again, it does include parts of the Auburn Lane fire, the Fairview, and then the Old Trails fire just north of Spokane. And again, to your point, it's already been active for 9 days, and it looks like it could be active for at least another 10.
2: Right. It's been over a week for these folks that have been dealing with this heartbreaking situation. On top of this, too, a lot of people don't have power, whether it's because of power lines being knocked out or because it was turned off for the firefighters to be able to battle these fires. And it's hot and it's humid and we're just a bit or drier at this point now. But with the winds picking up, too, here, Michael, it's also blowing around that bad air quality. So even if you're not near the fires, you have to watch out for that, too.
1: Yeah, the smoke is going to be a huge issue, not just today, but in the days ahead. And unfortunately, we looked at the forecast over the next 10 days, and it looks like, Nick, unfortunately, we don't really have a huge, what we need almost is like an atmospheric river to just douse the region. That does not look like it's going to be in the forecast. So we're going to hang onto the smoke. We'll hang onto the fire. We're going to hang onto the low AQI in the days ahead.
3: All right, a lot has happened this week in the world of weather, and there's some incredible video out there, so we want to show it to you right here, right now, in the best of the web this week. Take a look.
4: Oh, I got that on video.
3: He sure did get that on video. That's in Middlesex, New Jersey. Tree came down under that incredible wind, as you see debris flying around everywhere. That was Friday when a powerful line of storms made its way through the tri-state area. Some incredible video coming from New Jersey, also coming from Manhattan as a big old supercell moved across the area. So very active end to the work week here in the Big Apple, that's for sure. And from New York down to Florida, the Sunshine State, not so sunny here. This was an incredible video caught on body cam from the Bradenton, Florida Police Department, showing the exact moment a lightning struck a water tower. An officer was wrapping up a call on Thursday when a big old clap of thunder sent him looking up, and then he saw the lightning strike hit the water tower right there in front of his very eyes. So that'll certainly get your attention, no doubt. I said it before, I'll say it again. My favorite comment under this video is where somebody said, that lightning strike added electrolytes to the water. Very creative. And last but not least, this wild video of a firenado, believe it or not, spinning through southeast Oregon. That was July 31st. As the Coleman Creek fire ripped through the region, the blaze has torched more than 300,000 acres. It's now 84% contained. Firefighters are now shifting to mop up, monitoring the fire line and knocking out some hot spots. A big one there. It almost looks like an actual tornado. If you didn't know what was going on at first, you might think that's what was happening, but it's an actual firenado. As you see the blaze down below, Incredible footage, and that is the best of the web this week, guys. What?
2: Hey, and if you play your cards right, you could see both of these views this week. We've got two major celestial events. We got the meteor shower going on and a partial solar eclipse as well. Now, I will say, it really depends on where you're at throughout the world. So here in the country, the best place to end up seeing this solar eclipse, that's going to be if you're way up into the New England area. Even then, it's going to be partial. We only have a really, you can only really see the 20% of that solar eclipse. But the best place to be, path of totality, that's going to be over in Spain. So if you're going to be in Spain, it's going to be awesome. So you definitely want to be checking this out, especially over in Madrid and Barcelona. Going to be in that path of totality for the solar eclipse on August 12th. Not the only thing going on, though. We also do have a meteor shower August 12th through the 13th. So the overnight hours, peaking overnight on August 12th, best viewing midnight to dawn. So you got to stay up late for this one. Best viewed in the northeast sky. So the eastern part of the country, you guys may get lucky, especially farther south, like near the Carolinas and into Florida. We have a little bit better of a forecast for us moving into our Wednesday night and overnight into our Thursday. Northeast, right now we have some clouds that may be a little bit of an issue, so we'll have to watch out for that. Hopefully we can get those clouds out of there. We can enjoy some of these beautiful meteor showers that are going to be moving on in, because it's going to be a really cool event. Not the only thing going on as well. We also have the sixth planet parade. You can see Neptune, Saturn, Uranus, Mars, Jupiter, and Mercury. Now, something important to note when it comes to these, to see Uranus, you need to be getting some binoculars. Also, to see Neptune, probably gonna need a telescope. So get those out. Get ready for it. August 12th. It's gonna be a big night.
1: Bien, vamos a España. Means let's go to Spain, right? Hey, check out this video from the Hurricane Hunters. They posted new footage from one of their recent training flights, making sure they're prepared in case of tropical activity. Now, we're staying prepared here at Fox Weather as well. And who knows, now with two areas to watch in the Atlantic, it's possible that we get a named storm in the near future. We'll be talking about all things Atlantic.

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1: And we are back now on Fox Weather. Boy, a lot that we're keeping our eyes on here. You're looking at La Crosse, Wisconsin, where that rain has been coming down quick and in a hurry, and we have a lot more from where that came from through this afternoon. You look at places like southwest lower Michigan, we're talking to you in Kent County and Grand Rapids all the way through the River Bend. You can see where Chicago is, Milwaukee, Peoria, Illinois. We're in a level one in Metro Detroit. It doesn't necessarily mean that we're out of the woods, but we're on the lower end when it comes to our severe weather threat. And I do want to at least mention it does include Cleveland, Akron, Canton in there. But the highest threat's really going to be in and around Chicago, where as we speak, just off toward the west of Chicago, we're already tracking some strong to severe storms. You can see it west of Waterloo, where we have that severe thunderstorm warning that's in effect for Franklin, Humboldt, Webster, and then Wright counties through at least 9:15. So that's going to take us throughout the next 45 minutes up and down Interstate 35. There's also a flash flood warning that's been issued. This for Webster County, where we've picked up between 3 to 5 inches of rain. Big picture just shows being a lot of moisture. All of this is going to race toward the east. And what's interesting is the fact that once it taps in to that daytime heating right around this region, that's really when these storms could become a little bit more explosive.
2: Yeah, exactly. So we get the heat, the humidity, that's going to be fuel for these storms. And also we have a lot of wind shear going on, which is the twisting of the winds with height. So it allows those storms to rotate. So we have the tornado potential.
1: Yeah, EF0, EF1 tornadoes could be seen from Rockford through Davenport, Kankakee, which is just south of Chicago. I love saying the name of that city.
2: I like that too.
1: And Chicago suburbs in general. So do keep an eye to the sky if you do plan on being out and about. There's also that chance for some damaging winds, and those winds are strong.
2: Oh, yeah. We're talking, what, 60-mile-per-hour wind gusts or greater with some of these storms. So definitely want to make sure everything's tied down. Don't want to be on the roadways. If you are, make sure you're having two hands on the wheel. Mm-hmm. It's going to be a gusty day. And, I mean, we have intense rain rates coming into these some of these systems because of how much moisture we have in the atmosphere. So watching out for that flood threat, too.
1: Absolutely. So right around, say, 2, 3, 4 o'clock in downtown Chicago, Navy Pier, the Magnificent Mile, we're talking to you, eventually West Michigan, so from Ludington down toward Grand Rapids, Grand Haven, South Haven, all the way toward Benton Harbor. We're expecting to see showers and thunderstorms for you before that crisscrosses into Lansing and eventually Metro Detroit. So flights from Detroit Metro Airport to Chicago O'Hare or Chicago Midway could be impacted if it's a getaway Sunday for you.
2: Oh, absolutely. So be careful out there. It's definitely not the day to be out and about, because like you said, there's multiple rounds. We got early afternoon and then late tonight. So it's an indoor day, I would say, for folks in Chicago area.
1: Completely agree. So from Milwaukee, where we have our state fair that's taking place, down to Chicago and then Detroit. Bain, you mentioned it before, but just with the slow movement of these storms, flooding could become an issue.
2: Yeah, absolutely. And especially in a city like Chicago, we got a lot of concrete, not really a whole lot of places for the rain to go. So those roads could get flooded pretty quickly. I mean, you're looking at from 1 o'clock on and off showers and storms throughout the majority of the day for Chicago. So not the best Sunday forecast, unless it's like a lazy Sunday. Then this is the best forecast.
1: You know, good call. Yeah, if you are inside and it's going to be an indoor Sunday, you know, it's your day of rest day. Boy, you will be resting this afternoon. That's for sure with the showers and thunderstorms that we're anticipating outside. Morning hours, though, do look pretty good. So if you're trying to squeak in, maybe going to the grocery store, if you're trying to go to you know, any outdoor events that you might have in the morning, I think things are good.
2: An early brunch, if you will. So get the brunch in early today, not the late brunches.
1: Absolutely. Very good call before those storms roll in right there around 2, 3, and 4 p.m.
2: Let's get you plugged into what's happening in the Atlantic. Our newest disturbance already sitting at medium odds of development. Now, for our low odds, we still have that second disturbance also coming into play. Both will have to fight against some hostile conditions, though, if they hope to strengthen. So what we got on deck right now is a 20% chance when it comes to that first area to watch. That's a little bit ahead of that original wave that's coming off of the coast of Africa. That second wave, though, a 40% chance for right now. And the reason is because that first disturbance right over here, that's going to kind of pave the way for that second disturbance to move on through. We are still battling some of that Saharan dust throughout the Atlantic. So once that first disturbance runs through, it adds a little bit of moisture to the atmosphere, helping out that second disturbance. So right now, we have a 20% chance within the next 7 days for that first wave that's going to be coming off the coast. That second wave, though, that's the 40% chance as of right now heading into the main development region where we do have some warm waters. We do have a little bit of fuel for these systems to utilize if they do make it closer to that area. So that area, the second area to watch, that tropical wave number two, it's still in Africa. It's still over land right now. So we'll have to wait and see as it starts to make its way into the Atlantic, how it favors as it moves throughout the next couple days. But you can even see with our ensemble low positions, especially when it comes to the euro, it's favoring the possibility of some of that weak tropical disturbance to pop up. That's the euro. It's kind of favoring that a little bit more. The AI, not as aggressive, but we'll have to watch this, too, as we get a little bit closer. Because, again, we still have, it's a chance for these to develop, but it's in the seven-day range. So we still have a week. So it still is a pretty low tropical threat here, Michael, through the end of this week when it comes to anything trying to develop into the main development region. And, of course, a lot of things it has to battle, too.
1: Yeah, there's some pockets of dust that it has to battle through. Mm-hmm. It does look like there's a little Goldilocks zone right there that you're circling, where if you start to see that dust begin to settle, then that system could begin to flourish somewhat in that pocket where, again, it's kind of the teddy bear porridge analogy, right, where conditions are just right.
2: Exactly. And so if it does make it through that dust or the lack thereof dust, then it has to battle the strong hostile winds, which will probably limit any of that long-term development, which is some good news. You know, usually when we have really strong hostile winds, it kind of like just decapitates a tropical system, makes it hard for it to form, or if it does form, kind of tears it apart. So we'll have to see how it interacts with that if it does end up developing. So it does have a couple things it has to battle, but the one thing that's in its favor is going to be those sea surface temperatures.
1: Yeah, they're relatively warm compared to average, that's for sure. And so throughout the main development region, that would be a benefit to that tropical entity. I think what will be really interesting when I'm watching both of those waves, if you will, is the fact that that first wave may try to track a little further south into the Lesser Antilles. So you think about places like Grenada, Dominica, Barbuda, the whole nine yards would be St. Lucia. Those are areas that we'll have to watch in the Lesser Antilles and Caribbean. And then that wave number two, it looks like it may actually want to slide up toward the north more and try to cut through that region of hostile winds.
2: Yeah.
1: So I'll be curious to see, does it, can it punch through that hostile wind territory and still be a formidable system, or does it get decapitated and kind of shredded apart? So a lot of things that we're going to be weighing in the days ahead.
2: Yeah, we have a ways to go when it comes to these systems actually developing. Again, still that second disturbance is still in Africa right now. It hasn't even made it to the ocean. So we'll have to watch for that. But again, we're about a third of the way through hurricane season, but we still have 88% of activity remaining. So things are just getting started here for the Atlantic.
1: Climatological peak is usually around September the 10th to September the 11th. Let me tell you one area, though, that has been on fire, as Pitbull would say, right? My goodness. And that is in the Pacific, Nick.
3: Right. You would say it's a fireball.
1: Yeah.
3: However, I can't get my voice that low. Yeah, I mean, my goodness. We've got three areas to watch right now. We've already had seven named storms in the EPAC. So typically, the most impactful tropical systems that hit the Hawaiian Islands come from the south, like Hurricane Aniki did back in 1992. On the other hand, Fausto recently was a player, and Fox Weather correspondent Robert Ray covered that at the end of July. It approached Hawaii from the east, but that eventually fell apart in cooler waters, like it usually does. Here's the thing, though. This is an El Nino year, so waters are warmer than usual, and that's allowing these systems to gain latitude and keep strength and possibly get close to Hawaii. So things are a little bit different. Not one, not two, but three areas to watch right now. The one furthest away from me, so this one right here, closest to Hawaii, has a 90% chance for development. That's the one we have to watch out for. That's the one that could make a run towards the Aloha State. These other two, slimmer chances. This has actually been upgraded from 50 to a 60% chance here recently. And this one back off here, still only at about a 10% shot. Those are going to go north and miss Hawaii fully. But as I was just mentioning, you see these warm sea surface temperatures. So anything that does develop can really feed off of that, and they use that warm water as fuel for continuing development and for strengthening. So 90% shot over the next 7 days that this will become a tropical system. It looks like there's the potential for it to become a tropical depression maybe by Wednesday. So that's something that we're going to be watching out for over the next several days. And watch this cluster of models as we go through time. It aggressively takes each and every model run towards Hawaii. This is Thursday, so this is well into the future, but still a fairly tight cluster right here. And you'll notice they continue to make a beeline for the big island of Hawaii. A lot of them maybe staying south, but that would still cause some indirect impacts. And so we still obviously have to watch out for what's going to be happening with that particular area to watch. As I mentioned, we've already had 7 named storms in the Pacific. If this does develop, it would be Hernan. So we'll be talking about that potentially as we go through the next several days and into the upcoming weekend here. And we are expecting an active season. It's already gotten off to a very active start. And here we go with the potential of maybe up to 22 named storms. That's what NOAA's going with. Average is 15. And we could see 8 hurricanes out of that, 4 majors. It's happened before in the month of August, but not all that frequently. The last one that made approach to the Hawaiian island chain is Hone back in 2024, and then Izel back in 2014. So if you have friends, family members that are maybe going on a vacation to Hawaii in the upcoming week, let them know that a tropical system may be approaching as they get into that time frame, or else they ain't going to know what hit them, right? So a heads up for that. And Michael? Bane, we'll send it back over to you.
1: Yeah, not something that you want to hear if you're heading on that honeymoon, that's for sure. Maybe head out to the Wisconsin State Fair. It's in full swing, but with storms ripping through parts of Wisconsin today, there are concerns that we could see a washout for the 2nd year in a row. Final day last year was canceled due to flooding. We'll find out how the event this year and around the country could be impacted.

0: Good morning. Thank you so much for sticking with us right here on Fox Weather. Here's the headlines that we're tracking for you now, sponsored by T-Mobile for Business. First and foremost, it is rounds of severe storms targeting parts of the Great Lakes. We have more than 20 million Americans that are under that level 2 out of 5 severe weather threat today. It stretches basically from southern Minnesota through Chicago and then into Fort Wayne, Indiana. What's our biggest concern? Damaging wind gusts. We're talking over 60 miles per hour. So you do want to make sure that you're keeping a very close eye on not just that, but also where that heaviest rain falls. We have a flash flood risk as well, especially around the urban areas of Chicago. Next up, we look at Hawaii. They are on tropical system alert. There are storms that are brewing just southeast of all 8 of those islands, and we're likely going to see tropical storm development in the next several days and track to the north and to the west of all of that. Our model guidance is actually showing a close call for the big island of Hawaii, especially on the southern end. But with that track moving toward the south, we'll have to watch it very carefully for, again, all of our Hawaiian island chains. Finally, last but not least, the Atlantic Basin has been quiet as El Nino continues to strengthen and trigger those hostile winds. But there is a window of opening that we see. We have a medium chance for tropical development between the Caribbean islands and the west coast of Africa, with a small pocket favorable of those conditions entering the traditional peak of hurricane season. The next name on the list would, of course, be Cristobal. We'll see that develop. That and more just ahead.
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2: Hey, check out this video. This is footage of a dust storm sweeping through Arizona on Friday. If you know Arizona, then you know that these dust storms, they happen quite often, and it can be pretty scary. So if you're ever driving and you see a dust storm coming, it's a good idea to pull over until it passes, because that visibility gets low very, very quickly. Now, it's not just the dust storms we're watching out for. It's also the heat in the Southwest. It has been a hot, hot year for a big chunk of the country. Taking a look at some of our top 5 warmest year on record for some of these areas, 36 locations had their top 5 warmest year. 20 had their warmest year on record, period. Salt Lake City, Albuquerque, New Mexico, Denver, Colorado. We're seeing Vegas as well as Phoenix, Arizona. Looking into Vegas, on average is 75.2 for the entire year when it comes to that average temp. That departure, over 4 degrees above normal, over 5 degrees above normal for Phoenix. And that's pretty impressive given that this part of the country is usually pretty warm year round. So breaking some records over the course of the past few months here, really the spring and the summer has been pretty toasty for this part of the country. Now, also this weekend has been pretty toasty. I mean, looking into Saturday, 45 new record highs were broken over in parts of Colorado, Wyoming, as well as into Kansas. We saw a couple of those records also being broken in Nevada just for our Saturday. Hence why we do have some heat alerts on deck through your Monday. So today and also into tomorrow for parts of California, we're seeing Nevada as well as into Arizona with extreme heat warnings. That's what you see there highlighted in that pink color. That heat advisory also extending all the way into Northern California. So be on high alert. Make sure you are hydrating, taking breaks in the shade, all of that good stuff. You got to make sure you're checking in with the body as we continue to move throughout the next couple of days here. So those top temperatures in the U.S. for right now, we're looking at Arizona, 97. We're hanging out in California, also in the mid-upper 90s. We're also seeing those temperatures are going to be continuing to climb much warmer into the triple digits later on this afternoon. Vegas, 110 is a high, 112 in Phoenix, Arizona. There will be spots as well up towards into California. Bishop, 104 degrees. It's going to be a toasty one, so make sure you're staying hydrated out there.
3: All right, there's a bunch of events going down today, from state fairs to golf, even IndyCar. There's several things to look forward to, so let's break down the risk of weather impact, or the ROWI, for each of the events, starting with the Wyndham Championship taking place in Greensboro, North Carolina. It's running all day through 7 p.m. this evening. It's kind of a big event. It's the final event of the PGA Tour regular season, so the top 70 in the standings are going to advance, and there may be some questionable weather as we get into the later hours of the day out in Greensboro. We're starting off okay. Certainly going to be a warm one out there. Temps in the 90s and a little bit humid, so folks are going to have to certainly drink some water, but the thunderstorm probabilities do go up. So we're going to call it a medium ROE from 5 o'clock on, and we'll see if that impacts anything going on out there on the links. Meanwhile, the Only Bulls Grand Prix taking place in Portland, Oregon, where they've been battling heat and wildfire smoke, and I think it's the heat here that could be a bit of an issue, although the ROE is going to stay clean and green overall. 80 by 6, 82 at 7, so a little bit warm. Otherwise, not a bad day for some racing out there. Now, bring it back into the Midwest, the Ohio State Fair taking place in the state capital of Columbus, Ohio. We've got a little bit of everything on the board here. Precip, wind, temp impact coming together to create a medium ROE, especially as you get into late afternoon, early evening. I think it's not just the temperatures, but maybe a passing shower or two could impact some of those fairgoers. And speaking of the fair, let's take you out to the Wisconsin State Fair. This is in Milwaukee, and we've got a flat-out risk for high ROE conditions, especially later today with that 2 out of 5 severe storm threat. So that is certainly going to be something that we're going to have to watch out for, no doubt.
4: Puerto Rico's dealing with a historically dry weather pattern right now. Starting today, over 180,000 people will be without water for 48 hours at a time. It's part of a water rationing schedule, the capital of San Juan and several other major cities.
3: All right, switching gears here, as El Nino continues to escalate, we're seeing places like Puerto Rico fall deeper and deeper into drought. That's for darn sure. That was Fox News multimedia reporter Amy Gallo on Fox Weather Live on Friday. As water restrictions, they're already in place.
2: Mm-hmm. Yeah, absolutely. I mean, we're looking at the drought monitor here for Puerto Rico. 67% of the country in drought for right now, and I believe it's 9% is going to be under that extreme and exceptional drought for right now, especially into the southernmost part of the country. We desperately need some rain, and without those tropical systems, it's tough to get it for right now.
3: Yeah, a bit of a catch-22. Yeah. This time of the year, you don't love to see tropical systems come by, but they do have their place in nature. They mm-hmm. replenish the water cycle, as they certainly need it here in Puerto Rico. Mm-hmm. And unfortunately, it doesn't look like they're going to get anything anytime soon.
2: Right.
3: As you see how things have progressed from June up until this point. And I fear as we get into the next couple of weeks, if we don't get any measurable rainfall, we're going to see that red or that extreme area expand.
2: Exactly. And I mean, the driest July on record so far, the record since 1898. So pretty impressive there. They only got about a half an inch of rain for the month. Usually on average for July, they see over 6 inches. So it's been incredibly low for them. They desperately need some rain. And I mean, even looking at the average monthly rain, this is usually their rainy season as we move into the summer.
3: Yeah. And look, August, September, you see even more rain, usually about a 6.25 and a 6.5 as we get into the next couple of months. And so, yeah, we need the rain, no doubt. And it doesn't look like it's necessarily coming anytime mm-hmm. soon. And the precipitation departure is huge, especially as you get on the east side of the island.
2: Yeah, exactly. And that's why we desperately need some of this rain to come on in. Now, there is a chance in the next couple of days, maybe around 1 to 2 inches of rain, pretty widespread. But I mean, at this point, not really going to make too much of a dent. That's why we desperately do need a tropical system or something to move over towards Puerto Rico. We don't necessarily want a hurricane. We don't want a tropical storm. But there are some places that really utilize that rain that comes in. And right now, we're starting to get some of that action going on in the main development region.
3: Yeah, maybe a low-end, you know, tropical depression or something.
2: Yeah, just give us a little rain.
3: Wouldn't be bad. This first area that we're watching has tough sledding to go ahead of it. It's got some wind shear. It's got some dust to deal with, but that may moisten up the atmosphere enough for that second system behind it to possibly make a run, and we'll see if some of that rain makes it into the islands.
2: Exactly. We'll keep a close eye on it over the coming days. Again, this is a 20% chance and a 40% chance in the next week, so we'll have to keep an eye on it.
0: We are friends of out that way. Meantime, I want to show this to you as you look live this morning into parts of Kansas City, Missouri, where, yeah, we've seen plenty in the way of rain. I wish we could get it down to Puerto Rico, that's for sure. And, Nick, the problem is that we'll see so much rain, it's going to come with that threat for showers and thunderstorms in places like Chicago, Milwaukee, and possibly even Metro Detroit later on.
3: Big cities, right? Some of the biggest, really the biggest mm-hmm. there across the Great Lakes states. And it's not just the chance for severe storms. We've also got the potential for some tornadoes. And again, you see Kankakee lighting up there. We've unfortunately had to mention them many times already this season. The wind risk is there. So a heads up. It's kind of a two-part severe weather threat today.
0: Yeah, it is going to be that tornadic threat and, of course, that wind threat. And I think that that really starts to drive in not so much before lunchtime, but after lunchtime, 2, 3 o'clock. You know, you're trying to go to the grocery store. Maybe you're heading out to Walmart or whatnot to do some big old grocery shopping. I love doing grocery shopping on Sundays. You can usually find some really good deals.
3: Yeah.
0: But at

0: We've got a couple of things also to watch out for. In the Atlantic, Bain and I were just talking about it, a 20 and a 40% chance for development as the main development region starting to show signs of life out there.
1: Yeah, we usually expect this, especially in the month of August as we head toward the climatological peak of hurricane season, which is September the 10th and September the 11th. There's our 40% chance. Again, we're thinking that this one may, when it forms around Tuesday, Wednesday, drift a little further north, and so maybe away from the lesser Antilles and parts of the greater Antilles, which is, again, not great news for Puerto Rico. I'm a little bit more optimistic that our first system that we're watching may provide some more moisture to Puerto Rico, please, is what we're willing. But, Nick, you look at the Pacific, and the Pacific is on fire right now, especially, you know, not too far away from Hawaii.
0: Yeah, it looks like that could possibly make a run towards Hawaii. A lot of the models have it getting real close to the main island as we get into kind of next weekend. So this time next weekend, we may be talking more about this.

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1: Good morning. We are back now on Weather Command Weekend. Check out your screen. Yeah, we're talking about days of intense flooding in parts of the Northeast, right? All that shifting into parts of the Midwest, and we're expecting more damaging wind gusts possible later on today. But it's not just that. Tornadoes will also be possible along with some heavy rain. And it's not just the severe threat. We turn our attention to the Atlantic. Yeah, that's starting to fire on up too. The National Hurricane Center designated a new area to watch. You can see it, that 20% chance, but on its heels is a 40% chance of development in the days ahead. Thank you so much for waking up with us right here on Fox Weather. I'm Michael Estevan.
2: Good to see you. I'm Nick Koser. How about that storm?

0: Claw that moved over Manhattan a couple days ago. It looked like a movie scene. No, I wasn't. I was north of town and certainly saw the rain and the storms, but those images are incredible.
1: Like the apocalypse.
0: No kidding, right?
1: I'm not kidding, Nick. There was a moment I was on the phone with my twin brother, and I was like, I feel like the rapture is about to occur.
0: It certainly looked like it.
1: It
0: no
1: was
0: doubt.
1: Wild to see. And check this out, of course. This is within 5 minutes of each other on Saturday. That was at 1:55 on Saturday in Wilmington, Delaware. On the right side is 2 p.m. I mean, Nick, this is like night and day.
0: Yeah, it looks like a completely different day, to be honest with you. That's how quickly visibility can go down when you're in the path of a storm like this. And what a day it was, no doubt. I'm sure folks were happy to see all that pass by.
1: Oh, my goodness. And more storms on the way from Detroit over towards Chicago, Milwaukee to Davenport. That's going to be a zone. It's our level 2 zone where we're already seeing storms fire up. And, Nick, we have a couple of severe thunderstorm warnings that have already popped up just west of Milwaukee. We zoom in on that area just east of La Crosse, or I should say west of Waterloo. We'll start with the bottoms-up perspective. Iowa Falls in line for seeing some big old storms, perhaps even some gusty winds and some hail.
0: Yeah, and all that lightning as well. You and Bain have been talking about all morning long, very electrified storms. And so if you're just waking up, you may be, seeing all that happening outside of your window going, what did I miss overnight? And this is the beginning, I think, of kind of a day with severe weather. We could see more storms. So you may not be out of the woods after this round of storms pass.
1: Yeah, and this is a new severe thunderstorm warning that just popped up a moment ago for Columbia, Green Lake, Marquette, and Sauk County, where toward Baraboo, I like the name of that city, there's some big-time thunderstorms that are heading right toward Baraboo.
0: Yeah, so a heads up. It's playing peekaboo there in Baraboo. Some storms, heavy rain at times. It's going to be right on top of you. So when that storm moves in, you're going to know it. You're going to hear that rain falling on your roof, and it's going to be intense for a few minutes.
1: Yeah, Kansas City, you're also seeing some scattered showers, albeit light. I don't think that Kansas City is really going to be in the mix for seeing severe storms. I think that's going to be more reserved for this area over here. Sometimes, you look outside your window and from Champaign to Chicago, things look great outside right now, but sometimes that leads to more destabilization when you get the sun that's out heating, and that primes the atmosphere for what could be a severe weather event.
0: And that's the thing. That's why we've got the chance for some maybe low-end tornadic risk, which, even if you see an EF0 or an EF1 in person, you're not going to think, oh, that's a low-end tornado.
1: No.
0: You're just going to see a tornado run. So keep that in mind.
1: Yeah, 60-mile-per-hour wind gusts also accompanying a couple of these thunderstorms. You look at the timeline, and I think, Nick, we're dry through the morning, but it's really going to be an afternoon and evening event.
0: Yeah, so make sure you're weather aware. Make sure you have your alerts toggled on your phone and your GPS set to where your location's at.
1: Yeah, great idea. Just stay weather aware and weather ready through the afternoon into the evening.
2: Let's get you plugged in to what's happening in the Atlantic. Our newest disturbance already sitting at medium odds of development. Now, for our low odds, we still have that second disturbance also coming into play. Both will have to fight against some hostile conditions, though, if they hope to strengthen. So what we got on deck right now is a 20% chance when it comes to that first area to watch. That's a little bit ahead of that original wave that's coming off of the coast of Africa. That second wave, though, a 40% chance for right now. And the reason is because that first disturbance right over here, that's going to kind of pave the way for that second disturbance to move on through. We are still battling some of that Saharan dust throughout the Atlantic. So once that first disturbance runs through, it adds a little bit of moisture to the atmosphere, helping out that second disturbance. So right now, we have a 20% chance within the next 7 days for that first wave that's going to be coming off the coast. That second wave, though, that's a 40% chance as of right now heading into the main development region where we do have some warm waters. We do have a little bit of fuel for these systems to utilize if they do make it closer to that area. So that area, the second area to watch, that tropical wave number 2, it's still in Africa. It's still over land right now. So we'll have to wait and see as it starts to make its way into the Atlantic, how it favors as it moves throughout the next couple of days. But you can even see with our ensemble low positions, especially when it comes to the Euro, it's favoring the possibility of some of that weak tropical disturbance to pop up. That's the Euro. It's kind of favoring that a little bit more. The AI, not as aggressive, but we'll have to watch this, too, as we get a little bit closer. Because, again, we still have, it's a chance for these to develop, but it's in the 7-day range. So we still have a week. So it still is a pretty low tropical threat here, Michael. through the end of this week when it comes to anything trying to develop into the main development region. And, of course, a lot of things it has to battle, too.
1: Yeah, there's some pockets of dust that it has to battle through. It does look like there's a little Goldilocks zone right there that you're circling, where if you start to see that dust begin to settle, then that system could begin to flourish somewhat in that pocket where, again, it's kind of the teddy bear porridge analogy, right, where conditions are just right.
2: Exactly. And so if it does make it through that dust or the lack thereof dust, then it has to battle the strong hostile winds, which will probably limit any of that long-term development, which is some good news. You know, usually when we have really strong hostile winds, it kind of like just decapitates a tropical system, makes it hard for it to form, or if it does form, kind of tears it apart. So we'll have to see how it interacts with that if it does end up developing. So it does have a couple things it has to battle, but the one thing that's in its favor is going to be those sea surface temperatures.
1: Yeah, they're relatively warm compared to average, that's for sure. And so throughout the main development region, that would be a benefit to that tropical entity. I think what will be really interesting when I'm watching both of those waves, if you will, is the fact that that first wave may try to track a little further south into the Lesser Antilles. So you think about places like Grenada, Dominica, Barbuda, the whole nine yards would be St. Lucia. Those are areas that we'll have to watch in the Lesser Antilles and Caribbean. And then that wave number two, it looks like it may actually want to slide up toward the north more and try to cut through that region of hostile winds.
2: Yeah.
1: So I'll be curious to see, can it punch through that hostile wind territory and still be a formidable system, or does it get decapitated and kind of shredded apart? So a lot of things that we're going to be weighing in the days ahead.
2: Yeah, we have a ways to go when it comes to these systems actually developing. Again, still that second disturbance is still in Africa right now. It hasn't even made it to the ocean, so we'll have to watch for that. But again, we're about a third of the way through hurricane season, but we still have 88% of activity remaining. So things are just getting started here for the Atlantic.
1: Climatological peak is usually around September the 10th to September the 11th. Let me tell you one area, though, that has been on fire, as Pitbull would say, right? My goodness. And that is in the Pacific, Nick.
0: Right. You would say it's a fireball.
1: Yeah.
0: However, I can't get my voice that low. Yeah, I mean, my goodness. We've got three areas to watch right now. We've already had seven named storms in the EPAC. So typically, the most impactful tropical systems that hit the Hawaiian Islands come from the south, like Hurricane Aniki did back in 1992. On the other hand, Fausto recently was a player, and Fox weather correspondent Robert Ray covered that at the end of July. It approached Hawaii from the east, but that eventually fell apart in cooler waters, like it usually does. Here's the thing, though. This is an El Nino year, so waters are warmer than usual, and that's allowing these systems to gain latitude and keep strength and possibly get close to Hawaii. So things are a little bit different. Not one, not two, but three areas to watch right now. The one furthest away from me, so this one right here, closest to Hawaii, has a 90% chance for development. That's the one we have to watch out for. That's the one that could make a run towards the Aloha State. These other two, slimmer chances. This has actually been upgraded from 50 to a 60% chance here recently. And this one back off here, still only at about a 10% shot. Those are going to go north and miss Hawaii fully. But as I was just mentioning, you see these warm sea surface temperatures. So anything that does develop can really feed off of that. And they use that warm water as fuel for continuing development and for strengthening. So 90% shot over the next 7 days that this will become a tropical system. It looks like there's the potential for it to become a tropical depression maybe by Wednesday. So that's something that we're going to be watching out for over the next several days. And watch this cluster of models as we go through time. It aggressively takes each and every model run towards Hawaii. This is Thursday, so this is well into the future, but still a fairly tight cluster right here. And you'll notice they continue to make a beeline for the big island of Hawaii. A lot of them may be staying south, but that would still cause some indirect impacts. And so we still obviously have to watch out for what's going to be happening with that particular area to watch. As I mentioned, we've already had seven named storms in the Pacific. If this does develop, it would be Hernan. So we'll be talking about that potentially as we go through the next several days and into the upcoming weekend here. And we are expecting an active season. It's already gotten off to a very active start. And here we go with the potential of maybe up to 22 named storms. That's what NOAA's going with. Averages 15. And we could see 8 hurricanes out of that, 4 majors. It's happened before in the month of August, but not all that frequently. The last one that made approach to the Hawaiian island chain is Hone back in 2024, and then Iselle back in 2014. So if you have friends, family members that are maybe going on a vacation to Hawaii in the upcoming week, let them know that a tropical system may be approaching as they get into that time frame, or else they ain't going to know what hit them, right? So a heads up for that. And Michael? Bain, we'll send it back over to you.
1: Yeah, not something that you want to hear if you're heading on that honeymoon, that's for sure. Maybe head out to the Wisconsin State Fair. It's in full swing, but with storms ripping through parts of Wisconsin today, there are concerns that we could see a washout for the second year in a row. Final day last year was canceled due to flooding. We'll find out how the event this year and around the country could.

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1: Good morning. We are back now on Fox Weather as you are looking live in Kansas City, Missouri. Temperatures in the 70s. We were tracking a couple of spot and kind of splash and go showers and thunderstorms around the general vicinity. I think that those are going to become much more widespread in and around Chicago right around, say, 2, 3, and 4 p.m. today. So let's get you locked in. See these areas shaded in that red coloring? It does include, at least for today, over 20 million Americans. Let's focus on Chicago because right around lunchtime and points after, that, my friends, is when I want you to be locked in, ready to go. You got your Fox Weather app with you, especially if you plan on being out and about, right? You want to check out the Bean in Chicago. You want to check out Navy Pier, the whole kit and caboodle. I'm there with you. But duly noted, morning looks good. Northwest suburbs, Schaumburg over towards Chicago O'Hare. If you're taking the blue line from downtown, that's their subway system, toward the airport, things look okay until about 2, 3, 4 p.m. That's when we're expecting for these bubble-up showers and thunderstorms to erupt. These storms have the potential to have a few characteristics of tornadoes, so rotation could be seen in here. And then, you know, you look at Waukegan, and again, through the afternoon, we'll hang on to that severe weather threat. Bain, what I think is really going to be interesting on this is you look at the dynamics. You were talking about this before, the wind shear, the change of wind direction with height. Mm-hmm. This is what we're talking about with some of those storms, being able to tap into that and bringing that energy down to the surface.
2: Exactly. So you have to watch out for all modes. I mean, we're talking tornadoes. We're talking gusty winds, mm-hmm. too. We could see wind gusts up to 60 miles per hour or greater. Plus, I mean, the atmosphere is primed. We have heat. We have the humidity. Do you see those dew points?
1: Oh.
2: Upper 60s? No,
1: yes.
2: Thank you. It's going to be sticky out there. So plenty of storm energy.
1: Absolutely. And that storm energy translates to possibly upwards of 60 mile per hour wind gusts is what we're expecting. So watch out and stay weather aware, especially this afternoon into this evening.
2: It's not just Sunday. It's also going to be the next couple of days, really, for the central part of the country, for the Midwest. We have a multi-day flash flood threat that's going to be going down across the Ohio Valley. There's also a level 2 out of 5 severe storm threat from Chicago to Cleveland moving into tomorrow. So we have multiple rounds of storms on the way, training over very similar areas as we move throughout the rest of this week. So what's going on is we have that low that's been moving up towards the north that's aiding in all of these storms to start ramping up today and also moving into tomorrow. And then after that, we have that front that just kind of sits there. It just takes its time, and that allows all of these storms to reignite over and over again for the next few days. And we have plenty of moisture to work with as well. So not only are we looking at training storms, but also the possibility of some of these storms having really intense rain rates at times. So days of storms, that increases the flood threat. And we're talking major cities like Chicago. Detroit might get down at some of the action as well. Even parts of Ohio into Columbus, Ohio, we'll be watching out for that. It's mostly going to be into the northern tier of Indiana, Illinois, as well as into Ohio, and also the southern parts of Michigan, where we do have that level 2 out of 5 when it comes to that severe threat. All modes on the table, but we're mostly looking at some gusty winds with these storms moving through into tomorrow. So let's time this out for you. Again, showers and storms possible on and off throughout your Sunday. And then as we start off the day on Monday, we get some of that daytime heating going, and those storms ramp back up. That severe threat really takes off around the late afternoon, early evening, around 5 o'clock, 6 o'clock on your Monday. Not the best time for that evening commute, so be careful on those roadways. This will continue on and off throughout the evening, and then eventually moving into the overnight hours, those storms, they'll potentially reignite into the morning on Tuesday and just be on and off in the same exact zones. You can see it copy, paste, repeat as we see these storms popping up all throughout the day, Tuesday and into Wednesday as well. Hence why we do have that flash flood threat, level 2 out of 4, Monday, Tuesday, as well as into our Wednesday. It slowly starts to sag farther and farther south as we move throughout the rest of the week, as that front slowly starts to make its way south. But still, very similar spots will be under those zones. So wouldn't be surprised if we see a couple of these areas popping up to maybe a level 3 out of 4, depending on what goes on the day prior. So we'll be keeping a close eye on what goes on when it comes to that flooding impact for the next couple of days. But when we look at the rain to come from today through our Thursday, widespread 2 to 3 inches, and areas will be seeing 3 to 5, possibly even 5 to 8 inches of rain. So we got to watch out for these areas. The Midwest has been getting hit hard since severe weather season in the spring. A lot of these spots, they don't need any more rain. Now, meanwhile, there's still multiple wildfires that are actively burning around Spokane, Washington. And the conditions, they're not making anything easy when it comes to any of that relief here, Michael.
1: Yeah, that's exactly it. And Bain, it is so unfortunate to see. Speaking of, take a look at this. It's a live shot of the Bug Fire just northwest of Reno, Nevada. Now over 6,500 acres charred and burned. We have Go now evacuation orders in place along the California border north of U.S. 395. We also got to, of course, stay locked in on the entire West Coast. And here's the thing, Bain, the before and after imagery that we're seeing out of, you know, the Lilac City, that's the nickname for Spokane, is incredible. This is before, and you can see three beautiful homes here. Bain, this is during the fire, obviously becoming completely incinerated. Afterward, completely burned to the ground. I think it's important that we show these just so that folks realize that we're talking entire communities and neighborhoods. Mm-hmm. That was before, this is during, this is after. Completely and totally incinerated.
2: It's heartbreaking. I mean, we're looking at, this is the story being told here, but it's important to know as well, this just goes to show, even though it wasn't a ton of acreage that we've been seeing being burned, it's the area that it was in and how many structures were impacted by this. So it's been devastating to watch. And like we said, the conditions right now, it's not very favorable for these fires to let up anytime soon.
1: Not at all. You know, you mentioned the number of structures, just under 1,000 charred and burned already in the Spokane area fires, with over 10,000 acres, unfortunately, being incinerated. And Bain, there's fires that are still ongoing. Mm-hmm. Containment, we're getting containment around most of these fires, but certainly not all of them. You see where those evacuation orders in red have already been issued. And again, it does include parts of the Auburn Lane fire, the Fairview, and then the Old Trails fire just north of Spokane. And again, to your point, it's already been active for 9 days, and it looks like it could be active for at least another 10.
2: Right. It's been over a week for these folks that have been dealing with this heartbreaking situation. On top of this, too, a lot of people don't have power, whether it's because of power lines being knocked out or because it was turned off for the firefighters to be able to battle these fires. And it's hot and it's humid and we're just a bit drier at this point now. But with the winds picking up, too, here, Michael, it's also blowing around that bad air quality. So even if you're not near the fires, you have to watch out for that, too.
1: Yeah, the smoke is going to be a huge issue, not just today, but in the days ahead. And unfortunately, we looked at the forecast over the next 10 days, and it looks like, Nick, unfortunately, we don't really have a huge, what we need almost is like an atmospheric river to just douse the region. That does not look like it's going to be in the forecast. So we're going to hang onto the smoke. We'll hang onto the fire. We're going to hang onto the low AQI in the days ahead.
3: All right, a lot has happened this week in the world of weather, and there's some incredible video out there, so we want to show it to you right here, right now, in the best of the web this week. Take a look.
4: Oh, I got that on video.
3: He sure did get that on video. That's in Middlesex, New Jersey. Tree came down under that incredible wind, as you see debris flying around everywhere. That was Friday when a powerful line of storms made its way through the tri-state area. Some incredible video coming from New Jersey, also coming from Manhattan as a big old supercell moved across the area. So very active end to the work week here in the Big Apple, that's for sure. And from New York down to Florida, the Sunshine State, not so sunny here. This was an incredible video caught on body cam from the Bradenton, Florida Police Department, showing the exact moment a lightning struck a water tower. An officer was wrapping up a call on Thursday when a big old clap of thunder sent him looking up, and then he saw the lightning strike hit the water tower right there in front of his very eyes. So that'll certainly get your attention, no doubt. I said it before, I'll say it again. My favorite comment under this video is where somebody said, that lightning strike added electrolytes to the water. Very creative. And last but not least, this wild video of a firenado, believe it or not, spinning through southeast Oregon. That was July 31st. As the Coleman Creek Fire ripped through the region, the blaze has torched more than 300,000 acres. It's now 84% contained. Firefighters are now shifting to mop up, monitoring the fire line and knocking out some hot spots. A big one there. It almost looks like an actual tornado. If you didn't know what was going on at first, you might think that's what was happening, but it's an actual firenado. As you see the blaze down below, Incredible footage, and that is the best of the web this week, guys.
5: What?
2: Hey, and if you play your cards right, you could see both of these views this week. We've got two major celestial events. We got the meteor shower going on and a partial solar eclipse as well. Now, I will say, it really depends on where you're at throughout the world. So here in the country, the best place to end up seeing this solar eclipse, that's going to be if you're way up into the New England area. Even then, it's going to be partial. We only have a really, you can only really see the 20% of that solar eclipse. But the best place to be, path of totality, that's going to be over in Spain. So if you're going to be in Spain, it's going to be awesome. So you definitely want to be checking this out, especially over in Madrid and Barcelona. Going to be in that path of totality for the solar eclipse on August 12th. Not the only thing going on, though. We also do have a meteor shower August 12th through the 13th. So the overnight hours, peaking overnight on August 12th, best viewing midnight to dawn. So you got to stay up late for this one. Best viewed in the northeast sky. So the eastern part of the country, you guys may get lucky, especially farther south, like near the Carolinas and into Florida. We have a little bit better of a forecast for us moving into our Wednesday night and overnight into our Thursday. Northeast, right now we have some clouds that may be a little bit of an issue, so we'll have to watch out for that. Hopefully we can get those clouds out of there. We can enjoy some of these beautiful meteor showers that are going to be moving on in, because it's going to be a really cool event. Not the only thing going on as well, we also have the sixth planet parade. You can see Neptune, Saturn, Uranus, Mars, Jupiter, and Mercury. Now, something important to note when it comes to these, to see Uranus, you need to be getting some binoculars. Also, to see Neptune, probably going to need a telescope. So get those out. Get ready for it. August 12th. It's going to be a big night.
1: Bien, vamos a España. Means let's go to Spain, right? Hey, check out this video from the Hurricane Hunters. They posted new footage from one of their recent training flights, making sure they're prepared in case of tropical activity. Now, we're staying prepared here at Fox Weather as well. And who knows, now with two areas to watch in the Atlantic, it's possible that we get a named storm in the near future. We'll be talking about all things...

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1: Good morning. We are now half past the top of the hour as you look live at Madison, Wisconsin. Look at those stormy clouds in the distance. 70 degrees, the current temperature outside. Madison, as you know, is the state capital and the second largest city. Population about 278,000 good folks out that way. And here's the problem. We have a level 2 risk for strong to severe storms in the forecast. Here's what that means. It means that from Metro Detroit, Michigan to Fort Wayne, Chicago, all the way back toward Milwaukee, Bain, there's an opportunity for seeing not just tornadoes, but also some severe thunderstorms. Mm-hmm. We have severe thunderstorm warnings that have already been issued. We'll zoom into those here just west of Milwaukee. And we're bearing in mind, too, that the Storm Prediction Center just issued what we call a mesoscale discussion, just their way of saying, hey, listen, there's a potential that we could issue a watch.
2: Right.
1: They, basically what they're saying is, hey, listen, there's a chance for damaging winds. Madison, Milwaukee, we have our state fair that's going on. Be mindful.
2: Yeah, and you know, one of the things that the limiting factor with this, too, is we had a little bit of that cloud cover going on, a little bit of that smoke coming into the in play, too, so it's made it a little bit cooler. Mm-hmm. But, I mean, we still have a chance to get some things rocking and rolling as we continue to move throughout the next few hours. I mean, like you mentioned, already some severe thunderstorm warnings popping up. Look how intense that rain is. Probably a bunch of hail in there, too. But, mm-hmm. Wow, right now we're looking at hail size for that severe thunderstorm warning. 1-inch radar indicated. These are going to be some hail makers. I know, of course, with the rain rates, too. That's going to be a flood impact for a lot of these areas as well. So we have to watch out for that. Lightning as well. These have been really electric storms, I'd say, too.
1: Absolutely. Very electric. You know what I want to look at mm-hmm. real quick is just how quickly these storms are moving. Because what we'll do, it's moving toward the east at 30 miles per hour. So what I want to do here real quick is just put a 30 mile per hour track on here. And the reason is because we have our state fair that's taking place. And so we literally have, you know, tens of thousands of people that are out this way. So if we overlay a 30 mile per hour track and then head this into Milwaukee. Say that again, Chris. Oh, is it? Okay. So what we're
2: going
1: to do
2: is going slow. It would make it this way.
1: Yeah. So let me redo this to 30 miles per mm-hmm. hour.
2: But yeah, I mean, these storms look like they're moving pretty decently. So we have to watch out for that for sure. Gusty winds. It's going to be impactful.
1: Yeah. Milwaukee at,
2: In the next couple of minutes here. So be careful.
1: Yes.
2: Let's get you plugged into what's happening in the Atlantic. Our newest disturbance already sitting at medium odds of development. Now, for our low odds, we still have that second disturbance also coming into play. Both will have to fight against some hostile conditions, though, if they hope to strengthen. So what we got on deck right now is a 20% chance when it comes to that first area to watch. That's a little bit ahead of that original wave that's coming off of the coast of Africa. That second wave, though, a 40% chance for right now. And the reason is because that first disturbance right over here, that's going to kind of pave the way for that second disturbance to move on through. We are still battling some of that Saharan dust throughout the Atlantic. So once that first disturbance runs through, it adds a little bit of moisture to the atmosphere, helping out that second disturbance. So right now, we have a 20% chance within the next 7 days for that first wave that's going to be coming off the coast. That second wave, though, that's a 40% chance as of right now heading into the main development region where we do have some warm waters. We do have a little bit of fuel for these systems to utilize if they do make it closer to that area. So that area, the second area to watch, that tropical wave number two, it's still in Africa. It's still over land right now. So we'll have to wait and see as it starts to make its way into the Atlantic, how it favors as it moves throughout the next couple days. But you can even see with our ensemble low positions, especially when it comes to the Euro, it's favoring the possibility of some of that weak tropical disturbance to pop up. That's the Euro. It's kind of favoring that a little bit more. The AI, not as aggressive, but we'll have to watch this, too, as we get a little bit closer. Because, again, we still have, it's a chance for these to develop, but it's in the 7-day range. So we still have a week. So it still is a pretty low tropical threat here, Michael, through the end of this week mm-hmm. When it comes to anything trying to develop into the main development region. And, of course, a lot of things it has to battle, too.
1: Yeah, there's some pockets of dust that it has to battle through. Mm-hmm. It does look like there's a little Goldilocks zone right there that you're circling, where if you start to see that dust begin to settle, then that system could begin to flourish somewhat in that pocket where, again, it's kind of the teddy bear porridge analogy, right, where conditions are just right.
2: Exactly. And so if it does make it through that dust, or the lack thereof dust, then it has to battle the strong hostile winds, which will probably limit any of that long-term development, which is some good news. You know, usually when we have really strong hostile winds, it kind of like just decapitates a tropical system, makes it hard for it to form, or if it does form, kind of tears it apart. So we'll have to see how it interacts with that if it does end up developing. So it does have a couple things it has to battle, but the one thing that's in its favor is going to be those sea surface temperatures.
1: Yeah, they're relatively warm compared to average, that's for sure. And so throughout the main development region, that would be a benefit to that tropical
2: 7-day range. So we still have a week. So it still is a pretty low tropical threat here, Michael, through the end of this week when it comes to anything trying to develop into the main development region. And of course, a lot of things it has to battle, too.
1: Yeah, there's some pockets of dust that it has to battle. There does look like there's a little Goldilocks zone right there that you're circling, where if you start to see that dust begin to settle, then that system could begin to flourish somewhat in that pocket where, again, it's kind of the teddy bear porridge analogy, right, where conditions are just right.
2: Exactly. And so if it does make it through that dust, or the lack thereof dust, then it has to battle the strong hostile winds, which will probably limit any of that long-term development, which is some good news. You know, usually when we have really strong hostile winds, it kind of like just decapitates a tropical system, makes it hard for it to form, or if it does form, kind of tears it apart. So we'll have to see how it interacts with that if it does end up developing. So it does have a couple things it has to battle, but the one thing that's in its favor is going to be those sea surface temperatures.
1: Yeah, they're relatively warm compared to average, that's for sure. And so throughout the main development region, that would be a benefit to that tropical entity. I think what will be really interesting when I'm watching both of those waves, if you will, is the fact that that first wave may try to track a little further south into the Lesser Antilles. So you think about places like Grenada, Dominica. It looks like it may actually want to slide up toward the north more and try to cut through that region of hostile winds.
2: Yeah.
1: So I'll be curious to see, does it, can it punch through that hostile wind territory and still be a formidable system, or does it get decapitated and kind of shredded apart? So a lot of things that we're going to be weighing in the days ahead.
2: Yeah, we have a ways to go when it comes to these systems actually developing. Again, still that second disturbance is still in Africa right now. It hasn't even made it to the ocean, so we'll have to watch for that. But again, we're about a third of the way through hurricane season, but we still have 88% of activity remaining. So things are just getting started here for the Atlantic.
1: Climatological peak is usually around September the 10th to September the 11th. Let me tell you one area, though, that has been on fire, as Pitbull would say, right? My goodness. And that is in the Pacific, Nick.
0: Right. You would say it's a fireball. However, I can't get my voice that low. I mean, my goodness. We've got three areas to watch right now. We've already had seven named storms in the EPAC. So typically, the most impactful tropical systems that hit the Hawaiian Islands come from the south, like Hurricane Iniki did back in 1992. On the other hand, Fausto recently was a player, and Fox weather correspondent Robert Ray covered that at the end of July. It approached Hawaii from the east, but that eventually fell apart in cooler waters, like it usually does. Here's the thing, though. This is an El Nino year, so waters are warmer than usual, and that's allowing these systems to gain latitude and keep strength and possibly get close to Hawaii. So things are a little bit different. Not one, not two, but three areas to watch right now. The one furthest away from me, so this one right here, closest to Hawaii, has a 90% chance for development. That's the one we have to watch out for. That's the one that could make a run towards the Aloha State. These other two, slimmer chances. This has actually been upgraded from 50 to a 60% chance here recently. And this one back off here, still only at about a 10% shot. Those are going to go north and miss Hawaii fully. But as I was just mentioning, you see these warm sea surface temperatures. So anything that does develop can really feed off of that. And they use that warm water as fuel for continuing development and for strengthening. So 90% shot over the next 7 days that this will become a tropical system. It looks like there's the potential for it to become a tropical depression maybe by Wednesday. So that's something that we're going to be watching out for over the next several days. And watch this cluster of models as we go through time. It aggressively takes each and every model run towards Hawaii. This is Thursday, so this is well into the future, but still a fairly tight cluster right here. And you'll notice they continue to make a beeline for the big
3: island of Hawaii. A lot of them may be staying south, but that would still cause some indirect impacts. And so we still obviously have to watch out for what's going to be happening with that particular area to watch. As I mentioned, we've already had 7 named storms in the Pacific. If this does develop, it would be Hernan. So we'll be talking about that potentially as we go through the next several days and into the upcoming weekend here. And we are expecting an active season. It's already gotten off to a very active start. And here we go with the potential of maybe up to 22 named storms. That's what NOAA's going with. Averages 15. And we could see 8 hurricanes out of that, 4 majors. It's happened before in the month of August, but not all that frequently. The last one that made approach to the Hawaiian island chain is Hone back in 2024, and then Izelle back in 2014. So if you have friends, family members that are maybe going on a vacation to Hawaii in the upcoming week, let them know that a tropical system may be approaching as they get into that time frame, or else they ain't going to know what hit them, right? So a heads up for that. And Michael? Bane, we'll send it back over to you.
1: Yeah, not something that you want to hear if you're heading on that honeymoon, that's for sure. Maybe head out to the Wisconsin State Fair. It's in full swing, but with storms ripping through parts of Wisconsin today, there are concerns that we could see a washout for the 2nd year in a row. Final day last year was canceled due to flooding. We'll find out how the event this year and around the country could be impacted. That's next right here on Fox Weather.
3: 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Joining me as always is Courtney Kaysen. And Courtney,
1: event this year and around the country could be impacted. 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
3: 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Joining me as always is Courtney Kaysen. And Courtney, in this day and age, everybody is the star of their own show, and you need to have the right equipment for that, don't you?
4: That is so true. And I often think, like, how great would it be to have my own videographer? That would mean I would be in some of my family photos and videos. But this is why I love the Minolta Intelligent Face Tracker, because if you've got a smartphone, or maybe you're somebody that's creating, you know, content, or you're working remotely and taking meetings, you're going to put your phone on this intelligent face tracker and then press record in whatever capacity that is. It uses AI intelligence with a built-in camera on board that's right here to then follow you while you're moving, which means you're front and center. You're always at the perfect angle when you're demoing, when you're giving presentations. You know, my dad calls at 6 p.m. almost every night while I'm in the kitchen cooking with the boys, and I love that I can set this up. They can talk, and he can kind of follow them around playing. But you could use this for some of your content when you're dancing and posting to social. 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
1: Good morning. Thank you so much for sticking with us right here on Fox Weather. Here's the headlines that we're tracking for you now, sponsored by T-Mobile for Business. First and foremost, it is rounds of severe storms targeting parts of the Great Lakes. We have more than 20 million Americans that are under that level 2 out of 5 severe weather threat today. It stretches basically from southern Minnesota through Chicago and then into Fort Wayne, Indiana. What's our biggest concern? Damaging wind gusts. We're talking over 60 miles per hour. So you do want to make sure that you're keeping a very close eye on not just that, but also where that heaviest rain falls. We have a flash flood risk as well, especially around the urban areas of Chicago. Next up, we look at Hawaii. They are on tropical system alert. There are storms that are brewing just southeast of all 8 of those islands, and we're likely going to see tropical storm development in the next several days and track to the north and to the west of all of that. Our model guidance is actually showing a close call for the big island of Hawaii, especially on the southern end. But with that track moving toward the south, we'll have to watch it very carefully for, again, all of our Hawaiian island chains. Finally, last but not least, the Atlantic Basin has been quiet as El Nino continues to strengthen and trigger those hostile winds. But there is a window of opening that we see. We have a medium chance for tropical development between the Caribbean islands and the west coast of Africa, with a small pocket favorable of those conditions entering the traditional peak of hurricane season. The next name on the list would, of course, be Cristobal. We'll see that develop. That and more just ahead.
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3: Hey, check out this video. This is footage of a dust storm sweeping through Arizona on Friday. If you know Arizona, then you know that these dust storms, they happen quite often, and it can be pretty scary. So if you're ever driving and you see a dust storm coming, it's a good idea to pull over until it passes, because that visibility gets low very, very quickly. Now, it's not just the dust storms we're watching out for. It's also the heat in the Southwest. It has been a hot, hot year for a big chunk of the country. Taking a look at some of our top 5 warmest year on record for some of these areas, 36 locations had their top 5 warmest year. 20 had their warmest year on record, period. Salt Lake City, Albuquerque, New Mexico, Denver, Colorado. We're seeing Vegas as well as Phoenix, Arizona. Looking into Vegas, on average is 75.2 for the entire year when it comes to that average temp. That departure, over 4 degrees above normal, over 5 degrees above normal for Phoenix. And that's pretty impressive given that this part of the country is usually pretty warm year round. So breaking some records over the course of the past few months here, really the spring and the summer has been pretty toasty for this part of the country. Now, also this weekend has been pretty toasty. I mean, looking into Saturday, 45 new record highs were broken over in parts of Colorado, Wyoming, as well as into Kansas. We saw a couple of those records also being broken in Nevada just for our Saturday. Hence why we do have some heat alerts on deck through your Monday. So today and also into tomorrow for parts of California, we're seeing Nevada as well as into Arizona with extreme heat warnings. That's what you see there highlighted in that pink color. That heat advisory also extending all the way into Northern California. So be on high alert. Make sure you are hydrating, taking breaks in the shade, all of that good stuff. You got to make sure you're checking in with the body as we continue to move throughout the next couple of days here. So those top temperatures in the U.S. for right now, we're looking at Arizona, 97. We're hanging out in California, also in the mid-upper 90s. We're also seeing those temperatures are going to be continuing to climb much warmer into the triple digits later on this afternoon. Vegas, 110 is a high, 112 in Phoenix, Arizona. There will be spots as well up towards California. Bishop, 104 degrees. It's going to be a toasty one, so make sure you're staying hydrated out there.
4: All right, there's a bunch of events going down today, from state fairs to golf, even IndyCar. There's several things to look forward to, so let's break down the risk of weather impact, or the ROWI, for each of the events, starting with the Wyndham Championship taking place in Greensboro, North Carolina. It's running all day through 7 p.m. this evening. It's kind of a big event. It's the final event of the PGA Tour regular season, so the top 70 in the standings are going to advance, and there may be some questionable weather as we get into the later hours of the day. out in Greensboro. We're starting off okay. Certainly going to be a warm one out there. Temps in the 90s and a little bit humid, so folks are going to have to certainly drink some water, but the thunderstorm probabilities do go up. So we're going to call it a medium rowy from 5 o'clock on, and we'll see if that impacts anything going on out there on the links. Meanwhile, the Only Bulls Grand Prix taking place in Portland, Oregon, where they've been battling heat and wildfire smoke, and I think it's the heat here that could be a bit of an issue, although the rowy is going to stay clean and green overall. 80 by 6, 82 at 7, so a little bit warm otherwise. Not a bad day for some racing out there. Now, bring it back into the Midwest. The Ohio State Fair taking place in the state capital of Columbus, Ohio. We've got a little bit of everything on the board here. Precip, wind, temp impact coming together to create a medium rowy, especially as you get into late afternoon, early evening. I think it's not just the temperatures, but maybe a passing shower or two could impact some of those fairgoers. And speaking of the fair, let's take you out to the Wisconsin State Fair. This is in Milwaukee, and we've got a flat-out risk for high rowy conditions, especially later today with that 2 out of 5 severe storm threat. So that is certainly going to be something that we're going to have to watch out for, no doubt.
5: Puerto Rico's dealing with a historically dry weather pattern right now. Starting today, over 180,000 people will be without water for 48 hours at a time. It's part of a water rationing schedule, the capital of San Juan and several other major cities.
4: All right, switching gears here as El Nino continues to escalate. We're seeing places like Puerto Rico fall deeper and deeper into drought. That's for darn sure. That was Fox News multimedia reporter Amy Gallo on Fox Weather Live on Friday. As water restrictions, they're already in place.
3: Mm-hmm. Yeah, absolutely. I mean, we're looking at the drought monitor here for Puerto Rico. 67% of the country in drought for right now. And I believe it's 9% is going to be under that extreme and exceptional drought for right now, especially into the southernmost part of the country. We desperately need some rain. And without those tropical systems, it's tough to get it for right now.
4: Yeah, a bit of a catch-22. Yeah. This time of the year, you don't love to see tropical systems come by, but they do have their place in nature. They mm-hmm. replenish the water cycle, as they certainly need it here in Puerto Rico. Mm-hmm. And unfortunately, it doesn't look like they're going to get anything anytime soon,
3: right,
4: as you see how things have progressed from June up until this point. And I fear as we get into the next couple of weeks, if we don't get any measurable rainfall, we're going to see that red or that extreme area expand.
3: Exactly. And I mean, the driest July on record so far, the record since 1898. So pretty impressive there. They only got about a half an inch of rain for the month. Usually on average for July, they see over 6 inches. So it's been incredibly low for them. They desperately need some rain. And I mean, even looking at the average monthly rain, this is usually their rainy season as we move into the summer.
4: Yeah. And look, August, September, you see even more rain, usually about a 6.25 and a 6.5 as we get into the next couple of months. And so, yeah, we need the rain, no doubt. And it doesn't look like it's necessarily coming anytime mm-hmm. soon. And the precipitation departure is huge, especially as you get on the east side of the island.
3: Yeah, exactly. And that's why we desperately need some of this rain to come on in. Now, there is a chance in the next couple of days, maybe around 1 to 2 inches of rain, pretty widespread. But I mean, at this point, not really going to make too much of a dent. That's why we desperately do need a tropical system or something to move over towards Puerto Rico. We don't necessarily want a hurricane. We don't want a tropical storm. But there are some places that really utilize that rain that comes in. And right now, we're starting to get some of that action going on in the main development region.
4: Yeah, maybe a low-end, you know, tropical depression or something.
3: Yeah, just give us a little rain.
4: Wouldn't be bad. This first area that we're watching has tough sledding to go ahead of mm-hmm. it. It's got some wind shear. It's got some dust to deal with, but that may moisten up the atmosphere enough for that second system behind it to possibly make a run, and we'll see if some of that rain makes it into the islands.
3: Exactly. We'll keep a close eye on it over the coming days. Again, this is a 20% chance and a 40% chance in the next week, so we'll have to keep an eye on it.
6: We are friends of out that way. Meantime, I want to show this to you as you look live this morning into parts of Kansas City, Missouri, where, yeah, we've seen plenty in the way of rain. I wish we could get it down to Puerto Rico, that's for sure. And, Nick, the problem is that we'll see so much rain, it's going

0: But Nick, you look at the Pacific, and the Pacific is on fire right now, especially, you know, not too far away from Hawaii.
1: Yeah, it looks like that could possibly make a run towards Hawaii. A lot of the models have it getting real close to the main island as we get into kind of next weekend. So this time next weekend, we may be talking more about this.
0: Maybe.

0: Call 800-604-4809.
1: Coming up on Weather Command Weekend, the severe storm machine is firing up with days of intense flooding and storms in parts of the Northeast, now shifting to the Midwest where today's threat is taking shape. Damaging winds, that's our primary threat today, but tornadoes can't be ruled out of the question. Heavy rain near the Great Lakes states amplifying our flash flood risk. And, of course, an update. The Atlantic hurricane season charged up with the National Hurricane Center designating a new disturbance. Just yesterday, a medium chance for development. That's 40%. We're monitoring the situation very closely. Thank you so much for making us a part of your Sunday. It is 11 a.m. on the East Coast. I'm Michael Esterman.
2: Hey, and I'm Dane Froney. A lot to get to as we start off the morning. We've had some storms that have been popping up throughout the Midwest, and we got more where that came from too later on.
1: We sure do. Check out this. This is Wilmington, Delaware. 5 minutes apart yesterday on Saturday. Yeah, shows how quickly the weather can change, right? Let's get you to the maps because from Detroit to Fort Wayne, Chicago to Milwaukee, we have a level 2 severe weather risk that is in progress. We also have a severe thunderstorm watch that the SPC, that's the Storm Prediction Center based in Norman, Oklahoma, has just issued. This goes until 2 p.m. Central Time, 3 o'clock Eastern. And I want to note that it includes Milwaukee, Wisconsin, where the Wisconsin State Fair is

0: taking place. We could see not just a tornado, but hail up to an inch in diameter with strong gusty winds. Bane, this puts over 3.5 million people in that storm zone. And as we speak, storms are pounding on the back door of Milwaukee right now, and these are expected to move into Milwaukee within the next hour to hour and a half.
1: Yeah, they're moving around 3 miles per hour, so probably, yeah, very soon we're going to see this storm knocking on your guys' doorstep. But you'll notice quite a bit of lightning with these storms already to start off this morning, so very electric systems. On top of this, too, we got some decent-sized hail coming out of them, about 3/4 to an inch in diameter. So that's one of those main threats for us. But it really is going to be those gusty winds that we have to watch out for. And looking at the timing here, we could see these storms making their way to Milwaukee area very soon.
0: Yeah, you know, according to our maps, we're saying this is moving at about 30 miles per hour toward the east. That would bring it into downtown Milwaukee at about 11:30 central time. So again, that's going to take us through at least the next, say, hour or so, hour and a half-ish or so, is when we would expect this in downtown Milwaukee, where, again, the state fair is taking place. We'll have to watch this very carefully because with it, it's the damaging winds. It's also, of course, that tornado threat. But, Bane, you look at all this lightning, and that lightning can be significant, especially on a state fairground.
1: Yeah, exactly. I mean, this is a place that already had to deal with this last year, too. So, I mean, we'll have to watch out for it, but it's not the only spot we're looking at. We're also going to see it impacting parts of Illinois later on today, especially into the Chicago area. And, Chris, what were you letting me know? O'Hare had a departure delay going on for some of those airports. So
0: not surprising.
1: Yeah, not surprising at all. I mean, we have a tornado potential here. We have a lot of wind shear in the atmosphere.
0: Yeah, so friends and family in Chicago, especially around the 2, 3, and 4 o'clock hour, along with damaging winds, you want to make sure that you're staying weather aware and weather heads up. Here is how it should time out. Again, you look at the timeline here, Bane, and right around 2, 3, and 4 o'clock is when we're expecting this through Chicago.
1: Ooh, yeah, it's going to be a tough go of things. And then we have that second round coming in the later evening hours. So a couple rounds of this, we got to watch out for flooding, windy conditions, hail, all conditions are on the table.
0: Absolutely. Make sure that you are staying weather ready and, of course, weather prepared, especially in Chicago, because I think it's round number one moves through this afternoon and then perhaps even late this evening into the overnight hours. We have another round that's moving through. So flooding could be an issue. We'll be on top of it every step of the way. And devastating wildfires in the Spokane area. We're talking more than 700 homes have been destroyed. Families have been forced to evacuate. And for one Spokane resident, the fire took absolutely everything, leaving behind only the neighborhood mailboxes. And joining us now to share her story, Kimmy Phelan. Kimmy, thank you so much for joining us this morning. And give us an idea. I know that, you know, just days after, it can be so difficult to talk about. But talk to us about the moment that you realized that this was getting very serious and that you needed to evacuate immediately.
2: It just happened so fast, you know. It hasn't jumped the river. Fire hasn't jumped the river since 1992. So there's been a number of times that we have gotten alerts on watch duty. And I'm not trying to say we don't take it seriously, but it's when it's on the other side of the river, we just don't think it's ever going to jump. And we started, the smoke just started getting really bad. And so we started to think that we needed to pack up a few things. And as soon as we just were packing up a few things, it had jumped and it was scary and it was everywhere. And so we just had to go. And then when we got in the car, just trying to even get out of the neighborhood was, it was so hard to even get out. It took us forever to even get out.
0: Kimmy, I'm thinking to myself, you know, in those frantic moments when you had to flee, you know, you have to just grab a few handful of items. What items did you grab, and perhaps what was the most difficult thing to leave behind?
2: Well, I grabbed our wedding album and the kids' baby books, things that I left behind, my sister's ring. She passed away almost 20 years ago. I left behind my great grandmother's quilt and a very special robe that my sister-in-law made for me that had part of my great grandmother's quilt sewn into it. And those are probably the most important things that I lost, that you just can't replace.
0: Absolutely irreplaceable. And, you know, we heard that, you know, the only things that were left behind in your cul-de-sac were literally just the mailboxes. What went through your mind when you had an opportunity to finally return?
2: Well, I didn't return for a couple of days. My husband and my daughter returned the day after to see if our house was there. And my daughter called me screaming, it's gone, Mom, it's all gone. And she was sending me a picture, and I didn't think that could be our cul-de-sac or our house. And I said, can you pan out? Can you show me the cul-de-sac? And she said, Mom, this is the cul-de-sac. This is our house. And she showed me where the mailbox was, and that was the only way you could tell that's where our house was at.
0: And Kami, I'm curious, what at this point, you know, my heart just goes out to you, your entire family, your neighborhood, your cul-de-sac. What do the next steps look like?
2: You know, we have been very fortunate. We have an amazing church family, Awaken in Spokane, who's just loved us so much and just given us a lot of things that have been so helpful. And so I feel like we are very fortunate. We have gotten into a small rental house where so many other people don't even have a place to stay right now. The next steps, like, we don't even know yet whether we want to rebuild or not. And I think if we did rebuild, it's going to be a couple of years before that could even be complete, maybe longer, with 700 homes being lost. So we're just trying to go day by day and, you know, like, get the things you need to, like, I haven't even been able to cook a meal. You know what I mean? Like, you need pots and pans. And so we're just trying to, it's almost like a triage mode, if that makes sense. Like, what do we need to do to just survive right now?
0: Yeah, I can't, just within the, you know, these past couple of days, I can't even imagine what you and your family, your community is going through. But Kami, just know that we thank you so much for sharing your story, for trusting us to share your story, and the bravery and resilience that you and your family are holding on to in moments like this. And I know that in Spokane, I've had a chance to visit once. It is such a resilient community, and I know that you are surrounded by so many people that will surround you, your family, and your community with love during a time like this. So, Kami, thank you so much for your time and for sharing your story with us this morning.
2: You bet.
1: Now we have breaking news in the Pacific. Invest 93C has been tagged and is taking aim at Hawaii. So let's break down what's going on over into the Pacific Ocean right now. Again, Invest 93C, that's over into that area where you see that 90% chance that you're seeing right there of some sort of development. That's where that was. But we do have a couple more areas that we are also looking at, areas to watch that have been tagged by the NHC. So we have a lot going on over in the Eastern Pacific. And the thing is, all the environment, everything is in favor of this moving on through. So we have very warm ocean temperatures at this point. And right now we are looking at that at a 93C, Invest 93C, taking aim potentially into Hawaii. So Hawaii needs to be on high alert over the next couple of days. But again, plenty of fuel for multiple of these disturbances to try and become something tropical. So we'll have to keep a close eye on it. Looking at the latest stats right now, we are looking at about 25 mile per hour winds coming out of this system, Invest 93C, for right now. We're seeing some really explosion type of convection going on. You can see that right over there, just to the east of that system right now. So continuing to track this storm, we could potentially be seeing this becoming much stronger in the coming days. Again, that's why the NHC has tagged this as an area to watch and also now an Invest 93C. So looking at a couple more of those ensembles as of right now, having a pretty good indication that a lot of these models want to be heading up towards the northwest, potentially going to be impacting Hawaii in the next couple of days. So something we'll be watching very, very closely, but Hawaii needs to be on high alert as we continue to track. So what was that? Next name is Lala, potentially. So we could see getting Lala being named in the next couple of days with Invest 93C taking aim at Hawaii right now.
0: course, we'll watch that very carefully. In the meantime, back in the state, several fires actively burning in the state of Washington. Now, these fires have been ongoing for over a week now as evacuation orders have been ordered and firefighters working around the clock to contain the flames. It's a developing situation in Nevada as well with evacuation orders for the bug fire that's erupted overnight. That near Reno, Nevada. We'll be breaking down the latest updates with all the fires out west when Weather Command Weekend returns.

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1: Good morning. We are back now on Fox Weather as you are looking live in Kansas City, Missouri. Temperatures in the 70s. We were tracking a couple of spot and kind of splash and go showers and thunderstorms around the general vicinity. I think that those are going to become much more widespread in and around Chicago right around, say, 2, 3, and 4 p.m. today. So let's get you locked in. See these areas shaded in that red coloring? It does include, at least for today, over 20 million Americans. Let's focus on Chicago because right around lunchtime and points after, that, my friends, is when I want you to be locked in, ready to go. You got your Fox Weather app with you, especially if you plan on being out and about, right? You want to check out the Bean in Chicago. You want to check out Navy Pier, the whole kit and caboodle. I'm there with you. But duly noted, morning looks good. Northwest suburbs, Schaumburg over towards Chicago O'Hare. If you're taking the blue line from downtown, that's their subway system, toward the airport, things look okay until about 2, 3, 4 p.m. That's when we're expecting for these bubble-up showers and thunderstorms to erupt. These storms have the potential to have a few characteristics of tornadoes, so rotation could be seen in here. And then, you know, you look at Waukegan, and again, through the afternoon, we'll hang on to that severe weather threat. Bain, what I think is really going to be interesting on this is you look at the dynamics. You were talking about this before, the wind shear, the change of wind direction with height. Mm-hmm. This is what we're talking about with some of those storms being able to tap into that and bring that energy down to the surface.
2: Exactly. So you have to watch out for all modes. I mean, we're talking tornadoes. We're talking gusty winds, too. We could see wind gusts up to 60 miles per hour or greater. Plus, I mean, the atmosphere is primed. We have heat. We have the humidity. Do you see those dew points?
1: Oh.
2: Upper 60s? No,
1: yes.
2: Thank you. It's going to be sticky out there. So plenty of storm energy.
1: Absolutely. And that storm energy translates to possibly upwards of 60 mile per hour wind gusts is what we're expecting. So watch out and stay weather aware, especially this afternoon into this evening.
2: It's not just Sunday. It's also going to be the next couple of days, really, for the central part of the country, for the Midwest. We have a multi-day flash flood threat that's going to be going down across the Ohio Valley. There's also a level 2 out of 5 severe storm threat from Chicago to Cleveland moving into tomorrow. So we have multiple rounds of storms on the way, trading over very similar areas as we move throughout the rest of this week. So what's going on is we have that low that's been moving up towards the north that's aiding in all of these storms to start ramping up today and also moving into tomorrow. And then after that, we have that front that just kind of sits there. It just takes its time, and that allows all of these storms to reignite over and over again for the next few days. And we have plenty of moisture to work with as well. So not only are we looking at training storms, but also the possibility of some of these storms having really intense rain rates at times. So days of storms, that increases the flood threat. And we're talking major cities like Chicago. Detroit might get down at some of the action as well. Even parts of Ohio into Columbus, Ohio, we'll be watching out for that. It's mostly going to be into the northern tier of Indiana, Illinois, as well as into Ohio, and also the southern parts of Michigan, where we do have that level 2 out of 5 when it comes to that severe threat. All modes on the table, but we're mostly looking at some gusty winds with these storms moving through into tomorrow. So let's time this out for you. Again, showers and storms possible on and off throughout your Sunday. And then as we start off the day on Monday, we get some of that daytime heating going, and those storms ramp back up. That severe threat really takes off around the late afternoon, early evening, around 5 o'clock, 6 o'clock on your Monday. Not the best time for that evening commute, so be careful on those roadways. This will continue on and off throughout the evening, and then eventually moving into the overnight hours, those storms, they'll potentially reignite into the morning on Tuesday and just be on and off in the same exact zones. You can see it copy, paste, repeat as we see these storms popping up all throughout the day, Tuesday and into Wednesday as well. Hence why we do have that flash flood threat, level 2 out of 4, Monday, Tuesday, as well as into our Wednesday. It slowly starts to sag farther and farther south as we move throughout the rest of the week as that front slowly starts to make its way south. But still, very similar spots will be under those zones. So wouldn't be surprised if we see a couple of these areas popping up to maybe a level 3 out of 4, depending on what goes on the day prior. So we'll be keeping a close eye on what goes on when it comes to that flooding impact for the next couple of days. But when we look at the rain to come from today through our Thursday, widespread 2 to 3 inches, and areas will be seeing 3 to 5, possibly even 5 to 8 inches of rain. So we got to watch out for these areas. The Midwest has been getting hit hard since severe weather season in the spring. A lot of these spots, they don't need any more rain. Now, meanwhile, there's still multiple wildfires that are actively burning around Spokane, Washington. And the conditions, they're not making anything easy when it comes to any of that relief here, Michael.
1: Yeah, that's exactly it. And, Bain, it is so unfortunate to see. Speaking of, take a look at this. It's a live shot of the Bug Fire just northwest of Reno, Nevada. Now over 6,500 acres charred and burned. We have go now evacuation orders in place along the California border north of U.S. 395. We also got to, of course, stay locked in on the entire West Coast. And here's the thing, Bain, the before and after imagery that we're seeing out of, you know, the Lilac City, that's the nickname for Spokane, is incredible. This is before, and you can see three beautiful homes here. Bain, this is during the fire, obviously becoming completely incinerated. Afterward, completely burned to the ground. I think it's important that we show these just so that folks realize that we're talking entire communities and neighborhoods. Mm-hmm. That was before, this is during, this is after. Completely and totally incinerated.
2: It's heartbreaking. I mean, we're looking at, this is the story being told here, but it's important to know as well, this just goes to show, even though it wasn't a ton of acreage that we've been seeing being burned, it's the area that it was in and how many structures were impacted by this. So it's been devastating to watch. And like we said, the conditions right now, it's not very favorable for these fires to let up anytime soon.
1: Not at all. You know, you mentioned the number of structures, just under 1,000 charred and burned already in the Spokane area fires, with over 10,000 acres, unfortunately, being incinerated. And Bain, there's fires that are still ongoing. Mm-hmm. Containment, we're getting containment around most of these fires, but certainly not all of them. You see where those evacuation orders in red have already been issued. And again, it does include parts of the Auburn Lane fire, the Fairview, and then the Old Trails fire just north of Spokane. And again, to your point, it's already been active for 9 days, and it looks like it could be active for at least another 10.
2: Right. It's been over a week for these folks that have been dealing with this heartbreaking situation. On top of this, too, a lot of people don't have power, whether it's because of power lines being knocked out or because it was turned off for the firefighters to be able to battle these fires. And it's hot and it's humid and we're just a bit or drier at this point now. But with the winds picking up, too, here, Michael, it's also blowing around that bad air quality. So even if you're not near the fires, you have to watch out for that, too.
1: Yeah, the smoke is going to be a huge issue, not just today, but in the days ahead. And unfortunately, we looked at the forecast over the next 10 days, and it looks like, Nick, unfortunately, we don't really have a huge, what we need almost is like an atmospheric river to just douse the region. That does not look like it's going to be in the forecast. So we're going to hang onto the smoke. We'll hang onto the fire. We're going to hang onto the low AQI in the days ahead.
3: All right, a lot has happened this week in the world of weather, and there's some incredible video out there, so we want to show it to you right here, right now, in the best of the web this week. Take a look.
4: Oh, I got that on video.
3: He sure did get that on video. That's in Middlesex, New Jersey. Tree came down under that incredible wind, as you see debris flying around everywhere. That was Friday when a powerful line of storms made its way through the tri-state area. Some incredible video coming from New Jersey, also coming from Manhattan as a big old supercell moved across the area. So very active end to the work week here in the Big Apple, that's for sure. And from New York down to Florida, the Sunshine State, not so sunny here. This was an incredible video caught on body cam from the Bradenton, Florida Police Department, showing the exact moment a lightning struck a water tower. An officer was wrapping up a call on Thursday when a big old clap of thunder sent him looking up. And then he saw the lightning strike hit the water tower right there in front of his very eyes. So that'll certainly get your attention, no doubt. I said it before, I'll say it again. My favorite comment under this video is where somebody said, that lightning strike added electrolytes to the water. Very creative. And last but not least, this wild video of a firenado, believe it or not, spinning through southeast Oregon. That was July 31st. As the Coleman Creek fire ripped through the region, the blaze has torched more than 300,000 acres. It's now 84% contained. Firefighters are now shifting to mop up, monitoring the fire line and knocking out some hot spots. A big one there. It almost looks like an actual tornado. If you didn't know what was going on at first, you might think that's what was happening, but it's an actual firenado. As you see the blaze down below, Incredible footage, and that is the best of the web this week, guys. What?
2: Hey, and if you play your cards right, you could see both of these views this week. We've got two major celestial events. We got the meteor shower going on and a partial solar eclipse as well. Now, I will say, it really depends on where you're at throughout the world. So here in the country, the best place to end up seeing the solar eclipse, that's going to be if you're way up into the New England area. Even then, it's going to be partial. We only have a really, you can only really see the 20% of that solar eclipse. But the best place to be, path of totality, that's going to be over in Spain. So if you're going to be in Spain, it's going to be awesome. So you definitely want to be checking this out, especially over in Madrid and Barcelona. Going to be in that path of totality for the solar eclipse on August 12th. Not the only thing going on, though. We also do have a meteor shower August 12th through the 13th. So the overnight hours, peaking overnight on August 12th, best viewing midnight to dawn. So you got to stay up late for this one. Best viewed in the northeast sky. So the eastern part of the country, you guys may get lucky, especially farther south, like near the Carolinas and into Florida. We have a little bit better of a forecast for us moving into our Wednesday night and overnight into our Thursday. Northeast, right now we have some clouds that may be a little bit of an issue, so we'll have to watch out for that. Hopefully we can get those clouds out of there. We can enjoy some of these beautiful meteor showers that are going to be moving on in, because it's going to be a really cool event. Not the only thing going on as well. We also have the sixth planet parade. You can see Neptune, Saturn, Uranus, Mars, Jupiter, and Mercury. Now, something important to note when it comes to these, to see Uranus, you need to be getting some binoculars. Also, to see Neptune, probably going to need a telescope. So get those out. Get ready for it. August 12th. It's going to be a big night.
1: Bien, vamos a España. I mean, let's go to Spain, right? Hey, check out this video from the Hurricane Hunters. They posted new footage from one of their recent training flights, making sure they're prepared in case of tropical activity. Now, we're staying prepared here at Fox Weather as well. And who knows, now with two areas to watch in the Atlantic, it's possible that we get a named storm in the near future. We'll be talking about all things...

0: wait. 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
1: Hey, welcome back to Weather Command Weekend. Hawaii is on alert for potential tropical trouble moving into next week. While concerns are rising over possible impacts for surfers on the islands, it could be an opportunity to catch some big waves. But it's not all fun and games when it comes to surf and sand. Water safety is top of mind for many, including our next guest, Hawaii-based surfer and content creator Caitlin Kirby. Caitlin, there's a storm brewing over in the Pacific, and I know that this could be exciting. We got some big waves on the way. Are surfers in Hawaii watching the system closely? And how far out are you guys actually tracking the weather?
2: Honestly, people are going to be tracking the weather differently depending on different storms. Storms definitely can be exciting for surfers because they can bring bigger swell, which tends to bring bigger waves. But depending on where people are surfing, there's a bunch of different factors that you have to look at the surf report to depend if this specific storm is going to be good for the place you like to surf.
1: And you spend, obviously, a lot of time in the ocean. Before you even step into the water, what's the first thing you look for to know that it's safe?
2: First off, I'm going to look at the surf report before I even think about getting out to the water. Like I said in my last question, there's a lot of different factors that are going to help me determine if the ocean's even within my comfort level that day. And when I get to the beach, I'm going to look out to the lineup, see if there's other surfers out there. Safety in numbers is so important. So if nobody's out there, then I'm going to take it as my sign to come back another day.
1: Gotcha. That's always smart to do it. But I got a question for you because I love the ocean myself, but I am a little scared of what could be in there. There's a lot of animals, aka sharks, that I think about. You've said you're more worried about other surfers rather than sharks. Why is that?
2: Honestly, I feel like at heart, I'm such an overthinker. Mm-hmm. So to ease my mind in the ocean, I like to focus on things I have control over. And I don't have control over if a shark swims up to the lineup, but I do have control over how I surf and how I treat other surfers in the water. That's where surf etiquette comes in. And surf etiquette is there just to make sure surfers aren't colliding into one another. So everyone's just having a good time. And I've been hit in the head by someone else's surfboard before. So I feel like with other surfers, I can be a little on edge sometimes. But if a shark comes up to the lineup, you know, it's just that was meant to happen.
1: I like that mentality. And I mean,
2: Thank you. Obviously, you
1: have been surfing for a while. How long have you been surfing?
2: Honestly, consistently, like 3 or 4 years mm-hmm. now. So I still have a lot to learn.
1: Well, that's incredible. You're way better than me. I went surfing once and it did not go well. But bottom
2: you gotta
1: line.
2: You got to get back out there.
1: I know. I got to try. You're inspiring me. Bottom line, thank you. For what's the simplest way that people can stay safe while still enjoying the ocean?
2: I think the simplest way to stay safe is honestly just to respect the ocean. The ocean can be scary. It's very strong and powerful, but staying humble, paying attention to your surroundings, and just continuing to learn about the ocean are going to be some of the best safety tools you can have.
1: That's some good advice right there. Thank you so much for joining us here on Fox Weather today, Caitlin. We really appreciate it. Hawaii-based surfer and content creator, Caitlin Kirby, thank you again.
2: Thank you.
1: And keeping things in the Pacific, Invest 93C has been tagged and it's aiming at Hawaii. So we have a lot going on over in the EPAC. It's been in a very active hurricane season for these folks, and Hawaii has been in the middle of it for quite some time. So Invest 93C officially has been tagged, a 90% chance of seeing some sort of development coming in. So let's jump into those graphics right here. Invest 93C, a 90% chance of some sort of development, of tropical development within the next couple of days. But it's not the only thing we're watching out for. We got multiple spots that the NHC has tagged that we're watching out for, a 60% chance for that air disturbance that's just behind that night invest, and also behind that one, a 10% chance. So we're keeping a close eye on what's going on in the EPAC. But let's focus in on the current elements. Water temperatures, we are very, very warm. So very warm sea surface temperatures, that's fuel for tropical systems. So basically speaking, we got a lot of fuel. We got a lot of jet fuel for these storm systems to get rocking and rolling. So that's going to be a main factor in getting these storms moving. likely development areas in that red zone that you see right here on our screen. So tracking Invest 93C, latest stats, 25 miles per hour. Pressure sitting at 1,007 millibars. Again, the next 2 days, there's a 30% chance, but it's really going to be in the long run, probably in the next week or so, where we see that stronger development coming in. But I do want to point out the convection, the really strong convection that we have going on that's just to the east of that disturbance that we've tagged out Invest 93C. So important to note what's going on there. There's plenty of energy going on, and we have everything kind of working in the system's favor. I mean, again, we're talking very warm waters, not a whole lot of wind shear that we have to move out of there as well. On top of this, we also have a lot of moisture in the atmosphere at this time. So everything is working in this invest favor for right now. And, you know, Nick, even looking into our ensemble low positions over the course of the next couple of days, a lot of these lows are trying to kind of move this up towards the Hawaiian Islands. We're going to have to keep a close eye on it, but a bit concerning.
3: It's interesting because typically with latitude and this part of the Pacific Ocean, you'll see those waters get cooler and cooler. So when you're on the same latitude as the Hawaiian Island chain, it's too cool for any kind of tropical storm development or sustainability. But this year with the El Nino, it's warm enough with those sea surface temperatures that far north. And so anything that does develop can be sustained as it moves towards the Hawaiian Island chain. Yeah. And that's what's interesting. And that's a little bit of the X factor. And that's why I think there's a decent little shot in about a week. We could be talking about maybe some sort of land impact with the tropical system.
1: Yeah, absolutely. And notice, too, that the lows of the ensemble low positions are kind of moving a little bit to the south of the Hawaiian Islands, which means the dirty side could get impacting the islands. So something we're watching for. We're still a couple days out from this, so we'll have to keep an eye on it. But like you said, this tropical threat, it's bubbling up. It actually has gone up quite a bit now that we have Invest 93C.
3: Yeah.
1: But it's cutting into that higher range for us. But again, kind of sitting just to the south of the Hawaiian Islands. So definitely going to see some impacts of some sort.
3: Yeah, you know, hopefully we continue to see that trend where it just stays south and maybe even drifts further south. Mm-hmm. That'd be nice. So this is August, a lot of vacationers, a lot of people likely going to Hawaii to take advantage of some time off, spring, summer break, and what have you. But there is also that chance that this maybe pushes further north as we go through time. Now that we have an invest that's designated, we'll have more information and a full suite of info coming in with some hurricane hunting activity that'll be taking place throughout the storm. So that will help significantly with forecasting where it's going
1: to
3: go.
1: Mm-hmm. And like you said, I mean, August, things really start to bubble up, especially even kind of jumping back to the Atlantic. That's really when we see the tropical activity really starting to pick up for us. And I mean, same goes. I mean, we're right in the middle of summertime. We have plenty of energy going on. We have everything in place for these storms. But looking back at some of these August storms that have impacted near Hawaii, I mean, we're looking back in 1959. We saw that Category 4 hurricane that rolled on through. Also 2024, actually the most recent, that was that Cat 1 hurricane getting really close to the Hawaiian Islands too. So 13 tropical systems on record near Hawaii for this month. I mean, and it's always so interesting, too, because Hawaii is kind of right in that zone where all of these tropical systems, they just tend to kind of take that route, even though it is, they're small. I mean, when you're looking into the Eastern Pacific, it's a massive ocean, and we're seeing these islands that are constantly getting hit. But it is something we have to watch out for. But I believe it's we're heading into the L name now.
3: H name.
1: Hernan. That's close, what it's going to be. Yes, yeah. Hernan. So we'll have to watch out for the potential of getting another name storm coming in.
3: Yeah, we've already had seven. It would be Lala.
1: It'd be Lala. Oh, yeah. Oh. It's going heading to the Central Pacific, not the EPAC. So it's going to be heading into that zone.
3: Fair
1: so
3: enough.
1: Lala.
3: Okay.
1: There we go.
3: You're right. Okay. Yeah, so we've had seven name storms already. And so here we go. We're on pace to certainly hit average, if not maybe a little bit above average.
1: Yeah.
3: So that'll be interesting.
1: Yeah. And then, I mean, like you said, East EPAC. If it was in the EPAC, it would be the H name storm. But, I mean, we still have a ways to go with all of this. Looking into July, August, September, it's usually the biggest activity zone for us in the EPAC. So we'll have to watch out for this again. This is going to be very impactful systems. Again, we have three zones that we're watching out for, tagged by the NHC.
3: Here we go.
1: Mm-hmm. Our newest disturbance already sitting at medium odds of development. Low odds still our second disturbance, but both are going to have to fight some hostile conditions if they want to strengthen at all. And the thing is, we do have some warm waters. But that's fuel for these storm systems. So there is some things working in these tropical or potential tropical storms development. But we do have a couple factors that are coming into play to kind of dampen that down a bit. So that 20% chance for folks that are going to, for that first disturbance, and then that second disturbance is going to be that 40% chance. It's still hanging out over Africa, though, right now. So we'll get into that in a minute. But possible area development, that first one in the next week, we have a 20% chance for that. But again, 40% chance for that second one that's going to be coming off the coast of Africa. Those waves are going to be making their way across the main development region. And the main development region has been pretty quiet for this Atlantic hurricane season so far. It's just starting to wake up quite a bit here. So again, looking into our Euro, our low ensemble low positions, your Euro model, as being probably the most aggressive when it comes to wanting to develop something on the weaker end when it comes to something tropical. It's kind of going with that weak tropical disturbance. So it is going to be the one that we watch carefully. The AI, not as aggressive as that Euro. But all in all, when we look at our tropical threat, it is still on the lower end for this upcoming week. So we'll have to keep a close eye on it. It really hasn't changed too much from yesterday. And like I was mentioning before, we have a couple things that are coming into play, dampening down the potential for something tropical developing. We have a lot of dust still in the atmosphere, thanks to all the Saharan dust coming off the coast of Africa. But by the middle of late week, we do have a small window for lesser dust. So it's going to be something that we could watch out for, that pocket possibly trying to pop up for these tropical systems. But then if it makes it through the dust situation, then it has to get through the strong hostile winds that are still going to be up in the atmosphere. Hostile winds, they pretty much just tear apart any tropical system. It's really hard for these tropical storms or for them to really develop or to stay afloat at this point. So it's going to limit that long-term development in the long run. But again, water temperatures are on the warmer end, slightly warmer than average for us there. So it does have a little bit of fuel to utilize for these storms, something we'll be watching very carefully, of course, here at Fox Weather. We are your hurricane.
4: In the state of Washington, under siege with fires ongoing for a week around Spokane, as evacuations have been ordered and firefighters working around the clock to put out the flames. It's a developing situation with evacuation orders in place around Reno. We'll talk more about this next.

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1: Good morning. Thank you so much for sticking with us right here on Fox Weather. Here's the headlines that we're tracking for you now, sponsored by T-Mobile for Business. First and foremost, it is rounds of severe storms targeting parts of the Great Lakes. We have more than 20 million Americans that are under that level 2 out of 5 severe weather threat today. It stretches basically from southern Minnesota through Chicago and then into Fort Wayne, Indiana. What's our biggest concern? Damaging wind gusts. We're talking over 60 miles per hour. So you do want to make sure that you're keeping a very close eye on not just that, but also where that heaviest rain falls. We have a flash flood risk as well, especially around the urban areas of Chicago. Next up, we look at Hawaii. They are on tropical system alert. There are storms that are brewing just southeast of all 8 of those islands, and we're likely going to see tropical storm development in the next several days and track to the north and to the west of all of that. Our model guidance is actually showing a close call for the big island of Hawaii, especially on the southern end. But with that track moving toward the south, we'll have to watch it very carefully for, again, all of our Hawaiian island chains. Finally, last but not least, the Atlantic Basin has been quiet as El Nino continues to strengthen and trigger those hostile winds. But there is a window of opening that we see. We have a medium chance for tropical development between the Caribbean islands and the west coast of Africa, with a small pocket favorable of those conditions entering the traditional peak of hurricane season. The next name on the list would, of course, be Cristobal. We'll see that develop. That and more just ahead.
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3: Hey, check out this video. This is footage of a dust storm sweeping through Arizona on Friday. If you know Arizona, then you know that these dust storms, they happen quite often, and it can be pretty scary. So if you're ever driving and you see a dust storm coming, it's a good idea to pull over until it passes, because that visibility gets low very, very quickly. Now, it's not just the dust storms we're watching out for. It's also the heat in the Southwest. It has been a hot, hot year for a big chunk of the country. Taking a look at some of our top 5 warmest year on record for some of these areas, 36 locations had their top 5 warmest year. 20 had their warmest year on record, period. Salt Lake City, Albuquerque, New Mexico, Denver, Colorado. We're seeing Vegas as well as Phoenix, Arizona. Looking into Vegas, on average of 75.2 for the entire year when it comes to that average temp. That departure, over 4 degrees above normal, over 5 degrees above normal for Phoenix. And that's pretty impressive given that this part of the country is usually pretty warm year round. So breaking some records over the course of the past few months here. Really, the spring and the summer has been pretty toasty for this part of the country. Now, also this weekend has been pretty toasty. I mean, looking into Saturday, 45 new record highs were broken over in parts of Colorado, Wyoming, as well as into Kansas. We saw a couple of those records also being broken in Nevada just for our Saturday. Hence why we do have some heat alerts on deck through your Monday. So today and also into tomorrow for parts of California, we're seeing Nevada as well as into Arizona with extreme heat warnings. That's what you see there highlighted in that pink color. That heat advisory also extending all the way into Northern California. So be on high alert. Make sure you are hydrating, taking breaks in the shade, all of that good stuff. You got to make sure you're checking in with the body as we continue to move throughout the next couple of days here. So those top temperatures in the U.S. for right now, we're looking at Arizona, 97. We're hanging out in California, also in the mid-upper 90s. We're also seeing those temperatures are going to be continuing to climb much warmer into the triple digits later on this afternoon. Vegas, 110 is a high, 112 in Phoenix, Arizona. There will be spots as well up towards into California. Bishop, 104 degrees. It's going to be a toasty one, so make sure you're staying hydrated out there.
4: All right, there's a bunch of events going down today, from state fairs to golf, even IndyCar. There's several things to look forward to, so let's break down the risk of weather impact, or the ROWI, for each of the events, starting with the Wyndham Championship taking place in Greensboro, North Carolina. It's running all day through 7 p.m. this evening. It's kind of a big event. It's the final event of the PGA Tour regular season, so the top 70 in the standings are going to advance, and there may be some questionable weather as we get into the later hours of the day. out in Greensboro. We're starting off okay. Certainly going to be a warm one out there. Temps in the 90s and a little bit humid, so folks are going to have to certainly drink some water, but the thunderstorm probabilities do go up. So we're going to call it a medium rowy from 5 o'clock on, and we'll see if that impacts anything going on out there on the links. Meanwhile, the Only Bulls Grand Prix taking place in Portland, Oregon, where they've been battling heat and wildfire smoke, and I think it's the heat here that could be a bit of an issue, although the rowy is going to stay clean and green overall. 80 by 6, 82 at 7, so a little bit warm otherwise. Not a bad day for some racing out there. Now, bring it back into the Midwest, the Ohio State Fair taking place in the state capital of Columbus, Ohio. We've got a little bit of everything on the board here. Precip, wind, temp impact coming together to create a medium rowy, especially as you get into late afternoon, early evening. I think it's not just the temperatures, but maybe a passing shower or two could impact some of those fairgoers. And speaking of the fair, let's take you out to the Wisconsin State Fair. This is in Milwaukee, and we've got a flat-out risk for high rowy conditions, especially later today with that 2 out of 5 severe storm threat. So that is certainly going to be something that we're going to have to watch out for, no doubt.
0: Puerto Rico's dealing with a historically dry weather pattern right now. Starting today, over 180,000 people will be without water for 48 hours at a time. It's part of a water rationing schedule, the capital of San Juan and several other major cities.
4: All right, switching gears here as El Nino continues to escalate. We're seeing places like Puerto Rico fall deeper and deeper into drought. That's for darn sure. That was Fox News multimedia reporter Amy Gallo on Fox Weather Live on Friday's water restrictions. They're already in place.
3: Mm-hmm. Yeah, absolutely. I mean, we're looking at the drought monitor here for Puerto Rico. 67% of the country in drought for right now. And I believe it's 9% is going to be under that extreme and exceptional drought for right now, especially into the southernmost part of the country. We desperately need some rain. And without those tropical systems, it's tough to get it for right now.
4: Yeah, a bit of a catch-22. Yeah. This time of the year, you don't love to see tropical systems come by, but they do have their place in nature. They mm-hmm. replenish the water cycle, as they certainly need it here in Puerto Rico. Mm-hmm. And unfortunately, it doesn't look like they're going to get anything anytime soon.
3: Right.
4: As you see how things have progressed from June up until this point. And I fear as we get into the next couple of weeks, if we don't get any measurable rainfall, we're going to see that red or that extreme area expand.
3: Exactly. And I mean, the driest July on record so far, the record since 1898. So pretty impressive there. They only got about a half an inch of rain for the month. Usually on average for July, they see over 6 inches. So it's been incredibly low for them. They desperately need some rain. And I mean, even looking at the average monthly rain, this is usually their rainy season as we move into the summer.
4: Yeah. And look, August, September, you see even more rain, usually about a 6.25 and a 6.5 as we get into the next couple of months. And so, yeah, we need the rain, no doubt. And it doesn't look like it's necessarily coming anytime mm-hmm. soon. And the precipitation departure is huge, especially as you get on the east side of the island.
3: Yeah, exactly. And that's why we desperately need some of this rain to come on in. Now, there is a chance in the next couple of days, maybe around 1 to 2 inches of rain, pretty widespread. But I mean, at this point, not really going to make too much of a dent. That's why we desperately do need a tropical system or something to move over towards Puerto Rico. We don't necessarily want a hurricane. We don't want a tropical storm. But there are some places that really utilize that rain that comes in. And right now, we're starting to get some of that action going on in the main development region.
4: Yeah, maybe a low-end, you know, tropical depression or something.
3: Yeah, just give us a little rain.
4: Wouldn't be bad. This first area that we're watching has tough sledding to go ahead of mm-hmm. it. It's got some wind shear. It's got some dust to deal with, but that may moisten up the atmosphere enough for that second system behind it to possibly make a run, and we'll see if some of that rain makes it into the islands.
3: Exactly. We'll keep a close eye on it over the coming days. Again, this is a 20% chance and a 40% chance in the next week, so we'll have to keep an eye on it.
5: Yeah, we are friends of family.
1: out that way. Meantime, I want to show this to you as you look live this morning into parts of Kansas City, Missouri, where, yeah, we've seen plenty in the way of rain. I wish we could get it down to Puerto Rico, that's for sure. And, Nick, the problem is that we'll see so much rain, it's going to come with that threat for showers and thunderstorms in places like Chicago, Milwaukee, and possibly even Metro Detroit later on.
4: Big cities, right? Some of the biggest, really the biggest, mm-hmm. there across the Great Lakes states. And it's not just the chance for severe storms. We've also got the potential for some tornadoes. And again, you see Kankakee lighting up there. We've unfortunately had to mention them many times already this season. The wind risk is there. So a heads up. It's kind of a two-part severe weather threat today.
1: Yeah, it is going to be that tornadic threat and, of course, that wind threat. And I think that that really starts to drive in not so much before lunchtime, but after lunchtime, 2, 3 o'clock. You know, you're trying to go to the grocery store. Maybe you're heading out to Walmart or whatnot to do some big old grocery shopping. I love doing grocery shopping on Sundays. You can usually find some really good deals.
4: Yeah.
1: But at 2, 3, and 4 o'clock, that's going to be that time where if we do see big old storms move through, that would be when we do see it. And again, those would be those possible tornado-producing storms.
4: Yeah, so a heads up for that. That's certainly something that you may want to actually plan around. And if one batch of storms comes through, that may not be the end of it today, as like Michael mentioned. It could be kind of a dual mode type of day. Meanwhile, we've got a couple of things also to watch out for. In the Atlantic, Bain and I were just talking about it, a 20 and a 40% chance for development as the main development region starting to show signs of life out there.
1: Yeah, we usually expect this, especially in the month of August as we head toward the climatological peak of hurricane season, which is September the 10th and September the 11th. There's our 40% chance. Again, we're thinking that this one may, when it forms around Tuesday, Wednesday, drift a little further north and so maybe away from the Lesser Antilles and parts of the Greater Antilles, which is, again, not great news for Puerto Rico. I'm a little bit more optimistic that our first system that we're watching may provide some more moisture to Puerto Rico. Please is what we're willing. But, Nick, you look at the Pacific, and the Pacific is on fire right now, especially, you know, not too far away from Hawaii.
4: Yeah, it looks like that could possibly make a run.

Welcome into Fox Weather Live. I'm meteorologist Haley Meyer. Let's dive right into today's weather headlines. We have rounds of severe storms and a flash flood risk targeting millions across the Midwest and the Great Lakes. And it doesn't end after tonight. More storms expected tomorrow and Tuesday. Some spots could get up to 5 inches of rain this week. And Fox Weather is your Hurricane HQ. We've got tropical developments possible in the eastern Atlantic this week. We have two areas to watch as we speak. The National Hurricane Center monitoring these two tropical waves, which could develop into a tropical depression or possibly a storm. Elsewhere, newly designated 93C in the central Pacific and could approach Hawaii later this week. And fire activity remains high this week for the Pacific Northwest. That plus hazardous air quality and thick wildfire smoke not going away. There's a threat of dry thunderstorms this weekend, bringing a real chance of igniting new fires. Thanks so much for joining us here on your Sunday. We've got plenty to get to this hour. We'll start with the most active. We do have a severe thunderstorm watch just on the western side of Lake Michigan. It includes Milwaukee and Sheboygan, Wisconsin, and some of the northern suburbs of Chicago. Chicago not under a severe thunderstorm watch as we speak. But for the Chicago metro, the severe storms today coming in two waves. And wave number one is actually a little bit calmer for folks in the Windy City. The threats we're looking at can include as great as an EF1 tornado, hail up to an inch. We've had some reports of 3/4 inch size hail, winds of 65 miles per hour. There's over 3.6 million people under this somewhat small severe thunderstorm watch box. This will extend until 2 p.m.

0: a.m. Central Time. Again, that's wave one. And then we'll track a secondary wave that comes in later this evening. So here's how things are all shaping out. At this point, we just have a looks like a special weather statement that is issued for parts of Lake Michigan. Eventually, though, these storms will then track into parts of southwestern Michigan near the Union City area. That's kind of the zone that we'll be tracking moving forward. Diving a little bit deeper into the severe thunderstorm warning that we have on the board, a lot of lightning here in Jefferson County, which is indicative of a good deal of instability. Right now, I will say, just a heads up, this is right over the radar site where the severe thunderstorm warning is. So the radar, it's almost like you're trying to see something underneath your nose. You literally can't. And so that's what happens when you have a thunderstorm that's rolling right over the radar. You can't see what's happening just underneath it. But what we do know is that the storms are likely producing close to 60 mile per hour winds. What I can do to try and decipher how fast these winds are going is to throw on base velocity, which is storm winds, and it's showing you the winds moving away and the winds moving towards the radar. Now, notice near Ottawa, you have these darker orange colors, and it almost looks like a half semicircle that's then projecting towards spots like Eagle and then moving into Mukwango and out towards Interstate 43. That's going to be your spot where we're looking at some of the stronger winds. And right now, the radar is estimating that these winds are roughly about 35 to 40 miles per hour. And so because of that, that would no longer meet a severe weather criteria. There could, again, be some hail, so I'll also throw on a hail product that just helps us to get a gauge of what the radar is estimating the hailstones could be. Roughly near Whitewater, it's projecting possibly up to pea-sized hail, and this is just to the south of Interstate 94. So I-94, you're getting some strong storms, certainly, but at least you're not having to deal with maybe some of the more rough implications that involve hail and even a chance for a rogue spin-up. We're not seeing much of that rotation. Keep in mind that when you're looking at a severe thunderstorm, it would have to have gate-to-gate shear, so the winds are tighter together. In this case, it's showing the exact opposite. Here's just some of the storm reports we've seen coming out of this pocket of thunderstorms. For Kingston, 50-mile-an-hour winds, 3/4-inch hail, and then Windsor also a 3/4-inch hail report, and then in Lake Delton, 63 miles per hour. But you take this same complex back a little bit, and we've seen hailstones reported as big as 2.5 inches. That's close to golf ball, tennis ball size hail that fell along Interstate 90. As far as the rest of the day goes, notice that we'll get a resurgence of some thunderstorms that'll push through parts of Chicago. That'll happen probably towards the end of the afternoon, early evening. These storms through Milwaukee will then head across parts of Interstate 69 throughout central Michigan. The tornado outlook is fairly low, just a level one out of five, but we could see a rogue spin up. We've got that low-level jet cranking, adding enough wind shear. I think the biggest threat we'll be tracking today is going to be for damaging winds, especially under this level two zone. Let's go ahead and talk about the stuff we've got going on in the tropics, right? There are now two areas of interest highlighted in the Atlantic after weeks of silence in the basin. Fox Weather hurricane specialist Brian Norcross joined Weather Command weekend earlier to share some of his thoughts.
1: You do have the two systems, and they are quite different. The yellow one, the one with the low chances, it looks like that's going to head toward the Caribbean and could actually bring some beneficial rain, but probably to the southern Caribbean islands. But it's going to run into strong upper-level winds as soon as it gets anywhere near the Caribbean, and that's why they have the odds of development on that one low. It would reach the Caribbean sometime in the middle of the week, it looks like right now, if everything goes according to plan. Now, the other one is a little different because the other one is still over Africa, but it has a large envelope of moisture around it. So when it moves off the coast of Africa, it's going to want to put a dent into the Saharan dust. And there is a lot of Saharan dust. There's a big plume that's moving, has moved off Africa, has across the Atlantic. So that's going to be a bit of a battle, and we'll see if there is enough moisture to hold off the dust. That the system is coming off Africa at a low enough latitude that I think it has a chance to do that and perhaps develop at least into a tropical depression, maybe a tropical storm there in the southern part of the Atlantic, not threatening anybody. Then the track on that, the consensus of the computer models is that it's going to turn north before it gets to the islands, and it's going to have to run a gauntlet of dust and nasty upper-level winds if it's going to hang together, and I think there's only a fair chance that it can do that and track to the north. That's the consensus right now, that one would not affect land. But if it stays weak, then it has a better chance of coming farther west and maybe affecting the islands or something like that. So we're just going to have to see. You know, I always say that a system that has not yet developed or is just developing or is moving slowly, its forecasts are subject to change because there just isn't a good way for the computer forecast to latch onto it and make projections about something that doesn't really exist yet. And this thing hasn't even moved into the Atlantic. And until it moves into the Atlantic and begins to develop, I think our forecasts are going to be poor.
2: Yeah, Brent, also curious, is there one model over another model that you might be looking at a little bit more intently?
1: Well, it's hard to say, honestly, because the models change every year. Mm-hmm. And so what we looked at last year, we don't necessarily look at this year, and what we look at for what's called genesis, in other words, starting from zero, is not what we look at after storms get going.
0: Well, let's dive deeper into what we're talking about here in the Atlantic. We've been so quiet. We had our first two named storms of the season. They were a little bit odd, funky, didn't bring a whole lot of impact. So good news. But we still have yet to see a hurricane. And typically the first hurricane of the Atlantic Basin happens on August 11th. So we're 2 days away from that benchmark. And we haven't quite gotten there yet. Typical hurricane season usually yields anywhere between 13 to 14 named storms. And the climatological peak of hurricane season comes just about a month from today, so September 10th. But with this being a super El Nino year, there's a lot working against the Atlantic Basin. But this could be our brief moment where we get Cristobal, our sea named storm. We've been waiting for it. So here are two areas to watch, both of which are, they do have a hard life ahead of them with still some Saharan dust, some excess wind shear. But I will say our first area to watch, number one, or at least in terms of how far along it's in the Atlantic Ocean, has a much difficult time ahead of it. As Brian pointed out, it doesn't have as much moisture associated with it, has a good deal of wind shear, hostile conditions over parts of the Caribbean. And so the chances of development are fairly slim to almost about nothing. Now, I will say the GFS does have a low forming that would have a tropical depression. The Euro, not really showing development at all. So those are two of our more tenured models that we look at. Just overall, the presentation on satellite, what you're looking for are colder cloud tops that would show you deeper convection, and it can help gather a little more moisture and show some strengthening. And honestly, not seeing much of that. A little bit of some cooler cloud tops towards the north of what would essentially try and become the center of circulation, but clearly a disorganized band of showers and thunderstorms. And so there's not really much that would indicate to me that we'll be watching those odds increase from a low-end chance. This is just showing you the current water temperatures. Yes, we are in that 80-degree threshold, so overall the water is not something that's going to limit its development. But when you have wind shear that it's going to encounter, you need water temperatures that are borderline pushing upper 80s in order to counteract those effects. What I'm showing you here is a different measure of ocean heat. This is ocean heat content. So how deep is that warmer water? And in this case, it's on the medium to kind of lower end of the pot. So while yes, we have enough warmth at the surface, as the cycle keeps going for this tropical development, or as it's trying to, it's pulling in water from deeper depths. And so eventually it can start to kind of pull in cooler water from beneath the surface. So all in all, I would say this first area to watch, this disturbance, I'm not really too enthused with it, and possibly bringing some rain to parts of the Caribbean. But beyond that, really not much to talk about here. What I am more intrigued with is this secondary area to watch. As Brian mentioned, still over Africa, but about to push off and move to the south of the Cabo Verde Islands. 40% chance of development over the next 7 days. So that has gone up from yesterday. A lot of moisture available in the mid-levels of the atmosphere associated with these thunderstorms. And truly, a lot of the models are liking this. Between the GFS to the Euro, they both are favoring at least a low developing. So at least we could get a tropical depression here. But the question then becomes, do we get up to a tropical storm, or do we get maybe even a hurricane? The good news is the steering currents at this point are looking to pull this thing further to the north. So we're not talking hardly any land interaction. The one spot I might be keeping my eye on is Bermuda, with the Euro model favoring this development into a tropical storm and then getting it pulled north to Bermuda. But at this point, I will say that, you know, this is exactly what you would expect this time of year in the Atlantic.

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1: We're back on Fox Weather Live with a parade of thunderstorms rolling across the Great Lakes and the Ohio Valley this week, which is going to be bringing the risk for severe storms and flash flooding. These are the same complexes of thunderstorms that are driving the risk for severe storms in the Plains and Midwest this weekend as well. We've had the severe thunderstorm watch at play for parts of Illinois and Wisconsin. That'll expire at 2 o'clock Central, but it's because this is going to be repetitive. That's when we start to tack on the threat for some flash flooding. Now, here's just a look at the setup where we've got this area of low pressure that's at one point formed in the central plains and now is pushing further north, but it's not going to have much movement to it. And so at some points we're going to see this boundary begin to stall out as that low pushes further from the west to the east, more of a due west, or I guess due east motion. And so that just creates repetitive rounds of storms along that same line. And we do have a good deal of moisture that's going to be surging north with our low level jet that starts to kick in, especially throughout the afternoon and evening. And that will be bringing dew points up into the 60s, 70s in some cases, and that can translate to a lot of very heavy rain. But this is meaning days of storms. And so while today, yes, there is a flash flood risk, I think tomorrow is probably going to be our more elevated day for flash flooding, especially tomorrow night overnight. We keep that on Tuesday and we keep things on Wednesday. There is a chance, and even the WPC did say that there is a chance that they will issue a moderate risk for some flash flooding over the next couple of days. So that would be a level 3 as opposed to a level 2. That would likely be in spots more so for West Virginia, the Ohio Valley. And a lot of that is because their rivers and streams are a little bit quicker to flood given the topography concerns. So something that we'll look out for. Briefly just showing you the complex of storms that have been rolling through the upper Midwest, pushing just to the east of Milwaukee. They have been able to drop a decent bit of rain, in some cases 2 to 3 inches. That's very isolated, though, which is why the flash flooding has been minimal to just about nothing for today. There's been no flash flood reports, at least that I've seen in this particular region, and there's really haven't been any flash flood warnings either. These storms are moving fast, and so that's helping to calm down at least a little bit of the flash flood potential today. Tomorrow, though, it's a little bit of a different story, and we'll see these storms start to train out. It's a level 2 out of 4 for today, and that'll take it even into parts of southern Michigan, northern Indiana, northern Ohio as well. This is the timestamp for early Monday morning and how things are going to transition. You got round one. Notice round two begins to develop, pushing east and almost south. So by Monday night, this is going to be the batch to watch with these storms that will stay fairly repetitive across Fort Wayne, Indianapolis, Cincinnati, even into the St. Louis metro. We can't rule out a chance for some isolated flash flooding for y'all either. And then you see Tuesday night, it's literally the same exact places with the signature for some strong thunderstorms. A lot of instability here, so we'll also be taking in with it a chance of some severe weather. In total, we're looking anywhere between 3 to 5 inches. Some spots will absolutely be looking at that 5 to 8 inch zone. And then again, you think about the topography of Appalachia, the Alleghenies, and that's when you start to see all of that rain trickle down into the lower lying areas. The severe weather outlook for tomorrow is a level 2 out of 5. So Chicago, you're back in it again. Fort Wayne, Indiana, Indianapolis, Cleveland, out even towards Pittsburgh, Pennsylvania. But it's because these spots have seen consistent rain. We're already looking at a surplus for Chicago, Milwaukee, St. Louis. And so we don't need any more rain. And unfortunately, that's exactly what we're going to be seeing. And there's been devastating wildfires in the Spokane area. More than 700 homes torn through. Thousands of families forced to evacuate. Cammie Failing lost her entire home to the fires, leaving behind just the mailbox. She joined Weather Command weekend earlier to talk about her story.
2: It just happens so fast, you know. It hasn't jumped the river. Fire hasn't jumped the river since 1992. So there's been a number of times that we have gotten alerts on watch duty. And I'm not trying to say we don't take it seriously, but it's when it's on the other side of the river, we just don't think it's ever going to jump. And we started, the smoke just started getting really bad. And so we started to think that we needed to pack up a few things. And as soon as we just were packing up a few things, it had jumped and it was scary and it was everywhere. And so we just had to go. And then when we got in the car, just trying to even get out of the neighborhood was, it was so hard to even get out. It took us forever to even get out.
3: Cammie, I'm thinking to myself, you know, in those frantic moments when you had to flee,
0: you know, you have to just grab a few handful of items. What items did you grab, and perhaps what was the most difficult thing to leave behind?
2: Well, I grabbed our wedding album and the kids' baby books, things that I left behind, my sister's ring. She passed away almost 20 years ago. I left behind my great-grandmother's quilt and a very special robe that my sister-in-law made for me that had part of my great-grandmother's quilt sewn into it. And those are probably the most important things that I lost, that you just can't replace.
0: Absolutely, absolutely irreplaceable. And, you know, we heard that, you know, the only things that were left behind in your cul-de-sac were literally just the mailboxes. What went through your mind when you had an opportunity to finally return?
2: Well, I didn't return for a couple of days. My husband and my daughter returned the day after to see if our house was there. And my daughter called me screaming, it's gone, Mom, it's all gone. And she was sending me a picture, and I didn't think that could be our cul-de-sac or our house. And I said, can you pan out? Can you show me the cul-de-sac? And she said, Mom, this is the cul-de-sac. This is our house. And she showed me where the mailbox was, and that was the only way you could tell that's where our house was at.
0: And Kami, I'm curious, what at this point, you know, my heart just goes out to you, your entire family, your neighborhood, your cul-de-sac. What do the next steps look like?
2: You know, we have been very fortunate. We have an amazing church family, Awaken in Spokane, who's just loved us so much and just given us a lot of things that have been so helpful. And so I feel like we are very fortunate. We have gotten into a small rental house where so many other people don't even have a place to stay right now. The next steps, like, we don't even know yet whether we want to rebuild or not. And I think if we did rebuild, it's going to be a couple of years before that could even be complete, maybe longer, with 700 homes being lost. So we're just trying to go day by day and, you know, like, get the things you need to, like, I haven't even been able to cook a meal. You know what I mean? Like, you need pots and pans. And so we're just trying to, it's almost like a triage mode, if that makes sense. Like, what do we need to do to just survive right now?
1: And Fox Weather is your Hurricane HQ. Invest 93C designated in the Central Pacific this morning, and it's approaching Hawaii later this week, bringing the risk of heavy rain, rough surf, flooding, and damaging winds. The tropical threat comes during a very busy Pacific hurricane season linked to the strengthening El Nino. El Nino continues to strengthen in parts of the eastern Pacific, and it still remains very active with 7 named storms, including two hurricanes so far this season, one of which was a very powerful major hurricane, that being Genevieve. Now, what's interesting is 93C, if and at this point when it becomes that next named storm, it's actually not going to be Hernan, which would be the Eastern Pacific nomenclature. It's actually going to be Lala because it has just barely passed over into the Central Pacific's territory. So if you hear the name Lala, that is Invest 93C. We're not watching Vanderpump Rules for all my Gen Zs out there. But Invest 93C, given a 90% chance of development, 60% chance of development for a different area, disturbed weather behind it, and then 10% with a chance to the south of the Baja Peninsula. The good news is all of these are moving away from land despite Invest 90 or 93C. That's the one that could have some implications to Hawaii. At this point, the eastern Pacific, especially in the ENSO measuring region, is just astronomically warm. And the body of water near Hawaii is also running above average, which, especially for some of the northern shores of Hawaii, they're running right around 80 degrees, possibly a little bit less than 80. And so even if a storm were to track to the north of Hawaii, it would minimize some of the impacts to the Hawaiian Islands. But nonetheless, a storm would be able to sustain itself in those cooler waters. The area to watch right now, given a 30% chance of development within the next 2 days, it's looking likely that Wednesday will be that turning point, possibly even Tuesday. We'll see how things develop if we get a little bit more organization here. You know, I will say It does look, I mean, yes, disorganized, but it is starting to consolidate and form that center, that surface low. Pressure right now, 1,007 millibars, 25 miles per hour is the wind. And keep in mind, it's 40 miles per hour to get up to a tropical storm. 90% chance of development within the next 7 days. So essentially, guys, this is really going to happen. It's just a matter of exactly where that surface low decides to develop that actually could have a big implication on the impacts to Hawaii. Does this thing track north? Does it track south? Or, and more rare, could we have a direct hit to the Hawaiian Islands? Those are all still some questions that we have yet to discern. The X is where that surface low would be, and notice that it's that northwestern side that actually has a decent bit of convection. Cooler cloud tops, there's a little bit of white. It's hard to tell. It's being hidden by the top left part of that X there, but that white is a sign that these cloud tops are cooler, so they're higher up into the atmosphere, which is a signature of deep convection. The ensemble lows, this is the Euro, the Google AI, and then the ACE model as well. They're all saying, yes, this is happening. And then some of the other models on the backhand side are saying it's not only this one, but the 60% chance area to watch is happening. And even our 10% or further back out towards the east is also a surefire thing, which honestly, any area of disturbed weather we're getting in the eastern Pacific, it can go, just given how primed this basin is for tropical activity. This is our exclusive tropical threat model, basically saying, will there be a tropical depression within a certain zone? And, I mean, it's just a guarantee here. It really is. And the fact that we're in this medium category for both our 60% are over here and then also our 10% are over here, I mean, we'll be off to the races. Likely it'll be this storm that takes the name of Hernan, and then the next name, the I-name storm for the EPAC basin will be behind it. But Lala is likely going to be that next name. There hasn't been a ton of August storms near Hawaii. 13 tropical systems are on record being near, but Hone is the most recent, which brought over 20 inches of rain. And straight ahead on Fox Weather Live, severe storms and flash flooding returning to parts of the Midwest and Great Lakes, and the NHC watching for two areas of tropical development.

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1: Hey, I'm Fox Weather's Ian Oliver, and today we're talking about the Intertropical Convergence Zone, the ITCZ. What is it? It's a belt of converging trade winds near the equator where warm, moist air rises, fueling clusters of thunderstorms. When ocean waters off the coast of Africa are warm and upper-level winds cooperate, those thunderstorm complexes can organize and develop into tropical depressions, storms, and hurricanes. In fact, you can track some of the strongest storms on record back to the ITCZ. Andrew, Ivan, and Hugo. Fox Weather, for all seasons, for all America.
2: And we're back on this Sunday edition of Fox Weather Live. I'm Haley Meyer. Later this hour, we'll be looking at the conditions worsening yet again in the West as fire weather warnings continue to impact millions. We still have evacuation orders in effect. But before we get there, we're going to be resetting today's top headlines as we're tracking heavy downpours and severe storms, bringing that flash flood threat to parts of the Midwest. It's a line of storms expected to sweep through southern Wisconsin and northern Illinois later tonight. But as we speak, we have a severe thunderstorm watch that is set to expire at 2 p.m. Eastern. So we've got a couple more hours left for this. And it's warning that we could see EF1 tornadoes. That's a real possibility. A hail up to 1 inch in diameter and winds of 65 miles per hour or greater. It's somewhat of a narrow margin, but it does encompass some pretty heavily populated areas, including Waukegan out towards Milwaukee and even Sheboygan as well. Parts of Interstate 41, I-43, I-94, I-39. So if you have any movement going on to go back home after your weekend plans, just know that this is going to be something you'll have to contend with at least for the next couple of hours. But we could see a resurgence in some thunderstorm activity later down the line. As far as Milwaukee goes, you guys are officially under a severe thunderstorm warning right now for 60-mile-an-hour winds and hail size up to 1 inch in diameter. So the downtown Milwaukee area, honestly, it seems as though it's a little bit more diffuse of a storm. I would say if there's any chance of the stronger wind gusts, it would be a little bit closer to the north near Fox Point as opposed to downtown. The one thing, though, that does slightly concern me for Milwaukee is notice how you have this little bit of a notch effect going on here, and then it starts to close in on itself. So sometimes that can lend a hand to a little bit of rotation. I'm not seeing any clear signature that there would be any chance of a tornado happening here. So good news. It actually seems as though maybe we're looking at a stronger wind gust that's forming near Greenfield and heading out towards Franklin. Throwing on that base velocity product near the Whitefish Bay area, possibly some gustier winds, and then certainly to the south, moving out of Big Bend, heading in towards Franklin. That's where we're probably seeing some of the stronger wind gusts right now. Radar estimating close to 50 to 60 miles per hour, so that's enough that could potentially knock out some power, just something that we'll kind of be watching out for within the next hour or so. These storms have been moving quickly, and so it's that fast movement that's been helpful in terms of mitigating the threat for additional flash flooding. This particular storm is moving at about, the wind gusts are up to 60 miles per hour, but let's see. It's moving at 35 miles per hour, so it should be over and done with in a shorter time period. So just know that that's overhead. Then we head a little bit further south towards Kenosha, Racine, Burlington. This at this point still in Wisconsin, so not quite into parts of northern Illinois. There's a few moments of notching that could potentially cause a little bit of rotation later down the line, but for right now, I think we're all right in terms of any level of tornadic potential. The one thing that I'll be watching out for is the interaction of these supercells with this main line. Sometimes when you have the ingestion of the cells ahead, you can get that rotation in there that can drop a weak tornado. Or these storms, because they're moving ahead of the big push or the MCS cluster of storms, they can also become a little bit more potent in terms of the rotation. Radar rotation just picking up on something more elevated near Lake Geneva. So again, this is just in and out quickly for the Chicago area. A lot of this is missing you, so no real concerns there, but you do have another round of storms on the backhand side and a good deal of storm energy. So just because you're missing out on this does not mean you'll be missing out on the event as a whole if you are in Chicago. And heads up, if you're in parts of western Michigan along Interstate 94, these storms are heading in your direction, and it's not really showing any signs of losing intensity. The wind shear today, we've got a good deal of it. The winds at the surface due to that low-level jet coming due south, bringing in dew points close to the 60s, mid-70s in some cases. Then you have the winds at 10,000 feet closer to our our surface front, and then just, you know, where we have that stationary boundary, it's creating a good deal of wind shear. And especially I'm seeing that over parts of central northern Illinois and even where we're at right now in Wisconsin. But that low-level jet begins to crank a little bit later in the afternoon, and so I think that's why we're not seeing as much rotation here. It's a level 1 out of 5, and if we do have a tornado, it should be brief and nothing too strong, especially considering some of the intense tornadoes we've seen in Wisconsin over the last 4 weeks or so. So we'll keep an eye on it, but for now, I think the big threat we need to keep in mind is damaging wind. Fox Weather, your Hurricane HQ, with crews in a race against the calendar at the Jersey Shore. That area seeing impacts last year from Hurricane Erin, coastal storms, and nor'easters. Sand washed away, leaving steep drop-offs in some beach towns. Now, the U.S. Army Corps of Engineers is working to rebuild those beaches as we're 2 months into the hurricane season. Fox Weather correspondent Katie Byrne takes us inside this major replenishment project.
3: Along the East Coast, some beaches aren't just maintained, they're rebuilt. And here in Ocean City, the U.S. Army Corps of Engineers is adding new sand to this shoreline in an effort to protect the coast from future storms and erosion.
4: Where are we headed?
5: We're going to head southbound and go to the job site.
4: And is this how you get there every day? You take a buggy?
5: Yep, pretty much.
6: Around the Jersey Shore, beach replenishment has become a part of life. Crews return to rebuild different stretches of the shore, borrowing sand from the seafloor and pumping it back onto the beach.
7: So the dredge is the meat and potatoes of this operation. The Dredge Michigan will take all the material and send it through the pipe, and it comes out on a discharge.
8: Yeah, right there.
4: So that's where the sand's coming from.
8: Yeah, so he's digging right there. When this basket fills up with material, it's basically a filter, so we're just putting sand on the beach.
6: The work sometimes happens right in the middle of summer, so vacationers have a front row seat.
9: Well, it's a madhouse. I mean, you know, I feel like I'm at work with all the backup alarms and stuff. It is what it is. You know, I'm not going to complain. What am I going to do?
10: And it's interesting to watch, but personally, I like to gaze that way.
6: But while summer brings crowds, it also brings hurricane season.
11: You know, we're in the middle of hurricane season right now, and so getting these projects constructed and maintained is really important.
6: To keep as much of the beach open as possible, crews work in small sections, moving down the shore as they go.
12: We have the beach closed at about 1,000-foot increments, and we can advance up to 300 or 400 feet a day.
6: And more sand means more protection, giving waves and storm surge more beach to wear away before reaching homes, roads, and businesses.
13: Every 3 years, they come back and rebuild it, and that's what helps keep the dunes healthy.
4: Did people just walk up to you on the beach and say, what's going on?
14: Oh, all the time. We explain to them that it's a beach replenishment project. Everybody likes to hear that the beach is going to get bigger.
3: In 2026, beach replenishment projects like this will bring new sand to 9 Jersey Shore towns. This project here in Ocean City is set to wrap up by the end of the summer. In Ocean City, New Jersey, Katie Byrne, Fox Weather.
2: Well, the National Hurricane Center officially designating 2 new areas to watch for potential tropical development as the chances of a tropical depression forming in the Atlantic Basin continue to uptick. A tropical disturbance, one located a few hundred miles off the southwest coast of the Cabo Verde Islands, and then we also have another disturbance that's still over Africa right now. So it's the one that's actually still over land that's a bit more interesting, so we'll dive into some of those details. But these 2 areas to watch is just a sign that a sleepy Atlantic is maybe trying to catch up to speed. Typically, we have our C-name storm, which is the letter that we're on right now, would be Cristobal. We usually have the C-name storm, climatologically speaking, by August 3rd. So we're behind the 8 ball there. Our first hurricane usually comes on August 11th. So we're nearing that mark, but we'll likely fall behind schedule on that as well. 20% chance for, I'm going to call it disturbance 1 because it's a little bit further ahead in the MDR. And then disturbance 2, 40% chance of development. Now, one thing to keep in mind, when you have 2 disturbances that are moving somewhat close together, usually it's the first one that almost acts as this knight in shining armor, almost. It's pushing through some of the hostile conditions, moistening up the environment, and leaving disturbance 2, or the secondary one, with a better environment to come into. So with all that being said, that's why, one of the reasons why that disturbance 2, that 40% chance, has a much better likelihood of turning into Cristobal and potentially even getting up to a hurricane. Now, that's still, you know, we're many days ahead from that, so I don't want to get too far ahead of myself, but there's not a 0% chance, so we're just going to throw that out there. The enhanced satellite, this is for our 20% chance of development. Notice that the cloud tops are really starting to consolidate along the northern edge of where that center of circulation would be. Very disorganized. Nothing that really sticks out to me that there's a tropical depression imminent. At this point, it is still in warmer waters, but it has a lot of hostile winds in this part of the Caribbean, but really in the western Atlantic. So there's a lot it has to contend with in order to survive. And the GFS says, OK, maybe we get a quick TD or tropical depression, but it would quickly fall apart within, you know, 24 hours of that formation. The euro saying, I don't buy it at all. I don't think this is going to be a tropical depression. So, you know, I tend to lean on the euro a little bit more, just given the overall environment that it has to work with. Now, it's a different story with our disturbance, too. Our 40% chance, the medium odds development that has changed from yesterday to today. The National Hurricane Center bumped it up a little bit. That happened at 2 o'clock in the morning. We'll get another update at about 2 o'clock or 3 o'clock local time here. Now, this medium odds of development, it has more mid-level moisture to work with already. And then you have our disturbance one, this area to watch number one, that is moistening up the environment. And so in doing so, it's actually finding itself into a somewhat favorable pocket. In addition to that, we also have the Saharan dust that's starting to weaken and a smaller pocket of less hostile wind. So it's just finding that sweet spot that would give it enough time to strengthen. A lot of the ensemble models between some of our more tenured models that we look at all in somewhat of an agreement that, yes, we'll see something. The euro certainly the most aggressive, especially in regards to this turning into a tropical depression. But notice that the trend is this is getting pulled to the north. We'll have a somewhat strong Bermuda high and then the short wave that'll come through the northeast, and that'll help to erode out and give a window for this to potentially get closer to Bermuda. But as far as this bringing impacts to the United States, seems fairly minimal. And a reminder to our viewers, if you've got a weather photo or video to share, simply scan that QR code.

0: fries last. Bobhead.
1: I'm Brian Norcross with a Hurricane HQ Minute, answering the question, what the heck is a potential tropical cyclone?
2: Before 2017, the National Hurricane Center could only issue warnings for land areas after a circulation developed.
1: For example, they couldn't issue warnings for a sprawling system like this, even though it was forecast to intensify and head toward Florida. So the concept of a potential tropical cyclone was created. Think of it as a potential tropical threat. It means there's a good chance land areas will be affected. Advisories are issued, including a cone. In this case, the system was forecast to reach Category 3.
2: That storm became devastating Hurricane Helene. So the next time you hear of a potential tropical cyclone, just ignore the confusing name and pay attention to the forecast.
3: This Hurricane HQ Minute is presented by Belfour Property Restoration, restoring more than property.
4: Thanks for joining us here on Fox Weather Live. Storms returning tomorrow for the Great Lakes. All this as we head into Tuesday, that same system pushing into the Ohio Valley, bringing the chance for heavy showers and thunderstorms. There are flash flood threats in place along the Great Lakes now through Wednesday. At this point, it's a level 2 out of 4 threat for flash flooding, but there have been some signs that we could get an upgrade to a level 3 out of 4. That would be probably more so the case into parts of the Ohio Valley out towards West Virginia, just given their recent heavy downpours and the topography that makes them a little extra vulnerable to flash flooding. But nonetheless, this is going to be building on itself, that flash flood risk. Today, the storms are moving fairly quickly, and because of that, it's mitigating the flash flood risk. But on Monday and Tuesday, we'll see the potential for training storms, and the same spots are just getting hit again and again. And that's where that flash flood risk starts to come into play. As of late, the spots with greatest risk of flash flooding have been left out of the rumbles of thunder and lightning. It's been moving through parts of Milwaukee. Chicago, be wary. You've got some storms coming through. This is day one to dampen the soil, get things a little bit more primed for later down the line. These storms so far have been able to produce rain on the order of about 2 to 3 inches. And so I would likely say the rainfall rates are close to about an inch per hour in the height of their core, in the strongest downpours that you'd see. But they're moving at about 35 to 40 miles per hour. So they're in and they're out. A couple severe thunderstorm warnings we've been talking about, but beyond that, we haven't seen any flash flood warnings across the upper Midwest. That's a good sign, at least for today. It's tomorrow in the overnight that's actually going to be the most concerning in regards to flash flood potential. So if you wake up early Tuesday morning, maybe you're a nurse, you go to work early, you work an overnight shift, that's going to be the time where you could see rapid issuances of flash flooding. And plus, it's late at night, so you might not have the sun up, and that can create a little bit more danger there. This whole pattern is set up by this mid-level low that is just moving through the northern border with the U.S. and Canada. And it's moving from the west to the east, and along it, it's dragging out this stalled out front. So it's not moving much, and then you have all these storms that then bump, or all this moisture, I should say, that bump up against this stalled front and just creates this repetitive pattern of heavy thunderstorm activity. It'll be the story for Chicago, out towards Detroit, Columbus. If you're north of this boundary, you might see a couple of scattered showers here, but it's really to the south where you see all that moisture bumping up against it, especially as the low-level jet kicks in. That usually happens later in the evening as the sun starts to set. Here's a look at the future for you. Monday early morning, we'll see some storms come in if you're traveling through Milwaukee or Chicago. By about 4 o'clock, you might see some concerns at the local area airports. That then moves quickly into parts of Indianapolis, Cincinnati, and the Ohio River. You have a brief pause in the morning, and then you see the resurgence of the energy yet again. And so Indianapolis, Cincinnati, I think this is really the zone that we have to be the most mindful with, especially considering that some of these spots are already running a good 4 to 5 inches in a surplus year to date, just given that this has been kind of the target zone since the year began. Through Thursday, the larger picture is showing about 3 to 5 inches. There will likely be a spot that can get close to that 5 to 8 inch mark, considering how much moisture we'll have pooling in this region of the country. And you have moisture, you got instability, you got some lift. Well, there you go. It can lead to some severe storms. So level 2 out of 5 for tomorrow. It does include Chicago and into Cincinnati and even into Pittsburgh. So heads up the Northeast. We're not in the clear from these storms either. Well, it's time to get those eclipse glasses ready. I have mine in my special memory box when we had our partial eclipse here in New York City a couple of years ago. A total solar eclipse, though, is expected Wednesday. Unfortunately, it's not here for the U.S. It's crossing parts of Greenland, Iceland, and Spain. Some areas will see a partial eclipse here in the States. Janet Ivey is the CEO and founder of Janet's Planet. She joined Weather Command Weekend this morning as this excitement starts to build.
5: If you've had a chance in the U.S. back in 2017 or 2024, you know exactly that moment, that it is so stunning. In 2017, most of the country, we had that big swath of totality come across the U.S. We experienced about 2 minutes and 30 seconds. In 2024, we had almost 4 minutes. So to stand in that shadow of the moon is just incredible. Now, here is what is disappointing for the U.S. Only a small portion of the U.S. in the Northeast will even get a small glimpse of a partial eclipse. Down in Kentucky and North Carolina, it'll happen so fast, you'll barely even see it if you have glasses on. But Spain and Madrid, they're going to get a near sunset eclipse. And that is going to be something that I can't even imagine beholding. So if anybody's interested in following where this eclipse is happening, Greenland, Iceland, Spain, some parts of Northern Africa are going to get a partial eclipse, some parts of Europe. But again, you can follow along with NASA TV either on Amazon or YouTube, and you'll get a chance to see this. And I always love to explain to kids that it's like as that partial eclipse begins to happen, and that's when that wider, what we call the penumbra, and you begin to see the sun. It almost looks like Pac-Man taking its tiny little bite out of the sun a little bit at the time. You must be wearing your glasses. A cool way to do this, if you're like, I don't have glasses, how can I view this? You can make your pinhole camera, as you mentioned before, Bain. But you can also even use a button or a Ritz cracker. Put your back to the sun, hold a piece of paper, hold the cracker over, and you can see those little bits of the partial eclipse happen. The only time that it is safe to view totality is, and you can tell when it's coming, there's this big kind of like things called Bailey beads, and then you see almost this like, it almost like a diamond ring. Once that disappears, you can take those glasses off and fully view it safely. And I will tell you, the temperature drops about 10 degrees. You will hear the most powerful thing that I witnessed in 2017. I was on air on the local ABC affiliate, and we rushed back to, during a commercial break, and it's like birds were literally flocking to the trees because animals don't know that an eclipse is happening. They think nighttime is coming. So you might see animals do interesting things, but it is an amazing celestial event. So if you were anywhere near the path of totality, I always encourage people, the difference between totality and not totality is quite something. So if you're in Spain, wow, you're going to get something so beautiful because it's happening near sunset. You're going to get this amazing reddish upside down thing. It's going to be beautiful.
4: Well, we're going to wrap up this hour with a look at the West. Poor air quality continuing to impact millions in the region. The wildfire risk stretching from California to the Dakotas. Fire activity remains high through this week. You can see helicopter crews fighting the flames from above. We've had to issue help even from overseas. We've seen firefighting crews from Australia and New Zealand come in to help. The United States government as a whole has committed resources to the Pacific Northwest to really help battle these fires. Just the latest update on the fires that are burning around Spokane. Old Trails Fire, 43% contained. Autumn Lane, 61% contained. Fairview, 43% contained. So we are making amazing progress here, but we still have mandatory evacuation orders, especially along the northern periphery of Spokane. So you can see anywhere in the red, those are orders, and those are closer to the fires. And then evacuation warnings are in the orangey colors here. And then an evacuation advisory is the more yellow color. At this point, over 29,000 structures are threatened, but it has officially destroyed over 850 buildings, which is actually making this one of the costliest wildfires in the state of, or one of the costliest wildfires in the state's history. For Spokane, more specifically, this is certainly the most damaging, with over 800 structures, as we mentioned. So terrible to see the statistics, and we still are tracking the chance of additional fire weather concerns this week. Poor air quality, though, I think is something that's going to be the most impactful for millions of people across the Pacific Northwest and even into parts of the Central Plains as well. It's small deviations in the wind that's going to carry this smoke. So we're even seeing some of that wildfire smoke heading into parts of eastern Montana, northern Wyoming as well. But it's very thick over the Spokane area and into eastern Oregon, northern Idaho, and western Montana as well. The air quality is hazardous in Prineville, Oregon, very unhealthy in parts of Washington and Montana, even into Idaho. This part of the country, it's well known for its national parks. It's actually one of the top things that I want to do as a vacation is go out west and go to some of these national parks. And unfortunately, a lot of outdoor time is going to be not the best thing for your family, especially if you are younger, you are older, or you have any level of respiratory concerns or underlying medical conditions, because with this air, it only is going to take about an hour or so outside, and you will feel the effects of those particulates that are crawling into your lungs. We don't have the enough movement across the Pac Northwest that's really going to mix this out of here. Just showing you a couple of examples of maybe why you don't want to be outside. This is Glacier National Park. I mean, I can see why people would want to book a vacation. 59 degrees. I mean, come on, in the heart of the summer? Yes, please. But notice that orange hue. Very similar story, a different view of Glacier National Park. Very hazy across this lake here, and the winds are calm, which is why that air is not moving. Then take a different view. This is Yellowstone National Park into Wyoming. Clearly very hazy here. Normally this is a bright, clear picture. Winds calm, so you're sensing a bit of a story here. For Spokane, Washington, it's just expected to stay really unhealthy. The hope is with some gustier winds by the end of this week, that should move the smoke out of here, but unfortunately that does come with a reinvigorated chance of seeing some drier thunderstorms and a chance of additional wildfires to ignite. But we're glad to have you joining us here on Fox Weather Live. 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
1: Welcome into Fox Weather Live. I'm meteorologist Haley Meyer. Let's dive right into today's weather headlines. We have rounds of severe storms and flash flooding that's targeting millions across the Midwest and the Great Lakes. And it doesn't end after tonight. More storms expected tomorrow and Tuesday. Some spots could get up to 5 inches of rain this week. Fox Weather is your hurricane HQ, with tropical developments possible in the eastern Atlantic this week. The National Hurricane Center monitoring two tropical waves, which could develop into a tropical depression or storm. Elsewhere, INVEST 93C designated in the Central Pacific and could approach Hawaii later this week. And fire activity remaining high this week for the Pacific Northwest. Hazardous air quality and thick wildfire smoke not going away. There's a threat of dry thunderstorms this weekend, bringing a new chance of igniting fires. Thank you so much for joining us here on your Sunday. We've got plenty to get to this hour. Things really staying unsettled across the northern tier of the country. So that's where we're going to begin, where we have a severe thunderstorm watch in effect. It includes Milwaukee, Sheboygan, Waukegan as well. A lot of these storms originated back in Iowa, where they were able to produce big-time hailstones, and now they're progressing towards the upper Midwest into Lake Michigan. We'll see this pattern set up quite a few times this week, and so that's why we're tracking a threat of elevated flash flooding with the heavy downpours and then also a multi-day severe weather threat. There even is a chance today for some isolated tornadoes. With this particular severe thunderstorm watch that's been issued, it calls for potential of an EF1 tornado up to 1 inch in hail and 65 mile an hour winds. Chicago, at least the downtown metro, not included under the severe thunderstorm watch. But for Chicago, the waves of severe storms coming in two rounds, essentially. This is our midday round, which the fact that y'all were able to miss out on the most of it, I think that that goes to show maybe the instability is going to be building even more. So your evening storms could be a bit more robust as well. Tornado potential is there. The level is just a level 2 out of 5. But if you are along the shores of Lake Michigan into Chicago, they do have a special marine warning that was issued. Before we get into that, let's talk about our one severe thunderstorm warning. The threat here does list tornado possible. So this is new. They added this from the last half hour when we checked in on these storms. But notice what you can see. Multiple areas of a damaging wind push, especially for Kenosha. I would say Kenosha right now, you guys are the ones who are probably taking on some of the strongest winds, at least what the radar is showing me when you turn on the storm winds. Keep in mind red, especially once you get into that orange, faster winds away from that radar site, which is sitting into Milwaukee. The assumption

0: is that the winds are blowing at about 58 miles per hour. That's strong, and that's, again, an estimate. It's usually a little bit stronger than that. So we're likely getting a 60-mile-an-hour wind gust that's moving through Racine and heading out into Lake Michigan as we speak. The real question is, okay, where's that rotation that they're calling for a tornado possible? I would say maybe it's a waterspout. Now, look at this, where you have that rotation here. That's the gate-to-gate wind shear that you would watch for in order to see any type of circulation. So, honestly, I would say maybe a waterspout developing here. This is into Lake Michigan, so, I mean, good news is it's hopefully not impacting anybody, and nobody's out on the lake as we speak. I also see another area of rotation that's starting to form just due east of Wind Point, and that is underneath the special marine warning. Possibly even another waterspout just north and west, or northeast, rather, of Milwaukee. This one a little bit more of a diffuse circulation, so a bit wider, but I definitely think we've got something going on here near Oak Creek. It looks a little bit less of a strong signature, possibly a little bit broader now with the latest radar scan, but just something to note here. Then we take you down over the Chicago area. I'll try and load a different radar in here in a little bit, but where we could be looking at some extra rotation. I mean, honestly, this is just small notches. I don't think we have any threat of a tornado within this, but certainly I do think that a waterspout could be a real possibility. Here's a look at some of the severe storm reports we've seen, just giving you a flavor for what these storms have been able to produce. Lake Delton, 63-mile-an-hour winds. Kingston, 50-mile-an-hour winds. And also in the town of Kingston, 3/4 inch hailstone. We'll check in. Actually, I'll do this really quick before we move on, just to see if we have any new severe storm reports within the last hour. Nothing yet, but it takes a little bit for the reports to come in. So maybe we'll get a waterspout report. I really wouldn't doubt it. Here's our tornado threat for today. It's low end, a level 1 out of 5. So if anything, they would be very brief touchdowns. But it is enough just to highlight there's a chance. And then we also have another threat for severe storms later tonight for parts of North and South Dakota. So we see some of the storms starting to erupt again. It's from this low-level jet that's going to be cranking in and helping to ignite some stronger storms, primarily the threat for damaging wind and some hail. Well, Fox Weather is your Hurricane HQ, and there are now two areas of interest highlighted in the Atlantic after weeks of silence in the basin. Fox Weather Hurricane Specialist Brian Norcross joined Weather Command Weekend earlier to share his thoughts.
1: You do have the two systems, and they are quite different. The yellow one, the one with the low chances, it looks like that's going to head toward the Caribbean and could actually bring some beneficial rain, but probably to the southern Caribbean islands. But it's going to run into strong upper-level winds as soon as it gets anywhere near the Caribbean, and that's why they have the odds of development on that one low. It would reach the Caribbean sometime in the middle of the week, it looks like right now, if everything goes according to plan. Now, the other one is a little different because the other one is still over Africa, but it has a large envelope of moisture around it. So when it moves off the coast of Africa, it's going to want to put a dent into the Saharan dust. And there is a lot of Saharan dust. There's a big plume that's moving, has moved off Africa, has across the Atlantic. So that's going to be a bit of a battle, and we'll see if there is enough moisture to hold off the dust. That the system is coming off Africa at a low enough latitude that I think it has a chance to do that and perhaps develop at least into a tropical depression, maybe a tropical storm there in the southern part of the Atlantic, not threatening anybody. Then the track on that, the consensus of the computer models is that it's going to turn north before it gets to the islands, and it's going to have to run a gauntlet of dust and nasty upper-level winds if it's going to hang together. And I think there's only a fair chance that it can do that and track to the north. That's the consensus right now, that one would not affect land. But if it stays weak, then it has a better chance of coming farther west and maybe affecting the islands or something like that. So we're just going to have to see. You know, I always say that a system that has not yet developed or is just developing or is moving slowly, its forecasts are subject to change because there just isn't a good way for the computer forecast to latch onto it and make projections about something that doesn't really exist yet. And this thing hasn't even moved into the Atlantic. And until it moves into the Atlantic and begins to develop, I think our forecasts are going to be poor.
2: Yeah, and Brent, also curious, is there one model over another model that you might be looking at a little bit more intently?
1: Well, it's hard to say, honestly, because the models change every year. Mm-hmm. And so what we looked at last year, we don't necessarily look at this year, and what we look at for what's called Genesis, in other words, starting from zero, is not what we look at after storms get going.
0: Well, let's talk more about the developments going on in the Atlantic. Just two named storms so far this season, that being Arthur and Bertha. A typical hurricane season will yield up to about 14 named storms. That's on average. We've seen seasons that have blown that number out of the water and have been significantly under that number. But the climatological peak of hurricane season is September 10th. So we're climbing there. We're almost a month away from peak of hurricane season, and we have yet to push into our C-named storm. There's two separate areas to watch. I'm going to try and break it down as best I can. We'll start off with area. I like to say area number one because it's already in the main development region. It's a little bit more active right now. 20% chance of development within the next 7 days. Both the GFS and the Euro are not very enthused by the prospect of this turning into Cristobal, which is our C-named storm this year. But I will say the GFS is the one model that at least has this getting close to becoming a tropical depression. The Euro doesn't like it at all. Looking at our enhanced satellite, this is one way to really get a gauge of how deep the convection is and if it's organized or not. And where the center of circulation would be, our surface low, somewhat in this general vicinity. And notice we've got a lot of thunderstorms to the north of that mark, but we're not seeing them wrap around any level. There's no organization here. And those cloud tops are somewhat high. I mean, the colder they are, the deeper the convection, and usually with a more intense tropical entity, you're looking at least some white colors in there, possibly a little bit of purple, showing you that you've got some really deep thunderstorms. The ocean water is supportive at this point for the MDR of tropical development, at least 80 degrees. So it's in that mark. The one thing, though, that we kind of watch out for, it's not just a matter of what the surface temperatures read, but how deep does that 80-degree water go? And that's what we call ocean heat content. And in this case, our heat content is medium to low, which essentially means that if a storm doesn't have enough forward movement, then it just recycles the same water and it pulls in cooler water from the depths. And that can sometimes counteract it and almost create cooler water getting entrained in this. I don't necessarily think that that's going to happen, just given the fact that this is probably not even going to turn into a tropical depression, but it is enough just to talk about it. We do have some hostile winds that are going to act as a nice barrier for the lesser and greater Antilles and parts of Puerto Rico, but maybe we get a little bit of tropical moisture that gets ejected into the Eastern Caribbean. So that's area to watch number one. Now let's talk about area to watch number two. This one, as Brian mentioned, still over Africa, but it is expected to move off the continent and then head into the MDR with likely a little bit more of a favorable environment. 40% chance of development over the next 7 days, and we'll likely watch that number climb. But as Brian pointed out as well, without seeing how the thunderstorms are interacting with the water, it's almost impossible for the models to even understand what's going to happen. It's almost like they're just shooting darts with their eyes closed. So it's about meteorologists' job to kind of interpolate what could happen here. But when you have two disturbances that are moving in succession of each other, typically it's that first one that lays the groundwork, can almost act like a slug or a snail and leaving that moisture trail behind. So then disturbance two has a little extra moisture to work with. Nonetheless, I would say the Euro is really the more favorable model, and it is attempting to form something in the central of the main development region and then cut north around our Bermuda high that's going to sit in here. So Bermuda, keep an eye on it. Keep tabs. But I'm not saying that you guys are going to do

0: 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Ask for it by name.
1: We're back on Fox Weather Live with a parade of thunderstorms rolling across the Great Lakes and the Ohio Valley this week, which is going to be bringing the risk for severe storms and flash flooding. These are the same complexes of thunderstorms that are driving the risk for severe storms in the Plains and Midwest this weekend as well. We've had the severe thunderstorm watch at play for parts of Illinois and Wisconsin. That'll expire at 2 o'clock Central, but it's because this is going to be repetitive. That's when we start to tack on the threat for some flash flooding. Now, here's just a look at the setup where we've got this area of low pressure that's at one point formed in the central plains and now is pushing further north, but it's not going to have much movement to it. And so at some points we're going to see this boundary begin to stall out as that low pushes further from the west to the east, more of a due west, or I guess due east motion. And so that just creates the repetitive rounds of storms along that same line. And we do have a good deal of moisture that's going to be surging north with our low level jet that starts to kick in, especially throughout the afternoon and evening. And that will be bringing dew points up into the 60s, 70s in some cases, and that can translate to a lot of very heavy rain. But this is meaning days of storms. And so while today, yes, there is a flash flood risk, I think tomorrow is probably going to be our more elevated day for flash flooding, especially tomorrow night overnight. We keep that on Tuesday and we keep things on Wednesday. There is a chance, and even the WPC did say that there is a chance that they will issue a moderate risk for some flash flooding over the next couple of days. So that would be a level 3 as opposed to a level 2. That would likely be in spots more so for West Virginia, the Ohio Valley. And a lot of that is because their rivers and streams are a little bit quicker to flood given the topography concerns. So something that we'll look out for, briefly just showing you the complex of storms that have been rolling through the upper Midwest, pushing just to the east of Milwaukee. They have been able to drop a decent bit of rain, in some cases 2 to 3 inches. That's very isolated, though, which is why the flash flooding has been minimal to just about nothing for today. There's been no flash flood reports, at least that I've seen in this particular region, and there's really haven't been any flash flood warnings either. These storms are moving fast, and so that's helping to calm down at least a little bit of the flash flood potential today. Tomorrow, though, it's a little bit of a different story, and we'll see these storms start to train out. It's a level 2 out of 4 for today, and that'll take it even into parts of southern Michigan, northern Indiana, northern Ohio as well. This is the timestamp for early Monday morning and how things are going to transition. You got round one. Notice round two begins to develop, pushing east and almost south. So by Monday night, this is going to be the batch to watch with these storms that will stay fairly repetitive across Fort Wayne, Indianapolis, Cincinnati, even into the St. Louis metro. We can't rule out a chance for some isolated flash flooding for y'all either. And then you see Tuesday night, it's literally the same exact places with the signature for some strong thunderstorms. A lot of instability here, so we'll also be taking in with it a chance of some severe weather. In total, we're looking anywhere between 3 to 5 inches. Some spots will absolutely be looking at that 5 to 8 inch zone. And then again, you think about the topography of Appalachia, the Alleghenies, and that's when you start to see all of that rain trickle down into the lower lying areas. The severe weather outlook for tomorrow is a level 2 out of 5. So Chicago, you're back in it again. Fort Wayne, Indiana, Indianapolis, Cleveland, out even towards Pittsburgh, Pennsylvania. But it's because these spots have seen consistent rain. We're already looking at a surplus for Chicago, Milwaukee, St. Louis. And so we don't need any more rain. And unfortunately, that's exactly what we're going to be seeing. And there's been devastating wildfires in the Spokane area. More than 700 homes torn through. Thousands of families forced to evacuate. Cammie Failing lost her entire home to the fires, leaving behind just the mailbox. She joined Weather Command weekend earlier to talk about her story.
2: It just happens so fast, you know. It hasn't jumped the river. Fire hasn't jumped the river since 1992. So there's been a number of times that we have gotten alerts on watch duty. And I'm not trying to say we don't take it seriously, but it's when it's on the other side of the river, we just don't think it's ever going to jump. And the smoke just started getting really bad. And so we started to think that we needed to pack up a few things. And as soon as we just were packing up a few things, it had jumped and it was scary and it was everywhere. And so we just had to go. And then when we got in the car, just trying to even get out of the neighborhood was so hard to even get out. It took us forever to even get out.
3: Cammie, I'm thinking to myself, you know, in those frantic moments when you had to flee, you know, You have to just grab a few handful of items. What items did you grab, and perhaps what was the most difficult thing to leave behind?
2: Well, I grabbed our wedding album and the kids' baby books, things that I left behind, my sister's ring. She passed away almost 20 years ago. I left behind my great-grandmother's quilt and a very special robe that my sister-in-law made for me that had part of my great-grandmother's quilt sewn into it. And those are probably the most important things that I lost that you just can't replace.
3: Absolutely, absolutely irreplaceable. And, you know, we heard that, you know, the only things that were left behind in your cul-de-sac were literally just the mailboxes. What went through your mind when you had an opportunity to finally return?
2: Well, I didn't return for a couple of days. My husband and my daughter returned the day after to see if our house was there. And my daughter called me screaming, it's gone, Mom, it's all gone. And she was sending me a picture, and I didn't think that could be our cul-de-sac or our house. And I said, can you pan out? Can you show me the cul-de-sac? And she said, Mom, this is the cul-de-sac. This is our house. And she showed me where the mailbox was, and that was the only way you could tell that's where our house was at.
3: And Kami, I'm curious, what at this point, you know, my heart just goes out to you, your entire family, your neighborhood, your cul-de-sac. What do the next steps look like?
2: You know, we have been very fortunate. We have an amazing church family, Awaken in Spokane, who's just loved us so much and just given us a lot of things that have been so helpful. And so I feel like we are very fortunate. We have gotten into a small rental house where so many other people don't even have a place to stay right now. The next steps, like, we don't even know yet whether we want to rebuild or not. And I think if we did rebuild, it's going to be a couple of years before that could even be complete, maybe longer, with 700 homes being lost. So we're just trying to go day by day and, you know, like, get the things you need to, like, I haven't even been able to cook a meal. You know what I mean? Like, you need pots and pans. And so we're just trying to, it's almost like a triage mode, if that makes sense. Like, what do we need to do to just survive right now?
1: And Fox Weather is your Hurricane HQ. Invest 93C designated in the Central Pacific this morning, and it's approaching Hawaii later this week, bringing the risk of heavy rain, rough surf, flooding, and damaging winds. The tropical threat comes during a very busy Pacific hurricane season linked to the strengthening El Nino. El Nino continues to strengthen in parts of the eastern Pacific, and it still remains very active with 7 named storms, including 2 hurricanes so far this season, one of which was a very powerful major hurricane, that being Genevieve. Now, what's interesting is 93C, if and at this point when it becomes that next named storm, it's actually not going to be Hernan, which would be the Eastern Pacific nomenclature. It's actually going to be Lala because it has just barely passed over into the Central Pacific's territory. So if you hear the name Lala, that is Invest 93C. We're not watching Vanderpump Rules for all my Gen Zs out there. But Invest 93C, given a 90% chance of development, 60% chance of development for a different area, disturbed weather behind it, and then 10% with a chance to the south of the Baja Peninsula. The good news is all of these are moving away from land despite Invest 90 or 93C. That's the one that could have some implications to Hawaii. At this point, the Eastern Pacific, especially in the ENSO measuring region, is just astronomically warm. And the body of water near Hawaii is also running above average, which, especially for some of the northern shores of Hawaii, they're running right around 80 degrees, possibly a little bit less than 80. And so even if a storm were to track to the north of Hawaii, it would minimize some of the impacts to the Hawaiian Islands. But nonetheless, a storm would be able to sustain itself in those cooler waters. The area to watch right now, given a 30% chance of development within the next 2 days. It's looking likely that Wednesday will be that turning point, possibly even Tuesday. We'll see how things develop if we get a little bit more organization here. You know, I will say It does look, I mean, yes, disorganized, but it is starting to consolidate and form that center, that surface low. Pressure right now, 1,007 millibars, 25 miles per hour is the wind. And keep in mind, it's 40 miles per hour to get up to a tropical storm. 90% chance of development within the next 7 days. So essentially, guys, this is really going to happen. It's just a matter of exactly where that surface low decides to develop that actually could have a big implication on the impacts to Hawaii. Does this thing track north? Does it track south? Or, and more rare, could we have a direct hit to the Hawaiian Islands? Those are all still some questions that we have yet to discern. The X is where that surface low would be, and notice that it's that northwestern side that actually has a decent bit of convection. Cooler cloud tops, there's a little bit of white. It's hard to tell. It's being hidden by the top left part of that X there, but that white is a sign that these cloud tops are cooler, so they're higher up into the atmosphere, which is a signature of deep convection. The ensemble lows, this is the Euro, the Google AI, and then the ACE model as well. They're all saying, yes, this is happening. And then some of the other models on the backhand side are saying it's not only this one, but the 60% chance area to watch is happening. And even our 10% or further back out towards the east is also a surefire thing, which honestly, any area of disturbed weather we're getting in the eastern Pacific, it can go, just given how primed this basin is for tropical activity. This is our exclusive tropical threat model, basically saying, will there be a tropical depression within a certain zone? And, I mean, it's just a guarantee here. It really is. And the fact that we're in this medium category for both our 60% over here and then also our 10% over here, I mean, we'll be off to the races. Likely, it'll be this storm that takes the name of Hernan, and then the next name, the I-name storm for the EPAC basin will be behind it. But Lala is likely going to be that next name. There hasn't been a ton of August storms near Hawaii. 13 tropical systems are on record being near, but Hone is the most recent, which brought over 20 inches of rain. And straight ahead on Fox Weather Live, severe storms and flash flooding returning to parts of the Midwest and Great Lakes, and the NHC watching for two areas of tropical development in.

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1: Hey, I'm Fox Weather's Ian Oliver, and today we're talking about the Intertropical Convergence Zone, the ITCZ. What is it? It's a belt of converging trade winds near the equator where warm, moist air rises, fueling clusters of thunderstorms. When ocean waters off the coast of Africa are warm and upper-level winds cooperate, those thunderstorm complexes can organize and develop into tropical depressions, storms, and hurricanes. In fact, you can track some of the strongest storms on record back to the ITCZ. Andrew, Ivan, and Hugo. Fox Weather, for all seasons, for all America.
2: And we're back on this Sunday edition of Fox Weather Live. I'm Haley Meyer. Later this hour, we'll be looking at the conditions worsening yet again in the West as fire weather warnings continue to impact millions. We still have evacuation orders in effect. But before we get there, we're going to be resetting today's top headlines as we're tracking heavy downpours and severe storms, bringing that flash flood threat to parts of the Midwest. It's a line of storms expected to sweep through southern Wisconsin and northern Illinois later tonight. But as we speak, we have a severe thunderstorm watch that is set to expire at 2 p.m. Eastern. So we've got a couple more hours left for this. And it's warning that we could see EF1 tornadoes. That's a real possibility. A hail up to 1 inch in diameter and winds of 65 miles per hour or greater. It's somewhat of a narrow margin, but it does encompass some pretty heavily populated areas, including Waukegan out towards Milwaukee and even Sheboygan as well. Parts of Interstate 41, I-43, I-94, I-39. So if you have any movement going on to go back home after your weekend plans, just know that this is going to be something you'll have to contend with at least for the next couple of hours. But we could see a resurgence in some thunderstorm activity later down the line. As far as Milwaukee goes, you guys are officially under a severe thunderstorm warning right now for 60-mile-an-hour winds and hail size up to 1 inch in diameter. So the downtown Milwaukee area, honestly, it seems as though it's a little bit more diffuse of a storm. I would say if there's any chance of the stronger wind gusts, it'll be a little bit closer to the north near Fox Point as opposed to downtown. The one thing, though, that does slightly concern me for Milwaukee is notice how you have this little bit of a notch effect going on here, and then it starts to close in on itself. So sometimes that can lend a hand to a little bit of rotation. I'm not seeing any clear signature that there would be any chance of a tornado happening here. So good news. It actually seems as though maybe we're looking at a stronger wind gust that's forming near Greenfield and heading out towards Franklin. Throwing on that base velocity product near the Whitefish Bay area, possibly some gustier winds, and then certainly to the south, moving out of Big Bend, heading in towards Franklin. That's where we're probably seeing some of the stronger wind gusts right now. Radar estimating close to 50 to 60 miles per hour, so that's enough that could potentially knock out some power, just something that we'll kind of be watching out for within the next hour or so. These storms have been moving quickly, and so it's that fast movement that's been helpful in terms of mitigating the threat for additional flash flooding. This particular storm is moving at about, the wind gusts are up to 60 miles per hour, but let's see. It's moving at 35 miles per hour, so it should be over and done with in a shorter time period. So just know that that's overhead. Then we head a little bit further south towards Kenosha, Racine, Burlington. This at this point still in Wisconsin, so not quite into parts of northern Illinois. There's a few moments of notching that could potentially cause a little bit of rotation later down the line, but for right now, I think we're all right in terms of any level of tornadic potential. The one thing that I'll be watching out for is the interaction of these supercells with this main line. Sometimes when you have the ingestion of the cells ahead, you can get that rotation in there that can drop a weak tornado. Or these storms, because they're moving ahead of the big push or the MCS cluster of storms, they can also become a little bit more potent in terms of the rotation. Radar rotation just picking up on something more elevated near Lake Geneva. So again, this is just in and out quickly for the Chicago area. A lot of this is missing you, so no real concerns there, but you do have another round of storms on the backhand side and a good deal of storm energy. So just because you're missing out on this does not mean you'll be missing out on the event as a whole if you are in Chicago. And heads up, if you're in parts of western Michigan along Interstate 94, these storms are heading in your direction. And it's not really showing any signs of losing intensity. The wind shear today, we've got a good deal of it. The winds at the surface, you've got low-level jet coming due south, bringing in dew points close to the 60s, mid-70s in some cases. Then you have the winds at 10,000 feet closer to our surface front, and then just, you know, where we have that stationary boundary, it's creating a good deal of wind shear. And especially I'm seeing that over parts of central northern Illinois and even where we're at right now in Wisconsin. But that low-level jet begins to crank a little bit later in the afternoon, and so I think that's why we're not seeing as much rotation here. It's a level 1 out of 5, and if we do have a tornado, it should be brief and nothing too strong, especially considering some of the intense tornadoes we've seen in Wisconsin over the last 4 weeks or so. So we'll keep an eye on it, but for now, I think the big threat we need to keep in mind is damaging wind. Fox Weather, your Hurricane HQ, with crews in a race against the calendar at the Jersey Shore. That area seeing impacts last year from Hurricane Erin, coastal storms, and nor'easters. Sand washed away, leaving steep drop-offs in some beach towns. Now, the U.S. Army Corps of Engineers is working to rebuild those beaches as we're 2 months into the hurricane season. Fox Weather correspondent Katie Byrne takes us inside this major replenishment project.
3: Along the East Coast, some beaches aren't just maintained, they're rebuilt. And here in Ocean City, the U.S. Army Corps of Engineers is adding new sand to this shoreline in an effort to protect the coast from future storms and erosion.
4: Where are we headed?
5: We're going to head southbound and go to the job site.
4: And is this how you get there every day? You take a buggy?
5: Yep, pretty much.
6: Around the Jersey Shore, beach replenishment has become a part of life. Crews return to rebuild different stretches of the shore, borrowing sand from the seafloor and pumping it back onto the beach.
7: So the dredge is the meat and potatoes of this operation. The Dredge Michigan will take all the material and send it through the pipe, and it comes out on a discharge.
8: Yeah, right there.
3: So that's where the sand's coming from.
8: Yeah, so he's digging right there. When this basket fills up with material, it's basically a filter, so we're just putting sand on the beach.
6: The work sometimes happens right in the middle of summer, so vacationers have...
3: East Coast, some beaches aren't just maintained, they're rebuilt. And here in Ocean City, the U.S. Army Corps of Engineers is adding new sand to this shoreline in an effort to protect the coast from future storms and erosion.
4: Where are we headed?
5: We're going to head southbound and go to the job site.
4: And is this how you get there every day? You take a buggy?
5: Yep, pretty much.
6: Around the Jersey Shore, beach replenishment has become a part of life. Crews return to rebuild different stretches of the shore, borrowing sand from the seafloor and pumping it back onto the beach.
7: So the dredge is the meat and potatoes of this operation. The Dredge Michigan will take all the material and send it through the pipe, and it comes out on a discharge.
8: Yeah, right there.
3: So that's where the sand's coming from.
8: Yeah, so he's digging right there. When this basket fills up with material, it's basically a filter, so we're just putting sand on the beach.
6: The work sometimes happens right in the middle of summer, so vacationers have a front row seat.
9: Well, it's a madhouse. I mean, you know, I feel like I'm at work with all the backup alarms and stuff. It is what it is. You know, I'm not going to complain. What am I going to do?
10: And it's interesting to watch, but personally, I like to gaze that way.
6: But while summer brings crowds, it also brings hurricane season.
11: You know, we're in the middle of hurricane season right now, and so getting these projects constructed and maintained is really important.
6: To keep as much of the beach open as possible, crews work in small sections, moving down the shore as they go.
12: We have the beach closed at about 1,000-foot increments, and we can advance up to 300 or 400 feet a day.
6: And more sand means more protection, giving waves and storm surge more beach to wear away before reaching homes, roads, and businesses.
13: Every 3 years, they come back and rebuild it, and that's what helps keep the dunes healthy.
4: Do people just walk up to you on the beach and say, what's going on?
14: Oh, all the time. We explain to them that it's a beach replenishment project. Everybody likes to hear that the beach is going to get bigger.
3: In 2026, beach replenishment projects like this will bring new sand to 9 Jersey Shore towns. This project here in Ocean City is set to wrap up by the end of the summer. In Ocean City, New Jersey, Katie Byrne, Fox Weather.
2: Well, the National Hurricane Center officially designating 2 new areas to watch for potential tropical development as the chances of a tropical depression forming in the Atlantic Basin continue to uptick. A tropical disturbance, one located a few hundred miles off the southwest coast of the Cabo Verde Islands, and then we also have another disturbance that's still over Africa right now. So it's the one that's actually still over land that's a bit more interesting, so we'll dive into some of those details. But these two areas to watch is just a sign that a sleepy Atlantic is maybe trying to catch up to speed. speed. Typically, we have our C-name storm, which is the name, or I guess the letter that we're on right now, would be Cristobal. We usually have the C-name storm, climatologically speaking, by August 3rd. So we're behind the eight ball there. Our first hurricane usually comes on August 11th. So we're nearing that mark, but we'll likely fall behind schedule on that as well. 20% chance for, I'm going to call it disturbance one because it's a little bit further ahead in the MDR, and then disturbance two, 40% chance of development. Now, one thing to keep in mind, when you have two disturbances that are moving somewhat close together, usually it's the first one that almost acts as this knight in shining armor almost. It's pushing through some of the hostile conditions, moistening up the environment, and leaving disturbance two, or the secondary one, with a better environment to come into. So with all that being said, that's why, one of the reasons why that disturbance two, that 40% chance, has a much better likelihood of turning into Cristobal and potentially even getting up to a hurricane. Now, that's still, you know, we're many days ahead from that, so I don't want to get too far ahead of myself, but there's not a 0% chance, so we're just going to throw that out there. The enhanced satellite, this is for our 20% chance of development. Notice that the cloud tops are really starting to consolidate along the northern edge of where that center of circulation would be. Very disorganized. Nothing that really sticks out to me that there's a tropical depression imminent. At this point, it is still in warmer waters, but it has a lot of hostile winds in this part of the Caribbean, but really in the western Atlantic. So there's a lot it has to contend with in order to survive. And the GFS says, okay, maybe we get a quick TD or tropical depression, but it would quickly fall apart within, you know, 24 hours of that formation. The Euro saying, I don't buy it at all. I don't think this is going to be a tropical depression. So, you know, I tend to lean on the Euro a little bit more, just given the overall environment that it has to work with. Now, it's a different story with our disturbance too. Our 40% chance, so medium odds development, that has changed from yesterday to today. The National Hurricane Center bumped it up a little bit. That happened at 2 o'clock in the morning. We'll get another update at about 2 o'clock or 3 o'clock local time here. Now, this medium odds of development, it has more mid-level moisture to work with already. And then you have our disturbance one, this area to watch number one, that is moistening up the environment. And so in doing so, it's actually finding itself into a somewhat favorable pocket. In addition to that, we also have the Saharan dust that's starting to weaken and a smaller pocket of less hostile wind. So it's just finding that sweet spot that would give it enough time to strengthen. A lot of the ensemble models between some of our more tenured models that we look at all in somewhat of an agreement that yes, we'll see something. The Euro certainly the most aggressive, especially in regards to this turning into a tropical depression. But notice that the trend is this is getting pulled to the north. We'll have a somewhat strong Bermuda high, and then the short wave that'll come through the northeast, and that'll help to erode out and give a window for this to potentially get closer to Bermuda. But as far as this bringing impacts to the United States, seems fairly minimal. And a reminder to our viewers, if you've got a weather photo or video to share, simply scan that QR code.

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1: I'm Brian Norcross with a Hurricane HQ Minute answering the question, what the heck is a potential tropical cyclone?
2: Before 2017, the National Hurricane Center could only issue warnings for land areas after a circulation developed.
1: For example, they couldn't issue warnings for a sprawling system like this, even though it was forecast to intensify and head toward Florida. So the concept of a potential tropical cyclone was created. Think of it as a potential tropical threat. It means there's a good chance land areas will be affected. Advisories are issued, including a cone. In this case, the system was forecast to reach Category 3.
2: That storm became devastating Hurricane Helene. So the next time you hear of a potential tropical cyclone, just ignore the confusing name and pay attention to the forecast.
3: This Hurricane HQ Minute is presented by Belfour Property Restoration, restoring more than property.
4: Thanks for joining us here on Fox Weather Live. Storms returning tomorrow for the Great Lakes. All this as we head into Tuesday, that same system pushing into the Ohio Valley, bringing the chance for heavy showers and thunderstorms. There are flash flood threats in place along the Great Lakes now through Wednesday. At this point, it's a level 2 out of 4 threat for flash flooding, but there have been some signs that we could get an upgrade to a level 3 out of 4. That would be probably more so the case into parts of the Ohio Valley out towards West Virginia, just given their recent heavy downpours and the topography that makes them a little extra vulnerable to flash flooding. But nonetheless, this is going to be building on itself, that flash flood risk. Today, the storms are moving fairly quickly, and because of that, it's mitigating the flash flood risk. But on Monday and Tuesday, we'll see the potential for training storms, and the same spots are just getting hit again and again. And that's where that flash flood risk starts to come into play. As of late, the spots with greatest risk of flash flooding have been left out of the rumbles of thunder and lightning. It's been moving through parts of Milwaukee. Chicago, be wary. You've got some storms coming through. This is day one to dampen the soil, get things a little bit more primed for later down the line. These storms so far have been able to produce rain on the order of about 2 to 3 inches. And so I would likely say the rainfall rates are close to about an inch per hour in the height of their core, in the strongest downpours that you'd see. But they're moving at about 35 to 40 miles per hour. So they're in and they're out. A couple severe thunderstorm warnings we've been talking about, but beyond that, we haven't seen any flash flood warnings across the upper Midwest. That's a good sign, at least for today. It's tomorrow in the overnight that's actually going to be the most concerning in regards to flash flood potential. So if you wake up early Tuesday morning, maybe you're a nurse, you go to work early, you work an overnight shift, that's going to be the time where you could see rapid issuances of flash flooding. And plus, it's late at night, so you might not have the sun up, and that can create a little bit more danger there. This whole pattern is set up by this mid-level low that is just moving through the northern border with the U.S. and Canada. And it's moving from the west to the east, and along it, it's dragging out this stalled out front. So it's not moving much. And then you have all these storms that then bump, or all this moisture, I should say, that bump up against this stalled front and just creates this repetitive pattern of heavy thunderstorm activity. It'll be the story for Chicago, out towards Detroit, Columbus. If you're north of this boundary, you might see a couple of scattered showers here, but it's really to the south where you see all that moisture bumping up against it, especially as the low-level jet kicks in. That usually happens later in the evening as the sun starts to set. Here's a look at the future for you. Monday early morning, we'll see some storms come in if you're traveling through Milwaukee or Chicago. By about 4 o'clock, you might see some concerns at the local area airports. That then moves quickly into parts of Indianapolis, Cincinnati, and the Ohio River. You have a brief pause in the morning, and then you see the resurgence of the energy yet again. And so Indianapolis, Cincinnati, I think this is really the zone that we have to be the most mindful with, especially considering that some of these spots are already running a good 4 to 5 inches in a surplus year to date, just given that this has been kind of the target zone since the year began. Through Thursday, the larger picture is showing about 3 to 5 inches. There will likely be a spot that can get close to that 5 to 8 inch mark, considering how much moisture we'll have pooling in this region of the country. And you have moisture, you got instability, you got some lift. Well, there you go. It can lead to some severe storms. So level 2 out of 5 for tomorrow. It does include Chicago and into Cincinnati and even into Pittsburgh. So heads up the Northeast. We're not in the clear from these storms either. Well, it's time to get those eclipse glasses ready. I have mine in my special memory box from when we had our partial eclipse here in New York City a couple of years ago. A total solar eclipse, though, is expected Wednesday. Unfortunately, it's not here for the U.S. It's crossing parts of Greenland, Iceland, and Spain. Some areas will see a partial eclipse here in the States. Janet Ivey is the CEO and founder of Janet's Planet. She joined Weather Command Weekend this morning as this excitement starts to build.
5: If you've had a chance in the U.S. back in 2017 or 2024, you know exactly that moment, that it is so stunning. In 2017, most of the country, we had that big swath of totality come across the U.S. We experienced about 2 minutes and 30 seconds. In 2024, we had almost 4 minutes. So to stand in that shadow of the moon is just incredible. Now, here is what is disappointing for the U.S. Only a small portion of the U.S. in the Northeast will even get a small glimpse of a partial eclipse. Down in Kentucky and North Carolina, it'll happen so fast, you'll barely even see it if you have glasses on. But Spain and Madrid, they're going to get a near sunset eclipse. And that is going to be something that I can't even imagine beholding. So if anybody's interested in following where this eclipse is happening, Greenland, Iceland, Spain, some parts of Northern Africa are going to get a partial eclipse, some parts of Europe. But again, you can follow along with NASA TV either on Amazon or YouTube, and you'll get a chance to see this. And I always love to explain to kids that it's like as that partial eclipse begins to happen, and that's when that wider, what we call the penumbra, and you begin to see the sun. It almost looks like Pac-Man taking its tiny little bite out of the sun a little bit at the time. You must be wearing your glasses. A cool way to do this, if you're like, I don't have glasses, how can I view this? You can make your pinhole camera, as you mentioned before, Bain. But you can also even use a button or a Ritz cracker. Put your back to the sun, hold a piece of paper, hold the cracker over, and you can see those little bits of the partial eclipse happen. The only time that it is safe to view totality is, and you can tell when it's coming, there's this big kind of like things called Bailey beads, and then you see almost this like, it'll almost like a diamond ring. Once that disappears, you can take those glasses off and fully view it safely. And I will tell you, the temperature drops about 10 degrees. You will hear the most powerful thing that I witnessed in 2017. I was on air on the local ABC affiliate, and we rushed back during a commercial break, and it's like birds were literally flocking to the trees because animals don't know that an eclipse is happening. They think nighttime is coming. So you might see animals do interesting things, but it is an amazing celestial event. So if you were anywhere near the path of totality, I always encourage people, the difference between totality and not totality is quite something. So if you're in Spain, wow, you're going to get something so beautiful because it's happening near sunset. You're going to get this amazing reddish upside down thing. It's going to be beautiful.
4: Well, we're going to wrap up this hour with a look at the West. Poor air quality continuing to impact millions in the region. The wildfire risk stretching from California to the Dakotas. Fire activity remains high through this week. You can see helicopter crews fighting the flames from above. We've had to issue help even from overseas. We've seen firefighting crews from Australia and New Zealand come in to help. The United States government as a whole has committed resources to the Pacific Northwest to really help battle these fires. Just a latest update on the fires that are burning around Spokane. Old Trails Fire, 43% contained. Autumn Lane, 61% contained. Fairview, 43% contained. So we are making amazing progress here, but we still have mandatory evacuation orders, especially along the northern periphery of Spokane. So you can see anywhere in the red, those are orders, and those are closer to the fires. And then evacuation warnings are in the orangey colors here. And then an evacuation advisory is the more yellow color. At this point, over 29,000 structures are threatened, but it has officially destroyed over 850 buildings, which is actually making this one of the costliest wildfires in the state of, or one of the costliest wildfires in the state's history. For Spokane, more specifically, this is certainly the most damaging, with over 800 structures, as we mentioned. So terrible to see the statistics, and we still are tracking the chance of additional fire weather concerns this week. Poor air quality, though, I think is something that's going to be the most impactful for millions of people across the Pacific Northwest and even into parts of the Central Plains as well. It's small deviations in the wind that's going to carry this smoke. So we're even seeing some of that wildfire smoke heading into parts of eastern Montana, northern Wyoming as well. But it's very thick over the Spokane area and into eastern Oregon, northern Idaho, and western Montana as well. The air quality is hazardous in Prineville, Oregon, very unhealthy in parts of Washington and Montana, even into Idaho. This part of the country, it's well known for its national parks. It's actually one of the top things that I want to do as a vacation is go out west and go to some of these national parks. And unfortunately, a lot of outdoor time is going to be not the best thing for your family, especially if you are younger, you are older, or you have any level of respiratory concerns or underlying medical conditions, because with this air, it only is going to take about an hour or so outside, and you will feel the effects of those particulates that are crawling into your lungs. We don't have the enough movement across the Pac Northwest that's really going to mix this out of here. Just showing you a couple of examples of maybe why you don't want to be outside. This is Glacier National Park. I mean, I can see why people would want to book a vacation. 59 degrees. I mean, come on, in the heart of the summer? Yes, please. But notice that orange hue. Very similar story, a different view of Glacier National Park, very hazy across this lake here, and the winds are calm, which is why that air is not moving. Then taking a different view, this is Yellowstone National Park into Wyoming. Clearly very hazy here. Normally this is a bright, clear picture. Winds calm, so you're sensing a bit of a story here. For Spokane, Washington, it's just expected to stay really unhealthy. The hope is with some gustier winds by the end of this week, that should move the smoke out of here, but unfortunately that does come with a reinvigorated chance of seeing some drier thunderstorms and a chance of additional wildfires to ignite. But we're glad to have you joining us here on Fox Weather Live. 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
1: Welcome into Fox Weather Live. I'm meteorologist Haley Meyer. Let's dive right into today's weather headlines. Rounds of severe storms and flash flood risks are targeting millions across the Midwest and the Great Lakes, and it doesn't end after tonight. More storms expected tomorrow and Tuesday. Some spots could get up to 5 inches of rain this week. And Fox Weather is your hurricane HQ. Tropical developments possible in the eastern Atlantic. The National Hurricane Center monitoring two tropical waves, which could develop into a tropical depression or storm. Elsewhere, Invest 93C designated in the Central Pacific and could approach Hawaii later this week. And fire activity remaining high this week for the Pacific Northwest. Hazardous air quality and thick wildfire smoke not going away. There's a threat of dry thunderstorms this weekend, bringing the threat of igniting new fires. Thanks so much for joining us here on your Sunday. We've got plenty to get to this hour all across the country, from the eastern Pacific to the Atlantic. The tropics are truly waking up. But where we've been active is in the upper Midwest in regards to severe weather, and that's really not going to change throughout the rest of this afternoon. So that's where we're going to start, with powerful storms threatening the Midwest today, showing you a couple of cameras. Notice in Iowa, you've got some rain coming down. Similar story over in Altoona, Wisconsin. It's spots along the eastern shores of Lake Michigan, so western and southwestern Michigan, and then northern Indiana, where we have a severe thunderstorm watch that has been newly issued and will last until 7 p.m. Eastern. Now, the last couple of hours, we've been tracking strong to severe storms pushing through parts of Milwaukee, Wisconsin, and that severe thunderstorm watch was set to expire at 2 p.m. Central, and that's exactly what we've seen happen. Not necessarily concerned as much with the tornado potential, although I will say waterspouts, there is a decent chance of that over the next couple of hours as these storms make their way across Lake Michigan. The big thing we'll be watching out for is damaging wind as these storms begin to consolidate and cluster, and their cold pools will begin to advance. So a bigger MCS concern for spots into northern Indiana and southwestern Michigan. The severe weather criteria right now, we're fairly calm across parts of northern Illinois, but that's where our best wind shear is at. So if we get any discrete supercells, that's going to be a spot we really have to watch out for in regards to the chance of seeing some intense thunderstorm development. Now, let's look a little bit deeper into these special marine warnings. And so these are basically highlighting that if you are in the immediate coastal water, so maybe you're a boater, you have a boat that sits on the harbor, this is where we're looking at wind speed. Speeds over about 40 or so knots. I would say probably pushing closer to 50 miles per hour. Then as you head a bit further north, still highlighting that propensity for 49 knots, close to 55 miles per hour or greater. And that will even extend as far north as Grant, Michigan. Briefly, because it was actually really interesting before we cut to break, I was looking at the velocity signature to kind of decipher where our strongest winds would be. And notice you've got a couple of pockets of that brighter orange, and that is showing you winds moving very fast away from that radar site. So again, certainly enough to initiate what would be a severe thunderstorm warning if this were to occur on land, but it's over water, which is why we have a special marine warning. Now, just looking at the storm relative velocity, what this is showing is where is our rotation? Do we have any? And at this point, it seems like we are looking at more of a damaging wind push, which is also why we're not necessarily talking about the threat for tornadoes with this newly initiated severe thunderstorm watch. But let's actually jump into, I think we just got

0: newly issued for Cook County, Illinois. So Chicago, you guys are now mixed into the fold here under a severe thunderstorm warning. This is for 60 mile per hour winds and hail 1 inch in diameter. So Cook, DuPage, and Kane counties. Let's go. Same thing that we were just doing, showing you quickly what the wind speeds are looking like. Not quite as impressive as we're seeing further to the north, but we do have a good deal of instability in this part of the country. And so that's going to help increase the chance of seeing some stronger winds. Rotation, not much, just some upper level winds rotating in a broad sense. So big thing I would say for Chicago, watch out for the damaging winds, and that'll be the heart of the story throughout the next few hours. And Hawaii is on alert for potential tropical trouble this week. Surfers could be impacted as there will be opportunities for monster 16 to 20-foot waves. Caitlin Kirby is a Hawaii-based surfer and content creator. She joined Weather Command Weekend this morning to share her insight and how she stays safe from sharks.
1: Honestly, people are going to be tracking the weather differently depending on different storms. Storms definitely could be exciting for surfers because it can bring bigger swell, which tends to bring bigger waves. But depending on where people are surfing, there's a bunch of different factors that you have to look at the surf report to depend if this specific storm is going to be good for the place you like to surf.
2: And you spend, obviously, a lot of time in the ocean. Before you even step into the water, what's the first thing you look for to know that it's safe?
1: First off, I'm going to look at the surf report before I even think about getting out to the water. Like I said in my last question, there's a lot of different factors that are going to help me determine if the ocean's even within my comfort level that day. And when I get to the beach, I'm going to look out to the lineup, see if there's other surfers out there. Safety in numbers is so important. So if nobody's out there, then I'm going to take it as my sign to come back another day.
2: Gotcha. That's always smart to do it. But I got a question for you because I love the ocean myself, but I am a little scared of what could be in there. There's a lot of animals, aka sharks, that I think about. You said you're more worried about other surfers rather than sharks. Why is that?
1: Honestly, I feel like at heart, I'm such an overthinker. Mm-hmm. So to ease my mind in the ocean, I like to focus on things that I have control over. And I don't have control over if a shark swims up to the lineup, but I do have control over how I surf and how I treat other surfers in the water. That's where surf etiquette comes in. And surf etiquette is there just to make sure surfers aren't colliding into one another, so everyone's just having a good time. And I've been hit in the head by someone else's surfboard before, so I feel like with other surfers, I can be a little on edge sometimes. But if a shark comes up to the lineup, you know, it's just that was meant to happen.
2: I like that mentality. And I mean,
1: Thank you. You
2: have been surfing for a while. How long have you been surfing?
1: Honestly, consistently, like 3 or 4 years mm-hmm. now. So I still have a lot to learn.
2: Well, that's incredible. You're way better than me do it. But I got a question for you because I love the ocean myself, but I am a little scared of what could be in there. There's a lot of animals, aka sharks, that I think about. You said you're more worried about other surfers rather than sharks. Why is that?
1: Honestly, I feel like at heart, I'm such an overthinker. Mm-hmm. So to ease my mind in the ocean, I like to focus on things that I have control over. And I don't have control over if a shark swims up to the lineup, but I do have control over how I surf and how I treat other surfers in the water. That's where surf etiquette comes in. And surf etiquette is there just to make sure surfers aren't colliding into one another. So everyone's just having a good time. And I've been hit in the head by someone else's surfboard before. So I feel like with other surfers, I can be a little on edge sometimes. But if a shark comes up to the lineup, you know, it's just that was meant to happen.
2: I like that mentality. And I mean,
1: Thank you. You
2: have been surfing for a while. How long have you been surfing?
1: Honestly, consistently, like 3 or 4 years mm-hmm. now. So I still have a lot to learn.
2: Well, that's incredible. You're way better than me. I went surfing once and it did not go well. But bottom
1: line, you gotta get back out there.
2: I know. I gotta try. You're inspiring me. Bottom line, though,
1: for
2: what's the simplest way that people can stay safe while still enjoying the ocean?
1: I think the simplest way to stay safe is honestly just to respect the ocean. The ocean can be scary. It's very strong and powerful, but staying humble, paying attention to your surroundings, and just continuing to learn about the ocean are going to be some of the best safety tools you can have.
0: And Fox Weather is your Hurricane HQ. Two areas of interest highlighted in the Atlantic after weeks of silence in the basin. The National Hurricane Center watching these two areas for tropical development off the coast of Africa. One could become our next tropical system as early as this week. The other, less of a chance for development. But still, there's two, which means that the Atlantic tropics is waking up from its long, I don't want to say winter's nap, but for its long early hurricane season's nap. Are two areas to watch, one of which is to the southwest of the Cabo Verde Islands. The other is just now beginning to push off of the coast of Africa, but it is still mainly on land at this point. Now, our first area, the one that's a little bit further along in its journey, has a lower chance of development, only 20%. And at this point, the GFS has it being able to quickly form into a tropical depression before feeling the impacts of the wind shear, the extra dust we still have. So there's really a lot working against this particular area to watch. Only 20% chance of development within the next 7 days. And if you were to ask the Euro model, the Euro says it's not happening. There's no chance for tropical development within this given area. But it's an area of disorganized thunderstorms, so it's enough that bears watching, especially with this being the peak or getting into the peak really of hurricane season. August usually marks that big tipping point in activity. The surface temperatures, at least where this area is heading, we're in the 80s, which is the minimum threshold to watch a tropical system intensify. So that is one check mark, at least in the right direction for this particular area. The other thing that we look at as meteorologists is not just the surface heat content, but how deep that heat goes within the body of water. And that's what we call ocean heat content. Now, in this case, you can see the ocean heat content is medium to somewhat on the lower end, which means that 80 degree water temperature does not go as far deep. Now, just to kind of give you an example of where it might be a little bit deeper, sliding this camera view over may not be the prettiest view, but notice parts of the Caribbean, you can see high ocean heat content. And that's likely due to the fact that it is a much shallower body of water compared to the heart of the Atlantic. So that does make it a little bit difficult for the heat content to be that significant in the MDR. One thing that both of these areas to watch are going to have to deal with is a pocket of hostile winds. This is going to stay the story given the super El Nino we're in right now and the propensity for this to be potentially one of the strongest El Ninos we have ever experienced, at least within the 21st and even 20th century. Those hostile winds will wane a little bit and pull closer to the Caribbean, but nonetheless, at least for area to watch number one, with 20% chance of development, it has a lot to encounter. Now, this is new. We got an update from the National Hurricane Center at 2 o'clock Eastern time, and this was the change. 50% chance of development now. We are at a coin flip for our secondary area to become at least a tropical depression, but I will say the signs are looking likely that we could be getting Cristobal out of this particular storm. At least within the model trend since I've been watching this morning, it has this area to watch getting pulled north. So if it does become Cristobal, the chances of it becoming an impact to the United States are slim to almost just about none. But because it still has yet to emerge off the coast of Africa, the models are kind of throwing darts in the dark at this point and just trying to see what sticks. So everything is still up for a little bit of a debate. This is a look at our ensemble lows. So it's essentially each model, it throws in a bunch of different scenarios, tweaks one small piece, and then that's what an ensemble comes out to. The Euro is certainly the one model that really likes to latch on to at least our secondary area to watch. Still is staying as the most aggressive. The Saharan dust is waning, but will be something that this both areas to watch have to contend with. But as far as tropical activity goes, this is the zone you would expect it in August. I will say if you are traveling to Bermuda or from or live in Bermuda, that would be the one spot that you just need to be able to keep tabs on this for at least the next couple of weeks. And you can join meteorologist Bob Van Dillen and Marissa Torres for the newest Fox Weather Beach House Wednesday at noon Eastern. We're taking you to Gulf Shores, Alabama, home to more than 30 miles of sugar white sand, soothing warm water.

0: And we're back on Fox Weather Live, tracking a parade of thunderstorms rolling across the Great Lakes and Ohio Valley this week, bringing the risk for severe storms and flash flooding. These are the same complex as the thunderstorms, driving the risk for severe storms in the Plains and the Midwest this weekend. So not only do we have to be on the lookout for wind gusts, possibly a tornado or two by the end of the day today, but we also have an increasing flash flood threat over the next 3 days. Today there is a level 2 out of 4, but things really start to up the ante, especially tomorrow afternoon and really Monday overnight and into early Tuesday morning. What we've got going on right now is just this stationary front that's not going to have much movement to it, and it's going to reinvigorate thunderstorms, especially into the afternoon. As things stand right now, especially with the storms that are rolling through parts of Illinois and then eventually going to be moving into northern Indiana and Michigan, they have a very quick pace to them, about 35 to 40 mile an hour moving storms. And because of that, well, yes, you'll get very heavy rain. It's not for a long duration. And so because it's not a long duration, that flash flood threat a little bit minimized for today. But notice there were a couple of spots over the last few hours near Milwaukee and Waukegan that were able to pick up 1 to 2 inches worth of rain. Chicago might be the one spot we'll watch out for at least some ponding on the road when we get this thunderstorm that rolls through. We're talking rainfall rates close to an inch, possibly an inch and a half per hour. And with such a densely populated urban area, that always lends a hand to a little extra concern there. Today, that flash flood risk for Chicago out towards Fort Wayne and even into the Detroit metro, a level 2 out of 4. But here's the real culprit behind it. Our low that originated in the Plains yesterday, moving up towards the upper Midwest and eventually going to be sliding off towards the east. It's leaving this trailing front behind it, and then you'll get a moisture surge, especially with that low-level jet that starts to crank, adding additional instability and additional moisture to this puzzle, and then all of a sudden it turns out to very heavy rain. If you are north of this stalled front, yeah, you could potentially see a couple of scattered showers, but the heavy rain's going to be to your south. The greatest moisture won't be able to really push through that boundary. It'll just come down. But if you're draped right along that boundary, literally where it sets up, the immediate areas, I would say about 20 miles or so along it will be the spots that could see the greatest thunderstorm activity. So this is just a cycle. I mean, you can see that by the morning hours, you maybe get a little bit of stability in the atmosphere, but by the afternoon, the thunderstorms come right back. They go into the overnight hours, and then you see this resurgence once again. They'll all originate in the north and then head out towards the Ohio Valley. So the Ohio Valley and parts of Appalachia, this is going to be more of a later evening flash flood concern for you guys as opposed to a morning threat. But with it being at night, you have elevation that's at play here. Just note that you could potentially be getting flash flood warnings and seeing flash flood impacts to you and your neighborhood while you're sleeping. So the morning when you wake up, it may be a whole different scenario as to when you went to bed. Third Thursday, we're expecting anywhere between 3 to 5 inches worth of rain, but I definitely think a couple of spots will be looking at that 5 to 8 inch mark that will be accompanied again with a threat for some severe storms as well. Main threats here going to be for damaging wind, but again, can't rule out an isolated tornado today or even going into tomorrow. That flash flood risk, while it's expected to stay at a level 2 out of 4, there is a chance we could get an upgrade to a moderate risk for parts of West Virginia. Well, it's been devastating wildfires in the Spokane area. More than 700 homes torn through. Thousands of families forced to evacuate. Cammie Failing lost her entire home to the fires, leaving behind just the mailbox. She joined Weather Command Weekend earlier to share her story.
1: It just happened so fast, you know. It hasn't jumped the river. Fire hasn't jumped the river since 1992. So there's been a number of times that we have gotten alerts on watch duty. And I'm not trying to say we don't take it seriously, but it's when it's on the other side of the river, we just don't think it's ever going to jump. And the smoke just started getting really bad. And so we started to think that we needed to pack up a few things. And as soon as we just were packing up a few things, it had jumped and it was scary and it was everywhere. And so we just had to go. And then when we got in the car, just trying to even get out of the neighborhood was so hard to even get out. It took us forever to even get out.
2: Cammie, I'm thinking to myself, you know, in those frantic moments when you had to flee, you know, you have to just grab a few handful of items. What items did you grab, and perhaps what was the most difficult thing to leave behind?
1: Well, I grabbed our wedding album and the kids' baby books, things that I left behind, my sister's ring. She passed away almost 20 years ago. I left behind my great grandmother's quilt and a very special robe that my sister-in-law made for me that had part of my great grandmother's quilt sewn into it. And those are probably the most important things that I lost that you just can't replace.
2: Absolutely, absolutely irreplaceable. And you know, we heard that, you know, the only things that were left behind in your cul-de-sac were literally just the mailboxes. What went through your mind when you had an opportunity to finally return?
1: Well, I didn't return for a couple of days. My husband and my daughter returned the day after to see if our house was there. And my daughter called me screaming, it's gone, Mom, it's all gone. And she was sending me a picture, and I didn't think that could be our cul-de-sac or our house. And I said, can you pan out? Can you show me the cul-de-sac? And she said, Mom, this is the cul-de-sac. This is our house. And she showed me where the mailbox was, and that was the only way you could tell that's where our house was at.
2: And Cammie, I'm curious, what at this point, you know, my heart just goes out to you, your entire family, your neighborhood, your cul-de-sac. What do the next steps look like?
1: You know, we have been very fortunate. We have an amazing church family, Awaken in Spokane, who's just loved us so much and just given us a lot of things that have been so helpful. And so I feel like we are very fortunate. We have gotten into a small rental house where so many other people don't even have a place to stay right now. The next steps, like, we don't even know yet whether we want to rebuild or not. And I think if we did rebuild, it's going to be a couple of years before that could even be complete, maybe longer, with 700 homes being lost. So we're just trying to go day by day and, you know, like, get the things you need to, like, I haven't even been able to cook a meal. You know what I mean? Like, you need pots and pans. And so we're just trying to, it's almost like a triage mode, if that makes sense. Like, what do we need to do to just survive right now?
0: Fox Weather is your hurricane HQ, now tracking Invest 93C, designated in the Central Pacific this morning. It could approach Hawaii later this week, bringing the risk of heavy rain, rough surf, flooding, and damaging winds. The tropical threat comes during a busy Pacific hurricane season linked to the strengthening El Nino. And as El Nino continues to strengthen, the EPAC remains very active. At this point, they've seen 7 named storms, including 2 hurricanes so far this season, with Genevieve becoming a major hurricane, incredibly strong. But in this case, Invest 93C is in the Central Pacific. So while the next name on the EPAC's list is Hernan, this name will actually be Lala. So if you hear Lala, this is Invest 93C, and that's what is likely going to be approaching Hawaii by the end of this work week. We also have a couple other areas to watch that we're keeping tabs on, but both of which are pulling away from both the United States and Mexico, and they do have more of a north-northwesterly movement, and that will pull them into cooler water. So hopefully they're just some fish storms, but it can make for some eye candy as meteorologists to look at them on satellite. As far as Invest 93C goes, 90% chance of development, so no big changes with the latest update from the National Hurricane Center, still giving it a very high likelihood that this will become a tropical depression at the very least, and that's at the least. Likely this will turn into a hurricane within the next, you know, week, 7 days. One thing that an El Nino season will bring to the Pacific and even into the Central Pacific is the fact that you have incredibly warm water, and it's anomalously warm around the waters of Hawaii. So although, you know, the north shores of Hawaii usually are cooler than that 80 degree threshold, the water there is close enough to that margin that, let's say 93C, this is looking like the more unlikely scenario. But if it does move north of Hawaii, it could still hold on to some of its intensity as it makes that northward pass. The latest statistics here, 25 mile per hour winds, that pressure at 1,008 millibars. I think the one thing that the NHC did change within this update is within the next 2 days, up to 40% as opposed to, I think it was 20 or 30% before that. And now still keeping it at 90% chance within the next 7 days. So we're getting closer. I think the earliest we would see a tropical depression here would be probably Tuesday, but at least the model trends are hinting at Wednesday would be that time frame where this goes from an invest to probably Lala. I think we'll even jump over a tropical depression and it'll go straight to Lala at that point. But there is a lot of, I would say, semi-organized thunderstorms. Not a whole lot of organization here, but enough that I understand the designation up to an invest, which essentially just allows the National Hurricane Center and other meteorologists to run specialized models on this to get a better gauge on where it's going. Because a south pass to Hawaii is a lot different than a north pass. A south pass actually brings more significant impacts in the form of heavy rain, a big surf, and so flash flooding, I think, is going to be a real key feature here that we're tracking in the lifespan of Invest 93C. It's really not a matter of if, it's a matter of when, but the ensemble lows and where it originates, that center of surface circulation, that's going to have a greater variation as to if this makes a direct hit on Hawaii, which is fairly rare, or that south pass couple of model runs, especially the GFS more namely, is sending this to the north of the Hawaiian Islands. There's some time still left to decipher this. Uncertainty still there, but likely going to be tracking a couple other named storms in the eastern Pacific at the same time. Here's just a look at some of the August storms that have formed near Hawaii, some of the more recent. You remember Hone back in 2024, it dropped 20 inches worth of rain. So just something to be mindful of. And if you have any plans to Hawaii, be sure to keep tabs. And straight ahead on Fox Weather Live, severe storms and flash flooding returning to parts of the Midwest and Great Lakes. The National Hurricane Center watching two areas for tropical development in the Atlantic. And we've got poor air quality dominating much of the West as wildfire danger stays high. Thanks for being a part.

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1: Welcome into Fox Weather Live. I'm meteorologist Haley Meyer. Let's dive right into today's weather headlines. Rounds of severe storms and flash flood risks are targeting millions across the Midwest and the Great Lakes, and it doesn't end after tonight. More storms expected tomorrow and Tuesday. Some spots could get up to 5 inches of rain this week. And Fox Weather is your hurricane HQ. Tropical developments possible in the eastern Atlantic. The National Hurricane Center monitoring two tropical waves, which could develop into a tropical depression or storm. Elsewhere, Invest 93C designated in the Central Pacific and could approach Hawaii later this week. And fire activity remaining high this week for the Pacific Northwest. Hazardous air quality and thick wildfire smoke not going away. There's a threat of dry thunderstorms this weekend, bringing the threat of igniting new fires. Thanks so much for joining us here on your Sunday. We've got plenty to get to this hour all across the country, from the eastern Pacific to the Atlantic. The tropics are truly waking up. But where we've been active is in the upper Midwest in regards to severe weather, and that's really not going to change throughout the rest of this afternoon. So that's where we're going to start, with powerful storms threatening the Midwest today, showing you a couple of cameras. Notice in Iowa, you've got some rain coming down. Similar story over in Altoona, Wisconsin. It's spots along the eastern shores of Lake Michigan, so western and southwestern Michigan, and then northern Indiana, where we have a severe thunderstorm watch that has been newly issued and will last until 7 p.m. Eastern. Now, the last couple of hours, we've been tracking strong to severe storms pushing through parts of Milwaukee, Wisconsin, and that severe thunderstorm watch was set to expire at 2 p.m. Central, and that's exactly what we've seen happen. Not necessarily concerned as much with the tornado potential, although I will say waterspouts, there is a decent chance of that over the next couple of hours as these storms make their way across Lake Michigan. The big thing we'll be watching out for is damaging wind as these storms begin to consolidate and cluster, and their cold pools will begin to advance. So a bigger MCS concern for spots into northern Indiana and southwestern Michigan. The severe weather criteria right now, we're fairly calm across parts of northern Illinois, but that's where our best wind shear is at. So if we get any discrete supercells, that's going to be a spot we really have to watch out for in regards to the chance of seeing some intense thunderstorm development. Now, let's look a little bit deeper into these special marine warnings. And so these are basically highlighting that if you are in the immediate coastal water, so maybe you're a boater, you have a boat that sits on the harbor, this is where we're looking at wind speed over about 40 or so knots. I would say probably pushing closer to 50 miles per hour. Then as you head a bit further north, still highlighting that propensity for 49 knots, close to 55 miles per hour or greater. And that will even extend as far north as Grant, Michigan. Briefly, because it was actually really interesting before we cut to break, I was looking at the velocity signature to kind of decipher where our strongest winds would be. And notice you've got a couple of pockets of that brighter orange, and that is showing you winds moving very fast away from that radar site. So again, certainly enough to initiate what would be a severe thunderstorm warning if this were to occur on land, but it's over water, which is why we have a special marine warning. Now, just looking at the storm relative velocity, what this is showing is where is our rotation? Do we have any? And at this point, it seems like we are looking at more of a damaging wind push, which is also why we're not necessarily talking about the threat for tornadoes with this newly initiated severe thunderstorm watch. But let's actually jump into it. I think we just got newly issued for Cook County, Illinois. So Chicago, you guys are now mixed into the fold here under a severe thunderstorm warning. This is for 60 mile per hour winds and hail 1 inch in diameter. So Cook, DuPage, and Kane counties. Let's go. Same thing that we were just doing, showing you quickly what the wind speeds are looking like. Not quite as impressive as we're seeing further to the north, but we do have a good deal of instability in this part of the country, and so that's going to help increase the chance of seeing some stronger winds. Rotation, not much, just some upper level winds rotating in a broad sense. So big thing I would say for Chicago, watch out for the damaging winds, and that'll be the heart of the story throughout the next few hours. And Hawaii is on alert for potential tropical trouble this week. Surfers could be impacted as there will be opportunities for monster 16 to 20-foot waves. Caitlin Kirby is a Hawaii-based surfer and content creator. She joined Weather Command Weekend this morning to share her insight and how she stays safe from sharks.
2: Honestly, people are going to be tracking the weather differently depending on different storms. Storms definitely can be exciting for surfers because it can bring bigger swell, which tends to bring bigger waves. But depending on where people are surfing, there's a bunch of different factors that you have to look at the surf report to depend if this specific storm is going to be good for the place you like to surf.
3: And you spend, obviously, a lot of time in the ocean. Before you even step into the water, what's the first thing you look for to know that it's safe?
2: First off, I'm going to look at the surf report before I even think about getting out to the water. Like I said in my last question, there's a lot of different factors that are going to help me determine if the ocean's even within my comfort level that day. And when I get to the beach, I'm going to look out to the lineup, see if there's other surfers out there. Safety in numbers is so important. So if nobody's out there, then I'm going to take it as my sign to come back another day.
3: Gotcha. That's always smart to do it. But I got a question for you because I love the ocean myself, but I am a little scared of what could be in there. There's a lot of animals, aka sharks, that I think about. You've said you're more worried about other surfers rather than sharks. Why is that?
2: Honestly, I feel like at heart, I'm such an overthinker. Mm-hmm. So to ease my mind in the ocean, I like to focus on things I have control over. And I don't have control over if a shark swims up to the lineup, but I do have control over how I surf and how I treat other surfers in the water. That's where surf etiquette comes in. And surf etiquette is there just to make sure surfers aren't colliding into one another, so everyone's just having a good time. And I've been hit in the head by someone else's surfboard before, so I feel like with other surfers, I can be a little on edge sometimes. But if a shark comes up to the lineup, you know, it's just that was meant to happen.
3: I like that mentality. And I mean,
2: Thank you. You
3: have been surfing for a while. How long have you been surfing?
2: Honestly, consistently, like 3 or 4 years mm-hmm. now. So I still have a lot to learn.
3: Well, that's incredible. You're way better than me. I went surfing once and it did not go well. But bottom
2: line, you gotta get back out there.
3: I know. I gotta try. You're inspiring me. Bottom line, though, for what's the simplest way that people can stay safe while still enjoying the ocean?
2: I think the simplest way to stay safe is honestly just to respect the ocean. The ocean can be scary. It's very strong and powerful, but staying humble, paying attention to your surroundings, and just continuing to learn about the ocean are going to be some of the best safety tools you can have.
1: And Fox Weather is your Hurricane HQ. Two areas of interest highlighted in the Atlantic after weeks of silence in the basin. The National Hurricane Center watching these two areas for tropical development off the coast of Africa. One could become our next tropical system as early as this week. The other, less of a chance for development. But still, there's two, which means that the Atlantic Tropics is waking up from its long, I don't want to say winter's nap, but for its long early hurricane season's nap. Are two areas to watch, one of which is to the southwest of the Cabo Verde Islands. The other is just now beginning to push off of the coast of Africa, but it is still mainly on land at this point. Now, our first area, the one that's a little bit further along in its journey, has a lower chance of development, only 20%. And at this point, the GFS has it being able to quickly form into a tropical depression before feeling the impacts of the wind shear, the extra dust we still have. So there's really a lot working against this particular area to watch. Only 20% chance of development within the next 7 days. And if you were to ask the Euro model, the Euro says it's not happening. There's no chance for tropical development within this given area. But it's an area of disorganized thunderstorms, so it's enough that bears watching, especially with this being the peak or getting into the peak, really, of hurricane season. August usually marks that big tipping point in activity. The surface temperatures, at least where this area is heading, we're in the 80s, which is the minimum threshold to watch a tropical system intensify. So that is one check mark, at least in the right direction for this particular area. The other thing that we look at as meteorologists is not just the surface heat content, but how deep that heat goes within the body of water. And that's what we call ocean heat content. Now, in this case, you can see the ocean heat content is medium to somewhat on the lower end, which means that 80 degree water temperature does not go as far deep. Now, just to kind of give you an example of where it might be a little bit deeper, sliding this camera view over may not be the prettiest view, but notice parts of the Caribbean, you can see high ocean heat content. And that's likely due to the fact that it is a much shallower body of water compared to the heart of the Atlantic. So that does make it a little bit difficult for the heat content to be that significant in the MDR. One thing that both of these areas to watch are going to have to deal with is a pocket of hostile winds. This is going to stay the story given the super El Nino we're in right now. And the propensity for this to be potentially one of the strongest El Niños we have ever experienced, at least within the 21st and even 20th century. Those hostile winds will wane a little bit and pull closer to the Caribbean, but nonetheless, at least for area to watch number one, with 20% chance of development, it has a lot to encounter. Now, this is new. We got an update from the National Hurricane Center at 2 o'clock Eastern time, and this was the change. 50% chance of development now. We are at a coin flip for our secondary area to become at least a tropical depression, but I will say the signs are looking likely that we could be getting Cristobal out of this particular storm. At least within the model trends since I've been watching this morning, it has this area to watch getting pulled north. So if it does become Cristobal, the chances of it becoming an impact to the United States are slim to almost just about none. But because it still has yet to emerge off the coast of Africa, the models are kind of throwing darts in the dark at this point and just trying to see what sticks. So everything is still up for a little bit of a debate. This is a look at our ensemble lows. So it's essentially each model, it throws in a bunch of different scenarios, tweaks one small piece, and then that's what an ensemble comes out to. The Euro is certainly the one model that really likes to latch on to at least our secondary area to watch. Still is staying as the most aggressive. The Saharan dust is waning, but will be something that this both areas to watch have to contend with. But as far as tropical activity goes, this is the zone you would expect it in August. I will say if you are traveling to Bermuda or from or live in Bermuda, that would be the one spot that you just need to be able to keep tabs on this for at least the next couple of weeks. And you can join meteorologist Bob Van Dillen and Marissa Torres for the newest Fox Weather Beach House Wednesday at noon Eastern. We're taking you to Gulf Shores, Alabama, home to more than 30 miles of sugar white sand, soothing warm water.

0: Brian Norcross with a Hurricane HQ Minute, answering the question, what the heck is a potential tropical cyclone?
1: Before 2017, the National Hurricane Center could only issue warnings for land areas after a circulation developed.
0: For example, they couldn't issue warnings for a sprawling system like this, even though it was forecast to intensify and head toward Florida. So the concept of a potential tropical cyclone was created. Think of it as a potential tropical threat. It means there's a good chance land areas will be affected. Advisories are issued, including a cone. In this case, the system was forecast to reach Category 3.
1: That storm became devastating, Hurricane Helene. So the next time you hear of a potential tropical cyclone, just ignore the confusing name and pay attention to the forecast.
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3: Thanks for joining us here on Fox Weather Live. Storms returning tomorrow for the Great Lakes. As we head into Tuesday, that system pushes into the Ohio Valley, bringing the chance for heavy showers and thunderstorms. There are flash flood threats in place along the Great Lakes now through Wednesday. Today, yes, there is a threat for flash flooding, but it's not really materializing due to the fast nature of these storms. It's really tomorrow night, borderline overnight and into early Tuesday morning, where we actually have a greater risk for seeing flash flood impacts. But we take the threat for heavy rain all the way into Wednesday. So level two each and every day. So that's now, I think, a stretch of close to four, if not 5 days together, where flash flooding is leading the forecast across the upper Midwest. Got a lot going on across parts of Lake Michigan. You can see some heavy thunderstorms that have rolled through the Chicago metro, but notice how quick they're moving. It's that pace that's really saving folks. But we have seen over the last, 3 hours or so, spots near Milwaukee were able to pick up 1 to 2 inches. And then if you head a little bit closer to the Waukegan area, radar saying maybe there's a little fleck of yellow in there, which would be indicative of about 2 to 3 inches. Now, keep in mind, that is the radar estimated, not necessarily exactly what has fallen. But as far as the flash flood reports go, we've been pretty few and far between. Just looking again at the last 3 hours, you really aren't seeing much besides some rain reports. I'll quickly just query some of these off air just to get a gauge. Makokoro, so just one rain gauge in Gages Lake, that measured 1.9 inches of rain. 1.78 at a mezzonet station in Vernon Hills. And then what else we have? 1 3/4. That's in Indian Creek Lake in Inverness. So Cook County, Illinois, 1.5 inches. So we're right in about 2 inches, give or take. So the radar not too far off. And those are the official reports that I was just peering through. Level 2 out of 4, all the way through Fort Wayne, northwestern Ohio, and even into Detroit, Michigan as well. So we're tracking this thunderstorm complex and its role as it moves through the upper Midwest. But here's the synoptic setup, where we have an area of low pressure that formed in the central plains and it pulled further off towards the north. It's eventually going to continue to slide off towards the east coast and dragging behind it what at one point was a cold front, but it's going to turn into some level of a stalled stationary front. When the low-level jet kicks in, so the wind's closer to the surface, it's going to shoot in a lot of moisture from the south. That's going to bump up against that boundary, and you get a lot of heavy rain, where rainfall rates could approach anywhere between 1 inch to maybe even 2 inches per hour. Spots that we'll watch out for. Yes, Chicago. I mean, we need to be aware for the flash flood potential, just given the urban population there. But I will say, I think the area that I'm most concerned with is parts of West Virginia, the southern Ohio Valley, southern Indiana. I think that's the spot where these thunderstorms are going to be the most potent and probably the most persistent. This is what things look like early tomorrow morning. Notice you can still see those thunderstorms existing through Fort Wayne. So Fort Wayne might be a messier wake up for you guys. Then by Monday afternoon, Monday evening, notice it's that Fort Wayne, Indianapolis, Cincinnati area that sees a resurgence of a lot of downpours. By Tuesday, not much changes. It's that same spot that gets targeted. In the Ohio Valley, you can get rapid onset of river flooding. And the WPC even highlighting that there is a chance for the rivers of West Virginia to get up into that action or moderate stage. So that's where they might need to prompt a moderate risk for flash floods. Through Thursday, anywhere between 3 to 5 inches. Some spots will get more than that, I can almost assure you. And the severe storm threat, at least for tomorrow, sits at a level 2 out of 5, but it has been expanded into parts of central Pennsylvania, where at one point it cut off just on the eastern side of Pittsburgh. And be sure to get your eclipse glasses ready. A total solar eclipse Wednesday, crossing parts of Greenland, Iceland, and Spain. So no total eclipse here in the U.S., although some areas will see a partial eclipse. Janet Ivey is the CEO and founder of Janet's Planet. She joined Weather Command Weekend this morning, talking about the excitement.
4: If you've had a chance in the U.S. back in 2017 or 2024, you know exactly that moment, that it is so stunning. In 2017, most of the country, we had that big swath of totality come across the U.S. We experienced about 2 minutes and 30 seconds. In 2024, we had almost 4 minutes. So to stand in that shadow of the moon is just incredible. Now, here is what is disappointing for the U.S. Only a small portion of the U.S. in the Northeast will even get a small glimpse of a partial eclipse. Down in Kentucky and North Carolina, it'll happen so fast, you'll barely even see it if you have glasses on. But Spain and Madrid, they're going to get a near sunset eclipse. And that is going to be something that I can't even imagine beholding. So if anybody's interested in following where this eclipse is happening, Greenland, Iceland, Spain, some parts of Northern Africa are going to get a partial eclipse, some parts of Europe. But again, you can follow along with NASA TV either on Amazon or YouTube, and you'll get a chance to see this. And I always love to explain to kids that it's like as that partial, and you'll get a chance to see this. And I always love to explain to kids that it's like as that partial eclipse begins to happen, and that's when that wider, what we call the penumbra, and you begin to see the sun. It almost looks like Pac-Man taking its tiny little bite out of the sun a little bit at the time. You must be wearing your glasses. A cool way to do this, if you're like, I don't have glasses, how can I view this? You can make your pinhole camera, as you mentioned before, Bain, but you can also even use a button or a Ritz cracker. Put your back to the sun, hold a piece of paper, hold the cracker over, and you can see those little bits of the partial eclipse happen. The only time that it is safe to view totality is, and you can tell when it's coming, there's this big kind of like things called Bailey beads, and then you see almost this like, it almost like a diamond ring. Once that disappears, you can take those glasses off and fully view it safely. And I will tell you, the temperature drops about 10 degrees. You will hear the most powerful thing that I witnessed in 2017. I was on air on the local ABC affiliate, and we rushed back during a commercial break, and it's like birds were literally flocking to the trees because animals don't know that an eclipse is happening. They think nighttime is coming. So you might see animals do interesting things, but it is an amazing celestial event. So if you were anywhere near the path of totality, I always encourage people, the difference between totality and not totality is quite something. So if you're in Spain, wow, you're going to get something so beautiful because it's happening near sunset. You're going to get this amazing reddish upside down thing. It's going to be beautiful.
3: We're going to wrap up this hour with a look at the West. Poor air quality continuing to impact millions across the region. The wildfire risk stretching from California to the Dakotas. Fire activity remains high through this week. So it is unfortunate, but there has been some good progress made on the wildfires surrounding Spokane, Washington. Just really all across the Pacific Northwest, whether it's Washington or even into Oregon, a lot of assets having to come in, not only nationally, but internationally, to help battle these blazes. For Spokane, more specifically, the Autumn Lane fire now up to 61% containment, so we're over halfway there. Old Trails fire, 43% containment, and the Fairview fire, 43% containment. But if you combined all the fires together, we're looking at just over 10,000 acres burned, and unfortunately, over 800 structures have been destroyed. And we still have close to 29,000 structures still being threatened. But with the containment uptrending, it seems as though, you know, we're in a good spot, and they're obviously going to prioritize spots that have the most homes or businesses. They want to make sure that those stay as safe as they possibly can. But we still have evacuation orders in effect, especially around the northern periphery of Spokane. When we look back at this, is it the largest wildfire we've seen in the state of Washington? No. But when it comes to Spokane, it's probably one of the costliest. With over 800 structures, it is the number one most damage that they've seen. And the acreage is, again, it doesn't even compare. 10,000 back to their previous most damaging 600 structures, and they were able to double the acreage with 20,000 previously. So that just goes to show how close these fires were to a very populated area, the second largest city in Washington. And now the concern becomes air quality, not only for Washington, but Oregon and Idaho, Montana, Wyoming, even into parts of northern Colorado. We have air quality alerts that are still in effect through Monday afternoon. Some expire at 1 mountain standard, some expire at noon. So it just kind of depends, but we even could see some extenuation of these air quality alerts. It's just dependent upon if we can really get some winds coming in to mix out this air. But it's been very stale, and we haven't seen a lot of movement. The winds have been calm. The worst air quality in the United States right now is in Prineville, Oregon, where it is hazardous. No matter if you are the healthiest triathlete, do not go outside, or at least do not spend an extended period of time outdoors unless you have proper protection. Unfortunately, that means you got to pull out the mask. Nobody wants to do that. Then you have Washington, Idaho, Montana. So really the Pacific Northwest is topping that list. And this is a spot where this time of year, it's so popular to want to spend time at all the national parks. It's actually pretty pleasant weather, but notice that smoke is still very thick. And so we could be looking at possibly some park closures or different attractions and amenities closed down for brief periods of time due to the winds. For Glacier National Park, I mean, 69 degrees, that's beautiful for early August, but the winds are calm and you can see that orange haze. Another similar story, it looks like we maybe have a couple of boats out there. It looks like they're probably more of like research boats, something like that, as opposed to recreation. But still, you can barely see to the other side of that lake. Not much has changed either when you look at Yellowstone National Park. Maybe see a little bit more definition across parts of the other mountain range on the other side of here. But west-southwest winds at 6 miles per hour. For Spokane specifically, we're likely going to be staying in unhealthy air quality for the next few days. Well, we're glad to have you joining us here on Fox Weather Live. 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
2: Welcome into Fox Weather Live. I'm meteorologist Haley Meyer. Let's dive right into today's weather headlines. We have rounds of severe storms and a flash flood risk targeting millions across the Midwest and the Great Lakes. And it doesn't end after tonight. More storms expected tomorrow and Tuesday. Some spots could get up to 5 inches of rain this week. And Fox Weather is your Hurricane HQ, with tropical developments possible in the eastern Atlantic this week. The National Hurricane Center monitoring two tropical waves, which could develop into a tropical depression or potentially a tropical storm. Elsewhere, Invest 93C was designated in the Central Pacific, with impacts expected for Hawaii later this week. And fire activity remaining high for the Pacific Northwest. Hazardous air quality and thick wildfire smoke not going away. There's a threat of dry thunderstorms this weekend, bringing the chance of new fires. Thank you so much for joining us here on your Sunday. We've got plenty to get to this hour, but we are going to start off with the most active on the board, which is the upper Midwest. There's a lot of activity around some of our major metros, such as Chicago. We, at one point, had some thunderstorms rolling through Milwaukee, Wisconsin. Milwaukee left behind now, so good news for those of you along the western shores of Lake Michigan. But if you're in Indiana or central eastern Michigan, heads up, you've got some strong storms heading your way. And with all the heavy rain, not only today, but tomorrow, we also have the threat for some flash flooding, a level 2 out of 4, something we'll talk a little bit more about coming up here in the next little bit. The severe thunderstorm watch for this section, so western Michigan, northern Indiana, and a very small sliver of northwestern Ohio, is in effect until 7 p.m. Eastern time for primarily damaging wind. I'll say that's going to be our number one threat, with these storms consolidating together and being a much more damaging wind threat here, a big MCS that's rolling through. The tornado threat, while we did have a little bit more of a tornadic potential when these storms were over parts of Wisconsin, because we've seen this clustering of the storms, although we have decent wind shear that would support some rotation, because these storms have congealed together so quickly, I would say that the tornado threat, not as foreboding, although where a tornado threat could be possible, some of these storms, they do decide to develop within still the warm sector of this low pressure, but just more into central Illinois, if any type of supercell can spawn. Looking at some of the later reports, this is just about it in terms of storm reports. We could potentially be looking at some more coming in the Chicago area. But for now, in Lake Delton, 63-mile-per-hour winds were reported, Kingston, 50-mile-an-hour winds, and Edgerton, 59-mile-per-hour winds as well. I've got a couple of hail reports, too, along parts of I-39. And just east of I-39, those were 3/4 inch. So not necessarily damaging hail like we had in Iowa earlier, about maybe 12 hours ago. So this morning, where hail was reported to be up to golf ball size. We've seen that threat transition. We do have a good bit of instability, though. The warmth, the moisture, it's really setting things up, and that's exactly where these thunderstorms are about to press through, where we have instability measured of about 2 to 3,000 joules per kilogram, which is just essentially how much instability the atmosphere can provide. So that's really one thing that's going to keep these storms supercharged going into this evening and even heading into the overnight. Here's again a look at that wind shear. It's certainly more potent once we're in like central Illinois zone, as that low-level jet really starts to strengthen. And then this is where our surface kind of trough, or our mid-level trough, is at. So central Illinois, again, if we get a supercell, that would be our greater chance at seeing a tornado. Level 1 out of 5, so just EF1s is really what we're projecting to see. But again, damaging wind, that's our main focus here. Level 2 out of 5 for northern Indiana and even into parts of southern Indiana. Indianapolis, not quite there, but for Indianapolis, I think you guys really need to pay attention to the flash flood potential over the next little bit. So here's our storm complex as it pushes south for the rest of this evening. Possibly some training storms that'll come through right off of Lake Michigan, so southwestern Michigan, northern Indiana. Potentially some flash flood concerns early tomorrow morning. But the greatest threat for flash flooding is going to be Monday night as we continue to track that complex of thunderstorms towards the Ohio Valley. Another secondary area we're keeping tabs on. Low-level jet will crank in the next few hours. We could see a couple of supercells begin to develop. Seems like we're getting a couple of strong storms in parts of northwestern

0: South Dakota, southern North Dakota, just now pushing into that level 2 out of 5. If anything, it would be likely hail makers, but, you know, just another zone that we're watching for severe storms with this severe weather risk extending into the Nebraska Sandhills. And Hawaii is on alert for potential tropical trouble this week. Surfers could be impacted as there will be opportunities for monster 16 to 20 foot waves. Caitlin Kirby is a Hawaiian-based surfer and content creator. She joined Weather Command Weekend this morning to share her insight and how she stays safe from sharks.
1: Honestly, people are going to be tracking the weather differently depending on different storms. Storms definitely can be exciting for surfers because it can bring bigger swell, which tends to bring bigger waves. But depending on where people are surfing, there's a bunch of different factors that you have to look at the surf report to depend if this specific storm is going to be good for the place you like to surf.
2: And you spend, obviously, a lot of time in the ocean. Before you even step into the water, what's the first thing you look for to know that it's safe?
1: First off, I'm going to look at the surf report before I even think about getting out to the water. Like I said in my last question, there's a lot of different factors that are going to help me determine if the ocean's even within my comfort level that day. And when I get to the beach, I'm going to look out to the lineup, see if there's other surfers out there. Safety in numbers is so important. So if nobody's out there, then I'm going to take it as my sign to come back another day.
2: Gotcha. That's always smart to do it. But I got a question for you because I love the ocean myself, but I am a little scared of what could be in there. There's a lot of animals, aka sharks, that I think about. You said you're more worried about other surfers rather than sharks. Why is that?
1: Honestly, I feel like at heart I'm such an overthinker. Mm-hmm. So to ease my mind in the ocean, I like to focus on things that I have control over. And I don't have control over if a shark swims up to the lineup, but I do have control over how I surf and how I treat other surfers in the water. That's where surf etiquette comes in. And surf etiquette is there just to make sure surfers aren't colliding into one another, so everyone's just having a good time. And I've been hit in the head by someone else's surfboard before, so I feel like with other surfers, I can be a little on edge sometimes. But if a shark comes up to the lineup, you know, it's just that was meant to happen.
2: I like that mentality. And I mean,
1: Thank you. Obviously, you
2: have been surfing for a while. How long have you been surfing?
1: Honestly, consistently, like 3 or 4 years now. So I still have a lot to learn.
2: Well, that's incredible. You're way better than me. I went surfing once and it did not go well. But bottom
1: line,
2: you gotta
1: get back out there.
2: I know. I gotta try. You're inspiring me. Bottom line, though, for what's the simplest way that people can stay safe while still enjoying the ocean?
1: I think the simplest way to stay safe is honestly just to respect the ocean. The ocean can be scary. It's very strong and powerful, but staying humble, paying attention to your surroundings, and just continuing to learn about the ocean are going to be some of the best safety tools you can have.
0: Well, Fox Weather is your Hurricane HQ, and we've got two areas of interest highlighted in the Atlantic. This after weeks of silence in the basin. The National Hurricane Center watching these two spots for tropical development off the coast of Africa. One could become our next tropical storm as early as this week. The other, a little less chance of development, but it is still a sign that the tropics have awoken from their long summer's nap, where we've got two separate areas. This is area number one. This is area number two, just for reference here. It's so hard when all they have are areas to watch. It's like, I'm talking about four different ones. How am I going to, you know, piece this out? Our first area to watch is a little bit further off into the main development region and a much lower chance to see this turn into at least a tropical depression. The GFS doesn't mind possibly it getting a little more organized before it encounters wind shear and is able to get up to tropical depression status, but it would quickly weaken. And the Euro saying that's not going to happen at all. So the National Hurricane Center going with 20% chance of development within the next 7 days. There is a good pocket of disorganized showers and thunderstorms moving through parts of the MDR. The cloud tops are somewhat towering. They're kind of in the middle levels of the atmosphere as opposed to higher. Once you get to the colder cloud tops, that's when you're looking at deeper convection. But one thing that this area to watch is doing is it's helping to moisten up the atmosphere. It's really just creating a better place for disturbance number two to then come through. The current water temperatures in the main development region, it had some struggles in the early part of the season with the dust and with the wind shear. And so right now we're running just a touch above average, but not enough to offset the impact. Sometimes warm waters, it doesn't matter if there's wind shear or drier air, the warm water will just surpass everything and cause a tropical entity to strengthen. But in this case, not only is the surface temperatures running right at where you need to just see at minimum a tropical threat strengthen, but we also don't have a ton of that heat below the surface. But that's to be expected. Main development region is a very deep basin compared to the Caribbean and the Gulf of America. So we don't necessarily have a lot of ocean heat content, which is why you typically get a lot of rapid intensification in the Caribbean and in the Gulf. This is the wind shear pocket, though, that we'll be tracking as this invest begins, or not invest, I should say, this area to watch. It'll likely not even become an invest, in my opinion. Enters this hostile wind environment that'll really shear this thing out. But then we have our secondary area to watch that becomes a little bit more interesting. With the latest update from the National Hurricane Center, it was given from 40 to 50%. So slight trend, but still a trend in favor for this becoming a tropical depression or a tropical storm. If it becomes a tropical storm, the next name is Cristobal. Usually we get our sea name storm August 3rd. That's just climatologically speaking when you factor in all of the years from El Nino to La Nina to Enzo Neutral. And we usually will have our first hurricane by August 11th. Considering it's August 9th, I don't think we'll have a hurricane by that time frame, but this is the best chance, I would say, at us getting at least the chance of something strengthening into a hurricane. But at this point, that wave is still over Africa, so the models don't even have a good understanding for what's happening. For both of these scenarios, the Euro model is a little bit more gung-ho on area number two becoming something, but notice that the trend is that the ensemble lows pull this thing to the north. We'll have a stronger area of high pressure, the Bermuda high that'll yank this thing north. In addition, we'll have this little short wave that comes off of the East Coast, and it creates a perfect pocket for potentially a glance near Bermuda. So if you are going to Bermuda, you're from Bermuda, whatever it may be, just keep tabs on this. And you can join meteorologist Bob Van Dillen and Marissa Torres for the next Fox Weather Beach House, Wednesday at noon Eastern. We're taking you to the shores of Gulf Shores, Alabama, home to more than 30 miles of sugar white sand, soothing warm water, incredible dining, and

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1: And we're back on Fox Weather Live, tracking a parade of thunderstorms rolling across the Great Lakes and Ohio Valley this week, bringing the risk for severe storms and flash flooding. These are the same complexes of thunderstorms driving the risk for severe storms in the Plains and the Midwest this weekend. So not only do we have to be on the lookout for wind gusts, possibly a tornado or two by the end of the day today, but we also have an increasing flash flood threat over the next 3 days. Today there is a level 2 out of 4, but things really start to up the ante, especially tomorrow afternoon and really Monday overnight and into early Tuesday morning. What we've got going on right now is just this stationary front that
0: hailers everywhere because it works.
1: And we're back on Fox Weather Live, tracking a parade of thunderstorms rolling across the Great Lakes and Ohio Valley this week, bringing the risk for severe storms and flash flooding. These are the same complexes of thunderstorms driving the risk for severe storms in the Plains and the Midwest this weekend. So not only do we have to be on the lookout for wind gusts, possibly a tornado or two by the end of the day today, but we also have an increasing flash flood threat over the next 3 days. Today there is a level 2 out of 4, but things really start to up the ante, especially tomorrow afternoon and really Monday overnight and into early Tuesday morning. What we've got going on right now is just this stationary front that's not going to have much movement to it, and it's going to reinvigorate thunderstorms, especially into the afternoon. As things stand right now, especially with the storms that are rolling through parts of Illinois and then
0: hailers everywhere because it works.
1: And we're back on Fox Weather Live, tracking a parade of thunderstorms rolling across the Great Lakes and Ohio Valley this week, bringing the risk for severe storms and flash flooding. These are the same complexes of thunderstorms driving the risk for severe storms in the Plains and the Midwest this weekend. So not only do we have to be on the lookout for wind gusts, possibly a tornado or two by the end of the day today, but we also have an increasing flash flood threat over the next 3 days. Today there is a level 2 out of 4, but things really start to up the ante, especially tomorrow afternoon and really Monday overnight and into early Tuesday morning. What we've got going on right now is just this stationary front that's not going to have much movement to it, and it's going to reinvigorate thunderstorms, especially into the afternoon. As things stand right now, especially with the storms that are rolling through parts of Illinois and then eventually going to be moving into northern Indiana and Michigan, they have a very quick pace to them, about 35 to 40 mile an hour moving storms. And because of that, well, yes, you'll get very heavy rain. It's not for a long duration. And so because it's not a long duration, that flash flood threat a little bit minimized for today. But notice there were a couple of spots over the last few hours near Milwaukee and Waukegan that were able to pick up 1 to 2 inches worth of rain. Chicago might be the one spot we'll watch out for at least some ponding on the road when we get this thunderstorm that rolls through. We're talking rainfall rates close to 1 inch, possibly 1.5 inches per hour. And with such a densely populated urban area, that always lends a hand to a little extra concern there. Today, that flash flood risk for Chicago out towards Fort Wayne and even into the Detroit metro, a level 2 out of 4. But here's the real culprit behind it. Our low that originated in the Plains yesterday, moving up towards the upper Midwest and eventually going to be sliding off towards the east. It's leaving this trailing front behind it, and then you'll get a moisture surge, especially with that low-level jet that starts to crank, adding additional instability and additional moisture to this puzzle, and then all of a sudden it turns out to very heavy rain. If you are north of this stalled front, yeah, you could potentially see a couple of scattered showers, but the heavy rain's going to be to your south. The greatest moisture won't be able to really push through that boundary. It'll just come down. But if you're draped right along that boundary, literally where it sets up, the immediate areas, I would say about 20 miles or so along it will be the spots that could see the greatest thunderstorm activity. So this is just a cycle. I mean, you can see that by the morning hours, you maybe get a little bit of stability in the atmosphere, but by the afternoon, the thunderstorms come right back. They go into the overnight hours, and then you see this resurgence once again. They'll all originate in the north and then head out towards the Ohio Valley. So the Ohio Valley and parts of Appalachia, this is going to be more of a later evening flash flood concern for you guys as opposed to a morning threat. But with it being at night, you have elevation that's at play here. Just note that you could potentially be getting flash flood warnings and seeing flash flood impacts to you and your neighborhood while you're sleeping. So the morning when you wake up, it may be a whole different scenario as to when you went to bed. Third Thursday, we're expecting anywhere between 3 to 5 inches worth of rain, but I definitely think a couple of spots will be looking at that 5 to 8 inch mark. That will be accompanied again with a threat for some severe storms as well. Main threats here going to be for damaging wind. But again, can't rule out an isolated tornado today or even going into tomorrow. That flash flood risk, while it's expected to stay at a level 2 out of 4, there is a chance we could get an upgrade to a moderate risk for parts of West Virginia. Well, it's been devastating wildfires in the Spokane area. More than 700 homes torn through. Thousands of families forced to evacuate. Cammy Failing lost her entire home to the fires, leaving behind just the mailbox. She joined Weather Command Weekend earlier to share her story.
2: It just happened so fast, you know. It hasn't jumped the river. Fire hasn't jumped the river since 1992. So there's been a number of times that we have gotten alerts on watch duty. And I'm not trying to say we don't take it seriously, but it's when it's on the other side of the river, we just don't think it's ever going to jump. And we started, the smoke just started getting really bad. And so we started to think that we needed to pack up a few things. And as soon as we just were packing up a few things, it had jumped and it was scary and it was everywhere. And so we just had to go. And then when we got in the car, just trying to even get out of the neighborhood was, it was so hard to even get out. It took us forever to even get out.
3: Cammy, I'm thinking to myself, you know, in those frantic moments when you had to flee, you know, you have to just grab a few handful of items. What items did you grab, and perhaps what was the most difficult thing to leave behind?
2: Well, I grabbed our wedding album and the kids' baby books, things that I left behind, my sister's ring. She passed away almost 20 years ago. I left behind my great-grandmother's quilt and a very special robe that my sister-in-law made for me that had part of my great-grandmother's quilt sewn into it. And those are probably the most important things that I lost that you just can't replace.
3: Absolutely, absolutely irreplaceable. And, you know, we heard that, you know, the only things that were left behind in your cul-de-sac were literally just the mailboxes. What went through your mind when you had an opportunity to finally return?
2: Well, I didn't return for a couple of days. My husband and my daughter returned the day after to see if our house was there. And my daughter called me screaming, it's gone, Mom, it's all gone. And she was sending me a picture, and I didn't think that could be our cul-de-sac or our house. And I said, can you pan out? Can you show me the cul-de-sac? And she said, Mom, this is the cul-de-sac. This is our house. And she showed me where the mailbox was, and that was the only way you could tell that's where our house was at.
3: And Cammy, I'm curious, what at this point, you know, my heart just goes out to you, your entire family, your neighborhood, your cul-de-sac. What do the next steps look like?
2: You know, we have been very fortunate. We have an amazing church family, Awaken in Spokane, who's just loved us so much and just given us a lot of things that have been so helpful. And so I feel like we are very fortunate. We have gotten into a small rental house where so many other people don't even have a place to stay right now. The next steps, like, we don't even know yet whether we want to rebuild or not. And I think if we did rebuild, it's going to be a couple of years before that could even be complete, maybe longer, with 700 homes being lost. So we're just trying to go day by day and, you know, like, get the things you need to, like, I haven't even been able to cook a meal. You know what I mean? Like, you need pots and pans. And so we're just trying to, it's almost like a triage mode, if that makes sense. Like, what do we need to do to just survive right now?
1: Fox Weather is your hurricane HQ, now tracking Invest 93C, designated in the Central Pacific this morning. It could approach Hawaii later this week, bringing the risk of heavy rain, rough surf, flooding, and damaging winds. The tropical threat comes during a busy Pacific hurricane season linked to the strengthening El Nino. And as El Nino continues to strengthen, the EPAC remains very active. At this point, they've seen seven named storms, including two hurricanes so far this season, with Genevieve becoming a major hurricane, incredibly strong. But in this case, Invest 93C is in the Central Pacific. So while the next name on the EPAC's list is Hernan, this name will actually be Lala. So if you hear Lala, this is Invest 93C, and that's what is likely going to be approaching Hawaii by the end of this work week. We also have a couple other areas to watch that we're keeping tabs on, but both of which are pulling away from both the United States and Mexico, and they do have more of a north-northwesterly movement, and that will pull them into cooler waters. So hopefully they're just some fish storms, but it can make for some eye candy as meteorologists to look at them on satellite. As far as Invest 93C goes, 90% chance of development, so no big changes with the latest update from the National Hurricane Center, still giving it a very high likelihood that this will become a tropical depression at the very least, and that's at the least likely this will turn into a hurricane within the next, you know, week, 7 days. One thing that an El Nino season will bring to the Pacific and even into the Central Pacific is the fact that you have incredibly warm water, and it's anomalously warm around the waters of Hawaii. So although, you know, the north shores of Hawaii usually are cooler than that 80-degree threshold, the water there is close enough to that margin that, let's say 93C, this is looking like the more unlikely scenario, but if it does move north of Hawaii, it could still hold on to some of its intensity as it makes that northward pass. The latest statistics here, 25 mile per hour winds, that pressure at 1,008 millibars. I think the one thing that the NHC did change within this update is within the next 2 days, up to 40% as opposed to, I think it was 20 or 30% before that. And now still keeping it at 90% chance within the next 7 days. So we're getting closer. I think the earliest we would see a tropical depression here would be probably Tuesday, but at least the model trends are hinting at Wednesday would be that time frame where this goes from an invest to probably Lala. I think we'll even jump over a tropical depression and it'll go straight to Lala at that point. But there is a lot of, I would say, semi-organized thunderstorms. Not a whole lot of organization here, but enough that I understand the designation up to an invest, which essentially just allows the National Hurricane Center and other meteorologists to run specialized models on this to get a better gauge on where it's going. Because a south pass to Hawaii is a lot different than a north pass. A south pass actually brings more significant impacts in the form of heavy rain, a big surf, and so flash flooding, I think, is going to be a real key feature here that we're tracking in the lifespan of Invest 93C. It's really not a matter of if, it's a matter of when, but the ensemble lows and where it originates, that center of surface circulation, that's going to have a greater variation as to if this makes a direct hit on Hawaii, which is fairly rare, or that south pass couple of model runs, especially the GFS more namely, is sending this to the north of the Hawaiian Islands. There's some time still left to decipher this. Uncertainty still there, but likely going to be tracking a couple other named storms in the eastern Pacific at the same time. Here's just a look at some of the August storms that have formed near Hawaii, some of the more recent. You remember Hone back in 2024, it dropped 20 inches worth of rain. So just something to be mindful of. And if you have any plans to Hawaii, be sure to keep tabs. And straight ahead on Fox Weather Live, severe storms and flash flooding returning to parts of the Midwest and Great Lakes. The National Hurricane Center watching two areas for tropical development in the Atlantic. And we've got poor air quality dominating much of the West as wildfire danger stays high.

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1: 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To start shopping, head over to foxweatherdeals.com. Joining me as always is Courtney Kaysen. And Courtney, in this day and age, everybody is the star of their own show, and you need to have the right equipment for that, don't you?
2: That is so true. And I often think, like, how great would it be to have my own videographer? That would mean I would be in some of my family photos and videos. But this is why I love the Minolta Intelligent Face Tracker, because if you've got a smartphone, or maybe you're somebody that's creating, you know, content, or you're working remotely and taking meetings, you're going to put your phone on this intelligent face tracker and then press record in whatever capacity that is. It uses AI intelligence with a built-in camera on board that's right here to then follow you while you're moving, which means you're front and center. You're always at the perfect angle when you're demoing, when you're giving presentations. You know, my dad calls at 6 p.m. almost every night while I'm in the kitchen cooking with the boys, and I love that I can set this up. They can talk, and he can kind of follow them around playing. But you could use this for some of your content when you're dancing and posting to social. This comes home today in your choice of colors for $49.99, saving you 50% off.
1: 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That's so cool. To buy this product, scan the QR code on your screen or go to foxweatherdeals.com.
3: All right, well, we're back on this Sunday edition of Fox Weather Live. I'm Haley Meyer. With a later look this hour, we'll be taking a deeper dive at the conditions worsening yet again in the West as fire weather warnings continue to impact millions, in addition to air quality concerns. But where our biggest threat, at least in terms of active weather, is positioned across the upper Midwest. We're talking about spots in Chicago, out towards Detroit, Michigan, Fort Wayne, Indiana. I mean, it's really this zone around Lake Michigan that's going to see the most significant threats, at least when it comes to severe storms today. But tomorrow, it's repetitive, which means we're going to have a lot of potential for flash flooding, especially Monday night and Tuesday and Wednesday. So, I mean, it's just back and forth. You won't be able to shake off the rain. For right now, we have a severe thunderstorm watch in effect for Grand Rapids, Lansing, Kalamazoo, Angola, Michigan City until 7 o'clock Eastern. The big threat here is going to be for damaging winds. We're watching as these storms have begun to really cluster together and produce one big damaging wind push. Now, keep in mind, these severe thunderstorm warnings are going to be fairly consistent through the better part of this evening. We've got a lot of available storm energy across parts of Indiana and northwestern Ohio, and we'll keep even the threat for some severe storms again tomorrow. More on that in just a moment. But as far as the storm reports go so far, we had a strong storm that came through parts of Milwaukee, Wisconsin at about, let's say, 12 Eastern, and it was able to produce 63 mile an hour winds in Lake Delton, and in Edgerton, Wisconsin, 59 mile per hour winds gusts, and then in Kingston, 50 mile per hour winds. And these storms are still a little bit disjointed, but now that they're all starting to move as one big MCS, now we're really talking about the potential for 70 plus mile per hour winds upticking. Here's all the available storm energy. We're on the medium to somewhat higher end of this scale. Where we have a lot of available storm energy is in parts of central Illinois. Now, if we can get a couple of isolated storms to develop more of a supercell nature as opposed to this cluster, then the tornado potential is really going to uptick. We do have a good deal of wind shear, but when you have just all these thunderstorms working in tandem, you don't really get the isolation of one area that's able to rotate, or it's a little bit harder to do so. But where we do have the greatest wind shear with the surface winds coming pretty much due south, and those winds at 10,000 feet essentially coming straight out from the west, you get this perfect perpendicular motion from the surface aloft. You also have some wind speed increase as well. So multiple ways that wind shear plays a factor for Illinois today. It's a level 1 out of 5 for tornadic potential. If we see anything, it would likely be a weaker tornado, a level 1. But the wind threat, sometimes wind damage can mimic tornadic damage as well. So something to keep in mind. We could see power get knocked out for some as well, some tree damage. So if you have any vehicles, I wouldn't park them outside under a tree that maybe has looked a little shaky when you have some wind storms. Here's what the future track looks like for at least the rest of today. Notice this is about 5, 6 o'clock this evening. We're still tracking storms across southwestern Michigan, and then we'll see them consolidate a little bit more and potentially cause more of a training storm effect across parts of northern Indiana, the Three Rivers area, the Union City area. Throughout the overnight and early Monday morning, it's going to be Indianapolis that will have to contend with a lot of activity. So morning commute could be a bit of an issue if you live in central Indiana. We're also tracking a secondary threat for severe storms. There's a surface front that's becoming oriented across northern Kansas this evening. It's this southwesterly low-level jet, so kind of coming in this general zone, bringing in extra dew points and some more instability where we could see a chance for some upscale growth and damaging winds later this afternoon. That's still a bit more questionable, but a level 2 out of 5 so far for the Dakotas. And the amount of U.S. farmland is down 7% since 2000. The soybean industry is working to meet growing global demand despite operating with fewer farms. Farmers are seeking new markets for their crops while working to produce more from each acre. Fox News multimedia reporter Asher Redd has more from southwestern Kentucky.
4: These farmers already work long hours and have notoriously tight profit margins. So now it's up to them to come up with a creative way to plant more crops on less land.
5: Land's going away every day, and that's one commodity that they're not going to reproduce.
6: Barry Alexander is a seventh-generation farmer. It's an industry he says is more important now than ever, even as American farmers are losing land to urban and suburban development.
5: Population's increasing. The demand for food's increasing.
6: Soy makes up half of Alexander's crop. He'll harvest it in the fall and send the bulk of it to China, America's top customer for soy.
5: A lot of our product actually is export. We put it on the rivers here close, and it ships down to the Gulf of Mexico, to the New Orleans, and is actually shipped overseas.
6: Last year, China committed to buying 25 million metric tons of U.S. soy a year. At first, it was failing to meet that benchmark as trade tensions flared up between D.C. and Beijing. But now, the American Soy Association says things are looking better and soy prices are rallying.
7: We're on a positive trend, but we still got a long ways to go to completely hit the targets that they've agreed to.
6: China consumes more soy than the rest of the world combined. And with global demand increasing, American farmers are packing their fields with as much as they can.
8: Just back in 1990-91, we produced 2 billion bushels of soybeans. Today, currently, we have less land that we're farming. We produce about 4 billion bushels of soybeans.
5: We treat every acre individually and treat it to produce the most it possibly can.
6: A fraction of the profits go back to the United Soybean Board for research to find new uses for soy.
8: Soy oil is in Goodyear tires, artificial turf.
5: So anything that we can do to help increase the value of that raw commodity bean, the better off we are.
4: The soybean harvest here in Kentucky starts next month and goes through October. And farmers tell me that a lot of foreign buyers make big purchases around that time. In Cadiz, Kentucky, Asher Redd, Fox Weather.
3: The National Hurricane Center designating 2 new areas to watch for potential tropical development this weekend as a chance for a tropical depression forming in the Atlantic increases. Tropical Disturbance 1, located a few hundred miles southwest of the Cabo Verde Islands, and then we also have another area that is possible in the middle part of this week that is just now beginning to move across the coast of Africa. So it's just now moving off of Africa. But nonetheless, this is right when you expect the Atlantic hurricane season to get active. And so we're not really surprised by this. Although both of these areas, one, are a first disturbance, given a low end chance of turning into at least a tropical depression, 20%. But the National Hurricane Center increasing the odds of our secondary area to watch up from 40 to 50%. So it might seem like a small change, but it does stick out to us as meteorologists. As far as our first area to watch, there's a lot working against it, from Saharan dust to hostile wind. The one thing that is in favor of this storm is the fact that we do have water temperatures in the main development region that are just slightly above average, and also they're just at minimum the threshold for a tropical development at 80 degrees. Something, though, just to watch out for if you're in the Lesser Antilles, maybe out towards Puerto Rico? Well, we're not expecting any, you know, tropical storm impacts. I mean, I don't really even think we'll get up to tropical storm status or even a tropical depression with this particular area to watch. But you could get a little extra rain. And for Puerto Rico, they need the rain. So overall, I don't think this is too bad of a forecast for you. It's actually this next area coming behind it that is a little more interesting to me. Looking at the enhanced satellite with area to watch number one, you can see a couple of cold cloud tops forming on the northeastern side where we would essentially try and get some area of circulation or center of circulation. It would be roughly in this general zone, but very disorganized. It has a long way to go and a lot working against it. Now this brings me to our secondary area to watch. This given a 50% chance of development within the next 7 days. So we're not really tracking anything in the immediate future. It would likely be by midweek and beyond where things really start to uptick. Some of the models have this getting up to tropical storm strength. Others are hinting maybe it becomes a hurricane, and others are saying, yes, tropical depression. We'll see. But really, you have to take it all with a grain of salt because the thunderstorms associated with what could be this new tropical entity still over land. So the models really don't have that great of an idea of what's going on because it hasn't seen how these thunderstorms are interacting with the waters of the MDR. Still have some dust and some drier air, but I will say with this secondary area to watch, it has a little bit better moisture content in the mid-levels than area to watch number one, so it's doing itself a little more favors. As far as the ensemble low positions go, there's a high confidence if this does form, it will be moving across the MDR, but the good news is it seems like it's going to take a jog to the north. We've got our Bermuda high sitting into the Atlantic, a shortwave trough that'll come off of the northeast, and that'll create a little avenue for this center of circulation to then pull north. So hopefully it's just a fish storm. If anything, possibly we see some impacts to Bermuda, but even that, you know, it's Bermuda, if you see impacts, it's a needle in a haystack, literally, and that entire island. I did some hurricane coverage there last year. It truly is a fortified block of concrete. It's beautiful, but nothing can really hurt that island. And the locals there said they don't get worried unless it's a category 5, and I don't blame them just by how fortified it is. As far as the tropical activities zones, this is exactly where you would expect it to be, so really no surprises. With our peak of hurricane season coming on September 10th, we are officially just about a month away. And that next named storm, watch out for the name of Cristobal. And as a reminder to our viewers, if you've got a weather photo or video to share, you can scan the QR code on your screen and tap into the Share It tab on the page. We've got more Fox Weather.

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1: I'm Brian Norcross with a Hurricane HQ Minute, answering the question, what the heck is a potential tropical cyclone?
2: Before 2017, the National Hurricane Center could only issue warnings for land areas after a circulation developed.
1: For example, they couldn't issue warnings for a sprawling system like this, even though it was forecast to intensify and head toward Florida. So the concept of a potential tropical cyclone was created. Think of it as a potential tropical threat. It means there's a good chance land areas will be affected. Advisories are issued, including a cone. In this case, the system was forecast to reach Category 3.
2: That storm became devastating Hurricane Helene. So the next time you hear of a potential tropical cyclone, just ignore the confusing name and pay attention to the forecast.
3: This Hurricane HQ Minute is presented by Belfour Property Restoration, restoring more than property.
4: Thanks for joining us here on Fox Weather Live. Storms returning tomorrow for the Great Lakes. As we head into Tuesday, that system pushes into the Ohio Valley, bringing the chance for heavy showers and thunderstorms. There are flash flood threats in place along the Great Lakes now through Wednesday. Today, yes, there is a threat for flash flooding, but it's not really materializing due to the fast nature of these storms. It's really tomorrow night, borderline overnight and into early Tuesday morning, where we actually have a greater risk for seeing flash flood impacts. But we take the threat for heavy rain all the way into Wednesday. So level two each and every day. So that's now, I think, a stretch of close to four, if not 5 days together, where flash flooding is leading the forecast across the upper Midwest. Got a lot going on across parts of Lake Michigan. You can see some heavy thunderstorms that have rolled through the Chicago metro, but notice how quick they're moving. It's that pace that's really saving folks. But we have seen over the last, 3 hours or so, spots near Milwaukee were able to pick up 1 to 2 inches. And then if you head a little bit closer to the Waukegan area, radar saying maybe there's a little fleck of yellow in there, which would be indicative of about 2 to 3 inches. Now, keep in mind, that is the radar estimated, not necessarily exactly what has fallen. But as far as the flash flood reports go, we've been pretty few and far between. Just looking again at the last 3 hours, you really aren't seeing much besides some rain reports. I'll quickly just query some of these off air just to get a gauge. Makokoro, so just one rain gauge in Gages Lake, that measured 1.9 inches of rain. 1.78 at a Mezonet station in Vernon Hills. And then what else we have? 1 3/4. That's in Indian Creek Lake in Iverness. So Cook County, Illinois, 1.5 inches. So we're right in about 2 inches, give or take. So the radar not too far off. And those are the official reports that I was just peering through. Level 2 out of 4, all the way through Fort Wayne, northwestern Ohio, and even into Detroit, Michigan as well. So we're tracking this thunderstorm complex and its role as it moves through the upper Midwest. But here's the synoptic setup, where we have an area of low pressure that formed in the central plains and it pulled further off towards the north. It's eventually going to continue to slide off towards the east coast and dragging behind it what at one point was a cold front, but it's going to turn into some level of a stalled stationary front. When the low-level jet kicks in, so the wind's closer to the surface, it's going to shoot in a lot of moisture from the south. That's going to bump up against that boundary, and you get a lot of heavy rain, where rainfall rates could approach anywhere between 1 inch to maybe even 2 inches per hour. Spots that we'll watch out for. Yes, Chicago. I mean, we need to be aware for the flash flood potential, just given the urban population there. But I will say, I think the area that I'm most concerned with is parts of West Virginia, the southern Ohio Valley, southern Indiana. I think that's the spot where these thunderstorms are going to be the most potent and probably the most persistent. This is what things look like early tomorrow morning. Notice you can still see those thunderstorms existing through Fort Wayne. So Fort Wayne might be a messier wake up for you guys. Then by Monday afternoon, Monday evening, notice it's that Fort Wayne, Indianapolis, Cincinnati area that sees a resurgence of a lot of downpours. By Tuesday, not much changes. It's that same spot that gets targeted. In the Ohio Valley, you can get rapid onset of river flooding. And the WPC even highlighting that there is a chance for the rivers of West Virginia to get up into that action or moderate stage. So that's where they might need to prompt a moderate risk for flash floods. Through Thursday, anywhere between 3 to 5 inches. Some spots will get more than that, I can almost assure you. And the severe storm threat, at least for tomorrow, sits at a level 2 out of 5, but it has been expanded into parts of central Pennsylvania, where at one point it cut off just on the eastern side of Pittsburgh. And be sure to get your eclipse glasses ready. A total solar eclipse Wednesday, crossing parts of Greenland, Iceland, and Spain. So no total eclipse here in the U.S., although some areas will see a partial eclipse. Janet Ivey is the CEO and founder of Janet's Planet. She joined Weather Command Weekend this morning, talking about the excitement.
0: If you've had a chance in the U.S. back in 2017 or 2024, you know exactly that moment, that it is so stunning. In 2017, most of the country, we had that big swath of totality come across the U.S. We experienced about 2 minutes and 30 seconds. In 2024, we had almost 4 minutes. So to stand in that shadow of the moon is just incredible. Now, here is what is disappointing for the U.S. Only a small portion of the U.S. in the Northeast will even get a small glimpse of a partial eclipse. Down in Kentucky and North Carolina, it'll happen so fast, you'll barely even see it if you have glasses on. But Spain and Madrid, they're going to get a near sunset eclipse. And that is going to be something that I can't even imagine beholding. So if anybody's interested in following where this eclipse is happening, Greenland, Iceland, Spain, some parts of Northern Africa are going to get a partial eclipse, some parts of Europe. But again, you can follow along with NASA TV either on Amazon or YouTube, and you'll get a chance to see this. And I always love to explain to kids that it's like as that partial eclipse begins to happen, and that's when that wider, what we call the penumbra, and you begin to see the sun. It almost looks like Pac-Man taking its tiny little bite out of the sun a little bit at the time. You must be wearing your glasses. A cool way to do this, if you're like, I don't have glasses, how can I view this? You can make your pinhole camera, as you mentioned before, Bain. But you can also even use a button or a Ritz cracker. Put your back to the sun, hold a piece of paper, hold the cracker over, and you can see those little bits of the partial eclipse happen. The only time that it is safe to view totality is, and you can tell when it's coming, there's this big kind of like things called Bailey beads, and then you see almost this like, it almost like a diamond ring. Once that disappears, you can take those glasses off and fully view it safely. And I will tell you, the temperature drops about 10 degrees. You will hear the most powerful thing that I witnessed in 2017. I was on air on the local ABC affiliate, and we rushed back during a commercial break, and it's like birds were literally flocking to the trees because animals don't know that an eclipse is happening. They think nighttime is coming. So you might see animals do interesting things, but it is an amazing celestial event. So if you were anywhere near the path of totality, I always encourage people, the difference between totality and not totality is quite something. So if you're in Spain, wow, you're going to get something so beautiful because it's happening near sunset. You're going to get this amazing reddish upside down thing. It's going to be beautiful.
4: We're going to wrap up this hour with a look at the West. Poor air quality continuing to impact millions across the region. The wildfire risk stretching from California to the Dakotas. Fire activity remains high through this week. So it is unfortunate, but there has been some good progress made on the wildfires surrounding Spokane, Washington. Just really all across the Pacific Northwest, whether it's Washington or even into Oregon, a lot of assets having to come in, not only nationally, but internationally, to help battle these blazes. For Spokane, more specifically, the Autumn Lane fire now up to 61% containment, so we're over halfway there. Old Trails fire, 43% containment, and the Fairview fire, 43% containment. But if you combined all the fires together, we're looking at just over 10,000 acres burned, and unfortunately, over 800 structures have been destroyed, and we still have close to 29,000 structures still being threatened. But with the containment uptrending, it seems as though, you know, we're in a good spot, and they're obviously going to prioritize spots that have the most homes or businesses. They want to make sure that those stay as safe as they possibly can. But we still have evacuation orders in effect, especially around the northern periphery of Spokane. When we look back at this, is it the largest wildfire we've seen in the state of Washington? No. But when it comes to Spokane, it's probably one of the costliest. With over 800 structures, it is the number one most damaged that they've seen And the acreages, again, it doesn't even compare. 10,000 back to their previous most damaging 600 structures. And they were able to double the acreage with 20,000 previously. So that just goes to show how close these fires were to a very populated area, the second largest city in Washington. And now the concern becomes air quality, not only for Washington, but Oregon and Idaho, Montana, Wyoming, even into parts of northern Colorado. We have air quality alerts that are still in effect through Monday afternoon. Some expire at 1 mountain standard, some expire at noon. So it just kind of depends, but we even could see some extenuation of these air quality alerts. It's just dependent upon if we can really get some winds coming in to mix out this air. But it's been very stale, and we haven't seen a lot of movement. The winds have been calm. The worst air quality in the United States right now is in Prineville, Oregon, where it is hazardous. No matter if you are the healthiest triathlete, do not go outside, or at least do not spend an extended period of time outdoors unless you have proper protection. Unfortunately, that means you got to pull out the mask. Nobody wants to do that. Then you have Washington, Idaho, Montana. So really the Pacific Northwest is topping that list. And this is a spot where this time of year, it's so popular to want to spend time at all the national parks. It's actually pretty pleasant weather, but notice that smoke is still very thick. And so we could be looking at possibly some park closures or different attractions and amenities closed down for brief periods of time due to the winds. For Glacier National Park, I mean, 69 degrees, that's beautiful for early August, but the winds are calm and you can see that orange haze. Another similar story, it looks like we maybe have a couple of boats out there. It looks like they're probably more of like research boats, something like that, as opposed to recreation. But still, you can barely see to the other side of that lake. Not much has changed either when you look at Yellowstone National Park. Maybe see a little bit more definition across parts of the other mountain range on the other side of here. But west-southwest winds at 6 miles per hour. For Spokane specifically, we're likely going to be staying in unhealthy air quality for the next few days. Well, we're glad to have you joining us here on Fox Weather Live. 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
1: Welcome into Fox Weather Live. I'm meteorologist Haley Meyer. Let's dive right into today's weather headlines. We have rounds of severe storms and a flash flood risk targeting millions across the Midwest and the Great Lakes. And it doesn't end after tonight. More storms expected tomorrow and Tuesday. Some spots could get up to 5 inches of rain this week. And Fox Weather is your Hurricane HQ, with tropical developments possible in the eastern Atlantic this week. The National Hurricane Center monitoring two tropical waves, which could develop into a tropical depression or potentially a tropical storm. Elsewhere, Invest 93C was designated in the Central Pacific, with impacts expected for Hawaii later this week. And fire activity remaining high for the Pacific Northwest. Hazardous air quality and thick wildfire smoke not going away. There's a threat of dry thunderstorms this weekend, bringing the chance of new fires. Thank you so much for joining us here on your Sunday. We've got plenty to get to this hour, but we are going to start off with the most active on the board, which is the upper Midwest. There's a lot of activity around some of our major metros, such as Chicago. We, at one point, had some thunderstorms rolling through Milwaukee, Wisconsin. Milwaukee left behind now, so good news for those of you along the western shores of Lake Michigan. But if you're in Indiana or central eastern Michigan, heads up. You've got some strong storms heading your way, and with all the heavy rain, not only today but tomorrow, we also have the threat for some flash flooding, a level 2 out of 4, something we'll talk a little bit more about coming up here in the next little bit. The severe thunderstorm watch for this section, so western Michigan, northern Indiana, and a very small sliver of northwestern Ohio, is in effect until 7 p.m. Eastern time for primarily damaging wind. I'll say that's going to be our number one threat, with these storms consolidating together and being a much more damaging wind threat here, a big MCS that's rolling through. The tornado threat, while we did have a little bit more of a tornadic potential when these storms were over parts of Wisconsin, because we've seen this clustering of the storms, although we have decent wind shear that would support some rotation, because these storms have congealed together so quickly, I would say that the tornado threat, not as foreboding, although where a tornado threat could be possible, some of these storms, they do decide to develop within still the warm sector of this low pressure, but active on the board, which is the upper Midwest. There's a lot of activity around some of our major metros, such as Chicago. We, at one point, had some thunderstorms rolling through Milwaukee, Wisconsin. Milwaukee left behind now, so good news for those of you along the western shores of Lake Michigan. But if you're in Indiana or central eastern Michigan, heads up. You've got some strong storms heading your way, and with all the heavy rain, not only today but tomorrow, we also have the threat for some flash flooding, a level 2 out of 4, something we'll talk a little bit more about coming up here in the next little bit. The severe thunderstorm watch for this section, so western Michigan, northern Indiana, and a very small sliver of northwestern Ohio, is in effect until 7 p.m. Eastern time for primarily damaging wind. I'll say that's going to be our number one threat, with these storms consolidating together and being a much more damaging wind threat here, a big MCS that's rolling through. The tornado threat, while we did have a little bit more of a tornadic potential when these storms were over parts of Wisconsin, because we've seen this clustering of the storms, although we have decent wind shear that would support some rotation, because these storms have congealed together so quickly, I would say that the tornado threat, not as foreboding, although where a tornado threat could be possible, some of these storms, they do decide to develop within still the warm sector of this low pressure, but just more into central Illinois, if any type of supercell can spawn. Looking at some of the later reports, this is just about it in terms of storm reports. We could potentially be looking at some more coming in the Chicago area. But for now, in Lake Delton, 63-mile-per-hour winds were reported, Kingston, 50-mile-an-hour winds, and Edgerton, 59-mile-per-hour winds as well. I've got a couple of hail reports, too, along parts of I-39 and just east of I-39. We also have the threat for some flash flooding, a level 2 out of 4, something we'll talk a little bit more about coming up here in the next little bit. The severe thunderstorm watch for this section, so western Michigan, northern Indiana, and a very small sliver of northwestern Ohio, is in effect until 7 p.m. Eastern time for primarily damaging wind. I'll say that's going to be our number one threat, with these storms consolidating together and being a much more damaging wind threat here, a big MCS that's rolling through. The tornado threat, while we did have a little bit more of a tornadic potential when these storms were over parts of Wisconsin, because we've seen this clustering of the storms, although we have decent wind shear that would support some rotation, because these storms have congealed together so quickly.

0: I would say that the tornado threat, not as foreboding, although where a tornado threat could be possible, some of these storms, they do decide to develop within still the warm sector of this low pressure, but just more into central Illinois if any type of supercell can spawn. Looking at some of the later reports, this is just about it in terms of storm reports. We could potentially be looking at some more coming in the Chicago area. But for now, in Lake Delton, 63-mile-per-hour winds were reported, Kingston, 50-mile-an-hour winds, and Edgerton, 59-mile-per-hour winds as well. I've got a couple of hail reports, too, along parts of I-39 and just east of I-39. Those were 3/4 inch. So not necessarily damaging hail like we had in Iowa earlier, about maybe 12 hours ago. So this morning, where hail was reported to be up to golf ball size. We've seen that threat transition. We do have a good bit of instability, though. The warmth, the moisture, it's really setting things up, and that's exactly where these thunderstorms are about to press through, where we have instability measured of about 2 to 3,000 joules per kilogram, which is just essentially how much instability the atmosphere can provide. So that's really one thing that's going to keep these storms supercharged going into this evening and even heading into the overnight. Here's again a look at that wind shear. It's certainly more potent once we're in like central Illinois zone, as that low-level jet really starts to strengthen. And then this is where our surface kind of trough or our mid-level trough is at. So central Illinois, again, if we get a supercell, that would be our greater chance at seeing a tornado. Level 1 out of 5, so just EF1s is really what we're projecting to see. But again, damaging wind, that's our main focus here. Level 2 out of 5 for northern Indiana and even into parts of southern Indiana. Indianapolis, not quite there, but for Indianapolis, I think you guys really need to pay attention to the flash flood potential over the next little bit. So here's our storm complex as it pushes south for the rest of this evening. Possibly some training storms that'll come through right off of Lake Michigan, so southwestern Michigan, northern Indiana, potentially some flash flood concerns early tomorrow morning. But the greatest threat for flash flooding is going to be Monday night as we continue to track that complex of thunderstorms towards the Ohio Valley. Another secondary area we're keeping tabs on, low-level jet will crank in the next few hours. We could see a couple of supercells begin to develop. Seems like we're getting a couple of strong storms in parts of northwestern South Dakota, southern North Dakota, just now pushing into that level 2 out of 5. If anything, it would be likely hail makers, but you know, just another zone that we're watching for severe storms with this severe weather risk extending into the Nebraska Sandhills. And Hawaii is on alert for potential tropical trouble this week. Surfers could be impacted as there will be opportunities for monster 16 to 20 foot waves. Caitlin Kirby is a Hawaiian-based surfer and content creator. She joined Weather Command Weekend this morning to share her insight and how she stays safe from sharks.
1: Honestly, people are going to be tracking the weather differently depending on different storms. Storms definitely could be exciting for surfers because it can bring bigger swell, which tends to bring bigger waves. But depending on where people are surfing, there's a bunch of different factors that you have to look at the surf report to depend if this specific storm is going to be good for the place you like to surf.
2: And you spend, obviously, a lot of time in the ocean. Before you even step into the water, what's the first thing you look for to know that it's safe?
1: First off, I'm going to look at the surf report before I even think about getting out to the water. Like I said in my last question, there's a lot of different factors that are going to help me determine if the ocean's even within my comfort level that day. And when I get to the beach, I'm going to look out to the lineup, see if there's other surfers out there. Safety in numbers is so important. So if nobody's out there, then I'm going to take it as my sign to come back another day.
2: Gotcha. That's always smart to do it. But I got a question for you because I love the ocean myself, but I'm a little scared of what could be in there. There's a lot of animals, aka sharks, that I think about. You said you're more worried about other surfers rather than sharks. Why is that?
1: Honestly, I feel like at heart I'm such an overthinker. Mm-hmm. So to ease my mind in the ocean, I like to focus on things I have control over. And I don't have control over if a shark swims up to the lineup, but I do have control over how I surf and how I treat other surfers in the water. That's where surf etiquette comes in. And surf etiquette is there just to make sure surfers aren't colliding into one another, so everyone's just having a good time. And I've been hit in the head by someone else's surfboard before, so I feel like with other surfers, I can be a little on edge sometimes. But if a shark comes up to the lineup, you know, it's just that was meant to happen.
2: I like that mentality. And I mean,
1: Thank you.
2: You have been surfing for a while. How long have you been surfing?
1: honestly, consistently, like 3 or 4 years mm-hmm. now. So I still have a lot to learn.
2: Well, that's incredible. You're way better than me. I went surfing once and it did not go well. But bottom line,
1: you gotta
2: line,
1: get back out there.
2: I know. I gotta try. You're inspiring me. Bottom line, though, for what's the simplest way that people can stay safe while still enjoying the ocean?
1: I think the simplest way to stay safe is honestly just to respect the ocean. The ocean can be scary. It's very strong and powerful, but staying humble, paying attention to your surroundings, and just continuing to learn about the ocean are going to be some of the best safety tools you can have.
0: Well, Fox Weather is your Hurricane HQ, and we've got two areas of interest highlighted in the Atlantic. This after weeks of silence in the basin. The National Hurricane Center watching these two spots for tropical development off the coast of Africa. One could become our next tropical storm as early as this week. The other, a little less chance of development, but it is still a sign that the tropics have awoken from their long summer's nap, where we've got two separate areas. This is area number one. This is area number two, just for reference here. It's so hard when all they have are areas to watch. It's like, I'm talking about four different ones. How am I going to, you know, piece this out? Our first area to watch is a little bit further off into the main development region and a much lower chance to see this turn into at least a tropical depression. The GFS doesn't mind possibly it getting a little more organized before it encounters wind shear and is able to get up to tropical depression status, but it would quickly weaken. And the Euro saying that's not going to happen at all. So the National Hurricane Center going with 20% chance of development within the next 7 days. There is a good pocket of disorganized showers and thunderstorms moving through parts of the MDR. The cloud tops are somewhat towering. They're kind of in the middle levels of the atmosphere as opposed to higher. Once you get to the colder cloud tops, that's when you're looking at deeper convection. But one thing that this area to watch is doing is it's helping to moisten up the atmosphere. It's really just creating a better place for disturbance number two to then come through. The current water temperatures in the main development region, it had some struggles in the early part of the season with the dust and with the wind shear. And so right now we're running just a touch above average, but not enough to offset the impact. Sometimes warm waters, it doesn't matter if there's wind shear or drier air, the warm water will just surpass everything and cause a tropical entity to strengthen. But in this case, not only is the surface temperatures running right at where you need to just see at minimum a tropical threat strengthen, but we also don't have a ton of that heat below the surface. But that's to be expected. Main development region is a very deep basin compared to the Caribbean and the Gulf of America. So we don't necessarily have a lot of ocean heat content, which is why you typically get a lot of rapid intensification in the Caribbean and in the Gulf. This is the wind shear pocket, though, that we'll be tracking as this invest begins, or not invest, I should say, this area to watch. It'll likely not even become an invest, in my opinion. Enters this hostile wind environment that'll really shear this thing out. But then we have our secondary area to watch that becomes a little bit more interesting. With the latest update from the National Hurricane Center, it was given from 40 to 50%. So slight trend, but still a trend in favor for this becoming a tropical depression or a tropical storm. If it becomes a tropical storm, the next name is Cristobal. Usually we get our sea name storm August 3rd. That's just climatologically speaking when you factor in all of the years from El Nino to La Nina to Enzo Neutral. And we usually will have our first hurricane by August 11th. Considering it's August 9th, I don't think we'll have a hurricane by that time frame, but this is the best chance, I would say, at us getting at least the chance of something strengthening into a hurricane. But at this point, that wave is still over Africa, so the models don't even have a good understanding for what's happening. For both of these scenarios, the Euro model is a little bit more gung-ho on area number two becoming something, but notice that the trend is that the ensemble lows pull this thing to the north. We'll have a stronger area of high pressure, the Bermuda high that'll yank this thing north. In addition, we'll have this little short wave that comes off of the East Coast, and it creates a perfect pocket for potentially a glance near Bermuda. So if you are going to Bermuda, you're from Bermuda, whatever it may be, just keep tabs on this. And you can join meteorologist Bob Van Dillon and Marissa Torres for the next Fox Weather Beach House, Wednesday at noon Eastern. We're taking you to the shores of Gulf Shores, Alabama, home to more than 30 miles of sugar white sand, soothing warm water, incredible dining.

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1: And we're back on Fox Weather Live, tracking a parade of thunderstorms rolling across the Great Lakes and Ohio Valley this week, bringing the risk for severe storms and flash flooding. These are the same complexes of thunderstorms driving the risk for severe storms in the Plains and the Midwest this weekend. So not only do we have to be on the lookout for wind gusts, possibly a tornado or two by the end of the day today, but we also have an increasing flash flood threat over the next 3 days. Today there is a level 2 out of 4, but things really start to up the ante, especially tomorrow afternoon and really Monday overnight and into early Tuesday morning. What we've got going on right now is just this stationary front that's not going to have much movement to it, and it's going to reinvigorate thunderstorms, especially into the afternoon. As things stand right now, especially with the storms that are rolling through parts of Illinois and then eventually going to be moving into northern Indiana and Michigan, they have a very quick pace to them, about 35 to 40 mile an hour moving storms. And because of that, well, yes, you'll get very heavy rain. It's not for a long duration. And so because it's not a long duration, that flash flood threat a little bit minimized for today. But notice there were a couple of spots over the last few hours near Milwaukee and Waukegan that were able to pick up 1 to 2 inches worth of rain. Chicago might be the one spot we'll watch out for at least some ponding on the road when we get this thunderstorm that rolls through. We're talking rainfall rates close to an inch, possibly an inch and a half per hour. And with such a densely populated urban area, that always lends a hand to a little extra concern there. Today, that flash flood risk for Chicago out towards Fort Wayne and even into the Detroit metro, a level 2 out of 4. But here's the real culprit behind it. Our low that originated in the Plains yesterday, moving up towards the upper Midwest and eventually going to be sliding off towards the east. It's leaving this trailing front behind it, and then you'll get a moisture surge, especially with that low-level jet that starts to crank, adding additional instability and additional moisture to this puzzle, and then all of a sudden it turns out to very heavy rain. If you are north of this stalled front, yeah, you could potentially see a couple of scattered showers, but the heavy rain's going to be to your south. The greatest moisture won't be able to really push through that boundary. It'll just come down. But if you're draped right along that boundary, literally where it sets up, the immediate areas, I would say about 20 miles or so along it will be the spots that could see the greatest thunderstorm activity. So this is just a cycle. I mean, you can see that by the morning hours, you maybe get a little bit of stability in the atmosphere, but by the afternoon, the thunderstorms come right back. They go into the overnight hours, and then you see this resurgence once again. They'll all originate in the north and then head out towards the Ohio Valley. So the Ohio Valley and parts of Appalachia, this is going to be more of a later evening flash flood concern for you guys as opposed to a morning threat. But with it being at night, you have elevation that's at play here. Just note that you could potentially be getting flash flood warnings and seeing flash flood impacts to you and your neighborhood while you're sleeping. So the morning when you wake up, it may be a whole different scenario as to when you went to bed. Through Thursday, we're expecting anywhere between 3 to 5 inches worth of rain, but I definitely think a couple of spots will be looking at that 5 to 8 inch mark that will be accompanied again with a threat for some severe storms as well. Main threats here are going to be for damaging wind, but again, can't rule out an isolated tornado today or even going into tomorrow. That flash flood risk, while it's expected to stay at a level 2 out of 4, there is a chance we could get an upgrade to a moderate risk for parts of West Virginia. Well, it's been devastating wildfires in the Spokane area. More than 700 homes torn through. Thousands of families forced to evacuate. Cammie Failing lost her entire home to the fires, leaving behind just the mailbox. She joined Weather Command Weekend earlier to share her story.
2: It just happened so fast, you know. It hasn't jumped the river. Fire hasn't jumped the river since 1992. So there's been a number of times that we have gotten alerts on watch duty. And I'm not trying to say we don't take it seriously, but it's when it's on the other side of the river, we just don't think it's ever going to jump. And the smoke just started getting really bad. And so we started to think that we needed to pack up a few things. And as soon as we just were packing up a few things, it had jumped and it was scary and it was everywhere. And so we just had to go. And then when we got in the car, just trying to even get out of the neighborhood was so hard to even get out. It took us forever to even get out.
3: Cammie, I'm thinking to myself, you know, in those frantic moments when you had to flee,
0: you know, you have to just grab a few handful of items. What items did you grab, and perhaps what was the most difficult thing to leave behind?
2: Well, I grabbed our wedding album and the kids' baby books, things that I left behind, my sister's ring. She passed away almost 20 years ago. I left behind my great-grandmother's quilt and a very special robe that my sister-in-law made for me that had part of my great-grandmother's quilt sewn into it. And those are probably the most important things that I lost, that you just can't replace.
0: Absolutely irreplaceable. And, you know, we heard that, you know, the only things that were left behind in your cul-de-sac were literally just the mailboxes. What went through your mind when you had an opportunity to finally return?
2: Well, I didn't return for a couple of days. My husband and my daughter returned the day after to see if our house was there. And my daughter called me screaming, it's gone, Mom, it's all gone. And she was sending me a picture, and I didn't think that could be our cul-de-sac or our house. And I said, can you pan out? Can you show me the cul-de-sac? And she said, Mom, this is the cul-de-sac. This is our house. And then she showed me where the mailbox was, and that was the only way you could tell that's where our house was at.
0: And Kami, I'm curious, what at this point, you know, my heart just goes out to you, your entire family, your neighborhood, your cul-de-sac. What do the next steps look like?
2: You know, we have been very fortunate. We have an amazing church family, Awaken in Spokane, who's just loved us so much and just given us a lot of things that have been so helpful. And so I feel like we are very fortunate. We have gotten into a small rental house where so many other people don't even have a place to stay right now. The next steps, like, we don't even know yet whether we want to rebuild or not. And I think if we did rebuild, it's going to be a couple of years before that could even be complete, maybe longer, with 700 homes being lost. So we're just trying to go day by day and, you know, like, get the things you need to, like, I haven't even been able to cook a meal. You know what I mean? Like, you need pots and pans. And so we're just trying to, it's almost like a triage mode, if that makes sense. Like, what do we need to do to just survive right now?
1: Fox Weather is your Hurricane HQ, now tracking Invest 93C, designated in the Central Pacific this morning. It could approach Hawaii later this week, bringing the risk of heavy rain, rough surf, flooding, and damaging winds. The tropical threat comes during a busy Pacific hurricane season linked to the strengthening El Nino. And as El Nino continues to strengthen, the EPAC remains very active. At this point, they've seen 7 named storms, including 2 hurricanes so far this season, with Genevieve becoming a major hurricane, incredibly strong. But in this case, Invest 93C is in the Central Pacific. So while the next name on the EPAC's list is Hernan, this name will actually be Lala. So if you hear Lala, this is Invest 93C, and that's what is likely going to be approaching Hawaii by the end of this work week. We also have a couple other areas to watch that we're keeping tabs on, but both of which are pulling away from both the United States and Mexico, and they do have more of a north-northwesterly movement, and that will pull them into cooler water. So hopefully they're just some fish storms, but it can make for some eye candy as meteorologists to look at them on satellite. As far as Invest 93C goes, 90% chance of development, so no big changes with the latest update from the National Hurricane Center, still giving it a very high likelihood that this will become a tropical depression at the very least, and that's at the least likely this will turn into a hurricane within the next, you know, week, 7 days. One thing that an El Nino season will bring to the Pacific and even into the Central Pacific is the fact that you have incredibly warm water, and it's anomalously warm around the waters of Hawaii. So although, you know, the north shores of Hawaii usually are cooler than that 80-degree threshold, the water there is close enough to that margin that, let's say 93C, this is looking like the more unlikely scenario, but if it does move north of Hawaii, it could still hold on to some of its intensity as it makes that northward pass. The latest statistics here, 25-mile-per-hour winds, that pressure at 1,008 millibars. I think the one thing that the NHC did change within this update is within the next 2 days, up to 40% as opposed to, I think it was 20 or 30% before that. And now still keeping it at 90% chance within the next 7 days. So we're getting closer. I think the earliest we would see a tropical depression here would be probably Tuesday, but at least the model trends are hinting at Wednesday would be that time frame where this goes from an invest to probably Lala. I think we'll even jump over a tropical depression and it'll go straight to Lala at that point. But there is a lot of, I would say, semi-organized thunderstorms, not a whole lot of organization here, but enough that I understand the designation up to an invest, which essentially just allows the National Hurricane Center and other meteorologists to run specialized models on this to get a better gauge on where it's going, because a south pass to Hawaii is a lot different than a north pass. A south pass actually brings more significant impacts in the form of heavy rain, a big surf, and so flash flooding, I think, is going to be a real key feature here that we're tracking in the lifespan of Invest 93C. It's really not a matter of if, it's a matter of when, but the ensemble lows and where it originates, that center of surface circulation, that's going to have a greater variation as to if this makes a direct hit on Hawaii, which is fairly rare, or that south pass couple of model runs, especially the GFS more namely, is sending this to the north of the Hawaiian Islands. There's some time still left to decipher this. Uncertainty still there, but likely...

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1: 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Joining me as always is Courtney Kaysen. And Courtney, in this day and age, everybody is the star of their own show, and you need to have the right equipment for that, don't you?
2: That is so true. And I often think, like, how great would it be to have my own videographer? That would mean I would be in some of my family photos and videos. But this is why I love
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1: 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Joining me as always is Courtney Kaysen. And Courtney, in this day and age, everybody is the star of their own show, and you need to have the right equipment for that, don't you?
2: That is so true. And I often think, like, how great would it be to have my own videographer? That would mean I would be in some of my family photos and videos. But this is why I love the Minolta Intelligent Face Tracker, because if you've got a smartphone, or maybe you're somebody that's creating, you know, content, or you're working remotely and taking meetings, you're going to put your phone on this intelligent face tracker and then press record in whatever capacity that is. It uses AI intelligence with a built-in camera on board that's right here to then follow you while you're moving, which means you're front and center. You're always at the perfect angle when you're demoing, when you're giving presentations. You know, my dad calls at 6 p.m. almost every night while I'm in the kitchen cooking with the boys. And I love that I can set this up. They can talk and he can kind of follow them around playing. But you could use this for some of your content when you're dancing and posting to social. This comes home today in your choice of colors for $49.99, saving you 50% off.
1: 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As soon as you moved, it was tracking you across the screen. That's so cool. 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
3: 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I'm Haley Meyer. With a later look this hour, we'll be taking a deeper dive at the conditions worsening yet again in the West as fire weather warnings continue to impact millions, in addition, air quality concerns. But where our biggest threat, at least in terms of active weather, is positioned across the upper Midwest. We're talking about spots in Chicago, out towards Detroit, Michigan, Fort Wayne, Indiana. I mean, it's really this zone around Lake Michigan that's going to see the most significant threats, at least when it comes to severe storms today. But tomorrow, it's repetitive, which means we're going to have a lot of potential for flash flooding, especially Monday night and Tuesday and Wednesday. So, I mean, it's just back and forth. You won't be able to shake off the rain. For right now, we have a severe thunderstorm watch in effect for Grand Rapids, Lansing, Kalamazoo, Angola, Michigan City until 7 o'clock Eastern. The big threat here is going to be for damaging winds. We're watching as these storms have begun to really cluster together and produce one big damaging wind push. Now, keep in mind, these severe thunderstorm warnings are going to be fairly consistent through the better part of the season. Evening. We've got a lot of available storm energy across parts of Indiana and northwestern Ohio, and we'll keep even the threat for some severe storms again tomorrow. More on that in just a moment. But as far as the storm reports go so far, we had a strong storm that came through parts of Milwaukee, Wisconsin at about, let's say, 12 Eastern, and it was able to produce 63 mile an hour winds in Lake Delton, and in Edgerton, Wisconsin, 59 mile per hour winds gusts, and then in Kingston, 50 mile per hour winds. And these storms were still a little bit disjointed, but now that they're all starting to move as one big MCS, now we're really talking about the potential for 70-plus mile-per-hour winds upticking. Here's all the available storm energy. We're on the medium to somewhat higher end of this scale. Where we have a lot of available storm energy is in parts of central Illinois. Now, if we can get a couple of isolated storms to develop more of a supercell nature as opposed to this cluster, then the tornado potential is really going to uptick. We do have a good deal of wind shear, but when you have just all these thunderstorms working in tandem, you don't really get the isolation of one area that's able to rotate, or it's a little bit harder to do so. But where we do have the greatest wind shear with the surface winds coming pretty much due south and those winds at 10,000 feet essentially coming straight out from the west, you get this perfect perpendicular motion from the surface aloft. You also have some wind speed increase as well. So multiple ways that wind shear plays a factor for Illinois today. It's a level 1 out of 5 for tornadic potential. If we see anything, it would likely be a weaker tornado, a level 1. But the wind threat, sometimes wind damage can mimic mimic tornadic damage as well. So something to keep in mind. We could see power get knocked out for some as well, some tree damage. So if you have any vehicles, I wouldn't park them outside under a tree that maybe has looked a little shaky when you have some wind storms. Here's what the future track looks like for at least the rest of today. Notice this is about 5, 6 o'clock this evening. We're still tracking storms across southwestern Michigan, and then we'll see them consolidate a little bit more and potentially cause more of a training storm effect across parts of northern Indiana, the Three Rivers area, the Union City area. Throughout the overnight and early Monday morning, it's going to be Indianapolis that we'll have to contend with a lot of activity. So morning commute could be a bit of an issue if you live in central Indiana. We're also tracking a secondary threat for severe storms. There's a surface front that's becoming oriented across northern Kansas this evening. It's this southwesterly low-level jet, so kind of coming in this general zone, bringing in extra dew points and some more instability where we could see a chance for some upscale growth and damaging winds later this afternoon. That's still a bit more questionable, but a level 2 out of 5 so far for the Dakotas. And the amount of U.S. farmland is down 7% since 2000. The soybean industry is working to meet growing global demand despite operating with fewer farms. Farmers are seeking new markets for their crops while working to produce more from each acre. Fox News multimedia reporter Asher Redd has more from southwestern Kentucky.
4: These farmers already work long hours and have notoriously tight profit margins. So now it's up to them to come up with a creative way to plant more crops on less land.
5: Land's going away every day, and that's one commodity that they're not going to reproduce.
6: Barry Alexander is a seventh generation farmer. It's an industry he says is more important now than ever, even as American farmers are losing land to urban and suburban development.
5: Population's increasing, the demand for food's increasing.
6: Soy makes up half of Alexander's crop. He'll harvest it in the fall and send the bulk of it to China, America's top customer for soy.
5: A lot of our product actually is export. We put it on the rivers here close, and it ships down to the Gulf of Mexico, to the New Orleans, and is actually shipped overseas.
6: Last year, China committed to buying 25 million metric tons of U.S. soy a year. At first, it was failing to meet that benchmark as trade tensions flared up between D.C. and Beijing. But now, the American Soy Association says things are looking better and soy prices are rallying.
7: We're on a positive trend, but we still got a long ways to go to completely hit the targets that they've agreed to.
6: China consumes more soy than the rest of the world combined. And with global demand increasing, American farmers are packing their fields with as much as they can.
8: Just back in 1990-91, we produced 2 billion bushels of soybeans. Today, currently, we have less land that we're farming. We produce about 4 billion bushels of soybeans.
5: We treat every acre individually and treat it to produce the most it possibly can.
6: A fraction of the profits go back to the United Soybean Board for research to find new uses for soy.
8: We get soy oil is in Goodyear tires, artificial turf.
5: So anything that we can do to help increase the value of that raw commodity bean, the better off we are.
4: The soybean harvest here in Kentucky starts next month and goes through October. And farmers tell me that a lot of foreign buyers make big purchases around that time. In Cadiz, Kentucky, Asher Redd, Fox Weather.
3: The National Hurricane Center designating two new areas to watch for potential tropical development this weekend as a chance for a tropical depression forming in the Atlantic increases. Tropical Disturbance 1, located a few hundred miles southwest of the Cabo Verde Islands, and then we also have another area that is possible in the middle part of this week that is just now beginning to move across the coast of Africa. So it's just now moving off of Africa. But nonetheless, this is right when you expect the Atlantic hurricane season to get active. And so we're not really surprised by this. Although both of these areas, one, our first disturbance, given a low end chance of turning into at least a tropical depression, 20%. But the National Hurricane Center increasing the odds of our secondary area to watch up from 40 to 50%. So it might seem like a small change, but it does stick out to us as meteorologists. As far as our first area to watch, there's a lot working against it, from Saharan dust to hostile wind. The one thing that is in favor of this storm is the fact that we do have water temperatures in the main development region that are just slightly above average, and also they're just at minimum the threshold for a tropical development at 80 degrees. Something, though, just to watch out for if you're in the Lesser Antilles, maybe out towards Puerto Rico? Well, we're not expecting any, you know, tropical storm impacts. I mean, I don't really even think we'll get up to tropical storm status or even a tropical depression with this particular area to watch. But you could get a little extra rain. And for Puerto Rico, they need the rain. So overall, I don't think this is too bad of a forecast for you. It's actually this next area coming behind it that is a little more interesting to me. Looking at the enhanced satellite with area to watch number one, you can see a couple of cold cloud tops forming on the northeastern side where we would essentially try and get some area of circulation, our center of circulation. It would be roughly in this general zone, but very disorganized. It has a long way to go and a lot working against it. Now, this brings me to our secondary area to watch. This given a 50% chance of development within the next 7 days. So we're not really tracking anything in the immediate future. It would likely be by midweek and beyond where things really start to uptick. Some of the models have this getting up to tropical storm strength. Others are hinting maybe it becomes a hurricane, and others are saying, yes, tropical depression, we'll see. But really, you have to take it all with a grain of salt because the thunderstorms associated with what could be this new tropical entity still over land. So the models really don't have that great of an idea of what's going on because it hasn't seen how these thunderstorms are interacting with the waters of the MDR. Still have some dust and some drier air, but I will say with this secondary area to watch, it has a little bit better moisture content in the mid-levels than area to watch number one, so it's doing itself a little more favors. As far as the ensemble low positions go, there's a high confidence if this does form, it will be moving across the MDR, but the good news is it seems like it's going to take a jog to the north. We've got our Bermuda high sitting into the Atlantic, a shortwave trough that'll come off of the northeast, and that'll create a little avenue for this center of circulation to then pull north. So hopefully it's just a fish storm. If anything, possibly we see some impacts to Bermuda, but even that, you know, it's Bermuda, if you see impacts, it's a needle in a haystack, literally, and that entire island. I did some hurricane coverage there last year. It truly is a fortified block of concrete. It's beautiful, but nothing can really hurt that island. And the locals there said they don't get worried unless it's a category 5, and I don't blame them just by how fortified it is. As far as the tropical activities zones, this is exactly where you would expect it to be, so really no surprises. With our peak of hurricane season coming on September 10th, we are officially just about a month away. And that next named storm, watch out for the name of Cristobal. And as a reminder to our viewers, if you've got a weather photo or video to share, you can scan the QR code on your screen and tap into the Share It tab on the page. We've got more Fox Weather.

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1: I'm Brian Norcross with a Hurricane HQ Minute answering the question, what the heck is a potential tropical cyclone?
2: Before 2017, the National Hurricane Center could only issue warnings for land areas after a circulation developed.
1: For example, they couldn't issue warnings for a sprawling system like this, even though it was forecast to intensify and head toward Florida. So the concept of a potential tropical cyclone was created. Think of it as a potential tropical threat. It means there's a good chance land areas will be affected. Advisories are issued, including a cone. In this case, the system was forecast to reach Category 3.
2: That storm became devastating Hurricane Helene. So the next time you hear of a potential tropical cyclone, just ignore the confusing name and pay attention to the forecast.
3: This Hurricane HQ Minute is presented by Belfour Property Restoration, restoring more than property.
4: Thanks for joining us here on Fox Weather Live. Storms returning tomorrow for the Great Lakes. As we head into Tuesday, that system pushes into the Ohio Valley, bringing the chance for heavy showers and thunderstorms. There are flash flood threats in place along the Great Lakes now through Wednesday. Today, yes, there is a threat for flash flooding, but it's not really materializing due to the fast nature of these storms. It's really tomorrow night, borderline overnight and into early Tuesday morning, where we actually have a greater risk for seeing flash flood impacts. But we take the threat for heavy rain all the way into Wednesday. So level two each and every day. So that's now, I think, a stretch of close to four, if not 5 days together, where flash flooding is leading the forecast across the upper Midwest. Got a lot going on across parts of Lake Michigan. You can see some heavy thunderstorms that have rolled through the Chicago metro, but notice how quick they're moving. It's that pace that's really saving folks. But we have seen over the last, 3 hours or so, spots near Milwaukee were able to pick up 1 to 2 inches. And then if you head a little bit closer to the Waukegan area, radar saying maybe there's a little fleck of yellow in there, which would be indicative of about 2 to 3 inches. Now, keep in mind, that is the radar estimated, not necessarily exactly what has fallen. But as far as the flash flood reports go, we've been pretty few and far between. Just looking again at the last 3 hours, you really aren't seeing much besides some rain reports. I'll quickly just query some of these off air just to get a gauge. Makoka Ross, so just one rain gauge in Gages Lake, that measured 1.9 inches of rain. 1.78 at a mezzonet station in Vernon Hills. And then what else we have? 1 3/4. That's in Indian Creek Lake in Iverness. So Cook County, Illinois, 1.5 inches. So we're right in about 2 inches, give or take. So the radar not too far off. And those are the official reports that I was just peering through. Level 2 out of 4, all the way through Fort Wayne, northwestern Ohio, and even into Detroit, Michigan as well. So we're tracking this thunderstorm complex and its role as it moves through the upper Midwest. But here's the synoptic setup, where we have an area of low pressure that formed in the central plains and it pulled further off towards the north. It's eventually going to continue to slide off towards the east coast and dragging behind it what at one point was a cold front, but it's going to turn into some level of a stalled stationary front. When the low-level jet kicks in, so the wind's closer to the surface, it's going to shoot in a lot of moisture from the south. That's going to bump up against that boundary, and you get a lot of heavy rain, where rainfall rates could approach anywhere between 1 inch to maybe even 2 inches per hour. Spots that we'll watch out for. Yes, Chicago. I mean, we need to be aware for the flash flood potential, just given the urban population there. But I will say, I think the area that I'm most concerned with is parts of West Virginia, the southern Ohio Valley, southern Indiana. I think that's the spot where these thunderstorms are going to be the most potent and probably the most persistent. This is what things look like early tomorrow morning. Notice you can still see those thunderstorms existing through Fort Wayne. So Fort Wayne might be a messier wake up for you guys. Then by Monday afternoon, Monday evening, notice it's that Fort Wayne, Indianapolis, Cincinnati area that sees a resurgence of a lot of downpours. By Tuesday, not much changes. It's that same spot that gets targeted. In the Ohio Valley, you can get rapid onset of river flooding. And the WPC even highlighting that there is a chance for the rivers of West Virginia to get up into that action or moderate stage. So that's where they might need to prompt a moderate risk for flash floods. Through Thursday, anywhere between 3 to 5 inches. Some spots will get more than that, I can almost assure you. And the severe storm threat, at least for tomorrow, sits at a level 2 out of 5, but it has been expanded into parts of central Pennsylvania, where at one point it cut off just on the eastern side of Pittsburgh. And be sure to get your eclipse glasses ready. A total solar eclipse Wednesday, crossing parts of Greenland, Iceland, and Spain. So no total eclipse here in the U.S., although some areas will see a partial eclipse. Janet Ivey is the CEO and founder of Janet's Planet. She joined Weather Command Weekend this morning, talking about the excitement.
5: If you've had a chance in the U.S. back in 2017 or 2024, you know exactly that moment, that it is so stunning. In 2017, most of the country, we had that big swath of totality come across the U.S. We experienced about 2 minutes and 30 seconds. In 2024, we had almost 4 minutes. So to stand in that shadow of the moon is just incredible. Now, here is what is disappointing for the U.S. Only a small portion of the U.S. in the Northeast will even get a small glimpse of a partial eclipse. Down in Kentucky and North Carolina, it'll happen so fast, you'll barely even see it if you have glasses on. But Spain and Madrid, they're going to get a near sunset eclipse. And that is going to be something that I can't even imagine beholding. So if anybody's interested in following where this eclipse is happening, Greenland, Iceland, Spain, some parts of Northern Africa are going to get a partial eclipse, some parts of Europe. But again, you can follow along with NASA TV either on Amazon or YouTube, and you'll get a chance to see this. And I always love to explain to kids that it's like as that partial eclipse begins to happen, and that's when that wider, what we call the penumbra, and you begin to see the sun. It almost looks like Pac-Man taking its tiny little bite out of the sun a little bit at the time. You must be wearing your glasses. A cool way to do this, if you're like, I don't have glasses, how can I view this? You can make your pinhole camera, as you mentioned before, Bain. But you can also even use a button or a Ritz cracker. Put your back to the sun, hold a piece of paper, hold the cracker over, and you can see those little bits of the partial eclipse happen. The only time that it is safe to view totality is, and you can tell when it's coming, there's this big kind of like things called Bailey beads, and then you see almost this like, it almost like a diamond ring. Once that disappears, you can take those glasses off and fully view it safely. And I will tell you, the temperature drops about 10 degrees. You will hear the most powerful thing that I witnessed in 2017, I was on air on the local ABC affiliate, and we rushed back during a commercial break, and it's like birds were literally flocking to the trees because animals don't know that an eclipse is happening. They think nighttime is coming. So you might see animals do interesting things, but it is an amazing celestial event. So if you were anywhere near the path of totality, I always encourage people, the difference between totality and not totality is quite something. So if you're in Spain, wow, you're going to get something so beautiful because it's happening near sunset. You're going to get this amazing reddish upside down thing. It's going to be beautiful.
4: We're going to wrap up this hour with a look at the West. Poor air quality continuing to impact millions across the region. The wildfire risk stretching from California to the Dakotas. Fire activity remains high through this week. So it is unfortunate, but there has been some good progress made on the wildfires surrounding Spokane, Washington. Just really all across the Pacific Northwest, whether it's Washington or even into Oregon, a lot of assets having to come in, not only nationally, but internationally, to help battle these blazes. For Spokane, more specifically, the Autumn Lane fire now up to 61% containment, so we're over halfway there. Old Trails fire, 43% containment, and the Fairview fire, 43% containment. But if you combined all the fires together, we're looking at just over 10,000 acres burned, and unfortunately, over 800 structures have been destroyed, and we still have close to 29,000 structures still being threatened. But with the containment uptrending, it seems as though, you know, we're in a good spot, and they're obviously going to prioritize spots that have the most homes or businesses. They want to make sure that those stay as safe as they possibly can. But we still have evacuation orders in effect, especially around the northern periphery of Spokane. When we look back at this, is it the largest wildfire we've seen in the state of Washington? No. But when it comes to Spokane, it's probably one of the costliest. With over 800 structures, it is the number one most damage that they've seen. And the acreages, again, it doesn't even compare. 10,000 back to their previous most damaging 600 structures, and they were able to double the acreage with 20,000 previously. So that just goes to show how close these fires were to a very populated area, the second largest city in Washington. And now the concern becomes air quality, not only for Washington, but Oregon and Idaho, Montana, Wyoming, even into parts of northern Colorado. We have air quality alerts that are still in effect through Monday afternoon. Some expire at 1 mountain standard, some expire at noon. So it just kind of depends, but we even could see some extenuation of these air quality alerts. It's just dependent upon if we can really get some winds coming in to mix out this air. But it's been very stale, and we haven't seen a lot of movement. The winds have been calm. The worst air quality in the United States right now is in Prineville, Oregon, where it is hazardous. No matter if you are the healthiest triathlete, do not go outside, or at least do not spend an extended period of time outdoors unless you have proper protection. Unfortunately, that means you got to pull out the mask. Nobody wants to do that. Then you have Washington, Idaho, Montana. So really the Pacific Northwest is topping that list. And this is a spot where this time of year, it's so popular to want to spend time at all the national parks. It's actually pretty pleasant weather, but notice that smoke is still very thick. And so we could be looking at possibly some park closures or different attractions and amenities closed down for brief periods of time due to the winds. For Glacier National Park, I mean, 69 degrees, that's beautiful for early August, but the winds are calm and you can see that orange haze. Another similar story, it looks like we maybe have a couple of boats out there. It looks like they're probably more of like research boats, something like that, as opposed to recreation. But still, you can barely see to the other side of that lake. Not much has changed either when you look at Yellowstone National Park. Maybe see a little bit more definition across parts of the other mountain range on the other side of here. But west-southwest winds at 6 miles per hour. For Spokane specifically, we're likely going to be staying in unhealthy air quality for the next few days. Well, we're glad to have you joining us here on Fox Weather Live. 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

Meteorologist Haley Meyer. Let's dive right into today's weather headlines. We have rounds of severe storms and a flash flood risk targeting millions across the Midwest and the Great Lakes. And it doesn't end after tonight. More storms expected tomorrow and Tuesday. Some spots could get up to 5 inches of rain this week. And Fox Weather is your Hurricane HQ, with tropical developments possible in the eastern Atlantic this week. The National Hurricane Center monitoring two tropical waves, which could develop into a tropical depression or potentially a tropical storm. Elsewhere, Invest 93C was designated in the Central Pacific, with impacts expected for Hawaii later this week. And fire activity remaining high for the Pacific Northwest. Hazardous air quality and thick wildfire smoke not going away. There's a threat of dry thunderstorms this weekend, bringing the chance of new fires. Thank you so much for joining us here on your Sunday. We've got plenty to get to this hour, but we are going to start off with the most active on the board, which is the upper Midwest. There's a lot of activity around some of our major metros, such as Chicago. We, at one point, had some thunderstorms rolling through Milwaukee, Wisconsin. Milwaukee left behind now, so good news for those of you along the western shores of Lake Michigan. But if you're in Indiana or central eastern Michigan, heads up, you've got some strong storms heading your way. And with all the heavy rain, not only today, but tomorrow, we also have the threat for some flash flooding, a level 2 out of 4, something we'll talk a little bit more about coming up here in the next little bit. The severe thunderstorm watch for this section, so western Michigan, northern Indiana, and a very small sliver of northwestern Ohio, is in effect until 7 p.m. Eastern time for primarily damaging wind. I'll say that's going to be our number one threat, with these storms consolidating together and being a much more damaging wind threat here, a big MCS that's rolling through. The tornado threat, while we did have a little bit more of a tornadic potential when these storms were over parts of Wisconsin, because we've seen this clustering of the storms, although we have decent wind shear that would support some rotation, because these storms have congealed together so quickly, I would say that the tornado threat, not as foreboding, although where a tornado threat could be possible, some of these storms, they do decide to develop within still the warm sector of this low pressure, but just more into central Illinois, if any type of supercell can spawn. Looking at some of the later reports, this is just about it in terms of storm reports. We could potentially be looking at some more coming in the Chicago area. But for now, in Lake Delton, 63-mile-per-hour winds were reported, Kingston, 50-mile-an-hour winds, and Edgerton, 59-mile-per-hour winds as well. I've got a couple of hail reports, too, along parts of I-39 and just east of I-39. Those were 3/4 inch. So not necessarily damaging hail like we had in Iowa earlier, about maybe 12 hours ago. So this morning, where hail was reported to be up to golf ball size. We've seen that threat transition. We do have a good bit of instability, though. The warmth, the moisture, it's really setting things up, and that's exactly where these thunderstorms are about to press through, where we have instability measured of about 2 to 3,000 joules per kilogram, which is just essentially how much instability the atmosphere can provide. So that's really one thing that's going to keep these storms supercharged going into this evening and even heading into the overnight. Here's again a look at that wind shear. It's certainly more potent once we're in like central Illinois zone, as that low-level jet really starts to strengthen. And then this is where our surface kind of trough, or our mid-level trough, is at. So central Illinois, again, if we get a supercell, that would be our greater chance at seeing a tornado. Level 1 out of 5, so just EF1s is really what we're projecting to see. But again, damaging wind, that's our main focus here. Level 2 out of 5 for northern Indiana and even into parts of southern Indiana. Indianapolis, not quite there, but for Indianapolis, I think you guys really need to pay attention to the flash flood potential over the next little bit. So here's our storm complex as it pushes south for the rest of this evening. Possibly some training storms that'll come through right off of Lake Michigan, so southwestern Michigan, northern Indiana. Potentially some flash flood concerns early tomorrow morning. But the greatest threat for flash flooding is going to be Monday night as we continue to track that complex of thunderstorms towards the Ohio Valley. Another secondary area we're keeping tabs on. Low-level jet will crank in the next few hours. We could see a couple of supercells begin to develop. Seems like we're getting a couple of strong storms in parts of northwestern South Dakota, southern North Dakota. Just now pushing into that level 2 out of 5. If anything, it would be likely hail makers, but you know, just another zone that we're watching for severe storms, with this severe weather risk extending into the Nebraska Sandhills.
And Hawaii is on alert for potential tropical trouble this week. Surfers could be impacted as there will be opportunities for monsters 16 to 20.

0: 20-foot waves. Caitlin Kirby is a Hawaiian-based surfer and content creator. She joined Weather Command Weekend this morning to share her insight and how she stays safe from sharks.
1: Honestly, people are going to be tracking the weather differently depending on different storms. Storms definitely can be exciting for surfers because it can bring bigger swell, which tends to bring bigger waves. But depending on where people are surfing, there's a bunch of different factors that you have to look at the surf report to depend if this specific storm is going to be good for the place you like to surf.
2: And you spend, obviously, a lot of time in the ocean. Before you even step into the water, what's the first thing you look for to know that it's safe?
1: First off, I'm going to look at the surf report before I even think about getting out to the water. Like I said in my last question, there's a lot of different factors that are going to help me determine if the ocean's even within my comfort level that day. And when I get to the beach, I'm going to look out to the lineup, see if there's other surfers out there. Safety in numbers is so important. So if nobody's out there, then I'm going to take it as my sign to come back another day.
2: Gotcha. That's always smart to do it. But I got a question for you because I love the ocean myself, but I am a little scared of what could be in there. There's a lot of animals, aka sharks, that I think about. You've said you're more worried about other surfers rather than sharks. Why is that?
1: Honestly, I feel like at heart I'm such an overthinker. Mm-hmm. So to ease my mind in the ocean, I like to focus on things that I have control over. And I don't have control over if a shark swims up to the lineup, but I do have control over how I surf and how I treat other surfers in the water. That's where surf etiquette comes in. And surf etiquette is there just to make sure surfers aren't colliding into one another, so everyone's just having a good time. And I've been hit in the head by someone else's surfboard before, so I feel like with other surfers, I can be a little on edge sometimes. But if a shark comes up to the lineup, you know, it's just that was meant to happen.
2: I like that mentality. And I mean,
1: Thank you. Obviously, you
2: have been surfing for a while. How long have you been surfing?
1: Honestly, consistently, like 3 or 4 years mm-hmm. now. So I still have a lot to learn.
2: Well, that's incredible. You're way better than me. I went surfing once and it did not go well. But bottom
1: line,
2: you
1: gotta get back out there.
2: I know. I gotta try. You're inspiring me. Bottom line, though, what's the simplest way that people can stay safe while still enjoying the ocean?
1: I think the simplest way to stay safe is honestly just to respect the ocean. The ocean can be scary. It's very strong and powerful, but staying humble, paying attention to your surroundings, and just continuing to learn about the ocean are going to be some of the best safety tools you can have.
0: Well, Fox Weather is your hurricane HQ, and we've got two areas of interest highlighted in the Atlantic. This after weeks of silence in the basin. The National Hurricane Center watching these two spots for tropical development off the coast of Africa. One could become our next tropical storm as early as this week. The other, a little less chance of development, but it is still a sign that the tropics have awoken from their long summer's nap, where we've got two separate areas. This is area number one. This is area number two, just for reference here. It's so hard when all they have are areas to watch. It's like, I'm talking about four different ones. How am I going to, you know, piece this out? Our first area to watch is a little bit further off into the main development region and a much lower chance to see this turn into at least a tropical depression. The GFS doesn't mind possibly it getting a little more organized before it encounters wind shear and is able to get up to tropical depression status, but it would quickly weaken. And the Euro saying that's not going to happen at all. So the National Hurricane Center going with 20% chance of development within the next 7 days. There is a good pocket of disorganized showers and thunderstorms moving through parts of the MDR. The cloud tops are somewhat towering. They're kind of in the middle levels of the atmosphere as opposed to higher. Once you get to the colder cloud tops, that's when you're looking at deeper convection. But one thing that this area to watch is doing is it's helping to moisten up the atmosphere. It's really just creating a better place for disturbance number two to then come through. The current water temperatures in the main development region, it had some struggles in the early part of the season with the dust and with the wind shear. And so right now we're running just a touch above average, but not enough to offset the impact. Sometimes warm waters, it doesn't matter if there's wind shear or drier air, the warm water will just surpass everything and cause a tropical entity to strengthen. But in this case, not only is the surface temperatures running right at where you need to just see at minimum a tropical threat strengthen, but we also don't have a ton of that heat below the surface. But that's to be expected. Maine Development Region is a very deep basin compared to the Caribbean and the Gulf of America. So we don't necessarily have a lot of ocean heat content, which is why you typically get a lot of rapid intensification in the Caribbean and in the Gulf. This is the wind shear pocket, though, that we'll be tracking as this invest begins, or not invest, I should say, this area to watch. It'll likely not even become an invest, in my opinion. Enters this hostile wind environment that'll really shear this thing out. But then we have our secondary area to watch that becomes a little bit more interesting. With the latest update from the National Hurricane Center, it was given from 40 to 50%. So slight trend, but still a trend in favor for this becoming a tropical depression or a tropical storm. If it becomes a tropical storm, the next name is Cristobal. Usually we get our sea name storm August 3rd. That's just climatologically speaking when you factor in all of the years from El Nino to La Nina to Enzo neutral. And we usually will have our first hurricane by August 11th. Considering it's August 9th, I don't think we'll have a hurricane by that time frame, but this is the best chance, I would say, at us getting at least the chance of something strengthening into a hurricane. But at this point, that wave is still over Africa, so the models don't even have a good understanding for what's happening. For both of these scenarios, the Euro model is a little bit more gung-ho on area number two becoming something, but notice that the trend is that the ensemble lows pull this thing to the north. We'll have a stronger area of high pressure, the Bermuda high that'll yank this thing north. In addition, we'll have this little short wave that comes off of the East Coast, and it creates a perfect pocket for potentially a glance near Bermuda. So if you are going to Bermuda, you're from Bermuda, whatever it may be, just keep tabs on this. And you can join meteorologist Bob Van Dillen and Marissa Torres for the next Fox Weather Beach House, Wednesday at noon Eastern. We're taking you to the shores of Gulf Shores, Alabama, home to more than 30 miles of sugar white sand, soothing warm water, incredible dining.

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1: And we're back on Fox Weather Live, tracking a parade of thunderstorms rolling across the Great Lakes and Ohio Valley this week, bringing the risk for severe storms and flash flooding. These are the same complexes of thunderstorms driving the risk for severe storms in the Plains and the Midwest this weekend. So not only do we have to be on the lookout for wind gusts, possibly a tornado or two by the end of the day today, but we also have an increasing flash flood threat over the next 3 days. Today there is a level 2 out of 4, but things really start to up the ante, especially tomorrow afternoon and really Monday overnight and into early Tuesday morning. What we've got going on right now is just this stationary front that's
0: for colon cancer. 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
1: And we're back on Fox Weather Live, tracking a parade of thunderstorms rolling across the Great Lakes and Ohio Valley this week, bringing the risk for severe storms and flash flooding. These are the same complexes of thunderstorms driving the risk for severe storms in the Plains and the Midwest this weekend. So not only do we have to be on the lookout for wind gusts, possibly a tornado or two by the end of the day today, but we also have an increasing flash flood threat over the next 3 days. Today there is a level 2 out of 4, but things really start to up the ante, especially tomorrow afternoon and really Monday overnight and into early Tuesday morning. What we've got going on right now is just this stationary front that's not going to have much movement to it, and it's going to reinvigorate thunderstorms, especially into the afternoon. As things stand right now, especially with the storms that are rolling through parts of Illinois and then eventually going to be moving into northern Indiana and Michigan, they have a very quick pace to them, about 35 to 40 mile an hour moving storms. And because of that, well, yes, you'll get very heavy rain. It's not for a long duration. And so because it's not a long duration, that flash flood threat a little bit minimized for today. But notice there were a couple of spots over the last few hours near Milwaukee and Waukegan that were able to pick up 1 to 2 inches worth of rain. Chicago might be the one spot we'll watch out for at least some ponding on the road when we get this thunderstorm that rolls through. We're talking rainfall rates close to an inch, possibly an inch and a half per hour. And with such a densely populated urban area, that always lends a hand to a little extra concern there. Today, that flash flood risk for Chicago out towards Fort Wayne and even into the Detroit metro, a level 2 out of 4. But here's the real culprit behind it. Our low that originated in the Plains yesterday, moving up towards the upper Midwest and eventually going to be sliding off towards the east. It's leaving this trailing front behind it, and then you'll get a moisture surge, especially with that low-level jet that starts to crank, adding additional instability and additional moisture to this puzzle, and then all of a sudden it turns out to very heavy rain. If you are north of this stalled front, yeah, you could potentially see a couple of scattered showers, but the heavy rain's going to be to your south. The greatest moisture won't be able to really push through that boundary. It'll just come down. But if you're draped right along that boundary, literally where it sets up, the immediate areas, I would say about 20 miles or so along it will be the spots that could see the greatest thunderstorm activity. So this is just a cycle. I mean, you can see that by the morning hours, you maybe get a little bit of stability in the atmosphere, but by the afternoon, the thunderstorms come right back. They go into the overnight hours, and then you see this resurgence once again. They'll all originate in the north and then head out towards the Ohio Valley. So the Ohio Valley and parts of Appalachia, this is going to be more of a later evening flash flood concern for you guys as opposed to a morning threat. But with it being at night, you have elevation that's at play here. Just note that you could potentially be getting flash flood warnings and seeing flash flood impacts to you and your neighborhood while you're sleeping. So the morning when you wake up, it may be a whole different scenario as to when you went to bed. Third Thursday, we're expecting anywhere between 3 to 5 inches worth of rain, but I definitely think a couple of spots will be looking at that 5 to 8 inch mark that will be accompanied again with a threat for some severe storms as well. Main threats here are going to be for damaging wind, but again, can't rule out an isolated tornado today or even going into tomorrow. That flash flood risk, while it's expected to stay at a level 2 out of 4, there is a chance we could get an upgrade to a moderate risk for parts of West Virginia. Well, it's been devastating wildfires in the Spokane area. More than 700 homes torn through. Thousands of families forced to evacuate. Cammie Failing lost her entire home to the fires, leaving behind just the mailbox. She joined Weather Command Weekend earlier to share her story.
2: It just happened so fast, it hasn't jumped the river. Fire hasn't jumped the river since 1992. So there's been a number of times that we have gotten alerts on watch duty. And I'm not trying to say we don't take it seriously, but it's when it's on the other side of the river, we just don't think it's ever going to jump. And we started, the smoke just started getting really bad. And so we started to think that we needed to pack up a few things. And as soon as we just were packing up a few things, it had jumped and it was scary and it was everywhere. And so we just had to go. And then when we got in the car, just trying to even get out of the neighborhood was, it was so hard to even get out. It took us forever to even get out.
3: Cammy, I'm thinking to myself, you know, in those frantic moments when you had to flee, you know, you have to just grab a few handful of items. What items did you grab, and perhaps what was the most difficult thing to leave behind?
2: Well, I grabbed our wedding album and the kids' baby books, things that I left behind, my sister's ring. She passed away almost 20 years ago. I left behind my great grandmother's quilt and a very special robe that my sister-in-law made for me that had part of my great grandmother's quilt sewn into it. And those are probably the most important things that I lost. That you just can't replace.
3: Absolutely, absolutely irreplaceable. And you know, we heard that you know the only things that were left behind in your cul-de-sac were literally just the mailboxes. What went through your mind when you had an opportunity to finally return?
2: Well, I didn't return for a couple of days. My husband and my daughter returned the day after to see if our house was there. And my daughter called me screaming, it's gone, Mom, it's all gone. And she was sending me a picture, and I didn't think that could be our cul-de-sac or our house. And I said, can you pan out? Can you show me the cul-de-sac? And she said, Mom, this is the cul-de-sac. This is our house. And she showed me where the mailbox was, and that was the only way you could tell that's where our house was at.
3: And Cammy, I'm curious, what at this point, you know, my heart just goes out to you, your entire family, your neighborhood, your cul-de-sac. What do the next steps look like?
2: You know, we have been very fortunate. We have an amazing church family, Awaken in Spokane, who's just loved us so much and just given us a lot of things that have been so helpful. And so I feel like we are very fortunate. We have gotten into a small rental house where so many other people don't even have a place to stay right now. The next steps, like, we don't even know yet whether we want to rebuild or not. And I think if we did rebuild, it's going to be a couple of years before that could even be complete, maybe longer, with 700 homes being lost. So we're just trying to go day by day and, you know, like, get the things you need to, like, I haven't even been able to cook a meal. You know what I mean? Like, you need pots and pans. And so we're just trying to, it's almost like a triage mode, if that makes sense. Like, what do we need to do to just survive right now?
1: Fox Weather is your Hurricane HQ, now tracking Invest 93C, designated in the Central Pacific this morning. It could approach Hawaii later this week, bringing the risk of heavy rain, rough surf, flooding, and damaging winds. The tropical threat comes during a busy Pacific hurricane season linked to the strengthening El Nino. And as El Nino continues to strengthen, the EPAC remains very active. At this point, they've seen 7 named storms, including 2 hurricanes so far this season, with Genevieve becoming a major hurricane, incredibly strong. But in this case, Invest 93C is in the Central Pacific. So while the next name on the EPAC's list is Hernan, this name will actually be Lala. So if you hear Lala, this is Invest 93C, and that's what is likely going to be approaching Hawaii by the end of this work week. We also have a couple other areas to watch that we're keeping tabs on, but both of which are pulling away from both the United States and Mexico, and they do have more of a north-northwesterly movement, and that will pull them into cooler water. So hopefully they're just some fish storms, but it can make for some eye candy as meteorologists to look at them on satellite. As far as Invest 93C goes, 90% chance of development, so no big changes with the latest update from the National Hurricane Center, still giving it a very high likelihood that this will become a tropical depression at the very least. And that's at the least likely this will turn into a hurricane within the next, you know, week, 7 days. One thing that an El Nino season will bring to the Pacific and even into the Central Pacific is the fact that you have incredibly warm water, and it's anomalously warm around the waters of Hawaii. So although, you know, the north shores of Hawaii usually are cooler than that 80-degree threshold, the water there is close enough to that margin that, let's say 93°C, this is looking like the more unlikely scenario, but if it does move north of Hawaii, it could still hold on to some of its intensity as it makes that northward pass. The latest statistics here, 25-mile-per-hour winds, that pressure at 1,008 millibars. I think the one thing that the NHC did change within this update is within the next 2 days, up to 40% as opposed to, I think it was 20 or 30% before that. And now still keeping it at 90% chance within the next 7 days. So we're getting closer. I think the earliest we would see a tropical depression here would be probably Tuesday, but at least the model trends are hinting at Wednesday would be that time frame where this goes from an invest to probably Lala. I think we'll even jump over a tropical depression and it'll go straight to Lala at that point. But there is a lot of, I would say, semi-organized thunderstorms. Not a whole lot of organization here, but enough that I understand the designation up to an invest, which essentially just allows the National Hurricane Center and other meteorologists to run specialized models on this to get a better gauge on where it's going. Because a south pass to Hawaii is a lot different than a north pass. A south pass actually brings more significant impacts in the form of heavy rain, a big surf. And so flash flooding, I think, is going to be a real key feature here that we're tracking in the lifespan of Invest 93C. It's really not a matter of if, it's a matter of when, but the ensemble lows and where it originates, that center of surface circulation, that's going to have a greater variation as to if this makes a direct hit on Hawaii, which is fairly rare, or that south pass couple of model runs, especially the GFS, more namely, is sending this to the north of the Hawaiian Islands. There's some time still left to decipher this. Uncertainty still there, but likely going to be tracking a couple other named storms in the eastern Pacific at the same time. Here's just a look at some of the August storms that have formed near Hawaii, some of the more recent. You remember Hone back in 2024, it dropped 20 inches worth of rain. So just something to be mindful of. And if you have any plans to Hawaii, be sure to keep tabs. And straight ahead on Fox Weather Live, severe storms and flash flooding returning to parts of the Midwest and Great Lakes. The National Hurricane Center watching two areas for tropical development in the Atlantic. And we've got poor air quality dominating much of the West as wildfire danger stays high. Thanks for...

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1: 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To start shopping, head over to foxweatherdeals.com. Joining me as always is Courtney Kaysen. And Courtney, in this day and age, everybody is the star of their own show, and you need to have the right equipment for that, don't you?
2: That is so true. And I often think, like, how great would it be to have my own videographer? That would mean I would be in some of my family photos and videos. But this is why I love the Minolta Intelligent Face Tracker, because if you've got a smartphone, or maybe you're somebody that's creating, you know, content, or you're working remotely and taking meetings, you're going to put your phone on this intelligent face tracker and then press record in whatever capacity that is. It uses AI intelligence with a built-in camera on board that's right here to then follow you while you're moving, which means you're front and center. You're always at the perfect angle when you're demoing, when you're giving presentations. You know, my dad calls at 6 p.m. almost every night while I'm in the kitchen cooking with the boys, and I love that I can set this up. They can talk, and he can kind of follow them around playing. But you could use this for some of your content when you're dancing and posting to social. This comes home today in your choice of colors for $49.99, saving you 50% off.
1: 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That's so cool. To buy this product, scan the QR code on your screen or go to foxweatherdeals.com.
3: 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I'm Haley Meyer. With a later look this hour, we'll be taking a deeper dive at the conditions worsening yet again in the West as fire weather warnings continue to impact millions, in addition, air quality concerns. But where our biggest threat, at least in terms of active weather, is positioned across the upper Midwest. We're talking about spots in Chicago, out towards Detroit, Michigan, Fort Wayne, Indiana. I mean, it's really this zone all around Lake Michigan that's going to see the most significant threats, at least when it comes to severe storms today. But tomorrow, it's repetitive, which means we're going to have a lot of potential for flash flooding, especially Monday night and Tuesday and Wednesday. So, I mean, it's just back and forth. You won't be able to shake off the rain. For right now, we have a severe thunderstorm watch in effect for Grand Rapids, Lansing, Kalamazoo, Angola, Michigan City until 7 o'clock Eastern. The big threat here is going to be for damaging winds. We're watching as these storms have begun to really cluster together and produce one big damaging wind push. Now, keep in mind, these severe thunderstorm warnings are going to be fairly consistent through the better part of this evening. We've got a lot of available storm energy across parts of Indiana and northwestern Ohio, and we'll keep even the threat for some severe storms again tomorrow. More on that in just a moment. But as far as the storm reports go so far, we had a strong storm that came through parts of Milwaukee, Wisconsin at about, let's say, 12 Eastern, and it was able to produce 63-mile-an-hour winds in Lake Delton, and in Edgerton, Wisconsin, 59-mile-per-hour winds gusts, and then in Kingston, 50-mile-per-hour winds. And these storms were still a little bit disjointed, but now that they're all starting to move as one big MCS, now we're really talking about the potential for 70-plus-mile-per-hour winds upticking. Here's all the available storm energy. We're on the medium to somewhat higher end of this scale. Where we have a lot of available storm energy is in parts of central Illinois. Now, if we can get a couple of isolated storms to develop more of a supercell nature as opposed to this cluster, then the tornado potential is really going to uptick. We do have a good deal of wind shear, but when you have just all these thunderstorms working in tandem, you don't really get the isolation of one area that's able to rotate, or it's a little bit harder to do so. But where we do have the greatest wind shear with the surface winds coming pretty much due south, and those winds at 10,000 feet essentially coming straight out from the west, you get this perfect perpendicular motion from the surface aloft. You also have some wind speed increase as well. So multiple ways that wind shear plays a factor for Illinois today. It's a level 1 out of 5 for tornadic potential. If we see anything, it would likely be a weaker tornado, a level 1. But the wind threat, sometimes wind damage can mimic tornadic damage as well. So something to keep in mind. We could see power get knocked out for some as well, some tree damage. So if you have any vehicles, I wouldn't park them outside under a tree that maybe has looked a little shaky when you have some wind storms. Here's what the future track looks like for at least the rest of today. Notice this is about 5-6 o'clock this evening. We're still tracking storms across southwestern Michigan, and then we'll see them consolidate a little bit more and potentially cause more of a training storm effect across parts of northern Indiana, the Three Rivers area, the Union City area. Throughout the overnight and early Monday morning, it's going to be Indianapolis that will have to contend with a lot of activity. So morning commute could be a bit of an issue if you live in central Indiana. We're also tracking a secondary threat for severe storms. There's a surface front that's becoming oriented across northern Kansas this evening. It's this southwesterly low-level jet, so kind of coming in this general zone, bringing in extra dew points and some more instability where we could see a chance for some upscale growth and damaging winds later this afternoon. That's still a bit more questionable, but a level 2 out of 5 so far for the Dakotas. And the amount of U.S. farmland is down 7% since 2000. The soybean industry is working to meet growing global demand despite operating with fewer farms. Farmers are seeking new markets for their crops while working to produce more from each acre. Fox News multimedia reporter Asher Redd has more from southwestern Kentucky.
4: These farmers already work long hours and have notoriously tight profit margins. So now it's up to them to come up with a creative way to plant more crops on less land.
5: Land's going away every day, and that's one commodity that they're not going to reproduce.
6: Barry Alexander is a seventh-generation farmer. It's an industry he says is more important now than ever, even as American farmers are losing land to urban and suburban development.
5: Population's increasing. The demand for food's increasing.
6: Soy makes up half of Alexander's crop. He'll harvest it in the fall and send the bulk of it to China, America's top customer for soy.
5: A lot of our product actually is export. We put it on the rivers here close, and it ships down to the Gulf of Mexico, to the New Orleans, and is actually shipped overseas.
6: Last year, China committed to buying 25 million metric tons of U.S. soy a year. At first, it was failing to meet that benchmark as trade tensions flared up between D.C. and Beijing. But now, the American Soy Association says things are looking better and soy prices are rallying.
7: We're on a positive trend, but we still got a long ways to go to completely hit the targets that they've agreed to.
6: China consumes more soy than the rest of the world combined. And with global demand increasing, American farmers are packing their fields with as much as they can.
8: Just back in 1990-91, we produced 2 billion bushels of soybeans. Today, currently, we have less land that we're farming. We produce about 4 billion bushels of soybeans.
5: We treat every acre individually and treat it to produce the most it possibly can.
6: A fraction of the profits go back to the United Soybean Board for research to find new uses for soy.
8: We get soy oil is in Goodyear tires, artificial turf.
5: So anything that we can do to help increase the value of that raw commodity bean, the better off we are.
4: The soybean harvest here in Kentucky starts next month and goes through October. And farmers tell me that a lot of foreign buyers make big purchases around that time. In Cadiz, Kentucky, Asher Redd, Fox Weather.
3: The National Hurricane Center designating 2 new areas to watch for potential tropical development this weekend as a chance for a tropical depression forming in the Atlantic increases. Tropical Disturbance 1, located a few hundred miles southwest of the Cabo Verde Islands, and then we also have another area that is possible in the middle part of this week that is just now beginning to move across the coast of Africa. So it's just now moving off of Africa. But nonetheless, this is right when you expect the Atlantic hurricane season to get active. And so we're not really surprised by this. Although both of these areas, one, our first disturbance, given a low end chance of turning into at least a tropical depression, 20%. But the National Hurricane Center increasing the odds of our secondary area to watch up from 40 to 50%. So it might seem like a small change, but it does stick out to us as meteorologists. As far as our first area to watch, there's a lot working against it, from Saharan dust to hostile wind. The one thing that is in favor of this storm is the fact that we do have water temperatures in the main development region that are just slightly above average, and also they're just at minimum the threshold for a tropical development at 80 degrees. Something, though, just to watch out for if you're in the Lesser Antilles, maybe out towards Puerto Rico? Well, we're not expecting any, you know, tropical storm impacts. I mean, I don't really even think we'll get up to tropical storm status or even a tropical depression with this particular area to watch. But you could get a little extra rain. And for Puerto Rico, they need the rain. So overall, I don't think this is too bad of a forecast for you. It's actually this next area coming behind it that is a little more interesting to me. Looking at the enhanced satellite with area to watch number one, you can see a couple of cold cloud tops forming on the northeastern side where we would essentially try and get some area of circulation, our center of circulation. It would be roughly in this general zone, but very disorganized. It has a long way to go and a lot working against it. Now this brings me to our secondary area to watch. This given a 50% chance of development within the next 7 days. So we're not really tracking anything in the immediate future. It would likely be by midweek and beyond where things really start to uptick. Some of the models have this getting up to tropical storm strength. Others are hinting maybe it becomes a hurricane, and others are saying, yes, tropical depression, we'll see. But really, you have to take it all with a grain of salt because the thunderstorms associated with what could be this new tropical entity still over land. So the models really don't have that great of an idea of what's going on because it hasn't seen how these thunderstorms are interacting with the waters of the MDR. Still have some dust and some drier air, but I will say with this secondary area to watch, it has a little bit better moisture content in the mid-levels than area to watch number one, so it's doing itself a little more favors. As far as the ensemble low positions go, there's a high confidence if this does form, it will be moving across the MDR, but the good news is it seems like it's going to take a jog to the north. We've got our Bermuda high sitting into the Atlantic, a shortwave trough that'll come off of the northeast, and that'll create a little avenue for this center of circulation to then pull north. And so the models really don't have that great of an idea of what's going on because it hasn't seen how these thunderstorms are interacting with the waters of the MDR. Still have some dust and some drier air, but I will say with this secondary area to watch, it has a little bit better moisture content in the mid-levels than area to watch number one, so it's doing itself a little more favors. As far as the ensemble low positions go, there's a high confidence if this does form, it will be moving across the MDR, but the good news is it seems like it's going to take a jog to the north. We've got our Bermuda high sitting into the Atlantic, a shortwave trough that'll come off of the northeast, and that'll create a little avenue for this center of circulation to then pull north. So hopefully it's just a fish storm. If anything, possibly we see some impacts to Bermuda, but even that, you know, it's Bermuda, if you see impacts, it's a needle in a haystack, literally, and that entire island. I did some hurricane coverage there last year. It truly is a fortified block of concrete. It's beautiful, but nothing can really hurt that island. And the locals there said they don't get worried unless it's a category 5, and I don't blame them just by how fortified it is. As far as the tropical activities zones, this is exactly where you would expect it to be, so really no surprises. With our peak of hurricane season coming on September 10th, we are officially just about a month away. And that next named storm, watch out for the name of Cristobal. And as a reminder to our viewers, if you've got a weather photo or video to share, you can scan the QR code on your screen and tap into the Share It tab on the page. We've got more Fox.

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1: I'm Brian Norcross with a Hurricane HQ Minute answering the question, what the heck is a potential tropical cyclone?
2: Before 2017, the National Hurricane Center could only issue warnings for land areas after a circulation developed.
1: For example, they couldn't issue warnings for a sprawling system like this, even though it was forecast to intensify and head toward Florida. So the concept of a potential tropical cyclone was created. Think of it as a potential tropical threat. It means there's a good chance land areas will be affected. Advisories are issued, including a cone. In this case, the system was forecast to reach Category 3.
2: That storm became devastating Hurricane Helene. So the next time you hear of a potential tropical cyclone, just ignore the confusing name and pay attention to the forecast.
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4: Thanks for joining us here on Fox Weather Live. Storms returning tomorrow for the Great Lakes. As we head into Tuesday, that system pushes into the Ohio Valley, bringing the chance for heavy showers and thunderstorms. There are flash flood threats in place along the Great Lakes now through Wednesday. Today, yes, there is a threat for flash flooding, but it's not really materializing due to the fast nature of these storms. It's really tomorrow night, borderline overnight and into early Tuesday morning, where we actually have a greater risk for seeing flash flood impacts. But we take the threat for heavy rain all the way into Wednesday. So level two each and every day. So that's now, I think, a stretch of close to four, if not 5 days together, where flash flooding is leading the forecast across the upper Midwest. Got a lot going on across parts of Lake Michigan. You can see some heavy thunderstorms that have rolled through the Chicago metro, but notice how quick they're moving. It's that pace that's really saving folks. But we have seen over the last, 3 hours or so, spots near Milwaukee were able to pick up 1 to 2 inches. And then if you head a little bit closer to the Waukegan area, radar saying maybe there's a little fleck of yellow in there, which would be indicative of about 2 to 3 inches. Now, keep in mind, that is the radar estimated, not necessarily exactly what has fallen. But as far as the flash flood reports go, we've been pretty few and far between. Just looking again at the last 3 hours, you really aren't seeing much besides some rain reports. I'll quickly just query some of these off air just to get a gauge. Makokoro, so just one rain gauge in Gages Lake, that measured 1.9 inches of rain. 1.78 at a Mezonet station in Vernon Hills. And then what else we have? 1 3/4. That's in Indian Creek Lake in Iverness. So Cook County, Illinois, 1.5 inches. So we're right in about 2 inches, give or take. So the radar not too far off. And those are the official reports that I was just peering through. Level 2 out of 4, all the way through Fort Wayne, northwestern Ohio, and even into Detroit, Michigan as well. So we're tracking this thunderstorm complex and its role as it moves through the upper Midwest. But here's the synoptic setup, where we have an area of low pressure that formed in the central plains and it pulled further off towards the north. It's eventually going to continue to slide off towards the east coast and dragging behind it what at one point was a cold front, but it's going to turn into some level of a stalled stationary front. When the low-level jet kicks in, so the wind's closer to the surface, it's going to shoot in a lot of moisture from the south. That's going to bump up against that boundary, and you get a lot of heavy rain, where rainfall rates could approach anywhere between 1 inch to maybe even 2 inches per hour. Spots that we'll watch out for. Yes, Chicago. I mean, we need to be aware for the flash flood potential, just given the urban population there. But I will say, I think the area that I'm most concerned with is parts of West Virginia, the southern Ohio Valley, southern Indiana. I think that's the spot where these thunderstorms are going to be the most potent and probably the most persistent. This is what things look like early tomorrow morning. Notice you can still see those thunderstorms existing through Fort Wayne, so Fort Wayne might be a messier wake up for you guys. Then by Monday afternoon, Monday evening, notice it's that Fort Wayne, Indianapolis, Cincinnati area that sees a resurgence of a lot of downpours. By Tuesday, not much changes. It's that same spot that gets targeted. In the Ohio Valley, you can get rapid onset of river flooding. And the WPC even highlighting that there is a chance for the rivers of West Virginia to get up into that action or moderate stage. So that's where they might need to prompt a moderate risk for flash floods. Through Thursday, anywhere between 3 to 5 inches. Some spots will get more than that, I can almost assure you. And the severe storm threat, at least for tomorrow, sits at a level 2 out of 5, but it has been expanded into parts of central Pennsylvania, where at one point it cut off just on the eastern side of Pittsburgh. And be sure to get your eclipse glasses ready. A total solar eclipse Wednesday, crossing parts of Greenland, Iceland, and Spain. So no total eclipse here in the U.S., although some areas will see a partial eclipse. Janet Ivey is the CEO and founder of Janet's Planet. She joined Weather Command Weekend this morning, talking about the excitement.
5: If you've had a chance in the U.S. back in 2017 or 2024, you know exactly that moment, that it is so stunning. In 2017, most of the country, we had that big swath of totality come across the U.S. We experienced about 2 minutes and 30 seconds. In 2024, we had almost 4 minutes. So to stand in that shadow of the moon is just incredible. Now, here is what is disappointing for the U.S. Only a small portion of the U.S. in the Northeast will even get a small glimpse of a partial eclipse. Down in Kentucky and North Carolina, it'll happen so fast, you'll barely even see it if you have glasses on. But Spain and Madrid, they're going to get a near sunset eclipse. And that is going to be something that I can't even imagine beholding. So if anybody's interested in following where this eclipse is happening, Greenland, Iceland, Spain, some parts of Northern Africa are going to get a partial eclipse, some parts of Europe. But again, you can follow along with NASA TV either on Amazon or YouTube, and you'll get a chance to see this. And I always love to explain to kids that it's like as that partial eclipse begins to happen, and that's when that wider, what we call the penumbra, and you begin to see the sun. It almost looks like Pac-Man taking its tiny little bite out of the sun a little bit at the time. You must be wearing your glasses. A cool way to do this, if you're like, I don't have glasses, how can I view this? You can make your pinhole camera, as you mentioned before, Bain. But you can also even use a button or a Ritz cracker. Put your back to the sun, hold a piece of paper, hold the cracker over, and you can see those little bits of the partial eclipse happen. The only time that it is safe to view totality is, and you can tell when it's coming, there's this big kind of like things called Bailey beads, and then you see almost this like, it almost like a diamond ring. Once that disappears, you can take those glasses off and fully view it safely. And I will tell you, the temperature drops about 10 degrees. You will hear the most powerful thing that I witnessed in 2017. I was on air on the local ABC affiliate, and we rushed back to, during a commercial break, and it's like birds were literally flocking to the trees because animals don't know that an eclipse is happening. They think nighttime is coming. So you might see animals do interesting things, but it is an amazing celestial event. So if you were anywhere near the path of totality, I always encourage people, the difference between totality and not totality is quite something. So if you're in Spain, wow, you're going to get something so beautiful because it's happening near sunset. You're going to get this amazing reddish upside down thing. It's going to be beautiful.
4: We're going to wrap up this hour with a look at the West. Poor air quality continuing to impact millions across the region. The wildfire risk stretching from California to the Dakotas. Fire activity remains high through this week. So it is unfortunate, but there has been some good progress made on the wildfires surrounding Spokane, Washington, just really all across the Pacific Northwest, whether it's Washington or even into Oregon. A lot of assets having to come in, not only nationally, but internationally, to help battle these blazes. For Spokane, more specifically, the Autumn Lane fire now up to 61% containment, so we're over halfway there. Old Trails fire, 43% containment, and the Fairview fire, 43% containment. But if you combined all the fires together, we're looking at just over 10,000 acres burned, and unfortunately, over 800 structures have been destroyed. And we still have close to 29,000 structures still being threatened. But with the containment uptrending, it seems as though, you know, we're in a good spot. And they're obviously going to prioritize spots that have the most homes or businesses. They want to make sure that those stay as safe as they possibly can. But we still have evacuation orders in effect, especially around the northern periphery of Spokane. When we look back at this, is it the largest wildfire we've seen in the state of Washington? No, but when it comes to Spokane, it's probably one of the costliest. With over 800 structures, it is the number one most damage that they've seen. And the acreages, again, it doesn't even compare. 10,000 back to their previous most damaging 600 structures, and they were able to double the acreage with 20,000 previously. So that just goes to show how close these fires were to a very populated area, the second largest city in Washington. And now the concern becomes air quality, not only for Washington, but Oregon and Idaho, Montana, Wyoming, even into parts of northern Colorado. We have air quality alerts that are still in effect through Monday afternoon. Some expire at 1 mountain standard, some expire at noon. So it just kind of depends, but we even could see some extenuation of these air quality alerts. It's just dependent upon if we can really get some winds coming in to mix out this air. But it's been very stale, and we haven't seen a lot of movement. The winds have been calm. The worst air quality in the United States right now is in Prineville, Oregon, where it is hazardous. No matter if you are the healthiest triathlete, do not go outside, or at least do not spend an extended period of time outdoors unless you have proper protection. Unfortunately, that means you got to pull out the mask. Nobody wants to do that. Then you have Washington, Idaho, Montana. So really the Pacific Northwest is topping that list. And this is a spot where this time of year, it's so popular to want to spend time at all the national parks. It's actually pretty pleasant weather, but notice that smoke is still very thick. And so we could be looking at possibly some park closures or different attractions and amenities closed down for brief periods of time due to the winds. For Glacier National Park, I mean, 69 degrees, that's beautiful for early August, but the winds are calm and you can see that orange haze. Another similar story, it looks like we maybe have a couple of boats out there. It looks like they're probably more of like research boats, something like that, as opposed to recreation. But still, you can barely see to the other side of that lake. Not much has changed either when you look at Yellowstone National Park. Maybe see a little bit more definition across parts of the other mountain range on the other side of here. But west-southwest winds at 6 miles per hour. For Spokane specifically, we're likely going to be staying in unhealthy air quality for the next few days. Well, we're glad to have you joining us here on Fox Weather Live. Make sure you have your notifications turned on your Fox Weather app to get the latest weather updates for your location. 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

0: hey, let's go to the lake. You don't necessarily think Crater Lake, but it's the deepest. It's very cold. It's very clear. You got to put your feet in there.
1: Right.
0: But it's nice because you can go for a long hike and then ice your feet afterwards.
1: Now, you did go in there. You touched the water. That's one of the questions. I want to see the reaction when you do touch that because it's glacial melt. Before, it was rainwater. It's everything.
0: Yep. You have this giant caldera being filled with all of this water, and it makes for an amazing experience.
1: And it's clear as crystal.
0: That's right.
1: It is fantastic. Let's take a look.
2: It's the deepest lake in the United States, and it was created thousands of years ago by a volcanic eruption.
3: This is a cool trail. I like it.
2: We made it to Crater Lake National Park.
3: Oh, it is very cold.
2: From the rich blue water to the tranquil views and incredible history, it's one of the most underrated preserves since the park's show began.
3: This area gives one of the best views of Phantom Ship. So let's go.
2: And while in Oregon, we find out why it's one of the premier wine-growing regions in the world.
4: You guys want to taste my toe jam wine?
2: If you thought this trip couldn't get any better,
4: we gotta hustle.
2: It does. We zipline in the first national forest to ever host the excursion. Plus, why are we kayaking in the dark, you ask?
4: Oh, kidding. Chris, get a video.
2: We'll tell you what makes this voyage so unique. We're in the Beaver State.
5: Just keep jumping. It's going to take a while.
4: This feels so good.
2: And this is Parked. Southern Oregon, home to towering forests, sparkling lakes, and of course, Crater Lake National Park. Before we head there, we're starting off with a step back in time.
0: It is a beautiful day here in Southern Oregon, so we are going to hang out at Roxy Ann Winery, where I hear they have something special planned for us. So let's head inside. Chad, how's it going?
6: Good, Abby.
0: So you're one of the owners here at Roxy Ann Winery. What is your family connection to this place?
6: My family has owned this property for over 100 years. We purchased it first in 1896, and it was 450 acres.
0: And what makes Southern Oregon a great place to make wine?
6: It's a very diverse climate. From where we're standing on the east side of the Rogue Valley, very warm afternoons, to cooler afternoons on the west side of the valley.
0: So this is the tasting room, right?
6: Correct.
0: Where is the vineyard?
6: Let me show you.
0: Okay. I'll follow you.
6: Okay. Get affected by the weather. Lady, I've been floating like a feather. Welcome to our vineyard.
0: Thank you. It's gorgeous.
6: Yeah, we got a beautiful day here in Southern Oregon. Well, let me take you down a row and we'll kind of show you the process of making wine.

0: dump the fruit in here. And now for the fun part. You're going to get to take your socks and shoes off.
1: Oh, man.
0: We're going to press the juice out of the fruit. Commercially, we put in a big press, but now we're going to do it the old-fashioned way, where you get to squeeze your toes between the grapes.
1: Nothing like wine with a side of toe jam. Oh!
0: Ooh. What?
1: Oh, yeah. That feels nice.
0: There it is.
1: Oh, okay.
0: The goal is to, yes, get all the juice out of the grapes, so you just keep jumping. It's going to take a while.
1: This feels so good.
2: Okay, I may be channeling my inner Lucille Ball in the iconic grape stomping scene.
0: So once we get all the juice out of the grapes, we would take and separate the juice from the grape skin itself and then introduce yeast to it. And the yeast will eat the sugars in the grapes and eventually we'll have wine.
1: Oh, so back then, they would do this. How long would it take? Because it's hard to get a lot of juice out of there.
0: Well, back then, yeah. I mean, back then, they would do this, and then they would separate the grapes, and natural yeast in the air, yeast in the environment, would interact with the sugars in the fruit, and that's how wine was originally produced.
1: Cheers.
0: Cheers.
1: Was I actually...

0: not supposed to drink that?
1: You can
0: drink it. Delicious. Well, now that we tasted the before, maybe we should taste the after.
1: Sounds good.
0: Thank you so much, Chad.
1: You're welcome.
0: Cheers to you.
1: Cheers.
2: It's time to rest those feet and wind down because our day wasn't over just yet. As the sun set, we headed out for an after dark experience.
3: We're going to do something a little different on Parked. We are going out in nighttime for a kayak tour with Sky Lakes Wilderness Adventures. And Mark here is going to lead us. Hi, Mark.
4: Hi, Abby. It's great to have you out here with us.
3: What's going on?
4: We're going to go out and see some wildlife out here. It's awesome.
3: Oh, my
4: awesome gosh. At night. Yeah.
3: So what makes nighttime better to go out on the kayaks?
4: Oh, you get to see the beavers and the muskrats and the bats come out.
3: And why this location?
4: We're on the west side of the Upper Klamath Lake, which is the largest lake in the state of Oregon. This is one of the pristine, beautiful marshes that we have.
3: Is this one mine?
4: This one's yours. This one's mine.
3: Yep. Okay. Let's hit it.
4: All right.

0: Mark, you're from here. What do you think separates this place from everywhere else in the United States?
1: You know, I've been all over Oregon. Oregon is beautiful. We have the coast and we have the high desert. The upper Klamath Basin here, I think, is got a pretty special, I find it the most special place in all of Oregon, actually. I might be a little biased living here, but...
0: it's hard not to be biased when you're looking at this sunset.
2: I've been running out of time here lately. Only one running round trying to save me. The sun breaks through.
0: I can't get over this. My gosh.
2: And I could feel high fall.
3: At this point, Mother Nature was just showing off. A stunning sunset led right into another amazing display in the sky.
2: This place, so just take me.
0: Look at these stars. Now I see why you come out here at night, Mark.
2: Which way do I go?
4: Corey just told me such an interesting fact. He was basically saying that Native Americans would study nature. They would mimic nature to know how to survive. For instance, beavers would build little dens out of sticks and mud. So Native Americans thought, okay, that's a great idea too. And people, obviously, to this day, I mean, we build things just like animals do. So nature has such an important purpose in our lives for so many different reasons.
0: I don't want it to be over, Mark.
1: Yeah, it was awesome.
0: It was not only a remarkable experience, but I'm going to be carrying this sense of calm with me for the rest of the year.
1: A little reset of the year. Come back next year if you need a reset. We'll be here.
0: Deal.
1: Thank you.
0: Thank you so much, Mark.
3: What an incredible experience. It's really moments like these that remind me how important it is just to slow down and take time to enjoy everything nature has to offer.
2: Which way do I go to get home?
0: Someone's gonna have to steer me because I can't see a darn thing with that. It's pitch black in front of me.
5: Ah, the Roxy Ann Winery with the complete toe edition of the wine.
0: Exactly. I was like, I hope no one's actually drinking this wine because my feet are clean, but there were some bugs in there as well, but you know, I guess that's more protein. It's good. This is such a fun experience, and it's funny because now I do Wine Nation as where this was before we even did the wine show. So I learned a lot about the Oregon wine scene, which was really fun. They had this dog that was trotting around. You go to these wineries, and it does. I kind of mentioned this with our ranch in the Sequoias. It's just like a family, and they are inviting you in to be part of their family.
5: And it's laid back. I mean, you got dogs are walking through the wine rows as well. It's beautiful. Now, got to ask you this. You both took a sip out of the stuff that you just crushed with your feet, and you both didn't swallow. You're both like, mm-hmm,
0: yeah, mm-hmm. It feels good. Yeah, we just, you know, swished it around our mouth a little bit. I don't know if he actually drank it, but I did put it in. No, he didn't. He was just trying to make me feel better. See, this is what families do. They pretend.
5: He did. So you guys spit that out. But then you got the finished product.
0: Yeah.
5: How did that taste?
0: So good. Much better than the toe jam wine. But once you learn about the process, it does give you a better appreciation for what these winemakers go through to make the products that they do. Mm-hmm. And the wine was delicious.
5: It was great.
0: Yeah. You know, like, I grew up on the West Coast, and I didn't drink Oregon wine as much as, you know, Sonoma and Napa, but it tastes delicious. And again, I think pairing it with the national park, you kind of feel when you taste the wine, just the nature and kind of it pairs well with the experience that we just had.
5: Yeah, it's so great. Before you even get to the park, there's other things to do. Like you went night kayaking and you were searching out for beavers.
0: Yeah, exactly.
5: And the kayak itself, I thought was great. It's clear and it was all lit up at night. How was that experience?
0: It was serene as all get out. You know, you go to these national parks, I've never seen stars like that. Mm-hmm. And, you know, you're going down, you're going through it at sundown. So yeah. You get kind of that sunset vibe. But then once you're done and people are starting to camp and you're going out on the trail, we actually, our guide made homemade bug spray.
5: Oh, no
0: and
5: way.
0: And so we were all wearing that. It smelled really good.
5: I was going to say, what is in the trick? Homemade?
0: Not sure.
5: It's not like the homemade jellyfish thing remedy, I hope.
0: We got toe jam one and homemade bug spray. Yeah. But yeah, I love that experience a lot. And it kind of reminds you of what people did back before technology, how right. They navigated these waterways mm-hmm. and what they had to look out for.
5: Yeah, and tell me about when it opens up the skies, because there's very little light pollution right there. Mm-hmm. I mean, that's a whole new experience to see all the stars like that.
0: Oh, yeah. You know, even having one car on with the headlights mm-hmm. just ruins it. And you're just out there. We're like, everyone turn off your cars at least just for 15 minutes. We just sat there and looked up and you can hear the bugs and you feel the wind. And it was perfect weather. Mm-hmm. Not too hot, not too cold. It's when people say, hey, think about your happy place. That's one of the places I think of.
5: That's what you said. And what about the beavers? Did you actually spot any of those guys?
0: We heard them in the distance.
5: Yeah. You can hear them chewing on stuff.
0: We saw, you know, it's hard because you see their little backs.
5: Yeah,
0: but
5: right.
0: Didn't see one's full face, mm-hmm. but... Yeah, we had our eyes peeled.
5: Because we've got a lake in our back of our yard in Georgia, and those things, I love them, but they've taken my neighbor's trees and use it as dams very often.
0: Yeah.
5: My neighbor doesn't care for them that much.
0: Well, what's cool is that they build these, I mean, their houses,
5: huge
0: they've got
5: lodges.
0: Rooms in
5: mm-hmm.
0: there.
5: Yeah.
0: It's just, it. I'm like, wow, I need to call up one of these to be my architect once I buy a house.
5: I mean, they're very efficient as well, and they don't eat the fish. They actually only eat wood, which is what I found out was pretty amazing.
0: Yeah, that's a good diet.
5: Yeah.
0: I wish it was that easy for humans.
5: Me too. Oh, my gosh. I mean, it's so fun to watch. Keep it tuned here. We got more

0: guys last. Bullpen. All right, welcome back to Park Places, everybody. Bob Van Dillon, Abby Hornacek right here, going behind the scenes as we travel out to Crater Lake National Park. On the bucket list for me, my grandparents came there one time, came back with the pictures. I couldn't believe the color of the water when you first look at it.
1: Oh, my gosh. Yeah, it is spectacular. And what is so great is, you know, this is obviously the focus of the national park, the giant lake. And you think, oh, maybe it's just a lake, but it's not, because the different overlooks show you different things, like Phantom Ship and these rock formations. Yeah. So it's a really cool place to be.
0: And just to get there, it looks like it's fascinating as well.
1: Oh, yeah. And, you know, we ran into a couple and they said, you got to come back during winter. And in my head, I was like, winter? It feels a little cold for me.
0: Right.
1: Yeah, especially with that lake water. You're not going in there. So
0: no, but the rim drive around the two, it's 33 miles. He went on all of it. I can't wait to see it. What happens next? She goes into the water as well. Check it out.
2: It's a beautiful morning in Southern Oregon. We set out for the day as a breathtaking landscape unfolded in front of us.
1: Sitting atop the Cascade Mountain Range in Oregon is the deepest lake in the United States and one of the most pristine on Earth. Its story goes back thousands of years, but its allure continues to inspire visitors to this day and for generations to come. 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Welcome to Crater Lake National Park.
2: Crater Lake National Park was established in 1902, making it the fifth oldest national park in the U.S. It's around 183,000 acres. Visitors can hike in the evergreen forests, camp under the stars, and even cross-country ski in the winter months. But what really makes this park stand out is its stunning lake. Around 7,700 years ago, a 12,000-foot volcano called Mount Mazama collapsed. The explosion left a deep caldera in its place, only filling with rain and snowmelt, which, over hundreds of years, created Crater Lake.
1: We are driving on a historic road called Rim Drive. It's 33 miles of views where you can pull off at any moment to explore the lake, caldera, forest, meadows, you name it. This overlook is significant not only because of its easy access to incredible views, but also because after the Native Americans, this is where gold prospectors first discovered Crater Lake. John Hillman, a 21-year-old prospector, later wrote, quote, "I was at the very edge of the precipice, and nestling far down in the heart of the mountain was the most beautiful body of water I had ever seen." This area gives one of the best views of Phantom Ship. It's one of Crater Lake's two islands. It stands 170 feet tall, 500 feet long, and 200 feet wide. When you see it, it really does resemble a ghostly ship with tall masts and drooping sails. It honestly feels quite spooky. Geologically speaking, it's a resistant remnant of a volcanic cone that was engulfed in the Mazama volcano. The rocky spires that remained after Mount Mazama's massive eruption and collapse are part of the oldest rock in the Crater Lake Basin. Those rocks are over 400,000 years old.
2: We pulled off Rim Drive to check out the Watchman Peak Trail. It's about a mile up the mountain and leads to a lookout with spectacular panoramic views of the lake.
1: This is exciting because what we can see from up here is probably what you think about when you hear the word volcano. This is Wizard Island.
2: After Mount Mazama erupted, new volcanoes inside the caldera formed.
1: The island rises around 760 feet above Crater Lake, but it's just the tip of an underwater volcano that rises 2,500 feet above the lake floor. The part you see right there is only above 2% of the entire volcano.
2: It's a volcano in a volcano. That's so cool.
1: There are three other volcanoes under the lake surface that developed, but only Wizard Island managed to grow high enough to stay above the waterline. Let's keep going to the top. Wow. You get a view from the whole lake up here.
2: It's the purity of the water that makes the lake so vividly blue.
0: Yeah, what's also fascinating is the fact that gold prospectors were the first ones besides the Native Americans to spot this thing.
1: Yeah, you always think about who was the first person to come across this,
0: right,
1: and their first group of people. And, of course, the Native Americans. But then you have these earlier settlers. And I just want to know, I want to be inside of their head.
0: Yeah.
1: Because nowadays we don't get to discover things like they used to. Mm-hmm. You know, we've definitely, unless you're talking about under the ocean surface.
0: Right.
1: We don't know a lot about the ocean. But, yeah, I mean, I can't imagine. Imagine being one of those early prospectors or the Native Americans, also having to live off the land.
0: Yeah.
1: There are animals. There are different things that you can do. But yeah, that water is way too cold. I don't know. Arizona girl. I'm not looking. I'm not trying to dive in there to find anything.
0: So I was wondering. And when you first spotted the water itself, did the camera do it justice with just the deep blue?
1: No, it didn't. I watched the episode back, and our photographers do such a spectacular job.
0: Right.
1: But there's only so much that you can show. And, you know, being in there, I think it's the scale of it, Bob, that you look out and then once you're next to it, it looks like an ocean.
0: Yeah.
1: It's
0: thrilling.
1: But it's an ocean with rock formations all around it.
0: Yeah, and also two islands. One's what looks like a ghost ship right there.
1: Yes, it feels haunted.
0: It does.
1: And then the fact that this was a volcano that erupted thousands of years ago. And now we talked about it earlier, but now it's been filled with all of this water and there's this giant caldera. You think about when it was just a giant hole in the ground.
0: Yeah,
1: and now it's filled with water.
0: All right, listen, next up you're going to go to Crater Lake with the cold water. Don't go any.

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1: Hey, welcome back to Park Places, everybody. Bob Van Dillen here with the adventurous Abby Hornacek. And Abby, this one is another bucket list item for a lot of people, going to Crater Lake. It's not an easy place to get to, though.
2: Yeah, you know, something about these national parks is when you have true nature, you know, it's a little bit further from civilization. Mm-hmm. But I don't know, Bob. I love that it's not, that they are kind of harder to navigate. This one, I mean, I wouldn't say it's hard. I'll take that back. It's just, you know, it's more of an effort.
1: Yeah.
2: But I love this about this national park because the views on the way to the lake are just as spectacular.
1: It's worth it, right?
2: It is worth it. Yes.
1: And I love that it's a volcano that's collapsed on itself. It's called the Mazama Volcano.
2: Yep.
1: I learned that from you as well.
2: Thank you. I'm trying to educate as much as possible. Yeah, thousands of years ago, it erupted and... You've got a depression in the earth.
1: Fill up with the water now. It's sparkling blue colors. Just the adventure itself is fantastic. Check this out.
2: This national park obviously focuses on Crater Lake, but it also has so much more to offer. Right now, we are on the Blakeney Falls Trail. It's going to lead us about 2 miles round trip through old growth forest, and it's going to lead us to a popular destination in this park. So follow me.

We got super lucky this trip because we came during a time when the wildflowers are in full bloom. They grow from low elevation shady forests all the way up to the park's highest peaks. And you'll find them growing in all sorts of habitats, like this one alongside streams, rocky cliffs, road ditches. And because of that combination of habitats, wildflowers actually represent the greatest diversity of plants in the park.

0: Here we are, Blakeney Falls, even though it's only about 20 to 30 feet tall. What makes this waterfall so spectacular is the water that is fed by snowmelt is cascading over a glacier-carved cliff of petrified volcanic ash.
1: Finally, the most anticipated stop for our crew all day. We headed to the Cleetwood Cove Trail. It's the only stop in the park where you can go down to the lake.
0: This is intense.
1: The hike back is equal to walking up 65 flights of stairs.

0: everyone we keep seeing says we have to at least put our feet in the water. So apparently it's pretty cold, but I think it's not too often you get to put your feet in the deepest lake in the United States. That is very cold. Oh my gosh. The average depth is 1,943 feet. That is 4.9 trillion gallons of water. The average depth that you can see down into this lake is 102 feet. And look at the extreme clarity. You can actually see my feet through the water.
1: We soaked in the lake views a bit longer and geared up for the hike back.
0: Wow.
1: Crater Lake National Park is one of those jaw-dropping places you have to see to believe. I really want to come back here in the winter because I hear that's a totally different way to experience the park. For now, we've got to head back because tomorrow, we're seeing the beauty of Oregon from a whole new perspective.
2: And then after that, you did this special climb to get to these waterfalls. I mean, that place is packed with things to do.
0: I know. Again, people just think it's the lake. It's not. Yeah. There are so many things. And I love, we had the little chipmunks and I don't know if you're supposed to feed them, to be honest, but we did anyway. And you know, you hold it like this and they're so friendly and they come and eat the food right out of your, right out of your hand. You know, you do feel like you're one with nature. And there are trees too. I love, you know, the sights and the sounds are one thing in these episodes, but actually being there and kind of taking in what it actually feels like. Like, I wish I could transport the air and just blow it through the TV when people are watching, they could smell the fresh trees. That's my next invention.
2: Smell-o-vision.
0: Yeah,
2: I think that's been tried. It's been tried a couple of times. But then you had a little hike. There was 65 stairs. I was writing it down before because I was like, I couldn't believe how much you packed into one episode. Mm-hmm. What kind of a hike is that? It looked like it was awful steep.
0: Yeah, it was pretty steep. We actually saw a family going down there, which, you know, it's nature can truly be healing. Mm-hmm. And there was a gentleman in a wheelchair and we were like, whoa, I mean, that's commitment. Wow. And it was so cool to see them. We chatted with them a little bit and they were like, you know, this just feels like something that can, you know, reinvigorate someone's energy. So it's a truly special place.
2: I was watching some of the video we had underneath the water. It did look like there were some fish in the water itself.
0: Those are some tough fish. Those are some tough cookies right there.
2: You gotta wonder how the heck they got there.
0: I know, right? I don't believe you're allowed to fish in the water, but if there was an apocalypse, we're sending you to dive down there to test spear fish.
2: I don't know, the deepest lake in the country. I don't know if I'm doing that.
0: No,
2: at least
0: it's
2: the water
0: spooky.
2: Temperature. Listen, I've seen you jump into water before. Like in some of the other specials, and the water temperature there was like 40. I can't even imagine how cold this was.
0: Yeah, there was one episode we jumped into glacial runoff, and it immediately gives you a brain freeze. And I'm like, I don't know if I'm doing that. It knocks the wind out of
2: that's
0: you.
2: That's right.
0: Not a good feeling.
2: It almost freezes you up, so I can imagine. If that's the first thing in my head. If she's not totally submerging because you're crazy.
0: Yeah.
2: It must be really cold.
0: It was really cold. I am crazy, though. So.
2: And the weather could not have been any better
0: out
2: there.
0: No, it's perfect. Stop jinxing me, Bob. You got to stop saying that because, knock on wood.
2: I know.
0: Yeah, no, the weather really does. I mean, in national parks, as you know, it can fluctuate so much, especially as you go up in elevation. It can change very rapidly. So you got the wind, you got the cold air, but we got very, very lucky with this and, you know, very warm people as well. So that'll
2: lucky
0: keep you.
2: Indeed.
0: Yeah.
2: What time of year was this? Was this in the summertime?
0: This was summer, yeah.
2: Yeah, because you can tell. It was beautiful because when you were hiking on up there, you had the wildflowers that were out in bloom. It looked perfect.
0: Yeah, you know, this is what I say. You could go to the same national park every day of the year. You're going to get a different experience.
2: Wow.
0: So even if you've been there once, you go again and you're going to see different formations. Mm-hmm. The erosion will take out different chunks of rock and you get wildflowers, different animals. So.
2: And you get a hell of a good workout.
0: Yeah, you do. I know. I'm like this. I don't even have to go to the gym anymore.
2: No, I mean, you're doing all kinds of like chin-ups, crunches. You're walking up these hills. They're mountains.
0: They are.
2: You're going on up just to get there. Oh, my goodness. Well, hey, don't go away, everybody. More Park Place.

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1: Welcome back to Park Places, everybody. I'm Bob Van Dillon. Abby Hornacek right here, and she's an adventurer for sure. And the greatest things about these national parks is it's not just the park. When you get there and you leave, there's other things to do, like zip line.
2: That's right. You know, if you like to hike, that's great for the national park. But we have gone zip lining before. This one was special. Mm-hmm. The runs were extremely long. It was, you had to hand brake, so you did have to remember, because sometimes, you know, it just catches you. And they let me do all the fun things I wanted. I was, you know, going upside down, and you know, really, really awesome family. Mm-hmm. They also live off the land sometime, and they do both. But it's just, it's cool to learn from these families who move a place together, and they bond, and they run these adventure companies. And this one was really spectacular.
1: And it's, you're not just ziplining. I mean, that is great. But just to get up there, you got the ATVs that you're trying to drive around. And I got to tell you, you're an adventurer at heart, because some of those turns you're making, a little nutty.
2: I know. And I wasn't driving. I think it's worse when you're not driving. You know, if a bear on the back of a jet ski with someone, and you're like, man, this is scarier.
1: Try not to hit the wake. What are you doing?
2: Don't
1: take our word for it. Check this out.
2: Got you. Take your shot.
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2: What do you think makes this zip line better than all the others?
4: Well, for starters, we do a lot of handbraking on this course, which is different from a lot of different courses where traditionally you'll just get caught at the end by whatever backup braking system they have. Today, we're going to be teaching you how to use a leather pad to slow yourself down, and you really have all the control.
2: Woo! I can't wait for that. What is the first thing we have to do?
4: The first thing we have to do is get all geared up and get you ready to go.
2: You look official. I think I need to look more official.
4: Yeah, you're slacking right now. I'm not going to lie.
2: We got to
4: get you ready.
2: Can we fix that?
4: Let's fix it.
2: Okay.
4: And you're ready to go ziplining.
2: Okay.
4: Feeling good?
2: I'm feeling great.
3: Ethan's brother Avery met us at the ATV to take us to the first zipline.
2: Shotgun.
4: These guys will have
3: after a safety lesson, we were ready to fly.
2: Okay, see you later.
5: Okay, so the one you just did was 320 feet. This next one is going to jump up a tad at 1,425 feet.
2: Just
5: so
2: a tad.
5: Quite a bit longer. What I do need you to do, so you make it all the way, is you are going to have your hands up top on this trolley. You're going to lean back and tuck those knees up as high as you can get them. And of course, you got to scream because it's voice activated. A little bit of a cannonball!
2: Okay.
4: Remember, you got to scream cannonball on this one.
2: Okay.
4: Let's see it.
2: All right, cannonball.
4: Here we go, cannonball.
2: Cannonball!
3: Yeah! Ziplining in the Fremont-Winema National Forest is a totally thrilling experience. As you soar through the air, you're surrounded by lush canopy trees and spanning valley views in the distance.
2: Oh my gosh, it's a stunning! I forgot what to do for a second. Bye!

0: For my last run, I wanted to try something that Avery has been talking about all day long.
1: Let's get you hooked up here.
0: Woo-hoo!
1: Hop on up on that
0: Rick
1: bar.
0: Rick time.
2: All right, send her down.
1: Avery's ready for you.
0: If Avery is ready, then that means I am ready. All right, I already forgot.
1: Keep me on my toes.
0: There we go. That's right. Why. All right, ready?
1: I'm ready. 3, 2, 1. Woo!

0: We just did our first trick, and it was very fun.
1: We learned that there was only one way back to the ground, a rappel of 55 feet, upside down.
2: Avery, catch me!
0: You guys really were perfect. I'm not just saying that. Seriously, I have had such a great time with you guys, and I appreciate it so much. Mm-hmm. I am just going to be dreaming about this moment over and over again when I go to sleep because I want to relive it.
3: I love it.
0: This is the most beautiful zip line I've ever done. I guess we'll just have to come back.
3: I'm in. We'll have you back.
0: See ya. Into my hand. All right. Yes! Now catch it back. Oh, thank God. We would have had to start all over. Nice playing with you, Tyler. Hypnotize the firelight. See the glow up over the sun. Well, that does it for us here in Oregon. Crater Lake National Park was spectacular. Just to see a volcanic depression in the earth that's filled with water was wild. We also had so many fun experiences, from night kayaking to stomping on grapes and, of course, zip lining. This is going to be a trip that we'll remember for a long time. Thank you so much for coming along. We'll catch you next time on Parked.
4: I'm ziplining. You can't go wrong. Now, you're right. The handbrake, if you forget to do that, you're going face first into a tree.
0: I know. I loved it because, you know, sometimes when you do these adventures, like bungee jumping we talked about on a different episode, you don't really have to worry about anything except for yourself. Right. You're like, I'm just going to jump, whatever. They'll catch me. And you trust the adventure company. We trusted this adventure company, too. It's kind of cool to have your own fate in your hands as well.
4: That's true.
0: There were backup brakes that if you did not handbrake, it's not the end of the world.
4: The backup brake is a tree right in front of you.
0: Yeah.
4: Boom. I mean, that's
0: we put Bob right there and he catches you.
4: It's the greatest. But you get to do some stunts, too. And I was amazed as well. You had the handheld camera here. You had to do a total crunch the entire time as you're holding on to the handbrake and holding on to the camera. It looked great, though.
0: Well, thank you. I will say one of the challenges of shooting this show, which I think is an amazing payoff for us, is our photographers are such pros. And they bring different cameras.
4: Yeah.
0: So each photographer has his own, and then they'll give me one. It's a GoPro, a 360 cam. And those 360 cameras
4: are beautiful.
0: Amazing.
4: Yeah, they're beautiful. I strap them on the nose of my surfboard, and it looks fantastic.
0: Yeah, and you got to edit it. So this is, again, our editors, our producers, they afterwards have to flatten out the footage. And the 360 cam is not so easy.
4: No, it's nice to watch that, actually, when it comes together, because you got the one on your helmet, you got the one that you're holding. But when you actually have, if you can't zip line and you can see it going right down, it's like Star Wars Return of the Jedi between the trees.
0: Yeah, it's like when you go up Space Mountain and you're going right up into space with that perspective. Well, that's our goal is, you know, we want to show the beauty, but I also love showing people my perspective so that they can kind of take a ride with me.
4: Yeah, and they also tell you, listen, for this next one, I guess it was the last one, you had to really almost ball up tight in like a cannonball.
0: Yeah.
4: Why did you have to do that? Was it just not flat enough?
0: Well, then you go faster.
4: Oh, you go quicker.
0: Yeah.
4: Okay, yeah.
0: Because less surface area. And it is. I mean, I should have hit the gym first because you're in this crunch the whole time. You're like, oh, no. And I'm a tall person, so a lot of limb to tuck in.
4: Yeah, it looked excellent. But the ATV ride, that looked pretty fun as well.
0: Yeah. This is, again, when you're going up to these activities, it's not just the activity itself.
4: Yes.
0: You don't see all the behind the scenes stuff.
4: I know. It's all the waivers you have to fill out too. I think it's
0: the
4: worth
0: lugging
4: it,
0: of the gear.
4: I know. You feel bad for all our behind the scenes guys because they have a lot of weight to carry on up there. How long does a shoot take you? Because I know it wasn't the same day as going up to the crater lake and back.
0: Yeah, we usually plan about 5 work days. So, you know, 2 travel days, one on the front, one on the end. But it depends on how far away from the park we're staying. And we like to go visit, you know, these small businesses across the state.
4: Yeah.
0: And we learn something different from everybody.
4: I mean, this ziplining is probably the most fun I've seen when you strap on all the cameras together. This place is one of the areas in the world that I've not seen. I've never even gone to Oregon yet, if you can believe that. But
0: The
4: things you've done around that region were stunning. But it started out first when you're smashing the grapes. I still can't get over that. That they have such nice wines up there in Oregon.
0: For sure. And this is one of the biggest, the things that I get from doing this show that I love is that, you know, our country is so large and you have 50 states, but they're like 50 small countries, right?
4: Yeah.
0: So, you know, someone like you who's more from the East Coast mm-hmm. and you don't necessarily travel to the West. So that's the goal with the show is to bring that beauty to people who are watching at home, hopefully inspire them to get out there. But Oregon is a place where, yeah, I mean, unless you have a destination, I mean, you got to check it out because each state, each area is so vastly different.
4: And they call it the Beaver State.
0: Yeah.
4: And you did go in a kayak trying to find the beavers, but then you realize when you're away from all the city lights and it just opens up at night. I mean, that's what our people that first came across the country saw and the Native Americans saw for thousands of years. Mm-hmm. I mean, just the Milky Way itself. You don't get that in the big cities.
0: No, and you have those the early prospect. I believe he was 21 years old. And
4: yeah,
0: he's like,
4: the gold digger.
0: Check out this site. I've never seen anything like this. Yeah. So it is a blessing. I mean, we live in the New York tri-state area. And, you know, you're navigating the city, you're seeing the same buildings every single day. And, you know, depending on what state you live in, you might see the same views every day. Mm-hmm. But then you go to one of these national parks and it's unlike anything else. And then once you learn about how it all formed,
4: right.
0: I know that's where I nerd out. I'm like, this
4: 100%.
0: Is, you're telling me there was a volcano, mm-hmm. that now there's a depression in the earth. And at one point there were three volcanoes underneath the water surface. And, you know, some of the rock formations that's just peaking out like 2%.
4: And there's one volcano in another volcano.
0: Yes.
4: Is what you're saying before. It's like, this is amazing.
0: Yeah, I don't know how if I want to be close to any volcanoes, but those ones aren't as active nowadays.
4: Mount St. Helens in 1980, but that was another state away.
0: Yeah, exactly.
4: I'm sure you're fine out
0: there.
4: Got
0: it out of its system.
4: But another great thing about these adventures is you can clearly tell you're a volcanologist, you're a geologist, you're a botanist as well, because when you're walking up there and you're explaining how these things are formed, you did your research.
0: You give me way too much credit.
4: Ah.
0: But that is where I love this show, and I feel so blessed that I get to do it because mm-hmm. I am obsessed with learning. And I like to hear these things because, you know, a lot of people, if you go on vacation, maybe you don't always research the places you're going. You
4: exactly.
0: just want to see the views.
4: Right.
0: But then when you learn about it, you have so much more context, and it makes you appreciate that you're standing where a volcano erupted or whatever national park you're at. Mm-hmm. It adds to your experience.
4: Now, when you were there, you were doing all kinds of hikes and you went up to the very rim where that vista was beautiful. What are the crowds like? You were there in the summertime.
0: Actually, Crater Lake did not have big crowds, mm-hmm. which I was obsessed with because, you know, you go to some of these national parks, you get stuck behind people. It does take away from your experience. You really have to time it well. Still worth going, even if there are big crowds. But something really special about Crater Lake is you can kind of navigate around it. And I like that you can see a few different people because mm-hmm. we meet folks on the show who say where they're from or they tell us about their experiences.
4: Right.
0: Everyone is going to a national park for a different reason.
4: Are there places to stay? Because let's say a guy from the Northeast like me wants to go out there. You always worry, okay, do I have to camp? Because I'm not much of a camper.
0: Well, worst comes to worst, you can camp.
4: Okay.
0: And then you can dive into the lake and fish for that glacial wine
4: skin. That's right.
0: But yeah, there are places to stay that some of these places you have to book far enough in advance, mm-hmm. but it's worth it.
4: Yeah.
0: And then you just, you know what? You book it far enough in advance, and then that makes you have to go.
4: I know. You have to, and all the things that you've done around it. So it's, you know, the national park is there. Just take me through your planning processes. You look there. Do you look maybe a 20-mile radius of what other activities you can do?
0: Sometimes even further. You know, some of the national parks, if you fly into an airport, sometimes it's like a 2-hour drive away to get to the national park, 3 hours.
4: Mm-hmm.
0: So the good thing is on your way, you can stop and do things that the area has to offer. But I don't know, if you're committed to being out in nature and you're in your car, you unroll the windows. It's just as much as part of the experience as being outside hiking.
4: That's the other thing, too, when you are driving your car and you can just see how the landscape changes.
0: Yeah.
4: With the elevation that you go to as well.
0: The different topography as you experience when you're driving, that is part of learning about mm-hmm. the area. And it I love it. I always ask, how do they choose what perimeter to put around the national park?
4: Yeah, right.
0: Because it all looks so gorgeous mm-hmm. to me.
4: And this was an older one of the parks right here. Getting up there, it didn't look like there was much traffic. airport-wise, are we going to Portland? Are we driving down?
0: You have different options, yeah. But yes, you can drive, you can fly into Portland. It also depends on what kind of experience you want to have. Mm-hmm. If you want to, you go to Portland and get the city feel,
4: right,
0: and the coffee,
4: right,
0: and the vibe.
4: Right.
0: Then you do that, then you drive in, but it really depends.
4: It looks like so much fun, because if you're planning a vacation on out there and you're talking about going in the summertime, you do worry about the crowds that are going to be around.
0: Right.
4: This one, maybe not as populated. This is a perfect getaway.
0: 100%. And you know what? Now that you say this, I think we flew into Medford.
4: Medford, okay,
0: so
4: right.
0: So Medford, mm-hmm, another cool little town.
4: Right.
0: And yeah, and the crowds, different points of the, it's really hard to tell.
4: Right.
0: You know, but I say give it a shot. Even if there are crowds, yeah, there's still so much to do where you can kind of, depends on what time of the day also,
4: right,
0: that you go in.
4: 100%. It's, you know, it's difficult for you too, because you've got the crowd that is going to be with you. You've got your crew,
0: yeah,
4: with all their equipment. Logistically, I think I'd go nuts.
0: They get all the credit because they've strapped on so many different,
4: all these boxes,
0: areas. Oh yeah.
4: I mean, you got the cameras. Even do they have lighting they have to bring as well?
0: Sometimes lighting, yeah, depending on what stand up we're doing, if it's nighttime, if it's early morning. And some of the places are so humid that the lens fogs up right away.
4: Right.
0: You don't think about that.
4: Oh, and then you have to worry about how you look, as you know, you never wonder, is my hair gonna be whipping all over the place?
0: Oh yeah, this blonde hair. It's part of the wild creature. It's part of the habitat at this point.
4: But it's part of the fun. And watching you do it, because you go up these mountains, you go back down, you're doing all these steps. The steps themselves, some people be like, oh, I don't think I can do it. But it's not that hard.
0: No. You know what? Pun intended, one step at a time.
4: Exactly.
0: One foot in front of the next, and then you get there eventually.
4: Well, this one was so fun to watch because it wasn't just the crater itself. It's all the stuff that you did around it. It was a great job. Abby, as always, great episode.
0: Thanks, Bob.
4: Watch
0: this
4: it
0: is
4: again.
0: Fun. I love going back through it because I like to relive it.
4: I like to get the inside scoop of what actually happened
0: yeah,
4: to you,
0: got
4: too.
0: You.
4: Like, how cold was that water? Probably like in the 20s
0: really
4: at this
0: cold.
4: Point. But hey, listen, if you love this adventure, there's plenty more where this came from. Watch more Park Places with Abby Hornacek and me on Fox Weather. This was a great one. We've got much more in a can that we're going to get into. We'll see you next time on Park Places, everybody. Thanks for being here. We appreciate it.
0: This is exciting because what we can see from up here. Guys, did I mention this is exciting? Will grapevines grow in my stomach from eating the seeds?
2: I doubt it.
0: Call me Plague Me because I'm about to fall. I got chicken finger brain.
5: I think he's
0: not
5: great.
0: I see Sasquatch.
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0: The more of these I do, I feel like the nerdier I get. 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
1: Hey, welcome to Park Places, everybody. I'm Bob Van Dillen, and if you see Parked on Fox Nation, you know Abby Hornacek takes adventure to a whole new level. But with Parked Places here on Fox Weather, we're taking you behind the scenes even more to show you the trails that she drives on, the stories about the people, and just the wild beauty that makes our national parks unforgettable. Today, she's headed to the excellent Dry Tortugas National Park in Florida. Abby, this is about as close as I've ever come to this is Key West.
2: Yeah.
1: But it's another 2-hour boat ride to get to this place.
2: Yeah, it is. And the boat ride was part of the experience. Mm-hmm. One of our camera guys got a little sick off the side.
1: No, it was great. We did a little chumming on the way out.
2: We did a little chumming. That's right.
1: How about the Expanse? I mean, you're kind of

0: most interesting national parks off the coast of Key West, Florida.
1: Look at this. It's a good view.
0: And a fort built to bolster protection of the United States in the Gulf of Mexico in the 1800s. We made it to Dry Tortugas National Park.
1: I don't know what I expected, but it was not this.
0: Then we head to Duck Key to find out why dolphins are so important to this part of the country.
1: Oh my God!
0: Of course, we have fun along the way. And let's not forget the contagious excitement of Key West, Florida, full of live tunes and storied traditions. Plus, we make the most delicious key lime pie you will ever taste.
2: Nobody ever complains when they get too much pie.
0: And find out why it's the Key's most popular dessert. But not before we go snorkeling near the Loggerhead Lighthouse, admiring the vibrant sea life and historic shipwrecks.
1: It's a full-blown ship, and it's cracked in half.
0: We're back in the Sunshine State.
1: I love that.
0: This is Parked.

0: are, kicking things off at the southernmost point of the continental U.S. in Key West, Florida, where crystal clear waters surround a vibrant paradise. This sunny spot is known for its sometimes eccentric entertainment, friendly locals, pastel houses, and key lime pie. So it was only fitting we dive in fork first and get a taste of the island life. Key lime pie originated here in the late 19th century and became the official pie of Florida in 2006. So we can't come to Key West and not learn how to make their famous dessert. That is what brings us to Key Lime Pie Co. So follow me. I am here with Stephanie, who is the owner of Key Lime Pie Co. And Stephanie, what are we doing today?
1: We're going to make some mini pies. And of course, we make everything in-house, so you're going to see how the real key lime pie is made.
0: How did key lime pie get here? How did it originate? And who invented it?
1: So the people that lived in Key West at the time were a lot of islanders. So people came from the Bahamas, Cuba, and they settled here. They were out for weeks, days at a time, and they had no refrigeration, no electricity. And they say the original key lime pie started with fresh farm eggs that do not need refrigeration, sweetened condensed milk, and key limes, which grew all over the island in people's backyards. It had their protein, their citrus, so they didn't get scurvy, and a little bit of sweetness from the sweetened condensed milk. And they would pour it over the stale Cuban bread after days out on the sea. And that was the first key lime pie.
0: Should we get to it?
1: Let's do it. Now you're going to take a heaping scoop. Put it right in of one of the tins.
0: Okay. I'm a crust gal.
1: Yeah, so you might need more.
0: I think I might need a more heaping scoop.
1: So we're going to place it all up. You'll see you got the sides and the bottom.
0: Whoa, you did that so fast.
1: I have done a few things.
0: Stephanie's clearly the pro here, but I was starting to get the hang of it.
1: Ah! There it is.
0: We popped the pies in the oven, and while they cooled, she put me to work. This is the key lime.
1: This is the filling, the famous award-winning key lime pie filling. While we're letting our crust cool, we're going to practice filling with the big pies.
0: Right here?
1: Yeah.
0: How's my form?
1: Perfect.
0: Is that good?
1: So far, amazing.
0: Once the big pies were done, we tackled the mini ones.
1: There you go.
0: Ta-da!
1: Perfect.
0: Woo, this is fun. I wish that people could smell through the TV because these smell just so good.
1: Oh. All right, now the last and final touch to our key lime pie is a homemade whipped cream. So I'm going to do this one right here in the middle. We do what we call seashells.
0: Okay.
1: So much better than most.
0: Thank you. How about P for parked?
1: P for parked.
0: Wait, just in the middle?
1: Yes.
0: Woo!
1: Bam. Oh, that looks beautiful.
0: Ta-da! Ah,
1: love
0: Stephanie.
1: It. You're natural.
0: Finally, time for the best part. Cheers. Oh, my God.

0: It's good, right?
1: That is delicious. Stephanie, you've been the best. Thank you so much.
2: What a delicious start to our adventure. After all that pie making, we headed back to recharge before the main event. And we might have snagged a few pies for the road.

0: On our journey to the national park, we're trading the comfort of our car for the thrill of a charter boat. Right now we are at Ocean's Edge Marina because we are about to charter a boat out to Dry Tortugas National Park. And to help us out is Finn's Dive Center. We've got Captain Amy and Captain Justin here. Guys, I'm so excited.
1: We're excited too. It's so good to meet you.
0: Nice to meet you.
1: We're going to be taking you out to the national park today and it's going to be a fantastic trip.
0: So what does this entail? How long does it take to get out there and where are we going first?
1: It's a 70-mile trek, so it's 2 hours out there and 2 hours back.
0: So should we get started?
1: Yes, ma'am.
0: I'll follow you.
1: Come on board.
0: The beauty of taking a boat to the park is the freedom to make multiple stops while also exploring underwater. Why is this national park called Dry Tortugas?
2: Tortugas came from the term for turtle. So all the keys out here, especially the ones farther out there, when you're coming in by ship in the 1800s or even earlier, it looks like turtle humps coming out of the back. The Tortugas and most of the keys were rife with turtles. So the term Tortugas kind of stuck. And when they started to inhabit the Keys out here, they realized there's no fresh water they can get from the ground there. So that's where the term dry comes from.
0: Our first destination is Garden Key, where the historic Fort Jefferson still stands today. The fort was designated a national monument by President Franklin D. Roosevelt in 1935. 57 years later, it became recognized as a national park in 1992. We are about 70 miles off the coast of Key West and 108 miles from Cuba at one of our nation's most remote national parks. Accessible only by boat or seaplane, this park encompasses 100 protected square miles of open water and seven small islands, each offering its own unique flavor. If you look around, we're surrounded by crystal blue waters, world-renowned coral reefs, a vast variety of birds, historic structures, and even some shipwrecks. Because we are at Dry Tortugas National Park. One of the main attractions here at Dry Tortugas National Park is on Garden Key. This is where you'll find one of the country's largest 19th century forts, Fort Jefferson. Strategically positioned at the entrance of the Gulf of Mexico, the construction of Fort Jefferson began in 1846. The vision for the fort was a gun platform with a harbor where ships could resupply and find refuge from treacherous storms. However, the Civil War caused supply shortages that halted progress, so the fort was never finished.
3: First stop, Key West, Florida.
4: That's right.
3: And that's my wife and I got engaged.
4: What?
3: Yes, and Sloppy Joe's right there.
4: Did you propose to her at Sloppy Joe's?
3: No, afterwards. Like, hey, it's either me or nobody. I'm kidding, of course. No, it was great. It was a great plan. We ran a half marathon in Charlotte, came down there, got engaged. And what a beautiful place Key West is.
4: So stunning. And this is one of the things I love about the national park is you can stay a night in Key West.
3: Yeah.
4: And then you go out on this boat ride out to a place that's a little bit in the middle of the ocean.
3: Right. And you talk about the key lime pies. You did the story on that one. And you know what makes this? It's nice fresh key limes that they have.
4: Yeah, it's so fresh. Mm-hmm. And, you know, everyone makes it a little different. So depending on where you go, it's a slightly different recipe, which makes them all so delicious. Did you hide your wife's ring in a key lime pie?
3: No, I did not. I was just, I was afraid I was going to lose it.
4: Yeah.
3: Right there on the stewards. Hey. It's either me or nobody. I'm kidding, of course. No, it was great. It was a great plan. We ran a half marathon in Charlotte, came down there, got engaged. And what a beautiful place Key West is.
4: So stunning. And this is one of the things I love about the national park is you can stay a night in Key West.
3: Yeah.
4: And then you go out on this boat ride out to a place that's a little bit in the middle of the ocean.
3: Right. And you talk about the key lime pies. You did the story on that one. And you know what makes this? It's nice fresh key limes that they have.
4: Yeah, it's so fresh. Mm-hmm. And, you know, everyone makes it a little different. So depending on where you go, it's a slightly different recipe, which makes them all so delicious. Did you hide your wife's ring in a key lime pie?
3: No, I did not. I was just, I was afraid I was going to lose it.
4: Yeah.
3: Just right there on the streets. Hey, honey, how y'all doing? This is what I'm going to do.
4: This is the, okay, there you go. It. I love it. It's beautiful.
3: Yeah.
4: Yeah, but it's a great place to be, and the people were so nice, and they shared their key lime pie.
3: Yeah.
4: Nothing like splitting a key lime pie with someone before going out on a boat.
3: I did a story about the key lime pies down there, too. It was like, I messed that a take up. Let's do it again.
4: Yeah, whoops, I got to take another bite.
3: Got another pie coming
4: Bummer.
3: At you. It was beautiful. You went from there, and then we hopped on a boat. That boat ride, to me, that's just a trip on itself that is worth going to.
4: Oh, yeah, it really is. I could have just been happy going on the boat, and then obviously you have a destination, but it was about the ride, and I loved our captain. She was awesome. We talked about so many things. When you have 2 hours, you get to really know the crew.
3: Mm-hmm.
4: And then also, I'm not super educated on what it takes to make a boat run, so you know, the cleaning process and how much.
3: It's a lot. But,
4: yes.
3: Yep.
4: It's so high maintenance.
3: With the salt water, too, that just adds another problem to it.
4: Yep, but I loved looking at the radar on the way out because you have to avoid the choppy water.
3: Yeah.
4: And then sometimes, we were just gunning it. So when we were outside, we were sitting on these little bean bags and we were just bouncing up and down.
3: Yeah.
4: I'm like, wow, this is cool.
3: But what time of year was it? Are we talking about summertime thunderstorms developing?
4: No thunderstorms, luckily.
3: Good.
4: We went, I believe it was, it was around, it was summertime.
3: Okay, good.
4: One of those summer months.
3: Because it's right around there. It's almost like the waterspout capital of the world. And you can see those things dropping down right across the Gulf and picking back up again all the time.
4: Yeah, again, I don't know how we timed it. We have had problems with weather before on shoots, but this one, glad we weren't stuck in the middle of the ocean. They obviously know what they're doing, too.
3: Yeah.
4: But you know what? It's the different islands, when you get to Dry Tortugas, they kind of play different roles.
3: Right.
4: And you think about maybe the people who are using these islands, they have to watch the weather. That's really real. You don't want to get stuck out there.
3: Oh, especially hurricane season.
4: Oh, yeah.
3: I mean, that place gets locked down, and it has to. By the way, Dry Tortugas, how did we get the name? Tortugas turtle.
4: Well, that's right.
3: And they don't have their own fresh water.
4: Nope,
3: so
4: they're
3: dry out there.
4: Yeah, that's why anything that's – these national parks, the way they're named, are part of – what I love about them and the story that they tell.
3: Yep.
4: And then I'm like, who thought of this?
3: And then once you finally get out there, it's a fort. It's an actual fort.
4: Yep. And again, you have the cannons out there. Mm-hmm. And then I just, you kind of play what's happening throughout history. There's used to be like a prison.
3: Yeah. Oh my gosh. Yeah. We'll get to the who was in there coming up in just a little bit. But I'll tell you, this one's fascinating because, I mean, I love the low country of South Carolina. This looks to me like Fort Sumter. When you first get up there, it's the same kind of feel.
4: Well, the fact that, they had to transport all of the materials out there as well.
3: Mm-hmm. Yeah. Union Army trying to do it during the Civil War. Never quite got it finished.
4: Yeah, we put in hard work and we were like, wow, actually, let's think about these people who put in the real hard work.
3: Unbelievable. Yeah, it was a fun trip. Now that you're out there, it is going to be fun to watch. So stick around, everybody. More parts.

0: Don't miss this opportunity. Hurry and call now.
1: Welcome back, everybody. This is Parked Places. I'm Bob Van Dillon. This is Abby Hornacek. And Abby, I always learn things when I'm watching Parked on Fox Nation. The Dry Tortugas is a fascinating place. I forgot that it was built as a prison. And some of the prisoners, people you may have heard of before.
2: Yeah, you know, the guy that treated John Wilkes Booth.
1: Sam Mudd.
2: Yeah, lock him up. But I'm like, okay, I'm sorry. This isn't the craziest prison in the world. You got beautiful island life. Yeah. Like, that's not much of a punishment.
1: But you got to think about it. It's like, okay, no air conditioning. And it does get a little steamy out there, as you know.
2: It's so humid. I'm like, oh, wow, we could swim in the water, but we can also swim through the air.
1: It's such a great way to put it. I mean, it's air you can wear out
2: there.
1: Yeah,
2: air you can wear.
1: And it's a little clammy, wouldn't you say?
2: Very clammy, but adds to the environment.
1: Totally.
2: Yeah, I'm from Arizona, so I got that dry heat all the time. So sometimes it's nice to get that humidity in the skin.
1: Just the colors that are out there, too, are astounding. We'll see if the camera does it justice. I think it does. Check this out.
3: I don't know what I expected, but it was not this. This is a whole town.
4: It's huge. They started building a place with slave labor, and then through the Civil War, Lincoln decided to offer guys who would commit mutiny or something like that the opportunity to either be executed or to come serve their time out here. So the prisoners built most of this place.
3: What were conditions like here? If you were able to choose between death penalty and here, it had to have been pretty bad here.
4: It was very bad. They were lucky if they had meat. There was a lot of, the cooks got very creative, if you will, with bugs found out here, dirt, sand. They had routine shipments of goods, but that was sparse. So if you look at the wall of the structure, you'll see different colors going up. Everything was shipped out here, but most of their supplies came from Florida and from the South. So when the Civil War kicked off, they obviously had logistical issues getting the bricks out here. So they had to shift their supply chain from the Northeast, the coast of the Northeast, Virginia, I think places like that. I mean, the fort took 30 years to build. So somewhere in there, they had to shift to different supply stuff. So you see a lot of that influence here. Behind you, you've got the Hot Shot or the Red Hot Cannonballs. They said, hey, all these boats that would come at us are made of wood and sails. Wouldn't it be cool if we could also catch them on fire? That would be your battle drill, to get these Red Hot Cannonballs to all the guns, either on the second tier or the roof there, to not only damage ships, but catch them on fire in the process.
3: I could just imagine that conversation happening here. Like, look at all those guys. We can light them on fire. Not only can we destroy them, but we can light them on fire just to make sure.
5: The cannonballs were then fired from the different tiers of the fortress.
4: Each tier held 150 guns. By guns, I mean cannons, right?
3: A lot of guns.
4: So you would have a crew at each one of these casemates here. Mm-hmm. If you look on the ground here, you can see the remnants of the tracks where they would swivel these cannons to be able to aim them. It was designed this way on purpose, so you would have a commander kind of sort of sitting at the end of one of these things or in the middle, and he could reach out along every gun and kind of direct fires in if they needed to.
5: Beyond the firing stations, you'll see the haunting cells that once housed prisoners. One of the most infamous prisoners to inhabit the island was Dr. Samuel Mudd.
3: This one, I'm going to be honest, gives me a bit of the heebie-jeebies because this is where Dr. Samuel Mudd was imprisoned. After John Wilkes Booth shot Abraham Lincoln, he leaped out of the presidential booth and broke his leg. He then went to go see Dr. Samuel Mudd, who helped him with his leg. So Dr. Mudd was then convicted of aiding in the assassination of Abraham Lincoln. And they gave him the cell right over the Sally Port so that he could watch people go, but he himself could not go.
5: To the construction of Fort Jefferson, a lighthouse stood on the island. It was first lit in 1826. With the establishment of the fort, the lighthouse underwent renovation, and the structure that you see here today is the result.
3: Garden Key isn't just known for Fort Jefferson. People also come to see this lighthouse. It was operational for nearly two centuries, obviously guiding ships through the treacherous waters.
5: Another important symbol on this island is the chapel. Captain Amy brought us to the sacred part of Fort Jefferson.
6: So when they were designing the fort, they really wanted the importance of God's presence here. So they took this bastion, and said, all right, we're not going to have any violence here. There's never going to be a cannon in here. This is God's house at Fort Jefferson.
2: Okay, so before we leave, is it okay that we say a prayer together for the rest of the trip?
6: Yeah.
2: All right. Dear Lord, please protect us as we voyage around Dry Tortugas National Park. Thank you to Finn's Dive Center. We feel very blessed that we're able to be with them. Captain Amy, blessed to be here with you.
6: I would just ask God to deliver us safely back home to Key West, that we're going to have fair winds and following seas, and that people will be touched by this message. In your name we pray, Lord. Amen.
2: Amen.
1: It's so cool, Abby, that you got to go out there and you're learning about the prisoners that were there as well. But the way it was constructed, it's interesting.
2: Yeah, it really is. And the fact that, you know, you could say go work out in the fields or you get the death penalty.
1: Yeah,
2: they get to decide.
1: The fact that that's even a choice, it means one of them is almost as bad as the other.
2: Exactly. No, I mean, what was spectacular to me is that the structures are still standing.
1: Yeah.
2: Because we were talking about the hurricane seasons, the salt water, the wear and tear.
1: I mean,
2: obviously that's part of their conservation efforts. Mm-hmm. But the fact that you can walk out there is amazing. And there were other islands like Loggerhead Key.
1: Yeah.
2: And they do a lot of research, marine biology. Mm-hmm. I believe underwater color photography. That's where
1: beautiful.
2: They kind of were. That's the start of that. So
1: it's so nice.
2: A lot
1: out
2: going
1: there.
2: On.
1: And when you go inside that fort itself, if you've ever been to Fort Sumter in Charleston, that's what it looks like.
2: It
1: you
2: is.
1: Got the cannon ports, number of cannons that are across each one of the sides.
2: Yeah.
1: It's amazing.
2: You picture these guys just lighting the cannons and shooting
1: boom.
2: Them up.
1: Yeah,
2: boom.
1: And they're hitting at the pirates and the other ships that are out there with the hot shots to catch these things on fire.
2: You ever go to a place and you just are replaying all these things in your head?
1: Yeah.
2: Like you can almost see it in your imagination. And you're like, wow, if I lived during this time, well, one, I would hope that I would never get sent to prison.
1: or the death penalty.
2: Or the death penalty.
1: Right.
2: Yeah, I think we're going to keep a scotch-free record. But I don't know. I love learning about that. And you step into the shoes of some of the early people who were a part of this.
1: Yeah.
2: And the fact that we get to enjoy it today, I mean, how lucky are we?
1: It is amazing. And when you hear the history, too, of it being told to you, like, they're shooting hot shots at these boats to make them catch on fire. I'm like, dang, that's dastardly.
2: Dastardly. You know? Do you look that up before the 7th?
1: No.
2: Do you use that on a regular basis, that word?
1: That's one of my meteorological terms.
2: Yeah. That's right.
1: When it gets that hot and humid, this is ghastly.
2: Ghastly.
1: Ghastly
2: also
1: is dastardly.
2: Scot-free.
1: But there's also the chapel in there, and I like you did the prayer right there also. It was
2: yes,
1: nice.
2: That was part of, you know, our captain. And I did ask her, you know, when you're out here at sea during, you know, this hurricane season, you're out here navigating the seas. Prayer is very important.
1: 100%.
2: And, you know, you do kind of feel it. That's just the fact that they had a chapel out there.
1: Yeah.
2: I think that's a really cool thing.
1: And I also like that they didn't put any cannons where it was. It was not for any kind of violence.
2: Nope. It was the peaceful area.
1: Mm-hmm.
2: And I felt at peace there. The weather, you know, some of the fort is, there's not like a wall. So you just kind of are looking out into this open field.
1: Mm-hmm.
2: Yeah. So, again, I would never want to be sent there as a prisoner, but I was grateful to go as a non-prisoner.
1: So you said before in a piece you can only get there by boat or even by plane, right?
2: Yes.
1: You get the seaplane. How were the crowds when you were out there?
2: Again, not too bad. We were, you know, maybe like 20 people on that island, which is great. And then you're out in the ocean and you can snorkel, you can scuba, you can do whatever you want. You've got these shipwrecks.
1: Mm-hmm.
2: a lot of cool things to see.
1: It is cool. And how long did you spend out there? It looked like you're out there for quite a time.
2: Yeah, we spent the full day. You know, we took the boat ride there and back
1: in
2: the same day.
1: Mm-hmm.
2: Yep. So that took about 4 hours. But then we got all that middle section. We had time to go in. I don't know if we'll get to it, but we went snorkeling down to a shipwreck.
1: Yeah.
2: That was really freaky.
1: I was like, okay, but that's pretty deep, too. Yeah, we'll get to that coming on up. And I'll tell you, you're not scuba. You're snorkeling. You got to hold your breath.
2: Your breath. Exactly.
1: Yeah.
2: You know, but this is what you think. Okay. Is it worth going out there? 2 hour boat ride there back. It is because you have the fort, but then you have these other experiences as
1: well. And you have all the colors that people just don't get a chance to see.
2: Nope.
1: It's only 70 miles away from Key West. You can swim out there.
2: That's right. We'll make you swim.
1: Of course.

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1: Welcome back to Park Places, everybody. I'm Bob Van Dillon. This is Abby Hornacek. She's out there in the Dry Tortugas. There's so many things to do out there. You got the scuba diving as well, which when you see all those fish and everything that's out there, it's stunning.
2: Yeah, it's the ecosystem under the water that you are taken by, because we live all of our life up here on land. Mm-hmm. We might go swimming here and there, but the fact that we only know as like 2% of our ocean is pretty spectacular. But the part that we do get to see, it's own world.
1: Right.
2: And it's quiet. You're at peace. And to see all these things work together, it's actually inspirational.
1: And it's an interesting place to be in the United States, because it's the opening of the Gulf of America at that point. And they built that fort to kind of protect that.
2: Right.
1: It seems like it sticks out like a sore thumb right in the middle of everything. It gets blasted by all these storms, but it still looks pretty good.
2: Yeah, you got to go.
1: Yeah.
2: Absolutely.
1: It's another bucket list. If I can get on out there, it looks great. Check this out.
3: We made our way back to the charter and headed to Loggerhead Key.
2: We are 3 miles west of Fort Jefferson at Loggerhead Key. Now, as you can see, a defining feature of this island is its lighthouse. And I know we saw one on Garden Key, but this one is unique because it was built in 1858. It stands 157 feet tall, making it the second tallest brick lighthouse in the country.
3: As we continue exploring the Dry Tortugas, we shift our attention to what's underwater.
2: What are we going to be able to visually take in once we get off this boat?
4: So we're sitting on what we call Little Africa, which is a reef close to Loggerhead. So here at this exact spot, we're going to see a lot of coral structure. We're going to see everything from beautiful, colorful reef fish, angelfish, all the microorganisms that live on the reef, the different colors, the movement, the little snails, all the way up to some of our big, more popular fish. And if we're real lucky, maybe some sharks, some little reef sharks.
2: How often do you see a shark out here?
4: It's about visibility, but I would say every other dive.
2: I can't wait to get in there, because there's only so much that we can take in up here. So shall we?
4: Absolutely.
2: Okay, wish us luck.
4: One, two, three.
3: We journeyed south of Loggerhead Key to explore a mysterious sunken vessel called the Windjammer, which was discovered by an archaeological team in 1971. The wreck, confirmed in 1990 as the Norwegian Avanti, sank on its voyage from Pensacola to Montevideo.
2: I cannot believe I did that. Coming into this, I knew we were probably going to snorkel down to Windjammer, and I thought I was going to chicken out. I'm really happy I did not, because it was very worth it.
5: This is your once-in-a-lifetime opportunity. It's one of the most remote national parks. We want to ensure that you're having a great time.
2: We had even better than a great time, so thank you guys so much.
5: Fantastic.
2: It was fantastic.
5: It was fantastic.
2: You're going to have to claim that on your website, and I think we've got a two-hour drive back.
5: That's right, two-hour boat ride.
2: I'm going to take it all in.
1: All right, so you go scuba diving, and the thing that I was laughing at was the guy was telling you, okay, we only see a shark every other dive.
2: I know.
1: I was like, did you see a shark last dive?
2: Right. No, totally. I'm like, and what do I do? Yeah. So to back up a little, I am terrified of shipwrecks. I don't know what it is.
1: Right.
2: Not as afraid of sharks.
1: Yeah.
2: So I was less concerned with the sharks than the shipwreck. And I got the spooks really bad.
1: I was like, where's that come from? Like the Pirates of the Caribbean?
2: I don't know.
1: Disney?
2: Like, maybe like a past life. Maybe I was on the Titanic. I'm not sure.
1: Yeah.
2: But yeah, it was really, really spooky. But with the sharks, what he told me, and I do think that this is is applicable even when you go to another national park that's on land.
1: Mm-hmm.
2: But he had made an argument that I never heard before, where he said these animals are out in the wild.
1: Right.
2: They do have the instincts to know that if they approach you, they don't have doctors. So if they get even a cut or something, yeah. then, you know, they could die. And mm-hmm. so they don't want to attack you.
0: That's a good point.
2: But what happens with sharks is they don't know what you are. Mm-hmm. So they're just curious. That's why, you know, you watch these videos and a shark's coming at you, you take its nose and you slowly guide it away.
0: Right.
2: That is if it's not coming from behind you.
0: Right.
2: I was looking at this being like, oh, where could they be coming from? But, you know, the rule of thumb is if you don't disturb them, they won't disturb you.
0: Yeah.
2: So you just don't want to sneak up on them.
0: You don't want to, like, slap in the back of the tail and see if you can swim away.
2: Yeah,
0: but the shark is also, when I was snorkeling one time in Hawaii, I asked about the same thing. It's like, oh, they're just test bites. Like,
2: Yeah, but a test bite can really get you.
0: Yeah, test bite with, like, how many pounds of pressure on there.
2: Exactly.
0: Sounds like a good time. But once you get underneath the water, just the colors are amazing.
2: Yeah, it's spectacular, and depending on what time you go during the day, and when it's not wavy, that's when you want to go, because obviously the choppier the water is, then it kicks up the sediment on the bottom of the, you know, the sand and everything. Mm-hmm. But yeah, we had a really clear day, but I'll tell you, I jumping in that water, there's no land around you.
0: Oh boy.
2: Yeah, you can't see any land.
0: I've seen that movie before.
2: Yeah, no, I'm like, I'm hearing the dead on But you know, I've spent time in haunted places, and when you see these ships, you gotta wonder if they're haunted, because you're looking at them, you're like, okay, if anyone was on this, you know, they're traversing the waters, and so, you know, there are people aboard sometimes when they crash. Mm-hmm. So
0: you feel bad. I mean, that was called the Windjammer. Was that wreck that you went down?
2: The Windjammer.
0: I have to look it up to see exactly what kind of ship it was and when it went down, but it looked like it was pretty old.
2: But when it's underwater, oh my god, I have the goosebumps thinking about it.
0: Yeah.
2: And I'm like. And the guy's swimming down there. He's all up in it. I'm like,
0: la, la, la, la.
2: Yeah. But when you're snorkeling, you know, like you mentioned before, you're holding your breath and you're kind of going on the side.
0: Yeah.
2: But immediately you're like, I'm going to get up to the surface. But then you get up to the surface and you're like, what's underneath me? So then you want to go back down.
0: Well,
2: so
0: that,
2: like,
0: was
2: I just
0: want
2: to make sure to see.
0: That was my inside baseball. I want to ask you, how long can you hold your breath when you're underneath the water?
2: I'm not great at holding my breath, but I got down deep enough to get right up close to the ship. Didn't want to get too close because I feel like, you know, the old rust.
0: Something's going to come out and grab you. Like a little skeleton hand.
2: Some ghost. But I would like to search for treasure. I wonder if there's treasure on any of these boats.
0: I was going to say, I'd like to search for some of those old bottles of grog.
2: Yeah.
0: See if they got them down there.
2: A good way to celebrate.
0: Yeah.
2: Bring that back to Key West.
0: I mean, I'm sure they're not haunted or anything. I'm sure it won't chase you around for the rest of your life. But it was fun. That was fun to watch for sure. You've got the lighthouses that are out there also. You went to Key West, you went to the Dry Tortugas, the entire region right there built, I mean, it took a long time to build, it's not even finished yet.
2: Right.
0: Now you talk about the great video that you've got. It's hard to get out there and back, but it's been fun to watch.
2: Yeah, it's absolutely worth it. I would suggest it to anyone.
0: It's going to be great. Listen, we got more coming up after the break.

0: together now.
1: Welcome back to Park Places, everybody. Abby Hornacek. I'm Bob Van Dillen. And Abby, swimming with the dolphins.
2: Who doesn't want to swim with dolphins?
1: I've done it once, but you were doing all kinds of tricks with these guys.
2: Yeah, they let me do everything. I'm so grateful. And, you know, you don't really get to approach dolphins in the wild. So right. This was a perfect place to do it.
1: And you don't get a sense of how big and powerful these are until you're right there.
2: They are so strong.
1: Yeah.
2: And they're so kind. Mm-hmm. It's one of those things. They're a big animal, but you're not freaked out when you're next to them.
1: I'd say they're smarter than some of the people that we work with around here.
2: They're smarter than me. No. Are you talking about me, Bob?
1: No. I'm talking about the guy behind the camera. No, I'm just kidding. But it was fun to watch this one because there's so many things to do around these national parks. With the dolphins and that kind of thing, it's just another layer to the cake that you want to be down in South Florida.
2: Yep. You learn about the animals, how we talked earlier about the different ecosystems under the water.
1: Yeah.
2: And dolphins play such a vital role with those things.
1: So yeah, it's so fun.
2: Loved every minute.
1: By the way, Matt, I'm just kidding you, my friend. Hey, check this out.
3: After a fantastic day at the national park, there was one thing left to do. The clear blue water kept calling our names, so we joined up with some new friends about an hour north of Key West on Duck Key.
4: Everything I'm missing ain't even the distance, it's just me.
2: So much of Dry Tortugas National Park is about its marine environment, so today we're going to focus on the dolphin, which is a keystone species. So if you see one of these guys out in the wild, that indicates that it is a healthy environment. And to get up close and personal, we're here with Dolphin Connection, and Stephanie today is going to be with us. What's going on?
5: Nice to meet you. We're welcome to have you guys here.
6: So you guys are going to get an up-close look at some of our Atlantic bottlenose dolphins. We're going to get in the water, and we're going to have a really fun time.
3: The Florida Keys, and in this case, Duck Key, are home to a major bottlenose dolphin presence. There are several aspects that make these mammals so essential to this area of Florida. One is their ability to regulate the food chain. They sit near the top of it, which means they help control and prevent the overpopulation of their prey, such as fish, octopus, squid, jellyfish, and shrimp. These dolphin species are not endangered. They are guarded by the Marine Mammal Protection Act. The act regulates recreational activities like fishing, sailing, and jet skiing.
2: And what will we be doing with them?
6: We're going to do some foot pushes, some double dorsal pulls, and learn a lot about their cognitive abilities as well.
2: It's go time.
6: Let's do a kiss to set you up to meet the ladies. We'll
2: okay.
6: do a double kiss first.
2: Oh,
6: so
2: wow.
6: So if you take two hands out for me, just kind of flat like this.
2: Okay.
6: Each of the ladies I know will come sit right on top of your hands, and you can just look at them. You can look at some of the differences.
2: Okay.
6: And you can lower your hands just a little bit. They'll kind of rest right on top.
7: Hey.
6: Beautiful. So Andy is on the left, Maya's on the right.
7: You're so cute.
8: Yeah. Oh, yeah.
6: We're going to do something called a double dorsal pull and then something called a foot push. You're going to have your feet directly underneath you, kind of like you're standing up nice and straight. Your arms out to your side in a really big T shape like this.
2: Okay.
6: The ladies, hopefully, are going to come right behind you. They're going to put this part of their body into your hands. When they come around, I'm going to count them down for you so that you know when to expect them. They're going to slide that part into your hands. You just have to hold on nice and strong.
2: Okay.
6: And then they'll bring you all the way back to me.
2: Wow.
6: They know exactly what to do. They do. They're very smart.
2: Well, all right, go for it.
9: All right. All right, Abby, looking good. All right, two hands out to your side. Nice. The ladies are on their way for you.
3: And they're off.
9: Your engines are coming. They're going to be there in three. And two, and one. Woo! Nicely done.
7: Wow. I'm going to start going to work like this,
6: right? Nice, you can let them go and swim on in. Best mode of transportation, right?
2: That is nuts. It shows you how at ease they are when they swim.
6: Yeah. All right, so that other adventure we're going to do is called a foot push or a Superman. So this one's one of my favorites. This time you're going to lay on your belly. So you're going to let your life jacket kind of do the work for you. The ladies are going to come up behind you. You're going to have one dolphin on each foot. They're going to take that pointy part of their face on the ball of your foot, and they're going to start pushing you.
0: Okay. I think I can handle that.
6: Okay.
0: If they can handle it,
6: they can. They're super strong.
0: And that they were.
9: All right, go ahead, lay flat on your belly for me. Nice straight legs behind you. And then keep your legs about hip width apart from each other.
7: Okay.
9: And then flex those feet down. Yep, looking good.
7: Rev up those engines.
9: They're going to be there in 3, 2, and get ready for takeoff.
10: Smiling in the neighborhood.
9: Nice.
7: Oh, my gosh. I'm here to save the world.
0: How strong are their noses?
6: It's one of the strongest parts of their body.
7: That was so cool.
6: Good, right?
7: Thank you, ladies.
0: Did you have a good time?
11: I had the best time. Thank you so much. I'm very impressed. Yeah. You guys are all so amazing, and thank you so much for that experience. That was a once-in-a-lifetime experience.
6: Yeah. We're glad you guys were able to come in. It was pretty awesome.
7: See you later.
12: I reach higher every time I look up and see the sky.
3: 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Plus, we had a snorkeling adventure down to a shipwreck, played with dolphins, and tasted some of the most delicious pie. Thanks so much for coming along this journey with us. We'll see you next time.
1: So these are Atlantic bottlenose dolphins, Abby. And like you said before, so strong.
11: They're so strong. And I didn't, you know, when you watch them swimming through the water, mm-hmm. they are so graceful.
1: Right.
11: But, you know, their nose, their eyes, every part of the animal, I didn't really realize that they were so good at an abundance of things.
1: Right.
11: But when they're pushing you through the water,
1: mm-hmm.
11: you know, I'm a pretty big person,
1: yeah.
11: you know, and they're just like, with ease, guiding through, you're holding onto their fin,
1: mm-hmm.
11: and they're so well-trained as well.
1: You're out there waiting for them, and they both latched onto you perfectly,
11: yeah.
1: dragging you right through. That was the first trick.
11: I was like, how did they know?
1: I know.
11: It is a little freaky. I'm not afraid of dolphins, obviously, but you're in this water, and you have your hands out, and you're like, when are they going to get there?
1: Yeah,
11: and they
1: right.
11: just perfectly fit right in there. So I always like to learn how they're trained,
1: yeah.
11: because... You know, unlike a dog, a dog is above water with you and you
1: right.
11: can do different things. But with the dolphins, I mean, they're underwater. You
1: yeah.
11: can't communicate.
1: Mm-mm.
11: I mean, you do communicate in different ways. They have the whistles and the gestures and all of
1: right.
11: that. But my favorite was you're trying to time this picture where they jumped out of the water
1: right.
11: and flipped.
1: And the flips, yeah.
11: Yeah.
1: And then you have to stand on their nose. I mean, and then you ask to go, what about the nose? Are they all right? That's the strongest part of their body just bastard
11: yeah.
1: is their face.
11: Well, you know, when we think about how we survive in nature mm-hmm. versus an animal,
1: right.
11: we're like, wow, we would not do well without the technology we have. Humans really don't have the skills
1: right.
11: that these animals do. And that's part of navigating the waters. I mean, they're not checking the weather.
1: No.
11: They just have to,
1: no.
11: they get the weather and they're like, okay, now we have to adjust.
1: I could deal with this. This is easy. But those two dolphins, so well behaved, number
11: mm-hmm.
1: one. And then the trainer was great too. And it looked like you were literally getting pushed up, like you're out of your, by your waist above. They're propelling you so well.
11: Yeah, I was like, wow, thanks, guys. It's one of those things, you ever meet an animal and you think they're a human?
1: Yeah.
11: That's what I felt. I wanted to shake their little fin and be like, wow, thank you for such
1: a
11: great experience. Yeah, a little
1: something.
11: High five.
1: Was it hard to keep your balance?
11: You know what? It's yeah. just, if you keep your body straight, but the dolphins really
1: so
11: did
1: strong.
11: All the work.
1: They did.
11: Yeah.
1: Wow.
11: I'm like, I'm a weakling.
1: It looked like you had two rockets on your feet.
11: I felt like they were my bodyguards, like my ocean bodyguards.
1: They kind of were. But this entire trip was so fun. And I love South Florida. I love the weather down there. I love everything about it. I love the sport fishing, everything. But I've never gone to the Dry Tortugas. This opened up my eyes. Something I've got to
11: yeah,
1: do.
11: Yeah, you've got to do. And I know you, maybe an anniversary since you got engaged in
1: Gosh,
11: the West.
1: We're coming up 25 years.
11: 25
1: yeah,
11: years. Congratulations.
1: Maybe. Thank you. Yeah, so maybe we'll do that.
11: You guys could each have your own dolphin.
1: Well, the problem is our anniversary is right in the heart of hurricane season. So
11: Ooh.
1: Dry Tortugas might not be the
11: Wait,
1: spot
11: you're telling
1: go.
11: Me you work in weather and you propose during hurricane season?
1: I'm not that bright.
11: but
1: once you get out there, the two-hour trip, all right, would you say it's absolutely worth it getting out?
11: Absolutely. Again, if you want to take a seaplane, you could.
1: Yeah.
11: But I kind of like the boating experience.
1: Yeah.
11: You feel the water underneath
1: mm-hmm.
11: you. It's pretty serene. And I like when I hit choppy water because I'm like, wee, you know, you just got to stare at the horizon and make sure you don't get sick. But you really bond with the people on the boat ride. Mm-hmm. You are looking forward to seeing these, this beauty, the colors that you mentioned, and learning about the history with the fort and also underwater photography, how quickly they were able to develop that technology. And then we use that today. You know, it's spectacular, and I love the weather. No, even if it is during hurricane season, you know, every experience is different.
1: One thing I had to ask, I had to rewind it twice. When you hopped into the water for the snorkeling for the first time, did you still have your microphone on your back?
11: I might have.
1: It looked like it. I was like, no!
11: I know, our poor audio techs, you know, those are their, you forget.
1: They're
11: so good at their job that you forget that it's on your back.
1: Yeah, you had such a good time when you're out there. I'm always doing this, and all of a sudden, take off your microphone before you hop in the water.
11: Like, and then they're whoops, sorry. You know, they do have ways to protect it, and that's part of the innovation of being an audio tech, too, because we do need to record things. And, they put them in all sorts of
1: That's my thing.
11: Things.
1: When I'm in a hurricane, and we've got this right here, I'm wearing one right now, right? This is what it looks like. This. If that gets wet, it's done.
11: Toast.
1: So my trick in a hurricane?
11: Yeah.
1: Sandwich bag.
11: Sandwich bag. Oh,
1: yeah,
11: there you go.
1: Ziploc bag.
11: We did use those as well.
1: Yeah.
11: Believe it or not, there are a lot of things you can wrap around a mic pack that will keep it safe.
1: Yeah, absolutely. So that was fun. And you clearly snorkel before. You know what you're doing.
11: Yeah, but again, like, I get so freaked out. People always ask me, do I get afraid of jumping off of things, bungee jumping, skydiving? We've done every single crazy activity, and I'm like, you know what? No, diving down to shipwrecks is truly my biggest fear.
1: No, I've seen you do everything. I've seen you hop out of planes. I've seen you do the bungee jump with a piece of metal that's like that thing that's holding on to your life, right? And I've seen you go down these crazy steep things on bikes. I've seen you do all the rickety ladders up on mountaintops. Going down to a ghost ship is your favorite thing.
11: That is the one that I'm like, I don't know if I can do it. Especially when you first jump in the water. And again, it's not about the sharks. It's not about the animals. Because that's part of the beautiful thing about being down there is you see these fish. And if you've ever gone down to a coral reef, it's teeming with wildlife. Mm-hmm. But this is like its own reef. I mean, there are animals that have made their homes inside of this ship, and it's really fun to see. But the ship itself, I don't know, you see the different areas, and I'm like,
1: you can almost put yourself on when it was going down, right?
11: Yeah.
1: That's probably what it's like, too. What was the visibility like when you were down there?
11: We had pretty great visibility.
1: Yeah.
11: You know, it started to get, obviously, later in the day, it gets a little choppier, it kicks up that sand on the bottom of the ocean floor.
1: Sure.
11: But I don't know. It's, you can time it well. These adventure companies really do have a good grasp on what is. I mean, they've lived in that area.
1: They've got
11: for
1: it
11: such
1: down
11: a long
1: to a
11: time.
1: Science. At
11: Absolutely.
1: This point. And just the fact that it, all of a sudden, when you're following you with a camera, it opens up and there is that monolith of a boat.
11: Yes. And you know what's freaky is you can see a little part of the boat peeking out of the water, and you're like, "What is that?" It's kind of like we were talking about Crater Lake, and you have the Phantom Ship.
1: Yeah.
11: Well, it's like, Phantom Ship.
1: Phantom Ship.
11: I just put it together.
1: That's why they call it that.
11: Well, I knew that, but I feel like, you know, these two national parks could kind of tie in together because this was a Phantom Ship, and then the rock formation looks like a Phantom Ship.
1: It was amazing. And then going back to the very first part of the section, the Key Lime Pie stuff. All right. To me, it took about 30 takes to get my key lime pie story done.
11: Mine was about 40.
1: Was it really that
11: much? I'm like, let's just try every single key lime pie. I didn't realize they don't put it in the oven. I mean, some people might, but it's just all, you can just get it all right in there. And I don't know, do you like more of the, because there's the crust.
1: The crumbly crust?
11: Yeah, you like the crust better or the filling?
1: Oh, my gosh.
11: Some people overfill it.
1: Yeah, I know. I like the crust. I like the graham crust.
11: Me too.
1: It's delicious, right?
11: I agree.
1: And, but that the key lime pie, this if it's good, like the ones down in Key West, the first bite gets you right here.
11: Yeah,
1: right?
11: It makes you. Yeah, it stings.
1: Yeah.
11: And it's, you're like, oh, your glands really they get so excited.
1: Yeah, it's like your head's about to blow up.
11: It's like a boo. So your glands are afraid of the key lime pie, like we're afraid of this Phantom Ship.
1: Yeah, exactly. So listen, it's not just there. If you go to South Florida, go to the Keys for sure. Go to Key West and get one of those actual key lime pies. You're not going to regret it.
11: Yeah, and maybe even propose to your wife.
1: Yes. Yeah, don't do it at Sloppy Joe's, though. You know, it's a little loud in there.
11: Yeah, maybe post Sloppy Joe's.
1: You want me to do what?
11: Yeah. What? You want to get hitched?
1: Yeah. Hitched? Is that what you said? Yeah. It's like, yeah, no, but it was so fun. What a way to wrap it up, too. You had the perfect weather one more time. What kind of a day start was it to get out there, though? That's one question.
11: Early morning.
1: Yeah.
11: Early morning.
1: Was it oh dark 30?
11: It was oh dark 30. Oh. I think it was about 4:30 a.m. when we woke up. But again, worth it. And then you get to maximize the day.
1: Yeah.
11: There's nothing worse than sleeping in on vacation, I think.
1: You waste away
11: the beautiful day.
1: That's why you don't want to get hammered at one of the bars there.
11: Exactly.
1: You've got to get up early.
11: Sloppy Joe's is for the night before the airport.
1: That's right. Even then, that might be too much. But exactly. Absolutely. But Abby, that was so fun to watch.
11: Thank you so much, Bob.
1: South Florida is the greatest. And if you love this adventure, there's plenty more where this came from. Watch more Park Places with Abby Hornacek and me on Fox Weather. This was a great one, South Florida, but she's gone all over to the national parks. Can't wait to see you for the next one.

What's up, everybody? Welcome to Park Places. I'm Bob Van Dillen, and if you've seen Parked on Fox Nation, you know Abby Hornacek takes adventure to a whole new level. But now with Parked Places on Fox Weather, we're going to take you even further behind the scenes and beyond the trails as Abby dives into the stories and the people and the wild beauty that makes our national parks unforgettable. Today, she's headed to the amazing Crater Lake National Park in Oregon. Abby,